0: San Ventura.
1: I say only what I saw. What was it that Gully promised you?
0: Another wreck of the 1155. Gully would once more ride the van into the hollow of Jericho Bend. In the morning, Mr. McHale put his hallucinations to rest. McHale was such a man. Things

0: even to drive you to your death.
1: I can't believe it.
0: I know it's a great shock to you, but the boy hates you, Tom.
1: Why does he?
0: Well, unbalanced as you've been these 10 years, an unsteady, brooding man. Will's mother died to shut her eyes to you, Tom. She couldn't stand any more of her life with you. The boy thinks this.
1: You're saying that Will blames me for Margaret, for his mother's passing?
0: Yes, and there's your house and land. With you gone, it'll pass to him. There's a profit in hate for Will. I've reasoned it out. Now, let's see what the ghosts will do.
1: There was a message that night, that last anniversary night, 10 years to the day of the old wreck. It said, look to the rail at Jericho Bend. This time I would. There would be no negligence this time. I saw what I hadn't seen 10 years before. The rails. The rails were split. Once again, the rails were split. Stop the train. I had to stop the train. This time I knew to stop the train. My signal lantern. I waved it. Waved it high in the air so Gully could see it. High, high. Stop! Stop in the name of mercy! I'd won this time. I'd stopped the train. I'd won. I awoke from a long sleep in the outdoors with someone standing over me. Mr. McHale.
0: Yes, it's me.
1: Did I faint?
0: Died, I thought, these last 10 minutes, Tom. Hardly a pulse to you, hardly a breath. Like your heart had stopped.
1: Stopped? The 11:55, Mr. McHale. The 11:55.
0: 11:55 came and went.
1: Came and went?
0: You signaled it to stop, and it stopped. It's gone now. The train can't wait on an hallucinating old man.
1: But the rail at Jericho Bend, it was split. I saw that with my own eyes.
0: The train took the bend with nothing wrong.
1: But I saw it. Come, I'll show you. Here at the bend. Come see.
0: Well, I'm here, Tom, waiting to be shown.
1: Oh, the rail is fine now. What I saw, I didn't see.
0: Except in your mind.
1: Yes, in my mind. And what I see now, only I see.
0: No? Now what?
1: Even now, I see things the devil directs me to see. I see things invisible to you.
0: What do you think you see now?
1: In the ground there in the hollow, if you have eyes for the dark, Mr. McHale, I see a body, a lonely body in the night. But you don't see the dead, Mr. McHale. It's only for me to see.
0: No. We see the same things again, Tom.
1: A dead man. You see a dead man, too?
0: A dead man, yes.
1: It's Gully Reeves, dead where he died before.
0: No, Tom, not Gully. We've a strange corpse in this one. A man who died tonight.
1: Tonight?
0: Blood soaked in his clothes and in the dirt. See? And still bleeding. The old dead don't bleed, Tom. And the old dead don't wear police handcuffs.
1: Police handcuffs, you say?
0: See? On his wrists. And a bullet hole in his head. See? This one was shot to death. I'll telephone the coroner to come for the murdered man. Oh, operator.
1: Mr. McHale, wait. Wait with the telephone. It's Gully on the wireless again.
0: Oh, Gully, is it? Let's not go through that again. I'll take the message, Tom.
1: What is the message, Mr. McHale?
0: An awakening. I'm beginning to understand things. And I owe your stepson, Will, an apology.
1: An apology to Will?
0: Yes, the looting of the graves and all that dressing up to make you see ghosts. It wasn't Will's doing, his scheme against you, as I'd reasoned. Will had nothing to do with it. I was wrong there, dead wrong.
1: The message told you that?
0: No, but I know that now. I put it all together. It was a message from a detective who was on the 11:55 tonight. He lost a prisoner he was escorting to the state penitentiary. Chip Stavego, a convicted man. The message says we're to look for a short man, bald, wearing a dark suit, and handcuffs.
1: Handcuffs? That's the murdered man out there.
0: Now listen carefully, Tom. This pair, Floyd Maxson and his girl Sally, they had worked up a scheme to board the 11:55 and seize a prisoner being taken to the state pen. One Chip Stavego. They were out to seize Stavego from under the nose of the detective accompanying him. Seize Stavego and murder him. Which they did. Now, is it clear so far?
1: Clear.
0: All right. San Ventura was the place they picked to stop the 11:55, climb aboard, and snatch Stavego. You were to stop the train for them, Tom. That's how your hallucinations came about. Now, the killers,

0: Maxon and his girl Sally were the source of your hallucinations. They obviously knew about you. How you felt about that wreck of 10 years ago. How it preyed on your mind. Your sense of personal guilt about it. They worked on you all this anniversary week when you were most susceptible. They played on your imagination. Made you hear voices, see ghosts. All to get you to stop that train tonight.
1: Mr. McHale.
0: Yes, Tom?
1: That story you were telling me about people scheming against my sanity. I'm asking you to tell it to me again.
0: Sure, but not tonight, Tom. Your mind's been burdened enough for one night. Tomorrow, when the anniversary week is over and Gully Reeves isn't in your thoughts. Tomorrow, Tom, we'll go over the whole thing again tomorrow. Suspense.
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2: 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Yes, right now a glass full would be very pleasant, as Roma Wines bring you Dame Mae Whitty in a remarkable tale of suspense.
17: My dear niece, I'm writing you this letter in explanation of certain recent actions of mine, about which you're probably curious. As you know, since that day 4 years ago when your dear uncle died, may he rest in peace, I've been living a busy, if lonely, life. Fortunately, in a city as small as Hilton, one has many friends, but they in no way could make up for the loneliness I felt. As you recall, you were continually urging me to try to get some sort of a position. And so, finally, I took your advice and placed an advertisement in our local paper. It was 6 weeks ago this next Friday that I inserted the ad.
18: I'm sure you must have chuckled when you read it.
19: Widowed woman, genteel, some secretarial experience, drives own car, desires position of interest with reliable business house. Address Miss Emily Rogers, Box 2B, or phone Hilton 22412.
17: I was somewhat surprised to receive a reply the next morning. I'd finished my breakfast. Yes, you're right. I still drink a cup of hot water when arising each morning. I'd finished at all events when the phone rang. Hello?
20: Mrs. Emily Rogers, please.
17: This is she speaking.
20: I'm calling about the ad you ran in the evening paper yesterday.
17: Oh, yes.
20: I think I can offer you a position you'd be interested in, Mrs. Rogers. My name is Bruce.
17: How do you do, Mr. Bruce?
20: We have a very small publishing house, Mrs. Rogers, and need someone to take care of any of the contacts we might wish to make in your part of the country.
17: Oh, aren't you from Hilton, then?
20: No. No, our offices are in Los Angeles. We'd pay you $50 a week, providing you could use your home as an office, although there wouldn't be much office work required. As I say, the position primarily would be one of establishing contacts.
17: Quite. It sounds fine, Mr.
20: Bruce.
17: It sounds fine, Mr. Bruce.
20: Good, Good. Well, then, consider yourself under salary beginning immediately, Mrs. Rogers. I'll phone you again as soon as there's something more definite for you to do.
17: And that's how I got the job. I assumed, naturally, that I would immediately receive instructions from Mr. Bruce as to how I should go about establishing contacts. The first word I had after the telephone conversation was when the postman arrived the next Saturday with an envelope for me, containing a check for $50. There was no return address on the envelope, and the check was a personal one, bearing no company name. It was signed R.L. Bruce. Three weeks went by in this fashion. Each Saturday I would receive the $50 check in the mail, but always the envelope was without a return address, and the check was a personal check. All the envelopes were postmarked Los Angeles, but other than that, I haven't the smallest clue as to the identity of the company by which I was employed. I've always believed that money is very precious. And as your uncle, may his soul rest in peace, used to say, no self-respecting person would accept it without doing a lick of work for it. I was dissatisfied at the arrangement. I would tell this Mr. Bruce when he phoned that I wished to resign my position with his small publishing house. It was on the Wednesday, after the arrival of the third check, that I again received a telephone call from Mr. Bruce. He was charming, as he'd been on the first call. And before I had the chance to tell him of my wish to resign...
20: Well, I have your first assignment for you, Mrs. Rogers.
17: Oh, I wanted to talk to you about that, Mr. Bruce.
20: Oh, getting impatient, were you? Well, this will keep you busy for a while.
17: Really?
20: Yes, and Mr. Paul Stevens will arrive in Hilton this afternoon. Now, he's one of our most promising new authors, and I'm going to have to ask a big favor of you, Mrs. Rogers.
17: Why, what sort of a favor, Mr. Bruce?
20: Well, Mr. Stevens has been has some rewriting on a novel we plan publishing in a few months, and too many people interrupt him here in Los Angeles, so I wonder if you could put him up at your home until he finishes.
17: Why, I don't know.
20: Oh, he'll be no bother, Mrs. Rogers, and of course, all expenses will be covered. He has an awful lot of work to do.
17: Well, I suppose I could.
20: Oh, that's fine, that's fine. It's just a place for him to get away. Oh, and one more favor.
17: Yes?
20: Just so we're sure he's not bothered, please don't tell anyone he's staying with you.
17: And that's all I knew of the job, my dear niece. Well, at last I'd be doing something for my pay, which to me was very important. I waited around the house all day, afraid to leave, even to do my shopping, for fear I'd miss the telephone call from Mr. Stevens. It was quite late in the afternoon, almost 5 o'clock, when the telephone rang. Hello?
1: Mrs. Rogers?
17: This is Mrs. Rogers.
1: This is Paul Stevens, Mrs. Rogers.
17: Oh, yes, Mr. Stevens. I've been expecting your call. Where are you? I'll come and pick you up.
1: Oh, that's very kind of you. I'm at the corner... just a minute. The corner of Brookside and Sierra Madre.
17: The corner of Brookside and Sierra Madre. Fine. I'll be driving a black Buick convertible, and the right fender's dented. A parking station attendant did it.
1: Black Buick convertible. I'll be waiting. Bye.
17: Goodbye, Mr. Stevens. Oh, Mr. Stevens. Oh. I remembered I hadn't asked Mr. Stevens what he looked like, so that I would be able to recognize him. Oh, but then I thought that Brookside and Sierra Madre is not a busy intersection, and that the chances of there being more than one stranger at the corner were slight. I left the house immediately and drove through town to where Brookside crosses Sierra Madre. The first nervousness I felt was when, arriving at the corner, I found myself faced with this problem of identification. There were many cars, and a rather large and excited crowd gathered at the corner.
21: Now, stand back, everybody, please.
22: Oh, hello there, Mrs. Rogers.
17: Officer, what happened?
22: A hit-and-run accident a few minutes ago.
17: Oh, how dreadful. Who was hit?
22: A man about 35. No one I know.
17: Was he badly hurt?
22: He's dead.
17: Oh, that's awful.
22: Yeah. Oh, please, now back.
17: Officer, I was supposed to meet someone, a gentleman here, a Mr. Paul Stevens. I don't suppose that this poor gentleman could be...
22: Well, now, the ambulance will be here in a few minutes, Mrs. Rogers. I'll call you when we find out who it is, if you like.
17: Would you? I'd be very grateful.
22: I'll call you later. All right, now, please, kid, stand by, will you?
23: Mrs. Rogers?
17: Yes?
23: I'm sorry to have kept you waiting. I'm Paul Stevens.
17: Mr. Stevens? Oh, I'm so relieved.
23: Hmm?
17: Well, of course. Please get in. The accident upset me. I was afraid for a minute it was you.
0: No, no, it wasn't me.
17: Won't you get in?
0: Thank you.
17: Have you had your dinner?
0: Yes, yes, thank you. I'd like to go to your house, if you don't mind.
17: Well, of course, Mr. Stevens. It won't take long. I was really terribly relieved. And I thought what a worrier I was. Because for a few minutes, I really had been sure that Paul Stevens was dead. But now everything was fine. I tried making conversation with Mr. Stevens on the drive home, but he seemed tired, not inclined to talk. And so we drove quietly back through town and to my house. We went inside, and I showed Mr. Stevens up to his room, and then went into the living room to tidy up. The telephone rang as I was setting out some ashtrays. Hello?
20: Hello, Mrs. Rogers. This is Officer Barnes.
17: Oh, yes, officer. I'm glad you called. I wanted to tell you that I met
20: that Mr. identification for you.
17: Yes, that's what I wanted to tell you, officer.
20: The name was Paul Stevens, all right. We had a handbill on him, is how we knew. He was wanted for a payroll robbery in L.A. And he wasn't hit by a car. He was thrown from a car. He was murdered. Hello?
17: I couldn't answer. I stood there, frozen, with the telephone receiver in my hand, looking at the door to the hallway, where the man who called himself Paul Stevens stood, smiling tightly, holding a gun in his hand. A gun that was pointed right at me.

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0: And now, Roma Wines bring back to our Hollywood soundstage Dame Mae Whitty as Aunt Emily in My Dear Niece, a play well calculated to

0: My mouth felt frozen, my throat dry. I stared fascinated down the barrel of the gun pointing at me.
1: Mrs. Rogers. Are you there, Mrs. Rogers? Hello? Hello?
2: Thank him and hang up.
1: Hello, Mrs. Rogers. Are you all right?
0: Yes. Yes. I'm all right, officer. I was...
2: Thank him and hang up.
0: I was... Thank you, officer. He walked away from me then and sat across the room where he could watch me and also see anyone who might come to the front door. The gun rested in his lap. I stood and stared at him. My mind raced. I tried to think of what to do. I was surprised when he spoke.
2: Sit down, if you like.
0: Who are you? Why did you tell me you were Mr. Stevens?
2: Sit down.
0: Who are you? How dare you pretend to be Mr. Stevens?
2: I'm stupid.
0: What?
2: I didn't think they'd find out who he was. I didn't know he was hot.
0: You killed?
2: Yes. I killed Paul Stevens.
0: That's all he would say. I tried to find out who he was and why he'd chosen me and why he'd killed Mr. Stevens and what he was going to do next, but he wouldn't answer me. He wouldn't say anything. He looked over at me occasionally and smiled. It was beginning to get dark and I got up to turn on the lights.
2: What are you doing?
0: It's dark. I thought I...
2: I like it dark.
0: My house doesn't look well in the dark.
2: We'll be going out in a few minutes, Mrs. Rogers.
0: Where are we going?
2: Oh, we're going out for dinner, Mrs. Rogers. You're going to be my dinner guest. Why did the cop call you?
0: How did you know he called me?
2: The phone upstairs. I was expecting a call. Why did he call you?
0: I thought you were dead. I mean, I thought Mr. Stevens was dead. All right.
2: Get your face on, Mrs. Rogers. I have a very important engagement.
0: We left the house then, got in the car, and drove to a restaurant I'd never been in before. It's on the highway, out past the other side of town, and has quite a bad reputation. The man didn't know where it was, but he knew the name. All the while I was trying to remember who he was. I say remember because there was something familiar about him. But what that something was, my dear niece, I couldn't for the life of me think. An attendant took the car when we arrived at the roadhouse and we went inside. We just sat down at a table when a small and very thin, dark-complexioned man slid into the seat next to the man who wasn't Mr. Stevens.
3: What are you doing here?
2: I had to come. It didn't work. They found out who he was.
3: Why didn't you stay hidden?
2: She knows I'm not Stevens. The cop told him.
3: You could stay at her house anyway, couldn't you? You have to come out where people can pick you up.
2: Take it easy, Al.
3: Nuts easy. What's the matter with you? Mary figures out a foolproof way for you to get rid of a guy and hide out right under the cops' noses, and then you go and louse up the whole deal.
2: It's not loused up
3: yet. It will be if you don't get away quick.
2: Maybe. I don't think you've met Mrs. Rogers. Mrs. Rogers, this is Mr. Al Newholt, who owns this restaurant.
0: Yes.
3: I am. Look, you better get back to L.A.
2: What good would it do? Have you got any contacts in that part of the country?
0: Suddenly, I knew. I knew who the man was, because as he talked to Al, I remembered that voice.
4: We need someone to take care of any contacts we might wish to make in your part of the country.
0: It was Mr. Bruce. The same Mr. Bruce who'd given me my job and sent me the checks and who'd called me that morning and told me to expect Mr. Stevens that afternoon and to put up Mr. Stevens at my home for a while.
3: How did they find out?
2: What?
3: You said they found out who he was. How?
2: It was hot. They had pictures and prints on him. I dumped him at the corner just before I met her.
0: You're Mr. Bruce.
3: He did that payroll job, man. What did you say?
0: He's Mr. Bruce.
2: Well, that's very good, Mrs. Rogers. How did you know?
0: I just remembered your voice.
2: It doesn't make any difference. You know too much about this anyway.
0: Doesn't make any difference?
2: You want me to take her with me, Al?
3: I don't want her around here. Somebody might have seen her car drive in. They'd look.
2: I think we'll go back to her house and start fresh. That way it'll be harder checking where she went.
3: Whatever you do, do it now. The crowd starts coming for dinner soon and someone will see you.
2: Yeah, okay. Shall we leave now, Mrs. Rogers?
0: Where are we going?
2: We're going to your house, Mrs. Rogers. After that, I'm not sure. But, I think I'll have to kill you.
0: We left then. I can't describe my fright. But it all seemed so hopeless that I suppose I was more resigned than frightened. We drove back through town, Mr. Bruce sitting very quietly next to me in the front seat. My car's not new, as you know, and although I often have trouble with it, I never before had the horn stick. But that night, it stuck, right on the corner of Brookside and Sierra Madre.
3: Stop blowing your horn.
0: I'm sorry, Mr. Bruce. I'm not blowing my horn. It's gotten stuck.
3: Stop the car. Stop the car. Now, stay where you are, and don't try to drive away, see?
0: Yes, I see.
3: Okay. Let's get out of here.
5: You got the horn fixed, Mrs. Rogers?
3: Who's that?
5: Evening, Mrs. Rogers.
3: Tell him everything's all right.
5: Want me to fix that horn for you?
0: Mr. Mayor, no, thank you. It's all right.
5: Oh, it only take me a second to fix it so you can use it.
0: Never mind. Mr. Mayers, this is Mr. Paul Stevens.
5: Oh, pleased to meet you.
3: How are you?
5: I see you pulled them wires to stop the horn. I usually take care of Mrs. Rogers' car myself. Makes me feel funny when something goes wrong with it.
3: Oh, of course.
0: I'll bring it in the morning, Mr. Mayers.
5: Oh, no sense you're bothering Mrs. Rogers. I'll go along with you now if you like and take you home. Not safe driving without a horn.
0: Oh, I think that's an excellent idea.
2: I believe you said you wanted to show me the town this evening, Mrs. Rogers. Wouldn't you need the car?
0: Well, I suppose...
2: I was looking forward to the drive. You don't mind?
0: No, of course. You'll pick the car up, though, in the morning, Mr. Mayers. I had promised Mr. Stevens I'd take him for a ride.
5: Sure, of course.
2: Thanks for your trouble, Mr. Mayers.
5: Oh, glad to help. It is such a little town, we all know each other and like each other and like to help each other. That's so, Mrs. Rogers?
0: Yes.
5: Well, good night, Mrs. Rogers. And I'm glad to have met you, Mr. Stevens.
0: The rest of the drive was uneventful. The street lights were on now, and flashes of light from them darted into the car and lighted up the sullen face of the man who sat tensely by my side. I tried to remember all the conversations I'd had with him, to find the reason for his choosing me out of all the people who must have placed advertisements that day as the person with whom he would hide out. For by now, my dear niece, I was convinced that Mr. Bruce had deliberately set out to murder Mr. Stevens for some reason and hide out in my house where the police would be most unlikely to look for him. But why my house? Why had he chosen me? When we got to my house, Mr. Bruce directed me to leave my car on the street, and we went up the dark pathway to the front door, Mr. Bruce a few steps behind me all the way. It's quite dark tonight, isn't it?
2: Yes.
0: Why are we going inside?
2: I have to make a phone call.
0: I see.
2: Open the door.
3: Douse that light.
0: Pardon me?
3: Turn off the light.
0: Oh, sorry.
3: Now, pull the blinds down on that window.
0: Yes.
3: All right. Now the light.
0: Yes.
3: Get the telephone. Ask long distance for Crestview 9177 in Los Angeles.

0: Operator.
1: I'd like long distance, please. Crestview 9177 in Los Angeles.
0: Crestview 9177. One moment, please. Los Angeles. Hilton calling Crestview 9177. Crestview 9177. One moment, please. Hello?
2: All right, give it to me. Mary, look. Meet me at Al's as soon as you can get here. Something's wrong. No, I'm all right. I'll tell you later. Get here fast. Now, you got any pets you want to feed before we leave?
1: Where are we going?
2: Oh, a little trip. You ready to go? Don't answer that.
1: It might be the operator calling back. She'll wonder.
2: Okay. Answer it. But I'm right here.
1: Hello?
3: Mrs. Rogers, this is Officer Barnes. Say, oh, yes, operator.
1: Oh, yes, operator.
3: Is he still there? Say yes or no, operator.
1: Yes, operator.
3: Well, stall him a while. We're coming after him.
1: Thank you, operator. Dear Mr. Mayers, he'd understood me, and he told the police. And they were going to save me. Well, you just can't imagine. I felt exactly like the heroine in a motion picture. I simply had to prevent Mr. Bruce from leaving the house. Just a few minutes, the officer said. Just time enough for them to get here.
2: All right. Let's get going.
1: I wish I knew where we were going. Do I have to take anything with me? Will we be gone long?
2: Yeah. A long time.
1: Oh, then I need several changes of clothes. Let me think. My brown suit. Or would the gray be better? It's older,
2: but... Come on. You won't need anything.
1: Oh!
2: Huh?
1: The heater.
2: What?
1: I left the heater on in the other room. I'd better turn it off. I wouldn't like anything to catch on fire when we are gone.
2: Fire? You mean those heaters could set the house on fire?
1: No, not really. I meant that... Well, I'd rather not pay a gas bill that's been run up against me because I neglected to turn the heater off.
2: All right, but make it fast. Well? Come on, what's the trouble?
1: Oh, this thing always sticks. I never can fix it. I remember I did it last fall. I was just starting off to meet my niece, Mary, and...
2: Here, let me do it. There.
1: Thank you. Now I feel better about it. I'm sure there must be something I've forgotten. Now let me think.
2: Come on. Now, you ready?
1: Yes. I'm ready. It was quiet on my street, peaceful and dark. All the neighbors' lights were out, except for the Gaines's across the way. One light was on upstairs in the back of their house. It threw a diffused pattern diagonally across the pavement. And I thought for a minute that I saw a figure move suddenly towards us. Mr. Bruce motioned to me to go ahead, and I walked slowly down the path towards the car. I could feel Mr. Bruce a few steps behind me. Suddenly, it happened.
4: Hold him high, Bruce.
5: What?
4: Get down, Mrs. Rogers.
5: What?
4: Oh, there you are.
2: Mrs. Rogers, you all right?
1: Yes, I'm all right. Thank you. I'm all right.

And there it is, Mary, the explanation I promised you. I felt at your aunt that I should tell you how you happened to be in the penitentiary. When Mr. Al in the roadhouse first mentioned your name, I was suspicious. But not until Mr. Bruce made the phone call to you did I begin to piece the story together. You had suggested the advertisement. Your husband answered it and employed me. If only you'd told me, my dear, that you'd gotten married when you were in Los Angeles. After all, I'm your only living relative, and I could have come to your wedding. Then this whole thing wouldn't have happened, would it, dear? Because I would have known Mr. Bruce all the time. Let me know after the trial what your new address is to be, and I'll continue writing. As always, Aunt Emily.

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2: This is Mae Whitty. As always, it's been a great pleasure to me to appear on Suspense. And I want to thank Mr. Spear for his usual splendid help, and Mr. Wally Mayer as Mr. Bruce for his excellent support, and all the other members of the cast who've all been so helpful. About next Thursday's Suspense, it seems that a gentleman of questionable reputation, a racetrack swindler who is, I believe the phrase is, hot, answers an advertisement which apparently offers him free transportation from New York to California. How this leads to the committing of one murder and the uncovering of another should give that excellent actor, George Caloris, something to get his teeth into. I'll be listening, as I'm sure you will be, next Thursday. And don't forget the March of Dimes. Thank you.
3: Thank you, Dame Mae Whitty. Next Thursday, same time, Roma Wines will bring you Mr. George Caloris as star of Suspense, radio's outstanding theater of thrills.
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1: Suspense. 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
0: Suspense, radio's outstanding theater of thrills, is presented for your enjoyment by Roma Wines. That's R-O-M-A, Roma Wines. Those excellent California wines that can add so much pleasantness to the way you live, to your happiness in entertaining guests, to your enjoyment of everyday meals. Yes, right now a glassful would be very pleasant, as Roma Wines bring you Mr. Zachary Scott in a remarkable tale of suspense.

0: If I could just shut out that singing, I'd be all right. But it goes on pounding inside my head, and I keep hearing Violet screech those desperate, urgent scales. The first time I heard her, I was sitting on the balcony outside the apartment, and everything was unnaturally still, the way it is late at night. And maybe that's why her singing sounded louder than it actually was. There was something abnormal about it, as though a control inside her had snapped, and she couldn't stop that horrible noise that was coming from her throat. It went on over and over again, rising and falling and scraping the hot night into shreds.
1: She's pretty terrible, isn't she?
2: What?
1: I'm over here on the next balcony.
2: Oh, sorry, I didn't see you. What did you say?
1: She's pretty terrible, isn't she? And she thinks that's a trained voice.
2: Awful. Does she do it often or only when the moon is full?
1: Oh, she goes on like that almost every evening. You must be new around here.
2: I just got into New York this afternoon.
1: Are you visiting Mr. Morley?
2: Well, in a way. He went out of town. I'm staying in his apartment.
1: I didn't mean to sound prying, but he told me he was going on a vacation, and I wondered if he'd left.
2: Her family must be all deaf mutes.
1: No, she lives alone.
2: Well, that's not hard to understand. Hasn't the manager done anything about it?
1: She has too much money. They'd never ask her to move. But someone should do something.
2: They could always try strangling her.
1: What did you say?
2: They could always try strangling her.
1: Oh, she heard you.
2: Oh, do you think so?
1: I hope so. Well, I must be going in. Good night.
2: Good night.

0: It was in the lobby the next afternoon that I met her. When she came up to me, I knew instinctively that she was a songbird of the night before. She was past middle age and was ignoring it. Her hair was dyed and piled up in coquettish curls, and she used some kind of heavy, sweet perfume that was overpowering. She came tripping up with the usual old white poodle dog yapping at her heels.
1: Pardon me. Would you hold this package for a moment? I have so many things, I'll never find my key.
0: Well, I was
1: well,
0: just...
1: Thank you so much. You now, Petty. Is that nice, making such a fuss at this charming gentleman?
0: Oh, no, he's...
1: What will he think? Oh, I don't know what I'm going to do if this weather keeps up.
0: Yes, it's...
1: I've always been on the delicate side, and I've never been able to stand the heat. When my husband was alive, he's dead now.
0: Oh,
1: he always whisked me away to the ocean the first warm day. Even when I was in the theater. Oh, my manager would be furious.
0: Well, I can understand.
1: I can't imagine where my key is. Would you hold Teddy for me?
0: Well, I don't know.
1: Oh, thank you. Now, Teddy. And he won't hurt you.
0: Well.
1: My husband used to say to me, Violet, my real name is Imogene, but he called me Violet.
0: Well,
1: it's always been my favorite color. Violet, he used to say, you must go to the sea, or you'll be withering those lovely petals of yours. And before I knew it, we were in Atlantic City.
0: That's very nice.
1: Oh, here's that horrid little key on my key ring of all places.
0: Well, those things sometimes happen.
1: Thank you so much. I don't know what I would have done without you. My husband used to say, Violet, you're a woman who needs a man around. Of course, he was a pillar of strength himself. Oh, and to think of his dying of a gallbladder that way. Well, thank you again. What did you say your name is?
0: Oh, Carlson.
1: Oh, how nice. Carlson. Such a sturdy, dependable name. So suitable for a man. You must come up and have tea with me sometime.
0: Well,
1: I have a special Chinese brand. It smells like dead flowers.
2: Going up.
1: But au revoir until we meet again.
0: That next meeting would be never, as far as I was concerned at that point, but it actually happened that night. She was at the scales again about 9 o'clock, and there was a desperate urgency in her singing. It was the last frantic attempt to stop the clock and the double chins and the fading light. Those pathetic scales had a shrill terror that made me embarrassed listening to them. Well, as though I were eavesdropping on some shameful secret. It was then that I went to leave the balcony and saw the sheet music lying behind the urn. My first impulse was a humanitarian one, and I threw it in the wastebasket. But for some unknown reason, I suddenly felt a kind of pity for that woman singing alone up there. And the next thing I knew, I was on my way upstairs with the music.
3: Yes, what do you want?
0: Oh, is Violet in?
3: Violet? I'm sorry, old boy. She must have given you the wrong number.
0: Oh, I thought it was on this floor.
3: Oh, hold on. If you mean Mrs. Pondecker, it's the next apartment.
0: Oh, sorry to have bothered you.
3: Going in for tea? Or do you have your own bank account?
0: Thank you very much.
3: Oh, not at all. I'm always glad to help a music lover.
0: As I stood there in the hall, I began to think about that leer he had given me. I was about to turn back when the door opened.
1: Oh, Mr. Carlson, you've come for that tea after all. How nice. Oh, be quiet, Petty. Be quiet. Do come in.
0: Oh, but I just found
1: it. Not a word. Come along.
0: Violet had outdone herself, and a trailing negligee of purple chiffon and the usual clutching hand went with the outfit. There was something obscene about the hand fingers, heavy with diamonds, the nails polished too red. Obscene and pathetic. The room was heavy and operatic, just like her. There were glass cases and curio cabinets filled with every imaginable kind of glittering thing. Rings and bracelets, brooches. Most of it in terrible taste, but all of it unquestionably expensive.
1: Oh, admiring my collection? Most everyone does. Your friend, Mr. Morley, just... Petty, be quiet. Oh, I do believe he's jealous of you. You know, he has a sense about admirers. I remember when I was in the theater, he used to carry on dreadfully when my dressing room was filled with fans. He bit my husband in the leg. Oh, now, sit down in this chair. I'm afraid all the others are too small for a big man like you.
0: Well, I really came to return this music. It must have blown down on my balcony.
1: Oh, Roses of Picardy. It's always been one of my favorites. My husband simply adored it. I remember I sang it to him on Saturday night. And that Sunday afternoon, he was dead.
0: Well, that must have been quite a shock.
1: Oh, I sometimes wonder that I'd found the courage and strength to go on. Of course, my music has been a great consolation. Now, you sit right down. I won't be a moment. Petty will look after you. Won't you, Petty, huh? The roses are shining.
2: I've come to take the
4: A new one.
0: Yes, what is it?
4: I came for Mrs. Pondicker's dog to take him for a walk.
0: Here he is, and he's all yours.
4: Thanks. Come on, Rintin.
0: I didn't care for the way the elevator boy smirked. And as I sat there in her apartment with that heavy perfume suffocating me, I cared less for the trapped feeling I was beginning to have. It wasn't until 2 days later in the garage that the trap closed.
5: Good morning, Mr. Carlson. Can I do something for you?
0: Oh, no, thanks, Joe. Just want to get my sunglasses out of the compartment.
5: Well, your car's right over here. I cleaned her up for you. Gee, it was a mess, let me tell you. You must have run into something.
0: What?
5: The whole front was stuck with brown stuff and white fur, like you hit a dog or a cat, maybe.
0: Funny, I don't remember hitting anything.
5: Well, don't worry, I cleaned it off.
0: Hey, Joe.
5: Yeah?
0: Wait a minute.
5: Wait, something wrong?
0: Tell that help of yours my car is in an ash can. They dumped all these old newspapers in the back.
5: Oh, gee, I'm sorry, Mr. Carson. Well, just give them to me. I'll throw them out. Boy, they sure are a mess. Looks like something out of a butcher shop, don't it? Well, it won't happen again, sir. You don't even bet your bottom dollar on that.
0: When I came upstairs, I was still trying to figure out the angle of those stained old newspapers, but I didn't have long to wait. I found out the minute I stepped into the lobby.
1: Oh, Mr. Carlson, thank heavens you're here. I've been out of my mind. It's Petty. He's disappeared. We can't find him anywhere. I just know he's been run over. I just know it.
0: Run over? Well, when did all this happen?
1: Last night, when this wretched boy took him out.
4: Now, look, Mrs. Pondicker, it's like I told you. I only stopped in for a cup of coffee, and the next thing I know, the dog is gone.
1: Of course he's gone. Some uncouth person in that saloon undoubtedly made off with him. Well, there's only one thing to do, and that is to offer a large reward. Don't you agree, Mr. Carlson?
0: Oh, yes, yes, that's a good idea. But I knew then, as sure as I was standing there, that nothing would bring Petty back. Just as I knew that he had been in my car sometime last night, lying on some old newspapers. That's why I wasn't too surprised at first when the heavy blonde man with the soft voice came to see me.
6: Mr. Frederick Carlson?
0: Yes, that's right.
6: I'm from headquarters. I'd like to ask you a couple of questions about this Pondicker business.
0: Have they found the dog?
6: I didn't know about that, huh?
0: Well, she mentioned it to me.
6: You two were pretty friendly, weren't you?
0: Well, I spoke to a couple of them. Hey, what is this? I don't... Come into my place full of innuendos. I don't see...
6: There's no need to get excited, Mr. Carlson. I'm just checking up on the people who last saw her alive.
0: I still... What are you talking about? She's dead?
6: Very much so. She was strangled sometime last night.
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0: The heavy blonde man with the soft voice asked a few more questions after that, and then he left. The motive was robbery. Very valuable jewelry and a great deal of money. Everything gone. It seemed Violet was in the habit of drawing out large sums and keeping them around in old beaded purses and tarnished gilt boxes. It all fitted in with Violet, who was so helpless without her pillar of strength, and who sang those desperate jangling scales. Obviously, she had no idea of financial matters. But somebody else had plenty of other ideas, and I was one of them. I knew it that night when I went around to the corner automat. Yes, I was definitely one of them. There was no doubt about it.
6: Do you mind if I join you, Mr. Carlson?
0: It was Soft Voice, smiling down at me over a cup of coffee and a piece of pie. Murder a la mode.
6: I always come here for their apple pie. Have you ever tried it?
0: Haven't gotten around to it.
6: You should. It's excellent. Can I have the sugar? Thank you. How'd you happen to come here for your vacation?
0: Oh, I don't know. I was short on cash, and then Morley wrote and suggested I stay in his place. It seemed like a good idea at the time.
6: But you don't have that letter, do you?
0: Say, what is this?
6: No need to get excited, Mr. Carlson. I was just asking. Oh, you really should try this pie. The apples are just right, firm and tart. Dog.
0: How should I know?
6: It's a very interesting angle. I understand he was a regular burglar alarm. Always barked if anyone ever came to the door. And then he disappears the night before her death. It's very convenient. Don't you agree?
0: It would look that way.
6: Can I have some more of that sugar? Thank you. I never seem to get enough. Did you drive up to New York?
0: That's right, and I haven't run over any dogs or anything else, so you can skip that.
6: There's no need to get excited, Mr. Carlson. I never suggested that you did. I was just asking a simple question.
0: If you haven't any more simple questions on your mind, I'll be going on.
6: Of course. Don't let me detain you. I think I'll have another piece of this pie. You really should try it sometime, Mr. Carlson.
0: As I walked away, I could feel him watching me, hunched over the table, his small eyes wary and suspicious. There's no doubt about it. I was the idea. I rode around on top of a bus for almost an hour, and I kept thinking about the dog and that white fur and those stained newspapers. I knew I had to go to the garage and have another look at my car. The garage seemed deserted, and only one arc light cut the blackness and stretched silently ahead. It was then I passed the office booth and I first heard the voices. There were two men, and they were standing by my car. It was Soft Voice, full of apple pie and suspicion and wide awake on those two cups of coffee. He was asking Joe about my car.
8: I couldn't say it was a dog. It might have been a cat.
6: But you're certain about the white fur.
8: Huh?
6: Was there anything else you noticed?
8: No. No, I don't think. Well, yeah, there were some newspapers. At first I thought, seeing as how they were all stained, that maybe he had put in them whatever he hit, you know? Excuse me, but somebody must be out there.
6: Carlson. Glad you came in. Perhaps you can clear up a few things for us.
0: Look, I don't know anything about the newspapers or the stain, but I can tell you this much. I never ran over a dog, and I can prove it.
6: Well, then, that's all we're interested in.
0: I haven't taken the car out since I came to New York. Joe here can tell you that.
8: Well, you did take it out once, Mr. Carlson, the night before last.
0: Are you crazy?
8: Well, gee, I'm sorry, Mr. Carlson, but I remember you called me up and asked me to bring it around. Here. Here. You can look at my record book. You must have forgotten about it, because, 9 o'clock.
6: 9 o'clock. That must have been just about the time the elevator boy took the dog for his walk.
0: From that time on, Soft Voice was after me. I was his man, and he didn't miss a trick.
6: Now, you say you talked to Carl?

0: Should think, doesn't it?
1: And Mr. Carson came to your door the other night?
2: Yes. Yes, he was asking for some woman by the name of Violet. At first, I never connected it with Mrs. Pondecker. She seemed a bit old for him, but you never can tell. Probably mutual interest in music,
3: Yeah, that's right. I came to get the dog, and this Carlson guy opens the door. But I don't think nothing of it. Working on the elevator, you see a lot of that, you know. Oh, some of the stuff I could tell you.
4: It was about this time that I began hearing those scales again. They were so shrill and desperate, I thought everyone else must hear them, too. I even heard her on the elevator. What are you staring at?
3: Nothing, Mr. Carlson. This is your floor. Hey, do you think the police will catch a guy who done it?
4: I don't know.
3: I figure it must have been somebody who knew her and been in her place. Those old dames always go for the young guys. I say, find her boyfriend and you got to kill her. Am I right?
4: Why ask me? How should I know?
3: Well, you'll have to get sore, Mr. Carlson. I was just asking.
4: Well, what are you waiting for?
3: Me? Nothing.
4: Well, shut up. Stop it, do you hear me? The concert's over.
1: Good evening, Mr. Carlson.
4: Oh.
1: I hope I didn't startle you. The elevator boy let me in.
4: Well, what's on your mind?
1: I just wanted to go over a few points with you. Do you know anything about a resort called Orchard Beach? It's not far from here.
4: Yes, I stayed there for a couple of weeks last summer. Why?
1: Strange you never ran into Mrs. Pondecker. She played in the summer theater there.
4: I told you I never saw her before I came here. If you're trying to pin this on me, you're wasting your time. Look, how could I have planned this thing? I never even knew I was coming here until Morley wrote me and asked me. He'll tell you that.
1: Unfortunately, we can't seem to contact Mr. Morley. You don't have his present address, do you?
4: All he said was something about a camping trip, but he's bound to turn up in a couple of days, and he'll set you straight on all this.
1: That is, if he turns up alive.
4: What do you mean by that?
1: I was just considering a possibility. After all, if anything happened to Mr. Morley, he couldn't back up your story, and he couldn't deny it either, could he? Well, I'll be getting along. Good night, Mr. Carlson.
4: That night, the scales were louder than ever. They went on, over and over, echoing in the room, shrill and urgent, and I couldn't shut them out. Shut up, do you hear me? Shut up!
5: Going on in here?
4: Morley. Morley, good Lord, I thought you'd never turn up.
5: Well, I always say it's nice to be wanted, but if I'm not too inquisitive, may I ask what you're doing in my place?
4: I'm waiting for you so you can tell him about that letter.
5: Letter?
4: The one you wrote when you asked me to come here.
5: Well, now look, I don't care if you stayed here, but I didn't write you.
4: But you must have, Morley. I read the letter. I tell you, I saw it. I held it in my hands. It was real.
5: Oh, all right, Carlson, don't be so tragic about it. After all, it's not a matter of life and death.
4: It certainly is. Look, Morley, you don't know what's been going on here. Ever since I got here. The whole thing's got me nearly crazy. There doesn't seem to be any way out.
5: Well, Carlson, there's no point in sitting out here on the balcony all night.
4: No?
5: Oh, I'll admit you're in a bad jam, but it's not hopeless. They haven't arrested you.
4: It's only a matter of time.
5: But they haven't any proof. And I can tell the police I wrote that letter. I suppose I can.
4: Well, you'll have to be more convincing than that. No thanks. My neck's in the noose, and I might as well face it.
5: Now, let's not be noble, Carlson. It's only a technicality. I think I can make them believe me.
4: Too late now. They're here.
5: Who's here?
4: The police. The car just pulled up.
5: Are you sure?
4: Soft voice. Yeah. And I don't like the way he's bouncing with so much energy.
5: Why should he come now?
4: Someone must have tipped him off your back. He was anxious to see you as I was. Morley, is there back stairs here?
5: Yes, why?
4: I'm going to try to get out. It's my only chance. Will you help me?
5: Sure, certainly, Carlson. I'll show you where to go. I can at least do that.
4: I had to try.

0: to lie down and take that rap, and there was no way under heaven I could escape it legally. I followed Morley off the balcony, and when we got to his living room, it was almost more than I could stand. Because the singing started again, but not the scales this time. Roses of Picardy. Roses of Picardy, she was going to follow me all of my life. I almost dropped in my tracks. Something, I guess you'd call it a hunch. Something about the stiffness of Morley's back made me hang on. And Morley swung around. It was more than a hunch. Morley was sweating. I decided to play it for all it was worth.
1: Who's that?
0: Who's what?
1: Don't you hear something?
0: What are you talking about?
1: Nothing. Come on, you better hurry.
0: Well, I don't know.
1: Hurry up, Carlos.
0: I don't know. Now that I think of it, I don't know.
1: But you said yourself.
0: Yeah, but all my life I'd be ducking the law for something I didn't do.
1: You said yourself it's your only chance.
0: Yeah, but that'd be worse than being convicted. Anyway, how could they convict me? The evidence is all circumstantial.
1: There's an awful lot of evidence, Carlson. The dog being killed by your car, the threat you made against her, and your being at Orchard Beach the same time she was there.
0: Yeah, that's a clincher, all right. But how did you know?
1: Why, you...
0: How did you know I was at Orchard Beach? I never told you. You haven't talked a soft voice yet. Come on, Morley. Tell me how you did it. Tell me how you killed Mrs. Pondekker.
1: You're out of your mind.
0: How did you get the car business fixed? Did you disguise your voice and take the keys while I was out of the apartment? That would be simple enough to do.
1: Crazy.
0: And that sheet music on the balcony. Did you plant it? Well, you had me right where you wanted me. A beautiful frame-up. It's a shame to ruin it.
1: I don't have to ruin it. I can...
0: Oh, no. You can't kill me, Morley. I'm your fall guy. Remember?
1: I can kill you in self-defense. I can kill a murderer who's living in my apartment, who's threatened me. Unfortunately, the police didn't get here in time, and in simple self-defense, I had to... Oh!
0: Yeah, but they did get here in time, Morley.
2: Yes, Carlson. You're very lucky.
0: How much did you hear?
2: Enough. He was a slick boy. He had you measured for the noose, all right. How did you get him to open up?
0: Well, in a way, I didn't. It was the Roses of Picardy.
2: Roses of...
0: Well, I thought it was Mrs. Pondekker. And when she started Roses of Picardy, Morley thought so, too. It scared him green. It scared him more than me. You know, I thought everyone felt the same about Violet singing, but not the little girl next door. The only thing she had against Violet's voice was professional jealousy. She thought her voice was better, but Violet's could drown her out. Listen. Well, someone else will have to strangle her.

0: Paloma Wines have brought you Zachary Scott as star of Murder Off Key. Tonight's study in Suspense.
1: This is Truman Bradley for Roma Wines, the sponsor of Suspense. 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
0: Zachary Scott appeared through the courtesy of Warner Brothers Studios and is currently appearing in Mildred Pierce. 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
15: So, you're walking out on me.
16: What does it look like to you?
15: Like you're walking out on me. Got everything you need?
16: Well, at least I'm glad you're showing your true colors. I'd rather have found it out now than later.
15: Didn't take you long, did it, baby? You're looking for your coat. It's in there.
16: Thanks.
15: Need any money?
16: I don't need anything from you, including your wedding ring. Here. You know what you can do with it.
15: Sure, hawk it. Well, pick a nice, quiet hotel.
16: I don't have to pick a hotel. I'm no orphan.
15: And when you get good and sick of it, come on back. Maybe I'll still be here.
16: You'll still be here. You'll never see me again as long as you live.
15: You'll never see me again as long as you live. You'll never see me again as long as you live, she said. If I'd known then what I know now, I guess that wouldn't have sounded so funny. All right, maybe I'm not the easiest guy in the world to get along with. But it's perfectly natural for a couple to have at least one good fight after they've been married nearly 3 months. And I just wasn't going to be the first one to say uncle, that's all. Still, you don't wait around forever when your wife walks out on you, even if you are playing hard to get. So the third evening, I put in a call. I knew all along she'd head for her mother's place. Anyway, she'd practically told me where she was going when she left.
17: Hello?
15: Oh, hello. Is this Mrs. Alden?
17: Yes.
15: This is Ed. Janet's husband.
17: Oh, yes. How is Janet?
15: Well, isn't she there with you?
17: With me? Why, no. Isn't she with you?
15: No. That was all I needed to hear. I grabbed my hat and headed for the bus station. That was the only way she could have possibly gone to her mother's place at that time of night, by bus. First, I wanted to find out if there was anybody who could positively identify her as having left. The guy at the ticket office wasn't very bright.
18: To West Hampton? Well, seems like I remember somebody like that.
15: It would have been Monday night, just about this time.
18: West Hampton Monday night, huh?
15: Mm-hmm.
18: Well, maybe. I couldn't be sure, though.
15: Never mind. Give me a ticket.
18: Where to?
15: Where do you think? West Hampton. She was blonde, blue eyes, good looking.
19: Why, sure, sure, I remember her.
15: Where'd she get off?
19: I think it was West Hampton. Well, good night.

0: Yeah, we're closed for the night, mister. Pumps are all out.
1: I just want some information. Can you tell me where the Aldens live?
0: Alden? Oh, yeah. They're those new people.
1: Yeah.
0: Well, you go up the crossroad there, you turn to your left, go on down the hill, and it's one, two, three, let me see. No. It's the fourth. Fourth driveway on your right.
1: Did anyone ask you how to get there last Monday night?
0: We're closed Monday, sir.
1: Oh.
0: Fourth driveway on your right.

0: Must be somebody locked away.
1: Yes?
2: I'm Ed Bliss, Janet's husband.
1: Oh, yes. Come in, Ed. I've been looking forward so much to meeting you. I wish it could have been under different circumstances, though.
2: Yeah. Oh,
3: I'm so sorry.
4: Hey, that's too bad.
2: Oh, sure, Karen, I've nothing to worry about. No.
1: I can't understand it. It's not like her to do a thing like that. Ed, I want you to meet Mr. and Mrs. Farley. We were just playing a little bridge.
3: How do you do?
1: This is my husband, Joe Alden. I guess that makes him your stepfather-in-law, doesn't it? Joe, this is Ed Bliss.
5: Pleased to meet you, Ed.
3: Well, I guess we'd better be going.
1: Oh,
5: yeah, I guess we have.
3: I certainly do hope that your wife...
5: I wouldn't worry about it if I were.
2: Oh, you heard about it, did you?
1: Well, Ed, you see, they dropped in a little while after you phoned, and we thought it was all...
2: that's all right.
3: Well, thanks for asking us over.
1: We'll come again real soon now.
5: We'll do that.
1: Please.
5: Well, night
1: all.
5: Night.
1: Night.
3: Thank you. Goodbye.
1: Oh, Ed, I hope you didn't mind about them.
2: Well, I didn't think it was necessary to... Oh, it's all right. It's okay.
1: Well, then, come on into the living room and tell us about it.
2: Well, there's nothing much to tell that you don't know, is there?
1: No, I suppose not.
5: Sit down.
2: Thanks.
1: Can't I get you something to eat?
2: No, thanks.
1: Or some coffee or something?
2: I think I'll pass up the refreshments this time.
1: Well, I know how you must feel.
2: Yeah, I guess you do.
1: But I still can't. I just can't.
2: Painted this room lately, haven't you?
5: Yeah, what about it?
2: Nothing, it just looks a little funny, that's all.
5: You think so?
2: And that brick wall in front of the house is kind of new, too, isn't it?
5: You know I'm a bricklayer by trade, don't you?
2: Well, now that you mention it...
1: Oh, Joe, how can you talk about... when...
5: You better go on upstairs, Laura. Yeah, she's taking it pretty hard.
2: Yeah.
5: You seem to be bearing up all right, though.
2: You haven't lost any sleep over it yet yourself, have you?
5: I'm not her husband.
2: Yeah, this isn't getting us anywhere. What was that?
5: Laura. I guess she's going to bed.
2: Oh. Well, I guess I better be going down and get that last bus.
5: How about staying overnight?
2: No, thanks.
5: Suit yourself. Oh, wait a minute. I'll put the porch light on.
2: I can see.
5: That's better. By the way, what happened?
2: What do you mean, what happened?
5: I suppose you and Janet had a row.
2: What's that got to do with anything?
5: I hear you got kind of a temper. Were you a little too quick with the flat of your hand?
2: What's all this for? The benefit of the neighbors?
5: It might be. Have you notified the police yet?
2: No. And I don't like the way you ask questions.
5: Okay. Want me to walk down the bus with you? It's pretty dark.
2: Maybe that's why I'd rather walk down there alone.
5: Oh, now, wait a minute, Ed. I think you got me wrong.
2: All right, maybe I have. Say goodnight to Mrs. Alden for me.
5: Yeah, let us hear from you.
2: Don't worry, you'll hear from me, all right. It was still plenty dark when I got back to town, but I took the shortcut at the corner just the same, a path across the vacant lot. Between the lot and my house, there's a hedge. I was just going through it when I stopped cold. There was a light on in my house, only it wasn't a regular light, but the beam of a flashlight moving past the living room window. That could only mean one thing. Cops. Of course, it was Joe Alden that tipped them off. I just waited and then heard the front door open and close. I saw two men standing outside. And one of them went up the street. Pretty soon, I heard a car drive off. The other man was just a shadow then, standing by a tree in front of the house. You could see he was expecting me to come from the other direction. I stepped through the hedge and went over to him. Would you be looking for anybody in particular?
6: I might be. Who are you?
2: Ed Bliss. Who are you?
6: Detective Stillman, Bureau of Missing Persons. How'd you know anyone was looking for you?
2: Oh, I'm just bright that way.
6: Oh, yeah? Well, they like bright boys down at headquarters. Come on, let's go.
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0: He stood there in the shadows watching my face, Detective Stillman of the Bureau of Missing Persons. I'd been expecting this to happen sooner or later, but now that it had, I was stunned for a moment.
1: Well, come on, bright boy. They're expecting us at headquarters.
0: Wait a minute. I want to talk to you. I'm in a jam.
1: Oh, you're telling me.
0: No, not the way you think. Will you come inside with me?
1: I've been inside. Say, what kind of a furnace do you have in your cellar, Bliss?
0: An oil burner.
1: The kind that turns on automatic with an electric cut in?
0: That's right. Why, is there a fuse blown?
1: How'd you know there was a fuse blown?
0: Was that why you were searching my house with a flashlight? Or was it because you didn't have a warrant?
1: Say, you really are a bright boy, aren't you? Well, come on, come on. We're going down to...
0: Listen, I don't want to have any arguments. I want help, and I want it bad. Will you give me a break?
1: What kind of a break?
0: Oh, this is no place to talk. Will you come inside?
1: Okay. But you better talk fast and talk good.
0: Don't worry. The fuse box is right here. The flashlight.
1: Mm-hmm.
0: I always keep a couple of fuses on top of it. Oh, there they are. Let's go in the front room.
1: After you.
0: Okay.
1: Now, what do you want to talk about?
0: Oh, don't you understand? She's my wife. I'm scared.
1: Then why did you run out? Why didn't you tell the police?
0: Because at first I thought it was just one of those things. Anyway, I knew where she'd gone, back to her mother's.
1: How'd you know that?
0: Because I went down after her. Because all kinds of people saw her go. Bus drivers, ticket sellers. Only when I got there, she wasn't there.
1: Mm-hmm. How much life insurance do you carry on her, Bliss?
0: $25,000.
1: Wow, that's quite a lot for a $75 a week architect, isn't it?
0: Our mother paid for it, a wedding present. For heaven's sake, what do you think I did? Buried her in a cellar or something?
1: No. We know you didn't do that. We looked.
0: Oh, cut it out, will you? I love her. We've only been married 3 months.
1: Well, what do you want me to do?
0: Oh, give me a break. Listen, if you take me down to headquarters now, it may be hours.
1: Oh, it'll be hours, all right.
0: And in the meantime, if there's still a chance... But there's got to be. She's somewhere and she's in danger. I know it.
1: Yeah, how?
0: I tell you, I followed her down to her mother's place in West Hampton. There's a guy at the station who remembers selling her a ticket. The bus driver remembers her getting off there. And then she just disappeared.
1: Then what?
0: I went down to her mother's house. They hadn't seen her. But there's something funny about it. There's something funny about her mother and that stepfather. And there's something funny about the house. And about that room.
1: What room?
0: That living room of theirs. Listen, you've got to help me. Help me find her. You've got to go down there to West Hampton with me because I've got a hunch somehow that I'm the only one who can find her.
1: All right, Bliss. All right, I don't know why, but I believe you.
0: You do?
1: Yes,
0: you
1: and
0: go?
1: I shouldn't believe you either because...
0: Because what?
1: What was your wife wearing when she ran out on you on Monday night?
0: What was she wearing?
1: Yeah, sure. You must remember what she was wearing.
0: Well, she's wearing a gray flannel suit, skirt and jacket, you know, pink silk shirtwaist, patent leather high-heeled shoes, and one of those crazy little hats.
1: Any baggage?
0: Yeah, a little tan suitcase.
1: You're sure of that?
0: Sure.
1: Well, that's why I shouldn't believe it.
0: Why not?
1: Because when you find somebody's clothes around, you usually start looking for the body right nearby.
0: Well, what do you mean?
1: Well, they weren't burned up because that fuse had blown. But we found every one of those things in the furnace down in your cellar about 20 minutes ago.
0: When he said that, I knew there wasn't much time. But he was going up to West Hampton with me anyway, and that was the main thing. Of course, first he had to rout out the bus driver and the ticket seller and check my story with them just to be sure I wasn't trying to pull a fast one. But that was all right. I expected that. Then we climbed into the police car and headed out to West Hampton. He believed me now, all right. And that car couldn't have been pushed any harder if I'd been driving it myself. Still, it was broad daylight when we got there. We parked the car a little ways down the road and walked towards the house. See what I mean, Bert? Take that brick wall, for instance.
1: Well, what about it?
0: It's new. What did he build that for? It's not tall enough to hide the road. It's not even tall enough to keep a dog out.
2: What did he build it for?
1: Well, maybe he built it to keep in practice. Come on, let's go in.
0: It's awful quiet.
1: Yeah, well, why not? They're probably in bed, and that's where I would be if I hadn't let you talk me into this.
0: Listen, Bert, you don't think I...
1: I'm here, ain't I? Go on, ring the bell.
0: No answer.
1: I'll keep trying.
3: shades are all down. I don't think
1: Well, come on, let's try the back door.
3: Shades are down on this side of the house, too.
1: Huh?
3: Look. The garage is empty.
1: Yeah. Well, I guess our birds have flew to coop, all right.
3: Bert, I don't like
1: this. Come on. We'll try this back door anyway. Oh, it's locked.
3: Here. Here's an axe.
1: Yeah, wait a minute. Let me try my keys. Oh, nuts. Ah, there. That got it. This is the way to the front of the house?
3: I guess so. I've never been back here.
1: Yeah, this is it. Here's the front hall.
3: There. There it is.
1: What?
3: The room. The living room I was telling you about.
1: Oh, what about it?
3: Snap on the lights.
1: All right, I still say, what about it?
3: I don't know, but don't you get something funny about it?
1: No, what?
3: The lights. Or something about the fresh paint. The rug. There's something, though. I know there is.
1: Oh, come on. We're wasting time. There's something screwy about the whole joint.
0: We went over the place from top to bottom. I wanted to get back to that room, and time was awful important. But Bert Stillman wanted to look into everything, which was only right and natural. Then we ran into something that was just about the last thing I expected.
1: Say, what's the store here?
0: I don't know. I thought we covered everything on the ground floor before.
1: Locked.
0: That must be some sort of back bedroom.
1: Yeah. The keys won't fit this one.
0: Funny, the only room in the house that was locked.
1: Yeah, well, maybe we've got what we're looking for. Give me that axe.
0: But, Bert, don't you see? If she was here and they're gone, they must have taken her. She's probably...
1: Uh-oh. Well, who's she?
0: Mrs. Alden.
1: Your wife's mother?
0: Yeah.
1: Say, where's your daughter?
4: Oh, please.
1: Come on, where is she?
4: I don't know.
1: Was she here?
4: Yes.
1: Where's she now?
4: I don't know.
1: Did she leave with your husband?
4: I don't know.
0: Why didn't you tell me she was here the other night?
4: Joe told me not to. She was here. And the next morning, Joe told me she'd left. And this morning, he left her to go.
1: What did you lock yourself up in here for?
4: I knew when Joe left this morning that something terrible. And when you came, I was frightened.
1: Come on. Where? Why don't you get it? For some reason, the stepfather's put the snatch on her. We've got to put a call through to headquarters and get the highway patrols on the watch for him.
0: Well, what about her?
1: Oh, she comes along.
4: No, please.
1: Come on.
0: Bert.
1: Yes?
0: There's something wrong about this.
1: You bet your life there is.
0: No, I mean, why would he do it? What motive would he
1: Let
0: have?
1: Me worry about the motive. You worry about your wife.
0: And it's got some connection with what's wrong about that room, whatever it
1: Will
0: is.
1: Will you forget about the room? We've got to get
0: I want to look at it just once more.
1: Listen,
0: I know...
1: you, listen. Do you want your wife back or don't you? There's no time to stand.
0: Bert. I've got it.
1: Got what?
0: It's lopsided. Don't you see? It's not on a square.
1: How do you know?
0: I'm an architect. Look, the lights aren't in the middle of the ceiling. The windows aren't in the middle of the wall.
1: So what?
0: The design of the rug is wrong. It's cut off too close to that wall. It's...
1: Bert. What?
0: That wall. That's why the room has just been repainted. That's why I built the brick wall in front of the house.
1: I don't get it.
0: One wall of this room is a dummy. Built out in front of the real one. That's why the room looks lopsided. That's why I built the brick fence to get bricks without arousing suspicion.
1: Which wall?
0: That one. And Bert, it must be hollow.
1: Give me that axe.
0: You don't think that the Janet... Bert, give it to me.
1: Get back. Get Bert, back. You hurt me. Get back.
0: Mrs. Alden. Did you... Did Janet...
1: Answer me. Answer me.
4: I can't get the devil.
0: He couldn't have done a thing like that.
1: Hey. Ed.
5: Yes?
1: Didn't you say your wife was young?
5: 23.
1: Well, then you can look. This is an older woman. Do you?
5: Oh.
1: You know her?
5: No.
1: Well, there's your motive.
5: Yeah.
1: But who could it be?
5: I don't know.
1: Well, she must know, the mother.
0: She can't even talk.
1: Say, Ed. Ed, you would know if she was the mother, wouldn't you?
0: Of course I would.
1: What?
0: No, I wouldn't. I never saw Janet's mother until I came here to the house Monday night.
1: Oh. Mrs. Alden. Mrs. Alden, answer me.
4: I'm not Mrs. Alden. That's Mrs. Alden.
1: Thank you.
0: just a question of time now, whether we get back there in time to stop it. It all fit together now. And what Bert didn't know, he got out of the woman on the way back.
6: Did you know Joe Alden before?
4: No. Not before I came to their house in Eastport to take care of her. I was her nurse, and Joe and I... Well...
6: Who got the idea to kill her? You or Joe?
4: He did. When he saw me giving her a sedative one, she was pretty sick.
6: Premeditated, eh? Why did you do it?
0: Money, of course.
4: She kept a lot of bonds around the house. That's what Joe wanted.
6: Is that why you moved from Eastport to West Hampton?
4: Yes. Nobody knew us in West Hampton. We moved in at night. They thought there was only the two of us. They thought I was the real Mrs. Alden.
0: When did he do it?
4: About a week after we got there. One night. By morning, she was where you found her.
0: We were doing better than 80 most of the way, but I still didn't think we'd make it. And naturally, Bert was afraid to put the local cops around the house for fear Alden would spot them first and take Janet away. And do it somewhere else. If he hadn't done it already. Because Bert had the picture cold now. Janet had come to the West Hampton house and found her mother was missing before Alden had been able to make his getaway. So Alden had to kill Janet, too. He knew where he was taking her because of the clothes in the furnace of my house. That was the tip-off that Joe was going to try to plant it on me. The only break I had. At least I knew where to look if I could get there in time. At the outskirts of town, we picked up a police escort. Bert made them lay off when we got near the house. We drove up the side street and parked a little ways off. We walked up to the house. There was a car in front of it.
1: That Alden's car?
4: Yes.
1: All right. Now, you're coming in with us, lady, but the first sound out of you and I'll shoot, and I mean that.
4: I know.
1: Got your keys, Ed?
5: Yeah.
1: Digging. The lights have gone out. He must have heard us.
5: Put on your flashlight. Come on, let's go. There he is.
7: Ed, why are you?
5: Hey.
7: Double. Hey. Ed, you shouldn't have done that.
5: He killed my wife, didn't he?
7: Switch on the light. Where is she? Maybe it isn't too late.
5: There she is. She's dead.
7: Yeah. Yeah, chloroform me. You smell it? Come on, get that cloth off her face.
5: It's too late. Can't you see?
7: Yeah, I'm afraid, Ed. All right. Say, wait a minute. What are you doing carrying a gun, Ed?
5: I got a permit. Anyway, what's the use of asking questions like that?
7: Say, no. She's moving.
5: What?
7: She's alive. Here. Come on, Ed. Give me a hand, quick.
8: Ed.
7: Here, Ed. Come on, help me. Hey. Hey, Ed, where are you going? Put up your hands, Ed. Okay.
5: They're up.
8: Ed, you could at least have done it yourself. Instead of hiring a murderer.

0: What did you do it for, Ed? The money?
1: What do you think? For fun?
0: Go ahead. Talk.
1: Anything to make you happy. Would have been perfect if Alden had killed her when he first got her in the cellar like I told him to. Maybe he had a sneaking idea I was going to double-cross him. He was stalling until the last minute. I don't know. Anyway, it won't do him much good where he is.
0: What'd you have on him, Ed?
1: The mother, his wife. I'd been up there before, alone. I knew he'd killed his wife because I'd seen a picture that Janet had of the real wife. I spotted the room right away. Told Alden I'd split the money with him if he took care of Janet. And if he didn't?
0: Go on.
1: I knew I could pick a fight with Janet, and I knew she'd run up to her mother's. And I went up there to make it look good. After I left, Alden was to call the cops like he did. You'd take me down here to headquarters, and while you were giving me the old third degree, Alden was supposed to plant the body in the cellar. That way, I was in the clear, because you know I couldn't have done it while I was down here talking to you. You know she hadn't been there before because you'd look. That's why I planted the clothes in the furnace, remember? So you would look. I had an alibi. Nobody had a thing on Alden, unless I squawked. He had to take that chance. Yeah, looked pretty good there for a while, didn't it?
0: Yeah. Your wife's outside. Want to say anything to her?
1: Huh? Oh, just tell her I said, you'll never see me again.

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2: I'm impressed, and I've learned something.
0: Well, discriminating wine users everywhere are learning, Mr. Young. They're finding out that Grand Estate wines offer a rich new experience in wine enjoyment. Choicest grapes and the patient perfection of winemaking serve to establish Grand Estate wines by Roma as the crowning achievement of vintner skill.
1: Very convincingly spoken, Ken. And Mr. Young's gift basket of Grand Estate wines will convince him still more. Bob, it's always great to have you on Suspense. I'm sorry we had to make such a heel out of you at the end, but that's what you get for being such a two-way stretch of an actor.
2: Well, I'll get a two-way verdict on the show when I get home tonight. Kids will be furious because they know I'm such a nice guy. But my wife will say that Suspense is the only show that ever lets me play my true villainous self.
1: How is Betty?
2: Fine.
1: Well, congratulations again, Bob. I hear that Lady Luck, the picture you've just finished at RKO, is swell. Well, I'll be looking forward to seeing it.
2: Well, you're very kind, Bill. Who's on Suspense next Thursday?
1: It's a double threat. Lloyd Nolan and Vincent Price. In a play about two lifelong enemies who go away on a hunting trip together, both knowing that only one of them is ever coming back alive.
2: Well, it sounds terrific, Bill. I won't miss it.
1: Swell. And now, Bob, with my compliments and Roma's, here's that gift basket of Grand Estate wines.
2: Thank you again. And good night.
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0: 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Tonight, our star, Mr. Edmund O'Brien. Our story, The Blind Spot, by Lois Eby and John C. Fleming. A suspense play produced and directed by Anton M. Leder. It sometimes happens with men and institutions who deal only in facts, formulae, and the cold logic of scientific deduction. They often underestimate or overlook the unpredictability of the human element. They may covet reason and disregard instinct and emotion. Tonight, against the background of Rogers International Research Institute, Pulse of the Nation's Opinions, we meet Eric Strange, Leland Rogers, Mona Bartlett, and Gregory Rome in a dramatic combination of logic and fear. And now, with the performance of Edmund O'Brien as Eric and with The Blind Spot, we again hope to keep you in suspense.
1: Each of us has a blind spot. Some of many. Blank walls in our minds or memory or opinion. Walls which we cannot penetrate and so we're held back. Or because we can't or won't understand, we try to draw away from the world. Run from it. Because the blind spot has made us afraid. I started writing books about this during the war. Maybe you've read or heard about them. Blind Spots by Eric Strange. Well, whether you have or haven't, there's little bearing on what I'm about to tell you. I mention it simply by way of introduction. Not to myself, but to fear. Yes, it was the blind spot of fear in the mind and heart of Leland Rogers that led to... Well, I'm getting ahead of myself. Perhaps it's best that you meet Leland Rogers and see him as I did that day when I went to his suite in the Park Central Hotel to settle a business matter. It wasn't our first meeting, but in a way it seemed to be. For as I pressed the buzzer and the door opened, I found myself looking at a different Leland Rogers. A man completely changed for me by his look of sheer terror.
2: Strange. Eric Strange. How do you know where to find...
1: Your secretary, Mr. Rogers. She said...
2: Mona! She had no right to tell you where I...
1: Miss Bartlett is worried about you. So is your partner, the whole staff. You know, Rogers, when you first approached me as a possible client, I was invited into your office, offered cigars, a drink.
2: I'm sorry, Strange. Come in.
1: Thank you. Never did like to hold a conference in a hotel hallway.
2: But there's to be no conference. Understand, Strange. I thought I made it clear we can't handle the survey for you.
1: Now, I suppose if I suggested that Rogers International Research could be sued for breach of contract, I might not be offered a chair.
2: You have grounds for a suit, of course. Sit down.
1: Thanks. Much better. Now, Rogers, what's it all about? Why did you really call things off?
2: It's exactly like I told you on the phone, Eric. No mystery about it. Albert LeBlanc, our European supervisor, was killed yesterday in a crash at Le Bourget Airport.
1: Too bad for the supervisor.
2: His organization of our overseas offices was a one-man miracle. That was a mistake, of course. Won't happen again. But in the meantime...
1: The survey on my book is impossible.
2: Quite.
1: Your partner, Jim Carr, now...
2: Yes, he doesn't agree, I know. But Carr isn't running that end of the business, Strange. He shouldn't have even been talking to you.
1: He just happened into the office while I was with your secretary. He seemed quite upset.
2: Yes, he's always upset. But whatever he had to say means nothing.
1: I suppose not. But he was enthused over the plans you people had.
2: Yes, he's always enthused. However, in this case, I was myself. You know that.
1: Yes. That's what confuses me, Rogers. You seem so anxious to establish the validity of the book's premise.
2: I believe in that premise, Mr. Strange. I believe every word of your book, Blind Spots. I agree that the American has the highest natural demand for freedom and guards that freedom with unequaled personal responsibility for national welfare.
1: The survey could have proved that belief.
2: I know.
1: Or proved it to be wrong. You know, in that event, had we discovered my premise to be arrogant assumption, I intended that this would be the last edition of Blind Spots.
2: I understood your intention.
1: People without freedom are happier without facts.
2: Yes, yes. However, Mr. Strange, under the circumstances, with my organization powerless to conduct an immediate survey, I don't see what use there is...
1: Sit down, Mr. Rogers.
2: What?
1: I said sit down. Or better still, fix us both a drink. Because I'm not leaving.
2: Now, see here, Strange, you're wasting your time. I've told you, it's all off. I've given you a good reason. You can take your business to Universal Surveys or sue me for breach of contract. I don't care.
1: I care, Rogers. I want to know who threatened you.
2: Threatened?
1: I should have warned you months ago. Threats would be a nuisance item you'd have to figure on with my survey.
2: There have been no threats. Not at all.
1: I think there have. I've been threatened regularly since the first edition of Blind Spots. First by radicals who call the book reactionary, then by reactionaries who suggest I'm proposing revolution.
2: There have been no threats. No threats, Strange. It's simply that my key man, LeBlanc, in our foreign office...
1: Is at this very moment as alive as either one of us.
2: What are you saying?
1: What you've been saying is more important. A call came in while I was at your office. Miss Bartlett took it. It was from LeBlanc.
2: You let me lie, Strange.
1: Yes, because it made you feel easier. It might make it easier for me to discover what kind of fear you're living with.
2: This doesn't change anything. We're not handling the survey with or without a reason.
1: Nothing helps your kind of fear but action, Rogers. If it's a free-for-all, I'd like to get in. Would you care to fix those drinks? Tell me about it?
2: Strange. Were you ever so afraid? It was like leprosy. You felt your mind, your body rotting away.
1: Once, sitting on the ground, during a war that sometimes seems like it didn't happen. There was a length of barbed wire in front of me. Day after day, night after night. One day, I tried to walk through the wire. They pulled me off, and I tried again. And again. After that, I had some kind of fever. Now it's your turn.
2: I'll get the drinks. I'll need one telling you this. You might need one listening.

0: Very interesting, Rogers. All of it. And where is this little black book?
1: Right here.
0: Looks harmless enough.
1: Lots of people carry them.
0: You just use it for memoranda?
1: That's right. Dates, places, stray ideas I want to jot down.
0: Certainly nothing unusual about that.
1: But the last four pages of the book, take a look, Strange. Read those last four pages.
0: Just one line to a page.
1: That's right.
0: And not one of them...
1: seems to make any sense. Now you know why my partner, my doctor, even my secretary are beginning to guess.
0: I don't understand. Why did you write these things?
1: Would you say that I did write them?
0: The handwriting's the same. Or a very clever imitation.
1: Exactly. I wrote all the previous pages. Those last four, I didn't.
0: Oh, perhaps you only...
1: Oh, no. I didn't write them and forget them. After the first two entries, I mentioned this to Dr. Whitehurst. He explained it. Said I'd had the book on my bed table and wrote it in my sleep.
0: That would be my guess, too.
1: And quite possible, except that after that, I left the book at the office. The other two messages I found on different afternoons during the last few days. I didn't write them.
0: Perhaps it's the work of a practical joker. Someone...
1: Oh, no, Strange. I have other aberrations, too. They began soon after the first message in the book.
0: Such as?
1: I hear the telephone ring.
0: Well?
1: There's no one on the wire. I answered doorbells. There's no one at the door. One night I woke with a spotlight in my face. No one was in the room.
0: You found the third message yesterday?
1: Yes. And called you that our deal was off. You're lucky, actually. How would it be for your survey to have it come out later that the head of the research organization was off his rocker?
0: Not good, but I think...
1: Not good. Let's leave it at that, Strange.
0: Wait a minute. This weather report clipped to the last page. You found it this way?
1: This way.
0: Well, the report says generally clear with rising temperature, and the entry, it will still be gloomy when you go home. Funny. The combination mean anything to you?
1: Yes, it means something to me. It means I'm going to die tonight.
0: Oh, that's ridiculous.
1: Is it? The writer of these notes would be a superstitious person, Strange. Today is the 13th. I don't make sense, do I?
0: No, you don't.
1: Delusions. Good night.
0: You have no idea who the writer of the messages might be.
1: I know who it is. He's in my office. And he has every reason to kill me.
0: But
1: I don't know how to identify him. If I did, I might not be afraid.
0: Blind spots again. Yeah. They're with us all.
1: Yes, I suppose so. Look, Strange, I've told you more than I intended to. Now, get out of here, will you? You've got a lot at stake in that pole of yours, and...
0: You know, maybe I figure there are things even more important than four-nation poles. People. Their troubles. People like you, Leland Rogers, a man who was once strong enough to build a great organization from nothing.
1: Will you get out?
0: You've got to fight, Leland, and I'll help you. There's nothing I like better.
1: Good Lord, Strange, didn't you hear me? I said get out!
0: Why?
1: If I wanted a bodyguard, I'd hire one.
0: You've done it. And for free.
1: This is my own mess. Why do you want to get yourself into it?
0: I don't. Never do. Look, this is strictly business. Tonight, I bodyguard for you. Tomorrow, you throw away that little black book in the ash can and go on with my survey.
1: I don't know what to say.
0: You're sure you can't identify this man?
1: The Burnham Detective Agency in New York is working on it for me. If I can break through this fog, maybe I can give them more to go on.
0: Blind spot in your memory?
1: Something like that.
0: Maybe if you told me the whole story... It might show up.
1: It might. Only I... Well, it...
0: Embarrassing, huh?
1: It's a long story.
0: Well, we have a long evening on our hands. It's only 7:30.
1: 7:30?
0: You had to be somewhere?
1: Oh, no, no. Looks strange. Eric.
0: That's better.
1: I've decided that I can trust you.
0: Thanks.
1: I think I'll take a shower, climb into a robe... Then I'll tell you...
0: The works?
1: Everything, yes.
0: Go ahead with your shower. I'll wait. went into the other room to change. I could hear him moving around. Then, a few minutes later, he turned on the water in the shower. I couldn't help feeling sorry for him, the way he seemed to be dodging shadows. He'd been in there about 10 minutes when the phone rang on the desk. "Shall I get it, Leland?" He didn't seem to hear me. I wasn't sure if he'd want me taking his calls, but I took a chance. "Hello?"
2: "Mr. Strange?"
0: "Yes?"
2: "This is the desk clerk. I have a message for you."
0: "For me?"
2: "Yes, sir. Mr. Rogers asked me to tell you he was called out on an appointment."
0: "But Mr. Rogers is right here. He..."
2: "He said he'd be back to finish that story, Mr. Strange. Meantime, sir, he wants you to turn off the shower."
0: "The shower. All right, clerk, I'll take care of it." Leland Rogers had given me the slip. I didn't know how long he'd be, but curiosity and an unusual interest in this unusual man held me right there in his hotel suite. I turned off one shower, turned on another with the seltzer water in the liquor cabinet. That, together with a few magazines and some interesting pen sketches on the wall, kept me occupied for some 2.5 hours. Then I thought I heard Rogers at the door. It wasn't locked, and I sat back waiting for him to come in. He didn't, but someone else did. A very expensive-looking young lady with ash-blonde hair, the right amount of jewelry, and from the average male viewpoint, the right dress. She entered the room slowly, then acted almost as frightened as Rogers had when she caught sight of me.
3: "Oh.
0: Good evening.
3: Who are you?"
0: "Oh, let's just say a friend of Leland Rogers."
3: "You're Eric Strange. I've seen your picture in the papers."
0: "All right, I'm Eric Strange. And you're?"
3: Well, I...
0: a friend of Leland Rogers."
3: "Yes." "He isn't here?"
0: "I'm expecting him any minute."
3: "Oh. Well, I'd better not wait."
0: "Perhaps I'd better not wait."
3: No, really. Mr. Rogers didn't even know I was coming. I'm sure he'd be furious if I've interrupted anything. You see, he wasn't really..."
0: I'm taking calls tonight. Excuse me. Yes?
1: "Mr. Strange?"
0: "Speaking."
1: "This is Lieutenant Mannix, homicide."
0: "Homicide?" "Yes, Lieutenant."
1: "I was just checking, and the desk clerk tells me you've been with Mr. Rogers."

0: About an hour ago, watchman found him making his rounds. Single shot did the job. Will you come over or shall
1: I'll leave right away.
0: Good.
2: What is it?
1: Our mutual friend, Leland Rogers, was shot to death. Happened in his office. I'm going over there. You'd better come with me.
2: No, I can't do that.
1: Why not?
2: Well, I can't get mixed up in anything like this.
1: Maybe you already are, Miss...
2: Milner. Gerald Milner. Listen, Mr. Strange, you must believe me. I only met Mr. Rogers once before.
1: How do I know that wasn't an hour ago in his office?
2: Well, I haven't been out of the hotel. We live here, too. We have the suite on the floor above.
1: We?
2: My husband and I.
1: Oh. Well, I see.
2: And he, well, he wouldn't like this. He wouldn't understand.
1: I guess not. Have you been up there with him for the past few hours?
2: No, I was alone.
1: Well, then how do I know that you...
2: Oh, it's easy to prove that I didn't go out. Just check room service. I've sent down for things all evening. I was bored.
1: That, I believe.
2: Oh, please, Mr. Strange, now you won't implicate me.
1: I'll, check with room service. Police Lieutenant John Mannix was a very efficient gentleman. When I pulled up at the downtown office of Rogers International Research, a lone police car was parked at the curb. I learned that the others, including an ambulance and Rogers' own car, had already been driven off. My cab rolled in behind the police car. I got out, paid the driver, and entered the building. They were expecting me. My elevator boy on the trip up was a heavy-set sergeant. He took me straight to Leland Rogers' office. Mannix had made a few other calls. Rogers' partner, Jim Carr, was there, together with an older man whom Mannix immediately introduced.
3: Mr. Strange, Mr. Fogarty.
1: How are you?
3: You've met Jim Carr.
1: That's right.
4: Oh, yes, we've met.
3: Yeah, Mr. Fogarty is more or less a silent partner in the firm, but under the circumstances...
4: I'm only silent so I can listen better, Lieutenant. I know what's going on. Know all about Strange, his survey, how Leland felt about it.
5: Did you know he wanted to call it off?
4: What?
1: That's the way it was, Mr. Fogarty.
5: Changed his mind all of a sudden. I tried to talk him out of it, but...
1: He wouldn't listen.
5: No, he was very determined.
4: I don't understand. I don't understand at all.
3: Either of you know any reason why he would have come down here tonight?
4: Pure impulsiveness, maybe. He's the worker, Lieutenant. Lived for this office, this business.
5: We all do, Mr. Fogarty.
4: I suppose.
3: He had been actually, usually lately, worried, like he had things on his mind.
4: Leland always had things on his mind.
5: But he did behave oddly, Lieutenant. We've been worried about him.
3: Yeah?
4: And the rest have. I haven't. What are you getting at, Lieutenant? Suicide?
3: Right. Unless one of you might be able to suggest an enemy.
4: Yeah, Leland had no enemies. Everybody loved the boy.
5: I wouldn't go that far, Mr.
4: Here now, Carr. The man's dead. Don't you
1: gentlemen,
4: say anything...
1: Gentlemen, I believe there's something I should tell you.
4: Huh?
3: Go ahead, Strange. Unless I'm mistaken, you were the last person to see Rogers alive.
1: You are mistaken, Lieutenant.
3: Huh?
1: There was a hotel clerk. And if this wasn't a suicide, there was also his murderer.
3: I stand corrected.
1: Thank you. Now I'll tell my little story. Or rather, Leland Rogers' story.
3: That's all there is to it, Strange.
1: Isn't that enough, Lieutenant? The man was terrified.
4: Poppycock, Mr. Strange. Leland was never terrified by anything.
5: That isn't quite true, Mr. Fogarty. I told you he'd been acting odd.
3: He was carrying no little black book when we found him.
1: Well, naturally, a murderer wouldn't leave it to the mercies of a handwriting expert.
3: But you saw this book?
1: I saw it.
3: There could be the simple explanation that Rogers had some sort of a lopsided idea that he didn't want his death to look like suicide.
1: Could be.
3: You don't think so?
1: I don't think so.
3: Yeah. I've been in the business a long time, Strange.
1: I've been writing about people for a long time, Lieutenant. I think I know when a man shows genuine fear.
3: And of course, you have the added advantage of being the last man to see him.
1: Me, yes, and the hotel clerk.
5: Lieutenant.
3: Yes, Mr. Carr?
5: I saw that book myself many times.
3: Huh?
5: Oh, Rogers always carried it. His idea book. Jotted down ideas he got at odd times.
3: Strange. Can you recall the wording of those unusual messages?
1: I think so. There were four of them, one to a page. The first was, at dawn, the sun casts long shadows.
4: Huh?
3: Go on. The other three.
1: The horse lost a shoe while our bells were still ringing. And the third was, turn down the blind spots, pole. And the last...

0: It'll still be gloomy when you go home. There was a weather report attached to that.
1: It's nonsense.
2: Oh, nutty as a fruitcake. Hey, you know, Lieutenant, we all tried to get Leland to take a vacation. His secretary, Dr. Whitehurst...
1: I didn't have any idea it was this bad car. Why didn't he know he was cracking up? Sell out before...
2: Before he made the rest of us go broke?
1: Lieutenant, there won't be a lot of fuss made over this, will there? A research group can't stand a lot of notoriety, you know. If you could see your way clear to keep things as quiet as possible...
3: And let the police get the notoriety?
1: I didn't mean that.
0: I'm afraid we'll have to face the fact that the lieutenant isn't hired to keep things quiet, gentlemen. He's here to try and discover why Leland Rogers is dead tonight instead of alive.
3: Check. Maybe I can even pull a murder out of this and get myself a raise. One more thing. Where do I get hold of Rogers' relatives?
2: He has none that I know of. I'll give you his secretary's address. She was the closest to him. Oh, Lord. All the organization needs now is some relative popping in and trying to take over.
1: You through with us, Lieutenant?
3: For the present, Mr. Fuller.
1: Then I'll say good evening. Coming, Carr?
2: I'll ride with you, if I may.
3: They seem more upset over themselves than their partner.
0: They do have a lot to lose, Lieutenant.
3: That story Rogers told you, what do you think now? No known enemies, no relatives?
0: Carr and Rogers had very opposite views on how to run the business.
3: What do you mean, Carr?
0: Just thinking.
3: How do you figure this, Fogarty?
0: Oh, seems like a nice old gent.
3: Yeah, so did Bluebeard. Well, fine time of night to be waking up a young lady from her beauty sleep, but I'm going to talk to that secretary. Do you want to come along, Strange?
0: So you can keep an eye on me?
3: I didn't say that.
0: No. Matter of fact, I'm bursting to go. If you hadn't asked, I might have been over there so fast I'd have answered her door for you.
3: Yeah, that sounds like a man almost fast enough to be here tonight and back at that hotel in time to answer my phone call.
0: Why don't you check with room service?
3: I might. What's so funny?
0: Oh, nothing, Lieutenant. Nothing at all. Let's go call on Miss Mona Bartlett. Mannix was all right. I found that out as we drove across town. He was just a hard-working fellow, anxious to do his job and do it well. I liked him, but I didn't share his growing theory that this was a simple case of suicide. We reached Mona Bartlett's apartment after climbing a steep flight of terracotta steps to a handkerchief-sized landing. Almost immediately, we heard the soft slap of moccasins coming in response to our ring. I almost didn't remember her when she opened the door. In white robe and slippers, her hair hanging to her shoulders, she was slight, childlike, a totally different creature from the formidable, efficient office guardian of the late Leland Rogers.
4: Come in, please. Jim Carr called me, told me what happened. Oh, I'm sorry. Do sit down.
0: Thank you.
3: Sorry to disturb you.
4: Disturb me?
0: Here, Miss Bartlett, you sit down.
4: I'm sorry, but when Jim called, I felt like I was in the middle of a bad dream. I kept thinking it, but now you coming here...
0: Jim must have told you. Lieutenant Mannix wants to contact the next of kin. He thought that you...
4: I really can't help you much there. Mr. Rogers wrote to no relatives, mentioned none to my knowledge.
3: Yeah, he was a lone wolf. Maybe in his room or in a safety deposit box there'll be something. Oh, one more thing. Do you know of any business appointment he had tonight?
4: No, I don't. Could have been meeting any one of the 80 people in the office.
0: Do you know of any man in the office that he might have been afraid of meeting?
4: No. Then there were the hundreds of past and present clients of the concern. Look, I'll give you the key to my desk, Lieutenant. You can check our appointment books.
3: Thanks. Don't think I'll find anything, but you never know.
0: Wasn't there a doctor you wanted to talk to, Mannix?
4: Dr. Whitehurst?
3: Yeah, that's the name.
4: It's Hildale 7757.
3: Yeah, I'll try. Well, that's about all, Miss Bartlett. Unless, of course, you know of any enemies he had.
4: No.
3: You had no idea he was contemplating suicide, eh? Oh. What is it, Miss Bartlett?
4: I should have known that.
0: What?
4: There was an assignment paper. He dictated it to me about a week ago. Said it was confidential.
3: What was it all about?
4: His voting shares of stock in the company. He assigned them to Jim Carr.
3: Oh?
4: I remember he said this would be until a certain situation was cleared up.
0: You had no idea what that situation was?
5: No.
3: Khan knew about the assignment?
5: Oh, he still doesn't. It's in Mr. Rogers' safety deposit box. He said that no one, not even Mr. Carr, must know.
3: Well, he'll know now, all right?
5: Yes, he will.
3: How did those two get along?
5: They had different ideas, but they complemented one another. Both knew it. The company meant everything to both of them.
3: Okay, thanks, Miss Bartlett. See you tomorrow.
5: Oh, I...
0: Are you all right?
5: I will be. Would you... Could you stay for a few minutes?
0: Of course. Go ahead, Mannix. I'll get in touch with you.
3: You won't have to, Strange. We're always around.
5: You'll find the liquor in the cupboard above the sink.
0: And?
5: And Jim Carr wanted you to call him back. After Mannix left, if possible.
0: Know what he wants?
5: I can guess. He never approved of calling off the survey on your book.
0: That's my guess, too. I'll sleep on it. Call him in the morning.
5: Whatever you say. Oh, I feel like a fool going to pieces like this. Really, I'm not a goofy stenog in love with her boss.
0: You should have been. He seemed like a lot of man.
5: Oh, he was a powerhouse. He was the heart and soul of that business. They'll all be lost without him. I'll be lost. Oh, if I'd only told someone about that assignment.
0: Oh, please, take it easy. That's the bad part about a thing like this. Everybody thinks about what they might have done. Chances are, Miss Bartlett, there wasn't any way you or anyone could have stopped him.
5: Do you believe that?
0: Yes. She buried her face on my shoulder. I could smell the fragrance of her skin, feel the convulsive movement as she cried it out. She stayed there until her breath grew even again, peaceful, her taut body relaxed. Then abruptly, she pulled away from me, stood up.
5: I want to call Greg.
0: Greg?
5: Greg Rome. He's one of our research workers. Mr. Rogers thought a lot of him.
0: Oh, of course.
5: Thank you very much, Mr. Strange.
0: Not at all.
5: Do you want me to call a taxi for you?
0: No, I'll walk. Good night, Mona.
5: Good night, Eric. Operator? I want to put in a call to San Francisco for Greg Rome at the Wilkins Hotel. That's right. Greg Rome.
0: I went down the stairs wondering if I wasn't being a little foolish about the whole matter. I tried to tell myself that I ought to tab that story of Rogers for what it probably was and accept Mannix's ideas about the case. I guess I just about decided that way as I came out of the building and stepped off the curb. That's when I heard the car come roaring around the corner behind me.
6: Look out! What are you doing? You'll run me down!
7: In tonight's full hour of suspense, Edmund O'Brien stars as Eric in The Blind Spot, adapted for radio by Joel Malone. Tonight's study in Suspense. In just a moment, we will return with Act Two of Suspense. This is CBS, the Columbia Broadcasting System. And now, back to our Hollywood soundstage and Act Two of The Blind Spot, starring Edmund O'Brien. Eric Strange has known fear. And this night he has seen the brilliant mind of Leland Rogers overpowered by fear, a fear that has cost his life. Now it is Eric's life that is in danger. This man, whose business it is to deal in facts, has been driven by instinct and intuition to dismiss the verdict of suicide against his friend Leland Rogers in favor of murder. And this course has led him into the path of a swerving automobile. And now, with Edmund O'Brien as Eric, and with Act Two of The Blind Spot, we again hope to keep you in suspense.
0: Time was irrelevant. Seconds, minutes, hours. But when the first bright thread of consciousness broke through the pattern of darkness, I had the feeling that I hadn't been knocked out for long. damp night air chilled me as I lay sprawled on the sidewalk. I got up slowly, wondering why I was still alive. I discovered one thing for sure. Someone had wanted me out of the way badly enough to risk his own neck in jumping his car over an 18-inch curbing. Around the corner where the car must have been parked, waiting for me, I found something else. Three cigarette stubs. One was still warm. I jumped like a jackrabbit at what I thought was my friend coming back. It was just a cruising cab. I must have looked pretty frightening to the driver.
8: You all right, buddy?
0: Yes. Yeah, great. Take me to the Park Central Hotel, will you?
8: The Park Central? Hey, look, when I see guys picking up cigarette butts, I don't
0: think... Here. I got plenty of money here. Now get going.
8: Yeah, get going. I'm going all right. Going nuts.
2: That's strange. Why, you've been hurt.
0: You ought to see the other car. Look, I was going to stay here with Leland Rogers.
2: Oh, yes, sir. We'll give you the room next to his suite. The police are up there now.
0: Oh? Lieutenant Mannix, is he...
2: He's having Mr. Rogers' rooms locked up. The boy will take you up, Mr. Strange, and if you want anything...
0: Just ring?
2: Yes, sir.
3: What happened, Strange? Try to kiss her?
0: Yes. Yes, the angel of death. And I don't mean Miss Bartlett. Lieutenant, when I came out of the building, somebody tried to run me down.
3: Well, hit-and-run drivers. Ah, they're bad out here.
0: You're too logical, Lieutenant. I could grow to hate you. I tell you, the man was waiting for me. I found cigarette stubs. One was still warm.
3: It'll be cold before you can get into court as evidence. Let's say a hit-and-run driver, huh?
0: I'm not talking to you anymore. Find anything next door?
3: Not a thing. And Mac just called from headquarters. Only fingerprints on Roger's gun were his own. Want to say somebody wore gloves?
0: Okay, I'm too knocked out to argue.
3: No, I'll run along, Eric. You better get yourself some sleep, and maybe tomorrow...
0: Yes?
3: You'll decide that I know what I'm talking about.
0: Maybe I've already decided.
3: I doubt it. You're the stubborn type.
0: Think so?
3: Definitely.
0: Well, I'm forgetting all about the cases of right now. That must have been a Cadillac. A big one.
3: Sorry I accused you of playing post office.
0: It's all right. Night. Post office.
2: Post office. Maybe that's it.
0: Come on.
9: Switchboard.
0: Get me the post office. I want to speak to the postmaster.
9: Huh? Are you kidding? It's 2:00 in the morning.
0: Huh? Oh, sorry. Sense of time never was too good. I'll try him a little later. The post office hunch was a wild one, but I followed it through. I was there bright and early talking to the supervisor.
10: Would you repeat that request, Mr. Strange?
0: Certainly. Now, I want
10: to... You want a list of people who've applied for post box rentals in the last 2 weeks.
0: Right.
10: I hate to turn you down, Mr. Strange. I know about your work for the State Department, but what the devil do you want with those names?
0: Well, a friend of mine was corresponding with the Burnham Detective Agency in New York. Now, I don't think he would have wanted his correspondence to go through his office.
10: We couldn't open any letters, you know.
0: I know, but there probably aren't any. I just want to know if he rented a box. Look, I checked with Henley upstairs.
10: Oh, well, that's different. Why didn't you say so? Let's have a look here. Last 2 weeks, eh? Only one name. Lance Martin. Box 208.
0: Lance Martin. Perhaps he... Look, I'll be back. You've been a big help. Thanks a lot.
11: Hey, where do you think you're going?
0: I'm terribly sorry. I'm in a hurry.
11: You certainly are.
0: Yes, I have to make a New York call. The call was to Pete Starr, my agent, a man who'd do anything for me for 10%. I asked him to check somehow with the Burnham Detective Agency, see if they were working for a Lance Martin in Beverly Hills, post office box number 208. All I could do was wait on that. So I made another call, then headed down to the research office to keep an appointment with Jim Carr. He'd taken over, but good. He was sitting in Roger's chair, dictating furiously when I walked in.
12: And if this emergency division of authority between the board members and myself results in a more balanced and scientific control of our IR, I see no reason why the system should not be made permanent. Oh, didn't hear you come in, Strange.
0: Sorry if I interrupted. Miss Bartlett said...
12: Oh, it's all right. Sit down. Type that much up right away, Miss Atkins.
13: Yes, sir.
0: I caught that last paragraph about your dividing control.
12: It's a method I've always advocated.
0: It's an excellent time to install it after that assignment of Roger Stark.
12: Yes. Strange, you don't suppose that assignment might cause anybody to wonder about...
0: Have they any cause to?
12: I shouldn't have mentioned it. Strange, I hope you never know what it feels like to kill a man.
0: What?
12: Oh, these pills I have to feed myself. For ulcers, nerves, everything in the book. I'm killing myself, Strange, slowly but surely.
0: Oh,
12: this business.
0: Mr. Carr, I'd better ease one of your worries right now. We'll go ahead with my survey. When can you start?
12: Why, right away, Strange, immediately. I'll start things humming. There'll be 700 men out asking questions about your book within 24 hours.
0: Fine, I'll be at the hotel if you have to check on anything. I'm expecting a long-distance call.
12: Very good, and thank you, Mr. Strange. Thank you very much. Be assured that that will do a job for you.
0: Crossing the hotel lobby toward the desk, I happened to glance into the cocktail room. I saw a familiar reflection in one of the big mirrors in back of the bar. In fact, two familiar reflections. I went in, sat down beside Mona Bartlett.
13: Mr. Strange. Hello.
0: Hi.
13: Eric Strange, Gregory Rowe.
0: How are you, sir?
14: Hello,
13: Strange. Greg just got in from San Francisco about 20 minutes ago.
0: Really? Well, he must do it with mirrors.
14: What?
0: We ran into each other in the post office this morning.
13: The post office?
14: Oh, you must be mistaken.
0: I must be, yeah. You're a lucky girl, Mona. If anything should happen to this boyfriend, you've got his exact twin to turn to. All you have to do is find him.
14: Just a mix-up, Strange. Chances are the fellow was...
0: Doesn't even look like you, sure. Probably smokes a different brand of cigarettes, too.
14: Just what are you getting at, Strange?
0: Sorry, I'm always suffering from blind spots. Have to dash, Mona, expecting a call.
13: But Eric...
0: I rode up in the elevator, wondering vaguely where Greg Rome fitted into the picture and just what time he had arrived from San Francisco. But I didn't have long to think about it. They'd given me the room next to Leland Rogers' suite. It was supposed to be locked up on police order, but I could hear someone moving around in there. I went out on the balcony, found that it connected with his. A few moments later, I was looking through a pair of French doors at a pair of legs. They belonged to Cheryl Milner. She saw me, almost passed out, and changed her mind and came over to let me in.
13: Eric, what are you doing here?
0: Well, that's a funny question, Cheryl, but I haven't time to laugh. What's the idea?
13: The idea? Oh. Well, I lost a ring when I was here with you, and I thought I'd better get it back. My husband
0: wouldn't understand, I know. Where's the ring?
13: Right here.
0: Then you're through looking around. Better get out the way you got in. Just how did you get in?
13: The bell captain. I...
0: Bribed him.
13: Yes. They're so obliging here, so understanding when a lady's in distress.
0: So's room service.
13: I don't know what you mean, Eric. Oh, really, darling?
0: Skip it. Don't you see what this can do to your alibi?
13: Oh, I never thought...
0: I'm not so sure that... My call. Look, you better get out of here. I'll talk to you later.
13: Please do.
0: Go on, go on. Hello?
15: Hello, Eric. This is Pete.
0: Pete! Did you get what I wanted?
15: Yeah, I think so. Burnham Detective Agency has been corresponding with a Lance Martin in Beverly Hills. I got a girlfriend in their file room.
0: Uh-huh. The power of a woman.
15: Here's the dope now. Martin's been after them to trace his ex-wife, Aline Martin. In the agency's first report, they found that she died in an asylum for the insane 10 years ago, brought there by the police.
0: I see. Wonder if Rogers was ever married.
15: What?
0: Nothing. Keep talking.
15: A letter in her purse asked that she be treated right. It was signed by her son, Darryl Martin. There's no trace of the boy before or since.
0: Pete, I think we've hit it. Her son, Roger's son, He'd be grown up now. It's the man he was afraid of.
15: The name's Martin, Eric, not Rogers.
0: It's all right. That could have been a maiden name, don't you see?
15: No, I don't. What's it all about, Eric?
0: Haven't time. Write your book about it later. If he deserted them, left them, what a motive. Huh? Oh, coming, coming. Mona, I thought you were...
13: I have to see you, Eric. I made an excuse.
0: Sure. Come on in.
13: I haven't long, but I had to know what you were driving at downstairs. About Greg, I mean.
0: Meeting him in the post office this morning?
13: You didn't, of course. I met his plane, Eric.
0: Why are you protecting him? In love with the guy?
13: I don't know. I've known him ever since college.
0: I guess
13: he's... Well, he's always sort of dependent on me.
0: Uh-huh. Big fella like that? I should think
13: Oh, you don't know him, Eric. He's been hurt, inside, I mean, by things that have happened.
0: What kind of things?
13: Eric, Greg once killed a man.
0: Killed a man?
13: Oh, it wasn't his fault. It was an accident. But please, I didn't come here to tell you about that.
0: Then why did you come here?
13: Eric, I like you very much. I wish you'd give this up. Accept Lieutenant Mannix's theory before...
0: Before what, Mona?
13: Oh, I don't know. I have a feeling that something might happen.
0: It almost did. I tangled with a hit-and-run driver when I left your place.
13: What?
0: It's all right. Mannix says pedestrians are on their own in this town. But Mona...
13: Yes?
0: Won't you tell me when Greg really got back in town?
13: I've told you all I'm going to.
0: How old is Greg?
13: About 26. But...
0: Where are his folks? Have you ever met them?
13: No. No, I never have.
0: And you won't tell me any more about his accident. Where'd you two go to school?
13: San Carlos College. Oh, that seems like such a long time ago.
0: Stop it, will you? How do you think you make me feel? I'm 35. Positively ancient.
13: Eric, you will get out of this. Leave Greg alone.
0: I'm sorry, Mona. I want to be very sure about the guy you marry.
13: I didn't say I...
0: No. Nobody's a habit, and I'll bet he said it.
13: Yes. He wants me to marry him right away.
0: Don't. Please, Mona, just give me a couple of days, maybe less.
13: I have to get back down. He'll wonder what...
0: You won't promise?
13: I can't, Eric. I'm too mixed up.
0: Come here.
13: What?
0: That makes you up a little more?
13: Eric. Eric, why?
0: Maybe to confuse you enough to wait. Maybe a lot of other reasons, Mona. We'll talk about it when I get back.
13: Where are you going?
0: Right now? To college. Dean Spear at San Carlos College was a man who lived by a routine. It didn't include sudden, unannounced visitors. And after my long flight up there, it appeared that I might not get to see him. A lady came to my rescue again. The dean's housekeeper. She's read my books. Didn't like them, but thought all writers were romantic figures. She said she had a plan. She disappeared. A few minutes later, the dean came ambling out of his study.
16: Hey, Mr. Strange. You're the author of Blind Spots, eh?
0: That's right, sir.
16: Have a chair.
0: Thank you.
16: May I commend you, young man? You have the rare gift of making facts plausible. Even our freshmen read you.
0: Oh. Thank you, Dean.
16: My housekeeper, Mrs. Wilkins, tells me you're considering a post in our economic department.
0: Oh?
16: That woman always does things the hard way. Didn't she think I'd talk to the author of Blind Spots?
0: She doesn't like the book, sir.
16: Yeah, she's stupid. Kind and harmless, though. So, what did you have in mind, Mr. Strange?
0: An ex-student of yours. Gregory Rome.
16: What about Rome?
0: I'm going to Greece, you see, for the State Department. I'm picking up two assistants. Rome's name was suggested. Now, if you could add your recommendation...
16: I can't. I suggest you contact Rogers International Research. He works for them.
0: Well, naturally, I had Leland Rogers on my list, but since his violent death...
16: Violent death?
0: Well, I thought suicide came under that category. In any case, since I can't ask him, I thought perhaps the man who must have suggested Rome for the job in the first place...
16: I didn't suggest him. If anyone did, it was our honor student here, Mona Bartlett.
0: Then you refuse to put in a word for Rome?
16: I resent your asking it. I resent your forcing me to blight a man's career. Rome may have fought his way successfully out of a bad beginning, but... Oh, confound it, Strange. After our experience with him here,
0: there
16: I
0: was
16: simply...
0: an accident of some sort that I... heard
16: I don't mean that. That was during a wrestling match. Rome killed his opponent. The athletic board dismissed it.
0: Oh.
16: Blamed it on inexperience, the result of imperfect wrestling technique. I'm sure he was blameless in that instance. Might have happened to anybody.
0: But there was something else.
16: There was indeed. A shocking, premeditated act of violence.
0: That's why you reacted so to Leland Rogers' suicide.
16: It is. To be explicit, Strange, we expelled Rome for something just short of murder.
0: Go on.
16: On a certain spring evening during his junior year, Rome waylaid and brutally beat his professor of public opinion measurement, left the man a mass of bruises, lacerations, and a concussion. We found him only just in time.
0: What motive did he have for the
16: attack? But that's exactly the point. He had none whatsoever. He told a preposterous story of the professor making improper advances toward Rome's fiancée, a charge described as ridiculous by the girl as well as by the professor.
0: I see. Why didn't the professor prefer charges?
16: He had no wish to bring notoriety on either the school or his family.
0: What about Rome's parents? Couldn't they shed any light on his actions?
16: As I recall, the boy was an orphan.
0: I see. Say, he didn't have any grandparents, did he? Name of Martin?
16: I see no reason to pursue the matter further, Mrs. Strange. I do not recall names. And I have no intention of doing anything at all that might help Gregory Rome into a position of trust. Good night, sir.
0: And that was that. The dean went back to his routine, and I headed back to the airport. I'd had to lie, but I'd learned plenty about the past of Gregory Rome, and it wasn't pretty. Flying down the coast, I felt as if I was trying to push that plane to greater speed. My mind, my heart, my body were all tensed and driving it forward with the terrible realization that Mona Bartlett might, at that moment, be with this madman, might even be deciding to marry him. It was all clear now. Rogers, knowing there was a son somewhere, a boy he'd never seen, hadn't even known about when he left the mother to be committed to an asylum. When he learned it, realized from those notes that it was someone in his own office, the fear had hit him. I didn't blame him for being afraid. I shuddered thinking about Mona. The way she'd somehow believed in Greg all these years, championed him, remained faithful in spite of everything. I had to get back. I had to get back.
12: Look, mister, we're in town. If you want this hack to go any faster, drive it yourself.
0: It's all right. It's deserted out
12: here.
0: I
12: don't care.
0: Well, look, turn left at the end of the block. Her apartment's right around the corner. Say, the car in front. Stop right behind it.
12: Okay.
0: He's here. Hey, that's the car.
12: Huh?
0: That's the car that hit me.
12: Say, what are you talking about?
0: Never mind. Look, driver, here's $10 for you. Now, pick up Lieutenant Mannix, Homicide Division, Police Headquarters. Bring him here on the double.
12: Oh, mister, take it from me. Don't go mixing with the police.
0: Tell him...
12: And look... Go up there and talk it over with a peaceable, and then you...
0: Just say blind spots. He'll come. Now, go on.
12: Okay.
0: I turned towards the apartment, started inside. It wasn't easy, but I had to, realizing Mona was up there with him. As I went up the steps, my head kept spinning with a jumble of things I'd heard about the man I was about to face. A madman, an ex-wrestler who'd killed one of his opponents. I wondered how his next opponent would make out. Hello, Greg.
17: Hello.
0: I want to see Mona.
17: Oh, you want to see Mona? Sure you do, you post office Johnny. All the men would like to see Mona. Glad you're here, Strange. Glad you went to San Carlos. Now you know what's coming.
0: Look, Greg, not here. If we go over the stair rail...
17: Care. try to drag her into it, huh? Just because she had a date with him that night. You won't. I won't let...
5: Greg, stop it. Stop it. Leave him alone.
6: Don't, Mona. I can stop it. Mona. Mona, you shot me.

0: I'm right here, Eric.
1: Oh.
0: Eric, I'm sorry. I was trying to...
1: I know. Where's...
0: He's still out. He struck his head on the stairs when you hit him.
1: Did you call the police?
0: No. Eric, please. He suffered enough.
1: You know who he is.
0: He told me tonight. That horrible childhood. Can't you see why he had to make Roger suffer as he'd seen his mother suffer?
1: I'm sorry for him, Mona, but we've got to turn him in. He's a homicidal maniac. Come on, help me to the phone.
0: No, Eric, no. Listen, we'll have to put him away ourselves, quietly. This is no time to drag this thing through the courts.
1: Why? Why isn't it the time?
0: Your survey, darling.
1: Huh?
0: A murder trial now with everything coming out. Eric, you've got to think of yourself. You have to go on being a success.
1: Like Rogers?
0: Greg was right. I'm very fond of you, Eric. Please. Please, for my sake. Don't call the police.
1: Mona, don't you realize what you're saying? We can't decide this thing. You're talking crazy. That's when it hit me. Greg's words suddenly came bouncing back, words that changed everything, wiped away the last blind spot.
2: Try to drag her into it just because she had a date with him that night.
1: Mona, you. Daryl Martin. A girl's name. Your name.
0: I gave you a chance, Eric. I could have fired again.
1: It wasn't an accident. You meant to hit me, then you lost your nerve.
0: I love you, Eric. I really do. Now, I'm asking you to play this my way. Will you?
1: No.
0: Then I'm glad I won't have to shoot you again, Eric. You're bleeding badly. Very badly. That should do it. I won't have to...
1: Greg, he was just a foil, someone to...
0: To help me?
1: Yes.
0: And it fooled Rogers. Greg was an orphan, the right age. And after his wrestling accident, he was shaken. I kept him that way.
1: Oh, it's crazy, rotten.
0: And that professor, I goaded him into that. He was so jealous of me, Eric.
1: That poor fool, he didn't have a chance.
0: What about me, my mother? Did we have a chance?
1: But Mona, to destroy the lives of others...
0: To get to Leland Rogers... I'd do it all over again, every step.
1: Those entries in his book.
0: Effective, too, weren't they, Eric? You know, they almost drove him out of his mind.
1: But why me?
0: You wouldn't stop. I begged you to, remember?
1: And this was to look like Greg's doings, huh?
0: Still can. It's his gun. And if you're not alive to challenge me...
1: Oh, Lord. Lord, Mona, please, get compresses. Stop the blood.
0: No, Eric. I won't have to shoot you again. I'm so glad. So
3: very. He's coming around now, Lieutenant.
4: Yeah, thank heaven. The guy can't go out on me. I owe him too many apologies.
5: Can I talk to him, Dr. Whitehurst?
3: Now, take it easy, all of you. Mr. Strange, this is Dr. Whitehurst. You're in a hospital.
1: Huh? Hospital? Where? Mona, what about...
4: She's dead, Eric. Shot herself when we pulled up in front.
1: Oh.
3: Did a funny thing, though. She called the emergency hospital for you.
1: No.
4: Sometime. Talks young Greg here into a jealous rage and... Gets him to try to run you down, shoot you herself, and changes her mind, saves your life.
1: I guess it's a woman's privilege to change her mind.
4: Yeah. By the way, Eric, what about young Greg here? What do you want us to do?
1: Oh. Hello, Greg.
5: Mr. Stranger.
1: She had quite a hold on you, didn't she?
5: Yes. I didn't know what I was doing. I was so much in love.
1: You'll get over it. And don't feel too bad. I had the same blind spot.
5: Oh, thanks, Mr. Strange.
6: Hey, Dr. Whitehurst, could the patient possibly take a phone call to say it's urgent?
3: I don't know. How do you feel, Strange?
1: I'm all right.
4: I'll plug in right here. Hold the receiver for you.
1: Thanks. Hello.
6: Mr. Strange?
1: Yes?
6: Cheryl Milner.
1: Hi.
6: Hi yourself. Goodness, darling, what have they done to you? How am I going to be in that horrible old hospital? I'm just dying to see you again. I'm bored, darling.
1: Yeah, I'll bet. And I'm tired, honey. Too tired. I'm afraid you better call room service.

0: Thank you, Edmund O'Brien, for a magnificent performance as Eric. And to Jeff Corey, Bruce Kamen, Francis Cheney, Paul McVeigh, Ralph Moody, Bud Widham, Martha Shaw, and Bill Lally, our thanks for your fine support. 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The story title holds the premise of our play. 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
1: Mr. O'Brien may soon be seen in the Universal International production, Another Part of the Forest. 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
1: In this weather, most of us have a yen to get out into the country. Well, this year, enjoy it. Don't destroy it. Forest fires do destroy miles of countryside every year. And 9 out of 10 forest fires are man-set, started through carelessness. That's another way of saying that 9 out of 10 forest fires could have been prevented. When you go into the country this spring and summer, take a few simple precautions. Crush out cigarette and pipe embers. Snap matches in half after using. Drown campfire, stir the ashes, and then drown them again. And before you start a fire anywhere for any purpose, find out what the law about fires is in that locality. Don't you be one of the guilty ones to turn the destructive rampage of fire loose in our forests this spring. Be careful and help avoid forest fires. 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
16: suspense.
17: Right in here, Doc.
18: What happened, Sergeant Riley?
17: I picked this guy up in the depot. We've been looking for him for 3 days. He's standing in the crowd screaming somebody made a sucker out of him. Getting violent.
18: Well, I better have a look at him. All right, now. No one's going to hurt you.
19: You made a sucker out of me.
17: There he goes again.
18: Who made a sucker out of you?
19: Sure, she made a sucker out of me.
18: Hand me my bang.
17: Here. What are you going to do, Doc?
18: Give him something to quiet him down.
17: Do you think he's pulling an act?
18: It's hard to tell. Maybe temporary insanity. Pull up his sleeve.
17: Come on, you. Easy.
19: Made a sucker out of me, I tell you.
17: Who did? Who made a sucker out of you?
19: Fate. It was fate, I tell you. Yeah. Say, that's a gag. A gag.
17: This guy's crazy.
18: Yeah, yeah, maybe. Now, that's far enough. Hold him.
17: Will that stuff put him to sleep?
18: Sure.
17: How long will he be under?
18: About 10 hours.
19: She ran out on me. She left me flat.
17: He's starting to work.
18: Mm-hmm. Very fast reaction.
17: I'll come back and question him later.
18: What's he in for?
17: Murder.
18: Who'd he kill?
17: Oh, some cheap confidence mug. But the motive we haven't got.
19: See, Wallingford's my name. Yeah, Charles Richard Wallingford. Don't call me Smith. It's not my name.
17: He's talking in his sleep.
18: Sometimes they do under the influence of a sedative. Especially when they've got something on their conscience they want to get rid of.
17: I'd better take notes. And you stay here as a witness, Doc.
19: Yeah. Yeah, that's me. Charles Richard Wallingford. But don't let that fancy moniker fool you. No, sir. No, I'm not a banker or an executive. I'm just a guy who works as a porter in a big office building downtown. But don't think I didn't have any ambition. I knew someday I'd get my break and When I did, there was nothing going to stop me from going places. Not a thing. No, sir. Take that night, for instance. It was 6 o'clock and most of the offices were emptying out. I had my broom and mop and was ready to start cleaning the office of P.J. Rogers. P.J., he's president of the Apex Advertising Agency. I always like to start with the big boys. I looked around P.J.'s office. Soft, easy chairs. Lots of buttons to push to make people jump. Yeah, this would be the life. Well, I started my broom going. I swept around. And I bent down to pick up the wastebasket. A piece of torn paper caught my eye. Now, I'll tell you something. I don't know whether it was fate or just plain curiosity, but I read what was written on it. It was a memorandum from the desk of S.M. Parry to P.J. Rogers. And it said, "The judges have decided that the winner of the toothpaste contest to be Pat Smith of Boston." I knew this was the Century toothpaste contest that just ended last week. 25,000 smackaroos to the winner. And this guy, Pat Smith of Boston, won it. Yeah, some guys have all the luck. Just for writing a slogan. $25,000, and the guy doesn't even know he won it yet. Hey, he doesn't even know he won it. But I do. I got what is called an inspiration. According to the radio, the winner won't be announced till the 15th of this month. Today's the 12th. Charlie, my boy. Charlie, my boy, I say to myself, when fate decides to hand you a break, who are you to turn it down? I stalled around till I made sure everyone had left the agency. Then I went for the filing cabinets that had the entries. They were listed from A to Z. I found the names that began with S and started looking for Pat Smith from Boston. There were over 200 Smiths, Abe Smith, Betty Smith, Carl Smith. I went through them till I came to Ollie Smith, and the next one was Pat Smith of 500 Commonwealth Avenue, Boston, Massachusetts. I copied the address and the slogan. Ah, brother, to me that slogan sounded corny, but, well, who am I to judge $25,000? I went downstairs to the locker room, I changed my clothes, and I beat it over to Grand Central, and I caught the midnight to Boston.
20: Front boy.
19: 500 Commonwealth Avenue was a big hotel with a sign reading "For Men Only." I walked up to the desk.
20: May I help you?
19: You have a Mr. Pat Smith staying here?
20: Pat Smith? Now, let me see. George Smith. Harry Smith. Ah, yes, Pat Smith. Room 1133.
19: 1133, thanks.
20: Hmm? Oh, say, mister, look, we have...
19: The clerk started to yell something after me, but the elevator door closed and I didn't wait. Yeah, I didn't wait. I wish I had, but I didn't.
21: Yeah?
19: Hello. My name's Wallingford. Charlie Wallingford. I'd like to talk to you.
21: What about?
19: About $25,000.
21: This a joke?
19: That kind of money isn't funny, mister.
21: Come on in.
19: Thanks.
21: Just move my clothes and you can sit down.
19: Yeah, thanks.
21: Now, what can I do for you, Mr. Wallingford?
19: Mr. Smith, how would you like to make $12,500?
21: That's a lot of money.
19: Yeah, it sure is.
21: What do I have to do?
19: You entered the Century Toothpaste Contest, didn't you?
21: The slogan contest? Yeah, how'd you know?
19: I work for the people that run the contest.
21: I see.
19: And I can fix it so that you can win first prize.
21: Yeah, I'm beginning to understand.
19: Good. And I don't have to do any explaining.
21: This isn't exactly legal, is it?
19: Well, maybe not.
21: I thought all these contests were running the up and up.
19: They are. This happens to be what you'd call an unusual circumstance.
21: I see.
19: Somebody has to win. Might as well be you.
21: Tell me, why of all the contestants did you happen to pick me?
19: Oh, I don't know. Just chalk it up to fate.
21: Well, suppose I don't agree to your proposition.
19: Then I'll find somebody else who will.
21: Simple as that?
19: Yeah.
21: All right, it's a deal, Mr. Wallingford.
19: Just plain Charlie to all my business friends.
21: Shake.
19: Yeah. Well, I suppose you're busy.
21: Not
19: here,
21: at all.
19: Well, don't you have some kind of job you got to get to?
21: No. That's why I came to Boston.
19: Oh. How long you been here?
21: 2 days.
19: Hey,
0: How come your entry had this address?
21: Oh, I reserved this room a month ago. I've been using it as my mailing address.
0: Oh, I see. Where are you from, Pat?
21: Nowhere in particular, just where my business takes me.
0: You don't say. You got any family?
21: No, not a soul.
0: Maybe you have friends here in Boston, huh?
21: Not a one.
0: Well, that's too bad.
21: Why the look?
0: Oh, nothing. I was just thinking.
21: Yeah, about the money?
0: Right the first time.
21: You know, it's too bad our paths didn't cross before.
0: Why's that?
21: I think we'd have made a good team.
0: What's your racket?
21: Stocks and bonds.
0: Sell them?
21: Mm-hmm.
0: Legitimate?
21: What do you think?
0: I don't. Say, isn't contests out of your alley?
21: Oh, it's just a hobby.
0: I see. But sometimes they pay off, huh? Come on, let's blow this place and really celebrate our little deal.
21: Sure, anything you say.
0: I knew I had this guy figured from the second I laid eyes on him. Just a small-time confidence mug. And I knew he wasn't going to play 50-50 with me. No, sir. The minute he got his hands on that dough, I'd have to sing for my half. So I decided to take it all. I could be Pat Smith for a couple of days. And just so there wouldn't be too many Smiths, I'd fix this one up with a one-way ticket. We went to a place for coffee and sandwiches. I had some of my sleeping pills with me. By the time we got to the apple pie, he was feeling them.
21: Something wrong with me.
0: What's the matter?
21: My head going around like a top.
0: Come on, Connie. Yeah, give me your arm.
21: Yeah.
0: The air will straighten you out.
21: I just want to lie down.
0: You will. In a little while.
21: Where are we going?
0: Just walking.
21: I want to lie down.
0: Hey, now, wait a minute. Take it easy. Hey. Here.
21: Hey.
0: Hold up.
21: Why are we walking out of this dock?
0: Just to get some air. Bring you around.
21: All right.
2: Hey, there. Hey.
0: Yeah?
2: What's wrong, mister?
0: Well, nothing, officer. My friend here isn't feeling good.
2: Yeah? Better let me have a look at him.
0: Oh, sure.
2: Hey, you wake up.
21: I just want to lay down.
2: Okay, mister. I just want to check up. Lots of funny things happen around here at night.
0: Oh, you can't be too careful. Good night, officer.
2: Good night.
0: I waited until the cop disappeared into the fog. Smith had passed completely out of the picture. I dragged him out to the end of the dock. I looked around me. I found a piece of lead pipe, and I... Then it was over. I stripped off his clothes, and I changed with him. I stuck the pipe under his belt, and I pushed him into the water. I watched his body sink. Then I left the dock and went back to the hotel, went up to Smith's room, and... After a while, I went to sleep.

0: Yeah?
1: Mr. Smith? Mr. Pat Smith?
0: Speaking?
1: There's a young lady waiting for you.
0: Waiting for me?
1: Yes, sir. She says she's your fiancée.

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1: And now, Roma wines bring back to our Hollywood soundstage Hume Cronin in Too Many Smiths, a tale well calculated to keep you in suspense.

0: there, paralyzed with that phone in my hand.
1: Hello? Hello? Mr. Smith? Did you hear me, sir? Your fiancé.
0: My fiancé?
1: Yes, sir.
0: Oh, okay. I'm coming right down.
1: She'll be waiting for you in the reception room.
0: This didn't jive. Smith said he didn't know anybody in Boston. I started to break out in a sweat. I had to go down and face her. Trying to avoid it would make things look suspicious. I took my time dressing, but my mind was going like a machine gun. But it was no use. There was nothing to do but face her and to try and bluff my way. Pardon me, miss. Are you looking for Pat Smith?
2: Yes.
0: Well, I'm Pat Smith.
2: Oh, now I'm afraid there must be some mistake.
0: I guess there is.
2: The Mr. Smith I'm looking for is my fiancé.
0: Are you sure he's registered in this hotel?
2: Oh, I am, very sure.
0: Well,
2: Oh, how foolish of me. There must be two Pat Smiths here. You and my fiancé.
0: Yeah, of course.
2: Yeah. It's such a big hotel. I'll ask the clerk.
0: Yeah, do that.
2: Goodbye, Mr. Smith. I'm terribly sorry I disturbed you.
0: Well, that's okay. Two Pat Smiths. That was something I hadn't counted on. I watched her cross the lobby to the desk. She spoke to the clerk. He smiled and he picked up the phone. The dame sat down and waited. In a few minutes, a middle-aged guy walks up to the desk and the clerk pointed out this dame to him. I took a good look at this other Pat Smith and beat it into the elevator and went upstairs to my room. I headed for the desk and I started going through the late Pat Smith's things. I found his papers and then I saw what I was looking for. A copy of the slogan he'd written. Brother, I breathed a sigh of relief. It was the same as the one I'd copied from the agency's files. Fate is sure sticking closer to me than a suspicious wife. That stupid clerk would have sent me to the wrong Smith, and if I'd knocked him off, I really would have been in a jam. You know, I didn't sleep good all that night. Around 8 a.m., I headed for the drugstore in the lobby. My head was buzzing. I wanted a cup of black coffee. As I was drinking my second cup, I glanced in the mirror in front of me and I saw the second Pat Smith come in. I turned around to watch him buy some stuff at the counter. Razor blades, shaving soap, cream, stuff like that, and a large tube of Century toothpaste. Toothpaste. It was only then it began to creep into my mind. Maybe this Pat Smith had entered the contest also. And if so, maybe he was the guy that was going to collect the 25 grand. Maybe I've been barking up the wrong tree. A sick, weak, empty feeling settled in my insides. I put a quarter on the counter and followed Smith into the lobby. I beg your pardon.
3: Yes?
0: Isn't your name Smith? Pat Smith?
3: Yeah, yes it is.

0: funny thing. That's my name also.
1: Oh, yes, yes. I heard there was another Pat Smith staying here.
0: You mind if I sit down?
1: No, no. Go right ahead.
0: Thanks. Kind of funny, two Pat Smiths living under the same roof.
1: Well, I don't know. Smith's a very common name.
0: You're right there. You know, that's how I met your girlfriend.
1: My girlfriend?
0: Yeah, the tall, blonde, good-looking dame.
1: Oh, yeah, yeah, I remember. But wasn't she looking for you?
0: I don't get you.
1: Well, the clerk telephoned me in my room that she was waiting downstairs, and when I met her, it seems that I wasn't the Pat Smith she was looking for. Darn it.
0: You weren't?
1: No, so naturally I assumed it was you.
0: Couldn't be a third Pat Smith here.
1: Well, hardly. I spoke to the clerk about it, and he checked the register.
0: Maybe she had the wrong hotel.
1: Well, I doubt that very much, because I've seen her about the lobby for the past few days.
0: You have?
1: Well, what's wrong?
0: Huh? Nothing. I was just thinking. Yeah. I see you're doing a crossword puzzle.
1: Uh-huh, yeah. You interested in puzzles?
0: Sometimes. I like contests better. You know, the kind they have on the radio?
1: Yeah.
0: You ever enter one of those?
1: Well, as a matter of fact, I have, yeah.
0: How about the Century toothpaste contest?
1: Of course, the $25,000.
0: That's it.
1: It's quite a big prize to shoot for.
0: Yeah, sure is. What kind of slogan did you write?
1: Oh, I think it's pretty good. I got a copy right here in my pocket. Here, care to read it?
0: Oh, I sure would.
1: Let me see now. Here it is. I don't think it'll win first prize, but it might win one of the lesser ones. Well, what do you think, Pat?
0: Yeah. Yeah, it's pretty good. Much better than the one a certain party I knew wrote. Didn't take a book critic to see that the slogan this Smith wrote was better than the other one. I was a fool. If I'd looked through the files of the agency more carefully, I would have seen that there were two Smiths and which Smith won the dough. I was in a tough spot. Tonight at 10, they were going to announce the winner, and I had just 6 hours to figure out an angle or lose the 25 grand. Hello.
2: Hello, Mr. Smith.
0: Who's this?
2: Mr. Smith's fiancée, remember?
0: Yeah, I remember. What do you want?
2: I think you and I better have a little talk.
0: What about?
2: About my fiancée.
0: Where are you?
2: In the lounge.
0: I'll be right down. Well, hello.
3: Sit down, won't you?
0: Thanks. Okay, what's on your mind?
3: You.
0: Oh, I'm flattered.
3: You needn't be.
0: Okay. What about me? This is so interesting.
3: Why you killed Pat Smith.
0: I don't know what you're talking about.
3: Let's not be stubborn about this, Mr. Wallingford. Must I repeat my question?
0: No. Who are you?
3: You already know that.
0: What's your name?
3: Betty.
0: Betty what?
3: I'm asking the questions.
0: How do you know he's dead?
3: It's in the evening papers.
0: Here, let me see that.
3: Here. Police discover body in Charles River.
0: First thought to be Charles Wallingford, but fingerprints taken from the dead man proved his identity to be Pat Smith, small-time competence man wanted by the police in 3 states. Police are looking for Wallingford. New York City police have discovered that Wallingford's been missing from his rooming house for the past 5 days.
3: You see how I know.
0: Where do you fit?
3: I was supposed to meet Smith here. We had a little job planned.
0: Oh, I see.
3: You went and spoiled it. Why? Come on, start talking. If I don't like the tone of your conversation, maybe the police will.
0: Well, I couldn't see any way out but to tell her the whole story. I couldn't bluff. I was scared, and she knew it. She didn't say anything while I was talking. She just sat and stared at me.
3: I always told Pat those contests would be the death of him.
0: Well, that's how it is. This other guy will collect all the dough.
3: You given up so easily?
0: You have any ideas?
3: $25,000.
0: Yeah, I was a fool to get mixed up in this in the first place.
3: Are you sure this Smith is going to win?
0: Can't be anyone else.
3: Yeah. Well, you've gone so far, why not take another step?
0: What do you mean?
3: I met this other Smith just as I met you.
0: I know.
3: And from the way his eyes lit up, I could see he was kind of sorry I wasn't his fiancée.
0: So?
3: I don't think Mr. Smith would mind very much taking a walk with me down to the river, holding hands.
0: Yeah, I see what you mean.
3: Just the way you did the other job.
0: Well, I don't know.
3: Scared?
0: No. No, I'm game.
3: Good.
0: You get him out of that dock. I'll take over from there.
3: Don't worry. He'll be there.
0: Yeah.
3: By the time the cops fish him out of the river, we'll have the money and plenty of distance.
0: You mean we go together?
3: What's the matter? Don't I appeal to you?
0: Oh, sure.
3: Well, wait here. I'm going to phone him and cast out the bait.
0: Okay. Here's hoping he bites.
3: Don't worry. He will.
0: I watched her walk out of the lounge to the phone booth, across the lobby, every eye on the joint on her. I knew Smith didn't have a chance. And if I hung around her, I wouldn't either. She was murdered, that dame. After this job was over, I was heading in the opposite direction. I could see her talking, and when she hung up, I could tell by the expression on her face that this Smith was a cooked turkey.
3: He'll be down in 5 minutes. You better beat it.
0: Okay, baby. You're carrying the ball now. See you on the dock. I glanced back at the table, and she was sitting there, calmly powdering her nose for the kill. Then fate stepped in again. I don't know why, but it suddenly hit me that maybe she was giving me a double cross. After all, how long do I know this dame? I went back into the lounge through the street entrance, and I managed to sneak into a booth behind the one she was sitting in. In a few minutes, Smith came in through the lobby entrance, and he walked over to her.
1: Well, good evening. I came down as quickly as I could.
3: So I see. I suppose my phone call surprised you.
1: Oh, yeah, yes, indeed.
3: I'll come to the point, Mr. Smith. Somebody is going to murder you.
1: Yeah. What?
3: Please just keep your voice down.
1: Oh, I'm sorry. But in heaven's name, why? Why would anyone want to murder me?
3: For $25,000?
1: But I don't have that much money.
3: You will.
1: Look, I don't understand.
3: The Century Toothpaste Contest. You hit the jackpot.
1: How do you know? The winner won't be announced until 10 tonight.
3: I got a way of knowing these things.
1: I'm going to call the police.
3: Sit down, Mr. Smith. I got a better idea. I know the only way.
0: She lowered her voice, but by straining, I got wind of what she was pulling. Yeah, that much was clear. She wanted the money, but without a murder rap. Then she was going to tip off the police about me, which would give her clear sailing with Smith and the dough. Yeah, she was clever, all right. But, you know, it didn't burn me up. I wasn't even sore. I was just tired and scared. I wanted to get away, anywhere, so long as it was far from Boston. I had a few dollars left, so I beat it. I went to the railroad depot. My train didn't leave for an hour, so I walked around, I bought a paper. I felt like a punch-drunk fighter. I was licked, and I knew it. Yes, sir, fate had let me down. I was through. I was standing in the crowd, waiting for the gate to open, when I saw it. Right there on the front page, I saw it. I started to laugh. I couldn't stop. I saw
4: that.
0: Buddy, boy.
4: What's the matter, buddy? Hey, you're Charles Wallingford, alias Pat Smith. You're wanted for murder. What a story. Starts out as a simple swindle and winds up murder.
5: Yeah, but his story still doesn't tell me what I want to know.
4: What's that, Doc?
5: The cause for his temporary insanity.
4: Oh, it doesn't at that. Hey, that newspaper. He was reading... What? On the first page. Yeah. Here. Take a look at this.
5: The winner of the $25,000 Century Toothpaste Contest was announced last night. The lucky winner was Miss Pat Smith of the little town of Boston, Georgia.
6: 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Before we hear again from Hume Cronin, star of Too Many Smiths, tonight's suspense play, this is Truman Bradley for Roma Wines. Just two more shopping days before Father's Day, June 16th. 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
1: Suspense. 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
0: Suspense, radio's outstanding theater of thrills, is presented for your enjoyment by Roma Wines. That's R-O-M-A, Roma Wines. Those better-tasting California wines enjoyed by more Americans than any other wine. For friendly entertaining, for delightful dining. Yes, right now, a glassful would be very pleasant, as Roma Wines bring you Robert Taylor, star of Metro-Goldwyn-Mayer's Undercurrent, in a remarkable tale of...
1: Suspense!
2: Merry Christmas, Jerry. How's the real estate business?
3: Kind of early with your greeting, aren't you, Sam?
2: Well, I got to get them in sometime. I may not see you again until next Christmas.
3: If this real estate racket gets any crazy, I'll be dead by next Christmas. I'm glad you could get up here, though, Sam.
2: What's on your mind, Jerry?
3: You'll probably shoot me when you hear it, Sam, because I'm probably nuts. But doggone it, you're a detective and you're my pal, and I just had to tell somebody.
2: Well, you sound like it's serious.
3: That's just it. I don't know what it is, Sam, but... Now, listen, you know we're agents for a group of houses up in Cypress Canyon.
2: Mm-hmm.
3: Those places that were started before the war never got finished.
2: Oh, yeah.
3: All I got in were the foundations, just concrete and a couple of beams. Well, they've been finished now. In fact, I'm putting up the for rent on the last of them today.
2: What do you want? Police protection from the mob?
3: Listen, Sam, this house that I'm talking about, it's got a number now, 2256. But before, when the men went back to work on it about 3 months ago, well, they just started when the foreman on the job brought me a shoebox that he'd found up on a beam. And this box had a manuscript in it, a story, kind of, all written out.
2: Yeah.
3: Well, he gave me the thing. I read it. I didn't think much about it. I put it in my desk. But the other day, and I happened to drive by there, I saw the number on the house and what the house looked like. I thought of this manuscript. And, well, I don't like it. That's all. There's something funny about it.
2: What's funny about it?
3: Well, mind you, this thing was found in an unfinished house in Cypress Canyon. House was only just started building.
2: All right.
3: Well, listen, Sam, I want to read it to you if you got the time. And you'll see what I mean.
2: All right, shoot.
3: Well, here's how it begins. To whom it may concern. My reasons for setting down on paper what follows here will be abundantly clear.
4: What follows here will be abundantly clear to anyone into whose possession it may fall. First, let me say that I'm a very ordinary person. My name is James A. Woods. I'm 35 years old. By profession, a chemical engineer. My wife, Ellen, was a school teacher when I met and married her in Indiana 7 years ago. There's nothing in the past life of either one of us to suggest remotely any cause or reason for the dreadful thing that has invaded our lives. Our married life has been in no way different from that of millions of other average, reasonably happy, and congenial families. 3 months ago, I was ordered by my firm to take charge of a rather minor project in Los Angeles, Hollywood to be exact. The order was a sudden one. There'd been no time to secure accommodations, and conditions being what they are, the inevitable result was that until day before yesterday, we'd been living in the cramped quarters of one of those characteristic California motels. Needless to say, most of our spare time had been devoted to a search for something more permanent and comfortable, but the fruits of these efforts had been, financially and in every other way, a geometrical progression of discouragement. Until last Saturday afternoon, only 4 days before Christmas, we were driving into town on our way to a movie when Ellen saw it.
5: Jim, look!
2: What?
5: That sign in front of that real estate office.
2: Oh, yeah.
5: But
2: yeah.
5: Don't you see what it says? For rent, furnished, two-bedroom house, close in, immediate occupancy.
2: Yeah, uh-huh.
5: Aren't you going to stop?
2: Oh, Ellen, you know what a sign like that. It'd mean right out in plain sight in front of a real estate office.
5: Oh, yeah, but Jim...
2: Either they want $600 a month...
5: We'll never know until we ask.
2: And if it's any good at all, there are probably 50 people fighting for it right back there now.
5: Well, honey, there's no harm in trying. Now, is there?
2: You really want to go back?
5: Oh, it's probably foolish, but what can we lose?
2: Okay.
5: Oh, darling, come on, cheer up. How do you know? Maybe our luck's changed. Maybe fate's gonna give us a nice new house for a Christmas present.

0: Come in.
1: Oh, we're sorry to bother you, but we just happened to see that for rent sign outside.
2: Oh, yeah, I hung it outside just this minute.
3: Is the house available?
2: Why, sure it is.
1: Let me introduce myself. My name is James A. Woods, and this is my wife, Ellen.
2: How to do? Wow. Looks like it's fixing to rain.
1: Yes, so it does, doesn't it? Well, it was one of those things. The real estate agent had just been authorized to rent the place by mail that morning, and he'd hardly had time to look at it himself and put up his sign when we drove up. It was just an ordinary little California house about halfway up Cypress Canyon, number 2256. Just an ordinary, undistinguished little house. The agent didn't know much about it. Construction on it had been stopped by the war, and it had just been completed and furnished lately. Been vacant while somebody's estate was being settled, and now it was owned by a bank in Sacramento. Of course, we didn't
2: care about it. Got this key in the mail along with the authorization to rent. Only one there is. Of course, you can have duplicates made. Yeah, seems to stick a little. Oh, no, there it is.
3: Doesn't sound as though that door had ever been opened.
2: Well, a little oil on the hinges will fix that, all right.
3: Oh, sure.
2: Now here's your living room. Furniture's a little dusty, of course. You got to expect that. It's good furniture, though, you see? Benson Brothers.
3: Yes,
2: Now, over here's a little den. Paneled, you see? Radio, fireplace. Really a very attractive little room, particularly for a man.
1: Uh-huh, yep.
2: Now, the bedroom's off the living room here. Everything's all on one floor, you understand?
3: Uh-huh.
2: It's quite nice, I think.
3: Yes. Uh-huh.
2: You can see you get the morning sun here. There's a view of the canyon through these front windows. You got cross ventilation.
1: That's about all there was to it. It wasn't the best place in the world. It was small and badly built, but what would you have done? We took it with as little inspection as that. It was the Saturday before Christmas. And the very same evening, we were struggling up the steps from the road with suitcases and boxes and armloads of clothes and all the endless bric-a-brac that people collect and never know they have until they move. Ellen began unpacking, and I began moving things around and taking the worst of the pictures off the wall, doing all the little things that everybody does when they move into a new place and try to give it something of their own.
3: Don't be such a sour puss. You know, it's a roof over our heads for Christmas. That's more than we ever thought we'd get, isn't it? Now, what in the world are we going to do with those two pictures?
1: Why don't we just leave them where they are?
3: Jim, we can't. They're too awful.
1: Well, all right. Put them in the closet, then.
3: I can't. Both the closets are jammed full.
1: No, I mean the other one in the little alcove off the den. At least there's a door there. I suppose it's a closet. Yeah. I don't know.
3: That isn't a commentary on the housing problem, huh? A woman moving into a house without even knowing where all the closets are. Take the pictures down, will you, honey? Bring them in here.
1: Okay.
3: Oh, I guess you'll have to help me with this door. I can't get it open.
1: Let me see it. Well, of course you can, silly. It's locked. Where are those keys we found on the desk?
3: Here they are.
1: No, not this one. Sure this one won't work. No. Feels like an awful solid door for a closet.
3: Oh, and that's one solid door in the house.
1: Nope, this one won't do it either. Well, we'll just have to get a locksmith up here on Monday. I'll put the pictures behind the desk, okay?
3: Yeah, all right. Jim, if you could just help me move this armchair, huh?
1: Oh, Ellen, will you let it go until tomorrow? You know what time it is?
3: Oh, but honey, I'd like to get the place looking just a
1: little
3: bit.
1: Yeah, but it's almost midnight. In fact, it's exactly...
3: What was that?
1: Tomcat, I guess, out in the brush somewhere.
3: Sounded near. Hope that doesn't go on all night.
1: Well, there's much we can do about it. Come on, Ellen. I'm dead tired.
3: All right, Jim. All right.
1: Where'd you put the toothpaste, honey?
3: It's right in the medicine cabinet.
1: Oh, yeah.
3: Jim, we ought to get some firewood tomorrow. You know, a fire in that living room would make all the difference
1: we
3: in the world.
1: We can't. Sunday.
3: Well, Monday, then. Jim, I think red curtains are what we need, don't you?
1: Mm-hmm.
3: You know, just at least for the living room. Anyway, the ones in there now have just got to come down.
1: Yeah, I suppose they do.
3: What do you think of red?
1: Well, I guess it's all...
3: Jim.
1: It's some tomcat.
3: Jim, it sounded in the house.
1: Oh, now, how could it be in the house, Ellen? We've been over every inch of the house.
3: Except that closet.
1: Now, how could a cat or anything else be in the closet that's been locked up for over a year?
3: I don't know.
1: It's probably under the house. A wildcat or mountain lion or something. I hear they have them in California.
3: Jim, I don't like
1: it. Well, neither do I like it, but there's nothing we can do about it tonight.
3: Well, maybe we ought to call somebody, the police or some neighbor.
1: Oh, don't be silly, Ellen. You act like a kid. Come on, let's go to bed, huh?
3: Well, all right, I suppose it is silly. Jimmy, did you lock the door?
1: Yeah. Can I turn out the lights now?
3: Yeah, all right.
1: Good night, Ellen. Sleep tight.
3: Good night, Jim.
1: I don't know what time it was, perhaps an hour, perhaps only a half hour later. My mind was in that hazy borderland between sleep and a dream that's still part of consciousness. Then I was awake. Ellen, are you all right?
3: Yes.
1: Did you have a nightmare or something?
3: No. I heard it, too.
1: Well, that didn't sound like any cat.
3: Put on the light.
1: Yeah.
3: It seemed to be out there, Jim, in the house somewhere.
1: I'm going to look into this.
3: Jim, you be careful.
1: Come on. Where's my shotgun?
3: In the den, I think. Jim.
1: What?
3: There's something wet.
1: What? Wet?
3: Running from under the closet door. Sticky.
1: Ellen, don't. Don't touch it.
3: I had to. Jim, it's blood.
0: For Suspense, Roma Wines are bringing you Robert Taylor in The House in Cypress Canyon. 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And now, Roma Wines bring back to our Hollywood soundstage Robert Taylor as James A. Woods, with Kathy Lewis as his wife Ellen, in the house in Cypress Canyon. A tale well calculated to keep you in suspense.

0: It cannot be too difficult to understand from the foregoing why I've taken the pains to set down in writing the events related here. To find in one's newly rented house a closet which cannot be opened is in itself certainly no great cause for alarm. But to be awakened in the stillness of the night by unearthly cries within that house, to find oozing from under that closet door something that is unquestionably blood, that's another matter. Perhaps others might have been braver than we. Suffice it only to say that we got out of the house in something very close to a panic, and only returned when we had the moral support of two stalwart Los Angeles policemen.
1: You just moved in here, you say?
0: That's right, officer. You can see we're still unpacking.
1: And the place has been empty right along before that?
0: Yeah, I don't know much about that part of it. You could check all that with the real estate agent, though.
2: Well, where is this closet?
3: Oh, it's right in here, officer. And the blood is...
1: Where? Where's the blood?
3: Jim?
0: Officer, I swear to you, there was blood on the floor less than an hour ago. I saw it.
1: Uh-huh.
0: It was running out from under that door. We heard that noise, and we got up, and then we saw it. The door was locked.
1: Locked, huh? Well, it seems to be all right now.
2: Hey, you folks aren't trying to be funny, are you?
3: Isn't there anything in it?
4: No, ma'am, there is not.
0: Look, officer, we're reputable people. You can call my firm. They'll tell you all about me.
4: There's nothing wrong with this closet. Walls are solid. No trap doors.
0: If you think I'm lying...
1: I didn't say that, mister. Oh, you probably did hear some sort of a noise, and you got a little panicky, and...
3: What about the blood? Got on my hand.
2: It isn't there now, is it?
3: Yes.
2: Where?
3: I feel it.
1: Now, you folks just take it easy. You know, you're liable to hear all kinds of noises up in these canyons at night. You're from the east, you say?
0: Yeah. I'm sorry, officer.
1: Ah, that's all right. That's all right. If you have any real trouble, call on us any time.
0: All right.
2: Well, good night.
0: Good night.
4: Good night. Hey. You ought to have this door fixed. That's enough to scare you.
0: Yeah, we're going to have it fixed. We didn't say much about it after that. There wasn't much that could be said. The next day, I went down to a lot and bought a little Christmas tree and some trimmings, and we tried to pretend we were cheerful, but there was an uneasiness between us that had never been there before. Ellen seemed tired and listless. Several times during the day, I noticed her washing her hands with a brush, scrubbing the one that had touched the blood. That night, we each took a sleeping pill and went to bed. It was sometime after midnight when I was suddenly wide awake and staring into the darkness. In some way, I knew at once and instinctively what had awakened me. Ellen was not in her bed nor in the room. The nameless thing I feared gripped at my heart until I could scarcely breathe. I opened the bedroom door and started through the house, putting on every light that I could find. There was not much to search, but I searched thoroughly. The living room, the kitchen, bathroom, day, and even the garage. And all the time, the dread of looking where I knew at last I must look. For I think I knew from the very first time where I'd find her. It must have been a full minute that I stood before that closet door. Then, I opened it. She stood there rigid, her arms at her sides, her fingers extended like claws. Her hair was over her face, her eyes stared out of it. Her lips were drawn back in a grin like an animal at bay. For a moment, I was frozen with the horror of it. I stretched out my hand. Very deliberately, she turned her head and sunk her teeth until they met into the flesh of my forearm. I'd raised my hand to strike at her, but already she'd relaxed her hold and gone utterly limp. She would have fallen unless I'd caught her. I carried her into the bedroom and laid her on the bed. Strangely, at that moment, my only thought was how I might revive her. Until I saw that it was not a faint, but a sleep that she'd fallen into. Sleep as deep and heavy as though she'd been drugged. And so I left her. But for me, that night, there was no sleep.
3: Jim?
0: Yes, Ellen?
3: Oh. What are you doing up so early?
0: Oh, I got a little restless, went out to make some coffee.
3: Oh. I had the most wonderful sleep. And I feel so rested.
0: Do you?
3: Mm-hmm. Jim.
0: What?
3: What's the matter with your arm?
0: Oh, I just hurt it.
3: Well, honey, it's terribly swollen. Let me see it.
0: No, it's all right, Ellen.
3: Oh, it isn't all right. You've got to see Dr. Wesley right away.
0: Sure, I will.
3: No,
0: I
3: now
0: will.
3: You promised me, Jim, that you'll go the first thing this morning. How'd it happen?
0: Why, there was a dog.
3: A dog?
0: Yeah, I heard him trying to chew through the screen door. I went out to chase him away, and he bit me.
3: Well, you mean there's all that racket, and I didn't even wake up?
0: No, Ellen, you didn't even wake up. It was clear to me that Ellen knew nothing of what had transpired the night before. I went to my office that morning and made a pretense of going over routine business, if only to restore my mind to some semblance of calm by the sight and sound of common, familiar things. Pain in my arm had become a persistent, dull throbbing. I made a late appointment with Dr. Wesley. He treated my arm with something of an arched eyebrow, and he said,
5: "Well, I've never seen anything quite like it before. That is such a rapid onset of infection."
0: It was dark when I left his office. I hadn't realized it was so late. Driving home, my car seemed sluggish until I saw the needle on the dashboard and realized that I was pushing it to the utmost of its speed. I was racing home to prevent something before it was too late, before the darkness had conspired against me. For somehow I already knew with certainty that it was the darkness and the night that I had to fear. The curves of the canyon seemed endless. And then the cold fear leaped up inside me. My house, too, was dark. I went slowly up the stone steps from the road, looking, praying for some sign of light or life. There was none. The house was empty. Ellen was gone. I looked with the same self-torturing thoroughness. And in that closet, first of all, knowing as I did so that it was hopeless. And so, alone in that empty house, I waited, powerless and helpless now, deadened in thought and will, empty as the house itself, save only for the overwhelming sense of a terrible foreboding. It was sometime in the early hours of the morning, and I snapped on the radio, shortwave. Why? Surely a minor question now. I only know that I did. And then I heard it.
6: Car 58, car 58, go to Laurel Canyon, the 4,000 block. A report that a man has been injured or attacked. Condition thought to be critical. Ambulance will follow. That is all.
0: I was there almost before the police, edging my way through the little crowd, staring down at the man lying there in his white uniform under the streetlight.
7: Yeah, the milkman, poor guy.
8: I heard him scream, but when I got here, just like this, it's
9: all
8: nothing
9: right,
8: out of
9: stand
8: talk.
9: Back, stand back. Please stand back.
8: Well, you again.
0: I heard it on the radio. I live just down the road.
8: Yeah, I remember.
0: What happened?
8: Well, take a look. Maybe you can tell us.
0: He was dead. And he was lying on his back. And his throat had been torn out as though by the fangs of some wild animal. It is now Christmas Eve, or rather Christmas morning, for it's a little after midnight. I've been waiting here in the stillness of this empty house for nearly 24 hours, waiting for the end. Already once tonight, I've heard that dreadful wailing cry somewhere in the hills. I've nailed up the closet door, but that I know is childish and useless. My arm is horribly swollen and turning black, but that's nothing. It's another end that I foresee, as surely as other men foresee the rising of the sun. I hear the cry again. It's nearer now. I shall leave these notes in a sealed envelope and put it in a shoebox, in the hope that someone will give credence to these dark and terrible events, if indeed such nameless horrors can ever yield to mortal understanding. As for myself, I feel no longer any fear or even sorrow. Only a desire that the end and the thing that I must do may come soon. And it will be soon, I know.

0: Someone at the door. Well, what do you make of it, Sam?
1: It's quite a yarn. But what of it?
0: That's what I thought. Now, listen, that's not quite all of it. Huh? Clip to it's a newspaper clipping. Listen. Hollywood, December the 26th. Police reported what was apparently a case of murder and suicide in Cypress Canyon sometime in the early hours of the morning. The victims were James A. Woods, a chemical engineer, and his wife, Ellen. Preliminary investigation indicates that Mrs. Woods was killed by the blast of a shotgun in the hands of her husband, who then turned the weapon upon himself. That she fought desperately for her life, however, was evidenced by the disorder of the room and the severe lacerations inflicted upon her husband about the neck and arms. This is the second tragedy to be reported in Cypress Canyon within 24 hours, the other being the unexplained death of Frank Polanski, a milkman.
1: Well, no such murders or whatever they were ever occurred, if that's what's worrying you. The clipping, well, you have those things printed up, you know.
0: No, it's not that, Sam. That story was found in an unfinished house in Cypress Canyon. No number, no nothing, just a framework.
1: Uh-huh.
0: Now that house is finished. When I drove by it today, but that's what stopped me, Sam, because it all fits. Now that it's finished, it is the house in the story, the same construction, the same vines and creepers on the lawn, even the same number.
1: So what? A guy who knows roughly what this house is going to be like writes a yarn and loses it or something.
0: Did he know the place was going to be listed for rental today, the Saturday before Christmas?
1: Oh, Jerry, coincidence. Two bits you find the guy next door is a ghost story writer or something, and he's been wondering for a year what happened to that thing he wrote.
0: Okay, coincidence. Well, I'm sorry I bothered you, Sam.
1: Don't be silly. I liked it. It's a good yarn. That the Ferenc sign you were talking about?
0: Oh, yeah. I'm going to put it up outside now.
1: Uh-huh. Well, so long, Jerry, and Merry Christmas again.
0: Yeah, well, thanks, Sam. I guess I was kind of silly, all right, huh?
1: Listen, when a guy named, whatever it is, Woods, with a wife named Ellen, comes in to rent that place from you, then you can start worrying.
0: Yeah. Well, so long, Sam.
1: So long, Jerry.
2: Come in. Oh, we're sorry to bother you, but we just happened to see that for rent sign outside.
0: Yeah, I hung it out just this minute.
3: Is the house available?
0: Oh, sure it is.
2: Let me introduce myself. My name is James A. Woods, and this is my wife, Ellen.
0: How do? Well, looks like it's fixing to...
2: Yes, it does, doesn't it?

0: Suspense.
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2: Why didn't you tell me before, Ken? 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
2: Thanks, Ken. 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
2: Well, that I know about Grand Estate wines, Ken.
1: But did you know that for Grand Estate wines, Roma selects only the choicest grapes? Then the ancient skill of Roma master vintners, necessary time, and America's finest winemaking resources guide the cuvée of this grape treasure to rich taste luxury. That's why discriminating wine users everywhere look to Grand Estate wines as the crowning achievement of vintner skill.
2: Reason enough. And now, Ken, who's all set to star on Suspense next Thursday?
1: It's that very wonderful actress and wonderful girl, Miss Susan Peters. Susan will appear as a young lady in straitened circumstances who finds herself mistaken for a very rich young lady and who is forced into continuing the deception with murder as a result.
2: I'll certainly make it a point to listen. And before I go, I'd like to thank this really great company of actors who have played with me tonight, and particularly Kathy Lewis, who played Ellen.
3: Thank you, Bob.
0: Tonight's original Suspense play was written by Robert L. Richards. Next Thursday, same time, you will hear Miss Susan Peters as star of Suspense.
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14: 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Those better-tasting California wines enjoyed by more Americans than any other wine. For friendly entertaining, for delightful dining. Yes, right now, a glassful would be very pleasant, as Roma Wines bring you Agnes Moorhead in a remarkable tale of...
15: Suspense!
16: We were driving too fast, but I knew that if I slowed down at all, I would begin to tremble. And so, although the road was torturous, climbing steeply up the mountain, I kept my foot pressed hard on the gas pedal. Out of the corner of my eye, I could see that my husband was looking quietly into the green valley far below. He looked peaceful now. He had made his speech about driving too fast. I'd asked him to be quiet, and now he was quiet. I wondered what he would do if I stopped the car and told him right then that we were driving up to the Johnson house so that I might kill him. I parked the car on the highway at the foot of the dirt road leading up to the house. We walked quickly behind the heavy trees. My husband stopped once to wipe the dust off his shoes. I hurried him on, and we soon arrived at the front door. As planned, I'd forgotten the key. I did open my purse and look, however, and that gave me the opportunity to release the safety catch on the gun I had borrowed from my husband's belongings. I suggested that we try one of the windows. He agreed, and we slowly made our way through the underbrush that was growing wild at the side of the stucco building until we reached a first-floor window. The window was set high above the ground, and my husband had to stretch his body to reach it. I waited until he had his back to me, with his hands raised high in the air, reaching for the window frame. Then I opened my purse, took out the gun, aimed very carefully at a spot just in the center of his left shoulder blade, and pulled the trigger 4 times. He didn't fall right away. He had had his fingers over the window ledge, ready to unfasten the catch when the bullets hit him. With some terrible effort, he dug his nails into the stucco and tried to keep from dying. I couldn't move. I wanted to scream, but my throat felt paralyzed. He tried to turn his face and look at me, but he hadn't that much life left. At last, he fell.

0: stopped screaming finally. I felt better for it. I bent and looked at my husband's body. He was quite dead. I wiped off the gun, his gun, and threw it behind an acacia bush. Then I walked back to the car, slowly and carefully removing any of my footprints which showed in the loose dirt of the road. At the car, I emptied some cigarette butts from the dashboard ashtray onto the road, dusted my shoes, then turned around and drove home. I put the car in the garage, went in and had my shower, and lay down in the library to wait. A few minutes after the grandfather clock struck 11, the telephone rang. Hello?
1: Miss Skinner?
0: This is she.
1: Miss Jonathan Brown, Sheriff's Office. I have some bad news for you.
0: My husband?
1: Yes, ma'am. He's been killed. Miss Skinner? Hello, Miss Skinner. You all right?
0: I waited quietly for a moment. Then I let the phone fall to the floor. I listened until I heard Jonathan Brown hang up. Then I replaced my telephone on its stand. Went into the kitchen for some ice, which I put in a large Turkish towel. I then arranged myself carefully and attractively on the living room divan. Then waited again.
2: Miss Skinner!
0: In here, please.
2: Oh, yes.
1: You all right, Miss Skinner? That was a stupid thing for me to do, breaking the news that way, you know.
0: I'm all right.
1: Well, I came over as soon as you dropped the phone.
0: Well, I felt faint suddenly.
1: Well, and no wonder.
0: Tell me what happened, Mr.
1: Brown, Jonathan Brown, Sheriff's Office.
0: Mr. Brown, please sit down.
1: Oh, thank you. Well, your husband was up at the Johnson house this afternoon, as well as we can figure. Up there on the side of the mountain, you know, and he must have been trying to get into the window, and somehow, somebody, well, shot him. You sure you want me to tell you?
0: I'm sorry. Go on, please.
1: Well, we looked around the place, couldn't see anything. Though we found the, weapon, it was a gun, found in the brush near where he was, and no footprints or anything except tire marks down the main highway and a bunch of cigarette butts where someone must have been sitting in the car, waiting, you know.
0: Those were my tire marks.
1: You was up there?
0: Well, I had an appointment to meet my husband this afternoon at the foot of the road leading up to the Johnson house. He had said that he'd had some business to attend to and would get a ride with this other person. He was very mysterious about it.
1: Oh?
0: I waited for an hour or more at the foot of the road. You were so clever to recognize the meaning of those cigarette stubs.
1: Well,
0: And when he didn't come, I thought perhaps I was mistaken about the appointment. And so I drove home. Only think of it. Perhaps I'd gone up to the house, I might have saved my poor dear husband's life.
1: No, terrible shock, I know.
0: I'm all right. I'm all right. I'll be all right.
1: Well, now, don't you worry about a thing, Mrs. Skinner. The sheriff's office will round up the guilty party or parties and have them brought to trial, you know.
0: Yes, I'm sure. I slept well that night for the first time in 10 years. My husband during his lifetime had snored loudly and steadily, and during his later years he had acquired the nervous and distressing habit of grinding his teeth in his sleep. This night all was quiet and peaceful in the house. In my house. And as I say, I slept beautifully. The next few days were also beautifully quiet. A few photographers and newspaper men, but they were kind and gentle and didn't make too much bother. Finally, Mr. Jonathan Brown called to say that he would send a car for me on Friday morning, the next day, as it turned out, to take me to the coroner's inquest. The small courtroom was crowded, and almost everyone there eyed me with great sympathy. The inquest proceeded evenly. There was as yet no evidence as to the identity of my husband's murderer. I again stated that I had left the tire marks and cigarette stubs at the foot of the road that led to the Johnson house. No, I hadn't heard a shot. No, my dear husband had no enemies. Then
1: I've had this blackboard brought to court so that I might show the position of the body when found. I think it might be of interest.
2: Very well. Proceed.
1: The body was found just below the first story window on the left side of the house. The dead man was obviously trying to gain admittance, you know. He didn't die immediately, as I will show you, but stayed alive long enough to try to keep himself from falling, since marks from each of his fingernails were found running down the side of the building. Here, then, is the window sill. And here are the marks of his fingernails. And here is the spot where the body lay when it was discovered. And here is the house.
0: As he talked, he watched me.
1: Ground floor.
0: And I didn't know why until I heard the first scrape of the chalk against the blackboard. For one awful moment, it was the sound that had been made by my husband as he tried so desperately to hold himself alive. I found myself tightly holding the wooden table in front of me. My arms and body tense, trying not to faint.
1: Since a large deposit of the dried stucco from the building is found under each of the victim's fingernails, I believe I can best illustrate the manner of the victim's last moments with a physical illustration. Suppose I am the victim, you know, and this blackboard is the side of the building.

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1: Between the acts of Suspense, this is Ken Niles for Roma Wines. 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
0: And now, Roma Wines bring back to our Hollywood soundstage Agnes Moorehead as Mrs. Sally Skinner and William Johnstone as Jonathan Brown in The 13th Sound, a tale well calculated to keep you in suspense.
2: I must have been taken home from the inquest. For the next consciousness I had, I was lying on the guest bed. In the corner sat Mr. Jonathan Brown. He must have seen my eyes open.
3: Feeling better?
2: Yes, thank you. I'm terribly sorry.
3: That's all right. Quite a strain, you know.
2: Yes, it was quite a strain.
3: The coroner asked whether it'd be all right to go on without you. Everybody seemed agreed, you know, so we finished up while the doc looked you over.
2: What happened?
3: Oh, he said you'd be all right. Shock.
2: I meant about my husband.
3: And his death at the hand of persons unknown, you know.
2: Is there anything further I must do?
3: Not a thing, Miss Skinner.
2: You've been very kind.
3: Well, it's a terrible thing happened to you. Well, I'll be going now if there's nothing more you need from me.
2: No, nothing, thank you.
3: Well, goodbye then, and don't you worry. We'll find who did it, you know.
2: After he had left, I had the time to be angry at myself for my behavior at the inquest. What must the people have thought? To faint only from the noise of a piece of chalk on a blackboard? I wondered if Mr. Brown had suspected anything, because as I remembered back to earlier afternoon, he had been watching me as he drew those silly little diagrams on the board. He hadn't been looking anywhere else, not at the coroner or at any of the reporters, not even at what he was doing. He'd been looking at me. Well, of course he was looking at me. He was showing his sympathy. I slowly allowed myself to return to my former position in the community. I was able now to do the things I'd always wanted to do, but had been restrained from doing by a certain attitude of my husband's. He had never liked entertaining. He didn't believe that we should belong to the country club and take a civic pride in the fact that our home was the largest and most beautiful in the community. In fact, it was his desire to sell our lovely home that caused me to finally take that complete and drastic step. The first evening that I accepted an outside invitation was for one of the Wednesday night evenings of bridge at our club. At my table were the president of the bank and his wife. As I sat down, I noticed that a window pane on my left was shattered.
3: Good evening, Miss Gray. Miss Gray.
4: Good evening, Mr. Brown.
3: Good evening, Miss Skinner.
2: Good evening, Mr. Brown.
3: Well, I'm afraid I'm the culprit here. Playing ball with the kids this afternoon, and I threw one right through your lovely window.
2: Oh, really?
3: But I got old Sam here. I brought him along with new painted glass.

0: And he'll fix us up shipshape no time at all. Go ahead, Sam, right over
1: yes,
0: there.
1: Yes, Mr. Brown, sure. Don't mind me, folks. I'll be through here in just a jiffy. Don't worry about it.
0: Incidentally, Miss Skinner, I always meant to ask you whether or not you minded noises, especially. Sharp noises, like, chalk on a blackboard.
2: I don't understand. Chalk on a blackboard?
0: At the inquest, I always wondered about it. You fainted just when the chalk was scratching across the blackboard.
2: I don't remember hearing it. I'm afraid I fainted before you drew any diagrams.
0: Uh-huh.
2: I assume that's what you were planning to do, draw a diagram?
0: That's what I was planning to do, yes, ma'am.
2: Yes. Does he have to do that?
0: Is something wrong, Miss Skinner?
2: Does he have to do that?
0: I can't. Mrs. Skinner.
2: Again it had happened. And again when the noise was made, it sounded like my husband's fingernails scraping down the rough side of the Johnson house. And again, as I slipped into darkness, I could see that Mr. Brown was watching me. I stayed at home for the next few days. I canceled all appointments. The heat really was unbearable. In October, I resumed my activities. I began to see people again. I grew especially interested in chamber music. Through my activity, I arranged a musical evening to be given by a group of which I was the second vice president. They planned the formation of a philharmonic society eventually. I went to the musical alone, and I was studying my program when...
0: Is the seat taken?
2: Oh, good evening, sir.
0: Oh, Mrs. Skinner, good evening. Didn't recognize you, ma'am.
2: Well, I was to be joined
0: well,
2: later.
0: I'll just sit here a moment then. You know, I terribly... terribly sorry about the other night.
2: Oh, there's really nothing at all for you to be sorry about.
0: Well, now, it's very kind of you to say that, you know, but I do feel guilty as all sin, being the cause of you getting sick.
2: Well,
0: like
2: really,
0: that,
2: Mr. Brown,
0: know?
2: I wasn't sick at all. Mr. Gregg told me I'd probably been affected by the heat.
0: Oh.
2: It was very close in the club that night, if you'll remember.
0: Oh, yes, yes, ma'am, it was. It was hot. Well, just so I don't feel it was my fault.
2: Oh, no, I don't want you to feel it was your fault.
0: Yes, well, that's very kind of you, you know. All right. If you don't mind, I'll stay here until Lever holds this seat gets here.
2: Oh, that's quite all right.
3: We crave your indulgence and a certain open-mindedness for giving a fair chance to the first piece with which we're going to open our program this evening. The title of this piece is The 13th Sound. And the composer is Julian Carrillo. And this piece, because of the unorthodox nature of it, created a veritable furore in New York City some weeks ago on the occasion of its premiere. It's what you'd call, I guess, modern music. And the really unusual thing about it is that the instruments... instead of playing as they usually do in Mozart, Haydn, and such classical veins, play in quarter tones. Now, a quarter tone is somewhere in between the other tones, such as the we are accustomed to hearing. So, on this following piece, the instruments are not playing, as you would think, out of tune. This is the way it is supposed to sound. Thank you. So now the various members of the quartet will tune their various instruments into these quarter tones. This is a short piece, but I know you're going to like it. Tune up, gentlemen.
0: This should be very interesting. Don't you think, Miss Skinner, the 13th sound? Have you heard it?
2: No, I haven't.
0: Oh, all right. Too hot again, Mrs. Skinner? It does get stuffy here.
2: Oh, I know. Oh, it's hot in here.
0: You look terribly peaked. Sure you're all right?
2: I'm quite... Excuse me. Will you let me out, please? Excuse me. Please let me out. I left Mr. Brown sitting there. My man drove me home. I've never liked modern music. I locked all the doors and I turned on all the lights. And then I did a foolish thing.

0: drove the other sharp, shrill, awful noise from my mind. Then I turned out all the lights, opened the windows, and went to sleep. I didn't sleep well, but I didn't stay awake either. I hadn't set the alarm next to my bed, and when I first awoke the next morning, for a minute I couldn't remember what had happened. I felt drugged. I got out of bed, put on a lovely chartreuse brocade housecoat, and started downstairs. The sun was shining outside. It was a beautiful day. Not the sort of day when you could be disturbed by unrelated noises. I felt grand when I got downstairs. Then I heard... I didn't know. I didn't care. I knew only that I had to stop it before it happened to me again. Stop it! Stop it! Please stop it! Get out of here! Who told you to do your work here? Did someone tell you to make that noise near my house?
1: Why, no, ma'am. The lawnmower, the dang thing wasn't cut, and I had to
0: get off! Go on, get off this property at once.
1: What? Yeah,
0: go and don't ever come back, do you hear? Don't ever come back! Don't ever come back!
2: Morning, Miss Skinner. Lovely day.
0: I turned and ran, right back to my living room. I stood shivering there in a beam of sunlight. I waited for him to come bursting into the room after me. I waited, and then the doorbell rang. Who is it?
3: It's Mrs. Gregg.
0: Oh, just a moment. Come in.
4: Did I disturb you?
0: Oh, no, not at all.
4: Then I will come in, but I can only stay a minute.
0: Would you like some coffee?
4: Oh, no, thank you. When I was so sick, you remember, the doctor absolutely forbid me having any more coffee.
0: Oh, I didn't know that. Sit down, please.
4: Do you drink much coffee?
0: No. Why do you ask?
4: Well, I thought perhaps your recent attacks might have been caused by that. Oh. Mr. Gregg is a great one for aspirin and salt tablets. I think it's much simpler than that. Cut out coffee.
0: Well, I think my attacks were just caused by this heat. I plan a sea voyage.
4: Oh, how splendid. That will certainly fix you. I don't mean to be disrespectful, heaven knows, but perhaps on the boat you might meet a fine young man who... Well...
0: Perhaps.
4: When do you plan to leave?
0: This afternoon. I'm leaving from New York.
4: Oh, you can't!
0: Pardon?
4: Why, the clubhouse, the unveiling ceremonies are this afternoon.
0: Oh, I forgot.
4: Well, you simply can't leave. We have no one who can replace you on the speaker's platform.
0: Oh, well, all right then, Mrs. Gregg. I'll stay for the ceremonies. I drove to the new clubhouse with Mr. and Mrs. Gregg. The building was really very lovely. It was almost ready for occupancy. We were unveiling a heroic figure which graced the entranceway. Our speaker's platform was built alongside the figure, and quite a few of the members and their families were sitting on the wooden benches in the front patio, waiting for the ceremonies to begin.
4: Isn't this exciting?
0: Yes, it is, very.
5: The ladies have done a marvelous job.
0: Oh, thank you, Mr. Gregg.
5: Oh, what's that fellow doing up there?
0: Where?
5: Oh, I see, up on the roof there.
0: Oh.
5: The workman.
0: Yes, it makes me nervous to see people at such heights.
5: He's awfully close to the edge. But he knows his business, I imagine.
0: Yes, I suppose so.
5: Well, I'm very anxious to hear your little talk, Mrs. Skinner.
0: Well, thank you, Mr. Rick.
5: And I think you've managed admirably since you're unfortunate.
0: Yeah.
5: Well, you understand.
0: Yes, thank you.
5: Well, I think we should get on with it, eh?
0: Well, I believe it'll only be a few more minutes.
5: What
0: is it?
5: What
0: is it?
5: Good heavens. Look, that workman, he's going to fall.
0: Can someone catch him? He's hanging on the edge.
5: Some of the men are running up there now.
0: They've got to catch him.
5: Oh, they will.
0: They've got... Oh, no.
5: He's falling.
0: Oh, no.
5: Turn your eyes, lady.
0: No.
5: Turn your eyes.
0: I did it.
5: What?
0: I did it.
5: Why not?
0: I did it. I did it. I killed him.
5: He's not hurt at all.
0: I killed him.
5: Well, you're not hurt. Here, let me take you home.
0: Listen to me. I killed him. I killed him. Listen to me. Don't you understand?
6: I understand.
0: I killed him, Mr. Brown. May you stop that noise. Can't you hear it? I killed him.
6: I know, ma'am. It's going to be all right, you know. You just come along with me, that's all. Come on, Mr. Skinner.

0: She sign it, Jonathan?
1: Uh-huh. Yeah. Shame.
0: Yeah.
1: People do funny things.
0: Yeah. Did you pay the fella?
1: Mm-hmm. He's clever. Very clever.
0: He sure is. I really thought he was falling off that building.
1: Used to be an acrobat.
0: Ah. How'd he make that noise?
1: Yeah. He was holding tenpenny nails in his hands. Scraped them along the face of the building as he slid down.
0: Did you think of that, too?
1: Mm-hmm.
0: Made an awful racket.
1: Uh-huh. Yeah, it's a pity. Nice lady, you know.
0: Yeah.
1: What the devil are you doing?
0: Hmm? Oh, fixing my nails, I guess.
1: Well, cut it out, will you?
0: Sure. What's the matter with you?
1: Noise makes me nervous, I guess. You know?

0: 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R-O-M-A. Roma, America's favorite wines. This is Ken Niles returning for a curtain call with the brilliant star of tonight's suspense play, Agnes Moorhead. Apparently, Agnes, you're not superstitious, accepting the lead in a play called The 13th Sound on February 13th.
1: Superstitions are no phobia with me, Ken, but I do have one.
0: What is it?
1: I refuse to give a party for 13 people.
0: Yes, but even a 13th guest is in luck, Agnes, when you serve Roma Port. Ruby red, fragrant, nectar-sweet Roma California Port adds warmth to the welcome for everyone. 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
1: Yes, Ken, Roma Port does make entertaining a pleasure.
0: Not only that, Agnes, there's a difference you can taste in all Roma wines. And this better taste begins with the choicest grapes in all California. Then Roma's unmatched skill and winemaking resources guide these luscious grapes unhurriedly to tempting taste perfection. 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
0: Yes, Agnes, and here's the most conclusive proof of all. A gift basket of Roma wines for you and your guests to enjoy with the compliments of Roma, the greatest name in wine.
1: 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Thank you very much. And good night.
2: Tonight's suspense play was written by Kathy and Elliot Lewis. 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

Suspense. Tonight, as we open a special limited series of five Friday night performances at this hour, Suspense brings you an incomparable study in terror. It is Edgar Allan Poe's The Pit and the Pendulum, in a new setting as a radio play especially written for Suspense by a contemporary master of the art, John Dixon Carr. As star this evening, we bring you a noted actor of the New York stage, Mr. Jose Ferrer. And as usual, Suspense is produced, edited, and directed by William Spear.

0: was sick. Sick unto death with that long agony. And when at length they unbound me and I was permitted to sit, I felt my senses were leaving me. The sound of the inquisitorial voices seemed merged into one dreamy, indeterminate hum. Yet, for a while I saw, but with how terrible an exaggeration, I saw the soft and nearly imperceptible waving of the sable draperies on the walls of the room. I saw the flames of the 7 tall candles which burned on the table. I saw the lips of the black-robed judges, and these lips appeared to me white. White as paper, white as horror. I saw them writhe with a deadly locution. I saw them fashion the syllables of my name.
1: Jean d'Albret. Captain Jean d'Albret.
0: Good fathers, gentlemen.
1: We hear you, my son.
0: I am very weak and infirm. I have been confined for many months in a dungeon. I have been tormented by nightmares.
2: Conscience, one trust.
1: Pray silence, Fra Antonio.
0: Even now I have no knowledge of where I am or to whom I may be speaking.
1: You're speaking to me, my son. I am Fra Pedro de Spidia, friar of the Dominicans of Segovia, and Grand Inquisitor for all Spain.
0: Is this the court of the Inquisition?
1: It is.
0: Then God help me.
1: He will help you, my son, if you trust him.
0: But I am a French officer.
2: That is true. A soldier and creature of the archfiend Napoleon Bonaparte.
0: But a French officer nonetheless. A prisoner of war. By what right do you try me in this court?
1: Let the clerk read the charges against this prisoner. Pray silence while the clerk reads the charges.
3: The charges against the prisoner are as follows. Imprimis, that he is one Jean d'Albret, a captain of artillery in the army of Bonaparte, so-called emperor of the French.
1: This means nothing. As the prisoner says, it is no crime. Proceed.
3: Item, that on the 4th day of September, in the year of our Lord, 1808, the said Jean d'Albret did wed, espouse, and marry that most noble lady, the Donna Beatrice Valdez, niece and ward of the illustrious...
1: One moment.
3: Your Excellency spoke.
1: Fra Antonio, was any cheat employed to trap this girl into marriage against her will?
2: No, we have no actual evidence of any cheat.
1: Was the girl of age?
2: I believe so.
1: Then wherefore is the prisoner here? This marriage was a deplorable thing, if you like. Bonaparte himself is almost at the gates of Madrid. His general Lasalle menaces our city of Toledo itself, but lawful marriage, however regrettable, is no sin or crime.
2: There are other matters in the indictment, I think.
1: Then continue, but give us nothing that is not material.
3: Item, that on the 12th of October, 1808, the said Jean d'Albret, being in command of a 5-gun battery of light artillery, did direct the fire of his guns against the Holy Church of St. Martha the Innocent, and thereby of his wicked malice destroyed that church utterly.
1: Captain d'Albret, is this charge true?
0: Yes.
2: You admit it.
0: Good father, hear what I have to say. If you recall, the church blew up.
2: Would you boast of your sin, young man?
0: It blew up because it was stored with kegs of gunpowder for your army. I had every right to fire on it.
1: And that is all the defense you have to make.
0: I tell you, I had every right to fire on it. By military law...
1: Is military law above God's law?
0: I don't know. I did my duty. Long live the emperor. Oh.
1: Captain d'Albret, hear the sentence of this court.
0: Must I stand up to hear it? I'm very weak.
1: No, you may remain seated.
0: I thank you most humbly.
1: Had your offense been any except this, the Holy Office would have been merciful. Mark what I say. No man, however great his heresy, is ever condemned to be burnt in the fire.
2: Fire!
4: Fire!
5: Fire!
1: If he first recant and acknowledge the error of his ways. But for you, Jean d'Albret, there can be no mercy, no pity, no atonement. The only sentence of this court can be...
2: Death!
4: Death!
1: The secular of government arm to which we must release you has devised 2 ways of punishment in cases such as yours. You hear the tolling of bells?
0: I hear them.
1: It is the procession of the condemned going to the auto da fe.
2: Soon the yellow light of the flames will stream through the window
4: and flicker on floor and ceiling.
5: Nunc et in hora mortis intuis manibus, Domine, in
1: nomine Patris. Most of those condemned out of mercy will be strangled before they are burned. It cannot be so with you, Jean d'Albret. You must die in one of two ways. Either with the direst of physical agony.
2: A slow fire of green wood. Iced bandages about the head and heart so that the fire does not approach too quickly. Not
6: be
2: too
6: silent, Fra Antonio.
2: I cry your pardon, Grand Inquisitor.
1: Or else, Jean d'Albret, you must die in a certain other way.
7: I'm done with this. Pass your sentence and let me go.
1: The law does not permit me to tell you now what this other way is. It must approach you slowly and force itself into your mind. It must stalk you like a tiger. It must bring you face to face at last with the King of Terrors. The sentence of this court

0: I had swooned. Yet still I will not say that all of consciousness was lost. There are shadows of memory which tell me indistinctly of tall figures that lifted me and bore me in silence down, down, still down, until a hideous dizziness oppressed me at that descent into the earth. There was a vague horror at my heart because of that heart's unnatural stillness. Then consciousness swam back to my wits again. Darkness. Stone floor in darkness. Oh, Beatrice. Oh, my wife.
1: Did you call me, Jean?
0: Beatrice! Was that you who spoke?
1: Yes, Jean.
0: You here in the dungeons of the Inquisition?
1: I am not really speaking to you, my poor Jean. I am only in your imagination.
0: Am I mad, then?
1: No. But your brain is fevered. You only think you hear me.
0: I hear you clearly. As clearly as I once heard you.
1: In the little church near the Ebro, where we were married.
0: Yes. I destroyed that church, Beatrice. I had to. It was my commanding officer's order.
1: I know, Jean. Be comforted. There are those who care.
0: You won't leave me?
1: As long as I am in your heart, I shall be here.
0: I was strong once, but now I am weak. Once I was reckless, but now I'm afraid. Where am I, Beatrice? What are they going to do to me?
1: I cannot tell. Remember, my voice comes only from your own brain. Are you fettered?
0: No.
1: They have not chained you to the wall?
0: No. They've taken away my uniform. They've given me sandals and a robe of what feels like coarse serge. But I'm still free. Free.
1: Take courage, Jean.
0: Free and in the grasp of the Inquisition. Give me a dress.
1: Yes, Jean.
0: It is completely dark. There's hardly any air. I dread to get up, and I dread to stretch out my hand. Suppose they've burnt me alive.
1: Courage. Can you stand up?
0: I think so.
1: Then walk. Walk as far as you can. Measure the limits of the cell. If this is not a tomb...
0: You're right, Beatrice. As always, I'll try.
1: Courage.
0: Yes, courage. Now, pray for a poor devil who always meant well. One pace, two, three, four.
1: You are very weak, Jean. Rest a moment.
0: Yes. Where are you now, Beatrice? In the flesh, I mean.
1: You know that, Jean. In the old house by the olive grove. Corn. Of my people.
0: Yes, I know it.
1: Each morning, I climb to the hilltop and watch.
0: Go on.
1: Sometimes, I think I hear gun wheels rumble in the hills and long moving columns with the red dust rising about them.
0: Go on.
1: First come the heavy cavalry in plume-crested helmets, on their flanks wheeling like hawks. Light hussars in blue and scarlet, and behind them in a glitter of bayonets as vast as light points on the sea, rank upon rank, the long gray coats and tall bearskin caps of
2: the old guard and the grand army.
1: It is only a vision, my dear one. They do not come.
0: Will they ever come, Beatrice?
1: I cannot tell.
0: Then I must face what has been prepared for me. Beatrice.
1: Yes, Jean.
0: I tried to walk. I took some steps.
1: Four steps, yes.
0: In which direction? I can remember.
1: Are you facing the same way?
0: I don't know. Perhaps.
1: Then walk again. Try. Keep your hand in front of you.
0: Yes. The robe impedes me, and the floor is treacherous with slime. But I'll try. Four paces. Five. Six. Seven.
1: It can't be a tomb.
0: Eight, nine. Ten.
1: Look out!
0: I'm all right.
3: I fell. The rope gripped me. But...
1: what is it?
3: My hand is in front of me. Lower than my face. But I feel nothing.
1: Nothing, Joe?
3: It's a pit. A circular pit. And I fell on... on the very edge of it.
1: They would have made you walk into it.
3: Yes. There's a loose fragment of rock just inside the edge. If I can dislodge it... Listen.
1: Water.
3: There's something down there.
1: Rapid, maybe.
3: Rats, yes. But something else. I heard it move.
1: So do I.
3: Accident saved me. They would have had me plunged there symbolically like the descent of the soul to keep company with something else. And quick death forms no part of their plan.
1: What is in the pit, Joe?
3: I can't say.
1: But you're saved.
3: Saved, Beatrice. Saved from the Inquisition. My torture has been merely postponed.

0: upon me, a sleep like that of death. How long it lasted, I know not. But when I opened my eyes once again, I could see. Yes, see. My prison was large and lofty, its walls formed of massive iron plates bolted or joined together. A wild sulfurous luster, I could not trace its origin, lit up the dungeon, and the circular pit, and the crudely daubed skeleton figures painted in evil colors on the iron walls. Skeleton figures, demon figures, gargoyle figures, their colors a little blurred, as from the effects of the damp. And I...
1: The brook slowly forks itself.
2: It must stalk you like a tiger.
3: It must bring you face to face at last with the king of terror.
0: I now lay on my back, and at full length, and on a low framework of wood. To this framework, I was securely bound by a long fastening resembling a surgical bandage. Bound? But why?
3: Why?
2: Why?
3: Why?
0: The bandage passed round and round my body, leaving at liberty only my head and my left arm. With much exertion, I could supply myself with food from an earthen dish on the floor beside me. It was meat, highly seasoned, and there was no water. Beatrice, where are you?
4: I am here, Jean, as always.
0: Once I'm stronger.
4: Does it, Jean?
0: Well, I can see you now. I can see you as clearly as I saw you months ago.
4: Oh, I wish it were true.
0: Your bonnet and the parasol you carried in summer, and the high-waisted blue dress.
4: You are weaker, my dear, and more fevered.
0: Have I been asleep?
4: Yes, Jean.
0: They must have been here while I slept. They have bound me. Why?
3: Why?
2: Why?
3: Why?
0: Stop those voices! Stop them!
4: Mine too, Jean. I am not here either, you know. Don't drive me away.
0: Beatrice, look!
4: Where?
0: At the ceiling of this room. 30-40 feet up. What did you see?
4: Painted on the ceiling. A figure of Father Time.
0: Anything else?
4: But Father Time carries no scythe. He carries instead what looks like a gigantic pendulum from an ancient clock.
0: About one thing, I swear I'm in my right senses. I saw that pendulum move.
4: Painting cannot move.
0: Yet I saw the pendulum did. It swung a little, back and forth, just like a real pendulum.
4: Try not to trouble your brain.
0: Father Time is not like those other paintings daubed on the walls, the imps and devils and skeletons. That pendulum is real. It... Beatrice, take care!
4: Take care of what? You are not looking at the pendulum now.
0: Take care of the rats! The rats from the pit!
4: I see them.
0: They're swarming out in dozens. You can see their glitter. One of them ran across the hem of your dress.
4: Did it, Jean?
0: What do they want?
4: They have caught the scent of the meat in the dish beside you.
0: You'll not get it. Go away, you vermin!
4: Put your hand above the plate, Jean. Move!
0: Beatrice, where are you going? I can hardly hear you.
4: You are sending me away, Jean.
0: I sending you away?
4: My poor loved one, you can't bear to see the rats running about my feet, can you? Even when you know I'm not here.
0: Beatrice!
4: It is true, Jean. You are sending me.
0: Yes, it's true. Go! In a cell swarming with vermin, there are others I had rather see here. I had rather see...

0: You call me Captain Dalbray? Then in spirit I am here.
1: Who are you?
0: Don't you recognize me?
1: No.
0: I am that second inquisitor, Fra Antonio, whom you thought unfair at your trial. But we were not unfair. We administered the law. That is all.
1: Go! I command you, go!
0: Not until I have first told you what you already guess.
1: Which is?
0: As the Grand Inquisitor said, there are two forms of death for such as you. One, death with its direct physical torture. The other, death with its direct mental torture.
1: And I have been condemned to the second.
0: Your guess is good. Listen. Do you hear anything?
1: Yes. I hear something.
0: Turn your eyes upwards. Look at the ceiling.
1: What? The pendulum.
0: Aye, the pendulum.
1: It has descended.
0: Only a foot or so as yet. As you notice, it is not really a pendulum.
1: No?
0: No. Its underside is a crescent, formed of sharp, of razor-sharp steel.
1: Ah!
0: A ponderous weight, Captain Dalbray. Its movement is slow now. Soon it will take on momentum. It will swing wider and wider. 30 feet, perhaps. Presently, as it swings, you will hear it hiss. And with each broad movement, it will creep a trifle lower.
1: Steel is directly above me.
0: Yes, above the region of your heart. Lie still and look up at it.
1: How long before?
0: You need have no immediate fear. It will not be too soon.
1: But how soon? In the name of pity, give me some answer.
0: Hours. Perhaps days. Its motion can be arrested while you sleep. And now, oh. Captain Dalbray, still in spirit, I leave you to your meditation.
1: Minutes, hours, days. Down, steadily down it crept. Days passed. It might have been many days before it swept so closely as to fan me with its acrid breath. The odor of the sharp steel forced itself into my nostrils. To the right, to the left, far, wide. The shriek of a damned spirit to my heart with the stealthy pace of a tiger. Down, certainly relentlessly down. I prayed. I wearied heaven with my prayer for its more speedy descent. I grew frantically mad and struggled to force myself up against that swinging, glittering death. No avail. Down, still unceasingly down, still inevitably down. The sharp steel flashed past within 3 inches of my chest. And then, only then...
2: I heard you calling, John. I am here.
1: It is a strange thing, Beatrice. I am quite calm.
2: You are resigned, then?
1: No, that is a strange thing. Even now, I am not resigned.
2: Is there a way out?
1: How can there be? 10, 12 more vibrations and it will fray the serge of my robe. One slightly as a razor in a delicate hand. There will be many sweeps before it bites deep. I can't escape it. And yet...
2: And yet?
1: I could only... use my wits.
2: You kept me away from you, Jean. You locked me out of your thoughts. If I am here only in your thoughts, why should I fear the rats?
1: The rats? Rats? Do they still swarm here?
2: Across the floor and over the meat platter. They have taken nearly all your food.
1: Yes, they are ravenous. And they have sharp teeth.
2: Well...
1: the meat is oily and spiced. If I take what remains of it, scatter you, vermin... rub that meat on the bandages that hold me here.
2: Try it, Jean, try.
1: Maybe too late. If I move my body a fraction of an inch up...
2: try it, I tell you, try.
1: Look, they scatter as soon as I do try.
2: But they are watching you. I can see their eyes glitter. They are creeping back.
1: Can I stand those rats crawling across me? Can the flesh bear it?
2: They have leaped on the wooden framework. Another follows. They are gnawing at the bandage.
1: Heaven, 8 more sweeps of the pendulum.
2: Does the bandage give way?
1: A little.
2: Lie still, Jean, lie still.
1: Heaven, a dozen rats gnaw. Is death, I wonder, worse than this disgust?
2: A dozen sharp knives would do no better. The bandage is loosened to ribbons. If you move sideways, carefully, and drop to the floor.
1: Beatrice, I can't. I haven't the strength.
2: The steel has frayed your robe. A minute more will be too late. Try!
1: And with all the power that is in me, and the hatred that I bear my enemies. Second time.
2: The pendulum stops. They are drawing it back up through the roof.
1: Each move I make is watched. You never doubted that.
2: No. Yet with all they could do to you, they have failed twice.
1: They will not fail a third time, my dear. There must be no more dallying with the King of Terrors.
2: What else can they do?
1: I can't say. See how the rats gnaw and silence the bandage. To what food, I wonder, have they been accustomed in the pit?
2: But you escaped the pit.
1: I escaped it once. Listen.
2: What do you hear?
1: Groaning, a grinding as of metal.
2: It's only the cogwheels of the pendulum knife.
1: I think not, Beatrice.
2: Why not?
1: It seemed to come from behind these iron-plated walls. It seemed to shake the dungeon as a mill wheel might shake it.
2: Stand up, my poor Jean. Get up off your knees.
1: I can't, Beatrice. I can't endure any more.
2: The paintings on the wall of this dungeon. The skeletons and imps and devils. They seem different.
1: They are different. The colors sharpen, grow bright. The demon's eyes glare. The skeleton hands outstretched. Don't you catch even yet the odor of heated iron?
2: Heated iron!
1: I've been much humbled, but I won't have you see me in tears. I order you to go.
2: Jean, in the name of heaven.
1: Yes, in the name of heaven.

0: suffocating heat pervaded the prison. A deeper glow settled in the painted eyes that glared at me. I could draw no breath of air into my lungs. Against the loom of that fiery destruction, the thought of the pit and its coolness came like balm. I staggered to the edge of the pit. I look into it. The enkindled walls and roof lighted to its depths. Yet for one wild moment, even then, I refuse to believe the meaning of what I see.
1: Does the pit please you, Captain Dalbray?
0: You again.
1: Do you find its contents pleasing?
0: Not the pit. Merciful God, anything but the pit.
1: And how shall you avoid it? Look!
0: This dungeon has changed its shape.
2: That is true. The walls are closing in. It was formerly a square, and now
0: it's flattening slowly towards the center. To force me into the pit?
1: Of course.
0: It will force you along with me.
1: Then apparently you must be told, Captain Dalbray, that you are speaking only to your own sick fancy.
0: No.
1: We are not here at all.
0: No.
1: Farewell.
0: No. And now, flatter and flatter through the red-burning walls, with a swiftness that left me no time for thought, I shrank back. But as the closing walls pressed me resistlessly onward, at length, for my seared and writhing body, there was no longer an inch of foothold. I screamed once. I tottered on the edge of the pit. I averted my eyes. There was a discordant hum of human voices. There was a loud laugh, as of many trumpets. The fiery walls rushed back. An outstretched arm caught my own as I fell fainting into the abyss. It was the arm of General LaSalle. The French army had entered Toledo. The Inquisition was in the hands of its enemies.

0: Suspense. Produced, edited, and directed by William Spear. Tonight you heard Mr. Jose Ferrer as star of The Pit and the Pendulum. First in a limited series of five Friday night performances at this hour, which will present radio's outstanding theater of thrill, Suspense. Tonight's radio play was adapted by John Dixon Carr from the famous short story by Edgar Allan Poe.
1: Jose Ferrer will soon be seen with Ingrid Bergman in Joan of Lorraine. Appearing tonight with Mr. Ferrer were Jeanette Nolan, John McIntyre, Elliot Lewis, Joseph Kearns, Eric Snowden, and Paul McVeigh. Music for Suspense is under the direction of Lud Bluskin, with original music composed by Lucian Morrowey.
0: Next Friday, same time, we will again bring you Suspense.

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16: Tonight, by popular request, we bring back the brilliant young star who appeared with us only a few weeks ago, Mr. Donald O'Connor, and in a play which was first presented on Suspense 2.5 years ago and was the subject of considerable comment. Donald O'Connor in The Visitor, a Suspense play produced, edited, and directed for Shenley by William Spear.

0: It was around 2 o'clock on a Tuesday afternoon. I was right in my usual groove. Counterman in Al's Coffee Pot, Route 22 out of Baltimore. Not a bad job for a green guy. $18 a week in my meals. But I was aiming to be a short order cook when I really got the hang of things. Well, as I say, it was the usual afternoon. Not especially busy, but busy enough.
1: Hey, no kidding, Mac. Where's our Western sandwich?
0: Oh, here you are. What do you have, mister?
2: Ham on rye and a cup of coffee, bud.
0: Coming right up.
1: Ham on rye and draw one.
2: Look, kid, I'd like to talk to you.
0: Yeah? What about?
2: Have you got a minute?
0: Yeah, I guess so. Al, take the counter, will you? I'm going to have some coffee.
1: Okay.
0: So what's on your mind, mister?
2: Look, can we go in here?
0: Yeah.
2: Hey, I've been looking for a long time for someone who looks like you.
0: Yeah?
2: Your name could be Bud Owen, couldn't it?
0: Why should it?
2: Well, I'm looking for a boy named Bud Owen.
0: For what?
2: Disappeared from his home about 3 years ago. Boy from my town. He'd be about your age now, about 18.
0: 17.
2: Well, that'll do. Well, his folks had just been worried sick about him. Everyone else gave him up for dead. And then I heard you were working here, Bud.
0: Yeah? Who told you?
2: Oh, no one told me. I got a note, anonymous. You didn't write it, did you?
0: No, I didn't write it.
2: You know, I think I'd have recognized you anyway. You're a lot taller, of course, and you look older, Bud.
0: Well, anyone would, wouldn't they?
2: Same ears, though.
0: I call them wings.
2: You remember who I am, of course. Mac Burrow. Used to be chief of police.
0: I'm pleased to meet you again, Mr. Burrow.
2: Well, Bud Owen. A lot of know-it-alls are sure going to be surprised.
0: Surprised at what?
2: Well, to see you. Edgerton certain to a man that you were drowned 3 years ago off White's Pier.
0: I was drowned, huh?
2: Yeah.
0: Hey, look, Mr. Burrow, just what is your proposition?
2: Well, Bud, I want you to come home again with me.
0: Oh.
2: Of course, things have changed some in Edgerton in 3 years, but not too much. And if you take it easy and if you have a friend to help you over the rough spots, you'll feel right back at home in no time.
0: I see.
2: Working in a diner. Why, you're depriving yourself of everything a boy could want. A good home, lovely parents, wealthy parents.
0: Yeah, you make it sound kind of nice at that, Mr. Burrow. But what about you?
2: Why, Bud, didn't you know that your father has offered a $10,000 reward for anyone who finds you?
0: No, I didn't know that.
2: $10,000? Well, and think of your folks. Think how your poor mother has suffered. Think how happy it'd make them.
0: Uh-huh. Well, Mr. Burl, if you really think it'll be all right for me to come home...
2: Sure it will. Oh, it may be a little tough at first, all excitement, people staring at you, but that won't last long. Well, you got to expect some excitement.
0: Yeah, I suppose it was an event, having a homeboy drown.
2: Drown, boy? Why, they thought you were murdered.
0: After I talked to Mr. Burrow for an hour or so, the whole thing sounded pretty darn good. We took the 5 o'clock train for Edgerton. On the way, Mr. Burrow gave me the lowdown on what had been going on in the town for 3 years. How the town thought I was murdered and how my mother and David Cunningham, my stepfather, just wouldn't give up hope that I was still alive. And he told me how my mother hadn't changed anything in my room. She was so sure I'd come back. Although she'd bought new stuff for the rest of the house, new rugs, a couch, things like that. Mr. Burl described it so plain, I could almost see it. Well, by the time we got to Edgerton, I was feeling pretty sad for my mother. And I thought if I could make her happy, even if it was tough for me, it was worth... Well, it was worth a try.
2: Brace yourself, youngster. This is it.
0: Yeah, sure, I'm okay, Mr. Burrow.
3: Is that you, Burrow?
2: Yeah, and look who's with me.
4: Oh. Bud.
0: Hello, Father.
4: Come in. Come in, Bud, come in. Here, let me take your suitcase. Here. Here's your mother, Bud.
0: Hello, Mother,
5: Bud.
4: Judith. Judith, this time it's really Bud. He's come back to us.
5: Oh, Bud.
4: It's all right, darling. It's all right now.
5: Oh, my big baby. You're so tall, I can hardly kiss you.
4: Come on, Judith. Let's go into the living room. No. Come along, Burl.
5: I always knew I'd be silly when you came back. Here. Let me push your hair down. Now you look more like my Bud.
0: Oh, gosh, I wouldn't have recognized this room. Isn't the couch new?
5: Yes, and the rugs and the drapes.
0: And drapes.
4: I don't know how we'll ever be able to thank you, Burl.
2: Oh, I seeing Judah so happy is a reward enough.
4: Oh, yes, yes, that reminds me. Well, drop into my office tomorrow, and I'll take care of that other, more tangible reward.
0: Well, Mother, I don't know how to begin. I mean, to tell you how sorry...
5: Oh, don't tell me anything, darling. Nothing matters except that you're back.
4: That's the spirit, Judith. That's the
5: spirit.
4: Goodness,
5: your right hand, Bud. It's all bandaged.
0: Oh, that's nothing much. I burned it working in the diner.
5: Oh,
0: it's nothing
5: darling.
0: Much.

0: Well, have you noticed, Judith, how deep Bud's voice is now?
1: Huh? Why, yes. It was just a little pipe when he left. But it was beginning to break, wasn't it, Bud?
2: Oh, gosh, I guess so. I sure must have sounded awful.
1: And he shaves, David. Every day, Snooky?
2: Well, gosh, not quite.
1: Oh. Now, really, David, I don't think that's so funny.
0: Well, I can't help it.
1: Why, that sounds like Ellen. Isn't that nice? Let her in, David.
0: Oh, certainly, sure.
2: Ellen Woods.
1: Why, who else, Bud?
2: Does she still live next door?
1: Of course, the Woods have always lived there. Ellen, dear, we have such a surprise.
3: Come in, Angel, it's Skippy
2: Fabulous.
3: Let me kiss you, you big
2: one. Hey, ouch, take it easy.
3: Oh, Bud, you're just gigantic, a regular beanpole. Oh, Bud, I can't wait for Joe to see you.
2: Joe?
3: I called him as soon as I heard he's coming over here. It's all right, Mrs. Cunningham.
1: Oh, of course, Ellen. Sure. I've forgotten. It'll mean so much to Joe. You know about Joe, Bud?
2: Yes. Mr. Burrell told me. I didn't know before.
0: This town's got a lot to make up to that young man.
3: My folks wouldn't let me see Joe, Bud.
2: Yeah?
1: Well, they thought that Joe was the last person who saw you, and then, well, he admitted you'd quarreled.
0: But your mother and I never had a moment's doubt,
1: oh,
0: Bud.
1: Oh, no.
0: And I'm thankful for that.
3: There. That's Joe. That's Joe now. Joe, it's true. Bud's here.
4: Ellen, I ran all the way. She said that...
2: Yeah, yeah, Joe, it's me.
4: Yeah, I guess it is.
2: Well, pal, I hear I owe you an apology or something.
4: Skip it, pal.
1: Now, Joe, we know how hard it's been for you. Only now it's over.
4: It didn't matter, Mrs. Cunningham. I've learned to put up with a lot.
0: Judith, dear, let's go upstairs. Let's give the young folks a chance by themselves.
1: All right, David. Hmm? But don't stay up too long, Bud.
0: No.
1: You need lots of sleep.
2: I won't, Mother.
1: And don't forget to turn off the lights.
2: Okay.
1: Good night, children.
2: Good night.
3: Good night.
4: Good night. Good night.
2: What'll we do? Cut a rug or chew the fat?
4: Suit yourself.
3: Joe, don't talk that way to Bud. You might remember he's my friend, and he certainly was yours.
4: Yeah, I guess he was.
2: Now look, Joe, I can see how you're sore at me, but don't take it out on Ellen.
4: Kindly don't start messing between Ellen and me.
3: Joe, please.
4: Okay, do I have to make a speech? So you're home now, Bud, and I'm the last one to kick. But when you toss it all off by saying you owe me an apology or something, well, maybe it's not easy to remember we were friends.
2: Well, I didn't know what to say.
4: I know I tried to remember we were friends when the whole town was sure I'd killed you. And I tried to remember it when the draft board listed me as undesirable because they thought I was guilty.
2: Yeah, but...
4: Yeah, I even tried to remember we were friends when for 3 years people crossed the street so they wouldn't have to speak to me. And people got up and walked out of the room when I came in. And when...
2: Oh, gosh, Joe, I didn't realize that. I am sorry, Joe, honest.
3: Joe, you should be the first one to walk around town with Bud right tomorrow morning. If you both like it, I'll go with you.
4: It's all right with Bud.
2: Is it? Boy, I'm going to need company.
3: Then it's a date, huh?
4: No kidding, Bud. I'm glad you're home, fella. No hard feelings?
2: Oh, gosh, no, Joe.
4: So long, Bud.
2: So long.
1: Bud?
2: Yes, Mother.
1: Are you coming up to bed now, dear?
2: Yeah, I might as well.
1: You knew, Bud, about Trixie?
2: Trixie?
1: Do you realize you've never even asked about her?
2: Oh, Trixie. Well, that's right, I didn't.
1: After all, she was your dog. And you know what they say about a boy and his dog. Oh, poor thing. When you didn't come back, she just wandered off.
2: Oh, gee, that's tough, all right.
1: And you didn't even ask about her. Oh, but I guess you can't be expected to remember everything.
2: No, I guess I can't remember everything. I went upstairs to my room. It was just like Mr. Burrell told me it would be. Everything seemed to have gone all right so far. I undressed and turned out the light. But before I got into bed, I locked the door. Just in case.
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2: Gosh, I guess I'm kind of late for breakfast.
3: Oh, that's all right, darling. We know you needed the sleep.
4: Sit right in your old place, Buck.
2: Yeah, sure.
4: Your mother and I have been mooning over old pictures of your son.
3: Yes, really, Bud. Except for the ears and something around the eyes, you've changed so that I can hardly recognize you. Now, look, here's the last picture before you went away. Why, it's almost frightening the way you've grown.
4: Oh, Judith, darling, you wouldn't want the boy to be a midget, would you?
3: Oh, well,
4: sure,
3: no.
4: Sure, he's taller. But look at his hair and the way he stands.
2: Yeah, I sure was a goon. Well, you should have been glad to get rid of me.
3: Oh, and look, no. Bud, what else I found.
2: What?
3: All your school compositions from the first grade on. Here's one you wrote on Alexander the Great.
2: Ouch, Mother, don't be so careless with those things or I'll die of blushing.
3: Why, Bud, I think this was very good for your age. You were barely 14 when you wrote it. See, it's Mark B, so it can't be so terrible.
4: Oh, your least little scribble is a great thing to your mother. Well, I'd better get off to the office. Drop in to see me if you have time, Bud.
2: Why, sure, Father. I'll do that.
4: Good, good. Goodbye, Judith, darling. I'll be home for dinner.
3: Goodbye, David. How about some hot coffee, Bud?
2: Yes, thanks.
3: There, Snooky. Bud, there's something important I want to discuss with you. It's about my will.
2: Your will?
3: You know how your father... Well, David is about my money, Bud. Yeah. He never wanted to touch it or even have me put him in my will. He's so proud about things like that, and I do have so much more than he ever will.
2: Well, sure. I remember. How much money is it, anyway?
3: Why, you know, Bud, there's about $150,000 your grandfather left.
2: Yeah.
3: Then there were the four houses on Elm Street that Aunt Carolyn left, and the income from them. I haven't used any of it. So it amounts to quite a lot by now.
2: Oh, gosh, yes, it must at that.
3: Well, after you left, even though David didn't want me to, I changed the will, leaving everything to him.
2: Why, sure, that sounds fine to me.
3: Yes, but now you're back. I think the best thing would be to just turn it all over to you now. Oh. Set up a trust fund. You could use the income when you start to college, and later maybe you'd want to set yourself up in some kind of business. And I know it'll please David.
2: But, Mother, gee whiz, it's swell of you, but don't you think you should wait?
3: Wait for what, darling?
2: Well, until you know me better. I wouldn't know what to do with all that money, and maybe I'd mess things up.
3: Oh, silly. The bank takes care of everything it always has for me. Now, all you have to do is to sign these papers here.
2: But I can't, Mother. You see my hand at the bandage.
3: Oh, isn't that a shame? I forgot you couldn't write.
2: Well, it ought to be all right in a couple of days so I can take the bandage off.
3: Oh, somebody's whistling for you, Bud. My, that sounds like old times.
2: Oh, it's Ellen and Joe. They're going to take me out and show me around the town. Well, I guess I'll have to face the music.
3: You know you'll love it. You're going to be a regular hero.
2: Yeah, I don't feel much like a hero now.
5: Hey, Bud, Bowen, wait!
6: Now you're in for it, Bud.
5: Oh, Bud, you're really real, and you've grown but divine.
2: Hey, you're choking me.
5: Oh, I've just been telling everybody you're back. It's too sensational. It's like having a new boy in town, and do we need some?
2: Oh, gosh, I shouldn't think you'd have any trouble. Why, you're cuter than ever.
5: Listen to him. He's got a line. Isn't that something?
6: Bud, the best thing you ever called her before was Buzzard Egg.
2: Well, gosh, I called her something besides that once in a while.
6: Well, you did call her Mary Louise.
2: Oh, well, of course I called her that. Gee, it's swell to see you, Mary Louise.
7: Bud Owen, you bad boy. Are you going? soon to recognize me, or aren't you?
2: Oh, gee, it's good to see you. How are you, anyway?
7: Well, you're not too grown up to kiss old Mrs. Callahan the way you always did.
2: Oh, I'll say I'm not Mrs. Callahan. Here.
7: Oh, well, now that's better. I heated enough bottles for you and washed enough of your diapers, too. So don't let me catch you putting on airs.
2: Oh, no, ma'am, I won't.
7: Well, goodbye for now.
2: Goodbye.
8: What's the matter? Didn't you recognize her?
2: Oh, Mrs. Callahan? Well, of course I did.
8: Well, then why didn't you call her what you always used to? Couldn't you see she was sore?
2: Well, I... Yes, I did.
9: Bud, you used to call her Aunt Celie.
10: Couldn't believe it, but I daren't refute the evidence of my senses. It's the Owen boy, Bud Owen.
2: Why, I'm glad to see you, sir.
10: I just saw your mother. Heard you were back. She told me she was bringing you down to my office in a day or two.
2: Oh, yes, she told me.
10: Your mother is one in a million, young man. She thinks only of your welfare. I hope you've learned to appreciate her.
2: Well, yes, sir, I have.
10: Well, I just wanted to check on the news. And no nonsense, my boy. You do as your mother said.
2: Yeah, goodbye. Hey, what did he mean, no nonsense?
8: Don't you know?
2: I guess so. Mother told me this morning we had to go to the lawyer's office.
9: Oh, Bud.
8: I've been waiting for you to outsmart yourself, and this is it.
2: Oh, I don't get it.
8: You sure don't, Bud.
9: Give him a chance, Joe.
8: Because it happens that's not Mr. Rady the lawyer, but Dr. Sterling the dentist.
2: I talked fast, and Ellen took my side, and we got Joe calmed down. But I knew he was going to watch me like a hawk from then on. That afternoon, Ellen, Joe, and Mary Louise got the really snazzy idea of going to the beach. My father knocked off work and drove us down, sort of to celebrate my homecoming. Oh, it was really a hot day, so when we got there, the others made a beeline for the water. But I didn't because of my bandaged tan. I stayed around the beach club near the pool. When it began to get dark, we all dressed and went down to White's restaurant for a seafood dinner. Then we walked out on the pier, the same pier where I was supposed to have been murdered. I remember I said something about taking the body back to where X marks the spot, and everybody laughed.
6: Oh, Bud, really? Gee, isn't it heavenly out here?
2: Yeah. Gee, the breeze is swell.
11: Wonderful. Well, Bud, it looks like you and Joe are right back where you were 3 years ago.
2: Yes, I guess so, Father.
8: This railing's just where we stood, isn't it? When you and I had our fight?
2: Yes, about.
6: Hey, what's the phobia people have looking down from tall buildings? Gee, I get it, looking down at the water from up here.
2: That shouldn't worry you, Ellen. You swim like a fish. Now, me, I should really feel funny.
11: Well, you about ready to go home, children? I don't want Judith to worry.
6: Oh, yeah, all right, Mr. Cunningham. She hasn't been a
8: heavenly girl. Bud, wait a minute.
2: Well, come on, Joe.
8: Wait a minute. There are a couple of things I want to say.
2: Now, later, Joe. Ellen and Father...
8: Everybody knew Bud Owen couldn't swim. That was why when you disappeared, they thought I'd pushed you off the pier and you drowned.
2: Now...
8: Bud Owen couldn't swim. But this afternoon, when you thought we were all at a good, safe distance, I walked up to the beach club looking for you. And I saw you swimming in the pool.
2: Yeah, but I learned...
8: And your bandage was off. Well, start talking. Or do I do the talking to the cops?
2: Now listen, Joe. You've got to wait. You've got to give me time.
8: No one in this town should be gladder to have Bud Owen come back than me. After all, I've taken plenty because he disappeared. Rather than let Mrs. Cunningham be fooled.
2: Well, that's what I mean, Joe. You've got to give me time to square things. Just a little time.
8: Well, you better move fast, brother.
2: Now, Joe, no matter what you think you know, I haven't hurt anybody.
8: Not yet.
2: And if you give me time, maybe nobody will be hurt. I went to Mr. Burrell the next morning and talked about everything. About how people were making cracks at him about the $10,000 reward and the whole mess. I knew things were moving awfully fast, and I told Mr. Burrell he had to help me. That night when she finished her coffee, my mother said she was awfully tired. My father, David, saw her upstairs to bed. I looked out the window and saw Mr. Burrell's car pull up to the curb in front of Ellen's house. I knew he was going to do everything he could, but by this time, I was scared. Well, at bedtime, my stepfather fixed some sandwiches and we drank some milk. Then he came up to my room with me and sat down to talk.
11: Well, I see your mother's changing your room around.
2: Yeah, I guess women like to fuss around and so forth.
11: That's a fact, and there's no use opposing them.
2: I guess that's right.
11: Yeah. By the way, what is your real name?
2: Bud Owen.
11: You don't need to be afraid of me. I've protected you so far.
2: Why have you?
11: I ask you first. What's your real name?
2: Bud Owen.
11: You're stubborn, aren't you? You know, at first, I thought you'd work this little scheme out all by yourself, or with Burrow. But there's someone else involved, isn't there?
2: Who do you think?
11: What about that bandage?
2: Well...
11: Take it off. Well, well, well. Not even a scar. I don't suppose you'd mind writing with it, now that it's healed.
2: No. I don't mind. What shall I write?
11: Well, suppose we take this little composition of yours on Alexander the Great. Here. Would you copy this sentence, say, on the top of page 3?
2: Why not?
11: And to make it a fair comparison, write your name, Bud Owen.
2: Bud Owen. Here you are.
11: So she taught you Bud's handwriting, too.
2: Who did?
11: My wife. Do you think I didn't know what was going on? Every move she made gave her away. Why is she in such a rush to change her will?
2: I don't know. Why?
11: She thought she was being so smart, trying to pass you off, trying to trap me. But I was one person who knew you weren't Bud.
2: Yeah, what makes you so sure I'm not Bud?
11: I know. Isn't that enough? I know.
2: I see. Well, don't you think we better get my mother in on this?
11: Yes. Yes, I think perhaps we better. She's asleep. You'll have to wake her.
2: Mother. Mother? Oh, she's... Mother! Yeah. Mother! Oh, when I came to, I had an awful pain in my head. I was in my room on the bed, and Ellen and Joe and Mr. Burrow were there. For a minute, I didn't know what had happened, and then I remembered... Mother! Where's my mother?
12: She's all right, Bud. She's in the hospital. He gave her enough of those sleeping pills to kill a horse, but she's all right now.
13: How do you feel, Bud?
2: All right, I guess.
12: Oh, it's a good thing you had us standing by tonight, son. Why, he had you trussed up like a turkey. He was going to hang you.
2: Oh, gee, Mr. Burley must have been crazy. I guess he wanted to get us both out of the way before Mother could change that will.
14: And for crying out loud, Bud, why didn't you let me in on this? I thought...
2: Oh, gee, I hated to do it, Joe, honest, but I had to. Somebody had to be the guinea pig.
13: It was my idea, Joe. I sent the note to Mr. Burrow. I really found Bud in that hash house.
14: Yeah, but if you'd let me know...
13: Well, we knew that if Bud could fool you, if you thought he was a phony, he could fool everybody. Even David Cunningham.
2: Yeah, you see, Joe, for 3 years I suspected that guy. He pushed me off the pier that night when I was only a kid. But I knew I was a kid and it was just his word against mine, so I ran away. I kept putting off coming here, but I swore that someday I'd trap him, and tonight I did. Because when he said he knew I wasn't Bud Owen, I knew he thought he'd kill me.
12: You took one whale of a chance tonight, Bud. He had you framed pretty. Another half hour, we'd have found your mother dead. You strung up, and that suicide note you wrote popped up on the dresser.
2: Suicide note? Why, I just copied a sentence out of an old composition, something about Alexander the Great.
12: Alexander the Great? Listen to this. It is terrible what awful crimes are done for greed and ambition. Signed, Bud Owen.
2: Oh, sure. Well, you see, I was writing so... What? I signed that? Holy... Well, that's about all. I didn't know how my mother would take it, having my stepfather to turn out to be such a heel. But once she got over the dope he slipped her, she was fine. As happy as a lark over me. And Joe and Ellen? Well, they got married, but quick. Mary Louise and I are going together now. And I've been playing hard to get, but gee, she can see through me in a minute. I guess I never could fool anybody.

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0: Donald O'Connor may currently be seen in the Universal International production, Something in the Wind. Tonight's suspense play, The Visitor, is from the novel by Carl Randall and Leanne Zugsmith. Next Thursday, same time, you will hear Claire Trevor as star of Suspense. 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

0: Autolite and its 96,000 dealers bring you the First Lady of Suspense, Miss Agnes Moorhead, in a true story of murder. Tonight's presentation of
1: Suspense. Tonight, Autolite presents a dramatization of the most famous unsolved American murder mystery, Miss Agnes Moorhead as Lizzie Borden in The Fall River Tragedy.
0: Hey, Hap, why the downcast look?
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1: And now, with the Fall River Tragedy and the performance of Miss Agnes Moorhead, Autolite hopes once again to keep you in suspense.

0: a moment. I'm coming.
1: I was just bringing some tea from the pantry. You're Mr. Liffitt from the magazine? Yes, I'm Elizabeth Borden. Won't you come in? Come on in. I thought we might sit in the morning room. I have all the things in there, the newspaper clippings and pictures about the trial. You may sit there, if you will.
2: Lady Borden took an axe and gave her father 40 whacks. Then she took another one and gave her father 41.
1: That child followed you here. They follow anybody who comes and shout their words. That has been part of my punishment. My whole life since the trial has been a punishment, the worst punishment that anyone innocent or guilty could ever face. They
2: Lady
1: think
2: Borden
1: I'm guilty. Everyone does. They always did, but I'm not.
2: The
1: jury said I wasn't.
2: 41.
1: You must forgive me. I'll pour you tea and tell you all about it. It was my father and my stepmother who were killed, if you'll remember. It was a long time ago. Father, where he lay on a couch in the living room, and my stepmother upstairs, where she'd been attending to the making of the beds. First, Dr. Bowen came over, and then, in a little while, the police were there, too. After some time had passed, I was arrested and brought to trial. And all my friends were witnesses against me.

0: Your Honor, Mr. Foreman, and gentlemen of the jury. Upon the fourth day of August, an old man and an old woman, husband and wife, each without a known enemy in the whole world, in their own home, upon a frequented street in the most populous city of this county, under the light of day and in the midst of its activities, were first one, then another, severally killed by unlawful human agency. Today, Lizzie A. Borden, the own daughter of one of the victims, is at the bar of this court, accused by the grand jury of this county of these crimes. As spokesman for the Commonwealth, it is my purpose to explain to you the grounds and the basis for that accusation. I believe the best way to do that is to call the first witness. Will Dr. S.W. Bowen take the stand?
1: Dr. S.W. Bowen?
2: Yes, I'm here.
1: Place your hand on the book. You solemnly swear to tell the truth, the whole truth, and for the truth, so help you God.
2: I do.
1: Please be seated.
0: Dr. Bowen, where do you live?
3: At 91 2nd Street.
0: That is in Fall River.
3: Yes, in Fall River.
0: Am I right in believing that address is directly across 2nd Street from where the Borden family lives?
3: Yes, that is correct.
0: Do you know the Borden family?
3: Yes, I had been their physician and friend for 25 years.
0: Did you know Mr. Borden's financial situation?
3: Financial situation?
0: Did you know if he were wealthy or not?
3: Mr. Borden's estate, I do not hesitate to say, is considerably more than $300,000.
0: To be inherited by whom, do you know?
3: According to his will, to be inherited by his wife.
0: And upon the condition of her death?
3: To be inherited by his two daughters.
0: His two daughters. That is, the prisoner, Miss Lizzie Borden, and Miss Emma Borden.
3: Yes.
0: I see. On the morning of the 4th of August, where were you, Doctor?
3: I was working in the front garden.
0: How long had you been working there?
3: Between 9:30, as I can remember, and the time I was called to the Borden house.
0: Had you seen anyone enter the house?
3: Only Mr. Borden.
0: The deceased. What time was that?
3: Some minutes before 11, say 10 before.
0: Tell us what you noticed, please.
3: I saw him first coming up street. He turned through his gate, and then I heard him knocking on his door.
0: The door was locked?
3: Yes. I could see that he had tried to unlock it with his key, but the door must have been locked from the inside. Presently, he was let in by the maid, Bridget Sullivan.
0: Had you ever known that to happen before?
3: No.
0: And you saw no one else enter the house the morning of the 4th?
3: No.
0: Now, Dr. Bourne, how did you learn of the trouble?
3: The maid, Bridget Sullivan, told me. She came across and said Lizzie had found her father and had called her to go for help.
0: And you returned to the house with her?
3: Yes.
0: Who was there when you arrived?
3: We went in the side entrance, which led to the kitchen. Miss Lizzie Borden and a neighbor, Mrs. Churchill.
0: Do you remember what was said at that moment?
3: Oh, yes, I do. I saw Lizzie and I said, Lizzie, what's the matter? And she said, Father has been killed or stabbed. I said, well, where is he? And she told me, in the sitting room.
0: Is that all she said in that conversation at that time?
3: Yes, I went into the sitting room.
0: Will you describe what you saw in the sitting room?
3: Mr. Borden was on the couch. He had the appearance of a man who had been killed while he slept.
0: Could you explain that, Dr. Bowe?
3: There was no facial constriction such as is found in cases where the victim fought death.
0: Were there signs of a struggle in the room?
3: None.
0: And when you went out, did you speak to Miss Lizzie Borden again?
3: Yes.
0: Do you remember what you said?
3: Yes, I asked her if she had seen anyone, and she said no. And then I said, where were you? And she said, in the barn, to get some lead.
0: Dr. Bowen, who discovered the body of Mrs. Borden?
3: I did.
0: When?
3: And I went upstairs to get a sheet to cover the body of Mr. Borden. I saw her body when I reached the top of the front stairs.
0: You could see her body from the stairway?
3: Yes.
0: Could you see it from the hallway upstairs?
3: Yes.
0: Did you examine the body?
3: Yes, she'd been killed the same way as Mr. Borden.
0: Do you know, sir, which of them died first?
3: I believe it has been proved by Dr. Wood that Mrs. Borden died approximately an hour before her husband did.
0: Thank you, Dr. Borden. That will be all.

This lawyer's name was Mr. Moody. Oh, he was just full of hate. And he had a way to fill everybody else with hate, with the questions he asked. He made all my friends witnesses against me. Yes, Miss Russell, who lived next door south, and Miss Churchill, who lived next door north. Mr. Moody made them say things to make the jury believe that no one could have gone into the house without being seen, and that no one had, yes? So the murders were committed by someone who was there. And Bridget Sullivan was the only other one there. But there wasn't anybody who suspected her. She was just a witness against me, like the

0: Bridget Sullivan. How long have you known the prisoner?
1: I worked at that house for almost 3 years.
0: Would you say they were a happy family?
1: No, sir.
0: Will you explain what you mean, please?
1: There were feelings between Mrs. Borden and the two girls.
0: Miss Lizzie and Miss Emma?
1: Yes. Mrs. Borden was their stepmother. They didn't like her.
0: Well, did they show their dislike in any definite way?
1: Well, Miss Lizzie never called her mother. She always called her Mrs. Borden.
0: Do you know why she did that? What started the feeling?
1: Yes. There was an argument about some property. Mr. Borden gave some over to Mrs. Borden. Miss Lizzie thought his property should go to his own flesh and blood.
0: How do you know this happened?
1: I heard her arguing with her father.
0: You remember the words that were spoken?
1: They argued about the property, and Mr. Borden said, Mother has a right to it. And Miss Lizzie said, Don't call her mother. She's a mean old thing, and we hate her.
0: By we, she meant her sister and her.
1: Yes.
0: And from that time, Miss Lizzie never called Mrs. Borden mother.
1: Never that I heard.
0: Miss Sullivan, what were you doing the morning of the murders?
1: I've been washing windows.
0: Who was in the house that morning?
1: Miss Emma was not. She'd been gone since the day before, visiting a friend. Mr. and Mrs. Borden had breakfast, and then he left.
0: Well, what time was that?
1: Near 9 o'clock.
0: What about Mrs. Borden?
1: She was dusting. She told me to wash the windows. Then I never saw her again.
0: Will you repeat that, please?
1: I never saw her again. I even asked Miss Lizzie where she was, and she told me she went out.
0: Miss Lizzie told you her stepmother had gone out?
1: Yes. She said a note had come and that Mrs. Borden had gone to see a sick friend.
0: Did you see the note?
1: No, sir. No, never saw it.
0: Did you see Mrs. Borden leave?
1: No, sir.
0: If she had indeed left, which door would she have gone out?
1: The front door, sir.
0: And yet that was the door you unlocked and opened to admit Mr. Borden a few minutes before 11.
1: Yes.
0: How was it locked?
1: It was bolted from the inside.
0: Did you lock it?
1: No, sir.
0: And obviously no one going out that way could lock it from the outside.
1: No, sir.
0: What about the other doors?
1: They were locked.
0: You sure of that?
1: Yes, sir.
0: So no one could have come into the house that morning?
1: I don't think so.
0: All right, Miss Sullivan. Now, when you heard Mr. Borden knock on the door, you went to it?
1: Yes, sir.
0: Miss Sullivan, where was Lizzie Borden at that moment?
1: Upstairs or on the stairway.
0: How do you know that's where she was?
1: Because when I was walking to the door, I heard her laugh.
0: You heard her laugh?
1: Yes, sir. And she came down the front stairs after I let her father in.
0: What was she laughing at?
1: I don't know, sir. She didn't say.
0: Tell us what happened then after Mr. Borden came in.
1: I heard her ask how he felt. He'd been sick. Then I heard her get the couch ready so he could lie down. By that time, I'd gone through the kitchen to the rear stairway where I went up to my room.
0: And how long did you stay there?
1: 20 minutes, I think. Then Miss Lizzie called from downstairs to say that her father had been killed.
0: And did you speak to Miss Lizzie?
1: Yes, sir. When she told me her father was killed, I asked her where she was.
0: And how did she answer?
1: She said, I was up in the barn.
0: Thank you, Miss Sullivan. That will be all. Thank you.

This lawyer, this Mr. Mooney, was awfully clever. You understand, the Commonwealth had no physical evidence, nor any witnesses to the murders. And Mr. Mooney was trying to eliminate the possibility that anyone else could have done it, as they said. And I realized that innocence or guilt didn't make any difference anymore. Mr. Mooney would have tried to do the same thing no matter what. To turn my friends against me. My doctor,

0: Captain Harrington, being in charge of the investigation of the day of the murders, did you question Miss Lizzie Borden?
1: I did. When I got there, I asked her if she knew anything about it. She said she did not, that she'd found him when she came into the house. I asked her where she'd been, and she said she'd been in the loft in the barn. I asked her how long, and she said she thought it had been 20 minutes.
0: And did you investigate that statement?
1: I did. I went to the loft in the barn. The floor was thick with dust. When I walked across it, I left footprints. But there were no other footprints up there.
0: There was no evidence that anyone else had been there?
1: No evidence at all.
0: That will be all, Captain Harrington. Thank you. I would like to ask the jury to pause for a moment and weigh the testimony heard thus far. I should like to remind you that it was given by persons who would rather not speak against the prisoner and who spoke only the truth under oath. Now, I should like to ask the prisoner, Miss Lizzie Borden, to take the stand.
2: Oh,

0: Autolite is bringing you Miss Agnes Moorhead as Lizzie Borden, with Joseph Kearns as Mr. Moody in The Fall River Tragedy. 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

0: I remember the day so clearly when I was called to the stand. None of my friends would look at me, nor my sister. And then I realized that my father and my stepmother were more fortunate than I would ever be.
1: Do you, Lizzie A. Borden, swear to tell the truth, the whole truth, help you God?
2: I do.
1: Please be seated.
3: Miss Borden, did you ever have any trouble with your stepmother?
2: No.
3: Miss Borden, do you mean not within that past year?
2: No, about 2 years ago.
3: Oh, then you did have trouble with her.
2: If you wish to call it that.
3: What was it about?
2: About my stepmother's stepsister, Miss Whitehead.
3: Was it a violent expression of feeling?
2: There was simply a difference of opinion.
3: In regard to what?
2: In property. Her father's house was for sale on 4th Street, and my father bought her stepsister's share and gave it to her.
3: To your mother?
2: My stepmother. We thought what he did for her, he should do for his own flesh and blood.
3: Did you at that time say to your father, "Don't call her mother, she's a mean old thing and we hate her"?
2: I don't know. I may have, but I don't remember.
3: Were you always cordial with your stepmother?
2: That depends upon one's idea of cordiality.
3: Was it cordial according to your ideas of cordiality?
2: Yes. I didn't regard her as my mother. I stopped calling her mother after the affair regarding her stepsister.
3: Why did you leave off calling her mother?
2: Because I wanted to.
3: Have you any other reason to give me?
2: No.
3: Well, then that will have to be sufficient. Now, Miss Borden, we come to the morning of August 4. That morning, did you breakfast with your father and stepmother?
2: No, I came downstairs at about 9. They had finished eating.
3: Did you see your father?
2: Yes. He was in the sitting room reading the Providence Journal.
3: And your stepmother?
2: Saw her in the dining room. She had a ducking cloth.
3: That was about 9.
2: Yes.
3: When did you see your stepmother again?
2: After I'd eaten a pear and come back into the dining room. She told me she had had a note and was going out to see a sick friend. She said she'd get the dinner.
3: Did you see the note?
2: No, no, sir.
3: Did you see your stepmother leave?
2: No, sir.
3: Or did you hear her leave?
2: No, no, sir.
3: How long did you stay downstairs?
2: Oh, I'm not sure. I ate a pear and drank a cup of tea and then went back to my room.
3: Your room. That's up the front stairs to the rear.
2: Yes.
3: Is that correct?
2: Yes.
3: That is across the hallway and a few paces to the rear of the room where your stepmother's body was later found.
2: Yes.
3: How long did you stay in your room?
2: I don't know. It must have been an hour.
3: Did you see anyone up there?
2: No, sir.
3: Did you hear anything?
2: No, sir.
3: What were you doing?
2: I was sewing a piece of lace on a garment.
3: Do you know that medical examination has proved that your stepmother was killed approximately an hour before your father?
2: Yes.
3: Do you understand that to mean she was killed at approximately 10 o'clock?
2: Yes.
3: Were you in your room at 10 o'clock?
2: I think I was.
3: But you heard nothing. Nothing like the sound of a person being struck down a few paces away.
2: No.
3: That is extraordinary. Now, Miss Borden, you insist that you did not leave your room for close to an hour.
2: Yes, sir.
3: Now, where was your father?
2: He had left. He went downtown after 9.
3: Do you understand that the front door and all the doors were locked from the inside when he returned a few minutes before 11?
2: Yes.
3: Did you lock it?
2: No, sir.
3: Do you understand that the witness, Miss Bridget Sullivan, testified that she did not lock it?
2: I heard her say that.
3: Well, then who locked it?
2: I don't know.
3: Did you hear your father try to get in?
2: Yes, sir.
3: Were you still in your room?
2: I was coming down.
3: You had passed the spare room and were on the stairs?
2: Yes.
3: Didn't you see anything?
2: If I had looked in, I should have seen Miss Borden. I didn't look in. I didn't see anything.
3: What did you laugh at?
2: I did not laugh.
3: Did you hear a witness's sworn statement that you did laugh?
2: Yes. Must have been mistaken.
3: I see. Now, when your father came in through the door Bridget Sullivan had unlocked, you came downstairs.
2: Yes.
3: Did you speak with your father?
2: I asked him how he was feeling, and he said he thought he would lie down.
3: And that is when he went to the couch in the sitting room. Did you help him?
2: Yes. Yes, I went with him and covered him with a shawl.
4: And then what did you do?
2: I went up in the barn to get some lead.
4: What kind of lead?
2: For fishing sinkers. I was going to our farm in Marion, and I was going to fish while I was there.
4: When were you going fishing?
2: Monday.
4: The murders occurred on Thursday. You were going fishing on the next Monday?
2: Yes.
4: Miss Borden, why did you pick that particular time on Thursday to go to the loft in the barn to get sinkers?
2: I don't know. It occurred to me, so I went to the barn.
4: Did you pick the loft of the barn as a place to keep sinkers?
2: No. My father had once told me there was some lead up in the barn.
4: Do you know that search for fishing apparatus in your house has shown there was none there?
2: I had none there, but there was some at the farm.
4: Then did not that apparatus include sinkers?
2: No, there were no sinkers on the line.
4: How long had it been since you used the apparatus?
2: 3 years.
4: And you remembered all those years that there were no sinkers?
2: Yes.
4: I see. How long do you think you were occupied in looking for sinkers in the loft?
2: About 15 or 20 minutes.
4: Did you do nothing besides look for sinkers in that 20 minutes?
2: Yes, sir. I ate some pears.
4: Would it take you all that time to eat a few pears?
2: I do not do things in a hurry.
4: Is that all you did?
2: No. I went over to the window and I opened it.
4: Why did you do that?
2: Because it was too hot.
4: I suppose that's the hottest place on the premises.
2: Yes, sir.
4: Don't you think it would have been more comfortable if you waited until late afternoon to look for your sinkers rather than choose the hottest hour of an August morning?
2: Perhaps I would have.
4: I'm sure you would have. From the window, could you see the house?
2: Yes.
4: How many pears did you eat in that 20 minutes?
2: 3.
4: Could you, standing at that window, see anybody enter the kitchen or the side door?
2: No, sir.
4: I thought you said you could see the house.
2: Not after you pass the jog in the barn. It obstructs the view of that side of the house.
4: Miss Borden, have you heard a witness, Captain Harrington, a policeman trained to make accurate observations, testify that there was no evidence whatsoever that anyone had disturbed the dust on the floor of the barn loft, that no one had been there?
2: I heard him.
4: And you still insist that you were there for 20 minutes during which your father was killed?
2: Yes, sir.
4: Then how do you account for Captain Harrington's statement?
2: I don't know. I'm afraid that Captain Harrington must have been mistaken. I was up in the barn.

0: Mr. Moody was terribly clever. He suggested a motive, two motives, the hate for my stepmother and the inheritance. He suggested the story of being in the barn was false. He suggested that the story of the note and my stepmother leaving was false. He suggested that I was guilty, but I'm not. Jury said I wasn't. They found me not guilty. They didn't find the axe. They didn't find blood stains or destroyed clothes or anything. Just circumstance. But it doesn't seem to matter what the jury said. Nobody else thinks I'm innocent.
1: Lizzie Borden. Okay.
0: That's why they punish me. But I am innocent, no matter what people think. I stood trial and I am innocent. I swear I am. I swear
1: Lizzie
0: I am.
1: Lizzie Borden took an
0: axe. Will you stop that? Stop it.
1: Father
0: she was not
1: Borden.
0: My mother. Oh, you're leaving. Don't go. I haven't finished. I haven't shown you the pictures or the newspaper clippings. I saved them all to show somebody. Why are you leaving like this, Mr. Lippert? You haven't even finished your tea. I didn't finish telling you my...

0: 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Presented by Autolite, tonight's star, the first lady of suspense, Miss Agnes Moorhead.
1: This is Harlow Wilcox speaking for Autolite, world's largest independent manufacturer of automotive electrical equipment. 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Our Autolite family will salute the Hudson Motor Car Company on the next Autolite Suspense television program. If you live in a television area, check the day and time of Suspense on television so that you'll be sure to see this show. And remember, be with us next week for another thrilling Autolite Suspense program on radio.
0: Next week on Suspense, our star will be Mr. Richard Basehart, who will portray a man who found it necessary to commit the perfect crime, a tale we call The Perfectionist. In weeks to come, we shall also present Mr. Charles Boyer, Mr. J. Carroll Nash, and Mr. James Mason, all on Suspense. Suspense is produced and directed by Elliot Lewis, with music composed by Lucian Morawick and conducted by Lud Gluskin. The Fall River Tragedy was written for Suspense by Gil Dowd. In tonight's story, Joseph Kearns was heard as Mr. Moody. Featured in the cast were Peggy Weber, Herb Butterfield, Rolf Sedan, Will Wright, and Stuffy Singer.
1: Agnes Moorhead may currently be seen in the Wald Krasna RKO production, The Blue Veil.
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13: 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Those excellent California wines that can add so much pleasantness to the way you live, to your happiness in entertaining guests, to your enjoyment of everyday meals. Yes, right now a glassful would be very pleasant, as Roma Wines bring you two of Metro-Goldwyn-Mayer's deftest comedy players, Keenan Wynn, who is currently being seen in What Next, Corporal Hargrove, and Hume Cronin, soon to be seen in Letters for Evie.
14: Mr. Wynn appears as Eddie, and Mr. Cronin as Sam, his bosom friend, in Double Entry, a tale of nefarious doings in the world of big money, of larceny and embezzlement, of fraud and friendship. Altogether, a most remarkable tale of suspense.
15: Yeah. It always balances in the double entry system. If it don't, you hang around till it does. That's what I've been doing all my life, keeping books. Oh, it's fascinating. Positively fascinating. You know, I'll bet in my day I've written billions of figures. Hundreds of billions. And cash? Say, I've handled so much cash, my fingertips are calloused. Once I even got water on a thumb from licking it to count money. But so what? Cash. Handling cash is just the same as adding figures. A job. Then, one day, something happens that makes you look on things different. There's no excitement in an office. No danger. No heroism, no adventure. Not much chance to risk anything, you know, to do something for a pal. Behind an ad machine, you can't tell men from mice without a scorecard. So, if a guy gets in a jam, you know, and he gets a chance to do a favor, to help a pal out who is in a jam, well, maybe you look on cash a little different. All of a sudden, cash is more than pieces of metal and bits of green paper. It's socially significant. That's what it is.
16: Eddie, hand me the Dixie cup, will you?
15: Yeah. Your ulcers bothering you again, Sam?
16: Yeah, bad. These ledges are driving me nuts.
15: Ah, you got the wrong temperament for an account. You know, you shouldn't let it get you down.
16: Things can't go on like this, Eddie.
15: Huh. Hey, what's the matter? Alice? Alice don't understand you.
16: No, Alice don't understand me.
15: Well, that's because you don't understand her.
16: Ah, will you shut up? Sometimes you're so smug.
15: Oh, now lay off, Sam. You can't go on like this.
16: Like what?
15: Well, you're grouchy all the time. You know, you got something on your mind. Alice don't understand. Well, try me out. I won't throw no dishes at you.
16: Well, no. No, I can't tell you. Wouldn't matter anyway. You can't do anything.
15: Well, just telling your troubles helps sometime. Go on, talk, Sam.
16: Uh-uh.
15: Talk, Sam.
16: Okay. Okay, it's the auditors.
15: But them guys? Ah, don't let them worry you. You're running this office, ain't you? You tell them, don't let them tell you.
16: I'm telling you, Eddie, they're getting awful close.
15: What are you talking about?
16: They're driving me nuts.
15: Well, why, Sam?
16: I'm light, Eddie.
15: You mean?
16: The books.

0: Crook, Sam? I don't believe it.
1: I wish I was dreaming.
0: Why, Sam, you're the fair-haired boy around here. All you gotta do is ask.
1: Ask who? Bartholomew? That
0: tight-fisted... It's Alice. She's to blame, I know. She wasn't satisfied with your salary. She wanted ermine capes, diamonds, a box at the opera. Oh, I know. She drove you to it. 9 years. Hey, how much did you take in all that time?
1: $100,000.11. Where am I going to get that kind of money?
0: I can dig up the 11 cents.
1: Ah, wisecracks. That's all you're good for. Jail staring me in the face.
0: Yeah, that's why you're so nervous.
1: That's where my ulcers come from.
0: Every night, working late. Covering up.
1: Sweating, worrying. Thinking of suicide.
0: 9 years ago. Well, she made you do it, Sam.
1: That's right. I told her I was playing the market, and I was.
0: Yeah, but the stock's dropped.
1: Out of sight.
0: So you bought more.
1: And more.
0: And then... Yes, Mr. Bartholomew?
2: Sinclair!
1: My master's voice.
0: Yeah, Bartholomew wants to see you. Well, wag your tail, Fido.
1: Wag it. Can't even drag it. Say, didn't I see the auditors go in there a minute ago?
0: Yeah. Come to think of it, they did, Sam.
1: Well, this is it, kid.
0: Oh, maybe it's not, Sam.
1: I got a feeling. I'm not scared, Eddie. It's a relief. I'll sleep nights now. Maybe my ulcer will clear up.
0: $100,000. Whew. I wonder what he did with the 11 cents. Ah, sales tax, I guess. What a chump.
3: Your name, Eddie?
0: Well, yeah, what about it?
3: What about it? Flint sent me. I'm Fink Martin. Flint said to drop in and see if you want to place a bet today.
0: Flint who?
3: Now, what do you mean, Flint who? Mike Flint. Ain't your name Eddie?
0: Well, sure, but I never heard of Mike Flint. Ah, you got the wrong Eddie. My name's Sullivan.
3: Oh, well, he didn't tell me no last name. How should I know? He says to look up Eddie in 411 Irving Trust Building.
0: Oh, well, this is 511.
3: Oh, for Pete's sake.
0: Yeah. Hey, wait a minute.
3: Huh?
0: You say you take bets on horses?
3: I'll take a bet on a camel if he's running a tropical.
0: Are you a bookie?
3: Well, I ain't no taxidermist, pal.
0: Yeah. Hey, I may be the right Eddie after all. Got any odds?
3: Well, if you're on the level, Eddie...
0: Well, you're in the business. Do I look like a stool pigeon?
3: Okay, Eddie, I guess you're okay. Odds? You want odds, huh?
0: Mm-hmm.
3: Well, let's see here. Now, at Tropical Park, I can give you 10-1 in the first race. Horse called Aleppo. Finished last in a field of 9. That was his only other start.
0: Let's see the form.
3: You see, odds is okay if you don't bet too heavy. You play odds like a side bet, Eddie. The thing to play is the jockey, not the horse. You take Sylvester, his jockey. 1-3 yesterday, 2-1 Monday, 1 on Sunday. Oh, he's hot, hot, hot. He can ride any dog into the money.
0: Mm. Does he ride a long shot today?
3: No. Today he's got 2 favorites and 4 short odds nags. He'll win 2 races today.
0: Oh, here's a 100-1 shot. Altruism.
3: Altruism, huh? I never heard of him.
0: I got a hunch.
3: Well, play it. Play it. Always play hunches. Yeah, let's see what this altruism is. Mm-hmm. Never raced before.
0: Well, and how do you know he's no good?
3: Well, I don't, but look who he's running against. War Alarm. Unbeaten in 3 starts. Test Tube. Last year's Gold Cup runner-up. File Clerk. Hey, there's a hunch for you, Eddie. File Clerk.
0: I ain't no file clerk, and I'm playing altruism.
3: Okay, Eddie. Just give me your $2.
0: Is that all I can bet?
3: Well, no, but, gee, I don't want to play you for a sucker.
0: How about $1,000?
3: Oh, why don't you tie that bull to a fence?
0: Will you take $1,000 on altruism?
3: Where would you get $1,000?
0: Oh, from the old man.
3: On the level, Eddie?
0: Oh, sure.
3: Well, I have to get Flint's okay. You let me use your phone?
0: Yeah.
3: Gee, $1,000. Oh, that's not stage money, Eddie.
0: Well, neither is $100,000. Could you pay off?
3: Oh, Flint will cover any bet that I want to make. Hello, give me Flint. This Flint is a smart cookie.
0: Yeah.
3: Maybe he don't want to let... Wait a minute. Hello, Mike? This is Fink. Yeah. Look, a man's got $1,000 he wants to put on a nag called altruism in the 3rd of tropical. The odds are 100-1. How about it? Uh-huh. Yeah, but if he wins, Mike. Uh-huh. But sure, I'm a gambler, but 100... Hung up.

0: Funny guy, this Flint. Am I a gambler, he says. Okay, Eddie, we'll play $1,000 on altruism's nose for you.
1: You will?
0: What's the matter, getting cold feet?
1: Well, no, Martin, I just meant, listen, that's a lot of dough to hand over to someone you never seen before.
0: Well, I never saw you before either, mister.
1: Yeah, but what chance are you taking?
0: Now quit stalling. Are you betting or not?
1: Oh, okay. Wait till I get the money. Here it is.
0: You got it?
1: 100, 2, 3, 4, 5, 6, 7, 8, 9, and 10 makes 1,000.
0: Thanks, Eddie. What's the matter? What you shaking for? Is this your life savings or something?
1: Oh, no, no. There's lots more where this come from.
0: Oh, of course, of course. The old man has a lot of it behind his ear.
1: Yeah, that's it, Fink. Hey, you're a card. Hey, what are you rubbing them bills on that sheet of white paper for?
0: Well, if the green don't come off, the bill is no good.
1: No good?
0: Counterfeit. Hey, look at this. A phony. You better tell your old man to give you another one.
1: Is this counterfeit?
0: Certainly. Look at General Grant. His nose shouldn't happen to Jimmy Durante.
1: Yeah, well, wait a minute, Fink.
0: Oh, what a setup. Just like that. Give me a grand, Pop. I got a hunch my ship is coming in at Miami this afternoon. What a setup.
1: Here you are, Fink.
0: Yeah, thanks, Eddie. That's more like it. You tell your old man to pass that phony C note in church. Yeah, well, here's my card, and here's your ticket. Now, you hang on to that. Might be worth $100,000.
1: Okay, Martin.
0: Hey. Are you all right? You look kind of green.
1: Oh, you just been looking at too much dough, Martin.
0: Well, maybe. Okay, you drop around this afternoon, about 3. Your dog is running then. Mm-hmm. And, just call me Fink.
1: So long, Fink.
0: So long, Eddie.
1: Hello?
2: Sullivan, this is Mr. Bartholomew.
1: Yes, sir.
2: Speak up!
0: Yes, sir!
2: That's better, Sullivan. Sullivan, I want you to send a nice new $100 bill to St. Paul's Church in Scarsdale. A Christmas gift. Put it in a plain envelope and write Joyox Noel on it. Wrap it in a piece of paper so no one will know what it is at the post office. I want to send a nice little anonymous gift as a surprise. Nice, crisp $100 bill.
1: Oh, I know just the one, Mr. Bartholomew.
2: What's that?
3: Yes, sir! Hey, Eddie. Eddie, it's okay. I got by.
0: What?
3: I'm clear. The auditors missed it. Hey, what's the matter? Aren't you glad?
1: You mean you ain't going to jail?
3: Not this year.
1: Are you sure, Sam?
3: Positive. The auditors are through. Not a chance of getting caught.
1: Not a chance, Sam?
3: Not a chance, Eddie.
1: Well, there could be a slip-up.
3: No, there couldn't. What's the matter with you? Say, aren't you glad?
1: Oh, sure. Look, I'm doing handsprings.
3: Boy, oh boy. Of course, it doesn't solve things completely.
1: Yeah, you said it.
3: I'm still short, but that's okay.
1: Oh, sure.
3: I'll think of something. I got a whole year.
1: Well, I'm very glad.
3: I don't get it, though. Bartholomew buttering me up. He says, we know everything's in good shape, Sam. No use putting those auditors to any more trouble. Just have them check the cash, and that'll wind it up.
1: The cash? Sam, will you hand me that Dixie cup by the typewriter?
3: Sure. You dry?
1: Very.
3: Say, what's on your mind?
1: Just 2 or 3 years, that's all.
3: Now I suppose you're going to tell me that you've been swiping postage stamps.
1: Oh, no, nothing as bad as that. Look, I'm your pal, Sam.
3: Sure.
1: I'd do anything for you.
3: I know, Eddie, then talk sense.
1: Well, I hated to think of you in Sing Sing for 6 months, Sam, so I'm going there myself for a few years.
3: What are you saying?
1: I swiped $1,000 and bet it on 100-to-1 shot at Tropical Park, Sam.
3: You swiped? Oh, no. Oh, no! Eddie, you're kidding me.
1: I did it for you, Sam. A guy don't get a chance to prove his friendship very often.
3: Friendship? You talk to me of friendship at a time like this? Oh, we might as well be in Sing Sing right now.
1: Yeah, and me the longest.
3: I hope so, of all the dumb tricks. Didn't make any entries, I suppose.
1: Nope. I just took it.
3: How'd you come to bet on a horse? What bookies do you know?
1: Here's his card. He just happened in by accident.
3: A 10-ton truck should just happen in by accident and run over you.
1: Well, Maybe he'd give it back, Sam.
3: Oh, sure. Sure, bookies are that way. Philanthropists, all of them. Probably no such address as this.
1: Now, don't be hard on me, will you, Sam? After all, I risked my own neck to save yours.
3: No greater love. And
1: maybe this horse will win.
3: Yeah, maybe Alf Landon will, too.
1: Well...
3: Oh, shut up. Fake an entry in the books. Then we'll pay Mr. Fink Martin a call. Friendship.
1: Yeah, friendship. Well, we're in this together, pal.
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1: On the subway up to the bookie's place, I didn't say a word. I just stared at the ads, and I kept thinking of how I'd messed things up and wondered what Sam was thinking. The window we sat near had bars on it, and I felt like I was already in jail. Well, we got there. It was a great big large room.
0: Well, if it ain't the millionaire bookkeeper. Hi, Eddie.
1: Oh, hiya there, Fink.
0: Welcome to our humble joint. Of course, it ain't like Hialeah, but...
3: But it's as close as we can get to it in New York. Yeah, I know.
1: Oh, this is Sam Crockett, Fink, and my boss.
0: Oh, glad to meet you, Mr. Crockett. Smart man you got working for you. He's going to make himself a pot of dough this afternoon, ain't you, Eddie?
3: Look, Martin. Hmm? This is all a mistake. Eddie had no business betting $1,000 on a horse. The fact is, he wasn't his money.
0: Oh, I know that. It was his old man's.
3: He stole it from the company.
0: Now, Eddie, would you do a thing like that?
1: Uh-huh.
0: Well, I am surprised. I thought your old man ran the place.
3: He was trying to help someone, so...
0: So he helped himself to $1,000, huh?
3: Martin, give us a break and return the money. We'll both go to jail if we don't put it back.
6: At Tropical Park in the 6th, Scratch Doughboy, number 624.
0: Gee, I'm sorry, fellas, but I can't do nothing about it. I've turned in the dough already. I just work here. I can't get it back.
3: You gotta help us, Martin.
0: Well, I'd like to, Crockett, but... Gee, how can I? Look, this is a business. Supposing I ask the boss. He says it's a contract. He can't back out, neither can you. Where would we be if we asked you to take your money back?
1: Yeah, but don't you see? We'll go to Sing Sing
6: One
1: Fink.
6: One minute of post time for the third at Tropical Place. You bet.
1: Look. Maybe those bills were counterfeit, huh? You know, you can tell the cashier that those no good, huh?
0: Well, how can I, Eddie? He can spot a phony from 50 yards.
3: The auditors are checking our books now, Martin.
0: Well, all I can say is I'm sorry, and, well, I hope this nag
6: You're
0: wins for you, but I can't do a thing about it.
6: Park.
3: We're sunk, Eddie.
1: You sounded like you meant it, huh?
3: Well, so what? Let's go.
1: Well, ain't you interested in hearing the race over the loudspeaker?
3: No.
1: Well, I am. It's me that started this whole thing, and
7: I'm going to get my money's worth.
6: In the third, a correction. Sylvester is riding altruism.
7: Hey, did you hear that, Sam?
3: You mean we got a jockey?
7: Oh, now, don't be funny. This guy, Sylvester's hot. He's winning two or three races a day.
6: In the third, they're away at 3:17.
7: Hey, they're off.
3: I got ears.
7: Yeah.
6: At the quarter, it's a wallow on by a head. The dive bomber is second. Calumet Paris, third, by a half a length. Dunnin is fourth. The Westward Ho is fifth. The file clerk is sixth. And the valiant Ned, seventh. The mashing the blick is eighth. Timid Soul is ninth. Golden West is tenth. And test tube auction block early riser and altruism.
3: No, no wonder you got 100 to 1. There's 100 horses.
7: Yeah, that's not a race. It's a caravan.
3: Last place. Now, are you satisfied?
7: Okay, Sam, let's go. Man of war couldn't win in a crowd like that unless he cut across the infield.
3: Oh, you sure pick him.
7: Well, come on, what are you waiting for?
3: I'm not waiting. Hey, quit pushing me.
7: Am I pushing you?
6: Valiant by a length. War Alarm is second by two. Test Tube is third by a nose. Dive Bomber is fourth. And Dunnan is fifth. Calumet Pal, Westward Ho, File Clerk, Timid Soul, Golden West, Early Riser, Mashing Niblick, and Altruism. Auction Block has dropped out.
3: That nag has taken the pause that refreshes.
7: Well, he's come up.
3: If enough drop out, he can win.
7: Yeah, to race it out the last 2 days, huh?
3: Why didn't they run it in heats?
7: Well, might as well hang around till the end, huh, Sam?
3: Oh, well, I guess so.

0: side is altruism.
1: Hey, did he say altruism?
2: He said it. Get the results.
1: Hey, Porky, how about the finish?
0: Coming over the wire.
3: Oh,
0: now,
3: Sylvester, Ben. Sylvester, ride, boy, ride!
1: Don't wring your hands. It's too late to pray. The race is over.
3: Yeah, well, who won?
1: How do I know who won? The wire's always a minute behind.
2: We got a chance.
1: Too close for comfort. Oh, why did Flint let me take that bet?
0: The winner of the third at Tropical Park is, altruism.
1: Oh! How do you like that?
2: He won!
3: Am I a chump now? Oh,
2: you're a champ, Eddie, a champ!
3: Oh, it was nothing, Sam.
2: Only a sap could do it.
3: Oh, thanks.
1: Holy smoke, this does it.
3: Oh, Fink, I almost forgot. You got a fork over.
1: Oh, that just about busts this joint. Hey, how about calling it off?
3: Remember what you said about contracts?
1: Yeah, but gee, if I'd have known they were switching Sylvester onto that dog.
4: When do we get paid off?
1: Right now, Crockett. Come on. Come on over to the cashier.
3: Cash? Do we have to take cash?
1: Oh, absolutely. We ain't got no bank account. First thing you know, we'd have to pay income tax.
4: Well, you can deduct this loss.
1: Yeah. All right. Give me your ticket.
3: Here.
1: Here's a cashier at this window. 100 grand, Speed.
3: Hey, the cashier don't bat an eye. I'm gonna...
1: Hey, the cops! The cops are in!
3: Grab that cashier! He's gone out the back door! Hey!
5: The cops jugged everyone in the place. Vic and the other gamblers got away with the 100 grand. And we had to wait until morning for a trial. Every silver lining has a rip in it.
6: I don't see how they got away. I'm sore. We sit here in the can and they're off with all that dough.
5: Well, we were framed. This whole thing was planned.
6: You're crazy. How did Martin know altruism would win? Can't turn on a police raid like a shower bath.
5: Well, how are we ever going to find those guys?
6: We won't. And if we do, it won't do us any good because you haven't got the ticket anymore. Even if you have, you couldn't force them to pay. Gambling isn't legal, you know.
5: Oh, that's nice, dreary music.
6: Might as well get used to it. We'll be living in quarters like this for quite some time.
5: Hey, here comes the keeper.
7: You got a visitor, boys.
6: Huh? An auditor.
7: Name of Martin. Fink Martin.
1: Hiya, boys.
6: Well, you coming to pay us off?
1: Well, not exactly, no. You see, Mike, the boss, he don't want to pay.
5: Oh, you wouldn't chisel, Fink. Oh, no.
1: On the level. I thought this guy Flint was square. Now he's welching on all his debts and he's blowing town. He's got a grand of mine.
6: Oh, that's a great story, Martin.
1: Well, I don't have to tell stories, do I? I could have stayed away from here, Crockett.
5: It's nice to see you again, Fink. Still taking bets?
1: All right. Will this shut you up, Eddie?
6: Hey, $1,000.
1: Yeah, $1,000. It's all I got. It's my own dough. Well, that's the best I can do, Eddie. Hey, guard, let me out of here.
5: Gee, I don't know what to say, Fink.
1: Say no to the next bookie you meet, Eddie. Them nags is poison.
6: Well, it was fun for a while, Fink. I wouldn't take your dough, but...
1: Say no more. Put it back where it came from, Sam, and try to forget you ever seen me.
5: So, there I was, back where I started at scratch. All I had to do was put the dough back in the cash drawer. The next morning, after paying a $10 fine, we took the subway downtown. Sam read the paper, and I just stared at the ads as usual.
6: Quite a story about altruism. Picture of Sylvester here, just a kid. 19, weighs 105.
5: Hey, look at that ad. It says, spell it backwards. If they want you to read it that way, why don't they turn it around?
6: Hey, Eddie. Eddie, look.
5: Well, what is it, Sam?
6: This picture. It's Bartholomew.
5: They've arrested him. Well, what for?
6: Embezzlement.
5: But that's you, Sam.
6: Hey, listen to this. Mr. Bartholomew confessed to having embezzled company funds to the tune of $250,000 when auditors discovered a shortage in cash of $1,000. So that's why he was hurrying those guys around.
5: Well, let me see. What a business. Everyone in it is a crook. Well, hey, Sam, where are you going?
6: Back to the police station. I'm giving myself up.
5: Giving yourself up? You're nuts!
6: No, Eddie. I'd never sleep again if I escaped scot-free. Besides, I'd like to get away from Alice for about 6 months.
5: Yeah, but Sam!

0: So, Sam went to the police and gave himself up. But guess what? They didn't want him. They already had their man. He wrote out a confession. He offered to show them the books, but they just laughed at him. Called him a publicity seeker. He pleaded with him, but it was no use. Even Bartholomew called him a fool. Imagine, Sam fought for the right to go to prison, and they laughed at him. Well, that's what happens when a bookkeeper tries to get out of the rut. There's no escape. Yeah. Sam would have preferred a few quiet months in Sing Sing, breaking rocks. He could have got rid of his ulcers. Huh, he would have got away from Alice. But no.
1: Hey, Eddie. Hand me that Dixie cup, will you?
0: Oh, your ulcers bothering you again, Sam?
1: Yeah, something awful. These ledgers are driving me nuts.

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1: 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R-O-M-A. 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
1: 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Tonight in Hollywood, Roma Wines bring you the MGM star, Miss Lucille Ball. The suspense play which stars Miss Ball, which is produced and directed by William Spear, is called Dime a Dance. It deals, as you will presently know, with Broadway life and sudden death, both set to music. And so with Dime a Dance and with the performance of Lucille Ball as a red-haired young lady named Ginger Allen, Roma Wines again hope to keep you in suspense.
4: Have you ever danced with a murderer? Doesn't cost any more for the extra thrill. It's only a dime. How could I do it, you say? I had to save my own life. I'm a taxi dancer from the Joyland Palace. One of the places just off Broadway in the 40s, you know the kind of place. Second-rate dance bands like Frankie Froman's 15 Frolickers. I was late to work that night. I ran down Broadway, scrambling through the crowd to the entrance of the Joyland.
5: 50 beautiful girls upstairs, boys. Come in and count them yourself. No admission, 10 cents a dance. Come in, we're just getting started. The music is the very...
4: Hello, Max.
5: Hey, Ginger. You better step on him. Marina's looking for you. Late, he's burning.
4: I know it. Has Julie come in yet?
5: Not yet. 50 beautiful girls waiting to dance with you.
6: Good evening. So you finally decided to come, did you?
4: Hiya, Marino. Sorry I'm late.
6: Yeah, you ought to be. So should Julie. All the cash customers are waiting. I sent out the girls before all of yous are here, and you say I'm playing favorites.
4: Well, blame it on Julie. She gave me a stand-up tonight.
6: All right, so I'll blame it on Julie. Where is she?
4: Isn't she here?
6: No, and she ain't home neither, because I phoned her there 15 minutes ago. Thought she was with you.
4: And I thought she was here.
6: Hey, if this is no gag, what happened to her?
4: Well, that's what I'm beginning to wonder.
6: Go on in and get your stuff on. Julie be all right.
4: Yeah, maybe she slipped in while you were busy counting tickets or something. See you right away, Marino.
7: Thanks for being late, me and teacher's pet. We've been entertained by Mom here while waiting for
4: her. All right, lay off. Mom, throw me that foot powder. Looks like a heavy night out there. My feet still hurt from last night.
8: Here you are, dearie. That's the way I am, girlies. What I like every once in a while is a good, juicy murder.
9: Nice kid. No luck to be murdered herself.
4: Throw me that dress, would you, Madame Defarge, the green one. Is Julie here?
7: Not unless she's hiding in the closet, honey.
4: Do any of you know where she is?
9: You asking us? Ain't she your buddy? Maybe they had a fight.
4: Well, did any of you hear from her?
9: Why not ask Marino? He's been hanging around her.
8: Now, that Southern girl, Sally, she used to work in a joint like this one further uptown. There was a murder for you.
10: Come on, hurry it up in there. Out the floor, step on it.
8: She just never showed up to work one night.
4: Who didn't?
8: That Southern girl, Sally. Then they found her. That was about 3 years ago. Oh, what a sight she was when the police discovered the body.
4: Oh, cut it out, Mom.
8: Then there was a Robinson gal out in Brooklyn, stabbed to death. They found a phonograph and record by her body. Didn't even belong to her. The murderer brought his own music. Oh, she was a dance hall pony, too. Maybe some guy has it in for you girls.
4: Pleasant character.
8: Well, maybe one fella kills the both of them. Maybe there's a dance hall killer still at large getting ready for his next victim.
10: Now, what do you think I pay you girls for anyway?
4: I often wonder.
7: Marino, think we're giving a free show in here?
10: You couldn't interest anybody in that chassis of yours, even with a set of dishes thrown in. All right, all of you, file out. I got something to tell Ginger. Come on, get out. Ginger, what I wanted to see you about.
4: I know, Marino. I put you in a spot. I'll be dressed in a minute, and if you'll ward off those garlic eaters tonight, I'll work twice as hard and make it up to you, honest.
10: No, I'm in no spot, Ginger, but you are.
4: Marino, what's the matter? What's happened?
10: The police want to see you, Ginger.
4: Police? What for? I didn't do anything.
10: I'm sorry, Ginger, but you...
4: Something's happened to Julie.
10: That's what the police want to see you by. Julie's dead.
4: Dead?
10: Murdered.
1: Tonight in our suspense theater, death is a dancing thing. Roma Wines is bringing you Lucille Ball as star of suspense in the Cornell Woolrich story, Dime a Dance. You have heard the prologue for tonight's tale of suspense.
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1: And now it is with pleasure that Roma Wines bring back to our soundstage Miss Lucille Ball in Dime a Dance. A tale well calculated to keep you in suspense.
4: All the way over in that police car with those two flat feet from homicide, I could see Marino's face when he said, murdered. Poor Marino. We got out and walked up to the third floor of the building, to Julie's room. Marino never said a word.
2: All right, sister, in here.
4: Is she still in there?
2: Nah, you won't have to look at her.
4: Oh. How'd it happen?
2: Strangled.
4: Why didn't she yell out? There were plenty of people around.
6: Now, look, Ginger, we're asking the question.
2: Yeah, but since you raise it, we figure the person who could get close enough to kill her was someone she felt safe with.
6: Yeah, she was murdered by someone she trusted, by a friend.
4: Well, I was the only friend she had.
6: Yeah, so they tell us.
2: Unless she had a boyfriend.
6: And who was her boyfriend?
2: Yeah.
11: If she was strangled, where did all the blood come from?
4: Flatfoot didn't answer Marino. He shut up all at once, as if he didn't have the heart to tell us the rest of it. His eyes gave him away, though. I got the whole score just following his gaze around the room. First, he looked at the little phonograph. By using bamboo needles, she could play it late at night. Soft, you know, so no one could hear it. The needle was worn down halfway, all shredded, as though it had been played over and over. Then his eyes wandered to a flat piece of paper that had 8 or 10 shiny new dimes on it. Some had little brown flecks on them. Then his eyes went down to the rug. It was all pleated up in places, especially along the edges, as though something heavy, something lifeless had been dragged back and forth over it. You mean he danced with her after he killed her? Gave her a dime a dance even then?
2: Now, will you tell us? Who was her boyfriend?
6: Play that record. Maybe she'll remember some guy they both knew who was hipped on the piece. It was the only one he played.
12: You just must die for butterflies.
4: Turn it off! Stop it! Stop that music! That wasn't hers. She never had that record. Poor butterfly. She hated it. She couldn't stand it. Someone brought that record here with him.
2: Sure, someone did. Maybe her boyfriend, sort of.
4: It was no boyfriend. It was someone who waited for her in that room in the dark and killed her before she could scream. It was the same madman who killed those two other dance hall girls. He pays a dime a dance. A dime a dance, whether you're alive or dead. Back at the grind. The flat feet let me go. Nobody told me anything. Sometime, when you have nothing better to do, you try dancing with a couple of hundred guys a night, asking yourself each time one of them wraps his arms around you, is this the killer? Has he a knife in his hand behind my back?
13: Hey, can I see you a minute?
14: Got a ticket?
13: Yeah, but I don't want to dance, Ginger. I want to talk.
14: Well, it's your dime. Say, how do you know my name?
13: What? Just happened to?
14: Who are you, anyway?
13: Recognize those two guys leaning against the wall?
14: The two flat feet?
13: And I'm the third. Nick's the name.
14: What about about her boyfriend?
13: Relax. We have proof it wasn't her boyfriend and wasn't you.
14: Oh, then you expect him to show up again after what he's done already, huh?
13: We just got the report on those other two girls. They were killed by a maniac who played poor butterfly. Also, the fingerprints in all three cases match. He'll keep it up until we get him.
14: How do you know what he looks like?
13: We don't. We only know he isn't through yet. That's why I was assigned to protect you.
14: Protect me?
13: Yep. Keep my eye on you all night while you work and then take you home right to your door. Now, Marino knows about the other two dicks, but no one knows about me. Fact is, headquarters told me not to tell even you.
14: Then why did you?
13: I just saw how touchy you are. I don't want you to misunderstand my attentions.
14: Well, what if someone asks me who you are?
13: Say I'm your new boyfriend.
14: Oh, don't get smart. I never had a boyfriend.
13: Good, now you've got one.
14: Oh, 35 girls on this musical chain gang. Why do you pick on me?
13: Because we found out one more thing about the killer's habits. The two girls that were murdered before Julie both had red hair.
14: Julie had red hair.
13: Yeah. And so have you, baby.
14: So I was set up as victim number four. Nice thought. But every night, like the milkman, just when the girls filed out to feast the arms and eyes of the wolves, there was Nick. Now, that was some comfort. Nothing personal, you understand. It was also a comfort to see those other two flat feet on the job night after night.
13: How's Ginger?
14: Fine. How's Nick? Hey, you're 4 minutes late.
13: Miss me?
14: Oh, I'm just a taxpayer that wants to see a public servant earn his money.
13: If the city got broke, I'd do this job for nothing. Uh-oh. Your straw boss, Marino, is giving you the high sign.
14: Oh, I'll go see what he wants. You wait here. It's on your mind, Marino.
15: Hey, who is that monkey hanging around you every night?
14: Well, he pays for his tickets, doesn't he?
15: Yeah, but he never uses them. Who is he?
14: My boyfriend.
15: Oh. You known him long?
14: Long enough.
15: Take care of yourself, Ginger.
14: Don't worry, Marino. I know my way around, but thanks.
15: Besides, we're not running any matrimonial bureau around here. You gotta spread yourself around a little more. Share the wealth. There's other customers.
14: All right.
15: Now watch out, will you?
14: All right.
13: What did he want?
14: Oh, nothing. Nick, is there any news? You know, it's a month since Julie
13: was... No. Calm down, redhead.
14: Hey, that's just it. That red hair. Look, why won't you let me dye it?
13: Oh, I've got my reasons.
14: Yeah. You great, big, silent, strong cops.
13: That's right. Those cops.
14: And then came that night. That horrible night. I was late as usual, got to the dressing room planning to dress in no seconds flat so I could get out on the floor and be with Nick. Somehow I felt that I was going to need him that night. Some instinct told me it was a matter of life or death.
8: It's been a whole month since the last one. What I like every once in a while is a good juicy murder.
16: Come on, snap it up. What do you think I pay you girls for anyway?
17: Who are you looking out the door for, Ginger?
8: Now you take that killing of Julie. There was a real juicy case.
14: Oh, shut up, Mom. Will you cut it out?
8: Oh, I'm sorry, dearie. I keep forgetting you and she was so cruel.
14: Well, that's all right. I'm jittery. Laverne, have you seen my boyfriend?
17: Not tonight. Maybe he got bored.
14: Billy, have you seen Nick? You know, the tall, handsome...
18: Not tonight, redhead. I guess he's giving you the air.
16: Come on up. What am I paying you for?
10: Come on. What's the matter, Ginger? You look like you've seen a ghost. What are you looking for out there? What's so fascinating about the clock?
14: Marino, they're not there. Where are those two flat feet?
10: How'd you know about them?
14: Never mind that now. Where are they?
10: Called off.
14: Called off?
10: Yeah, it sounds screwy to me, but police headquarters figures they frightened off whoever they was looking for.
14: But that's crazy. I'm going to phone...
10: Nah, I won't do no good. I told them that anybody would wait till it cooled off before trying again. Now is when we should have protection. Well, come on, get out on the floor. Come on, Ollie, out on the floor.
14: All right, I'll be out in a second. Really, I will, Marino. Laverne?
17: Yes, honey?
14: As soon as Nick comes in, tell him to come right here. Tell him to tap on the door, will you?
17: Sure enough, sugar.
8: Hey, what are you looking at me like that for, Ginger?
14: Look, Mom, I got to talk to you. I can't go out there on the floor. I'm scared.
8: But what are you staring holes in me for?
14: Mom, you and I were here in this room the last night Julie was alive. The night she must have been killed, remember?
8: You poor kid. I always
14: Look,
8: liked
14: we
8: you.
14: Gotta remember. We've just got to. There was someone dancing with Julie that night. Some rum-dum. Julie said something about him. I can't remember what it was she said.
8: Oh, You mean the one that hurt your hand?
18: That's it. That's it, hurt her hand, bent her wrist back when they were dancing.
8: Yes, that's the guy. She said it was almost like as if he got a kick out of hurting her.
18: Yeah.
8: Seeing a squirm.
18: Yeah, now what else? What else?
8: Well, Julie called him a cement mixer.
18: Oh, now we're getting somewhere, Mom. Think
8: yeah.
18: hard.
8: Oh, he had Julie crazy dancing yeah. like a slap-happy pug. I remember her describing it. He'd take three little steps to the right as if he was getting ready for a standing broad jump.
18: That was it.
8: Remember how Julie said she felt like screaming, for Pete's sake, if you're gonna jump, jump.
18: Yeah, three steps to the right, and if you're gonna jump, jump.
8: Hey, what are you doing, Ginger? Some detective work? Getting some clues?
18: You know who we're talking about, Mom?
8: The killer.
18: Yeah.
8: Oh!
18: If he enjoyed hurting her like that, as when she was still alive, he'd enjoy dancing with her after she was dead.
8: Oh, he's worse than prune face. Why, that...
18: There's someone I gotta tell this to right away. Oh, where the... Nick! See you later, Mom.
13: Hey. How's Ginger?
18: Oh, Nick. How's Nick?
13: Hey, you're trembling. Sure it's me. Why not?
18: I thought you were called off the case.
13: We were.
18: Then what are you doing here?
13: Habit. Do you mind?
18: No, you dumb ape. I don't mind. Boy, how I don't mind.
13: And as long as it isn't duty anymore, do you mind if I do something to you that I've wanted to do for days?
18: No, it depends.
13: I want to take you in my arms.
18: All right, take me in your arms and dance. Anyway, for the time being.
13: I'm a rotten dancer.
18: You're telling me. Nick, we gotta talk. I just found out something about the killer that you ought to know.
13: Later. I paid Marina for all the dances to the end. We can leave whenever you want.
18: After this song, they play Dinah, and then comes the break. We can leave then.
13: What makes you so sure?
18: Well, the band always plays the song in the same order. Then they can sleep while they work. I tell time by them. Limehouse Blues means it's 10:45. Lady Was a Tramp means 11:15. Dinah means 11:30. Never changes except when there's a request number.
13: You know, I like everything about you.
18: I like everything about you, but you're dancing. Let up on my hand, will you? You're bending it upside down. It hurts my wrist.
13: I told you I was a rotten dancer.
18: Well, for Pete's sake, don't dance like you were priming for a standing broad jump. If you're going to jump, jump. That's not Dinah.
13: No, certainly isn't. It's a request number.
18: Who requested it?
13: I did.

0: What's the matter, baby? I look sick.
1: I feel just awful. I do feel sick.
0: Am I dancing that bad?
1: No, I just, Nick, I'll have to stop. It's the air, I guess. I'll go in and get a drink of water. Yeah, drink of water in the ladies' room.
0: Oh, I'm sorry. I'll wait here for you.
1: I'll just be a minute.

0: Operator.
1: Operator. Operator, give me the police department, homicide squad.
0: Police department, homicide, right away.
2: Homicide.
1: Hello, homicide. This is Ginger Allen at Joyland. The third man you assigned to our place is
2: third
1: the...
2: Third man? What third man?
1: Nick Ballister, the one you assigned to protect me.
2: We have no Nick Ballister, and there was no man assigned by us to protect you.
1: It's the killer. He's taking me out with him. I don't know where to. Look, I'll leave a trail of ticket stubs. Please come quick.
3: Ginger.
1: Goodbye, Katie. Sorry you couldn't work tonight. I'll fix it with Marino.
3: How you feeling?
1: You shouldn't have come in here, Nick. Didn't you see the sign?
3: All that? Men keep out, violator subject to arrest? Didn't say positively. Besides, they wouldn't arrest a cop.
1: Why couldn't you leave me in here alone?
3: You were gone so long, I thought something had happened.
1: Nothing's happened. Yet. Don't ask me how, but I kept up a patter while we walked. All my brains were in my right hand that clutched those ticket stubs in my coat pocket. I kept dropping those stubs, making sure he didn't see. I tried to stay on the bright streets, but he led me to the lonely ones. The one we were on now was like a graveyard. No lights, no people. Suddenly, I felt my blood run cold. My fingers in that right-hand pocket fished around like a drowning man clutching for straws. The last ticket stub was gone.
3: Ginger.
1: Yes, Nick?
3: I'm hungry. Would you like some chop suey?
1: Like it? Oh, I'd love it. He ate that chop suey with an appetite. Like a guy who had work to do. Work he was going to enjoy. I side-sneaked a glance at the jukebox without turning my head, you know, just my eyes. What a relief. All kinds of songs, but no Poor Butterfly. Nick was beginning to act nervous. He'd guzzle a cup of tea, pour another, and keep looking over his shoulder like he was worried somebody might be following us. Then he'd grin like he used to and reach over for my hand. He pressed my fingers till they hurt. Hard, like he'd never pressed them before. I guess he couldn't wait. And suddenly he stood up.
3: Ask the widow for the check, Ginger. I'm just going to wash my hands. Then it's time we left.
1: Waiter. Waiter, quick.
4: Yes, ma'am. What will it be?
1: I'm leaving. When my boyfriend comes out, tell him you think I went back to the powder room. A gag, you know, he's a deadbeat. I want to shake him.
4: Maybe don't understand.
1: Marino, how did you get here?
5: Mom told me, and I followed your ticket stubs. He almost saw me. Come on, quick.
1: Marino, thank heaven you got here.
5: Hurry up.
1: Marino, I can't run anymore. I won't last the block.
5: You won't have to. There's a vacant house in the middle of the block. Here, inside. Fast, I think I see him coming.
1: It's all dark in here.
5: Well, no one lives here, that's why. Here, I'll light this searchlight. There's a stairway leading upstairs.
1: Oh.
5: Go ahead. Now, watch it. Now, don't trip. Them stairs is broken. Now, through this door.
1: Ooh.
5: Here's a candle and a match.
1: Oh, spooky.
5: There. Now we can see each other and wait.
1: Do you think we're safe?
5: We'll know in a few minutes.
1: Oh, Marino.
2: Ginger?
1: Oh, it's him.
5: Shh, put out that candle. Now hide, back there. I'll take care of him.
3: Ginger?
1: It's him.
5: All right, you asked for it. We'll see about that.
1: Who is it? Answer me. Answer me, please. Oh, why did you stop the music?
6: We danced from the beginning of the racket.
1: Marino!
6: Yeah, Muriel.
5: You think you could hide from me with different names and different faces?
6: Marino! Why do you call me Muriel? What are you doing? I'm Ginger, don't you remember? I'm Ginger Allen.
5: Each time you tell me a different name, Muriel. But you can't get away by changing names.
6: Marino!
5: The first time you changed your name was when you married me before I left for Europe with that operetta company. You remember? The orchestra played Poor Butterfly when you promised to love me forever.
6: Help me. Somebody help me.
5: Yeah, well, the next time you changed your name was when you thought I was dead. Lived on my insurance and married another man.
6: Oh, please.
5: No matter how many times you change your name, Muriel, I'll find you.
6: No, not me. You killed her. You killed her, Marino, again and again. You only killed her last month, Marino.
5: Each time I think I have, she rises again. This time I'm going to kill you and your lover. This is the last time.
6: Oh, Nick!
5: And now we dance. Now we dance. Here are your dimes. The lawyer was always right. And now we dance. And then you...
7: You just...

0: How's Ginger?
1: Oh, Nick. I thought he killed you.
0: I got an awfully hard head. Police will be here in just a minute.
1: Oh, Nick. How do you fit into this? Headquarters never heard of you.
0: They were instructed to say that in case you called.
1: Well, what was the idea of scaring me to death?
0: Well, I figured Marina would follow Ginger and her boyfriend once he thought the police were off the case, and when he did, I had to have you thinking I was the killer so you'd run off with him willingly.
1: Why, you no good...
0: It was the only way to find his hideout and the evidence we need. The phonograph, the record, and the attempted murder.
1: At my expense, you big piece of... another thing. How'd you know about dancing like a broad jumper and turning up my wrist?
0: Oh, I listened outside the door to you and Mom talking about that in the dressing room tonight. Gave me a couple of neat pointers.
1: Yeah.
0: I put them together with poor Butterfly so I could scare the daylights out of you.
1: Well, you did, too. I ought to wring your...
0: Oh, calm down. No wife of mine is going to have a red-headed temper.
1: Wife of yours? You'll do anything to learn how to dance, won't you?
0: Yeah, it looks that way.
1: No wonder you didn't want me to dye my hair. You wanted that nice, premature gray color.

0: And so closes Dime a Dance, presented by Roma Wines, and starring Lucille Ball. Tonight's tale of suspense.
1: In just a moment, we'll hear again from Miss Ball. First, though, let's visit a glamorous casino somewhere on the sunny Caribbean. Smartly dressed people stroll about the gardens. The strains of a Cuban song float out. Two men watch from a table on the terrace. One is a Cuban, the other a North American. One is about to propose a toast.
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3: 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To this wine in which we drink our toast. It comes from North America, from California. Its name is Roma.
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4: This is Lucille Ball. It's been a great pleasure to appear on Suspense this evening. Next week, I know you want to be listening, as I certainly will, to a very wonderful actor, Mr. Paul Lucas, who will appear in a suspense play called A World of Darkness.
0: Thank you, Miss Ball. Lucille Ball appeared tonight through the courtesy of Metro-Goldwyn-Mayer, producers of Madame Curie. Don't forget, then, next Thursday, same time, for Paul Lucas in Suspense.
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0: 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We'll be right back in just a moment.
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0: pictures you saw in the papers. You can tell, of course, by the wheelchair. I thought it was very unkind of them to take full-length pictures. It isn't that I resent the wheelchair, but people have funny ideas about such things. The way they wrote about me being a sweet little lady, you'd have thought I was at least 100 and a helpless invalid. Well, I can tell you right now, I'm neither. I'm not supposed to have any excitement, but goodness knows we've had enough of that around here with the murder and all. You probably wonder why, with all our money, I don't have one of those new-type modern chairs. It's just that I can't stand the feel of metal. No. No metal. It affects me like snakes or spiders do some people. I've always been that way. When I was a child, Mother let me use knives and forks with bone handles, and I still use them. I'm certainly glad that the papers didn't find out about that or about Grace. They almost found out about Grace once and printed large headlines, "Police question wealthy woman." You probably don't remember it because they never did learn why she was questioned. That was some time ago. Grace had just returned from shopping.
1: Emily, I'm home.
0: In here, Grace. Did you bring my book?
1: Yes, here you are. And I brought another one I thought you'd like. I'm tired.
0: Oh, sit down. We'll have Anna bring some tea. Let's have a look at your loot.
1: What do you mean by that?
0: Why, the things you bought, of course.
1: Oh, I guess I'm so tired I'm jumpy.
0: Come.
2: There's two gentlemen to see you, Mum.
0: Oh, bring some hot tea, please, Anna. Do you like something to eat, Grace?
1: Not till dinner.
0: Just tea, then, Anna, and show the gentleman in.
2: Yes, Mum. Why don't we let her go and get someone who doesn't answer yes, Mum, to everything?
0: We know we couldn't replace Anna. She knows us too well.
2: Why do you say that?
0: Oh, you are jumpy. I only meant that she knows our likes and dislikes and humors us.
2: I suppose you're right. But I don't like the way she watches us.
0: Oh, that's just Anna's way. She doesn't mean anything by it.
3: Miss Haven?
0: Yes?
3: I'm Henry Lane. I'm assistant store manager at Bradlock's.
0: Oh, yes, Mr. Lane?
3: One of our store detectives observed your sister's unusual actions today and reported them to Sergeant Cole. Oh, pardon me, this is Sergeant Cole.
4: How do you do? I didn't want to turn it in till I talked to Lane here.
3: Yes. Sergeant Cole wisely came to me, and we are here to rectify the error.
0: I'm afraid I don't follow you, Mr. Lane.
3: Oh. I'm sure there's a satisfactory explanation to your sister's behavior.
0: Well, get to the point.
1: What he's trying to say is that I took some things from the store without paying for them.
0: Grace!
4: That's what was reported to me.
3: You admit that you took these things?
1: I just admitted it.
0: Why, Grace?
1: Impulse, I guess.
0: But you have plenty of money.
1: I know. I think that's what starts the impulse.
3: You mean you've had the impulse before?
1: Is that an official or a social question?
0: Well, don't be flippant.
1: I'm not. The whole thing is a farce. We've always gotten everything we want by signing a check, and we'll continue to do so. You think if I were anyone else, we'd be sitting here like this?
3: Miss Haven,
1: I'd be sitting in jail waiting to be questioned.
3: I'm at a loss.
1: I've taken things before and probably will again. Mostly, I don't even want the things. It's the thrill of taking them.
0: You've said enough, Grace.
1: Are you going to arrest me now, Sergeant?
4: Arrest you? Grace,
0: will you see if Anna's made tea and bring two extra cups?
1: And a checkbook?
0: Grace.
1: I'm sorry.
0: Oh. This comes as a shock to me.
4: Beats anything I ever heard.
3: Believe me, I regret having to trouble you like this.
0: Oh, you've been very considerate. I'm sure we can rectify the entire matter. If you'd care to estimate the amount...
4: It sounds like a bribe,
0: no,
4: lady.
0: No, not at all. Let us say retribution.
4: No, I don't know.
0: I feel that it's only right that you should receive something for your time and regard, Sergeant.
4: I don't know, lady.
3: I don't want to press charges, of course.
0: And in the future, Mr. Lane, if you will assign someone to watch my sister when she's shopping in your store... You may send the bill for the unpaid items to me.
3: Yes. There may be a slight fee.
0: Oh, yes, I understand. Now, if you'll hand me my pen and checkbook.
3: Of course.
0: Thank you. Let me see. There you are.
3: Miss Haven, I...
0: I think I hear Anna coming with the tea.

0: It was a dreary tea. There were little frosted cakes. Sergeant Cole dropped crumbs all over the rug. And Mr. Lane said, between noisy sips. Grace seemed to enjoy it, though. She sat and watched one and then the other. She has an unusual sense of humor. That was the way Mr. Lane started coming to our house. I don't know how it happened, but eventually we were calling him Henry. He was pleasant enough, and I think we might have been friends if he hadn't learned about me, too, entirely by accident. He'd been bringing up presents from the store, and although I suspected that he'd gotten them in the same manner that Grace did, it was a nice, thoughtful thing to do. One night when he came, he was feeling playful.
1: Well, how are the two lovely ladies tonight?
0: Oh, very well, thank you, Henry.
2: Isn't he gallant tonight?
1: It isn't difficult to be gallant with you.
2: Now put your heels together and kiss our hands.
0: Oh, great.
1: Want to see what I brought for you?
2: Yes, Uncle Henry.
1: Uncle? Oh, you have such a charming way of jesting.
2: Yes, we do have our little jokes.
0: Don't tease, Henry.
2: Show us what you brought.
1: You shall be surprised first.
2: How nice.
1: And I will put it on you. Now turn around with your back to me. No, no, no, don't look. Ah, there.
2: A necklace. A silver necklace. Just what I want.
0: Very attractive on you, Grace.
2: Thank you, Henry.
1: And now for Emily.
0: Oh, don't ask me to turn my back.
1: No, no, no, no. Just hold out your hand. Close your eyes and hold out your hands.
0: Oh, that seems so childish, Henry.
2: Play the game.
0: Oh, very well.
1: Are you ready? There.
0: Henry! No!
1: Emily! Emily, what is the matter? It's only a silver compact.
0: It's the metal. I can't stand the feel of metal.

may sound silly, and it may be silly, but I do think my phobia saved my life. As you know, we have a large amount of silver in the house, and although I have an aversion to touching it, I like to see it around. Grace is always bringing home some piece. It reminds me, I wonder if she... Oh, no matter. 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I'm awfully tired. So awfully tired. Would you excuse me a moment? I think I'll just have to lie down for a moment. Yes, sir.

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0: Oh, yes. Where was I? Oh, well. One night, Grace was out for the evening, and Anna had gone to bed. I was sitting here in my chair, reading. Suddenly, I thought I heard someone moving in the hall. I called out, but no one answered, so I thought it was my imagination. And then I heard it again. I sat very still, listening, and watching the hall door. As I watched, the knob began to turn. Someone was slowly pulling the door open. Anna! Grace! Anna, is that you? Answer me. Who are you? Why do you have your face covered?
1: Keep quiet.
0: I will not keep quiet. What do you have in that case?
1: I said keep quiet.
0: Silver. That's our silver.
1: I don't want no trouble with you.
0: You put that silver back or you'll have trouble. I'll phone the police. I'll call for help.
1: This says you won't.
0: Don't point that gun at me. You can't scare me with that. I haven't long to live anyway.
1: You ain't gonna have long to live if you don't stop that yapping.
0: Stay where you are. Do you hear me? Stay away.
1: Now look here, sister. I ain't kidding.
0: Now you look here. You ought to be ashamed, a great big man with a gun robbing a helpless lady in a wheelchair.
1: I warned you.
0: Besides that, you're very rude. Take your hat off in the house.
1: Say, hey, what is this?
0: If you want to come into my house, you learn some manners and then knock on the door. Now set that silver down and leave the room.
1: Looks like I'm going to have to tie something over your face so I can get away.
0: Don't you touch me. Don't touch me.
2: What is it, Mom?
0: Oh, a man.
2: A man? What man? What did he do?
0: The gun. The metal. He touched my neck. With his gun.

0: Anna became very excited and called the police. Heaven knows why. The man was gone and he had left the silver. I put her in her place by having her wash all the silverware and put it away. Sergeant Cole was furious when he came. It seems that he wanted to check for fingerprints. He was mollified, however, when he found fingerprints on the silver cabinet. I hadn't thought of that, so Anna had to wash that, too. Sergeant Cole came back to tell us that the fingerprints belonged to a man by the name of Mr. Scorchy Hood. He was wanted by the police because he had escaped from some penitentiary and was what Sergeant Cole calls a killer. Mr. Hood was called Scorchy because he always shot people from close range and usually in the neck. Sergeant Cole thought it was very amusing when I said if he was going to kill me, he would have to stand back. I wouldn't have him touch me with that gun. Did you read those uncouth headlines in the papers? Wealthy woman match for murderer. Haven defeats Hood. They made me sound like a pugilist. The papers are so unkind to people's money. One morning, Anna came into the room without knocking, so I said, Anna, I didn't ring.
1: I've got to talk to you, Mum.
0: Very well, Anna, what is it?
1: It's about my brooch, the one my mother gave me.
0: Well, what about your brooch?
1: It's gone, Mum.
0: You mean you lost it?
1: No, I didn't lose it. It was in my room, and now it's gone.
0: Well, you probably mislaid it.
1: No, I didn't, Mum. I always keep it pinned to my Sunday dress, and it's not there.
0: I don't see how I can help you.
1: I thought maybe you'd like to replace it.
0: Oh? What kind of pin was it?
1: It was a cameo. But this time I thought I'd like to have one with some diamonds and little pearls.
0: I don't understand.
1: I've been cleaning Miss Grace's room. And she's got a lot of strange stuff there that nobody knows how she come by.
0: Huh.
1: She's even got a gun.
0: You've been snooping, Anna?
1: Just cleaning, Mom. I did kind of look for my brooch.
0: I see.
1: Do you want your pen, Miss Emily?
0: Oh, yes, Anna. Hand me my pen. Thank you. Let's see. There you are. Do you think that will replace the brooch?
1: Oh, yes, Mom. Thank you, Mom.
2: Well, payday in the middle of the month?
0: Yes. I mean, no, just a little...
1: Token, Miss Grace.
2: Token of what?
0: Let's call it pin money. That will be all, Anna.
1: Thank you, Mom.
2: Now, Mom, you tell me what this is all about.
0: It's nothing, Grace, really.
2: When you sign a check that can't be classified as nothing.
0: It was a pin for Anna.
2: That isn't very funny, Emily. Pin money for a pin? What about a pin?
0: She, lost it.
2: Lost it? Oh, I see.
0: Now, let's not talk about it anymore, Grace.
2: But I want to talk about it. Poor dear, anyone can get money from you, can't they?
0: Grace, please.
2: I may have my impulses, but I've never taken anything from the servants yet.
0: Grace, where are you going? What are you going to do?
2: To collect and deliver. You just purchased a pin, and I'm going to find it and wear it.
0: Grace is so impulsive. She's always been good to me. She brings me nice surprises. Sometimes I get a bill for them, and when I don't, I enjoy them even more. Grace is really very serious-minded, and she worries about trifles like leaving me alone with Henry. Henry never was dull, always full of new ideas. I've never told her that he proposed to me. It came as a complete surprise. We were sitting before the fire.
3: Emily, I need more money.
0: I gave you a check last week, Henry, for your relief fund. It isn't very clear in my mind what relief fund that was for.
3: Well, that doesn't matter now. The point is that I need a great deal more money.
0: What is it for this time?
3: For me, Emily.
0: Oh, Henry, you disappoint me. So much more fun when you try to fool me.
3: Oh, I'm tired of that. I think I'd like to marry into the family.
0: Well, that's out of the question. I'm sure Grace would never consider it.
3: Grace?
0: Who else? Good heavens, you don't mean...
3: Oh, yes. You, Emily.
0: Now, why would you want to marry a woman in a wheelchair?
3: You just gave the reason. You haven't long to live, Emily. After you're gone, as your husband, I'd inherit a great...
0: I think you'd better go, Henry.
3: Go? Not until I've had my answer.
0: What kind of proposal is that? Will you and your money marry me? Oh, no. You'll have to do better than that.
3: Perhaps I can.
0: Henry, what are you doing with that candlestick?
3: I'm going to persuade you.
0: Oh, you can beat me to death. I won't change my mind.
3: You misunderstand, Emily. I'm not going to beat you. I'm going to caress you with it.
0: Henry,
3: your hands,
0: you wouldn't.
3: Your arms, your throat, your back, perhaps.
0: No, Henry. No, no, no. No. Now listen to me. Let's talk.
3: I don't want to talk. I want to caress
0: you.
3: No,
0: keep away. Don't touch me. Keep away. I will. Put the candlestick down.
3: Very well. I don't like to excite you like this. It isn't good for you.
0: How soon do you want to be married, Henry?
3: Immediately? How about tomorrow?
0: So soon?
3: When you make up your mind to do something, why wait?
0: I suppose you're right. Oh, I would like some tea. Henry, would you...
3: Shall I ring for Anna?
0: Well, she's asleep by now. Why don't you get it?
3: Yes, leave it to me. Just leave everything to me.
0: I was annoyed at Henry for his crassness. It was very tiresome of him to be so crude. I wheeled my chair about the room. I have a habit of doing that when I'm disturbed. Presently, I heard Henry returning with the tea. The door opened a little. And then there was that deafening explosion of a gun. The house was filled with echoes. The door stood motionless for a moment, then slammed shut. I was too stunned to move. I just sat and looked at the door. I tried once to open it, but it wouldn't budge. I was still sitting there when the police came. It wasn't Sergeant Cole. It was a new man called Inspector Wells. I think there was a man with him, but I'm a little confused about that night. Henry had been shot and was lying against the door. That was why the door wouldn't open. The gun was on the floor beside him. The inspector asked a lot of questions and everyone talked at once. I'll tell you like I told him. After the shot, I don't remember hearing footsteps or the door outside close. It may have happened, but I was too excited to remember. Anna tried to make the inspector believe that Grace had killed Henry. She told him about the gun. Anna has spells of being difficult. I think it's because of the pin. She doesn't like Grace to wear it. They took Henry away and we went to bed. The hall was a mess. We had to have the carpet cleaned, and there are still some tea stains on the walls. The next morning I made a discovery that I thought would interest the inspector, so I phoned him. He came right out.
4: Morning, Miss Haven.
0: Oh, come in, Inspector.
4: You say you found a brooch in the hall?
0: Yes. This one. Under a chair, Inspector.
4: Do you know who it belongs to?
0: To our maid, Anna.
4: Kind of fancy for a maid, isn't it? Diamonds and small pearls.
1: Emily bought it for her.
4: That's quite a gift.
0: We like to keep our help satisfied.
4: I'd like to talk to her.
0: I'll call her.
1: Who killed Henry, Inspector?
4: Don't know yet. We're having the gun checked for fingerprints.
0: Is that all the police do? Check fingerprints?
1: You ring, Mum.
0: Yes, Anna, come in. The inspector wants to ask you some questions.
1: Yes, Mum.
4: Did you see Henry Lane last night?
1: You mean while he was alive?
4: Yes. Did you see him before he was shot?
1: Only for a minute.
4: When was that?
1: I heard a noise in the kitchen and I looked in to see who it was.
0: That was when he went for the tea.
1: Just Anna to look in.
4: Did you speak to him?
1: Maybe a few words.
4: Did you like Mr. Lane?
1: Like him? I did not. He was no gentleman.
4: Why do you say that, Anna?
1: He used to say unkind things to me.
4: Is this your pin?
1: Why, yes. Where'd you get it?
4: It was found under a chair in the hall.
1: It couldn't have been. I didn't have it on last night.
4: You mean you weren't wearing it when you shot him?
1: Shot him? Oh, my goodness, you don't think I shot him.
4: Right now, we suspect everyone.
1: I didn't kill him. Honest, I didn't. Oh, please, tell him I didn't, Mom. You tell him.
0: Oh, Inspector, it's just occurred to me. I've made a horrible mistake. I remember now that I saw Anna wearing that pin when she served breakfast this morning.
1: So? She couldn't have dropped it last night. Oh, thank you, Mum. Thank you.
0: I don't think the inspector was convinced when he left. He didn't say he wasn't. He looked unconvinced. Was kind of a fib, but it was worth it. Anna has been an angel ever since. She cleans Grace's room and never sees a thing. She even returned some things that Grace didn't know were missing. I gave Anna the pin and she put it back on her Sunday dress. The inspector phoned around noon. He was very excited. He said the blurred fingerprints on the gun belonged to Mr. Scorchy Hood, and that we should be very careful, as he hadn't been caught and he was dangerous. I asked him how we should go about being careful. He said to lock the doors and windows, and they would send a man to watch the house. I didn't think we needed to worry, but somehow I couldn't believe Mr. Scorchy Hood wanted to hear me scream again. But about 10 o'clock, Grace and I were sitting here discussing Humphrey Bogart when the hall door opened.
5: Don't move.
0: I've no intention of moving. What do you want?
5: Shut up, sister.
0: Don't call me sister. My name is Emily, and this is my sister Grace.
2: How do you do?
5: This ain't no social call.
0: Oh, I'm glad to see you've uncovered your face. I don't know why you should cover it. It really isn't an unpleasant face at all.
5: Don't start. I won't do you no good.
2: Did you come to kill us?
5: You guessed it, sister.
2: Grace.
5: Grace. Hey, what are you doing to me? Trying to confuse me?
0: Why should you want to kill us, Mr. Hood?
5: Because you made people laugh at me. The papers made fun of me. I can't stand that.
0: Well, it seems to me you brought it on yourself. You came uninvited in the first place.
5: What kind of talk is that? Sure I did, and I come the same way this time.
0: If you're going to kill me, you'll have to stand away from me. You see, I have a phobia.
5: A what?
0: A phobia. It's something I can't help. Why don't you stand over there?
5: Why?
0: On account of my phobia. It'd be better if you stood there.
5: Here?
0: No, a little farther.
5: Now?
0: Yes, I think that's better. Oh, Grace, will you straighten the rug?
5: Never mind.
2: It worked. I guess he's unconscious. I'll call the man across the street.
0: Oh, Grace, look what you've done. When he hit his head on the table, he spilled the flowers. Now that water will make white spots on the varnish.

That's the way it happened. You know the rest, how Mr. Hood was wanted for several murders, so they executed him. I'm rather sorry it's all over. Seems dull around here now, and I did so want to enjoy my last days. The doctor says I've only 6 months at the most. I haven't told Grace my time is so short. It would cause her to fret. Grace worries so. That's why I didn't tell her that I took the gun and shot Henry as he opened the door, and then tossed the gun into the hall before he slumped against the door and pushed it shut. I hadn't even told her that Mr. Scorchy Hood dropped his gun that time when I screamed. You see, I didn't handle the gun with my shawl to save his fingerprints. It's just that I can't stand the feel of metal. Can't stand the feel of metal. They've been so kind, everybody. Here, I mean, in the prison hospital. Oh, you must excuse me. I'm so drowsy. They've let me have my own bed even from home. I couldn't lie on the prison cot they have, you know. With the

Suspense. Tonight, Roma Wines have brought you Miss Eva LeGallion in Phobia, a suspense play written by Joel Hunt. Next Thursday, same time, you will hear Mr. Alan Baxter as star of Suspense. 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

0: heaven's sakes, Marty, when are you going to put a light in this garage?
1: Sorry, honey, I forgot.
0: You forgot. You forgot. Too bad you can't forget to wake up some morning.
1: Look, just because you had a couple too many drinks at the Warrens, you don't have to get nasty.
0: I had too many. Are you kidding? I watched you. Don't think I didn't.
1: Oh, come on, let's go in. I've got to be downtown early.
0: For what? Because you can make enough to buy a house at Catalina like the Warrens? Get a new car? There's a little thing called money. But you wouldn't know. You've got to find the right job.
1: Are we going to go over that again?
0: Yes, we're going over that again. I'm ashamed when I go out. Did you see what she was wearing?
1: Keep your voice down, the neighbors.
0: You say that again and I'll kill you.
1: You'll be sorry in the morning.
0: I'll be sorry, all right. Sorry like every other morning. Because you'll be here.
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4: And now, with Over the Bounding Main and the performance of Mr. Dan Daly, Autolite hopes once again to keep you in suspense.
0: If you don't need a rest, I certainly do, Marty. I'm so tired of this lousy apartment, I could scream.
1: So scream and let the neighbors have some fun.
0: I'm sick of them, too. The Warrens were darn nice to invite us.
1: I didn't say we can't go.
0: You never say anything anymore, or do anything either.
1: You're sure in a swell mood tonight. I should have stayed downtown.
0: In which joint?
1: Lay off, I'm tired.
0: From what? You're not working.
1: Now, don't start that again. You know I'm looking.
0: Looking? Can I live on nothing? Look at these clothes. I'm ashamed to go out in the street.
1: Now tell me how much better off you were when you were married to that wise operator, Lou.
0: I was. At least I owned shoes without holes in them.
1: Yeah. Lou Barris was just a little dream man. Just so ginger peachy, you could hardly wait to leave town with me.
0: The day I divorced Lou, I wondered if I was making a mistake. And the day after I became Mrs. Martin Evans, I knew I hadn't.
1: You're going to be a lot of fun on this fishing trip.
0: Don't tell me we're going, after all.
1: I can stand a vacation, too. They call it the Pacific Ocean. It means peaceful, which is something I could use right now. I guess a lot of it was my fault. I wanted the right kind of a job, and it was hard to find. Ever since Claire had got rid of Lou Barris, her ex, we'd been living pretty close, and Claire wasn't used to it. The Warrens made it worse. They were well-heeled, and I was supposed to keep up with the Warrens. I knew I couldn't ever do it. Maybe Claire knew it, too. Claire had got the invitation for us to go with the Warrens to Catalina, so now we were driving down 22nd Street in San Pedro to the landing. It was nearly 6 in the morning, and you could see a light fog drifting in the harbor.
0: Don't forget to lock it.
1: Sure. Look out for the fishing rods, will you?
0: You better give me the keys. You're so careless.
1: I won't lose them.
0: I know you. All that junk in your pockets, you'll lose them.
1: Don't worry.
0: I will. Why don't you let me hang on to them? We'll be in a nice mess if we...
1: All right, all right. Here they are.
0: Thank you, dear.
1: I guess we're the first ones here. I don't see Bob's car.
0: Oh, I forgot to tell you. We're meeting them at the Isthmus.
1: On the island?
0: Yeah. They've been there all week.
1: You didn't say anything about it. I thought...
0: For Pete's sake, what difference does it make? If you're worrying about chartering a boat to get us there, you can stop. It's all arranged. Bob's paying for it. They know you're broke.
1: Sure, you blabbed that to everyone. I was a great guy when I had it.
0: Well, you lost it, so let's not talk, shall we?
1: That's okay with me.
0: That must be the boat down there.
1: The Pelican. Is that the name?
0: I think so. Yeah, that's it.
1: Watch your step. Why the devil do you wear shoes like that on a fishing trip?
0: Because they're all I have.
1: Hello? Anyone aboard?
5: One moment, senor. Senor Evans?
1: That's right.
5: Come aboard, please. If I may help the lady.
0: Hey. Phew. You can sure tell this is a fishing boat.
1: You the captain on this tub?
5: Oh, no, senor. No. I'm Ignacio. Deckhand. I helped to run the engine.
1: I thought you looked a little young. Where is he?
5: He went ashore for a minute, senor.
1: Well, I'm ready anytime he is.
0: Here, Sonny, take my stuff below.
5: Si, senora. Right away.
1: Smart-looking kid.
0: Oh, gosh. Is it only six? I'm sleepy.
1: You'll wake up when we get going. Smell that air. You know, honey, I think we're going to have fun.
0: There must be a bunk somewhere. I'm going below.
1: Oh, come on. Stay with me.
0: No, I'm sleepy. Wake me up when we get there.
1: Okay, but you'll be sorry. I'm going to start trawling as soon as we clear the harbor.
5: Hey, Senor Evans. There's the captain coming down the dock now.
1: Oh, yeah? Now we get started, huh?
5: Si, si.
1: I read where the albacore are running.
5: Well, it may be, senor. I have only been working on the Pelican for 2 days. We have some big white feather jigs you can troll with that.
1: Swell.
6: All set?
5: Si, si, Captain Murray.
6: Well, let's go then.
1: I'm Mr. Evans. The wife is below taking a nap.
2: Hello.
6: All right, let's cast off. All clear.
1: Think this fog will lift?
6: Might.
1: Any idea how far offshore we might hit albacore?
6: There's no telling.
1: How long do you figure for us to reach Catalina?
6: Depends on the fog.
1: Oh. Well, I guess I'll go get my outfit rigged up.
6: Yeah, why don't you do that?

0: Are you sure that feathers are the best lure for them?
1: I have caught many albacore with it, senor. If they're hungry, they will take. The season has been good.
0: Well... Hey, stop the boat.
2: Hey, strike, senor. Let him take it now. Give him line.
0: Give it to me. He's got it.
2: Count five, senor. Slow now. Slow. Now. Now, senor, strike. That's a big one, senor.
0: Hey, stop the boat. What's the matter with him? I'm going to lose my line. I can't hold him.
2: Brace yourself against the rail.
0: Go tell that fool captain to stop the boat, will you?
2: Si, si. Captain, strike. Senor, look out.
0: The rail, I...
3: Are you hurt, senor?
0: No. Thanks. If you hadn't pushed me, I'd have gone over.
3: I just can't understand the rail breaking that way.
0: What the devil was Moran trying to do? We could have been killed. You tell him to stop, he speeds up?
3: Well, maybe he didn't hear me.
0: I want a few words with that joker. Hey!
4: Yeah.
0: Do you know I almost went into the drink? The rail at the stern broke.
4: Well, that's too bad. I'll have to get it fixed.
0: Yeah? What the devil were you trying to do? The kid yelled for you to stop.
4: I'm sorry. I thought he wanted me to put about. Thought you'd lost your tackle.
0: I down there lost my skin. If Ignacio hadn't been so quick on his feet...
4: Sorry.
0: That's the way he said it. Just like you dropped ashes on the rug or maybe brushed you casually on the street. Sorry. That was dandy. I've wrecked your car, made love to your wife, strangled your mother, but it's okay, mister. I'm sorry. And that was all I got. He just turned back to the wheel, and then something stuck in my memory. I kept thinking I'd seen the guy before. Never talked to him or met him. But somehow I knew him. I looked him over. 6'1", black hair, the usual amount of face. I couldn't pin him down. I figured it was just one of those mental tricks, or maybe he looked like my Uncle Phil and let it go. I started aft when all of a sudden Claire came out on deck. She rushed to the stern, looked over, and then spun around and saw me. She had a strange look in her eye, and her face was as white as a seagull's wing. What's the matter? Are you sick?
5: No, I... Yes, I think I'm seasick.
0: There is a bit of a swell. Stay on deck, you'll feel better.
5: No, I'm going to lie down again.
0: Okay. Gee, you look pretty bad. Come on, I'll help you down.
5: I'm all right. Going back up.
0: Whew. No wonder you feel lousy. The smell. Oil and dead bait. I'm not kidding. You'll feel better up
5: there. Let me alone, will you?
0: Hey, what's the matter with the engine?
5: How should I know?
0: Well, take it easy.
5: Yeah, I'll take it easy.
0: What's wrong, Moran?
4: No, nothing serious. We'll be on our way in a few minutes.
0: Yeah? Looks like the fire's getting thicker. Don't you think you ought to sound your horn?
4: It's on the blink.
0: Swell. This tub's in great shape.
4: It'll do.
0: Where's the kid?
4: Ignacio. He's below, hunting down the trouble.
0: Nice kid, you know. If it wasn't for him,
4: yeah. Right?
0: I want to give him something when we get off.
4: You do that. I saw a couple of boils out there a minute ago. Albacore. Get your line in the water. Relax.
0: It was a fine way to relax. Drifting in the Catalina Channel with no motor, no foghorn, and you couldn't see more than 20 feet out. I threw my line in and tried to forget it. And the way the albacore was striking, I almost did. After a couple of hours, maybe three, I'd had enough, so I folded up with my back to the bait tank and dozed off. When I woke up, we were still drifting and the fog was even thicker. Then I realized it was getting dark. I started to look for Moran. I felt something was wrong, something besides the motor. And when I heard their voices, I knew it.
5: I can't.
4: You don't have any choice. It'll be dark in an hour. I can't stall him with this bum motor gag much longer.
5: Please.
4: I don't get it. You come crawling to me with this big idea, so why get squeamish? He's worth a lot more dead than alive. 20 grand, isn't it?
5: I just can't do it.
4: Now listen, baby, there's a lot of dough invested in the guy, and it's going to go through on schedule. We're going to trade one bullet for $20,000. There isn't any way of backing out.

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0: And now, Autolite brings back to our Hollywood soundstage Mr. Dan Daly in Elliot Lewis's production of Over the Bounding Main, a tale well calculated to keep you in suspense.
3: I don't think I was scared. Not at first, that is. You can only take in so much, and then something in your mind shuts it off. I stood there in the fog and the darkness and said, help me. The only thing I could think of was how the Warrens would take it when I didn't arrive at the Isthmus. Sounds crazy, doesn't it? Then from somewhere, a foghorn sounded off in the distance, and I came to like someone had thrown water on my face. I almost laughed at myself. The Warrens were probably playing canasta over in Brentwood or drinking beer in front of somebody's television set. This fishing trip was Claire's idea, and the only thing she planned on hooking was a $20,000 policy on the life of Martin Evans. I moved away and toward the stern. I needed help now. And maybe there was somebody I could count on. That young deckhand, Ignacio. I found him, all right. Sprawled on his face in the bow, lying over the anchor. Ignacio. Hey. Wake up. Hey, kid. Wake up. Come on. Go sad. He smelled like a distillery. I shook him, slapped him as hard as I dared, but he went right on sleeping. Captain Moran had taken good care of the only friend I had. With the Mickeys poured into him, he'd be lucky if he ever woke up. Now I was good and scared. It was almost completely dark. Moran would be coming on deck, and then I remembered the gaff. A pole with a razor-sharp hook at the end. I'd used it to pull up the albacore on deck. I moved to the stern, quietly, feeling with my feet because I couldn't see now. And I tripped over something and fell on the deck. It was the gaff. I grabbed it and got up.
4: Evans! Evans! I know you're there. Evans!
3: I couldn't see him, and he couldn't see me. I moved silently around the deck in a crazy game of blind man's bluff, just moving away from his voice and trying to think of a way out.
4: Evans! Can you hear me?
3: I heard him all right. His voice sounded muffled, as though the fog was a black hood closing off the world, like they drop over a guy's head on the gallows. Gallows. Rope. Rope. There was a coil of heavy rope on the forward deck. A coil of heavy rope on the forward deck.
4: All right, Evans, you can't get very far. You getting tired, Evans? Want to go around again? Hear the foghorn, Evans? Well, you better listen to it. You won't hear anything else for a long time. You still have that gaff, or do you drop it again? You can't see it, but I got a gun in my hand. Maybe we can make a deal, huh?
3: Keep away from me.
4: So Mr. Evans can talk.
3: You won't get away with this.
4: Oh, I think so. After all, is it my fault if a new deckhand I hire gets crazy drunk and shoots up the ship?
3: He'll tell.
4: Mutiny. Murder. No, he won't even remember it. Isn't it funny what liquor will do to a kid? Penalty for mutiny is a rough one. After all these years, the book still calls for hanging on the public dock. But maybe he can plead insanity, huh? But I'm sorry he had to kill you, Evans.
3: You won't get me! You won't get me!
5: Is he dead? Did he?
6: He decided to swim for it. Well, that saved a lot of trouble.
5: Awful.
6: Yeah, $20,000 worth of awful. The only thing I'm sore about is the lousy jerk won't be able to watch us enjoy it.
3: I lay there quietly on the deck. I didn't breathe any more than I had to. I was about as safe as a turkey in November. If Moran should notice that missing coil of rope, it wouldn't take him long to figure out exactly what had made that splash in the water. He couldn't see any better than I could, but as soon as it got light, there I'd be out in the open without a prayer. And the only thing I'd gain was a few hours at the most. So I huddled against the rail and hung onto the fishing gaff, feeling like David might have if he'd have broken his slingshot just before he met Goliath. It gets cold out on the ocean, and the fog can soak through summer denims in a hurry. I started to ship. I had to clamp my jaw together tight to keep my teeth from chattering. But the cold did one thing. It seemed to free some of the fear out of me, and I started to think. I had it pretty well figured out. All except one thing. When I heard Claire and Moran coming out on deck.
6: Can't miss if you don't louse it up. Those cops are smart. One little angle where our stories don't match it. Well, just keep your head.
5: Don't worry about me.
6: This is important now, once more.
5: Not again.
6: Once more. Now, who heard the shot?
5: I did.
6: And?
5: I rushed on deck to see Ignacio struggling with Marty.
6: Ignacio had a gun.
5: He and Marty fought. He hit the side. Marty went overboard.
6: And our engine's dead. He just disappeared in the darkness, right?
5: Can't we start back?
6: Well, I gotta change some parts first. Make it look like the engine really was out. See? Every little angle counts.
5: I wish it was over.
6: And for Pete's sake, remember my name is Moran, and you never saw me until you got on board the Pelican.
5: There's no way they can check. I don't even have the locket anymore.
6: Good. I'm gonna fix the engine. As soon as it gets light, we'll head back to port.
3: I had forgotten all about Claire's locket, but when she mentioned it, the last chunk of this puzzle dropped into the slot. And I wondered why I hadn't thought of it before. That crummy little locket, heart-shaped, with Claire's picture on one side and Lou Barris's on the other. The one she wanted to keep for sentiment's sake. Her first husband, Lou Barris, the guy I remembered from the picture. Captain Moran, that's who he was, it all figured. Lou scores a triple play. Gets his wife back with 20 grand in a purse and pays off Martin Evans with a one-way trip to the bottom of the ocean. And I couldn't think of any way to stop him. It must have been hours later, or minutes, when I thought of the dinghy. She was swinging from the stern about 25 feet off. Somehow in the dark, I found her line and was about to pull on it when I saw Claire come on deck. I didn't move. Claire, if you make a sound, I'll hook this gaff right through your throat.
5: Marty.
3: Yeah, return from the dead. And I haven't anything to lose. Pull on the rope. Pull on it. You and me are getting into the dinghy.
5: All right.
3: You had it all figured out, didn't you? But you forgot one thing. Lou has to marry you again to collect the dough. And if you're not alive...
5: Marty, please. I'm sorry, I am.
3: Give me that rope and don't move.
5: I've been wrong. I know it.
3: Sure.
5: I'm glad you're all right. I've been wrong about us.
3: Don't worry, I won't kill you unless I have to. You're my new insurance policy. Now, get over into the boat.
5: I can't.
3: It's little and the ocean's big and we're going just
4: Claire.
3: The same. Shh, not a sound. Get in.
4: Claire! He's ready to go.
3: Smooth and neat. As long as I had a gap at Claire's neck, Lou couldn't do a thing. His one bullet would cost him Claire $20,000 and maybe his life. We drifted off a bit and I reached for the oars. But there weren't any. There weren't any oars. When I looked up, I saw Moran standing in the stern of the Pelican.
4: Evans, I can see you. There aren't any oars, are there?
7: That's right. But you try to shoot me and I'll kill Claire.
4: You won't get away. Claire?
7: She can't help you.
4: Claire! I'm going to put him out. Don't worry.
3: Why don't you answer him, honey?
5: Don't you understand? I'm sorry. I don't want you to die. I want to be with you. I was wrong.
3: You bet you were wrong. You're going to find out. We're going to paddle. Paddle with our hands. If we can lose him in the fog, we'll be all right. Just remember, if he finds me, it's too bad for you. Now paddle. Get over on the side. Look out. Look out. Now, she's tipping. Look out.
5: You lost her. The gaff.
3: Yeah. I lost her.
5: Now maybe you'll believe me. I want to help you get away from him.
3: Sure, I believe you. But if he finds us, as soon as I see the boat, I'm going to knock you out and throw you overboard. That's how I believe you. Now, paddle.
4: Claire! Claire!
3: Stop paddling. Be quiet.
5: Listen to me. Please. I love you. I'm on your side. I won't let him hurt you.
3: Shut up.
4: Evan! Evan!
3: A patch of fog dissolved for a second, and in the darkness, I saw a darker shape. It was the Pelican. I knew that Lou had seen us. I reached for Claire. I felt her shoulder, then her neck.
4: Claire! Are you all right?
5: Yes.
3: I wanted to hit her. Now. But I felt her neck. It was warm, and there was a little pulse under my fingers.
5: He's lost the gap.
3: She was telling him to shoot me, and suddenly it didn't matter anymore. Pelican loomed over us, and then Claire twisted away from me, and I didn't care. I was tired.
4: All right, come on, Evan. Get up here. How about you found on deck? Give me a hand, Claire. Come on. All right, Evans. Get out of there.
3: Get it over with. I'm staying.
5: Give me the gun, Lou. Let me do it.
4: Are you kidding?
5: No. Give it to me. I hate it.
4: No, baby. I'll do it.
5: Well, you better tie the dinghy on, then. I can't hold it.
4: Yeah, hold the gun.
5: Thanks, Lou.
4: What are you doing?
5: Give me the rope, Marty. I don't want you to drift away now.
3: I got out of the dinghy and stood on the deck looking down at what used to be Lou Barris. Claire handed me the gun and just stared at me. We didn't say anything for a long time.

0: Fog's lifting.
1: Yeah.
0: It's getting lighter. I guess the sun will be breaking through soon.
1: Do you believe what I told you before?
0: Yeah, I believe you now. I'm sorry.
1: I'll try to make it up to you.
0: Sure. We better get going.
1: We're going back to San Pedro?
0: Yeah. I guess I can figure out how this thing runs.
1: Marty, what about me?
0: I've got to tell the police.
1: Oh.
0: Maybe it won't be too tough. I don't know.
1: It's all right. Better. Marty.
0: Yeah?
1: Do you still care?
0: I was going to kill you back there, and I didn't. You figure it out.

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0: Next week on Suspense, Mr. Dana Andrews as star of The Crowd. And here is Mr. Andrews to tell you about it.
3: Have you ever noticed when a person dies on a city street how quickly the crowd gathers? As a police lieutenant, I knew that one person in that quickly gathering crowd was responsible for the death of the man lying on the busy street.
0: Yes, next week, Mr. Dana Andrews as star of The Crowd. And in the weeks to come, you will hear such famous stars as Joseph Cotton, Miriam Hopkins, and Milton Berle, all appearing in tales well calculated to keep you in suspense.
2: Tonight's suspense play was produced and directed by Elliot Lewis, with music composed by Lucian Morawek and conducted by Lud Gluskin. 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Over the Bounding Main is an original play written for Suspense by Gloria Elmore and Jimmy Barnett. Dan Daly may soon be seen in the 20th Century Fox production, My Blue Heaven, with Betty Grable.
0: And remember, next week on Suspense, Mr. Dana Andrews in The Crowd.
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0: This is the Man in Black, here again to introduce Columbia's program, Suspense. Our star tonight is Miss Mary Astor, one of Hollywood's most charming and resourceful actresses, and a lady who is no stranger to the art of keeping audiences in suspense. Ask anyone who saw her in The Maltese Falcon or Across the Pacific. The story called In Fear and Trembling by J. Donald Wilson is tonight's tale of suspense. If you have been with us on these Tuesday nights, you will know that suspense is compounded of mystery and suspicion and dangerous adventure. In this series are tales calculated to intrigue you, to stir your nerves, to offer you a precarious situation, and then withhold the solution until the last possible moment. And so it is with In Fear and Trembling and Miss Mary Astor's performance. We again hope to keep you in suspense. At the edge of the cliff, overlooking the sea, sits a gray stone mansion, weather-beaten by the storms of several decades. To this mansion, Gilbert Durant brought his bride, Lucia. That was 4 years ago. Gilbert and Lucia were quite happy until a year ago, when Lucia's half-sister Beverly came to live with them. Gradually, something began to happen. Lucia felt it, felt that some insidious horror was beginning to gnaw at her happiness. She began to know that Gilbert's ardor was beginning to cool. He became more absorbed in his writing. Then she felt the cold clamminess of the great stone structure creeping about her, clutching at her heart. Anyone who saw her could tell that fear was growing in her mind, a fear of something which she could not or would not explain. One evening, Lucia, having excused herself at dinner, tossed on her bed in a fretful sleep.
1: No. Don't. Don't. Get away from me. Ah!
2: Mrs. Durant. Mrs. Durant, what's wrong?
1: Oh, Benson, come in.
2: Oh. What on earth is wrong? Why were you screaming?
1: Oh, Benson, I must have been dreaming. This is horrible.
2: You're white as a ghost and shaking like a leaf.
1: Yes, I know. Oh, Mrs. Benson, I can't stand it. It's driving me mad. That makes the fourth or fifth time I've dreamed the same thing, the same in every detail.
2: I've never heard you scream before.
1: No. Oh, that's probably because...
2: What?
1: Oh, it always comes a little closer to me. Tonight it almost reached me.
2: It? What do you mean?
1: I don't know what it is. It's a figure. A human figure, but I can't tell whether it's a man or a woman. It comes through that door and walks slowly across the room with its arms outstretched, reaching for me.
2: Are you sure you were dreaming?
1: Now that I think of it, it isn't like a dream. An ordinary dream. Its reality seems to carry over even after I'm awake.
2: That's what's made you so ill.
1: This dream, if it is a dream, means something? Is that what you think? It's a premonition?
2: Perhaps.
1: What time is it?
2: 9 o'clock.
1: Where's Gilbert?
2: Your husband went horseback riding over an hour ago.
1: Did he go alone?
2: Your sister went with him.
1: Beverly? Why didn't he ask me to go?
2: Well, you've not been yourself lately. Not been feeling well.
1: Yes, yes.

0: course.
1: Well, if you're feeling better, I'll go back to my room.
0: Mm-hmm. Oh, yes, I'll be all right. Thank you, Miss Benson. Good night.
1: Good night, ma'am.
0: Beverly. Gilbert. Oh.
2: Lucia lay there for a while, staring wild-eyed at the patch of moonlight on the bedroom door, listening, waiting. Then, as the clock struck 10:30, the door opened, and a figure stepped into the room and moved noiselessly through the moonlight to Lucia's bed. Suddenly, Lucia opened her eyes.
3: Lucia, what's wrong with you?
0: What are you doing in my room?
3: I just wanted to know how you felt.
0: How long have you been standing there?
3: Oh, just a few seconds.
0: I was dreaming, I guess. When I woke up, you startled me.
3: Why were you yelling, don't, don't?
0: I don't know. I haven't the slightest idea.
3: I talked with Dr. Handy about you today. I told him how run down you were, and he suggested that I get a tonic for you. I'll drop in at the drugstore on my way home tomorrow evening.
0: A tonic?
3: Yes.
0: Well, what is it?
3: Oh, I don't remember. Something in strychnine.
0: Strychnine?
3: Yes, he said it would give you an appetite.
0: Where have you been, Gil?
3: Oh, I've been riding. Nice moonlight night. Very pleasant.
0: Did Beverly enjoy it?
3: Yes, she's an excellent rider. I've decided to buy that filly from Thompson. I'm going over there tomorrow afternoon.
0: Is Beverly going with you?
3: Yes. He's a good judge of horse flesh. Why?
0: Nothing, I just asked.
3: Well, good night, Lucia. See you at breakfast?
0: Yes. Good night.
4: Something, something, and strychnine. Something, something, and strychnine.
2: Lucia jumps from her bed, rushes down to the library, snaps on the light, and steps to the shelf holding the encyclopedia. She runs her fingers down the long line of books, L-M-N-O-P-R, and then she stops and stares. The S to T is missing. Then she sees it on the desk, the missing volume. She rushes to the desk and stares down at the open page.
0: Yes. Yes, that's it. Strychnine.
3: I'll tell you what, Beverly. I'll leave the deal entirely up to you.
0: Up to me? Oh, Gil, that's not fair.
3: Why not?
0: Well, suppose she turns out to be a lemon.
3: I don't think she will. Because you're going to have the job of training her.
0: Oh, you certainly flatter me.
3: Not in the least. Oh, good morning, Lucia.
0: I just realized what time it was. You'll be leaving in a few minutes.
3: Yes, it's 9 this very minute. But step on it. More coffee, Beverly?
0: No, thanks. How do you feel, Lucia?
5: Better. Much better.
1: You better eat something.
5: No, I can't.
3: At least some coffee.
5: Yes, I'll have some coffee.
3: I've got to run. See you later, Lucia.
5: Yes, you.
3: And I'll see you this afternoon at 2, Beverly.
0: Yes, I'll meet you in town at 2. Oh, Gil, don't forget Lucia's medicine.
3: No, I won't. Bye, Lucia.
0: Are you meeting Gil in town, Beverly?
1: Yes, he wants me to decide on that filly he's interested in.
0: Where did you learn so much about horses?
1: Oh, seems to be natural. Why don't you get interested in horses, Lucia?
0: Why should I?
1: What are you interested in?
0: Well, I am interested in a few things. My husband in particular.
1: You don't act interested in anything.
0: Really?
1: Well, if you'll take my advice, you'll snap out of this coma and get some pep.
0: Does Gil like women with pep?
1: No man cares about a woman who sits around and mopes. I think you're a hypochondriac.
0: Do you?
1: You should do something about it.
0: I intend to. I intend to do something about it.
1: I'm glad to hear it. Get out and do things. Play games, golf, tennis, swim, and ride. Maybe this medicine will fix you up.
0: You know all about it, do you? What is it?
1: Oh, I don't know. It's a tonic, a builder-upper.
0: I wish I could believe that.
1: But at least you can try it. It won't hurt you.
0: No? I wonder. Oh, come in, Dr. Handy.
6: Well, Lucia, why did you call me out here? What's wrong?
0: I just couldn't make it into town.
6: Oh, it can't be as bad as all that.
0: Did Gilbert talk to you about me yesterday?
6: I saw Gil for a few moments at the club during lunch. Said you were run down.
0: Did you give him a prescription for me?
6: Oh, never do that until I've examined the patient.
0: You didn't give him a prescription?
6: Well, no.
0: What did you suggest for me?
6: Oh, I don't know. Mentioned a few tonics he might get for you. Spoke of beef, iron, and wine, and sherry and eggs, and... I don't remember what else.
0: Then you mentioned nothing specifically.
6: I don't think so.
0: I see.
6: Now, what seems to be wrong with you, Lucia?
0: I don't know exactly, but something has been happening to me that... Well, frankly, I'm afraid I'm losing my mind.
6: We all feel that way at times.
0: I'm serious. Things happen to me in the night.
6: What sort of thing?
0: At first I thought they were just nightmares, but when you have a nightmare, you wake up and the fear is gone. You realize the truth. But this vision that comes to me haunts me through the waking hours as well.
6: Vision?
0: Something, I think it's a person, comes through my bedroom door, comes toward my bed with outstretched arms as though it intends to strangle me. Each time it comes a little closer. And my fear is that eventually it will get to me before I wake up.
6: See. You always dream the same dream?
0: If it is a dream, yes.
6: And who is the person?
0: I don't know.
6: You don't think it's really a dream?
0: No. I think it's a premonition.
6: Have you any basis for such a fear in real life? Is there someone or something that you're afraid of?
0: Doctor, I'm convinced they're not dreams, that I'm not asleep.
6: Oh, nonsense.
0: I'm positive they're not mere dreams.
6: Well, I think it's all due to your rundown condition. You probably don't sleep as soundly as you should, so you transfer sounds in the night to dreams and nightmares.
0: That's exactly what I mean. If I'm only half asleep, I may be transferring actual movements and sounds into dreams. In other words, if someone slams a door in the night, I may half hear it and attribute it to a dream.
6: Yeah, go on.
0: But then perhaps I'm not dreaming, don't you see?
6: I think you'd better come into town and have a thorough physical.
0: You mean a checkup by a psychiatrist?
6: Oh, I may have someone help me. It's the usual thing, you know.
0: Oh, Dr. Henley, I'm so frightened.
6: Now. Everything's going to be all right.
0: I'm afraid. Afraid that I'm going to die. That someone is trying to kill me.
6: Oh, you're not going to die. That's ridiculous.
0: I'll call you and make an appointment.
6: That's better. Very well. In the meantime, try not to think about it. Keep your mind on the brighter side.
0: Yes. I'll try.
2: All afternoon and on into the evening, an awful gnawing of jealousy and fear occupied every moment. Gil and Beverly. How could they do such a thing? And how far will they go to get you out of the way, Lucia? Will they stop even at murder?
3: Sleep, Lucia?
0: No, I'm not asleep.
3: How are you feeling?
0: I seem to have developed a headache.
3: Have you eaten anything today?
0: No, I didn't care for anything.
3: Well, this will help you. Better take a dose now. I'll measure it for you.
0: What is it?
3: Well, it's the tonic.
0: Did Dr. Hanby prescribe it?
3: Oh, yes. Yes, he did.
0: Where's Beverly?
3: Down in the library.
0: Did you buy the horse?
3: Yes, Beverly thought she was a fine animal.
0: I didn't know Beverly knew so much about horses.
3: She's a horsewoman after my own heart.
0: Is she?
3: Rides like the wind, too.
0: She had intended to go home tomorrow. Is she staying on?
3: She's got to. I wouldn't think of her leaving now.
0: Why not?
3: Well, for one thing, she's going to train the horse.
0: And what else?
3: Why, nothing else. Here, take this. It's a little bitter, but you'll get used to it.
0: Gil!
3: Go ahead, it won't hurt you.
0: I don't want it.
3: And why not?
0: It has poison in it.
3: I suppose it does have a little, yes. But only enough to act as a tonic.
0: I don't want it. I won't take it.
3: Are you going to act like a child? Take it and quit arguing.
0: I won't.
3: Take it, swallow it down.
0: I can't take it.
3: You're impossible, Lucy.
0: I'm afraid.
3: You need this medicine, but you're so confoundedly stubborn you'd rather sit around and mope all day. Very well, there it is. You can take it or not. I'm disgusted trying to help you pull out of this. Good night.
0: No. Wait, Gil. I'll take it.
3: I don't care whether you do or not.
0: There. I've taken it. Terribly bitter.
3: Well, that's more like it. I'll take another dose around 11.
0: Gil, where's Mrs. Benson?
3: Why, I told her she could have the night off. Thought she might like to spend the evening in town.
5: You let her off?
3: Yes, she's been sticking pretty close lately.
5: Yes, yes, she has. Good night.
3: Good night, Lucia.
1: What's wrong, Gil? You look upset.
3: I am. Lucia didn't want to take it.
1: No? Why not?
3: She's afraid of medicine.
1: What are you going to do?
3: She finally took a dose of it. But if I know her, she'll never take another drop.
1: She's got to take it, Gil. You've got to figure out a way to make her take it.
3: It can't be disguised. It's too bitter.
1: Try something else.
3: I'll try and coax her into it again.
1: Isn't there something that tastes more pleasant, or something you could put in milk or orange juice?
3: I don't know. Well, I'll find something.
1: Of course you will. You've got to.
3: She's... Wait a minute. There's someone listening outside the door.
7: Oh, sir.
3: Well, Benson, what are you doing standing here in the dark?
7: Why, I was just going upstairs to see if Mrs. Durant wanted anything before I went out.
3: I see. By the way, I'm staying home for a couple of days, and I thought that since you've been staying so close to the job, you'd welcome a few days' leave.
7: Leave? Why, yes. But Mrs. Durant may prefer that I stay.
3: I think you'd better take a little rest yourself. You needn't come back till Friday.
7: But I don't need a rest.
3: You come back Friday.
7: Yes, very well.
2: But that night, for once, the good Mrs. Benson disobeys orders. A few minutes before 12, she returns to the mansion. No lights are burning, so she makes her way quietly through the back entrance, slips up the stairs, and taps lightly on Lucia's bedroom door.
1: Mrs. Durant?
2: Then she turns the knob, opens the door, and snaps on the light.
7: Mrs. Durant, are you here?
2: Then Benson steps quickly toward the bed. The bed is empty. But a horrible sight meets her eyes.
7: Blood. Blood all over the bed. Oh. Get me the police department.
8: All right, Mrs. Benson. Now, just calm down and tell us what happened this evening.
7: Well, earlier in the evening, Mr. Durant told me that I could have the night off since I'd been staying close to Mrs. Durant for some time. And then later he said he decided to let me off until Friday. I didn't want to go, but he insisted.
8: Was there anyone else in the house?
7: Yes, Mrs. Durant's half-sister, Beverly.
8: Did you leave the house?
7: Yes, but I sneaked up the back stairs and told Mrs. Durant I'd be back about midnight.
8: If you had till Friday, why did you come back at midnight?
7: Because we were both frightened.
8: Of what?
7: Well, Mrs. Durant had been having premonitions that someone was trying to kill her.
8: Who was trying to kill her?
7: She didn't know, but she was terribly frightened.
8: Is that all?
7: No. Her husband tried to get her to take some medicine he had brought home. She refused, and he got angry.
8: How do you know he was angry?
7: I heard him talking about it to Beverly. They were in the library. And he told Beverly that Lucia was stubborn. Beverly said that he'd have to think of some other way.
8: Did Mrs. Durant suspect her husband and Beverly of trying to do away with her?
7: Yes. Yes, she did. She was convinced that Mr. Durant and Beverly were in love and wanted her out of the way.
8: I see. Well, so you came back tonight because you anticipated that something was going to happen.
7: Yes. House was dark, so I came up the back stairs, knocked on her door. When I got no answer, I came in, turned on the light, saw she was gone, and then I saw the bed all covered with blood. She wouldn't take the poison, so they did it another way. That's what they planned in the library.
8: Where are they now? Any idea?
7: Well, they didn't expect me back tonight, so they're probably gone to dispose of the body, intending to come back here and clean the place up later.
8: Anybody else know about Mrs. Durant's fears?
7: Yes, she talked to Dr. Hanby. I called him right after phoning the police and told him about it. He knows.
9: Dr. Hanby, Captain Drake, what in the world is the meaning of this?
8: From all indications, Mrs. Durant has been murdered and the body disposed of. Doctor, I understand Mrs. Durant told you that she was afraid that something was going to happen to her, that she was going to die.
9: Who told you that?
8: Mrs. Benson here.
9: I see.
10: Well, she did call me in this morning. She'd been having strange dreams. Premonitions, she called them. I called them hallucinations.
8: Who'd you think it was?
10: Well, she couldn't tell whether it was a man or a woman, but someone was always approaching her bed with outstretched arms, trying to choke her.
8: Do you think it was more than a dream?
10: She was a sort of hypochondriac. I asked her to come into town where I could give her a thorough examination. I didn't take her story too seriously, but this certainly puts a different slant on the entire picture.
8: Yes, we haven't found the body, but I have men out looking now. We'll find it.
11: Here's Mr. Durant and his sister-in-law. I found them about half a mile down the beach.
8: Oh, how are you, Durant?
12: What in the world goes on here? What's wrong, Doctor?
8: Take a look at that bed.
12: What happened? Lucia, where is she?
8: We thought you might enlighten us on that point.
12: What do you mean? Where is she? Is Lucia dead?
5: Oh, Gil, what
12: happened?
8: We think your wife has been murdered.
12: Murdered? But what are you doing here, Mrs. Benson? I thought you were gone till Friday.
8: Why did you tell her to go until Friday?
12: Why, I thought she needed a rest. She'd been having long hours. Where is Lucia?
8: Where have you and your sister-in-law been?
12: Why, I slipped upstairs and saw Lucia was asleep, so we decided to take a little ride down the beach. It was still early.
8: Mm-hmm. Didn't take anything with you?
12: Certainly not.
5: What do you mean by that? What would we take?
8: I don't know. I just asked. Did you two try to get Lucia to take some medicine?
5: No.
12: Wait a minute, Beverly. That won't do any good. Yes, we did. Lucia was run down and needed a tonic. But she refused to take medicine.
8: Why did she refuse?
12: I don't know.
8: Maybe she was afraid of being poisoned.
12: Poisoned? Why should I want to poison her? Lucia was my wife.
8: How long has your sister-in-law, Beverly, been here with you?
12: Well, I don't know. Quite some time.
5: Just a minute. Are you inferring that Gil and I...
8: I'm not inferring anything. I merely asked you a question.
5: Well, Gil, tell him that...
12: Just a moment, Beverly. Mrs. Benson, what have you been saying? What did you tell them?
7: I told them the truth.
12: You think I planned to kill Lucia, is that it?
7: Yes, you and this woman.
12: You're out of your mind.
7: You tried to get her to take some medicine. She knew you were in love with her sister and that you were trying to poison her.
12: And how did she come to that conclusion?
7: She had premonitions.
12: That means nothing.
7: And besides, I heard you talking, you and Beverly, planning the whole thing.
12: What?
5: She's lying.
7: I heard you. And when you realized Lucia wouldn't take the medicine, Beverly said you'd have to think of some other way.
12: Some other way to what?
7: To get rid of her. To kill her.
12: There must be some... Dr. Hanby, you know better than this. Do you think I had a reason back of wanting to know about various medicines?
10: Well, no, I didn't. Not at the time, but now...
12: Now what?
10: Well, sorry to say, it all adds up to something suspicious. Seems more than just coincidental.
12: Do you think I killed Lucia?
10: Look about you. Look at the room. What else am I to think?
8: What was the tonic you tried to give your wife?
7: It had strychnine in it.
8: Is that right, Durant?
12: Why, yes. It was one of the things Dr. Hanby mentioned. It was iron, quinine, and strychnine.
8: Did you mention that, Doctor?
10: Well, suppose I did. It's a commonly known tonic.
8: Did you add anything else to it, Durant?
12: Certainly not.
8: How about it, Sergeant? What's the report?
11: Well, the bottle contained iron, quinine, and strychnine, and a heavy content of arsenic.
12: Arsenic? But that isn't possible. I put nothing in it. Where would I get arsenic?
11: It was in there just the same.
12: Good heavens. Doctor, this isn't true. You know it isn't.
10: I hate to say it, Gil, but the evidence looks bad for you.
5: Benson knows what this is all about. She's lying. She knows Gil wouldn't do such a thing. She's back of it all.
8: Why?
5: I don't know. But believe me, I'll find out if I have...
8: That'll do. Under the circumstances, I think you'd all better come down to headquarters so we can keep you separated. Come on. And no more talking.
2: After 48 hours, hours of relentless grilling, endless questioning, Gil and Beverly are released on a writ of habeas corpus. Weeks go by, and Lucia's body has not been discovered, so the district attorney makes a public announcement that no murder charges can be preferred against them due to lack of corpus delicti, the failure to produce the body, Lucia's body. Then one evening, Beverly and Gil talked in the library.
10: Beverly, I want you to know how wonderful I think you've been. You stuck right beside me, never lost your nerve, and, well, you're one girl in a million.
5: Oh, thanks, Gil, but it isn't over yet. They won't stop their search for Lucia's body, and if they find it, we haven't a chance.
10: I know, but what can we do about it?
5: Well, why couldn't we leave the country?
10: Together?
5: Not necessarily. They'd be sure to follow us.
1: We could go separately in different ways and...
3: And meet someplace later on? Is that what you mean?
1: Yes. That's what I mean.
3: It seems a bit mad. That would be equal to an out-and-out confession.
1: Oh, but Gil, if they find Lucia's body, we haven't a chance. It's too strong against us.
3: We could never come back, Beverly.
1: What of it? I don't want Dyke, Gil. And I don't want anything to happen to you.
3: Beverly, I... I don't know what to say.
1: I'm frightened, Gil. I can't stay here with such horrible fear hanging over me. I'll go mad. If you don't go, then I will. I'll leave tonight.
3: Please, Beverly, I need you more than ever now. Please don't go.
0: Don't worry, Gilbert. She won't leave you.
3: Lucia.
1: Good heavens, Lucia.
0: I won't let her leave you. I'll see that you both go together and stay together for a long, long time.
3: Lucia, what?
1: Lucia.
3: We thought you were dead.
0: Disappointed, aren't you?
3: Where have you been?
1: What are you going to do with that gun?
0: You thought I was dead. Well, I'm not. I've been hiding for weeks. And I've been behind those curtains for the last 20 minutes. I heard every word. Now I know you're in love with each other. Now I know you wanted to do away with me.
3: In love? Beverly and I?
0: From the day she came here. She took you away from me.
1: I did not.
3: We never thought of such a thing. Never.
1: Never entered our minds.
0: Why lie about it?
3: You've let your imagination run away with you, Lucia. You're insane.
0: You think so? Well, if I am, it's your fault. Yours and Beverly's. You've driven me insane, both of you. I had a plan to get even with you, to make you pay for what you've done, but it failed.
3: What plan?
0: You see, I didn't know about the law of corpus delicti. But I do now. And this time there will be a body. Two bodies. Yours and Beverly's.
3: You're a suspicious-minded devil, Lucia.
0: I planned to trap you on a murder charge. My murder. But it's going to be your murder now.
3: You were convinced that Beverly and I were in love?
0: Of course. I never needed a dream nor a premonition. I cut myself and smeared blood on the bed and disappeared. When I found they couldn't touch you without the corpus delicti, I came back to kill you.
3: Lucia, you fool, you vicious-minded fool. I'm going to tell you something. Then go ahead and shoot me if you will. Lucia, not until now, this very moment, has the thought of loving Beverly ever occurred to me.
1: You never...
3: No. But I can tell you this, Lucia. Now that I've seen you as you really are, I could never love you again. Never.
1: Gil!
3: Wait, Beverly.
1: But I was sure. I was convinced that you were Beverly.
3: You were sure only because your warped, jealous mind convinced you that there was something between us.
1: You mean I...
3: You've certainly made a sorry mess of your life, Lucia.
1: Then I... All I've done is kill your love. Oh, Gil.
3: Yes, Lucia. And you've no one to blame. No one but your own miserable self.
1: Gil!
3: Lucia! Don't! Lucia!
1: Oh, Gil. Gil!
3: Yes, yes, Beverly. But it's probably the best thing for her and for us.

0: And so closes In Fear and Trembling, starring Metro-Goldwyn-Mayer's Mary Astor, tonight's tale of suspense. The broadcast originated in Columbia Square in Hollywood. This is your narrator, the Man in Black, who conveys to you Columbia's invitation to spend this half hour in suspense with us again next Tuesday, when another of the screen's lovelier leading ladies, Geraldine Fitzgerald, will star in the uneasy drama called Will You Walk Into My Parlor? William Spear, the producer, Ted Bliss, the director, Lud Gluskin, the musical director, Lucian Morowick, the composer, and J. Donald Wilson, the author, collaborated on tonight's Suspense.
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1: This is the man in black here to introduce this weekly half hour of Suspense. Tonight from Hollywood, we bring you Mr. Orson Welles. Mr. Welles will appear as star of a suspense play called The Marvelous Barostro, from an extraordinary story by the distinguished American author, Ben Hecht. But before we raise the curtain on this evening's tale of suspense, here is a message from your host, the Roma Wine Company of Fresno, California.
0: Distance lends enchantment, says the old proverb, and it seems borne out in such little episodes as these. Let's pretend we're guests at the smart and handsome Pan-American Club, Havana, Cuba. An American visitor is amazed that his Cuban host can picture the marvelous climate and rich, fruitful soil of California without ever having been there. But the Cuban responds, "One sip alone of wonderful Roma wine tells me all that. Only true perfection of climate and soil could produce the perfection of your splendid California wine, Roma wine." Well, that's so. And as Roma wines become available to wine connoisseurs of more and more lands, the chorus of praise grows for the truly superb quality of these good Roma wines. No wonder, then, these wine experts of other lands are so eager to import Roma wines, no matter what the distances, from our own California. And no wonder, too, that these taste-delighting Roma wines, with no import duty to pay and without expensive shipping charges added to their cost here, are America's largest-selling wines. With such richly rewarding enjoyment within your reach, why not get acquainted with your favorites among Roma Wine's many different delightful wine types? Remember the name? R-O-M-A, Roma Wines, made in California for enjoyment throughout the world.
1: And now, with a marvelous Barostro, produced and directed by William Spear, and with the performance of Orson Welles, we again hope to keep you in suspense.
4: This is William Spear. 3 weeks ago, I was seated in my office poring over possible future stories with which to hold you in suspense when a stranger appeared, unannounced.
5: I am the marvelous Barostro. I've come to tell you a story.
4: How did you get in here?
5: Well, I am a magician by trade. I do such things. Perhaps you've heard of me, Barostro.
4: No.
5: I'm the greatest magician alive. No, that is not so. I'm the second greatest. But soon I will be first. I am leaving tonight for Mexico City. You see me now for the first and last time. You will never see me again. No one will ever see me again. It is the last of Barostro.
4: How's that?
5: I am going to Mexico City to murder a man.
4: Well...
5: His name is Rico Sansoni.
4: Why are you going to kill him?
5: Because he is the most evil man in the world. I have been waiting 20 years for his name to appear. For as long as he chose to hide, there was no hope. He's too clever, far too clever. Even for me. But I knew that his vanity would betray him and that someday I would read again the name Rico Sansoni. I knew he would return to the stage.
4: Is he a magician?
5: The greatest to ever live, the most profound, the most subtle, and the most evil. He's greater than I. He begins his first performance in 20 years in Mexico next week. I will be there to see it.
4: Well, I would like to hear your story.
5: I can tell you all but the end. That I will be unable to provide now. But you will find it out for yourself.
4: Well, I'd like to hear what you can tell me.
5: I will tell you, Mr. Spear, but on one condition.
4: And that?
5: I must have your oath not to interfere.
4: Well, really now, you can understand I can scarcely give you that. After all, I...
5: Very well. I will take my chances with you. The story begins 20 years ago. I was a young man. I traveled as a magician with a small carnival through southeastern Europe. One night we came to a village in Malo, Russia. Our cymbals sounded, our torches flickered in the spring wind, and the villagers gathered around our tents and wagons. I had taken my place in the black box outside my tent. There were holes in the box through which I could watch the crowd while the barker made his announcement.
6: Barostro, the marvel of marvels! Barostro, the magician! Who speaks with the dead and reads the secrets of life!
5: At this moment, I saw her for the first time. Her young and gentle face surprised me among so many peasants. I said to myself, what a strange girl, what a beautiful child. I kept watching her. I couldn't keep my eyes away from her. At length, an old peasant led her in, holding her by the hand. I saw at once that she was blind.
2: My granddaughter would like you to tell her future.
3: Can you tell my future?
5: Yes.
3: Will it be a happy one, my future?
5: Hold out your hand, and I will tell you.
3: Here.
5: A dark mist passed over me. I felt a sudden chill as I touched her hand. I listened to the voices which foretell the future. Sorrow, sorrow, they breathe. Pain and sorrow. Fly, run. I studied the girl's face, a fear gripping at my heart. Her large, sightless eyes were calm, resigned. I could not bring myself to tell her what I saw. The spirits promise you happiness. I lied. Your hands will touch beautiful things. Love and delight will await you.
3: Oh, thank you, sir. Thank you. Thank you.
5: That was the beginning. Her face haunted me that night. I could not sleep. I made inquiries the next morning and I found her. We walked through the hills. She did not need my hand to guide her. She knew every stone, every turn of the path. She spoke of the trees around us. She had strange names for them.
3: I call that tree Lullaby, because it sings when it sways in the wind.
5: Lullaby?
3: And that one, see? With its branches open towards heaven. I call that one Prayer.
5: How do you know its branches open toward the sky?
3: When I was younger, I climbed it.
5: Anna.
3: Come, I'll race you to the bed of flowers at the turn.
5: Anna.
3: Hurry, I run far.
5: We walked often through the hills. I knew that she was aware of her destiny. The stars had told me she would not live long, and that agony and terror waited for her on the short journey. Our caravan remained for 2 weeks in the village. At the end of that time, I asked Anna to come with me as my wife.
3: You make me very happy, Shari. I could live only with you.
5: I will love you with all my heart.
3: And you will teach me, Shari. You will teach me to see.
5: To see?
3: Does one need eyes to see as you do? Shari, you will teach me to see beyond the horizon. You will teach me to see as you see.
5: We were married. We rode together in the gilded wagon, and the vows were taken under a clear sky. Suddenly, the sky changed. It was only then that I realized what I had done. In seeking to save her, I was fulfilling the terrible message of the stars. For it was I, Shari Barastro, who was the instrument fate had selected for her ruin.

0: Then it came. One night, as I stood in the black box outside my tent, I knew that I needed no further word from the mists of prophecy. It was there. It had come. He stood among the peasants before our tent, a graceful figure, smiling, leaning on his cane, a man of the world, amusingly out of place in this faraway little village. I looked at him through the holes in my boxes. I looked. I turned cold. I watched him, and I felt afraid. He was studying Anna. Never once did he stop looking at her. My temper is quick and fiery. I went up to him as he was watching Anna. Subtle he was, how graceful. I seized his arm and demanded to know what he meant by staring at my wife. He removed my hand as if I were a child. I can tell you there was something terrifying in his strength.
1: I most humbly beg your pardon for this misunderstanding. Let me introduce myself. My name is Rico Sansoni. I'm a student of the occult, traveling about the world in search of knowledge. Inside of me, I feel that girl has remarkable psychic powers. I'd hope to be able to induce her to join me as my assistant. Soon planning to go on the stage, but now that I know she's your wife, I apologize again for my seeming forwardness.
0: Oh, I suppose there's nothing to do but to accept that apology.
1: And you, madame?
0: Anna. I think it is fair, Anna. Anna?
2: No. I have nothing to say.
0: It was thus Rico Sansoni entered our lives. Little by little, during the days that followed, he attached himself to us. We listened, Anna and I, to his tales. He'd been everywhere, seen everything. He brought the world into our gilded wagon. In his presence, I always felt elated and flattered. Thus does a man move in the grip of his destiny. Thus do we dig with our own hands the appointed grave for our happiness. For one night, Anna came to me and took my hands and told me something that made my heart grow black.
2: Shari, Rico Sansoni has made love to
0: Anna.
2: Me. I've done nothing wrong. I'm afraid of Rico. I tell you this so you will understand my fear.
0: Do you want to tell me about it now?
2: Yes.
0: Tell me then.
2: Rico came to me this afternoon while I was alone. He took my hand and held it gently in his. I suspected nothing until he asked me if I loved you and how deeply I loved you. Then he asked me if I love you more than happiness or life. I took my hand from him and said, I cannot talk of love to you. Even of my love for my husband. Please go.
0: Yes? Rico.
1: She's told you. Sally, forgive me. For a moment I grew weak. Let me remain your friend. I brought you both some flowers. I picked them myself. Will you accept them? You won't accept them?
0: Of course we will, my friend. How could I have doubted you?
1: I understand.
0: Come, forget the entire incident.
1: You are kind. Really, you're kind.

0: This was the third month of our friendship, and now I began to feel it was my companionship he desired, not Anna's. We spent long hours together without Anna. Under his care, my mind was expanding, my powers developing. He seemed interested in my every move. And again, I was flattered, lured, disarmed.
1: You have a funny way of saying the word, beautiful, my friend. How is it you say it?
0: Beautiful.
1: That's it, that's it.
0: Beautiful.
1: Is that right?
0: You're telling me about the Houdini method of the respiration.
1: Oh, yes, so I was.
0: Beautiful.
1: Very good, Eric. I like you, Sonia. I like you very much.
0: Amazing, isn't it? Amazing how one can be drawn in by flattery and charm.
1: Then one day I was sitting in my tent. When a curious sense came over me, I felt a pressure on my heart as if a hand were closing around it. It was a warning. I left quickly. I heard the apartment. Anna had remained there. She frequently did in the afternoon. I found myself running toward the door. I paused, waited until I'd recovered my breath, and then forcing a smile to my lips, opened the door.
0: Oh. I saw Rico. Rico. Standing with his arms around her.
1: Her face raised to his lips.
0: Speechless, powerless, I looked at them. I heard her voice murmuring words of love. Her arms moved around his neck and she kissed him. Then I heard his voice. Anna. Anna, my darling.
2: Shari, my love.
0: Anna, my darling. My beautiful darling. The sound of his voice, a horror seized me. Now I knew why he had spent so many hours with me, why he was so interested. It was my voice. It was Barastro talking. It was a voice that seemed to come from my own throat, a horrible, familiar voice, and I understood what had happened. I sprang forward, shouting his name, Rico! He turned and faced me, pointed his finger at me as if he were an image in a mirror. Rico! He echoed. Murder was in my heart. I flew at this monster. We struggled across the room. He answered my cries with cries that echoed each note, each inflection of my voice. I saw him through my rage. His face was contorted like my own. His every feature had changed. He was Barastro. There were two Barastros screaming together, tumbling over each other. His hands that were like steel. I could not move or cry out. His hand was on my throat. I lay gasping, crazed. And it was Barastro who was holding me. Then this horrible and familiar figure changed. It became Rico. It was Rico Sansoni who spoke. The breath was leaving my body. I was strangling, dying, yet I could hear him.
3: Barastro, God, you're killing me. Shari, Shari, mercy. I'm dying.
0: His voice was faint. I felt in this moment the agonies of 100 deaths. For as my eyes grew dark, I saw with horror the thing he had in his mind. He was pretending it was I who was killing him. And thus he would kill me and go to her as Barastro. It would be Rico Sansoni who would be buried. It would be Barastro who remained. For a moment, I caught a glimpse of his cold, ruthless eyes burning now over my face as he enacted his false death, groaning, pleading for mercy. And a strength drawn from the soul filled my lungs. I cried out with all my might, Anna! Anna! Knowing that by this, she would understand it was I who was dying. And darkness seized me. An hour had passed when I opened my eyes. My head was splitting. My throat was stiffened. I raised myself and looked. He was gone. I saw her. She was standing in the corner of the room, crouched against the wall, her hand against her teeth, and staring into the terrible dark around her.
3: Anna!
0: I whispered to her.
3: Anna! It is I, Anna. I, Shari. Anna! Oh, God. Anna, please. Anna. Anna, darling, listen to me.
0: Anna, give me your hand. Anna. Anna, Anna, listen. It is I. It is I. Anna. Anna, Shari, your husband. Anna. Listen, Anna. Remember, Anna. Remember. Remember when we first kissed. When we first kissed, Anna. That time on the hill, Anna. Remember. I called you little princess, remember, Anna and Anna, about your trees, Anna, huh? About lullaby, the names you had for them, lullaby and prayer. Anna, one with its branches pointing toward heaven, the one we climbed, Anna, please. Anna, please. Please, Anna.
3: It is I, Anna. Come here, listen. Listen carefully, Anna. The spirits promise you happiness. Your hands will touch beautiful things. Love and delight await you.
2: Oh, Shari.
0: Oh, my darling. My Anna, my sweet.
2: Oh, Shari, hold me close.
0: Yes, my darling. Yes. Oh, he's Shari, hurt you. What he's done. There, my darling. It's all right now. It's all right. It's all right.

0: Rico had disappeared. We laid our plans, Anna and I. As soon as she was able to walk, we abandoned the carnival. We were inseparable then. She could not bear to have me away for a moment. I understood everything, everything in her soul. Yes, even the trembling that would seize her sometimes when I took her in my hand. It was I alone he could not deceive. I alone. To anyone else, he could become Barastro. Even to her, whose senses had learned every breath, every inflection of the man she loved. Even to her, he had been Barastro. The months passed. Our life had become again almost like a honeymoon. Almost, I say, for there were nights when I would awake to find her fingers tracing the contours of my face. Then it was I pretended to be ill and remained at her side. We said nothing, but we knew the shadow in each other's mind. Everything went smoothly, though, until one evening, when I entered the cabaret where I was performing. I felt unusually disturbed. It was winter. I was removing my coat when it came again, as I had known it would. The warning, the hand closing over my heart. I ran from the place and raced home. I entered our cottage by the back door quietly like a thief, and I stood listening. From inside, I could hear her voice.
1: Oh, Shari, please. Darling, you're ill again. I'll take care of you, darling. I'll make you feel better.
0: Anna, my dear Anna. How I love you. He was back. One does not reason in the midst of a nightmare. Yet terror can wake the mind to a clairvoyance, an understanding beyond thought. I stood motionless, silent, listening. The light was turned out. I heard her laugh. Laugh like a child in the dark. And this sound killed me. Yes, one is dead forever when happiness is torn from the heart. I wanted to rush into the room. I wanted to shout, Anna, Anna, don't touch him. He's Rico. But instead, I slipped quickly from the house. I walked in the cold streets. My thoughts returned. I had acted out of one clear impulse. Through the terror and agony of those moments when I heard him take her in his arms, there had remained the certainty above everything else. I must save her. And I knew I had acted wisely. Had I rushed into the room, had I made a noise, she would have died. She would have known in that moment, as I knew listening to him, that he had been there before. That he had been there before. That he had crept through our defenses as a shadow creeps. And we had not known. I thought of them together as I walked. And then I thought again that I had only to rush back to speak her name. Yes, and destroy her. Destroy her. I kept on walking. And as I walked, I began to understand him. Yes, I was dealing with a monster. He would manage to leave her, as he must have done so often before, a few moments before I was due to return from the cabaret. And if I sensed something was wrong, he would rely on my love for her to keep the sense a secret. He knew me well. He understood I would allow my heart to be eaten away with grief. And I would not make a sign lest I destroy her whom I love more than myself. It was I who must be careful, not he. Yes, he knew me. He gambled on me. I determined to kill him the first moment I saw him. And I began to think. To think of his superhuman strength. That he might kill me. Even as he had first intended, and that he would go on living with her as Barastro. She would never know I was dead. She would continue to love me in his arms, to press her kisses upon my murderer. And this was the thought that contained in it, the fullest measure of horror, the thought of that moment when she would see him, and not me. You understand the grief? The grief of that night. Yes, it is fortunate I cannot remember it all. I returned home. At the time, Rico wanted me to. I wasn't careful about my coming. I trusted him. Do you understand? I trusted him that out of his evil, he would spare her, as I spared her out of love. I entered the bedroom, opened the door, and walked in. She was alone. Anna, dear. Anna, it's I. It's I. It's not Rico. It's I. It's I. Anna! This is my memory of Anna. My memory. She seized her face with her hands as if she were tearing something. Yes, the darkness. As I rushed to her, she fell. She did not speak again. In the morning, she died.

That is the story, as nearly in Barostro's words as I can remember them. When he'd finished, he got up quietly, looked at me a moment, and said, "Thank you for listening to me, Mr. Spear. You understand now my prediction that there will be one less magician alive in the world within a fortnight." Then he turned and left my office. I must admit that the whole thing shook me rather badly. I've been spent the whole week wondering if something might happen, something I couldn't predict. This morning, I think perhaps it came. At least, while I was reading through the theatrical weekly Variety, and my eye caught a notice, you probably saw it too, of a magician who had been killed in Mexico City. The account said that two magicians had been together in an automobile accident. While driving through the rail yard district, their car stalled on a track and had been demolished by an oncoming train. One of the magicians, unidentifiable, had been cut to pieces. The other, miraculously, escaped with his life, although his features were so horribly disfigured that plastic surgery will have to create a new face for him. The survivor identified himself as the marvelous Barostro.

0: And so closes Ben Hecht's story of the marvelous Barastro, starring Orson Welles. Tonight's tale of suspense. Before Mr. Welles returns to our microphone, a message from the sponsor of Suspense.
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2: This is Orson Welles. It was a great pleasure, ladies and gentlemen, as it always is, to appear as a purveyor of suspense. And next week, Mr. Spear would like me to tell you that Mr. Ed Gardner, better known to you as Archie, the elite proprietor of Duffy's Tavern, will make his debut as a dramatic actor. Mr. Spear has also asked me to mention that Orson Welles played the part of both magicians on the program tonight. Universal Pictures would like me to mention that Orson Welles plays a magician in a new picture of theirs called Follow the Boys. Or is it Orson Welles?
0: Next Thursday, same time, you will hear Ed Gardner, radio's famous Archie, in Suspense.
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0: This is the Man in Black, here again to introduce Columbia's program, Suspense. Heading our Star Hollywood cast tonight is Mr. Warren William, and with him is Mr. Eric Bloor. No fewer than 9 times have these two gentlemen appeared together in screen thrillers based on the adventures of one of the most celebrated characters of modern crime fiction. This familiar character will speak to you now for the first time on the air, as with the story called Murder Goes for a Swim, and the performances of Warren William as Michael Lanyard and Eric Bloor as Jameson. We again hope to keep you in suspense.
1: Good evening, ladies and gentlemen. Allow me to introduce myself. Nowadays, meeting me on the street, you'd most likely recognize me as Michael Lanyard, an author of sorts. But if you will not be too free with the information, because I've been at some pains to allow bygones to be bygones, I was once known rather well by quite a different name. And there are still

0: times when I find myself obliged, or should I say forced, to return to that character, to resort to the somewhat questionable talents of the lone wolf. As a matter of fact, my presence here this evening is prompted by an uncontrollable desire to reminisce a little. Hey, Jameson?
1: Oh, quite right, Mr. Lanyard. And if you'll pardon the gentleman's gentleman for saying so, sir, playing nip and tuck with the police, meeting lovely ladies, you pilfering an occasional gem, I living, so to speak, from hand to pocket. Ha ha! Those were the days, sir.
0: Yes, those were the days.
1: Absconding at times. Perhaps a touch of embezzlement here and there.
0: Now, hold on, Jameson. If we're going to reminisce in public, I suggest we confine our recollections to our later period, when the lone wolf had become a gentleman of leisure and used his talents in the interests of law and order.
1: In that case, sir, I suggest you relate the episode of our little experience at that horrible party we attended at that Long Island estate. Remember, sir?
0: Of course, Jameson, the Rutherford Barnes estate. If I remember correctly, the occasion was some sort of charity bazaar. We were invited for the weekend. The phone rang just as we were about to leave the apartment.
2: Mr. Lanyard, this is Betty Lawson. You've never heard of me before, but I know you've been invited to spend the weekend with Mr. Rutherford Barnes. Please, you must accept the invitation. Come down immediately, right now. It's just a little after 2 o'clock. And if you're not too late, the lone wolf may be able to prevent a murder.

0: Jameson and I arrived at the Barnes estate a bare 2 hours after we'd received the mysterious telephone message. I was introduced to all kinds of people. First, the famous gossip columnist, Ralph Clinton.
1: Well, Mr. Lanyard, this is indeed a surprise, and I might say a pleasant addition to our little gathering. Something always happens when you're lone wolfing around. Oh, I know, you've reformed, but a fellow can hope for a little excitement, can't he? See you later, old man.
0: Then I met a very, very beautiful young lady.
2: Oh, Mr. Lanyard, we haven't met yet. I'm Cynthia Waring. I've read all your stories and admired the ingenious way you solve those baffling mysteries. I think you're wonderful. Really.
0: And, of course, there was our host himself, Mr. Rutherford Barnes, who had recently announced his engagement to Miss Waring.
3: I believe you've met just about everyone, Lanyard. That is, everyone except Bill Hodges. He's the firebrand of our little congregation. He's probably wandering around walking off the effects of the last 10 cocktails. Just make yourself comfortable.
0: Strangely enough, I failed to meet a Miss Betty Larson, the frightened young lady who had phoned. Anyway, the afternoon wore on through the beauty contest at which I was elected to preside as judge, and at which Miss Cynthia Waring, looking very pretty in a big picture hat and hoop skirt, was the winner. After it was over, Jameson and I managed to break away from the rest of the guests, and to escape the heat of the afternoon, we prepared ourselves for a cooling dip in the pool.
4: I say, Mr. Lanyard, we've been to some pretty big and fancy places in our day, but this one is really something. This Rutherford Barnes person must be really an important person.
0: You're quite right, Jameson. Rutherford Barnes is listed in Who's Who as the gentleman who made a fortune out of sardines. Just think, an entire estate built of sardines.
4: Uncanny, isn't it, sir?
0: Oh, Jameson.
4: Forgive me, sir. No more puns, I promise.
0: Well, I should hope so.
4: I say, this pool is constructed just like a miniature lake. Lilies and all that sort of thing floating on top.
0: Quite naturally, if you're going down for the third time, you just take a lily with you.
4: Oh, what a jolly thought. Well, here goes. Watch this beautiful swan dive. I say, this is most unusual. There's a sort of a mermaid lying on the bottom of the pool. And she's very pretty, sir.
0: Last night it was a barmaid. Today it's a mermaid.
4: No, but really, sir.
0: Well, I'm the judge in the beauty contest. I'd better go down and have a look.
4: Don't be away too long, sir. Remember, there are lots of warmer women in the world.
0: Jameson, quick. Here, give me a hand.
4: Good heavens. It's a girl.
0: Quick, here, lift her out of here. Hurry.
4: I'm doing my best, sir.
0: Get up there and, let's put her down here.
4: Hold her there, sir. Yes,
0: Jameson, I'm afraid she's dead.
4: Well, what do you make of it, sir? What, was it an accident?
0: Well, I don't know. There's a pretty nasty bump on the side of her head.
4: Well, perhaps she slipped and hit her head as she fell.
0: Perhaps. But her bathing suit, not quite the style you'd put on to take a swim.
4: Possibly she was in the beauty contest.
0: Of course, that's it. The program listed 10 contestants, yet only 9 girls competed.
4: Meaning what, Mr. Lanyard?
0: Meaning, Jameson, that this poor kid was the 10th contestant. And if my hunch is correct, her name is Betty Larson.
4: The girl with the telephone message?
0: Precisely. And if her call was on the level, we did arrive too late, and she was murdered.
5: Mr. Lanyard!
0: It's Mr. Barnes and Miss Waring. Take off your robe and cover up the body, Jameson.
4: Yes, sir.
3: Well, Lanyard, we've been looking all over for you, haven't we, Cynthia, dear?
2: Yes, of course. And I'm glad we found you, Mr. Lanyard. I've been wanting to thank you for awarding me the prize in the beauty contest this afternoon. I really didn't think that... Mr. Lanyard! There, at the edge of the pool!
0: Yes, it's a girl, and I'm afraid she's drowned.
2: Drowned? Oh, how horrible.
3: Oh, but how did it happen? Who is she?
0: I think she's Betty Larson. What do you think, Mr. Barnes? Here, look.
3: Yes. Yes, that is Betty Larson. Well, I had no idea.
0: Well, then you do know the girl, Mr. Barnes.
3: Why, yes. As a matter of fact, Only recently I recommended her for a job. She's the local telephone operator.
2: And the village beauty. Mr. Barnes and Miss Larson were childhood sweethearts.
0: Mr. Barnes, tell me, do any of the other guests know this girl? Ralph Clinton, for instance. Could our famous columnist have possibly known Miss Larson?
3: Well, if not in person, most certainly by telephone. You see, for the last few weeks, Miss Larson handled my personal calls.
0: I see. Did she ever mention the fact that there might be a murder?
2: Murder?
0: Well, you see, I received a rather strange message.
3: Now, look here, Lanyard. If you're insinuating that Miss Larson was murdered, you're all wrong. It's perfectly obvious. She slipped and fell into the deep end of the pool. She can't swim. We couldn't hear her cry for help over the noise of the party, so the poor girl drowned.
0: As simple as that, eh?
3: Why, of course. And I'd appreciate it if you'd be kind enough not to mention this accident to any of the other guests. There's no need to disrupt the entire weekend. I'll notify the sheriff and call the coroner, and they'll take care of everything. I think it might be a good idea, Mr. Lanyard, since you seem so certain that a murder's been committed, that you and your man remain on the premises. Our famous lone wolf may have a little explaining of his own to do. Come along, Cynthia.
4: Oh, I'm completely at sea, Mr. Lanyard. The sheriff seems to think the whole thing was an accident, that this Miss Betty Larson person dived into the pool and that's how she hit her head.
0: I doubt that, Jemison. According to Barnes, the girl couldn't swim.
5: Hey, buddy.
4: Oh, I think we have company.
5: Hey, buddy.
4: Yeah?
5: If you see Mr. Barnes around, I want to see him.
4: I think he's over at the other side of the house, getting things ready for the bazaar.
5: Bazaar? They don't care how they celebrate a murder, do they?
0: If I'm not mistaken, you're Mr. Bill Hodges, eh?
5: Yeah. Betty Larson and I were going to get married. Everything was great until she starts going around with this society bunch. I got a few things to settle with that society crowd. Especially that keyhole peeper, Ralph Clinton.
0: You seem quite positive, Hodges, that your girl was murdered.
5: Well, I... What do you think it was, an accident? That girl could swim like a fish. Nothing could happen to her in the water.
4: Hey, but Barnes says she couldn't swim a stroke.
5: I said she could swim like a fish.
4: But Barnes says...
5: Did you hear me, you little runt?
4: Oh, amazing how that girl could swim.
0: Look here, Hodges. What makes you think Ralph Clinton had anything to do with this? Do you know you're practically accusing him of murder?
5: Listen, Betty stood me up twice last week. I followed her in my car, and she met Clinton both times. He was going to put her in this contest, and she was a cinch to win. He promised her. Then look what happens to her. She's dead. Murdered, I tell you.
0: Well, here comes Clinton now. Maybe you'd better tell him about it.
6: Oh, there you are, Hodges. I understand you've been looking for me.
5: Yeah, I have. And now I'm going to fix that pretty face of yours.
6: Wait a second. Here, you can't do that. Here, Jemison, help me break this up.
4: I will as soon as they stop punching
6: hey,
4: me.
6: Hey, don't be a fool, Hodges. Stop it. Stop it, I say.
5: All right. All right, let go of me. Let go.
7: Oh, thanks, Mr. Lanyard. This man's a maniac.
5: Okay. But I'm warning you, Clinton. I'll see you again. When you ain't got your friends around.
7: Well, personally, I don't know whether the girl was killed or not, but if she was, our friend there, Hodges, will have a lot of explaining to do.
0: You mean you've got something on him, Mr. Clinton?
7: Well, when I was discussing the contest with Betty Larson a few days ago, she told me that Hodges had warned her not to enter it. It seems he was afraid that if she won, it might go to her head and she'd walk out on him. As a matter of fact, he told her to stay away from here.
0: Well, there's going to be a coroner's inquest in the morning. And I suggest that you tell this to the sheriff as soon as he returns.
7: Oh, why, tell that to the sheriff? Oh, no, I'd rather hate to do that. You see, Lanyard, someone in my position, I can't afford to get involved. After all, it's my business to report scandal and not get mixed up in it.
0: But look here, you...
7: Oh, tell you what, give me a chance to think it over and... I'll see you at the treasure hunt tonight.

0: Oh, dear. 2 o'clock in the morning, Mr. Lanyard. What a ghastly hour to go tramping over the ground. Must we participate in this treasure hunt?
1: Of course, it's all a part of the weekend. Come in.
2: Well, it's the witching hour, Mr. Lanyard. Here's your envelope with the clues for the treasure hunt. You'd better hurry. Everybody's ahead of you.
3: Thank you, Mr. Clinton. We'll catch up.
2: Fine. This ought to be very interesting, seeing the lone wolf stalking down his prey.
3: You know very well, Clinton.
2: Oh, sure. I forgot. You're not the lone wolf anymore. You're just nice, innocent Mr. Lanyard. Well, good hunting. See you later.
3: Well, here you are, Jameson. This is our clue. Go ahead, read it.
0: Under the oak and under the cover, where have met many a lover, light a match and look deep down, find your clue and win your crown. I say, isn't that lovely?
3: Can you decipher it?
0: Oh, of course, sir. It means,
3: Exactly, Jameson, the old well. That's where we'll find the next clue. Come on, let's get going.

0: The well is down this path. It's right near the stables.
1: You mean when we get to the well, we find another clue?
0: That's right, and at the end is when we reach the treasure.
1: Oh, the treasure. I say, what is this treasure?
0: Jameson, it's unimportant what the treasure is. It might be a bag of jelly beans.
1: It all sounds very silly to me, sir. There's the well over there. And look here. It's got a wooden cover on it, exactly like it said on the poem. Well, what do we do now?
0: Now, wait a minute. Oh, yes, under the cover. Light a match and look deep down. Here, I'll take this lid off and put it here. Now, you light a match, Jameson.
1: Right, sir.
0: Our second clue must be somewhere inside the well.
1: Right-ho, just a moment.
0: Ah, there's the clue. A piece of paper pinned on the wall inside the well with a big pin.
1: Oh, dash it all. Match went out. I'll light another one.
0: Oh, Jameson, hold it. Hold it. The inside of this well smells like gasoline.
1: Yes, it does. Yes, it does smell like it's full of... Full of...
0: Get away, Jameson. Blow that match out.
2: Are you all right, Mr. Lanyard?
0: Yes, and no thanks to you.
2: Oh, I couldn't help it, sir. If you ask me, we walked right into a trap.
0: And quite obviously. Here, let me help you up.
2: Oh, thank you, sir. Oh, if I'd had any idea...
1: Ouch!
0: Well, now what's the matter?
2: Oh, I've been stabbed.
0: Well, let me see. Oh, steady, Jameson, I'll pull it out.
2: Oh, be careful, sir. Oh.
0: There we are. And very interesting.
2: What is it, sir?
0: Oh, it's that big pin. You could have been hurt quite badly.
2: Well, if you ask me...
0: Come along, Jameson. We've got work to do.

0: We don't mind playing this little treasure hunt game of yours, but it's no fun when the prize is two bodies, especially if they happen to be our two bodies.
1: Well, surely it was only an accident.
2: I wish I could believe that, Miss Waring.
1: But there's no rhyme nor reason for what's been happening. If the accident at the well was another attempt at murder, then... Well, then all our lives could be in danger.
3: Steady, Cynthia, darling. I presume you have some idea of who the murderer might be, Mr. Lanyard.
2: You flatter me, Mr. Barnes.
1: I would think you had surely lined up one or two likely suspects, Mr. Lone Wolf.
0: Why don't you tell them about our friend Mr. Clinton, sir?
2: Clinton? Oh, well, there are some mighty interesting aspects to that road company, Winchell. He was meeting Betty Larson secretly. At least that's what Hodges says.
3: I can believe that. Clinton would stoop to anything. I didn't want to have him around, but Cynthia felt that we should cater to him for the sake of publicity for the bazaar.
2: Hodges also insists that Clinton arranged for Miss Larson to enter the beauty contest, and that Clinton promised her that she would win. And there's the little incident at the well.
0: Clinton is in this thing right up to his clues.
4: Help! Mr. Barnes! Somebody come out here, hurry!
1: That sounds like Hodges.
0: He's right out there at the side of the house.
3: Well, come on, we can go through these French windows.
4: In here, in the bushes. You'd better hurry.
3: What is it, Hodges? What's wrong?
4: I don't know. Don't ask me. I don't know anything about it.
2: Great heavens, look at Clinton.
1: Oh, I can't stand it. I can't stand it. What awful things are going on. Look.
4: I don't know how it happened. I was just coming down the path. There in the bushes he was lying.
0: He's done for, all right, Mr. Lanyard. Shot. Murdered.
3: Murdered? You did this, Hodges. You said you'd get even with Clinton. Now you've done
4: it. I tell you, I don't know anything about it. I was just walking down along the path. I don't know anything about
2: it. It's all right, Hodges. You'll have an opportunity to prove your innocence.
1: Don't you have some theory about all this, Mr. Light? And Mr.
2: There, Miss Waring. I think I can promise you at least that there won't be any more murders.

0: Hold the flashlight a little higher, Jameson, on the clock on the mantelpiece.
1: Yes, sir. Just as you say, sir. But aren't we taking a bit of a risk, Mr. Lanyard? Leaving the estate without checking with the sheriff?
0: Shh, quiet, Jameson. If I don't find what I'm looking for here in Clinton's apartment, I'm afraid we'll have a lot of explaining to do.
1: I'd just as soon we didn't go back. There's been two murders already, and they say things come in threes.
0: How interesting. Jameson, why do you think I've got you flashing the light on that clock on the mantelpiece?
1: Well, sir, well, I'm a bit rusty. I think it might be safe to say that, well, it would be safe.
0: Exactly, Jameson. You never fail. The safe behind the clock on the mantelpiece.
1: I say, I was right. Ingenious, eh, Miss Lanyard?
0: You have your moments. Well, it's a long time since I've operated in this fashion, but we'll see, Jameson.
1: If you don't mind, sir, this is like old times.
0: I do mind, Jameson, but unfortunately, certain situations are born of necessity.
1: Then allow me to compliment you, sir. You haven't lost the old touch.
0: No, I'm not so sure. Ah, there we are.
1: Not much of a haul, if you ask me. Nothing but a stack of letters and a notebook.
0: Let's have a look.
1: All that trouble, just for a bundle of papers. Just a waste of good time and talent. There could have been a pound of butter, or a gas coupon, or a back axle, or...
0: Aha!
1: I say, what's so interesting? Did you find a clue to the murders?
0: Just the motive, Jameson. Just the motive.
2: Look here, you can't keep me here, Sheriff. All I did was find Clinton. You can't hang a guy for that.
3: Keep your shirt on, Hodges. Nobody moves out of this room till Lanyard shows up. If he doesn't come in 5 minutes, I'm going to put out a call and have him pulled in.
4: It seems to me that Mr. Lanyard has admitted his guilt by disappearing.
5: Well, whatever the case may be, I think you should allow me to go. After all, this is my house, and I do have guests. They might think it rather strange if their host isn't around.
3: Look, Mr. Barnes, party or no party, there's been a couple of murders committed around this joint, and everybody in this room is under suspicion.
4: Really, Sheriff? If you're going to keep us here and allow Mr. Lanyard to sit...
0: Good evening, Sheriff. Jameson, say good evening to the Sheriff. He's been very patient, I hope.
1: Good evening, sir. I mean, Constable. I mean, Sheriff.
3: All right, you two. You'd better make it good. Running away from the scene of the crime won't sit so well in court.
0: Please accept my apologies, Sheriff.
5: Well, now that you're here, Mr. Lanyard, perhaps we can clear up this nasty mess.
4: Yes. I presume you've been spending your time checking up on the murders, Mr. Lanyard.
0: That's right. And I've uncovered a few details which I'm sure will prove most interesting, Miss Waring.
3: You're wasting time, Lanyard. Somebody in this room has been running around committing murders. And I'm going to find out who it is or die
1: or
3: trying.
1: Die trying.
3: Who said that?
1: No, if it's all the same to you, Sheriff, I think I'll join the other guests.
3: Now, isn't that thoughtful of you? Get away from that door before you tempt me to bring the murder score up to 3.
0: Do as he says, Jameson. After all, you don't want to miss all the fun. In just a minute, you're going to have the pleasure of meeting the murderer.
1: Yes, that's what I'm afraid of, sir.
3: All right, Lanyard. Let's have it.
0: Very well, Sheriff. First, allow me to review events from the beginning. Just as Jameson and I were leaving for Mr. Barnes's residence, we received a rather unusual telephone message. It was Betty Larson. That was about 2 p.m., wouldn't you say, Jameson?
1: 5 minutes after 2, to be exact, sir.
0: Thank you. We arrived at Mr. Barnes's estate by 3:30. At 5, Jameson and I went for a swim in the pool. It was then we found Miss Larson. At what time did the coroner examine her, Sheriff?
3: Around 7 in the evening. But what difference does it make? The poor girl had been dead for 10 hours.
0: All the difference in the world, my dear fellow. Simple arithmetic will show you that it was impossible for Miss Larson to call me at 2 o'clock. At 2 o'clock, she'd already been dead for 5 hours.
5: Hodges, you did it. You paid someone to make that call.
2: You're crazy. I had nothing to do with it.
3: Pipe down, Hodges. Go on, Lanyard.
0: Sheriff, what do you think was used to murder Miss Larson?
3: Well, I...
0: Could this have been the weapon?
1: The pin. The pin, the one I fell on when the well exploded.
0: Yes, Jameson. Let me paint a rather gruesome picture for you, Sheriff. Miss Larson is called down to the edge of the swimming pool. Someone who poses as a friend suggests that she try on a hat. In trying it on, our murderer, pretending to assist, neatly jabs Miss Larson and thrusts the pin through the base of her brain.
5: Oh, how horrible. Could I examine the pin, please?
0: Why, of course, Mr. Barnes.
5: Why? Why, it's a hat pin. Well, Cynthia, it's the one you had in the large hat you wore in that beauty contest. Cynthia.
2: It was you.
4: All right, stand back, all of you.
3: Look here, sister, you can't get away with this.
4: Shut up and listen, all of you. I assure you I know how to handle this gun, and I'm not afraid to use it.
2: Cynthia,
4: Stand back, Hodges.
2: I don't get you, Cynthia. What earthly reason would you have for killing Betty? She wanted to be your friend.
4: That's a laugh. Listen, little boy Blue. A telephone operator sometimes hears too much for her own good. How do you think she got all those fine furs? From some boyfriend? No, she was too daffy about you, so she decided to try her hand at blackmail.
2: Blackmail?
4: That's right. Only she pushed me just a bit too far.
2: Why,
4: get
2: you...
4: Get back, all of you! You, prune face!
2: Who? Who, me?
4: I don't mean your brother. Open the door. Go on, open it!
2: Yes. Yes, ma'am.
4: Now stand back, all of you. Ha! Very amusing picture. That's right, Mr. Lanyard. Step forward just a little. I'd like to thank you for spoiling a most delightful weekend. Here's a little something to remember me by.
0: Jameson, are you all right?
6: Yes, I think so, sir.
0: Oh, thank heaven. Oh,
3: yeah, you did a good job, Jameson. You not only saved Mr. Lanyard from getting shot, but when you fell against this door, you also managed to knock Miss Waring colder than a doornail.
6: Oh, it was nothing, really.
3: And as for you, sister, maybe these bracelets will keep you out of trouble. Because when you come to, you're going to find yourself booked for murder.
0: Double murder, Sheriff. Dig the bullet out of the wall over there, and you'll find it will match the one found in Clinton's body.
3: Well, what do you know? Come on, Hodges, give me a hand.
5: Okay, Sheriff. I can't believe it. Why, Cynthia and I had so many plans together. It's hard to believe that she could be responsible for those horrible murders.
0: I'm afraid she was. Mr. Barnes, this is Mr. Clinton's notebook. Several canceled checks and a few letters. Look them over, and you'll discover that your dream girl, Miss Cynthia Waring, has quite a number of aliases, and in certain circles has a reputation for landing the biggest fish in the pool. Then, after she's collected enough money, she tosses them back. You were her next victim, Mr. Barnes. And as for the unfortunate Mr. Clinton, being a newspaper man and gossip columnist, he ferreted out her little scheme and, in turn, was blackmailing Miss Waring.

0: Well, ladies and gentlemen, I guess that just about puts the cap on that story of our little adventure at the estate of Rutherford Barnes. Miss Cynthia Waring was a very shrewd and fast-thinking young lady. She got one victim with a gun. She almost got Jameson and me at the old well when the gasoline exploded. All of which began with the first and most ingenious of the murders. The particularly cold-blooded murder of Betty Larson with that hatpin. And Jameson, of course, we have you to thank for having discovered that most important bit of evidence, the pin itself.
1: Yes, Mr. Lanyard. And I must say, I got quite a lift out of that myself when I discovered it.
0: Now, Jameson, remember your promise. Suffice it to say, you discovered the pin. The hard way, I admit.
1: Oh, yes, sir. There's no doubt about that. The criminal would never have been stuck in the final analysis if I hadn't sat down and got myself stuck.
0: That will be all, Jameson. Good night, ladies and gentlemen.

And so closes Murder Goes for a Swim, starring Warren William with Eric Bloor. The first appearance of the Lone Wolf on the air. And tonight's tale of... Suspense.

This is your narrator, the man in black, who conveys to you Columbia's invitation to spend this half hour in suspense with us again next week, when Laird Kriegar will star in the suspense play, The Last Letter of Dr. Bronson, with a cast of four distinguished Hollywood players, Helen Vinson, Harold Huber, Ian Wolfe, and Theodore von Eltz. The producer of these broadcasts is William Speer, who, with Robert Louis Cheon, the guest director, Bernard Herrmann and Lucienne Marowick, conductor and composer, collaborated on tonight's Suspense.

0: Yes, Roma wines taste better because only Roma selects from the world's greatest wine reserves for your pleasure. 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
1: Suspense!
2: She's here! Diana, get W.C. Tell him, will you? And Jensen,
3: yes,
2: take on those 40 Western Union boys that were supposed to come out and sing Here Comes the Bride.
3: Very good, sir.
2: And everybody take it easy now. Keep calm. What do you want to do? Give her a nervous breakdown?
4: Right this way, boys. Hello, darlings. Hello, everybody. Madame is home again.
5: I was always the way with Madame. A grand entrance for her and utter confusion for everybody else. She was rotten spoiled. But what could you do? On the screen, she looked like an angel. And she was the top box office draw of the biggest studio in Hollywood. Everybody heard the story by now, of course. That is the 9-day wonders version that the newspapers carried. But there are only 2 people in the world who know the real story. And I'm one of them. You see, I was her stand-in. This particular little caper all began just before her latest picture was supposed to go in front of the cameras. And she suddenly decided she simply couldn't bear to be making only $10,000 for a whole week's work and took off for Florida. Nobody heard a word of her for 2 months except in the newspapers. Little things like she'd married her 5th husband and lost $40,000 in one night at roulette and bought an old Spanish monastery and was going to bring it back to Hollywood stone by stone. And then all of a sudden she was coming back. That very day, with husband and monastery and everything, and everybody had to jump. The retinue had been waiting all afternoon and going not so quietly crazy, particularly Mike Foss, her publicity agent, and me. I was having a whole duplicate set of dresses fitted so we could start the picture the minute she got back. She swept in, and I took a look at the new husband. And the minute I saw him, I knew there was going to be trouble, because he wasn't taking it well. He wasn't taking it at all well.
2: Madame, for the love of Pete, where have you been? W.C.'s been blowing his top all day, and the newspaper...
4: Oh, boy, now, Michael, darling, everything's been taken care of. I sent W.C. a big box of orchids from the airport. And I brought a few of the newspaper boys along with me.
2: You did?
4: Oh. Hello,
2: listen,
4: Pogo, darling.
2: I want to talk to you first. I wanted to give
4: you... Oh, by the way, everybody, this is my new husband, Dennis O'Brien. He flew me out. We bought a little 4-seater. Isn't he gorgeous? He's gorgeous. Such an improvement on Romana, don't you think? Say hello to the folks, Denny, huh?
6: Hello?
7: Say, how about a couple of nice pictures of the bride and groom, huh?
4: Oh, well, darling, I think that's a splendid idea. Come on, Dennis. Come on, a little to one side, I think, darling. Leaning over, perhaps. That's right. Not too far into the picture.
6: Anywhere you say.
4: There. Now, isn't that about right, boys?
7: Ah, that's fine. Now, one of you alone, madame.
4: Oh, certainly. You can go now, Dennis. I'll join you a little later, darling. Just look around the house. Make yourself at home.
6: Thanks.
7: Hold it, madame. Thank you. Goodbye.
4: Oh, that's all right.
5: Madame, I was wondering about your hair. Are you going to wear it up in the cathedral scene?
4: Oh, I am Trey Beat. Lawrence and our minus party was beaucoup.
5: Madame,
4: oh,
5: I wonder...
4: Oh, Diana, darling, I hardly noticed you.
5: Well,
4: how are the new dresses coming? That one you have on looks lovely, dear.
5: Well,
4: you look lovely, too.
5: Well, thanks, madame. I was wondering
4: if... Oh, please, will you go? Diana, dear, I shall have to go and have that awful ordeal with W.C. and the Schwartzes will be
5: here. Well, certainly. Good night, madame. See what I mean? I won't say I didn't hate her, because I did. But I was used to it by now. It was a living, and better than pounding a typewriter or getting mauled in a modeling agency. I made my way back through the big gloomy house to the study where I'd left my things. As I opened the door, I saw her husband, Dennis. He was standing with his back to me in the semi-darkness, looking out the big French windows that lead to the formal gardens. He turned his head a little when I came in, and then back again, staring out the window. But even from where I stood, I could see that his big shoulders were bunched into knots.
3: I could kill you when you're like that, Maggie. What do you think I am, one of your Great Danes that you're going to haul around on a leash and put through parlor tricks?
5: But
3: I'm not listening now, Maggie. I'm telling you. Now cut it out. Cut it out, or so help me, some night I'll murder you.
5: Well, I'm sorry, Mr. O'Brien. I didn't mean to...
3: Oh, I thought it was Maggie. Oh,
5: so I gather.
3: Excuse me.
5: Oh, that's all right. Forget it. I know you didn't mean
3: it. No. That's where you're wrong, sister.
5: Oh?
3: I meant every word of it.
5: I looked at him, handsome, weak, and violent. And I think I saw it all right then. For one split second, a flash of intuition, the future lit up in front of me like a marquee sign. A sign in big red letters that said,

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0: And now, Roma Wines bring back to our Hollywood soundstage June Havoc as Diana Burke, with Elliot Lewis as Dennis O'Brien in Stand-In, a tale well calculated to keep you in suspense.
2: I don't have the right face for the screen, but I've got everything else. And Denny knew it. I didn't keep it a secret from him either. Not that I had to flaunt it at him. He was married to a slightly sagging movie queen, at least 10 years older than I was. He was only human. Not that I said anything either. For a week I hardly spoke to him. First because it was smart. And then, being Madame Stand-In, because I was busy. There was all the flurry of getting the picture started, costumes and tests and so on, and finally the Academy Award dinner. Perhaps the less said about that, the better. It was Olivia de Havilland who got the award, of course, not Madame. And she found out about it just before the dinner and threw a whing-ding. But we got her out of there and brought her home before she caused too much damage. And Mike called a doctor and he gave her a sedative, and then Denny and I were alone for the first time. All alone in that big, rambling mausoleum of a house.
3: Diane?
2: Yes?
3: Come over here, won't you?
2: I'm all right here.
3: Then I'll come over there. I'm not used to these big spaces.
2: But keep a little space, huh, Denny? I'm not used to no spaces.
3: I know. I've got no business even looking at you. But...
2: But what?
3: For a week now, I've been watching you. Thinking about you.
2: I know.
3: Do you... Did you...
2: Well, those things don't usually happen to just one person, Denny. It takes two.
3: Diane?
2: Oh, wait a minute, Denny.
3: Why?
2: There are a couple of things we'd better get straight.
3: All right.
2: Oh, Denny, you poor, big, beautiful character, you. Why did you have to marry her?
3: Well, things look a little different sometimes from where you are than they do when you get there.
2: And where were you?
3: I was a lifeguard. Just as simple as that.
2: And you thought this looked even easier.
3: Well, there wasn't anyone else, and I thought, well, Hollywood, glamour, luxury. I might even get a break myself. Funny things have happened.
2: Now you know.
3: Yeah. Now I know.
2: But you still want those things that you married her for, don't you?
3: Sure, I suppose so. But I want something else now.
2: Me.
3: Yeah.
2: Sure. You got what you want, but I haven't. And I'm not settling for anything less. I'm not going to be the little girl that you see when you want to and then come back and lie around in your swimming pool. I want a swimming pool, too.
3: Well, maybe there's a way we can have it together.
2: Sure. There is a way.
3: What way are you thinking about?
2: A way that people like us would never want to take.
3: But suppose we did.
2: That would be different.
3: Is that a deal?
2: Sure. That's a deal. Casual. The light touch. But it was there just the same. We never spoke about it after that. Things went along and, well, I'm only human, too. But there was always that understanding between us. All that time we were just waiting, I guess. for what they call in the crime stories the opportunity. And then, on the last week of the shooting schedule on Madame's new picture, it came. There was only one more take before we knocked off that day, so I was free to go home. But everybody else was jumpy and irritable as usual, particularly Madame. And then I saw Denny walking down the stage.
4: Don't blame me for holding up the picture. You're the director, I'm not.
5: Well, please, Madame.
4: I'll be ready any time you say.
5: Make it 10 minutes.
4: Well, really.
5: Okay, fellas, move in for the close-up.
3: Oh, hello there, Maggie.
4: Oh, it's you.
3: Yeah, when are you quitting?
4: Oh, Dennis, how do I know? I'm not the director. I'm merely the star.
3: You know, we're supposed to be aboard the yacht by 7:30. There'll be people waiting.
4: All right, let them wait.
3: Yeah, but yesterday you said that you wanted...
4: Oh, yesterday I said one thing. Today I am working. Now shut up and leave me alone.
3: Don't talk to me that way, Maggie.
4: What?
3: I'm your husband, remember?
4: Yes, and I've had about all of that I can stand, too. Now you get out of here. Do you hear me? Get out of here.
3: Okay, Maggie.
4: And you might start looking for a good divorce lawyer. I think you're going to need one.
6: All right, come on now.
2: Hello.
3: Oh, hello, Diana.
2: Let's take a little stroll out of the gate, shall we?
3: I could use some fresh air.
2: Come on. We'll duck out the big stage door here.
3: Okay. Well, it doesn't look like I have much longer, does it?
2: Not much.
3: Now or never.
2: I'm not quite sure I know what you're talking about, Denny.
3: Let's quit kidding ourselves. You know what I'm talking about. If she divorces me, we're finished.
2: You're finished.
3: All right, I'm finished. So if we are ever going to do anything, it's got to be now.
2: All right, let's quit kidding ourselves. Are we going to do anything?
3: I would, if I knew how.
7: Shh.
2: There's the guard at the gate.
8: Good evening, Mr. O'Brien.
9: Miss Burke.
3: Uh-huh.
10: Hello. Say, Madame, can I please have your autograph?
2: Afraid you got the wrong gal, Sonny. I'm not Madame.
10: You can't fool me, Madame. You're shooting that picture, Carmelita.
3: Oh, come on, Peter, will you?
10: I even seen you in the same dress lots of times.
2: Oh, sure, they fixed me up to look like Madame, but I'm not. I'm only your stand-in.
10: Stand-in?
3: Come on, Diane.
2: Wait a minute. Look, Sonny. They gotta have somebody standing in there so they can focus everything just right, and that's me. And then when they're ready to shoot the scene, Madame comes out all fresh and pretty and plays it. You see now?
10: Oh, you sure look like her, though.
2: Well, that's what they pay me for.
3: Diane.
2: What?
3: That's it. That's the how, right there.
2: The what?
3: How? The kid just told us, just now, don't you get it?
2: How do you...
3: Sure. Out of the mouths of babes. How to murder your wife.
2: The whole thing would take about 20 minutes. It had to be timed and planned to the split second. We planned it for the last day and the last shot of the picture, when everybody lets down and gets sort of half hysterical at the idea that the thing is finally over. The shooting schedule was made for us. The last shot with Madame was on an enormous set of a cathedral interior, with the camera pulling back half the length of the stage. It was shot silent. There was no dialogue and no sound. We figured the shot for about 10:30 at night, and we were almost right on the nose. They finished the close-up, and the sound men had shoved their mics and things over to one side of the set, and the director and the cameraman were lining up for the long shot.
5: You'll be ready in about 20 minutes, Madame.
4: Well, I'll be in my dressing room. Call me, if you please. Oh, what a relief. What a blessed relief. It's almost over.
2: Oh, Madame...
4: Yes, my dear.
2: You won't need me anymore, will you?
4: Oh, no. No, my dear. Run along. Run along and enjoy yourself and thank heaven you're not a star.
2: Thanks. Good night, madame.
4: Good night, dear. Well, well, well. Dennis.
3: Hello, Maggie.
4: I've been beastly to you lately, Dennis, really. Come along to my dressing room. We'll have a little talk.
2: As I was leaving the stage, Denny was taking her back to her dressing room. It was 10:40. And I knew exactly how he'd look at her, and what he'd say, and what he'd do.
4: Close the door, Dennis. Yes, that's it. Do sit down. Make yourself comfortable.
3: No, thanks.
4: No, don't be silly. There's just one more take.
3: You're not going to make it, though, Maggie.
4: What do you mean?
3: I mean, you're through, Maggie. Through.
4: Dennis! Dennis!
3: Dennis? Yeah, I got my order. She said to call her when you're ready.
11: Okay. Night, then.
3: Night.
2: Seven minutes were gone. Now he'd be passing the guard at the stage door.
12: Good night, Mr. O'Brien.
3: Night.
2: And now he'd be walking down the studio street and turning the corner at the other end of stage one and strolling over to the guard at the main gate.
13: Oh, hello, Mr. O'Brien. Going home now?
3: I wish I knew. You married man?
13: I know what you mean.
3: Well, I got my orders. All I can do is carry them out. Ours not to question why, eh?
13: Yeah, that's right. You waiting for Madame?
3: Yep, she told me to wait until exactly 11 o'clock, and if she wasn't out here, to go on home, so I got 10 or 15 minutes to kill. Cigarette?
7: Oh, thanks. I don't mind if I do.
2: He'd stay there now. He'd stay there until it was time. It was 10:49. Just 5 minutes before, I had passed that same guard on the stage door.
9: Good night, Miss Burke.
2: Good night. And I had walked down the same studio street and passed the same guard at the main gate.
13: Finally knocking off, eh, Miss Burke?
4: That's right. Good night.
13: Good night, Miss Burke. Good night.
2: I had walked straight ahead, as though I was going to the bus line. And then, when I was out of sight of the main gate, I ducked up the little side street that runs along the west end of the lot. I kept in the shadows now, watching every move. About 100 feet from the corner, there's another gate. It's usually locked and never used. But they've been shooting an exterior, and they've taken the gate off the hinges. There are barricades across the entrance, and a watchman who passed about every 15 minutes and then rounded the corner is passing now. I waited in the shadows. Now he's gone. Now was the time. I took a quick look around. There was no one in sight. I dashed to the gate and was over the barricades in an instant and running as softly as I could toward the back of stage one. The big door at the back there, where they moved in the scenery and the flats, was open about a foot. We'd seen to that. And I squeezed in and I made my way behind the scenes to Madame's dressing room. I opened the door and I closed it behind me. And then I knew for sure that Denny had been there and done his part. She was lying on the floor with the marks of his big hands still on her throat. She was dead. It was 10:57. I had on the costume with the veil over my face. There was nothing to do but wait. Wait there, shut up in a little room with a dead woman. For them to call her and for me to play her part. I tried not to look at her lying there. And finally...
12: All ready, madame.
2: I waited for the steps to die away. And then I opened the door. As Denny had said, it was now or never. I walked out and took my place on the set.
12: Settle down, please.
5: Ready, madame?
2: I nodded my head.
5: Rolling.
12: Rolling. Speed.
5: Action.
2: Out of the corner of my eye, I caught the camera on the big boom slowly beginning to pull back. It seemed a million miles away. I began walking down the aisle of the cathedral. There was no sound, so I was getting direction all the way.
14: That's it, madame. Slowly now. Slowly. Remember, you are overwhelmed with grief. And now you kneel. That's it. Clasp your hands together. Now you cast your eyes upward. That's it. Perfect. Now hold it. A little longer. Just a little longer.
5: Cut.
12: Cut.
5: That's all, boys. Put it in the can.
2: That was all. I had to keep myself from running as I started back to the dressing room. But when I got there, I sprinted. Around the corner and out the big door, Denny's car was there all right, with the back door open, and I slipped into it and lay down on the floor of the back seat. It was 11 o'clock.
3: Looks like my time's up.
7: Yeah, gee, it's a couple of minutes after 11. Guess she's not coming, huh?
3: Guess not. Well, orders is orders, huh?
7: Yeah, that's right, Mr. O'Brien.
2: I could hear his steps coming over to the car, and then getting in, and then we were starting off.
7: Good night, Mr. O'Brien.
3: Good night. You back there, Diane?
2: Yes, I'm here.
3: Well, we made it, baby. We made it.
2: We knew they probably wouldn't find her till the next day. Even a director wouldn't dare disturb her if he got no answer at the dressing room door. And that's what happened. We got the news about mid-morning, and of course everybody on the lot was grief-stricken. And that afternoon, everybody who'd been on the Carmelita set or had anything to do with Madame was called into Projection Room A. That's when we first met Lieutenant Malone.
15: Well, I know you folks all feel bad about this, but we might as well lay it on the line. The lady's dead, and And someone who is on that set is the one who killed her. Now, you're the husband, aren't you, Dennis O'Brien?
3: That's right.
15: Well, you know how we work these things. Motive and opportunity. And just offhand, Mr. O'Brien, you practically got a corner on the motive market.
3: I suppose I have.
2: Oh, but Lieutenant, a dozen people saw Mr. O'Brien leave the set before she was killed, before she made the last shot, and he was out talking to the guard the whole time after that, and then he went straight home. How could he have done it?
15: Yeah, I know. It's a good alibi. Awful good.
16: How do you know some stranger didn't kill her? Maybe she fell asleep in the dressing room after the shot, and some prowler came in.
15: Just doesn't feel right. You got the film of that last shot you made?
17: Well, yeah, we got it here.
15: Well, let's see it, huh?
14: Will you run that last Camelita take again, please?
17: Well, here we go.
18: That's it, madame. Slowly now. Slowly. Remember your...
17: Oh, what was that? That's me giving directions. Well, supposed to be silent shot. Of course, that won't be used. There'll be music over there.
15: Yeah, well, let's hear it anyway.
17: Whatever you say.
18: That's it. Perfect. Now hold it. A little longer. Just a little longer. Cut! Yeah.
17: That's all there is to it.
15: Yeah. Not much there.
2: Why, Lieutenant, nobody in the studio would have touched a hair on Madame's head.
16: Yeah, you better learn a little more about the picture business before you start throwing wild accusations around.
15: I think you've got something there, Mike. Maybe I'll do that. Maybe I'll just do that little thing.
2: Well, a month went by. Of course, Denny and I didn't dare see much of each other. But things were going along. I'd even had a couple of small parts. On the strength of all the publicity about Madame, somebody discovered that maybe I did have the right face for the screen. And then one day we got a call to go to Projection Room A, and there was Lieutenant Malone again.
15: Now, just make yourselves comfortable, folks. I got something to show you.
16: I hope it's more than you had the last time.
15: Yeah, Mike, yeah. I've been learning the picture business, like you said. I learned a lot, too. All about silent shots and sound shots and wild track and dubbing and, stand-ins.
2: What?
15: You were Madame's stand-in, weren't you, Miss Burke?
2: Well, yes, I was.
15: Uh-huh. You look quite a lot like her, too.
2: Well, a little, I guess.
15: Oh, you'd fool me all right if your back was turned. Yeah. Well, I've been fooling around down in the cutting rooms. Yeah, I never realized before how much stuff got thrown away. I even made a little collection of it. I want to show it to you. Here we go. That is a wild soundtrack. You make that separate and mix it in after you've made your film, right? You can make sound without pictures just the same as you can make pictures without sound, right? Now, that day you folks were making that last shot of Carmelita, the sound engineers were sort of slap-happy, it being the last day and all, and so they just pushed their microphones out of the way. But they forgot to turn off the sound, and they pushed that mic right up against Madame's dressing room before the last shot. And the cameraman was running some test film. And here's what he got. I found this in a cutting room trash bin.
19: Close the door, Denny. That's it. Do sit down. Make yourself comfortable.
20: No, thanks.
19: Well, don't be silly. There's just one more take, and then
20: you're not going to make it, though, Maggie.
19: What do you mean?
20: I mean, you're through, Maggie. Through.
19: Denny, stay.
15: Well, I guess that's it. Huh, Mr. O'Brien? Miss Burke?
2: Yes. Yes. I guess that's it. I haven't seen Denny since the trial. I wonder if I'll see him afterwards. If what the preachers say is right, I suppose I will. And of course, Madame will be down there, too. I can't think of any worse punishment than being her stand-in through all eternity. So I suppose that's what I'll get.

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2: 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Suspense is one of my favorite programs, and I got a real thrill appearing on it tonight. I'm going to be listening to next week's suspense show when Elliot Reed will be the star. Thanks a lot, and good night.
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7: Well, there's Stanley Smart, the brainy boss of our bustling baseball club. What's the matter, Stan? 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
7: Just call Western Union by number and ask for Operator 25. 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
6: And now, with The Evil of Adelaide Winters and the performance of Miss Agnes Moorhead, Autolite hopes once again to keep you in suspense.
9: I am grateful for any chance to tell my story, to explain my position in the entire horrible affair. Since the doctors finally removed the bullet from the base of my skull, I'm able to speak. For over 6 years, my body has been paralyzed, and I have had to remain silent. But now I can speak. You weigh it. You weigh all the facts about whether I did Edward Porter more harm than good. The war years had made the work of astral communicators medium. They'd made our work important and necessary. We believe it's as necessary as life itself to believe in life after death, especially during a war when people's loved ones are dying. It's important. Mediums bring courage to despair. Did you get all the newspapers?
10: Yeah, Adelaide, I got them all.
9: Read me the list.
10: Now, for the week of July 8th, the War Department announces the following members of the Army listed as dead. PFC Thomas...
9: Just those missing in action, Robert, please.
10: Oh, Adelaide, I still don't like it.
9: It doesn't make much difference if you like it.
10: Now, look, I taught you everything about this medium racket.
9: Oh, yes, you taught about tin horns blowing and faces painted with phosphorescent coloring. You taught me a series of Halloween tricks, carnival mumbo-jumbo. I made it pay, Robert. I made it a science.
10: You took them from me.
9: I didn't need them. I have insight. You don't. I know about people's superstition and desperation. I can read people's weaknesses. Did you teach me those things? You don't know anything. Not even your own weakness. You're a terrible weakness.
10: Adelaide, don't.
9: You need me, Robert. I don't need you. I did once, but not now. Not anymore. Go ahead. Go ahead, walk out. Walk out the front door.
10: Please don't talk like that. Adelaide, you know I'd never leave you.
9: Of course I do.
10: But look, haven't we made enough? All the people we've taken so far...
9: Helped, Robert. That's why you've never been a successful medium. We haven't taken or used anyone. We've helped them.
10: Rich old dowagers who are on their last legs anyway. People with nothing but time and dough to waste.
9: People who've lost their loved ones, the bereaved and despairing. We give them hope. The widows and weeping mothers. We bring them contact with their loved ones who've died on some distant battlefield.
10: I don't know. I wish I understood you. I wish I knew what you want.
9: I want money and happiness, and they're the same.
10: Well, we've got money.
9: Not enough. Read me the list of those missing in action, Robert, and their addresses and their phone numbers, please.
10: PFC Timothy Aldington, 927 North King Avenue, Cutler 9.
9: It's not a good neighborhood.
10: Oh, Adelaide, would it be simpler to just contact the relatives of the men who are killed? Wouldn't it be easier to work them?
9: No, I told you, no. With a man missing in action, who's to say my information about how or if he died is right or wrong? Who? Not even the War Department, not even the men who are supposed to know. Continue, Robert.
10: All right. Staff Sergeant Abe Vineman, 826 East 32nd
9: That's
10: Street.
9: That's a very poor district. People are poor.
10: I see. Corporal John Porter, 1438 Williamsburg Road, Hammer,
9: that
10: 47...
9: One. Call that one, Robert. Use that phone. I'll listen in on this one.
10: All right.

0: Is this Mr. Porter?
1: Yes.
0: Corporal John Porter's...
1: Father, I'm his father. What is it?
0: This is the War Department.
1: You found him. I'd almost given up hope, but you found my son alive.
0: Your son is dead, Mr. Porter.
2: Well, all right, you can say what you like. But mostly, and I've pieced the reports together, mostly missing in action means the worst kind of death in a war. Oh, people, officials argued with me. They say that missing in action only means missing. Yes, but for how long? Edward Porter, that was his name, Edward, the father, he didn't know. And even though he was skeptical when I telephoned him, he came to my office, skeptically, but in desperation. Don't you see? He came to my office with the hope he'd find his dead son.
3: I usually never come to these things.
2: You don't believe in them, Mr. Porter.
3: I don't know. I knew once. I don't know now.
2: Well, it's difficult to know anything for certain in moments like this.
3: I've been a realist all my life.
2: Yes, well, so have I.
3: I'm a successful businessman. I've always dealt with facts. Facts and figures.
2: Well, this is real, Mr. Porter.
3: Maybe. I mean, I don't know.
2: What you really mean is you hope so. You hope it's true. You hope it's real.
3: Yes. Yes, that's it. I hope it's real.
2: That it's not a racket. Rackets are only out for money. Well, I will want money, Mr. Porter. I must live, too. But I only want your money if I've helped you. Do you understand? Only if I've made the life of the astral world, of the life beyond this one, only if I've made it bring happiness to you.
3: You're a good woman, Mrs. Winters. A good woman.
2: We shall start, Mr. Porter, with the lights on, with all things visible to you. We shall start. What could Edward Porter turn to? His friends? They all had their own problems, the same kind or different, but problems. Could he turn to his work? Didn't mean anything anymore. Or his money? He had only gathered it for his only child, and that child was dead. Only I could help. And we tried for 7 days to make contact with his son. 7 days devoted exclusively to Edward Porter. I hear the faint sounds of guns firing. Yes, it's very distant. Very distant. I can't quite... Yes, a face. I cannot see the face. A voice. Yes, it's a voice.
4: It was terrible the way I died.
3: Who is it? Is it John? John, is it you?
2: A voice. You speak. We're friends.
4: I was afraid of dying. But now, here, now it is beautiful. Dying is hard. But death is beautiful.
3: Please, please, who?
4: John. I am John. It is John, Father.
3: Thank heaven.
4: Mother, I must leave. Do not lose me.
3: No, John, stay. Please, stay.
4: Do not lose me.
3: Do not lose me. John. Dear son, my son. Mrs. Withers.
2: We've reached him, Mr. Porter. We've reached your son.
3: Thank you, Mrs. Winters. Thank you.
2: Some say I should have known. Some say I made him ill, that the shock, that it affected him. But I say it would have happened anyway, because he had nothing to hold on to. Nothing. I gave him something. You may disagree with the astral science. You may, that's your right. But who else did Edward Porter any good when his son was killed in combat? Who else brought him any comfort for that horrible, horrible thing? I did. Only I. Maybe that's why he would sit for extra hours, waiting. Not just for a seance, for me. I had brought him happiness.
3: Mrs. Winter.
2: Come in. Come in, Mr. Porter. Oh, I've helped so many people today. So many. But that's my dedication. Anyone who needs help.
3: Maybe too many.
2: Why did you say that? Why too many? How could I possibly help too many?
3: Never mind. Let's begin.
2: You're acting unusual today, Mr. Porter. Is something wrong? I mean, is there a new problem I can help you with?
3: I said begin. No talk. Begin.
2: Oh, now, see here, Mr. Porter, I offer my services. I give freely of my services to help others. But after all, that doesn't give license to you or anyone else. Well, even you. I mean, considering the amount of sessions we've had. I know, but it doesn't even give you a right to talk like this. Did you hear me, Mr. Porter? Mr. Porter.
3: I can't stand your spending so much time with others.
2: Well, it's my work.
3: Mrs. Winters, I want all your time.
2: That's quite impossible and quite expensive.
3: I can afford it. I must be with my son more.
2: We'd be pestered all day long by other clients, Mr. Porter. They'd keep coming here.
3: I know. I realize.
2: And McBain, my assistant, he's always been with me.
3: Bring him. Both of you. Live in my home. It's a huge house. Since my wife died years ago. But you know all that. Since she died and...
2: Yes, I know.
3: Now, my son.
2: I know.
3: I need your help. You can bring my son to me. You must. You must.
2: Well, I would be failing mankind if I didn't. I would be failing my duty. Of course, Edward. Of course.

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2: And now, Autolite brings back to our Hollywood soundstage Miss Agnes Moorehead in Elliot Lewis's production of The Evil of Adelaide Winters, a dramatic report well calculated to keep you in suspense.

0: Why should I think there was anything wrong in moving into Edward Porter's huge home? It was a beautiful new home for his son. But now his son was dead in the war, and I was bringing his son to him, making Edward Porter think the life his son had gone to was really a better life, a fuller life, a happier life. Maybe that should have been my warning. Maybe I should have known. But the money was so wonderful. The house was so beautiful. The money and house for a dead man's voice once a day. Only Robert McBain warned against it.
1: I just picked up the mail. There's a letter for you.
0: Me? A letter for me here?
1: War Department.
0: You opened it. You opened my mail.
1: It's addressed to Porter, but it's for you.
0: What was it? What did it say?
1: Yeah, read it yourself. Seems the government doesn't like mediums posing as the War Department.
0: Who could have told them about me?
1: Well, they don't mention any names.
0: But they say mediums have been contacting the parents of war casualties. I've done that. They must be me.
1: Well, what difference does it make? We've taken Porter for enough.
0: You shut up!
1: I'm warning you, Adelaide. I can see it. You can't. I can see his eyes when you walk past him. It's time to lay off, to get out.
0: Oh, no. Oh, no, Robert. You would like that. You'd like me to run, to leave all this. Well, I won't. Because I'm going to marry Edward Porter.
1: Oh, you can't. You wouldn't. Oh, Adelaide, I've worked for you. I've loved you. I've hung around because I loved you.
0: And you can still hang around, Robert.
1: No. No, not now. Not now, I won't.
0: Getting brave again, Robert? This is a comfortable life, just being a dead man's voice. Going to throw it over for love? I'm not marrying for love. Why should you throw all this away for love?
1: Did he ask you to marry him?
0: Speak up, Robert. I can't hear you.
1: I said, did he ask you to marry him?
0: No, but he will.
1: Oh, you're awfully sure of yourself about everything.
0: Of course he'll ask me. Because he must hold on to me. I'm the only person who can bring his son to him every day, like a clock, like a stopwatch. Like a pistol shot.
1: Something's wrong with him. I'm warning you.
0: Yes, I can bring his son to him like a stopwatch, Robert. Even now, I say no one could have foreseen the events. I'm sure of that. As sure as I am that no one would have acted any differently than I did. As little by little, I became the most important thing, the only thing in Edward Porter's life. The only thing beside a voice he worshipped. Yes, worshipped. Could any woman refuse such adoration? Such love?
2: John sounded happy, Adelaide.
0: What? What, Edward?
2: I said he sounded happy. Happier than I've ever heard him.
0: Yes, they are happy in that other world.
2: How wonderful to feel happy again. To feel hopeful.
0: To share your life with someone, yeah?
2: To share it with you.
0: Edward.
2: John didn't say much today. That isn't like him. He's always talkative. I wonder if I've been saying the right things to him, Adelaide.
0: You speak of him as if he's like us.
2: Isn't he?
0: Well, of course, we're all one spirit. Of course he's like us. But we have a life on this world to live before the other one. We have so much to live for.
2: Can it compare to the other world beyond the grave?
0: Why, no, but we must wait our time. We cannot ignore this life. We are in it. We must live as best we can.
2: I don't know if I ever could without John. This was built for my son.
0: But you haven't lost him. Through me, you regain John.
2: That's why all this is yours, Adelaide.
0: Well, I'm only a kind of employee.
2: Don't say that, Dawn.
0: I'm paid a salary.
2: You're not an employee.
0: Well, am I more?
2: Like a member of the family.
0: Like, but not actually. There's a great difference between like and actually.
2: You're the family. You and John and I.
0: You and I. John is a spirit now.
2: You and John and I, one family, one unit again.
0: I'm not your wife. You speak like I'm your wife. I'm not, Edward. Not at all.
2: You will be my wife. My dear, my wonderful wife.
0: Edward. Kind, sweet Edward. My husband, Edward.
2: I sense something odd here, now, with us.
0: No, Edward, no, darling.
2: Like we were with John for the first time. As if we were with John.
0: No, Edward, it's not
2: like
0: that.
2: Like he wanted us to share our happiness with him. Like he wanted us to be with him.
0: I was terrified. I'd never seen it before, a reaction like his. Well, once, a woman, she just disappeared one day. She'd lost her husband and two children in an automobile accident, and I calmed her down in seances, talking to her dead family, making them seem real. Then one day she just disappeared and left a note. She said she was going to join them.
1: He's sick. He's dangerous, Adelaide.
0: You're trying to intimidate me.
1: He doesn't know what's real or not.
0: You're jealous again.
1: I'm trying to tell you how dangerous it is.
0: How dangerous, Robert?
1: I don't know exactly.
0: Will he turn me over to the police?
1: There's more. Something more.
0: Will he demand his money back? The money he's paid me?
1: Oh, I don't know.
0: The money means nothing to him.
1: He's losing his reason. His...
0: What? What? How? Don't generalize. Be specific.
1: If you're as smart as you say you are, you ought to run.
0: Not until I have all of this.
1: You can walk out that front door. Now, with me.
0: I have to stay and get what I've worked for. It's mine.
1: You're scared.
0: I won't leave. Not for anything. Not until I'm married to him.
1: You're really frightened. You're just putting on an act.
0: Nothing can make me leave. Nothing. Nothing. Nothing.
1: Oh, you know I'm right. Please, please, Adelaide. You know.
0: You're a coward. You're a coward.
1: Adelaide.
0: Coward. I should have listened to Robert's warning. I should have. But how could I take the advice of a man I didn't respect? How? I couldn't even accept Robert's advice when Edward Porter canceled the seances for one entire day. Even though he was with me every minute of those 24 hours. Even when he sat in a chair in my room while I slept. Not speaking, just watching. Always watching. Even then, I couldn't admit Robert was right. I had to be right. I had always been right. Even though I barely slept, I was afraid to sleep. So terribly afraid. Even then, I couldn't admit Robert was right. That Edward Porter was past my control.
2: Adelaide. Adelaide.
0: I'm not asleep, Edward.
2: I thought you were. I've been watching you for hours.
0: And I've been watching you too, Edward. I couldn't sleep. So very strange.
2: Have I?
0: Like you didn't trust me.
2: Oh, but I do, my dear Adelaide. I trust you more than I've ever trusted any human being I've known.
0: Well, what's wrong? What's bothering you?
2: How much does this mean to you?
0: Our marriage?
2: This house.
0: Nothing without you, Edward.
2: And my money?
0: Only something to share with you.
2: Nothing more?
0: Nothing. You're my life.
2: And you're mine. You and John. Both of you.
0: Why do you keep saying that?
2: What?
0: About John. John is dead, Edward. He's waiting, but he's not with us. Not really.
2: What does John mean to you?
0: A son. Your son and mine.
2: You love him as I love him?
0: I told you that. Edward.
2: Why do we have to wait?
0: Edward, I don't understand.
2: Why must we keep him waiting?
0: Be serious.
2: You said this world, this material world, meant nothing without me.
0: No, Edward. No, this is our world. This is the one we live in.
2: What is there to wait for? This is a place of evil and sin and corruption. You said so. You've shown me that.
0: Edward! Edward, that gun, put it away!
2: You've shown me the beautiful world that lies beyond
0: the grave. It was exaggerated. I mean, under strain and upset, things get distorted. We see what we want to. Don't you understand? It's not perfect beyond. It isn't.
2: Don't say that. You taught me faith. Well, don't lose faith now. Don't be afraid of leaving this world.
0: Well, it's the only world, the only one. There's no astral world beyond. None. It was a lie. I only wanted money and position.
3: Oh, believe me, only money and position, and the rest was a lie.
2: John's voice a lie? John's voice? My own son's voice? I know his voice. In a crowd, in eternity, I know his voice.
3: I'll show you. I'll show you it was a lie. Robert McVane, he's in his room. Come on. Come to his room, Edward.
2: Come back here, Adelaide.
3: Lie. It's a lie. Robert, he'll tell you. There's no life beyond. He'll tell... Robert, tell him that... Robert! Robert, where are you? Oh, no. Oh, no. The coward. The coward. He left. It was a lie. It was a lie. There's no life beyond.
2: Don't be afraid.
3: Stop, Edward. Stop. You're insane.

0: John?
1: Six years it's been. Just lying here, not able to talk, to tell my side of it. But now it's out. Now you know. You judge whether I did harm.

0: 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Tonight's star, Miss Agnes Moorhead. And here she is again, First Lady of Suspense, Miss Moorhead.
1: Thank you, Harlow. First Lady of Suspense is a title I'll always cherish.
0: Agnes, I believe this was your 20th appearance as Star of Suspense.
1: I guess you're right, Harlow. Right with Autolite. 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
2: Next week on Suspense, our star will be Mr. Charles Lawton in another story based on actual events concerning a man historically famous as the most notorious poisoner who ever lived. A dramatic report we call Neil Cream, Doctor of Poison. In weeks to come, we shall also present Mr. Tony Curtis and Miss Jean Crane, all on Suspense. Suspense is produced and directed by Elliot Lewis, with music composed by Lucian Morlick and conducted by Lud Gluskin. The Evil of Adelaide Winters was written for Suspense by Arthur Ross. In tonight's story, Herb Butterfield was heard as Porter and Joseph Kearns as McBain.
0: Agnes Moorhead may be seen in the fall tour of the first drama quartet presentation of the dream sequence of Man and Superman.
2: And remember, next week on Suspense, Mr. Charles Lawton, in another story based on actual events, a dramatic report we call Neil Cream, Doctor of Poison.
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0: Suspense. Autolite and its 96,000 dealers present Miss Betty Davis in Goodnight, Mrs. Russell, a suspense play produced and edited by William Spear.
1: Say, Harlow, what's the idea? Why do you stand there so stiffly and keep banging your hand on your forehead?
2: I'm saluting, Hap.
1: Saluting?
2: Yeah.
1: Oh, I get it. Saluting Autolite resistor spark plug.
2: No, no. Not that those wonder-working wide-gap whizzes don't warrant a whale of a whack on the welkin. They do, they do. But tonight, I'm saluting the truckers of America, the nifty nonpareil purveyors of conveyors who are holding their annual get-together and gabfest in Boston, Massachusetts, starting tomorrow.
1: Oh, you mean the American Trucking Association.
2: The same. Why, they've got millions of accident-free miles to their credit. Seldom, if ever, make a mistake on the road.
1: How do they do it?
2: I'm not sure, but I think Autolite resistor spark plugs must be behind it. Because, well, because you're always right with Autolite.
0: And now with Goodnight, Mrs. Russell, starring Miss Betty Davis with Elliot Reed, Autolite hopes once again to keep you in suspense.
3: There's no escaping now. He hasn't said a word for 10 minutes. I know he's turning over in his mind how he's going to kill me. Argument and reasoning are useless. Almost dawn now. In a little while, the milkman and the paper boys will be making their rounds. I'll be dead. The cafe was just half a block away from where I worked. It was a small, pleasant little place, spotlessly clean, with a large plate glass window on the sidewalk. And there was always a beautiful-looking roast turkey and a juicy baked ham in the window, and you could watch Henry carve off succulent pieces of meat and arrange them into neat sandwiches with an olive and a dab of potato salad on the plate. Every noon, all of us who worked in the Hillmar building would go there for lunch. We crowded in on the high stools and jabbered, as women do, while Henry patiently served us and put up with our female chatter. He was always the only one there.
4: How are you today, ma'am?
3: Fine, thank you, Henry. How about some of your nice baked ham?
4: Yes, ma'am. Coming up.
3: He was always especially nice to me. I suppose that was because I'm, well, a little older than the others. Other girls are all very young, very cute. Henry always seemed uncomfortable a little with them.
4: Yes, ma'am. Coffee?
3: Please, and I believe I'll have some of your cherry pie. You're an excellent cook, Henry.
4: Well, thank you, ma'am. I'm glad you think so. 20 and 15's 35, and
3: Henry had been right in the middle of adding up my check when he stopped and stood very still and looked out of the corner of his eye with his head cocked on one side as though he were listening to something. His expression was a little horrified. I thought maybe he'd heard a sound that meant something to him, you know, like the refrigerator out of order or something. And then all of a sudden he shook his head and brushed away whatever it was he'd heard.
4: 20 and 15's 35 and 45. You should try one of my dinners sometime, ma'am.
5: Yeah, Henry. Henry, how about some service?
4: Oh, excuse me, ma'am.
3: That was Henry. Oh, one other thing. Funny, but Henry never smiled. Perhaps I should have realized about him because of that. But I didn't. He was so nice and clean and polite, I rather liked him. As a rule, I make my own dinner in the apartment, but one night I had to work quite late at the office, and I decided to stop by Henry's and get a little bite before catching the streetcar home. Ever since my husband's death, I felt just a little uneasy on the streets alone at night. I was glad to see the bright light in Henry's little cafe down the block. Henry was alone inside, and I could see him fussing around, cleaning up the place. He didn't hear me approaching.
4: What's that? Oh, you frightened me, ma'am. I didn't hear you coming.
3: I just thought I'd try one of your dinners tonight, Henry. You mentioned it.
4: Yes, I know. Sit down, won't you, ma'am?
3: You weren't closing or anything?
4: No, not at all. What would you like?
3: Oh, I'll try your number four dinner.
4: Number four? Yes, ma'am.
3: He seemed frightened about something or suspicious. Yes, that was it. He seemed suspicious about something, I thought. I wanted to help him somehow, but I didn't want to butt in.
4: This is the first time you've ever been by here at night, ma'am.
3: Yes, I had to work late tonight, Henry. Didn't want to go home without dinner, you know.
4: I see.
3: Is something wrong, Henry?
4: What? No, no. I'll get the rest of your dinner.
3: Delicious soup.
4: Thank you, ma'am. You don't often work late, do you?
3: No, I don't. This is the first time, in fact. My boss asked me to stay late to type some letters.
4: I know. You work in the Hillmar building.
3: Why, yes, I do. How do you...
4: I know lots of things, ma'am.
3: This is a good dinner, Henry. I guess I'm not as hungry as I thought I was. I'm afraid I'm going to have to leave some of it.
4: I thought you liked my cooking. You said so just the other day.
3: Oh, I do. I think you're a fine cook, Henry. I'm just not hungry tonight. I waited too long to eat, I guess.
4: You don't have to make excuses, ma'am. If you didn't like it, just say so.
3: Oh, no, I mean it. Your food is wonderful, Henry. If it weren't, I wouldn't have come here.
4: Wouldn't you?
3: No. Now, could I have my check, please?
4: 85 cents, ma'am.
3: All right. There you are, Henry. You may keep the change.
4: I'd rather not, ma'am. Here.
3: Very well. Good night, Henry.
4: Good night. And, ma'am.
3: Yes.
4: Next time you come, I'll have something you like.
3: But I did like. Oh, good night, Henry.
4: Good night, Mrs. Russell.
3: It was good food, but I... Oh, I felt ill at ease in there for some reason. That's why I couldn't eat. I decided not to go back there alone. Rather hard to talk to Henry. And I didn't go back alone. That is, not for 3 weeks. Had to work late, and again, and for the last time, I went to Henry's. Hello, Henry.
4: Ah, you decided to try me again, I see.
3: Why, Henry, I've been eating here every day.
4: Not at night.
3: What's the difference?
4: Well, in the daytime, you're always with your friends.
3: I like to eat with my friends. Now, come on, let's have no more of this silly talk. How about one of your wonderful dinners, Henry? I promise to eat all of it tonight.
4: All right, ma'am. Which one?
3: I'll try the number four again, please. I think that way I can convince you I really like it.
4: Why?
3: Why? Oh, because I think four is lucky, don't you?
4: All right, ma'am. It's all ready.
3: You don't have many customers at night, do you, Henry?
4: No, ma'am. Not many.
3: I'm surprised you stay open.
4: Are you? There you are. I hope...
3: Henry, what is it? You seem to be listening for something. Is there...
4: Are you enjoying your dinner?
3: I hate to sound like I'm prying. I know it isn't my business at all, but I do think something's bothering you.
4: Do you?
3: Yes, isn't there... some way I can help you?
4: Nothing's bothering me, ma'am.
3: Yes. You know, I had a son like you.
4: Did you?
3: He was in the army, killed in the war. He was very much like you.
4: I see.
3: That left me all alone in the world. My husband Leonard died 4 years ago.
4: Yes?
3: He was a wonderful man. Everyone admired him. A contractor, you know.
4: I see.
3: I noticed that as I talked away about my family and everything, he became very quiet. He sat down on the cooler back of the counter and just watched me. His face absolutely blank. I couldn't tell what he was thinking. When I'd ask him a question, he'd just answer with, I see, or yes, or no. Sometimes he wouldn't answer at all, just stare at me. I was getting uneasy again. Just about decided to make up an excuse to pay my bill and leave. It was getting quite late when my head began to feel heavy, and I began to feel sick. Henry, I feel ill. Henry, I'm awfully dizzy. I don't think I can. Henry, can't you hear me? I believe I'm going to faint. Perhaps you'd better help. Did you do something?
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3: I don't know how long I was unconscious. It seemed just for a moment crowded with horrible nightmares and dreadful sounds. I remember hearing a woman screaming and crying horribly. It was ghastly. I must have been unconscious several hours. And when I opened my eyes, it was dark, pitch dark. A clock was ticking somewhere, and I realized that the screaming woman had been me. Is anyone here? I'm tied up. Who's there? Can anyone hear me? Help! Help! Help! Where am I?
4: You're in my room, Mrs. Russell.
3: It was Henry. Where was he? The room was black as night. I could see nothing. What was I doing here? Why was I tied up? How did I get here? I remembered nothing after feeling dizzy at Henry's. So that was it. You put something in my food, didn't you, Henry?
4: Yes, I did, Mrs. Russell. I didn't want to kill you at the cafe, you see.
3: Kill you?
4: Yes, Mrs. Russell. Kill you. Dead.
3: Why, Henry? Why?
4: Because you're my enemy. You and all the others.
3: Your enemy? I like you, Henry. I've always liked you.
4: Don't lie, Mrs. Russell. You thought I didn't know, didn't you? You thought I didn't know what you were up to.
3: What I was up to?
4: Planning to kill me. Night after night, I've heard you, all of you, outside my window, whispering, talking about how you were going to kill me. Didn't you know I could hear you?
3: I'm saying...
4: Oh, no, I'm smart, Mrs. Russell. And you know it. That's why all of you planned to kill me, get rid of me. Oh, it's just lucky I found out you were one of them. You'll be the first to die, Mrs. Russell. And you're going to die slowly, in the dark. How do you like that, Mrs. Russell? Be quiet, Mrs. Russell. or I'll have to beat you up before I kill you.
3: Oh, I'm tired to make myself think. I remember you're supposed to humor people that are like Henry. I tried to control myself.
4: No one can hear you. No one even knows you're here. And I'm not going to untie you either. Not until you're dead.
3: Henry, I'm just, I'm only an...
4: You'll lie here in the dark and listen to the clock for half an hour. Just half an hour, Mrs. Russell. And then I'll kill you. You see, I want you to suffer like you've made me suffer.
3: Henry, I'm just an ordinary woman.
4: Oh, I'm smart enough to see through those remarks you made.
3: Remarks?
4: Always talking about what a good cook I was. As if you felt I wasn't a man. I know what you were thinking.
3: Henry, I didn't mean anything of the sort. I really...
4: And then rubbing it in about your precious son in the army. Rubbing it in, torturing me.
3: Henry, that's wrong.
4: And always ordering number four dinner. Oh, I'm smart, you see, Mrs. Russell. I can figure things out. Number four is lucky, you said. Four for 4F, you meant.
3: Henry. Henry, all those things, they were your imagination. I didn't mean them that way at all. I didn't know about the army.
4: Weak excuses, Mrs. Russell. You're like all the rest. I'm too smart for you, and you know it. So you want to kill me. I'm a dangerous enemy, Mrs. Russell.
3: Oh. How long have I got to live, Henry?
4: Oh, a half hour. I don't know. The alarm will ring, and then I'll kill you.
3: I was resigned to it then. It seemed so hopeless. But then I thought if I could just get him to turn on the light, I might see a way out. It was a forlorn hope, but I tried it. Henry? Henry? How do you know you set the clock right? Henry!
4: I heard you.
3: No, you didn't answer, I thought.
4: You thought you could get me to turn on the light. Sorry, Mrs. Russell.
3: Henry? You're torturing yourself more than you are me, Henry. Do you know that?
4: What do you mean?
3: Well, you don't know when the alarm's going to ring either. You must be sitting on the edge of your seat waiting to hear it. Aren't you? You see, when it rings, I know that I'll have to die, but you know that you'll have to commit a terrible crime. Murder, Henry.
4: Shut up!
3: It is true, then, isn't it?
4: You can't trick me into turning on the light. I'm too smart for that. Oh, you're going to suffer in the dark. As I have.

0: I decided to turn on the light, Mrs. Russell.
1: At first I was blind to everything being in the dark so long. I saw his hands. They were long and slim and brown. Blue veins stood out on the backs of them. I looked up at him. He was glaring at me from beneath his bulging forehead. Then he picked up the alarm clock and looked at it. Henry, I see it's 3:10.
0: Yes, Mrs. Russell. You have 10 minutes to live.
2: Can you wait?
1: It was a tiny, neat living room. I was on a couch. The shades were down. There was no phone. Well, the front door might be unlocked. It might be. I can wait, Henry. 8 minutes now. Somehow, with the lights on, I felt more optimistic, though. The hands were racing each other around the face of the clock. If I could just get untied now, there'd be a chance. I'd have to be careful, but quick, quick.
0: 5 minutes, Mrs. Russell.
1: Henry, what are those things strapped to that board over there on the wall?
0: What? Oh, that's my collection.
1: A collection?
0: Match folders.
1: Oh, do you collect match folders?
0: Oh, yes. I'll show them to you.
1: Oh, I held my breath as he took them down off the wall. If that clock would only stand still for 5 minutes.
0: Here. See? I have folders from all the famous night spots. Here's Ciro's and the Stork Club and 21. I bet you didn't think I'd been to all those places, did you?
1: Oh, I know. Have you, Henry?
0: Oh, sure. Lots of times. People would never believe me. That's why I have these.
1: They're lovely, Henry. Henry, my arms and legs are numb from being tied up like this. Could you?
0: No! I warned you not to get tricky, Mrs. Russell.
1: I just wanted you to loosen my hands so I could look at your collection.
0: Well, just your hands.
1: I've forgotten about everything but his collection for the moment. But that alarm would go any second and I would remind him.
0: Here.
1: As he untied my hands, my eyes fell on a large jade bookend beside the couch.
0: There. Now, be careful, Mrs. Russell. You just wanted to see my collection, remember?
1: Yes, Henry, show it to me.
0: Now. Oh, see this one? That's from the coconut grove.
1: Yes, and, Henry. I let my hand steal along the couch toward the bookend.
0: New Orleans. Isn't that beautiful?
1: Yes, it is, Henry. I had it in my hand.
0: You're not paying attention.
1: Oh, yes, I am, Henry! I don't remember doing it, but somehow I'd gotten the bindings off my feet, and I was outside in the night. He'd been telling the truth. His house was completely isolated on one block. I ran down the block as hard as I could. I didn't even think about direction, just ran. I knew he'd come to in a minute, and I had to get out of sight. I'm not used to such exercise, and my heart was pounding so hard it ached. In the middle of the next block, I stopped for a moment and leaned against a tree to breathe. And I looked back and I saw him. I could see him beneath the street lamp. He'd stopped, not knowing which way I'd gone. He was wild. His mouth was hanging open loosely. I shrank back further in the shadows and prayed he'd go the other way. He didn't. He started walking rapidly again in my direction. There was a house in this block, a big rambling place. It was after 3 a.m. and the people would be asleep, but I knew I could run no further. Help! Help! Let me in, please! Please open the door! Open! And then I saw the note pinned to the door. It said no milk for 10 days. I could hear Henry's footsteps down the street, and I knew he must have heard me. My heart felt as though it would burst. The street was deserted. And then I heard a car approaching. He was a block away. I ran out on the street and waved my arms. Help! Help me! Stop, please! Please, stop!
0: Hello, Mrs. Russell.
1: Oh, Henry!
0: Come on, Mrs. Russell.
1: What?
0: Come on. Now, we're going home again. Mrs. Russell?
1: There's no escaping now. He hasn't said a word for 10 minutes. I know he's turning over in his mind how he's going to kill me. It's almost dawn now. In a little while, the milkman and paper boys will be making their rounds. I'll be dead.
0: You shouldn't have tried to get away, Mrs. Russell. You made me very mad.
1: I know.
0: You shouldn't have hit me either. You were even smarter than I thought, Mrs. Russell. You almost made it. But you weren't smart enough, were you?
1: If you're going to kill me, Henry, please do it. Haven't you tortured me enough?
0: You see, it just didn't do you any good to be my enemy, did it? Oh, I don't like to kill you, but I have to. It's the only way I can protect
1: myself. Don't you see you're not well, Henry? Please try to listen to me.
0: I'll have to kill all the others, too. If I don't, they'll kill me.
1: The others?
0: Oh, don't pretend you don't know, Mrs. Russell. Oh, I've heard them whispering about me. You must have heard them, too.

0: I'm too clever for them, and they know it. That's why they want to kill me. That's why you want to kill me, isn't it, Mrs. Russell?
1: I don't want to kill you, Henry, if only...
0: Oh, I've sort of got to like you, Mrs. Russell. If you weren't dangerous to me, I might let you live.
1: I'm not dangerous to you, Henry.
0: Oh, yes, you are. I've decided to choke you. If you close your eyes, it will happen very quickly. You'll hardly know it. Are you ready, Mrs. Russell? Please don't struggle. It'll be much easier for both of us. Aren't you going to close your eyes?
1: No.
0: What's that?
1: What?
0: Listen. You can hear them. Don't you hear them? The voices.
1: The voices. The voices.
0: Don't you hear them?
1: Yes, I hear them, Henry.
0: See? Now you believe me, don't you? You hear what they're saying?
1: Yes. Yes, it's just as you said, Henry.
0: They must be right near.
1: Yes, right near.
0: Oh, there are a lot of them. Too many!
1: You'd better hide, Henry.
0: Oh, yes. Yes, but where? They sound louder all the time.
1: They're getting closer. Have you a closet?
0: Yes, that's it. The closet. Over here.
1: Shall I help you, Henry?
0: Yes, yes. But be quick. This closet. I'll hide in here.
1: All right, Henry. I'll protect you. There. A good place to hide.
0: What if they find me here?
1: I'll lock the door, Henry.
0: No. I don't want to be locked in.
1: They're getting closer, Henry.
0: You'll unlock the door when they're gone?
1: Yes, Henry.
0: Lock the door, Mrs. Russell.
1: You'll be safe now. Good night, Henry.
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4: 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And it is, as we say,
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4: 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Good Night, Mrs. Russell was an original radio play written by Ben S. Hunter. 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
12: Suspense.
14: I suppose you want to know how it happened.
15: Yes, I'd like very much to know.
14: Then will you tell me how you got here?
15: I'm Dr. Mayer.
14: Did you look at her? Is she dead?
15: You tell me your story first.
14: Who's he?
15: This gentleman lives in the next apartment.
14: Yeah?
15: Yes, go on. Let's hear your story.
14: Well, her name is Frances Murphy. I've known her for about 6 months. I met her at a party. We went out together a few times. liked each other and started going together. She's fascinating, I guess. I fell in love with her, and I think she was in love with me. For a while, anyway.
15: What's your name?
14: Michael Gordon.
15: Yeah? Well, go on.
14: Well, she wasn't well for a while, and then she told me she had to go to the hospital. Some minor surgery.
15: Minor surgery? Why, that girl... So that's what she told you, eh?
14: Well, anyway, I got sort of busy, and I didn't get a chance to see her while she was sick. And when I saw her again, she wouldn't talk to me, so I started seeing another girl I know. But this afternoon, I got to thinking about Fran. I kept seeing her when I was with the other girl. It bothered me. So I decided I'd come over and see her. I got here at 6 o'clock. This apartment, in case you don't know, is very easy to get up to. The desk clerk sits around the corner from the elevator, and you don't have to see him if you don't want to. I didn't want him to call and tell Fran I was coming up, so I went over to the elevator without talking to him and came directly up to the fourth floor and knocked on her door.
13: My.
14: How are you, Fran? Can I come in?
13: What do you want?
14: Oh, I was just passing by. I thought I'd stop in and see how you were feeling.
13: You're a little late, aren't you? I'm feeling better for 3 weeks.
14: Oh, now don't be like that, honey. I was busy. That's why I didn't see you. Yeah, aren't you going to ask me in?
13: All right, come in. But you can't stay long. I've got an engagement with a very good friend tonight.
14: Oh, thanks. Well, the apartment looks very nice.
13: Sit down if you like.
14: Oh, thanks. Care for a cigarette?
13: No, thanks.
14: Ah, you look swell.
13: It's not your fault, I do.
14: Oh, now don't be like that, Fran. I feel awful about not seeing when you were sick. I had to see a fellow from out of town.
13: Did it take you 10 days to see him?
14: Well, honey, you know how those things are. It was business. You just can't make any other plans.
13: You really don't have to explain it to me. I'm not the least little bit interested in what you do.
14: Fran, look at me. I'm sorry, Fran. I don't blame you for being mad at me. I'm no good, I guess. I'm just a no-good bum. I never deserved having a girl like you anyway.
13: How true.
14: But let's let bygones be bygones and at least part good friends, huh? That's really why I came by today. I wanted to ask you, can't we be friends?
13: Well...
14: Because I loved you, Fran. You know that I did. I still do. But, of course, I realize that's beside the point.
13: You still do, huh? Whatever do you mean?
14: Oh, I've been thinking about you a lot, Fran. About how you walk, the fingernail polish you use, the perfume you wear.
13: That you gave me for my birthday.
14: Did I? Well, you know, that's right. I remember now. You sure were surprised.
13: It's very nice of you.
14: It was nothing, honey. Nothing at all. I wish I could have gotten you a mink coat. 2 mink coats, one for afternoon, one for nighttime.
13: Really?
14: Mind if I sit here next to you?
13: Well, I don't know.
14: Thanks. You're wearing the perfume now, aren't you?
13: Uh-huh.
14: Yeah, perfume has a better smell when you wear it, you know? Oh, will you forgive me, Fran, for being such a heel?
13: Well, you really didn't...
14: No, don't answer that, honey. That wasn't nice of me to ask you that. There's no reason why a girl like you should get stuck with a bum like me. You're better off going out with other people. Who's this friend you have the engagement with tonight?
13: Are you really sorry you didn't see me, Mike?
14: I told you I was. I could have killed myself if I felt so bad.
13: Oh. Give me a kiss.
14: Sure, honey.
13: I missed you, Mike. And I haven't got an engagement with anyone tonight. I haven't been out of the house. Dr. Mayer said I should take it easy.
14: Oh, that's good, honey. We'll go out tonight, huh? Or would you rather I stayed here with you for dinner? And then we could listen to some music tonight. I haven't heard your records in a long time, you know.
13: No, no, you'll have to go, Mike. I have some packing to do. I have to go away and rest a while. Guess I was pretty sick.
14: Oh, it's all the more reason for me to stay, honey. I'll help you pack. We'll have a little farewell party.
13: No, no, I'm sorry, Mike. I have to go to sleep as soon as I finish packing, so I'll be fresh for the trip tomorrow.
14: Well, that's ridiculous. I'm just going to sit here. I won't bother you. Who are you trying to kid?
13: What do you mean?
14: I mean, what are you trying to pull? If you got a date with another guy, tell me. I don't care who you go out with.
13: I told you I didn't have a date.
14: Well, you think I believe that? Too sick to see me, huh? That's a laugh. You certainly look well enough to me.
13: But I'm not.
14: That's one of the reasons I didn't go to see you in the hospital. I knew you were kidding.
13: What's the matter with you? I had an operation.
14: You want to tell me about your operation?
13: Please go.
14: I'll go when I'm good and ready.
13: You'll go right now. Right when I tell you to. Who do you think you are?
16: Who do you think you are?
13: You get out of here before I call a manager.
14: Oh, you wouldn't dare call a manager.
13: Oh, wouldn't I? Listen, you cheap, no good bum. You get out of here, I'll have you thrown out.
14: Oh, shut up.
13: Okay. All right. You ask for it.
14: Hey, give me that phone.
13: Get your dirty hands off of me. You go away.
14: I told you to shut up.
13: What do you want? Why don't you leave me alone?
14: I want to see you uncomfortable. I want you to be unhappy the way you make me unhappy. I want to make sure you remember me. I used to fall for that crying routine, but not anymore. Now I just make you cry a little harder. You might like to know I wasn't seeing anybody about business while you were in the hospital. I went out every night. I've been seeing your friend Trudy.
13: Trudy?
16: Trudy.
14: Yeah, Trudy. But then I had to come back up here today and see you. Because I kept seeing you when I kissed Trudy.
13: What's that got to do with me? You get out of here.
14: I gotta do something to stop that. I don't love you anymore, but I keep remembering you. That's no good.
13: You can stop remembering me anytime you like. Well, I hardly recognized you when you came in. That's how easy I forgot.
14: Oh, well, that don't work with me.
13: Now listen to me. You listen to me. I'm tired of your little problem. I don't like you, and I wouldn't even like you if you had any money, which goodness knows you haven't. I want you to go away and leave me alone. I don't want you to come back here anymore. You saw me today because you wanted to. Okay, but no more. Now, I'm going into the bedroom, and I'm going to lock the door, and I don't care whether you stay here forever, but I'm not coming out until you leave here. But if you haven't left in a little while, I'm going to scream. And I'm going to keep screaming until somebody comes up here and throws you out of here.
14: I just stood there for a while and looked at the door. Then I thought, I don't love her. I don't love her at all. I hate her. That's when I decided to do it. Because I figured that if there was no Fran, then I could see Trudy or anybody else I wanted to and not have to worry about being lonesome for Fran or feeling sorry for Fran or needing Fran. And I figured you don't remember dead people very well. But I knew I had to do it that night before she left on her trip. I worked it out like this. I'd leave right then and leave her front door on the latch and talk to everybody in the building and go to my boarding house and tell everyone there how tired I was and go up to my room. That would be my alibi. Everyone would have seen me go to sleep. Then I'd wait until everybody was in bed. And I'd take my gun and come back here without anybody seeing me and kill Fran.
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12: 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A tale well calculated to keep you in suspense.
14: Fran? Hey, Fran? Well, I'm going now. I'm sorry we couldn't at least be friends. I went to the front door of her apartment, snapped the lock open and left, making a little noise closing the door so she'd know I'd gone. In the elevator going down, I saw a guy I didn't know, but I wanted to be seen leaving, so... Pardon me, do you have the time?
16: Quarter to seven.
14: Thanks. I'm awful tired.
16: You've been working hard?
14: Oh, yeah. Early jobs every morning. Matter of fact, this is almost my bedtime. Oh, after you.
16: Oh, thank you.
14: It's all right. I'll see you.
16: Night.
14: Pardon me.
18: Yes, may I help you?
14: Yeah, Miss Murphy in 411 asked me to tell you she doesn't want to be disturbed.
18: Yes.
14: You got that straight now. Miss Murphy, 411, she doesn't want to be disturbed.
18: Not feeling badly again, is she?
14: Oh, no, just a little tired. She's taking a nap.
18: Oh, well, thank you. I'll see that she's not bothered.
14: Yeah, because she doesn't want to be disturbed. Got the time?
18: 10 minutes to 7.
14: 10 minutes to 7. I better get my dinner and get some sleep. Got an early call in the morning. I left the building and took a cab, although I didn't have too much dough. I talked to the cabbie. I asked him about his family. I got real chummy with him. Because he was a Red Sox man, so I was a Red Sox man. At the boarding house, I gave everybody a big yawn. I louted around how tired I was. I even had the landlady feeling sorry for me, and she usually hates me. Everybody patted me on the back up to my room. I made a lot of noise dropping my shoes when I got there. I jumped up and down on the bed a couple of times. Then I went over to the window, and I looked out at the street. And I waited. The traffic gradually disappeared as I watched. And through the early night, one by one, I could hear the other boarders yell goodnight to somebody in the living room and bang up the stairs and close their door. Pretty soon I knew they had to be asleep. About 1 o'clock in the morning, a last pair of footsteps came upstairs without saying goodnight to anyone, so I knew they'd all turned in. I waited a little longer to make sure everyone was sleeping. Then I put my shoes back on. I got my gun out of the bureau drawer. I opened the door to my room. Old man Epstein was sawing away down the hall, making his usual racket, so I felt easier about going past his door to get to the stairs. But I was very careful and quiet. I grumbled once when I got in front of his door, but I held still. Pretty soon he started sawing again. I got down the stairs. It was pretty dark in the living room, and I was afraid I'd trip on some furniture. But I made it all right. Finally felt the front door knob in my hand. I opened the door as quietly as I could.
19: What? Then what?
20: Then all I said to him in that case, go play with Lombardo.
19: You rock me, JT. You rock me.
20: Where tomorrow?
19: Same. I got an 88 man I want you to hear.
20: Oh, solid, solid. See ya.
19: Right. Oh, that you, Lippy?
14: No.
20: Oh, hi, man.
14: Good evening. Door's open if you're going in.
20: Oh, thanks for saving me the key move, man. Hey, you still working days, fellow Border Rooney?
14: Yeah.
20: Oh, ain't this a little past your bedtime, man?
14: Oh, yeah, it's late, but the reason I
20: can't... Hey, why do you go out at 3:00?
14: Well, I wasn't going out. I couldn't sleep. I was just going to get some fresh air and come right in again. You better leave the door unlocked for me.
20: Oh, boy, I'm beat.
14: Yeah, you better get to bed.
20: Oh, it's a fine night for singing.
14: Yeah.
20: Well, don't get too much of that fresh air. Liable to choke you to death.
14: Yeah, well, good night.
20: Oh, hey, we had that joint really jumping tonight. Hatchet Face come by, sat in with us for a while.
14: Really?
20: Oh, he's mellow. That boy plays fine.
14: So I hear.
20: Yeah.
21: Oodly-boo. Oodly-dee. Oodly-doodly-doodly-doodly-doodly-doo.
0: Rit!
20: That good?
14: Yeah, sounds great.
20: Well, enjoy your company, Pops.
14: Sure thing. Good night.
20: Yeah. Well, gotta fall in now. Hit that pan.
14: I was frightened for a minute. I was awful frightened. If Jack remembered seeing me, my carefully planned alibi was shot. I thought better not tonight. But then, Jack wasn't like most people. He wouldn't remember in the morning. He'd be too busy trying to recall Hatchet Face's lick. No, it was still all right. But I had to be careful. I couldn't take any chances. To be safe, I had to have the alibi that I'd gone to bed early. I walked quietly to the street and started for Fran's apartment house. I was very careful all the way. A couple of times cars came by, and always I ducked into the shadows and waited for them to pass before I continued walking. I got here at about 4 o'clock, I guess. I went up to the front door and tried to open it. But the big door was locked. I couldn't get in. I took my keys out of my pocket and tried them. But none of them fitted. Then I heard someone coming up the walk. I moved back from the door and squeezed against the mailboxes and waited. I was almost afraid to breathe. Except that I knew I'd get in now. I'd just wait until the people went in and then get my foot in the door to keep it from completely closing again.
20: Good night, honey.
21: Good night, darling.
20: I'll call you in the morning, Betty Jane.
21: Call me when you get home so I know you're all right.
20: Well, won't I wake anyone?
21: Oh, I'll be at the phone. I'll answer as soon as it rings.
20: Okay. Give me another kiss.
21: Do you love me?
20: Uh-huh.
21: How much?
20: A million.
21: Oh, that's not enough. Good night.
20: Good night, Betty Jane. $7 million?
21: That's better. Don't forget to call.
20: I won't. Honey.
21: Yes, darling.
20: Good night.
21: Good night, darling. You call now.
20: I will.
14: I was sweating. It had been close, but they hadn't seen me, and my foot was holding the door open, so I just waited there until I was sure she'd gone upstairs. And then I opened the door and quietly guided it closed and walked on tiptoe across the lobby to the elevator. I needn't have wondered about avoiding the desk clerk. There was no one at the desk. The elevator was upstairs somewhere where the girl had just taken it, and I rang the buzzer for it. I love self-service elevators. They make you feel like you could go to the moon in them. Elevators and subway trains I always wanted to drive ever since I was a kid. I got back in the dark just in time. The guy didn't see me. Please don't turn around. Please don't turn around. My mouth was so dry, I wondered for a few seconds how that guy had been able to whistle, you know, the way you do. Then I opened the elevator door and got in. I pushed the button for the fourth floor. I got a little panicky because I thought that if someone was waiting on the fourth floor, they'd see me when they opened the elevator door. I almost convinced myself that someone would be there waiting for me. I put my hand in my coat pocket and felt the gun there and grabbed it hard. It was cold, so I took it out and pressed it against my forehead. That made me feel a little better. But there was no one waiting for the elevator. I stepped out into the dark hallway. I took a pencil out of my pocket and jammed it against the door so that it couldn't close. You know the way those things are, they won't run when the door is open, and I wanted it to be there waiting for me when I finished the shooting. That was the only way I figured to get out of the apartment before everybody woke up and started doing something about hunting for me. There's a basement exit, you know, when the elevator goes down in the basement. I had all that figured, too. The pencil seemed to work, but to make sure, I stepped back into the elevator and pushed a button. And the motor clicked and the door strained, but stayed open. The elevator didn't go anywhere. Then I stepped out into the hall and listened. It was awful quiet. Not even anyone snoring, which you usually hear at night in a big apartment house like this. I tried to remember if there was a squeaky board in the floor anyway down the hall, but couldn't, so I just crossed my fingers and tiptoed down the long, dark hallway. The only light was the red exit sign that shows you where the fire escape is. And seeing from that is like working at a darkroom developing pictures, which I did for a while. Two doors from Fran's apartment. That's the most frightened I ever was in my life, when a kid started to yell. Because in the first place, I didn't know what it was right away. And in the second place, I thought, he'll wake up everybody in the apartment and they'll be up and on their feet when I start shooting. I guess I held my breath for a couple of minutes because when I started to try and relax, my breath came out in a low whistle. Well, that scared me too. I thought, it'd be great if I get a heart attack right here in the hall of a strange apartment house in the little hours of the morning with a gun in my pocket. It's like being afraid of a fire at night because you don't want to go out in the street in your pajamas. Oh, it's worse, I guess. Anyhow, the baby finally quieted down. I waited a while, because I didn't know whether his mother had gotten up to quiet him or whether he'd just gone back to sleep again. I wasn't taking any chances now. It was too close to the finish. I waited. I figured it was safe a few minutes later and continued snailing down the hall. I stopped at Fran's door and listened. It was quiet inside. I put my hand into my pocket and grabbed hold of the gun. Then I slowly turned the doorknob, slid the door open. It didn't creak or anything, which was lucky. I got into the room, quietly closed the door again. I took the gun out of my pocket and released the safety and went to the bedroom door. It was already a little bit open. Through the crack, I could see her figure lying on the bed. I pushed the door enough ajar so that I could move into the room and look closer. That chop suey sign across the street was flashing on and off, and as I got used to the pattern it made on the walls, I saw Frances lying on the bed, dressed as she had been when I'd seen her early in the evening. She was lying on her stomach with her face turned toward the far side of the room, toward the shadow. My nose started to tickle. I thought I was going to sneeze, but when I pressed the cold gun against my upper lip, the desire left me. I moved slowly and quietly toward the bed. I got within a few feet of her. I pointed the gun right at her head. The gun was weaving around, so I held on with both hands. I took very careful aim. It was done. I threw the gun down on the bed right next to Fran and started for the door. I knew I didn't have much time to get out of there. I tripped over one of her packed suitcases in the living room but didn't fall. It reminded me, though, that I'd gotten there in time. She hadn't had a chance to go on her trip. I got to the front door of the apartment and jerked it open.
15: What's the hurry? Get back in there.
14: Well, get out of my way!
15: Get back in there.
14: No, you... I told you to get back in there!

0: and that's all I know of what happened.
1: I see.
0: Did you hit me?
1: Yes. I was helped by this gentleman here.
2: I used that book.
0: What are you doing here?
1: The young lady had called me and asked me to stop by.
0: At 4 o'clock in the morning?
1: Oh, look here. I'm her doctor.
0: Yeah? You must have got pretty clubby with her while she was in the hospital.
1: Hmm?
0: I was right about her. That's swell. Now I don't feel badly about having shot her.
1: The police will be here soon.
0: You think I'm going to wait for
2: him? Watch him, doctor!
0: Hey!
3: Wow.
1: Well, it's just as well.
3: Aren't you going to call the ambulance?
1: I already had.
3: Yeah. You
1: I called the ambulance for the young lady. The state she was in when she talked to me on the phone, I knew we'd have to take her back to the hospital tonight.
3: Well, there's not much they can do for her now.
1: Well, there wasn't much they could have done for her before. An embolism, blood clot. Result of her surgery and the excitement she must have had earlier in the evening.
3: Then he didn't kill her?
1: She was dead 3 hours before he got here.

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2: This is Elliot Lewis. It's always a pleasure to appear on Suspense, and tonight I'm especially grateful to Mr. Spear for the opportunity to not only hear one of my own radio plays presented here, but also to appear in the starring role. I'd certainly like to thank my good friends and fellow radio countrymen who contributed their usual wonderful performances. Lorene Tuttle, who was Fran, Wally Mayer, who was the doctor, Jerry Hausner, who was the Vout kid, Betty Moran and Irvin Lee, who were the two kids outside the apartment house, and Bill Johnston, who can do almost anything. Next Thursday, a very wonderful actor, Mr. J. Carroll Nash, will be starred on Suspense in a play called Commuter's Ticket, which goes to prove that nobody notices you on a commuting train except when you don't want to be noticed.
0: Next Thursday, same time, Roma Wines will bring you J. Carroll Nash as star of Suspense, radio's outstanding theater of thrills.
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0: Hey. This is the Man in Black. Here again to introduce Columbia's program, Suspense. Our stars this evening are three. In the order of their appearance, they are Walter Hampton, one of the theater's proudest names for two generations, and Susan Hayward and Lee Bowman, two of Hollywood's brightest younger stars. The story called The Dead Sleep Lightly by John Dixon Carr is tonight's tale of suspense. If you've been with us on these Tuesday nights, you will know that suspense is compounded of mystery and suspicion and dangerous adventure. In this series are tales calculated to intrigue you, to stir your nerves, to offer you a precarious situation, and then withhold the solution until the last possible moment. And so, with The Dead Sleep Lightly, and with the performances of Walter Hampton, Susan Hayward, and Lee Bowman, we again hope to keep you in suspense.
1: Ashes to ashes and dust to dust.
0: Meadowvale Cemetery, not far from New York. Meadowvale Cemetery, on a dim gray morning in early April, when rain forms a mist across leafless trees and white gravestones. You see, over there, the group of silk-hatted gentlemen, each with his protecting umbrella, gathered around an open grave. You see the clay soil freshly dug. You can hear, perhaps, the creaking of supports as the coffin is lowered into its everlasting house. And the droning voice of the clergyman.
1: I am the resurrection and the life, saith the Lord. He that believeth on me, though he were dead, yet shall he live. Live!
2: Quiet, Mr. Templeton, please.
3: What's wrong with old Templeton?
2: Please, sir, remember where you are.
3: She's not alive, I tell you. She's not alive!
0: It might seem a long distance, that, from the Cosmopolites Club in Gramercy Park on the following evening, when that same well-fed man, as hard and unemotional as the diamond pin in his tie, hurries up the steps into the club and...
4: What?
3: Yes, Mr. Templeton?
4: Tell me, Mr. Wilmot in the club, do you know?
3: Yes, sir. Don't you see him?
4: See him? Where?
3: In the lounge over there, sir, sitting by the fire.
4: Yes, of course, sir. I'm a little upset. You're a good fellow, Henry. I won't forget you.
3: Thank you, sir. Excuse me, sir, but... Aren't you going to take off your hat and overcoat?
4: Never mind my hat and coat. Just tell me one other thing. When I came into the club, was there anybody following me?
3: Following you, Mr. Templeton?
4: Yes, a woman. A woman with a long skirt and a heavy black veil.
3: There aren't many women who wear that kind of dress nowadays, sir.
4: Look out into the street. Do you see anybody?
3: No, sir. There's just a...
4: What's that?
3: Oh, that's only the old street musician, sir. He doesn't mean any harm.
4: I won't have that tune played, you hear? I'm used to getting my orders obeyed, and I'm going to have this one obeyed. Here's some money. Go out and tell him to go away.
3: Yes, sir, if you insist, but...
4: Do as you're told and don't ask questions. If anybody wants me, I shall be with Mr. Wilmot.
3: Very good, sir.

0: Good evening, Wilmot. Mind if I sit down for a minute?
1: Why, not at all. Pull up a chair. Have some coffee?
0: No, thanks. I'll get down to brass tacks right away.
1: Yes, you always do. I've noticed that.
0: Well, I'm a pretty self-sufficient kind of a fellow, Wilmot. I made a name for myself, even if I do say it myself. But, well, the fact is, I need advice.
1: Successful publisher asking advice from one of his own authors. That's something new, isn't it?
0: Now, look here, Wilmot, I'm serious.
1: All right, I take it back. What's on your mind?
0: You've studied what we'll call the supernatural, haven't you?
1: I've lectured and written books about it, yes.
0: And did you ever meet a ghost?
1: No, I can't say I ever did. Have you?
0: It might only be my own imagination. Yes, that's what scares me. You get on in years, and your arteries harden, and you don't take enough exercise, and you think something ought to be done about your waistline, but you never bother. You see, Wilmot, I went to a funeral yesterday.
1: You did? Whose funeral was it?
0: The person who died has nothing to do with this. It was old Simpson of Hawley and Sons. We thought it was only decent to make up a party and go to the funeral. And I took my secretary along, a girl named Molly Carroll. I'm leaving for Washington tomorrow. Besides, I'm moving house. So there was a lot of work to do. But I couldn't stand. It was that infernal cemetery in the rain. We must have gone in by the wrong gate. Because we were in a neglected, desolate part of the cemetery where the rank grass grew over the graves. You'll oblige me, Miss Carroll, if you'll first find out the proper directions about places. We've come in the wrong gate to the cemetery.
2: Well, I'm sorry, Mr. Templeton. I thought that.
0: What you thought doesn't matter now. This is the wrong part of the cemetery. My shoes are absolutely ruined with wet clay.
2: Well, it isn't doing my own shoes and stockings any good either, Mr. Templeton.
0: If there's been any damage to them, Miss Carroll, I'll replace them. You never found me ungenerous now, have you?
2: Well, not exactly ungenerous, no.
0: And I'll pay you the compliment, Miss Carroll, saying that you're the best secretary I ever had.
2: Thank you.
0: Yet you want to leave me.
2: Yes, I want to get married.
0: That's what Mr. Barnes was telling me. And who is this paragon of yours? What does he do? Does he make any money?
2: Well, Frank's a radio technician. He's not very wealthy, I'll admit.
0: Wealthy? A radio technician? I bet he doesn't make as much as I pay you. Yet you want to get married.
2: Well, is there anything very strange about that?
0: Yes, if it interferes with your career, if it... Good Lord. Look at that.
2: Look at what, Mr. Templeton?
0: Over there, where I'm pointing.
2: You mean that? It's only an old gravestone covered with weeds and brambles.
0: I haven't seen that grave in years.
2: It looks rather neglected.
0: It is neglected, isn't it? Will you go closer, please, and read the inscription?
2: Mr. Templeton.
0: Do as I tell you, please.
2: It says, let's see if I can get some of these weeds aside. It says, sacred to the memory of Mary Ellen Cleaver. Born September 5th, 1892. Departed this life March 25th, 1919. Thou shouldst still be adored as this moment thou art. Let thy loveliness fade as it will. If you lower that umbrella, Mr. Templeton, you'll get soaking wet.
0: Sentimental trash. But she always liked it.
2: She always liked it?
0: Mary Ellen Cleaver.
2: Did you know her?
0: Very well indeed. She was my wife.
2: Your wife? But I never knew you were married.
0: Neither does anybody else. Where's my flask of brandy? What have I done with it?
2: It's in your hip pocket, Mr. Templeton, but do you think that's very wise? You've already had more than enough.
0: Whatever I do is wise, Miss Carroll. Well, we were married very young. She was a nice little thing. I was fond of her, yes. But she couldn't have helped me. I'm not a snob, but she wasn't in my class. No style, you know, no manners, no education.
2: Indeed.
0: Could I have introduced her to the friends I was making? No. Wouldn't have been kind to her. She didn't even want to go to the places where I was invited. She'd sit at home and say, what was it like? Did you have a nice time? What was Mrs. So-and-so wearing? And she loved me. I'll put that to her credit. But...
2: You left her?
0: I thought it was the kindest thing to do, yes. She went away. Then I heard she'd had...
2: Had what?
0: Nothing. Doesn't matter. Well, there was a war on. I attended the peace conference in Europe. Never even knew she was dead until I heard some friends had buried her. I always promised to call her up. She said she'd come back to me if I did.
2: Well, you couldn't call her up now, Mr. Templeton, even if you wanted to.
0: No, I suppose not. But I was fond of her. I wish there was something I could do.
2: You could have a grave cared for. Have some flowers put on it.
0: That's it. That's an idea. She'd have liked that. Can you take care of that for me?
2: I'll look after it tomorrow morning, Mr. Templeton.
0: But how will they ever be able to locate the grave? There must be thousands in this cemetery.
2: Well, each grave has a number, you know. It's cut into the stone so you can identify it. This is number 1212.
0: 1212. Sounds like a telephone number, doesn't it?
2: Yes, doesn't it?
0: Meadowvale 1212. Poor girl. I was fond of her.
2: Please, Mr. Templeton, come along. And please, no more brandy. You've got a funeral to attend.

0: And then, Wilmot, the night came. And the horror.
1: What horror?
0: Take it easy, man. There's nothing to worry about. You were sitting here in the Cosmopolites Club.
1: Yes, but I wasn't sitting in the club last night. I was on my way home.
0: And why should that scare you?
1: I don't know, but it did. I'd been jumpy all day. That infernal number kept running through my head. Meadowvale, 1212. Have you ever seen my house?
0: Yes, it's that big sham Gothic place on Riverside Drive, isn't it?
1: Yes, big and dark and drafty like a mausoleum. I told you I was moving house to an apartment downtown. But there were some papers there. I had to get out of the safe in the library to take with me to Washington tomorrow. I knew the servants would be gone, of course. But I hoped Mrs. Bloom, that's my housekeeper, would still be there. Then, when I went up the park, about 6:30...
2: Meadowvale, 1212. Meadowvale, 1212.
3: Meadowvale,
1: 1212.
3: Mr. Pendleton, this is a surprise.
1: Sorry to trouble you, Mr. Bloom. I seem to have mislaid my key. You ought to go to sworn I had it on the key ring this morning.
3: It's no trouble, Mr. Pendleton. Only, I hope you're not planning to spend the night here.
1: No, I'm going to a hotel. Why do you ask?
3: Because they've disconnected everything except the electricity and taken away most of the furniture.
1: I haven't touched anything in the library.
3: No, sir. I told them you said to leave that. But it does seem a pity in a way.
1: What seems a pity?
3: To break up a lovely home like this after all these years.
1: Home? This big, ugly picture gallery?
3: It's been a home to me, sir.
1: Well, I've treated you generously, haven't I?
3: Yes, sir. I'm sorry.
1: I've got several hours' work to do, Mrs. Bloom. A whole safe full of papers to sort over. I'm going to the library and... What's that you're hiding behind your back?
3: I'm not hiding anything, sir.
1: All the same, what is it?
3: It's only a music box, sir. I found it in the attic when the moving men were here. If I hadn't known there were... Well, no ladies in your life, I'd have said it belonged to one of them. I love to hear them, sir. May I?
1: Mrs. Bloom!
3: Yes, sir?
1: If you don't want me to smash that music box, turn it off.
3: Yes, sir, I'm sure I'd never...
1: I'm going to the library. If you can find any sandwiches and coffee, bring them.
3: Yes, sir.
1: Excuse me. Same old library. Same old... Crawford desk. There's the Venetian mirror she bought for you. Look at yourself in the mirror, Templeton. Admit you can't face it. Admit you can't work here tonight. Admit you've got to have lights and music and... That's it. Go out for dinner. Telephone Wilmot. If they've let the phone... Oh, yes. Good. Here it is. Hello, hello.
4: Yes, sir. Number, please.
1: Number, please. I want, Meadowvale 1212.
4: Meadowvale 1212.
1: Wait, what the devil's name am I saying? Change that, I want...
5: Hello, my darling. I knew you'd call me when you needed me.
1: Who's that speaking? Who are you?
5: It's Mary Ellen, dear. Don't you recognize my voice?
1: You're not Mary Ellen. This is a trick. Mary Ellen is dead.
5: Yes, dear. But the dead sleep lightly. And they can be lonely, too. And now that you do need me...
1: I don't need you. I don't need anybody.
5: I'm coming back to join you, dear. It's not easy, but I'll be there by the time the clock strikes 7. I'll wear a veil because I don't look very pretty.
1: I won't have this. I won't listen to you. I
5: Goodbye,
1: won't...
5: Goodbye, my dear. Remember, when the clock strikes 7...
1: Mrs. Bloom, Mrs. Bloom!
3: Mr. Templeton, what on earth is the matter?
1: Who's been playing tricks on me?
3: Tricks, sir. I don't understand.
1: Who spoke to me on this phone?
3: But, sir, nobody could have spoken to you on that phone.
1: Nobody could have? What are you talking about?
3: That phone's disconnected, sir.
1: Disconnected?
3: Yes, sir. The man came here this afternoon and took that little metal box off the wall and rolled all the wires up and put everything on the desk there. Said he'd be back tomorrow to take it away.
1: Mrs. Bloom, that's impossible.
3: Look for yourself, sir. You're standing in the middle of the room holding that phone, and the wires don't lead anywhere.
1: That's true.
3: So you couldn't very well have talked to anybody on the phone that wasn't connected? Now, could you?
1: I tell you, I got the operator. I heard it ring. I talked to... someone else.
3: Oh? And what did that person say?
6: She said she'd be here to visit me when...

0: Mr. Templeton, what's the matter?
1: So, Wilmot, that's what happened last night. The phone was disconnected. It was Mary Ellen's voice. There's no doubt about that. Am I out of my mind or what?
2: Before I say anything about that, my friend.
1: Well?
2: Let's hear the end of your story. What did happen when the clock struck seven?
1: I don't know.
2: You don't know?
1: No, I lost my head. Ran out of that house as though the devil were after me. Maybe he was.
2: And since then?
1: I spent the night at a hotel. Today, I've walked past that house 50 times, 100 times, trying to muster up enough nerve to go in. I couldn't do it, but I've got to go in there.
2: Why?
1: It's those papers I've got to take to Washington.
2: Send somebody else to get them.
1: I can't do that, Wilmot. It's confidential information for the government. I've thought of everything. I've even bought a revolver, see?
2: For the love of heaven, man, put that gun away. You want the other club members to think you have gone insane?
1: Then I thought of you. You know all the tricks of fake spiritualists. You've written about it and lectured about it.
2: Which reminds me, by the way, that I'm lecturing before the Acropolis Club in about 20 minutes.
1: You've got to break that engagement, Wilmot.
2: Why?
1: Because you're going with me to my house tonight, now.
2: Oh, that's impossible, old man. Now sit quietly and listen to me. I'll go with you willingly, tomorrow morning.
1: That's too late. I'm taking an early plane to Washington.
2: Well, then wait until I can get away from the lecture. Say, around midnight. I'll tell you what I'll do. I'll take a taxi and join you as soon as I can.
1: That won't do. I've got to know the answer now. Do you understand?
2: Aren't you being a little unreasonable about this?
1: Unreasonable or not, I usually get my own way, and I mean to have it now.
2: Well, then I'm afraid you'll have to go to the house alone. Besides,
1: you know, Wilmot, you worry me. You sit there puffing at that pipe and looking at me out of those queer eyes of yours like a young Satan. I've often wondered what you were really thinking about.
2: Since you flatter my intelligence so much, I was wondering whether you'd been quite frank with me.
1: Frank with you how?
2: About your late wife, Mary Ellen Cleaver.
1: What about her?
2: Well, after she left you, something happened that you don't like to talk about. Was there, by any chance, a child, a son, for instance?
1: Did you say a son?
2: Yes.
1: I don't know what you're talking about.
2: Well, then let's agree not to understand each other, shall we?
1: Now, are you coming with me or aren't you?
2: I tell you, man, I'll get there as soon as I can.
1: All I can think about is the wet red clay in that cemetery, and the dismal grave in the rain, and what her face might look like if she raised the veil, and what am I going to see in that house? What am I going to see?

0: So the clocks chime, the hours dwindle, the traffic roar of the city sinks to a low growl behind twinkling lights. It is midnight. When a taxi moves along a certain street towards a certain house out of a bygone age, lightless, black against the stars, surrounded by iron railings and with a path bordered by fir trees leading to the front door. Look, too, with the face of Mr. Patrick Wilmot when that taxi draws near.
1: All right, driver. This is the place.
2: I'm in waiting for you, sir.
1: No, you needn't wait. Keep the change.
2: Thank you, sir. Good night.
1: So the front gate is open. And he did go in. And I beg your pardon. I didn't mean to bump into you.
3: Mr. Wilmot.
1: You know who I am.
3: Oh, yes. I've seen you several times at our office. I'm Molly Carroll, Mr. Templeton's secretary.
1: What are you doing here?
3: Well, it's Mr. Templeton.
1: What about him?
3: Well, that's what I want to know. I was out with Frank, that's my fiancé, and when I got home, the girl I room with said that Mr. Templeton had been phoning and phoning all evening. She said he sounded drunk or something. He wanted somebody to go with him to this house.
1: Evidently, I wasn't the only person he applied to. Shall we go in?
3: Yes, but the whole house is dark. Suppose he isn't there.
1: He's there, all right. You don't know men like Bert Templeton.
3: But
1: I'll push the gate wider. Now, straight up the walk to the front door. I've got a flashlight.
3: What are we going to find?
1: Something rather unpleasant. I'd better warn you.
3: How do you know?
1: I have my ways of knowing, Miss Carroll.
3: Oh, look.
1: What is it?
3: That French window to the left of the front door.
1: Yes.
3: It's partly open.
1: Well, there's nothing in that, necessarily. Templeton said he'd lost his key. He might have had to open a window.
3: Oh, that's true, but...
1: So you see it, too, do you?
3: See what?
1: There's a footprint across the sill of that French window. A footprint made in wet clay.
3: It's like the clay of the cemetery.
1: So I should imagine. Will you go in first, or shall I?
3: Into that dark room, I will not.
1: Well, then stay here, please, until I get some lights on.
3: No, wait. I'll go. Let me take your arm.
1: All right, be careful now. Yes, I thought so. This room is the library. And there are more footprints of somebody or something walking in. They lead. Who's there? Who's there?
4: It's only me, sir. Mrs. Bloom, the housekeeper.
1: And what's the idea of standing in a dark room in the middle of the night with what sounds like...
4: It's only a music box, sir. I left it behind along with some other things and came back to get them. I've got my own key. I thought I heard a noise in here.
1: But why aren't there any lights?
4: The electricity's cut off, sir. It was cut off today.
1: I see. If Templeton is here, or was here, he must have had some kind of light. If I turn this flashlight on the desk, maybe...
4: Ah!
1: Be quiet, Miss Carroll!
4: What is it, sir? I'm as blind as a bat without my glasses.
1: It's Mr. Templeton. He's lying on the floor beside the desk.
3: Oh, he isn't...
1: No, he isn't dead. His face is the color of putty. I think he's had some kind of stroke. We'd better not take any chances. Mrs. Bloom?
4: Yes, sir.
1: Get outside to the nearest telephone and call for an ambulance. Tell him it's an emergency case.

0: papers by the light of a couple of candles, which somebody's blown out. We'll relight them. There's the desk. There's all the papers scattered around
1: him. Mr. Wilmer, please. What happened to him?
0: I'll tell you. As he sat there in the dim light of two candles, a ghostly figure appeared at that French window. It wore a long, old-fashioned skirt and a heavy black veil to hide the face. It walked toward Templeton, tracking graveyard clay. It stretched its arms to him like this.
1: Keep away from me, please!
0: Templeton couldn't stand it. He collapsed. And now, before the old housekeeper returns, would you care to hear how the whole trick was worked?
1: Trick? What trick?
0: Have you heard about the ghost voice that talked on a disconnected telephone?
1: Oh, yes. Yes, he said something about it this morning, but I thought he wasn't himself.
0: He wasn't, but he heard it. Remember Mrs. Bloom's story about the telephone man?
1: Yes.
0: They don't send a man round to yank the whole apparatus off the wall, put it on the desk, and say he'll be back for it next day. This man from the telephone company was an imposter.
1: The man from the telephone company was an imposter?
0: Exactly.
1: Oh, look, he's moving his hand. He's trying to open his eyes. Isn't there anything we can do for him?
0: No, there's nothing we can do till the doctor arrives. In the meantime, listen to me.
1: All right. What did this imposter do?
0: He took away the real phone and substituted a spirit telephone. You don't know what a spirit telephone is?
1: No, of course not.
0: It's an old device used by fake mediums. You see a telephone without wires standing on a desk like that one. You pick up the receiver and talk to the dead. Of course, you never really talk into the phone at all.
1: But if you don't talk into the phone, then...
0: Fixed underneath the desk is a tiny microphone with hidden wires leading to another room in the same house. That microphone picks up every word you think you're saying to the phone. Is that clear?
1: I think so.
0: Now, the dummy telephone is really a low-power radio receiving set. Somebody in another room can talk back to you after hearing what you say on the wired microphone.
1: Then, Mr. Templeton...
0: If Templeton hadn't rung Meadowvale 1212... Then rest assured, that same number would have rung him.
1: Well, then the scheme couldn't fail either way.
0: But, you see, there's one thing in this matter I haven't got quite clear even yet.
1: And what's that?
0: Tell me, Miss Carroll, just why did you work this whole trick? Why did you try to scare your father to death?
1: My father?
0: Templeton is your father, isn't he?
1: That might be rather difficult to prove, Mr. Wilmot.
0: By George, I admire you.
1: Thanks very much. I'm flattered.
0: Expressionless as ever. Eyes as hard and cold and blue and handsome as... Well, make your own comparisons. But I knew you were guilty, of course, when I heard your fiancée was a radio technician.
1: You can leave Frank out of this.
0: Oh, you have scruples. Have I touched you?
1: Nothing can touch me. Not since my mother died.
0: Your fiancée installed the ghost mechanism and took it away today. He probably thought it was only a joke.
1: He did. I swear he did.
0: And the rest of it was plain enough. Who led Templeton to the wrong gate in the cemetery, past that woman's grave? You did. Who was the only one who could have stolen the key to this house off that key ring he took to the office? You were. You needed that key to come and go as you liked and impersonate the two voices on the phone.
1: Is there any need to go on with this? He killed her, you know.
0: You mean Templeton killed your mother?
1: Oh, not with a knife or a bullet or poison. All he did was break her heart. And that's no offense in law.
0: Steady now.
1: Well, I've done what I wanted to do. I've torn his whole rotten life to pieces. And there he is, gasping for breath on the floor. And I'm glad. I'm glad. Oh, God, forgive me. He is my father.
0: Does he know you're his daughter?
1: No. No, of course not. When I went to work for him as a secretary, he hadn't even seen me since I was a child. But I got near him. I worked for years to get near him. No. I wish I hadn't.
0: Now, look here. You've got to pull yourself together.
1: Why? Who cares?
0: The ambulance coming and maybe the police.
1: What do I care? Tell the police what you like.
0: My dear girl, you don't think I'll tell them anything. I'm merely an onlooker. An amateur Satan who doesn't believe in ghost voices.
2: Mary Ellen, Mary Ellen.
1: What's that?
0: Templeton, his eyes are open. He's trying to get up.
2: Mary Ellen, Mary Ellen, Mary
0: it's
2: Ellen.
0: It's as though he could see something that we can't.
1: What's
0: see.
1: That he's got in his hand?
0: It's a revolver. He had one at the club.
1: He's putting it against his chest. I'll stop him.
0: Look out, look out!
1: He'd love her after all. And now he's tried to join her. Oh, don't let him die.
0: He's all right, Molly. You grabbed the gun just in time.
1: If he doesn't die, I'll make it up to him. I swear I'll make it up to him.
0: I tell you now, he's not going to die, but...
2: Mary Ellen. Mary Ellen.
1: What?
2: Mary Ellen.
1: But what?
2: Mary Ellen.
0: I was...

And so closes The Dead Sleep Lightly, starring Walter Hamden, Susan Hayward, and Lee Bowman. Tonight's tale of suspense. This is your narrator, the man in black, who conveys to you Columbia's invitation to spend this half hour in suspense with us again next Tuesday. Miss Hayward appeared through the courtesy of Paramount Pictures, and Mr. Bowman appeared through the courtesy of Metro-Goldwyn-Mayer Studios. William Spear, the producer, John Dietz, the director, Bernard Herrmann, the composer, conductor, and John Dixon Carr, the author, collaborated on tonight's suspense.

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0: 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Tonight, we bring you a classic short story by James Thurber. So now, starring Mr. John Daner, here is our suspense play, A Friend to Alexander.

0: I've taken to dreaming about Aaron Burr every night.
1: What for?
0: How do I know what for? What for, the woman says.
1: You do look tired, Harry.
0: Well, a session like I had last night is worse than no sleep at all. I should look tired.
1: Aaron Burr. He's a funny person to be dreaming about nowadays. I mean, with all the talk about the A-bombs and the H-bombs and the election and everything. I wish you'd go see Dr. Fox.
0: Oh, nonsense.
1: Well, maybe you need some different vitamins. Or maybe some of those new pills. Those, Starax, Aritrix. What do they call them again?
0: Reserpine, Chlorpromazine, one of the tranquilizers?
1: No, it's another name.
0: Oh, Ataraxix.
1: Oh, that's
0: Ataraxix, tranquilizers, all the same thing.
1: Well, maybe you need some of those. They're supposed to do wonders for people.
0: All I need is to stop seeing Aaron Burr every time I close my eyes.
1: I don't see why you see him in your dreams. Where do you see him?
0: Oh, places, maybe Washington Square, Bowling Green, or on Broadway.
1: Right here in town? How odd.
0: Well, he lived in New York, you know. I'll be talking to a woman in a Victoria, or a woman holding a white lace parasol.
1: Oh?
0: And suddenly there's Burr, bowing, smiling, and smelling like a carnation.
1: Harry, will you get me a cigarette, please?
0: Sure. He'll be telling us stories about France and getting off his insults. Here you are, Bess. Hey, when did you start smoking before breakfast?
1: Just hold the light where I can reach it, please.
0: All right.
1: Who is the woman in the Victoria, Harry?
0: What?
1: That you dream about.
0: Oh, how do I know people in dreams? They're nobody at all or everybody.
1: You see Aaron Burr plainly enough. I mean, he isn't nobody or everybody.
0: All right, but I don't know who the woman is. Maybe it's Madame Jumel or Mittens Willett or a girl I knew in high school. It's not important.
1: Who is Mittens Willett?
0: Well, she was a famous actress 75 years ago or so. She's buried in an old cemetery on 2nd Avenue.
1: Oh. Oh, goodness, you're so well-read. It's very sad about Mittens Willett, isn't it?
0: Why? Why is it?
1: Well, I mean, she probably died young. Almost all women did in those days. Oh, Harry, please, don't pace back and forth like that.
0: You know what he did? I was standing talking to Alexander Hamilton, and Burr stepped up and slapped him in the face.
1: Alexander Hamilton? My goodness.
0: Yes, and then when I looked at Hamilton, who do you suppose he was?
1: I don't know, dear. Who was he?
0: He was my brother. The one who was killed by that drunk in the cemetery.

0: Just stand aside there, fellow.
1: Why should I?
0: Perhaps you don't recognize a former officer of the Revolutionary Army and a United States Senator.
1: I recognize you, all right, Burr. You may have been an officer, but Washington hated you. And as for winning that election for my friend's father-in-law, well, I'll bet there was something crooked about the way the ballots were counted.

0: More bacon, Harry. Another egg. Did the Giants win last night? It is the Giants you like, isn't it?
1: I wish he'd go back to France and stay there.
0: Who, dear?
1: What do you think?
0: Oh, you mean Aaron Burr. Did you dream about him again? I don't see why you dream about him all the time. Don't you think you ought to take some Luminol?
1: No. Last night he kept shoving Alexander around.
0: Alexander?
1: Hamilton. I certainly know him well enough by this time to call him by his first name. He hides behind my coattails every night, practically.
0: Oh, Harry, dear, you shouldn't dwell on your nightmares or whatever they are.
1: Ooh, that's what they are. There's no mistake about it.
0: We ought to get out in the country over the weekend. Why don't we go to the old Drover's Inn? You like it,
1: you know,
0: there.
1: Hamilton has not only become my brother Walter, but practically every guy I ever really liked. Well, that's just natural, I guess.
0: Well, of course it is, dear. Oh, Harry, I do wish you'd go to Dr. Fox.
1: I'm going to the zoo and feed popcorn to the rhinoceros. That makes things seem all right. For a little while, anyway.

0: No. Oh, you're not going through with it, Burr?
1: Certainly I'm going through with it. He accepted the challenge.
0: But Mr. Hamilton had no intention of harming you. He just proved that.
1: Your friend brought this on himself, fellow. Hamilton called me, and I use his own words, a dangerous man of whom I could detail a more despicable opinion. Well, let this be a warning that Aaron Burr brooks insult from no man.
0: No! No, don't, Burr! Alexander, look out! He's going to... Oh, no!
2: Harry!
0: Oh,
2: Harry! Dear, no. Wake up! Wake up, dear!
0: Bess, find the light, please.
2: Harry!
0: Bess!
2: Oh, you frightened me so. Yes, there. Oh, dear! What was it?
0: Burr got him. He got Alexander. Oh, Bess, that dirty rotten...
2: Harry, rotten. Let me hold you. It's all right, dear, it's all right. But, it was just another nightmare, but it's all
0: Alexander,
2: right
0: he just fired into the air. He fired into the air and smiled at him, just like Walter, and then...
2: There, Harry. Oh,
0: and then Burr, that fiend, he took deliberate aim. I saw him take deliberate aim, and he killed poor Alexander in cold blood.
2: Here, take this, Harry. Then you'll be able to go back to sleep.
0: Yeah. Well, I ran to Alexander, but he was dead. There was just nothing I could do.
2: You better take another deer. Two won't hurt you.
0: And then Burr swaggered over. He's always a nasty, sneering, foppish man. And he stood over us, and he actually laughed. And I looked down at Alexander. And his face was Walter's face.
2: Oh, Harry. Darling. Look, I'm going to stay here with you for the rest of the night. No. Everything will be all right. And we'll go and see the doctor tomorrow.
0: Oh,

0: Now, just what seems to be the trouble, Mr. Andrews?
1: Nothing seems to be the trouble.
2: He has nightmares, Dr. Fox.
0: Oh, I see. You look a little underweight, perhaps. Are you eating well, Mr. Andrews? Getting enough exercise?
1: I'm not underweight. I eat the way I always have and get the same exercise.
2: Now, Harry, your appetite certainly isn't good in the morning.
1: Well, naturally not in the morning.
2: You see, Doctor, I think he's worried about something because he always has this same dream.
0: Same dream, eh?
2: It's about his brother, Walter, who was killed in a cemetery by a drunken man. Only it isn't really about him. It's Aaron Burr and Alexander Hamilton.
0: Mm-hmm. Well, very few people are actually killed in cemeteries. Would you mind stepping into the next room, Mr. Andrews? May as well begin with the electrocardiograph and proceed with basal metabolism, cranial...

0: And so, from what we can determine thus far, I think we can say that you're in tip-top shape, Mr. Andrews.
1: I make it a point to keep in shape.
0: I very much doubt that the lab will turn up anything. Meanwhile, we know that the heart of yours is fine. Sound as a dollar.
2: Oh, Harry, that's wonderful news.
0: Even sounder, I might say. If my bent was toward economics rather than medicine. The pills I gave you will fix up any temporary difficulty you may experience in falling asleep.
2: Well, it wasn't the falling asleep, Dr. Fox. It was what happened after he got there.
0: Yeah. Mm-hmm. Well, you might call me in a week or so, Mr. Andrews.
1: Yeah, I'll do that. Come on, Bess.
2: Goodbye, Doctor, and thank you so much.
0: Not at all. Nice to see both of you.
1: Well, I hope you're satisfied. There's nothing the matter with me at all.
2: Oh, I'm glad your heart's so fine. He said it was fine, you know.
1: Sure, it's fine. Everything's fine.
2: And I was thinking, dear, now that Alexander Hamilton is dead, you won't see anything more of Aaron Burr.

0: And the man says, I quit because I couldn't stand the cooking odor.
1: Oh, Mr. Andrews, how priceless.
0: Yeah, I thought it was rather funny myself.
2: I fail to see the humor. I thought it rather coarse.
0: Oh, it's you, Burr.
2: Why don't you leave, my good man?
0: I'll leave after I've had a talk with you, maybe. Not before.
2: I see. Lovely ladies, will you excuse me for a moment?
1: Certainly, Mr. Burr. Come, ladies.
2: Now, my good man.
0: And don't you, my good man, me, you murderer.
2: I presume you refer to the affair of honor in which I engaged Hamilton.
0: You know darn well I do.
2: Let me say merely that had I been called a murderer by one more nearly my equal, I should deal with him as I dealt with Hamilton. Just who are you anyway, ubiquitous clod?
0: I am Henry Andrews. Harry to my friends. I'm an architect.
2: An architect. And you presume to converse with a soldier, a barrister, the second highest elective officer of the Republic, and a gentleman.
0: Well, you may be all those things except the last one, but you disobeyed your superiors in the army. As far as I'm concerned, your kind of lawyers are on an ethical level with jockeys. You're vice president all right enough, but you tried to double-cross Jefferson so you'd get the top job. And don't go calling yourself a gentleman because you deliberately shot Alexander after he had fired his bullet into the air.
2: But I fired mine with my eyes closed.
0: You what?
2: Certainly. Or as my French friends say, certainement.
0: Oh, and incidentally, don't you and your French friends try any funny business with that Mexican conquest and settlement deal either. You're liable to end up in court on a charge of treason.
2: We were discussing my marksmanship. Let me inform you that I have upon occasion hit the ace of spades at 30 paces, blindfolded.
0: I'll bet.
2: If you were not so far beneath me, I would send my seconds to call upon you. Henceforth, be on your good behavior, fellow. I shall have one of my lackeys give you a taste of the riding crop.
3: More coffee, Harry? Harry!
0: Bess, don't! Don't do that, Bess.
3: But you were a million miles away.
0: No, I wasn't. I've been sitting right here.
3: Did you have another dream about that man?
0: Oh, I wish I'd never told you about it. Just forget it, will you?
3: I can't forget it with you going on this way. Harry, I think you ought to see a psychiatrist.
0: Oh, they're all quacks, a pack of quacks. Dr. Fox told you I was all right.
3: What does he do now?
0: What does who do now?
3: Aaron Burr.
0: Oh, well, he goes around bragging that he dueled Hamilton with his eyes closed. Furthermore, since you ask me, he jostles me at parties now.
3: Harriet. I've simply got to get you away from here. Maybe if you slept someplace else for a few nights.
0: What place else?
3: Well, why don't we go to the country for the weekend? Let's go to Lime Rock Lodge.
0: Well, if we're going to the country, why don't we visit the Crowleys? You like them, don't you?
3: Oh, of course I do.
0: Bob has a pistol. And we could do a little target shooting.
3: Well, what do you want to shoot a pistol for? I should think you'd want to get away from that.
0: Yeah, sure. I just might have figured out how to get away from it.

0: Sir, stir 50 times as fast as you can. Aha. That's the secret of a martini, boy.
1: Well, nobody makes them like you, Bob.
0: Ah, thank you. Ah, Bess.
2: Oh, thanks.
0: Alice.
3: Thank you, darling.
0: There you are, Harry.
1: Thank you, Bob. Aha.
0: Well, here's a go.
1: Down the hatch.
3: Cheers.
0: Well, how you been, boy?
1: Oh, never better, Bob. Never better. Gee, it's good to be here.
4: Oh, a nice, peaceful weekend is just what Harry needs.
3: We were so pleased when you called. We've simply been vegetating. The servants are getting fed up with taking care of just the two of us.
4: Oh, do you still have Madison and Clothita?
3: Oh, of course.
4: They are so priceless.
0: Yes, indeed. Been busy, Harry?
1: No, not too. Did a big provincial house out in Southampton. We got a 26-story office building on the boards.
0: Wow, and he says he hasn't been too busy.
4: Oh, you ought to see the building. I mean, it's going to be all bronze and acrobatic glass.
0: Huh?
1: Excuse me while I kiss my wife. She means with actinic glass and copper, dear, but I wouldn't know what to do without her.
3: Oh, you kids, you don't change a bit.
0: Yeah, married 14 years and still on a honeymoon.
4: It's 15, isn't it, dear?
1: Yep.
0: Well, how about refills? Can't let the eyes dilute the vermouth.
3: Oh, as soon as I check Clothita on dinner, dear. Oh, want to come out to the kitchen and say hello to her, Bess?
4: I'd love to. Don't you boys go drinking our dividends.
0: Oh, lots more where that came from. Oh, here you are, boy.
1: These are the greatest.
0: Thank you.
1: How's it with you, Bob?
0: Oh, couldn't be better. At least now that you're here. Kind of a lonesome grind finishing the book.
1: Yeah, I'll bet. You got it all buttoned up?
0: Oh, just about. Excuse me for bringing it up, Harry, but you feeling better about Walter now?
1: Oh, yeah. Just one of those things. No use brooding about it, I guess. The guy who killed him is put away.
0: Sure. Oh, I know how tough it was, but now you've got the right slant on it. Well, sir, what can we offer you in the way of a pleasant weekend?
1: Just what you always give us, some relaxation. The first thing I want is a good night's sleep.
0: Oh, well, this is the place to get it. Come on, drink up there, sir.
1: Sure. Hey, you still fool around with your target pistols?
0: Yeah, every once in a while. I got me a pip of a set, new ones, the latest.
1: Let's try them out tomorrow. See if you can teach me to hit a barn door or something.

0: Yaha! That's pretty good, Harry. Come on over, take a look.
1: Better, huh?
0: Oh.
1: You think I'm getting the hang of it now?
0: Sure you are. All six shots in the tree and two of them on the target yet.
2: Hey, they are at that.
0: Well, not exactly bullseyes, but look, this one's just a shade above the outside ring.
2: Yeah, that's a lot better.
0: Sure.
2: Bob, would you say that that bullseye is about the height of a fairly short man's heart?
0: Well, just about.
2: Okay,
0: depends
2: I want to try
0: something.
2: One, two, three.
0: Well, what are you
2: four,
0: up to, boy?
2: Five.
0: Well, what's
2: six,
0: the idea?
2: Seven, eight.
0: Well, what are you going to do?
2: Nine, ten.
0: Hey! Hey!
1: Any of them hit the target?
0: Hit the target? Man, if I hadn't flattened, two of them would have hit me. What do you think you're doing?
2: Well, isn't that the way they used to pace off in the old days when they fought duels?
0: Well, I guess so, but whew, you gave me a scare.
2: Oh, well, I'm sorry. I didn't realize you were standing
0: oh,
2: so close.
0: Oh, that's okay. Well, come to think of it, Harry, I don't think they paced off with the gun held straight up in the air like you did. I think they kept their arm hanging, you know, straight down.
2: Oh?
0: Yeah.
2: One, look, two,
0: Harry,
2: three,
0: no,
2: four,
0: don't try it again
2: five,
0: for the love of...
2: Six,
0: hey, Harry, no...
2: Nine,
0: don't.
2: Ten.
1: Any of them on target?
0: How can I tell if they're on the target when... Hey, look, Harry, never close your eyes. Never, never, never fire with your eyes closed.
2: Well, I just thought I'd try it that way.
0: Good Lord, man. Come on, give me that gun, will you?
2: Sure. Here, I guess I need more practice.
0: Not with me standing around. Well, come on, let's get back to the house and shake up a drink. Boy, I've got the jumps.
2: I sure do. I need a lot more practice.

0: As I so aptly put it to General Arnold at Quebec, a defensive strategy may save men, but an offensive force wins the battle.
1: That's why I hate you, Burr. Human lives mean nothing to you.
0: Ah, observe now who says he hates me. Henry Andrews. One Henry Andrews, an architect.
1: Look, don't you ever push me again.
0: One Henry Andrews, an architect. A menial laborer.
1: Now, you just wait a minute. You have to go to college to be an architect, you know.
0: I fail to recall the subject on the curriculum at the College of New Jersey, where I matriculated.
1: Well, maybe they didn't teach it there, but look what College of New Jersey turned out to be. Princeton. And you're bragging.
0: May I remind you of your previous conversation? The one in which I discussed my unerring marksmanship?
1: May I remind you that you killed my friend Alexander?
0: A friend to Alexander. Use care, my man. The phrase might well make an epitaph.
1: Well, challenge me. Go ahead. I dare you. I dare you.
2: Harry!
1: I dare
2: Harry,
1: you, Burr. I
2: wake
1: dare
2: up.
1: You to...
2: Please, wake up, dear. Harry!
1: Bess, don't shake me like that.
2: Darling, you were practically shouting. And it's only 4 o'clock. You wake Bob and Alice.
1: One Henry Andrews, an architect. That's what he calls me now.
2: Oh, I hoped you weren't going to dream about him anymore. I thought if I brought you up here, you
1: It's
2: might...
1: him or me, Bess. I can't stand this forever.
2: Oh, neither can I, Harry.
1: Oh, Bess, dear, it's all right. I'm sorry. Look. Now, look, honey, you go back to sleep and forget the whole thing. It'll be daylight soon. I'm going to sneak out very quietly and get some air.

0: Bob?
1: Yes, yes, Alice, I'm awake. I heard them.
0: Not again.
1: I'm afraid so. He's out there peppering away at that doggone tarp.
0: We better get up, Bob. Go out and get him, and I'll put on some coffee.
1: Yeah, he'll need some. Where's that other darn slipper? Oh, I got it.
0: Does he walk in his sleep or what?
1: Well, Bess says he never walks in his sleep.
0: Do you think he'll be petrified again? Madison, too, I suppose.
1: Tell him what you told him yesterday, that he couldn't sleep and he just went out to shoot a little.
0: I'm so glad to see them. But I'll be so glad when they go this afternoon.
1: Me too. Well, come on, dear. You know, he said a funny thing when I went out to get him yesterday.
0: I could stand a funny thing.
1: I'll get him one of these nights, he said.
0: I don't suppose poor Bess can sleep through this.
1: Let's see how she could. Better knock at her door and see if she's ready for some coffee, too.
0: Bob, what's wrong with Harry, anyway?
1: Search me. I guess it's like Clothea said. He just seems to have the shoots.

0: I'm sorry the weekend turned out like it did, dear.
1: No, it's all right. I thought it might work, too. And in a way, maybe it did work.
0: Well, it does seem good to be home. I mean, our own apartment and our own things, our own schedule.
1: Yeah, this is better. Another nightcap, Bess?
0: No, dear, but you go right ahead.
1: Yeah, I'll have one more splash and then turn in. Oh, golly, I'm tired.
0: Harry, why don't you sleep in my room tonight?
1: Well, you'd keep shaking me all night to keep me awake.
0: No, I wouldn't, dear. Only if you...
1: You're afraid to let me meet him.
0: Oh, I am afraid, Harry. Terribly afraid.
1: Well, why do you always think everybody else is better than I am? I can outshoot him the best day he ever lived.
0: That isn't what I meant about being afraid.
1: Furthermore, I have a modern pistol. He has to use an old-fashioned single-shot muzzle loader.
0: Is that quite fair, Harry?
1: What do I care if it's fair or not?
0: Oh, please don't be mad with me, Harry. Harry, I'm so unhappy.
1: I'm sorry, dear. Now, don't you worry about me, Bess. I'll be all right. I'll be fine. We'd better go up, dear. Now, please don't. Don't cry anymore.
0: Well, I'm trying to stop.
1: Sure. Sure. Now, good night kiss, darling. Everything's going to be fine. I'm ready to take care of everything now.
0: No matter what happens, I love you, Harry. I've loved you more every day we've had together. Kiss me again, dearest. Kiss me just once more.

0: Very well, Andrews. My code as a gentleman will permit no further insolence. If you insist upon ending it thus...
1: I do insist.
0: I assume your blindfold is secure.
1: I assume yours is.
0: And we have agreed upon 10 paces. Well, are you ready, fellow?
1: You bet I am. 1, 2, 3, 4...

0: You're his regular physician, are you, Dr. Fox?
1: That's right. I examined him only 4 or 5 days ago.
0: So the lady said. That's why we called you in. As long as he's been under treatment within 30 days, you just sign the death certificate and our office doesn't have to bother with an autopsy.
1: I understand. Usual procedure.
0: I know it's tough on you, Mrs. Andrews, the shock and all, but it's the way I hope it happens to me when the time comes.
2: Oh.
0: Peaceful, quiet, quick, in my own bed, heart just quits.
1: You know, it's extraordinary. His heart was sound as a dollar when I examined him. Now it's just stopped, as if he'd been shot.
0: They'll go that way sometimes.
2: Dr. Fox.
1: Hmm?
2: Look. Harry's right hand.
1: Mm-hmm. Clenched a bit, Mrs. Andrews. Nothing unusual.
2: But the three bottom fingers and the thumb. Like they were gripping a handle.
1: Rather, yes. Mm-hmm.
2: And see the index finger. How it's curved. As if he were just about to press the trigger on a pistol.
0: Oh, rigor mortis, Mrs. Andrews. The hands will take an odd position sometimes in rigor mortis.
2: Harry never even fired a shot. Aaron Burr killed him. The way he killed Alexander Hamilton.
0: Mrs. Andrews, take it easy.
2: Aaron Burr shot him through the heart. I knew he would. I knew he would.
0: Doctor, what in the name
1: of... Oh, poor Andrews. I should have done something at the time. This could even have been contributory.
0: I'm not too sure I follow you.
1: You see, she came in with her husband the other day. She spoke and she acted most peculiarly. I should have done something.
0: But what is this Aaron Burr, Alexander Hamilton business?
1: Huh? Obsessive hallucination of hers. Mrs. Andrews very evidently suffers from one of the schizoid psychoses. Oh, yeah. I'm afraid she'll have to be committed.

Suspense, in which Mr. John Daner starred in tonight's presentation of A Friend to Alexander. Be sure to join us again when we bring you another presentation of radio's outstanding theater of thrills. That's next time on Suspense.

0: Suspense is produced and directed in Hollywood by Anthony Ellis. You have heard A Friend to Alexander, written by James Thurber and adapted for Suspense by Fran von Hartisfeld. The music was composed and conducted by Fred Steiner. Featured in the cast were Paula Winslow, Ben Wright, Victor Rodman, Miriam Wolfe, Charlotte Lawrence, Joseph Kearns, and Larry Thor.
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0: Yes, Roma wines taste better because only Roma selects from the world's greatest wine reserve for your pleasure. 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
0: 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Those better-tasting California wines enjoyed by more Americans than any other wine. For friendly entertaining, for delightful dining. Yes, right now a glassful would be very pleasant. As Roma Wines bring you Virginia Bruce in a remarkable tale of...
1: Suspense.
2: It was a Monday. The most ordinary Monday in the world. Except that I'd stolen an extra 5 minutes' doze after the alarm went off, and I was feeling just a teeny bit guilty about it. Ed always leaves for the office at 9 sharp, so I can't afford to waste a second in the morning. Well, by the time I had the furnace going, the table laid in the breakfast nook, and the coffee and toast started, it was 7:30. That left me 10 minutes more before Ed would be ready for me to run his bath. 10 precious minutes to myself. I suppose every woman has some little pet vanity of her own. With me, it's my hair. Ed's always trying to make me have it cut. He says long hair is unhygienic, and besides, a woman of my age shouldn't be concerned with appearances. I often wonder what he would say if he knew I spent 10 whole minutes every morning just brushing and combing my hair. Just brushing and combing and admiring myself in the mirror like any schoolgirl. Only this morning, I didn't. I was a little upset.
3: Billy? Billy!
2: Yes, dear?
3: Where's my blue serge suit? I can't find it anywhere.
2: Ed, I gave it to the cleaner.
3: Oh, no.
2: Well, it did need cleaning so badly, you said so yourself.
3: I said nothing of the kind.
2: But you did, Ed, you said...
3: All right, I'll wear the gray.
2: You'd better come out and start your breakfast. It's late.
3: Yes, I'll be right up.
2: Ed?
3: Yes?
2: You know, Roger didn't come home last night.
3: Oh, didn't he?
2: No, and I'm worried.
3: Well, I don't see why. Half the time he doesn't get home until 3 or 4 o'clock in the morning. Ah, cream, please.
2: Yes, dear. But he's never stayed out all night before.
3: Look, Millie, for 2 years I've provided food and shelter for your nephew so he could go to college in this town, and I've never complained. And please don't say it's because of his old man's money, either.
2: You had a quarrel with him last night, didn't you?
3: Oh, it wasn't a quarrel. I just told him a few things for his own good, that's all.
2: Well, it was more than that. I heard you. You fought with him.
3: I didn't fight with him. There was a little scuffle, maybe.
2: There was blood on the lapel of your suit, too.
3: All right, there was. Say, what are you driving at, anyway?
2: Nothing, Ed. I'm just wondering why Roger didn't come home.
3: Well, don't worry. He'll show up. Well, I gotta be going.
2: But it's only 8:30.
3: I've got to walk today. I had trouble with the car last night. Say, that reminds me, Millie. What are all those glass jars doing up on the shelf in the garage?
2: Oh, my preserving jars.
3: Well, whatever they are, they certainly don't belong in the garage.
2: But, Ed, I never start with my preserves until the 15th.
3: Oh, look, Millie, look. Raleigh's are sending a mechanic up the first thing this morning to look over the car. I don't want the garage looking like a cannery. Besides, those things are dangerous up there. Suppose they should fall.
2: All right.
3: Put them down in the cellar. Why, up there where they are, those things could be the death of somebody.
2: By the time I'd washed up the breakfast things and fed Bobby, Bobby's my pet canary, it was 10 o'clock. Suddenly I remembered those wretched preserving jars. I was just starting on them when I got a glimpse of something out of the corner of my eye in the shadows behind me. I spun around, my heart pounding away 10 to the dozen, and then I saw it. The hand hanging out of the open window of the car. A very still, white hand. Roger's hand. It was cold when I touched it. Roger was dead. I don't know quite what happened after that. I know I was running away from that awful darkness and out into the sunlight of the yard, and I was screaming, I guess. Then I must have fainted. Because the next thing I knew, there was a little crowd of people standing around, and someone was holding me in his arms, and that was Duncan.
4: It's all right now.
2: Oh, he's dead. He's dead.
4: It's all right, Mrs. Anderson. It's all right now.
2: Who are you? What?
4: You don't know me, Mrs. Anderson. My name is Duncan Shaw. You fainted.
2: The next few weeks were like a nightmare. The local police and then the state authorities, too. Questioning, looking, snooping. They knew he'd died of carbon monoxide poisoning, but there were some wounds, too, on his head. And they couldn't explain them. All this and what happened to poor Roger and Ed being so nervous and irritable. Finally, there was an inquest. I didn't even go to it. But it was all in the papers the next day. You're not eating your breakfast, Ed?
3: I don't feel hungry.
2: Oh, all right. Ed?
3: Yes?
2: What does an open verdict mean?
3: Open verdict?
2: Yes, that's what the coroner's jury said about Roger, wasn't it?
3: Yes, that's right.
2: Well, what does it mean?
3: Well, it just means that they don't know. They don't know how it happened.
2: You mean whether it was an accident or something else?
3: Yes.
2: I don't think it was an accident. Do you?
3: I don't know. I don't know what it was.
2: Who do you think did it?
3: What do you mean by that?
2: Just what I said. Who do you think did it?
3: I don't know. What do you mean? It probably was an accident. Maybe it was suicide. How do I know?
2: Somebody hit him, Ed.
3: All right. Maybe somebody did. I don't know, and I don't care.
2: You don't what?
3: I said I don't know. I don't know anything about it.
2: I didn't say anything more. I just watched him as he stormed down the path to the garage. I suppose it was the way I felt about Ed that was the reason for what happened next. I mean, I'd always felt that way about Ed in some ways, I guess, but now it was different and worse. That morning, I was taking a basket of old junk out to the tool shed, and it was heavy, and maybe I wasn't looking where I was going, but as I came around the corner of the house, I ran right into someone who grabbed me by the arm.
4: Oh, I'm sorry.
2: Oh, let go of me.
4: I'm sorry,
2: What do you mean by frightening me this way?
4: Oh, I didn't mean to frighten you.
2: Well, what are you doing around here anyway?
4: You don't remember me, do you?
2: No, I certainly do not.
4: I picked you up that day you fainted. I just came around to offer my condolences.
2: Well, thank you.
4: Here, let me help you with that.
2: Oh, no, please don't bother.
4: Oh, it's no bother. Got nothing better to do. I'm a member of that growing army known as the unemployed.
2: Oh, I see.
4: Where do you want the stuff put?
2: Please, I wish you wouldn't.
4: Oh. Very well, I'll be going then. I hope you'll forgive the intrusion.
2: Oh, your foot. Well,
4: what about it?
2: Well, when I dropped the basket, I hadn't realized
4: it. No, dear lady. I'm afraid this wound goes back a little farther than that.
2: Oh, I am sorry. Please forgive me.
4: Oh, it's all right.
2: But really, I feel terrible. A veteran and no job. And here I've been... There must be something I can do to make up for...
4: Oh, don't feel that way.
2: Perhaps, believe me, this isn't charity. Perhaps you'll let me make you some breakfast.
4: Breakfast? Well,
2: Well, then, that's settled. Come along. You must be a stranger in these parts.
4: You might call me that.
2: What in the world ever brought you to a little out-of-the-way place like Richmond?
4: Oh, this and that. Anything more you'd like to know?
2: Why, no. You mustn't think that I... Well, here we are. Just sit down and make yourself comfortable, and I'll have something ready in a jiffy.
4: I've been rude. I'm sorry. You're terribly nice, Miss Sunstone.
2: Oh, not at all. Tea or coffee, Mr... You know, I've forgotten your name.
4: Shaw. Duncan Shaw. And, tea.
2: You know, Mr. Shaw, I mean, I've been thinking
4: No, I won't be offended.
2: Well, it's just that my husband's always talking about the state the garden's in, and I never seem to have time to do anything about it myself, and there's a lot of other things, like the mailbox and the fence in the back that's falling apart, and, well,
4: You're sweet.
2: Of course, I couldn't pay very much, so if it's going to interfere with any other plans...
4: No, I don't think it would interfere with any other plans. I don't think it would interfere at all.
2: That's how it began, just as casually as that. A few weeks ago, I could never have done such a thing. I'd have worried about what Ed would say and how I was going to tell him, or felt guilty and ashamed that I was keeping a secret from him. It didn't make any difference now. I didn't care. Duncan came to work every day after Ed had gone to the office and left before he got home. And it got so I looked forward to his coming with a strange secret happiness.
4: I hope I'm not disturbing you, Miss Anderson.
2: Oh, no, of course not.
4: I was just going home for the day, and I
2: thought of course, if you'd just wait a minute. I left my purse upstairs.
4: Oh, you've already paid me today, Mrs. Anderson.
2: Oh, yes, I did.
4: You said you were going to hang some curtains this afternoon. I thought I might be able to help.
2: Well, that's very kind of you, I'm sure. Will you join me in a cup of tea, sir?
4: Oh, I wouldn't want to trouble you.
2: There's no trouble. I've got it all made.
4: Oh, so it is. You take milk or lemon?
2: Oh, please.
4: I'll do it. May I?
2: Of course. It's just that...
4: You're not used to being waited on.
2: Well, now you come to mention it, I suppose I'm not.
4: Or perhaps you've just forgotten what it feels like.
2: Perhaps I have.
4: Sugar?
2: Yes, please.
4: There are a lot of other things you've forgotten, aren't there?
2: Oh, I don't know.
4: Like, poetry, for instance?
2: Poetry.
4: You recognize this? Edna St. Vincent Millay?
2: Where in the world?
4: You asked me to clean out the attic.
2: Duncan, give it to me.
4: Well, there's much left to give. Millay or Nick Kenny, it's all the same to the rats, but there's a name on the flyleaf. Mildred West, and part of a sonnet written out in longhand. Do you remember what it was, Mildred West?
2: Why, no, I don't think I do.
4: I think you do. I think you know it by heart. Love cannot fill the thickened lung with breath, nor clean the blood, nor set the fractured bone.
2: Yet many a man is making friends with death, even as I speak, for lack of love alone.
4: Mildred.
2: Yes.
4: You're lovely.
2: Please.
4: Your hair. It's like the Princess Griselda that I used to read about when I was a little boy. I used to pretend I was her knight in shining armor, and one day I would come riding up and rescue her from the Dark Tower. You see, she was a prisoner, too.
2: Oh, no, Duncan. No!
4: And all this time, you've been like her, waiting to be rescued. Waiting to escape. Haven't you, Mildred? Haven't you?
2: Oh, yes, Duncan. Yes. Yes, yes. Duncan, I'm afraid.
4: Of what? Of being happy?
2: No, only of how it will end.
4: Why does it have to end?
2: But it will. And then I'll want to die.
4: There's somebody at the door.
2: It must be Ed.
4: I'll go.
2: Wait, you don't have to. I've been going to tell him anyway, and now's as good a time.
4: Tell him.
5: Millie, where is the...
2: Oh, Ed, this is Duncan Shaw.
5: Duncan Shaw?
2: Yes, he's been doing some work around the place.
5: Oh, he has he?
4: I'll be going, Mrs. Anderson.
2: I'll see you tomorrow, Duncan.
5: We'll talk about that later.
2: There's nothing to talk about, Ed.
5: Isn't there? Well, I don't want him around here.
2: Why not?
5: I don't like strangers hanging around here. Haven't there been enough of them already? How do you know that he isn't...
2: You sound almost as though you had a guilty conscience, Ed.
5: Guilty conscience? What do you mean? Guilty of what?
2: I haven't put a name to it, Ed, but I could.
5: What are you talking about?
2: Murder.
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1: And now, Roma Wines bring back to our Hollywood soundstage Virginia Bruce as Mildred Anderson, Wally Mayer as her husband Ed, and Howard Duff as Duncan Shaw in Night Comes Riding, a tale well calculated to keep you in suspense.

0: We never spoke of it after that. We never spoke of much of anything. I knew he'd hated Roger. I knew he'd fought with him. And I'd accused him to his face of killing him. He didn't even bother to deny it. What was there to talk about? Besides, I was in love. That was part of it, too, I suppose. Part of my trying to escape. Falling in love with a boy years younger than myself. A stranger that I'd only known a few short weeks. I knew I was living in a dream world and that I'd have to wake up someday. But I didn't care.
1: Will you pass the milk, please, Millie?
0: It's by your plate.
1: Oh, yes. Well, I see there was another robbery in town last night. Frank Davis's house. He was wounded, too. They took a shot at him.
0: That's too bad.
1: Well, you might show a little interest. That might have been our house, you know. That might have been me that stopped that bullet.
0: Yes, I suppose it might.
1: And you wouldn't care much either, would you?
0: I didn't say that.
1: Now, look, Millie. There's no use holding this thing against me forever.
0: Holding what against you?
1: Listen, I know you didn't tell them how I fought with Roger that night, and I'm grateful. When the police are looking for a suspect, you never can tell what they're liable to pounce on, but now...
0: It's 8:30. You'd better get started.
1: All right, Millie. If that's the way you want it. Well... I see your protégé's out there bright and early this morning.
0: Is he?
1: What's the catch, Millie? You're not paying him enough to amount to anything.
0: Maybe he just likes working for an important man like you.
1: Or maybe he's smitten with the lady of the house, hmm? Ha-ha! That'd be a hot one, wouldn't it? Millie's boyfriend. Well, I gotta go.
2: Morning, sir.
1: What?

0: Hello, Griselda.
1: Hello, Duncan.
0: You're beautiful.
1: Had your breakfast?
0: Your hair is beautiful.
1: I'll fix you something.
0: No, wait.
1: Don't you want breakfast?
0: Mildred, I want to talk to you.
1: What? So serious?
0: Yes, serious.
1: What is it, Duncan?
0: I've lied to you, Mildred.
1: Lied to me?
0: Yes. In the first place, I'm not a veteran.
1: Oh, well, what difference does that make?
0: And this gimpy leg, this limp, I didn't get it in the war. I had it long before, and that's why I wasn't in the war.
1: Why, Duncan, why should that make any difference?
0: Listen, remember the time I told you the fairy story, that first time about the Princess Griselda?
1: Of course.
0: I should have told you another story right then.
1: Does it have a happy ending?
0: No.
1: Then I don't want to hear it.
0: Well, you've got to hear it sooner or later.
1: Oh, Duncan, please, if it's...
0: Now, listen. Once upon a time, there was a little boy. He wasn't much different from any other kid born on the wrong side of the tracks then. He just happened to be behind the door when the silver spoons were passed out. But he didn't care, and he did have one break. He had an older brother, Mike. Mike was my whole world until he was killed.
1: Oh, Duncan.
0: We hadn't been doing anything wrong, just a gang of kids playing cops and robbers with an old warehouse for props, but to him, we were fair game. Maybe we did run away, and it was wrong, but we were just kids, scared kids, so we ran. That's when he started shooting. The first shot winged me in the leg. The next one caught Mike in the shoulder and knocked him down.
1: Who started shooting, Duncan?
0: Your husband. Mike fell forward on his knees. I can still see him, just a kid on his knees in the dirt. And then the next shot was a bullseye. It hit him right in the middle of the back.

0: That was something I hadn't planned on. You see, I fell in love with you. That sort of makes a difference.
1: Killed Roger, too. I know it now.
0: That's another reason. I couldn't say anything before, but...
1: But murder?
0: What's the difference, what you call it?
1: No difference.
0: And after a while, we could go away. No one would ever know. We could really be together, really be free.
1: Oh, free.
0: But we'd have to plan it that way. Something simple, accidental.
1: Duncan.
0: I know. It's horrible to even talk about it. But...
1: No, Duncan, it can be simple.
0: You mean you...
1: Listen, he told me himself this morning. He was reading about the robbery last night. He said it could have been our house. He said it could have been him.
0: Sure. Shot while protecting his home. An accident. One of those things. Does he still have a gun?
1: No.
0: We better do it soon.
1: Yes. Tonight.
0: Tonight?
1: Why not? I'll leave the kitchen door unlocked.
0: All right. What time?
1: He's always asleep by 12. Duncan?
0: Yes?
1: You're not afraid, are you? Because I'm not. Not anymore.
0: Afraid? No. Just glad. Because at last I'm going to kill him.
1: I was quite calm after that. I got supper as usual, as I had for the past 10 years. Ed would be home for supper at 7:30. Ed was always home for supper at 7:30 on Thursday. Only on this Thursday, for the first time in 10 years, Ed was late. 30 agonizing minutes late.
2: Something sure smells good.
1: You're late. What happened?
2: I stopped in at Lerner's Hardware. Brought you a little present.
1: Gun?
2: It's no water pistol.
1: What do you want a gun for?
2: What do you think?
1: What are you afraid of, Ed?
2: Who says I'm afraid? But what these robberies and all these other things...
1: What other things?
2: Oh, let's skip it, shall we, Millie? All I say is a man's entitled to a little protection for his home, for his wife. Isn't that right? Well, when do we eat?
1: I'll dish it right up. Ed.
2: Yes?
1: About the gun.
2: What about it?
1: Well, where do you want to keep it? I mean, I'll put it away for you somewhere where you'll always...
2: Oh, no. No, no. From now on, this gun's my right arm. Anybody starts prowling around this place is in for the shock of his life. Why, this thing will knock a man down at 50 yards. And any closer... Well, what's the matter with you? You look as if you'd seen a ghost.
1: Nothing. Nothing.
2: Well, come on, let's eat. I'm starved.
1: He kept it right next to his plate all through dinner. Finally, after about an hour of listening to the radio, he got up to go to bed, and he took that gun with him. I followed, as I always did, to turn his bed down for him. And as I came into the room, I saw him putting it under his pillow. After that, it seemed hours and hours lying in the dark, watching the luminous hands of the little bedside clock creep on to 11. 11, 15. Waiting until I was sure he was asleep. And then slowly, ever so slowly, I slipped my hand under his pillow, reaching for the gun.
2: What's the matter? What's the matter?
1: I think I forgot to lock the kitchen door.
2: Oh, go to sleep, Millie. I locked it myself.
1: I looked at the clock. Nearly 11:45. There was no time for anything else now. I slipped out of bed and down the back stairs to the kitchen as quickly and as silently as I could. Just pushing open the screen door when I felt a hand like a vice close on my arm.
0: Are you out of your mind?
1: Oh, Duncan! Duncan, you've got to get away from here quickly.
0: Oh, have I?
1: But he's got a gun. He got it this afternoon. He's got it with him now.
0: So that's it. I never thought you'd go through with it.
1: Duncan, listen to me, please. He'll kill you.
0: You listen to me. I'm doing the killing tonight. Don't think you can save him at the last minute. Nobody can. What do you think I made love to you for all these weeks?
1: What?
0: Do you think it was fun playing Iceman to a frumpy housewife?
1: Oh, Duncan.
0: You might as well know it. You might as well know all of it. It was me that killed your nephew, too. I thought it was your husband. I'll... Get out of my way before I kill you, too.
1: Duncan, listen to me. I don't care. I don't care what's happened. But if you go up there, he'll kill you. And I don't want you to die. Maybe I still love you. Maybe I'm crazy, but I don't want you to die. Please.
0: Let go of me.
1: Duncan! The blow stunned me and I fell. But only for a few seconds. And then I was scrambling to my feet again and running blindly.

0: across the dark kitchen and up the back stairs. There was still time. I could still stop it. Please, please, let there still be time. Suddenly it was quiet. Deathly quiet. Then the lights blazed out of my eyes, and from what seemed a million miles away...
1: Nelly!
0: I heard someone calling my name.
1: Nelly, I got him. The burglar, I got him. It's all right, Millie. He's dead. Yeah, dead in a mackerel. 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Well, what do you know? It's your boyfriend, Millie. Your boyfriend, Duncan Shaw.

There's always so much to do in the morning. 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
1: 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R-O-M-A, Roma, America's favorite wines. 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
0: And now, with Fragile Contents Death and the performance of Mr. Paul Douglas, Autolite hopes once again to keep you in suspense.
17: All it took was a phone call. Until it came that morning, everything at the post office was the same as it had always been. I was just another postmaster, 40 years old, with the problems of some 80,000 people to look after. All it took was that phone call to make things a nightmare. As I said, the day was, well, just the day. I remember I was making up my mind to get busy on the stuff piled on my desk. It was 9:15.
18: Morning, Mr. Jordan.
17: Morning, Hartley. I was just going to send for you. Now, don't tell me that all this heap is for me.
18: That's right.
17: Well, didn't anybody weed it out?
18: Oh, it's been weeded, Mr. Jordan.
17: Oh, no. Well, if I must, I must. Well, even a parcel, I see.
18: It's marked personal.
17: From Paxton and Brown, something or other Broadway, New York City. Something Alex ordered? Oh, I remember. Sure, this must be that new type of lawn sprinkler I ordered. I should have had it sent to the house. Put it over there, would you? I'll take it along with me when I go home.
18: Here?
17: Yeah, that's fine. Post office, this is Jordan.
19: Jordan? Postmaster Jordan?
17: That's right. What can I do for you?
19: Plenty. You got a bomb someplace in the mail down there.
17: What? Hey, is this a joke?
19: This is no joke. Listen carefully. A guy I know sent another guy a bomb, a time bomb. It'll be delivered here in town. It was supposed to be set to go off at 7 tonight, but it ain't. He forgot to change the timer before he shipped it. It's set for 2:30 this afternoon, 5 hours from now. I don't like that. Maybe some poor guy like a mailman will get it instead of the guy who's supposed to. That's why I'm telling you about it. You got to fight it and stop it. Yeah, and another thing. It's fixed so it'll go off when you open the package. You got all that?
17: Sure, I got it, but... Well, how do I recognize this bomb? Who's it addressed to?
19: I ain't telling who sent it.
17: Well, I don't care about who sent it. Who gets it?
19: Who gets it?
17: Hello. Hello, don't hang up on me. Who gets the bomb? Don't hang up. Look, you're still there. I can hear you breathing. Hello. Hello. He hung up. Hartley.
18: Yes, sir?
17: You probably heard enough of that to know what's going on.
18: Yeah, something about a bomb in the mail.
17: Yes. Now, listen carefully. I'm only going to tell you once. Get out of here on the double. I want the assistant superintendent of mails and the dispatcher, Stewart and Fox. Get them in here as quick as you can. Got that?
18: Yes, sir.
17: All the help I can get.
20: Operator?
17: This is Jordan. How many inspectors are in today, do you know?
20: Just a moment, Mr. Jordan. Mr. Williams is in. Mr. Jackson left word that he'll be out in Lincoln County until tomorrow. Mr. Thompson entered the hospital this morning to have his appendix out.
17: One out of three. Suppose I should be thankful for that much.
20: Oh, what, Mr. Jordan?
17: Ring Ed Williams for me, please. Tell him to get over to my office right away. It's urgent.
20: Yes, sir.
17: All the possibilities.
1: You sent for me?
17: Yes, Foxy. Sit down.
1: Something wrong?
17: Plenty. Bomb in the mail.
1: Know much about it?
17: I'll tell you later. Williams and Stewart are in on this, too.
1: Man, are we in for a busy day?
21: Oh, Hartley said there was a hurry-up call in here, so I can't excuse the loose collar.
17: Well, forget it, will you?
22: Hey, practically close that door in my face, Joe. Morning, everybody.
17: Sit down, you two. Sit down and listen, will you?
21: No raises this year. I've been waiting for him to spring it on us.
17: Now, button it up, Joe. Here's what we do have staring us in the face. I just told Fox a minute ago, there's a bomb in the mail someplace.
21: A bomb? Holy...
17: That's right, that's right. A few minutes ago, I got a phone call. I don't know who it was. All I got were these facts. It's now 9:30. Well, between now and 2:30, we've got to find a time bomb which was mailed to somebody here in town.
22: Somebody? Don't have any name at all?
17: He didn't get around to that. Either he wouldn't tell me or he was cut off. I'm hoping, just a slender hope, I know, but I'm hoping he'll call back. We can't count on it.
22: How do we know this isn't a leg pull, Doug?
17: We don't, but we can't afford to take chances with somebody's life. Would you?
22: Oh, no.
21: Well, what kind of a package?
17: We don't know any kind.
21: Oh, that's great.
1: That spreads your field out something terrific.
21: How?
1: Not only have you truck packages, you have carrier packages, too.
21: Well, a carrier wouldn't have that big a package.
1: Use your head. The powerful explosives we have nowadays and the small wiring circuits possible, why not?
21: Yeah, that's right. Well, I'll give you another. How about a newspaper roll? That's big enough, isn't it? Carriers handle them, don't they?
1: That's right.
17: Well, here's what I think. If that thing was mailed early this morning, it's either out there in the parcel post bin or at one of the substations. If it was mailed last night, it's probably on one of the trucks right now.
1: Or else it's been delivered.
17: Or else it's been delivered, yes.
21: A lot of stuff's off the trucks by now.
17: Well, that complicates it, but let's do what we can as fast as we can. Fox, you round up all of the special delivery cards. Send them out after those trucks and get all packages back here. We'll go over them after they get here. Try to get the drivers to remember what's been delivered and where. Skip the insured deliveries. This won't be insured. And get as much back as you can.
1: What if they can't remember everything?
17: Leave that to me. But do this, too. Call the substations. Get all their stuff in here.
1: Will do. Anything else?
17: Not now.
1: I'm on my way.
17: Stewart, go through our own stuff in the back. Let me see. Delivery from the New York Central's number 3 hasn't come over from the station yet, has it?
21: No.
17: Well, that makes it a little better. I'll get everything we've got together in one place and keep it there. Now, keep the out-of-town packages out of it. Just add the stuff from the substations and the trucks as it comes in.
21: And the pickup trucks, of course.
17: What?
21: Well, some of the drop boxes out in the suburbs are for letters and parcels both. We'd get some packages coming in on the pickups from those boxes.
17: Yes, I'd forgotten that.
21: Yeah, the trucks will be in here by 11. Well, might as well go ahead with everything else until they get here.
17: Yeah, just so we get them as soon as they come in. I'll leave that to you.
21: Yeah, if we're going to do all this, I better get on it. No use standing here any longer than necessary.
17: No, no, no. Go on. Go ahead.
22: You want me to check the packages, right?
17: I don't have to tell you your business, Ed. I know your record as an inspector.
22: Well, fill in a little more for me, would you, Doug?
17: Okay.
22: This a time bomb?
17: Well, that's what he said. We have less than 5 hours now.
22: I got that. What else about it? Would it be safe to open?
17: No. It'll go off if you open it. He said so.
22: It's rougher and rougher. Well, I'm going to get help, Doug.
17: All you want.
22: I use your phone?
17: Help yourself.
22: Thanks.
20: Operator.
22: Outside line, please.
20: Thank you.
23: State Police, Company A, Sergeant Rock speaking.
22: Oh, Rocky, this is Ed Williams, post office. Is Jesse in today?
23: Yeah, what?
22: No, don't call him. No time. Tell him to come on over here right away, would you?
23: Sure. What do you want with explosives experts? You got a bomb?
22: Well, maybe. Keep it under your hat.
23: You know me.
22: Oh, another thing, Rocky. You got the fluoroscope just now?
23: Touchy one, huh? No, we loaned it to Company E up in Florida.
22: Well, I could use it, that's for sure.
23: It's only about 100 miles. I'll call them up and get them to fly it in. Probably get it to you in an hour or a little over.
22: Good. And you'll tell Jesse?
23: Will do.
22: Now to work, Doug.
17: Same here, boy.
22: How about those carriers? About 100 of them, aren't there?
17: 94.
22: Oh, can you do it? Can you hit them all?
17: I don't know. All I can do is try.
22: I'll bet you're thinking of the same thing I am, remembering the same case.
17: Bowling Green, Kentucky?
22: Yeah. That poor devil of a carrier, alive but barely.
17: That's one reason I want to find this bomb before our luck runs out.
22: We're going to see that it doesn't run out.
17: I hope you're right, Ed. I sure hope you're right.

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0: And now, Autolite brings back to our Hollywood soundstage Mr. Paul Douglas in Elliot Lewis's production of Fragile, Contents, Death, a tale well calculated to keep you in suspense.

0: They were all on it now. Williams, Fox, Stewart, and all the others we could trust to keep a cool head. The lid was on every place possible. The average man buying his 3-cent stamp, it was business as usual. We didn't even let the majority of the help know it. But off in one of our fairly isolated corners, a pile of packages was growing. I looked at the clock. 10:20. Just about an hour gone. 4 hours left. Stu, how are things going?
1: Well, who knows? Well, it can be expected in a thing like this, I suppose.
0: Better wipe off that sweat before somebody tumbles. You know, the day isn't that hot.
1: Oh, thank you.
0: Are many of them wise yet?
1: I don't think so, yet.
0: It'll probably get out. You know, things have a way.
1: That they do.
0: How are you standing at yourself?
1: Well,
0: Worried?
1: Well, I'm not very happy.
0: Happy? Well, none of us are.
1: Yeah, I keep thinking, what if I get hold of the thing when...
0: Have you ever been in an explosion?
1: No.
0: Well, you weren't in the service, no. Ever see an explosion and been close to one?
1: Well, I came by once just after a gasoline truck tangled with a pole and took off. Yeah, it was pretty bad.
0: Mm-hmm. I see. Joe, would you like to take the day off?
1: Oh, no. I wouldn't think
0: of
1: that.
0: Well, wait a minute. Nobody'd blame you. Really, I wouldn't.
1: No, I can't do that, Doug. What if I did and the thing got by and I could have prevented it? I'm nervous, maybe. I don't like the setup, maybe, but I'm not chicken. I'm staying with it.
0: I didn't suppose you wouldn't stay with it, Joe.
1: Well, they say every soldier figures that the next bullet isn't going to get him. That's the way I'm figuring myself on this deal.
0: Good idea. The only thing we have to worry about, where is this one aimed? Thirty. 2 hours gone. I went back to the mailroom.
2: Hello, Doc.
0: How's it going?
2: We have all this so far.
0: A lot of work. Any leads, Ed?
3: Not yet. Not even anything suspicious.
0: Well, how can you tell?
3: Can't tell, really. Oh, sometimes there's something about the handwriting or the printing. I guess you just feel it sometimes. I don't know. I don't get anything like that in this stuff.
0: Oh. Well, not even a fake return address?
3: Not a one in the lot. None of the locals, anyway. Them all.
0: Fluoroscope in yet?
3: Oh, plane's in. They phoned me a few minutes ago. It's on the way over. Be here any minute.
0: That's a help.
4: Mr. Jordan, telephone.
0: Okay, what line?
4: 8.
0: Thanks, I'll get it. This is Jordan.
5: Mr. Jordan, this is Malloy on truck 15.
0: Yes, Malloy?
5: I got the word about getting back these packages. Everything's practically okay, only this. My second delivery, I left one off at this place, 1724 Lime Street. I got back there a while ago, nobody's home.
0: They were there when you left the package?
5: Yeah. Fat, bald-headed guy took it, as I remember.
0: Well, check the neighbors.
5: I already have, Mr. Jordan. Nobody knows for sure where they went. There's some talk about them leaving for Washington this morning, but I can't pin it down. They drove, anyway. Car's gone, garage is empty.
0: Well, that's using your head, Malloy. At least we have something to shoot at. Remember the name?
5: No, I don't. But that fat guy sure looked like a crook. Tabbed him for one the minute I laid
0: my... What's this?
5: Huh? Oh. Miller came driving out, caught me, and said you were hunting a package of stolen goods in the mail. Maybe he shot his mouth too much, huh? Wasn't I supposed to know?
0: Oh, no, Malloy. It's all right. I forgot that he knew what we were after. You say you got everything else.
5: Yeah. Be right in if you say so.
0: You do that.
5: Check.
0: Foxy.
6: Yeah?
0: Look up 1724 Lime Street and get the name.
6: Anything else?
0: Get that name, and then get on it to the state police to intercept them if possible. Those people who received a package this morning, and they may have left town for Washington. They're probably driving. By luck, they may not have opened that parcel yet.
6: That's a long shot. Going on a trip, carrying an unopened package. I doubt it.
0: It's against common sense, but we have to try. You try, Foxy. Twelve o'clock. Lunchtime. I ordinarily eat at Bailey's. Not today. We had sandwiches and coffee brought in. The coffee was welcome, but we didn't seem very hungry. Alone in my office, sipping coffee, all I could think about was the time was half gone. It made me forgetful. This is Jordan.
7: Haven't you forgotten something?
0: Huh? Oh, hello, dear. Forgotten something?
7: I'm down at Bailey's waiting for you. I've been here 25 minutes. We're lunching together today, remember?
0: Oh, that's right. Today is Thursday. Well, look, Alice, I'm afraid I'm going to have to stand you up.
7: You'll
0: something's
7: be sorry.
0: Come up.
7: There's the best-looking man man sitting in here all by himself. Tall, rugged, iron gray type. You know how I go for those. He'd probably be glad to buy me a meal.
2: Yeah, try him and see. I have confidence in you, sweetheart. Anything to save us a buck.
7: Then you definitely aren't coming.
2: I'm afraid not. I'll tell you all about it tonight.
7: Sometime, remind me never to marry a busy executive again. Bye.
2: Bye. What have you got there, Foxy?
6: Things on my mind, Doug. First, let me get this one off. The cops picked up the Morgans.
2: The Morgans?
6: A couple who were driving to Washington. Found them in a service station on the edge of town.
2: You get the package?
6: They'd already opened it. Nothing much in it except some fancy sport shirts for Morgan himself.
2: They're on their way again?
6: With apologies. Understand they were scared silly. Morgan offered to show the cop the shirts. Even wanted to give him one. Afraid they were stolen goods.
2: Well, I'm glad that's cleaned up.
6: Just had a call from the Woodmount branch.
2: Go on.
6: Remember Spicer?
2: Who? Spicer? Yes. Suspicion of robbing the mails. What about him?
6: Looks as though he's hung one on himself this time.
2: Well, how's that?
6: Well, as I say, this clerk out at Woodmount put a bunch of packages in the bins just before he quit last night. He remembered one for Dr. Turner. This Turner, it seems, collects magazine first editions. Sometimes these aren't worth insuring, sometimes they are. They're always worth something more than their original price. This package looked like one of those.
2: What about the carrier, Spicer?
6: Seems he blew in just as the place was about to close. Said he forgot a bag of his with some new shoes he'd bought. He drifted through and out again. Nobody paid any attention at the time.
2: And this morning, Turner's package is gone, is that it? Where's Spicer?
6: His day off. Substitute's working.
2: They're sure the package is gone?
6: Well, Turner called to ask if it had come, and they couldn't trace it. That's how they were sure it was missing.
2: I don't have to tell you the next move, do I?
6: Already tried. Called his rooming house. He's not in. Didn't come in last night either. Do I call the police?
2: I'd better do that, Foxy. Thanks.
6: Even if he has the thing, he surely opened it by now.
2: I think so myself, but we can't be sure. We can't take chances. I'd better call.
7: Operator.
2: Get me the police station.

0: Ed, any luck with this pile of stuff?
1: One that's uncertain. Trying to make up my mind.
0: That's so. Let's see.
1: Here.
0: Not very big.
1: Well, it wouldn't have to be.
0: Addressed to Jack Gordon, 128 Andrew Street. That anybody important?
1: Never heard the name. If you ask me, it's a kid.
0: And so why?
1: Well, their return address.
0: Oh, Columbia Foods Incorporated. I don't
1: know. Cereal coupons. Fluoroscope indicates a watch inside. Furthermore, let's put a stethoscope on it. Here, put it in your ears.
0: Okay.
1: You get it?
0: Yeah, it ticks all right.
1: Question, is it a dollar watch or is it it?
0: It's a watch, probably.
1: Probably.
0: Look, let's play it safe.
1: That's what I thought.
0: In here?
1: Ordinarily, no. But we couldn't detect anything that would trigger the thing, so we'll put her in the water bucket. Here.
0: Did you put the wetting agent in the water?
1: Yeah, it'll soak through the wrapping quicker and through anything else inside that much faster. That does it. The inside takes a little longer.
0: Reminds me of the time I put in as an inspector.
1: I hear you're pretty good, Doug.
0: Just lucky.
1: Getting the walkers lucky? Well, better have a look at your toy here.
0: Yeah.
1: Easy, easy. And off she comes. There. Oh, looks like we were right the first time, Doug. Here, have a pocket watch. Genuine Hoppy.
0: Keep it for a souvenir.
1: That's one kid we owe a watch. Will the budget stand it?
0: It'll strain it, but it won't break it.
1: Let's step out back. I need a cigarette.
0: Good idea. You heard about this carrier, Spicer?
1: Foxy told me. Got him yet?
0: No, the police haven't.
1: Maybe the police haven't got him, but has it?
0: The clock's hands were still going around. 1:30. Just about 1 hour to go, and still we hadn't found that bomb. We hadn't found it. We hadn't found the missing carrier. All we found was a new headache every few minutes. This is Jordan.
2: Mr. Jordan, this is Malloy again. The driver, you know.
0: Oh, yes, Malloy. Do you have something new?
2: Sorta. See, Mr. Jordan, it's like this. While I was eating lunch, I kept thinking, and all of a sudden I remember this other package I delivered this morning out on Beach Ave. So I drive over here to see about it. I'm at the house now.
0: You got the package? Have they opened it?
2: Oh, it ain't open, but... Well, you better talk to this lady, Mr. Jordan. She won't listen to me. Here, Mrs. Bates, this is the postmaster on the line, himself in person.
3: Hello, this driver says you're the postmaster. Is that right?
0: That's right. This is Douglas Jordan.
3: Well, I don't understand all this about the package which came from my husband. First this man delivers it, and now he wants it back.
0: He's perfectly right, Mrs. Bates. We'd very much like to have that parcel.
3: Well, I don't see why. It has my husband's name on it. It's the correct address.
0: Well,
3: I'm afraid that I can't give it back until my husband has a chance to examine it.
0: What did our driver tell you, Mrs. Bates?
3: Had some story about stolen goods, but that doesn't make sense.
0: Well, you see,
3: anyone would know that my husband would never...
0: Someone may have confused him with another Bates. Have you thought of that?
3: No, I hadn't. But I am still sure that my husband should pass judgment on this.
0: But
3: if I were to take the responsibility and I were wrong...
0: Well, let me take the responsibility, Mrs. Bates.
3: He might not see it that way. He might say I let myself be talked into something.
0: Mrs. Bates, believe me, I'm sure your husband would be the first to thank us if he knew.
3: Well,
0: on my word of honor, we must have that package.
3: Well, it's your responsibility. Do you understand? Here, young man.
2: Thank you, lady.
3: But I don't think my husband will thank you. He doesn't like anyone connected with the government. None of you.
0: For that, I'm sorry, Mrs. Bates, but thank you for giving us that parcel. 1 hour. Please, let this one be it. But it wasn't what we were after. A box of advertising pencils, that was all. Then it was a half an hour. I forced myself to stay in my office, waiting for a call that they'd caught Spicer, or that someone, somewhere, had turned up something. Ed, any luck?
1: Not a bit. We've combed everything, not a thing.
0: They haven't caught up with Spicer yet?
1: I think that's a false lead anyway. If he has the thing, he's opened it by now.
0: That leaves us nowhere.
1: Yes, it does.
0: Somebody's forgotten something. That must be it.
1: Maybe. It'll be all a hoax, you know. What's the matter? Don't you want it to be a hoax? All this effort and nothing to show for it. That it? Want to repeat the Walker business? Catch a murderer through the mail?
0: No, no, Ed, no. I just want to be sure.
1: He's out, you know.
0: Who?
1: Steve Walker, the brother. He's out of jail. Didn't you know? Why are you looking so funny?
0: Steve. Walker. Steve. He said he'd get me.
1: Yeah, well, so what?
0: Where do they put it? Where's that lawn sprinkler?
1: Lawn sprinkler?
0: Now I know.
1: Hey, where'd that package come from?
0: I had it right here all day. Didn't even think about it. Came early this morning.
1: Let's not think. Let's move. Give me that.
0: Is there time?
1: I think so. Better be. Hey, Jesse, got another one.
0: Fluoroscope.
1: Yeah. Get her under the fluoroscope.
0: Look.
1: That's her brother. That's her, all right.
0: Do you have time to take it out to a safe place?
1: No, sir. All we can do is put her in the water bucket. Take her into the alley and pray.
0: Okay.
1: Here goes. Oh, water, get through that wrapper. Jesse, get her out of here. Doug, we'll give her an hour just in case.
0: Five minutes. 15 minutes. 30 minutes. 45 minutes. 1 hour.
1: Well, Doug, there she is, all in little pieces. Be glad those pieces aren't you.
0: I am, Ed. Believe me, I am.
1: Pretty good collection of evidence. You can go after Steve Walker with this, Doug.
4: Mr. Jordan, telephone.
0: Coming.
4: On four.
0: Got it. This is Jordan.
3: I couldn't bear the thought of you plodding away down there. Maybe you'd like to hear about my luncheon, dear. It was the most exciting...
0: But it better be good. Wait till you hear the one I thought up for you.

0: 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Tonight's star, Mr. Paul Douglas.
1: Harlow, I've got a new slogan for you.
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1: And with a tale called Heart's Desire, and with the performance of Lloyd Nolan as Henry Doyle, Roma Wines again hope indeed to keep you in suspense. A New York City dock, jutting out into the Hudson River. A place deserted now this night because the hour is late. Until a man is seen moving down the dock towards the river. Moving with a curiously groping, stumbling, aimless walk. And then there is a woman moving out of the shadows. A woman who is a little overdressed with a little too much makeup, sidling over to where the man must cross her path.
2: Hello there.
3: What?
2: I said hello.
3: What's your name?
2: Lucille.
3: What's your last name?
2: Say, you're a fast worker.
3: What's
2: huh?
3: your last name? Tell me.
2: Stop, you're hurting me.
3: Tell me.
2: Carmichael, Lucille Carmichael.
3: Oh, no.
2: What's the idea?
3: No.
2: That hurt.
3: Oh, I'm sorry.
2: What's the matter with you, anyway? Hey, are you in trouble?
3: No, yes.
2: What is it? Were you looking for somebody? Is somebody lost?
3: Yes, I'm looking for someone.
2: Someone you love?
3: Love, yes. Someone that's my whole life.
2: You want to tell me about her? It helps sometimes.
3: What?
2: Well, you don't have to if you don't want her.
3: Yes, they say that a man can remember his whole life if he's drowning and...
2: You didn't come here to...
3: No, I came down here. I don't know why to think to remember. But if I do tell you, maybe it'll come back like the drowning man. If I could start from the beginning, the very beginning, what was the beginning? My childhood. My father and mother were immigrants. Very poor people. I was hungry ever since I could remember. My mother was a scrub woman in a big office building. Sometimes she'd take me with her at night. I'd see those big, beautiful offices where important people were working all day long. My father didn't work. Oh, a few days sometimes, that was all. And always at home, there were quarrels, terrible quarrels about money. First, it used to make me sick with misery, my mother and father fighting. I couldn't stand it. And I'd run out and go and walk on the streets, walk through the fashionable neighborhoods, watch the fine people, gaze through the great shop windows of all the beautiful things there were to buy. And above all, I'd come down to the docks near where I lived and watch all the gay and happy people sailing on the great ocean liners to wonderful distant places. Oh, that was the best of all. That was when I knew most clearly that someday I'd grow up and live like those fine people. So I didn't have to think or worry about anything ever anymore. And even when they died, my mother and then my father, it was nothing. To me, they hadn't really existed at all for a long while. Only then, I knew I must find some kind of work to do. So I went to the bank in a fine big building where I always knew I would go. I told them I was ready to go to work there. And they hired me. And after a few days, I decided that I should tell them what I had in mind. So I went to see the president of the bank. I was just 19 years old.
4: Yes? Well?
3: I'm Henry Doyle.
4: Oh, yes. Well, Henry, it's a little unusual for one of our messengers to insist upon seeing the president of the bank personally. But since you're new here...
3: Listen. That's the Aquitania.
4: Oh, is it?
3: Yes. She's sailing this morning. I know when all the big ships sail. Mr. Frizzell, when I go abroad, would you advise that I take the Aquitania?
4: Well, she's a very nice ship.
3: Yes, I think she'd be best.
4: Henry, you may not believe it, but a bank president is a fairly busy man.
3: Oh, yes, that's why I came here to talk to you about my plans.
4: Plans?
3: Mm-hmm, yes, you see, I plan to be president of the bank someday myself.
4: You what?
3: Oh, not right away, of course, but someday. And I thought I ought to tell you.
4: Well, Henry, that's a very laudable ambition. And there's no reason, if you work hard and devote yourself wholeheartedly to the interests of the bank, why you shouldn't be president someday. Or anything else your heart desires.
3: Well, you really think that, Mr. Frizzell?
4: Why, of course I do. Remember, Henry, there's always room at the top.
3: Oh, I'm very glad to hear you say so, because that's just what I've always thought myself. And that's what I was, a messenger. First, I was only an ordinary messenger, but then, later, as they came to trust me more and more, they gave me more and more important things to do, and till at last, I did only the very confidential things, the most important things of all.
2: 800, 900, 1,000, and 100 more is 21,100. Would you sign for it, please, Henry?
3: Oh, yes.
2: Gee, Henry, doesn't it worry you sometimes, carrying all that money around?
3: What, this? Someday I'll have more than this, much more someday, when my ship comes in. And so I was happy. All day long I saw only the kind of people, my kind of people, the fine, important people that I admired. The kind that someday I was going to be. Oh, I was happy. Until something happened. Something that happened in a single day and that changed my whole life. Changed everything.
4: Yes?
3: Henry Doyle, sir.
4: Oh, yes, Henry. Come in.
3: Thank you.
4: I think you know everyone here, don't you, Henry?
3: Oh, yes. Yes, I do. How do you do?
4: Henry, the reason I've sent for you is because we have an old custom here of trying to show our appreciation to those members of our little family whom we feel have given loyal and devoted service to the 42nd Street Bank. And so it gives me great pleasure to present you with this gold watch bearing your name in token of your splendid and outstanding record since the day you joined us, 20 years ago today.
3: What?
4: Well, take it, Henry.
3: 20 years.
4: Yes. And in all that 20 years, gentlemen, Henry never once was absent and never once was late. Henry, congratulations.
5: What about a speech? Bachelor, Henry?
4: Well, Henry, what do you say?
3: 20 years. 20 years. 20 years.
2: $51,200. Will you sign for it, please, Henry?
3: Yes.
2: Say, what's the matter with you today, Henry? You act like you're walking around in a dream.
3: What?
2: I said you act like you're walking around in a dream.
3: For 20 years, I've been walking around in a dream. For 20 years. That day, for the first time in 20 years, I did not go directly to the place the bank had sent me. Instead, I wandered through the city to look again at the things I dreamed of in my childhood. The beautiful store windows, the elegant, well-dressed people, and the great ocean liners waiting to sail for enchanted far-off places. Things that I knew now could never be for me. Because suddenly I'd grown up. I was a man. A man going into middle age, and the childhood dream had passed me by. these things I thought. And many other things. Quite different things. And then that afternoon, I was sitting on a little... in a little park. I'm wondering what was the best thing to do next. Then I saw a policeman coming toward me. And all at once, I knew it would be very simple. Officer. Officer.
6: Yeah?
3: I want to be arrested.
6: You're what?
3: Yes, I do. You see, I'm a messenger for the 42nd Street Bank.
6: So what?
3: I've just lost $50,000.
1: For Suspense, Roma Wines are bringing you a star, Mr. Lloyd Nolan, whom you've heard in the first act of Heart's Desire, a radio play by Robert Richards and Arthur Lorentz, which is Roma Wines' presentation tonight of Suspense.
0: Between the acts of Suspense, this is Truman Bradley for Roma Wines. The name Elsa Maxwell stands for gracious hospitality. And here is a timely suggestion from Miss Maxwell.
7: 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And most important, serve golden Roma Sauterne, well chilled, with the meal. The soft light and the bright golden glory of delicate Roma Sauterne greatly heightens your pleasure.
0: That is truly an appealing idea. And as Miss Maxwell suggests, delicious Roma California Sauterne, a wine grower's masterpiece, is the subtle note that tones up the occasion. You'll enjoy its freshness of bouquet and the superbly delicate flavor. And like all Roma wines, it possesses unvarying goodness, the goodness of selected grapes, picked at their best in California's choicest vineyards, brought to fullest flavor by the ancient skill of Roma's famed wineries. Serve Roma wines regularly. They are quite inexpensive. Remember, more Americans enjoy Roma than any other wine. R-O-M-A, Roma wine.
1: And now Roma wines bring back to our soundstage Mr. Lloyd Nolan, who in the character of Henry Doyle continues a narrative well calculated to keep you in... Suspense.
3: 20 years. 20 years of being a messenger for the 42nd Street Bank and with such a fine record as I had, and then suddenly to lose $50,000, they couldn't believe it. They didn't know what to believe. They kept asking me and asking me. And I kept saying the same thing, that I'd fallen asleep on the park bench, and that when I woke up, the satchel was gone. And then came the trial. They were all so nice, all my witnesses. And then, finally, it was over.
8: Henry Doyle, in view of the fact that the money in question has never been found, the jury finds itself in more than reasonable doubt of your innocence of complicity to the crime of theft, and therefore finds you guilty, adding, however, strong recommendation for leniency. That is also my inclination, particularly in view of all testimony here as to your exemplary record in the past. With this in mind, it is nevertheless my necessary duty to sentence you to 4 years in the state penitentiary.
9: Lights out. Sleep. How can you sleep behind bars?
3: I like it when it's time to go to sleep.
9: Yeah?
3: Yeah.
9: Don't you sleep kind of restless, Henry?
3: Oh, no. I sleep very well.
9: Hey, Henry. I don't think you ever told me what you're in here for.
3: For losing some money.
9: Yeah? How much?
3: $50,000.
9: And you just lost it, huh?
3: Yeah.
9: What'd they give you?
3: 4 years.
9: Gee, it's tough. And I'll be out in another year myself.
3: Oh, I don't mind.
9: You don't?
3: No. 4 years isn't long to wait. Why should I mind? No, I didn't mind. Because almost every night I'd dream. I'd dream of the things that I'd done that day when I left the bank for the last time. Things I'd never told to anyone. How I'd gone to the stationery store and bought a heavy brown envelope. How I'd thrown the empty satchel away in a vacant lot. How I'd sealed the brown envelope with red sealing wax. And how I'd go into the little pawn shop down by the waterfront with a wide, dirty window. Three crooked steps leading to the door. The little bell that tingled when the door was open. The clocks, 10 or 20 clocks, ticking time away. The old man in pink shirt sleeves who sat behind the wicket.
10: You want something?
3: You the pawnbroker?
10: That's right.
3: Well, I'm going away for a long time, and I'd like to leave a package.
10: Okay.
3: I'm taking a trip around the world, and I may be away for several years.
10: Well, don't worry. It's perfectly safe here. When you come back, it'll be just as you left it, with the seal unbroken.
3: Well, thank you.
10: I'll have the receipt for you in a minute.
3: Receipt?
10: Sure. Don't you want one?
3: No, I might lose it. I'm going away, see?
10: Then are you going to claim the package?
3: Well, I
10: could just take your name.
3: Oh, yes, that's the best way. I'll leave my name, and you can make some kind of a note on the envelope that it's only to be given to me.
10: Hmm? Okay, let's have it.
3: What?
10: Your name.
3: Oh, my name. Well, you see, my name.
10: It don't have to be your right name. It don't even have to be a name. Just write something on there so you can identify the package.
3: Oh, yes. Well, let's see. Yes, I'll just write something. Something that I can remember. And always then, just as I was about to write, I'd wake up. Oh, it was a wonderful dream. Even better than the ones I used to have, because this dream was real. And then one night, there in my cell, something happened. I was asleep. I was dreaming again.

0: package.
1: Oh, yeah. Let me see. Yes. Yes, I'll just write something.
2: What was the name, Henry? What did you write, Henry? What was the name? What was the name?
3: For a moment, I lay utterly frozen with fear. I was awake, but I'd been sleeping, dreaming, talking. And he'd heard. He knew everything. Everything but the name. The name.
2: What was it, Henry?
3: What was the name, Henry?
2: The name you wrote on the package.
4: You was kind of tossing around in your sleep, and I come over to see what was the matter.
1: Oh, was that?
4: Yeah, I guess you was kind of having a nightmare, huh, pal?
1: Nightmare? Yeah, yes, it was a nightmare.
3: For a while, I was afraid even to sleep. For fear I'd say out loud what I'd written on that envelope and he'd hear. And then all that I'd planned for would be gone. I knew I must force it all from my mind, as I had done with unpleasant memories when I was a child. I spoke less and less. Last, I didn't even speak at all. The last 2 years, I didn't speak at all. Even when the warden called me to his office to tell me I was once again a free man, I didn't answer him. I didn't speak at all. I was free. At last, free of everything. I could hardly wait for the train to carry me back to New York. And then the pawn shop. Yes, the same dirty window, the same crooked steps, the same tinkling bell. All those clocks ticking time. The clocks. My dream was about to come true. And then my heart almost stopped beating. The man. That man behind the iron wicket. It wasn't the same man.
5: Okay, what'll you have?
3: You're not the pawnbroker.
5: No.
3: But he's an old man. He wore pink shirt sleeves and...
5: He's dead.
3: What?
5: You're talking about my father. He died 3 years ago.
3: Dead? Oh, but you're his son.
5: Yeah.
3: Then you're carrying on the business.
5: Yeah.
3: Look, I left the package here 4 years ago. I told your father that...
5: Got the receipt?
3: No, I didn't take one.
5: Now, look, but we don't...
3: I tell you, I didn't take one. See, I was going away on a dangerous trip. I was afraid I'd lose it. So your father said it would be enough to give him a name. He wrote a note on the package.
5: What was the package like?
3: Well, it was a brown envelope. Oh, but so big. And sealed with red wax.
5: Oh, yeah, I remember seeing that. Hold on a minute.
3: Oh, good. Your father said I wouldn't have any trouble. He said I'd just have to mention the name, you know?
5: Yeah, that's what it says here on the envelope.
3: Oh, that's good. Can I have it, please?
5: Sure, just give me the name.
3: Of course. The name... The name's... Funny, isn't it? It slipped my mind for a minute. Isn't that silly? I just can't remember it for a minute.
5: You sure this is your envelope?
3: Well, of course it is. I told you what it looked like, didn't I? I described it perfectly, didn't I? White, brown envelope, sealed with red wax. Look, go on.
5: What about the name? I mean, what's written here?
3: Listen, you must know it's mine. You must know that envelope belongs to me. You must give it to me.
5: Oh, I must I? What's in it?
3: What is? What difference does that make?
5: If you know so much about it, you ought to know what's in it.
3: Now, listen. That's my envelope. Give it to me.
5: Look, Bud, don't tell me what to do. The note here says not to give it to anybody unless the name is presented. Now, what's the name?
3: It's...
5: So long.
3: No, look.
5: No name, no envelope.
3: I'll remember it in just a second, please.
5: Sure, why don't you go outside? Maybe the air will help.
3: No, but wait.
5: Go on, outside.
3: Please, will you?
5: Go on, beat it.
3: All right, but I'll be back. I'll be back. That's my package. I'll remember, and I'll be back.

0: wandered through the streets. I beat my head with my fist trying to remember. While I was in prison, I'd forgotten it. I'd made myself forget it. Now I couldn't remember. Names raced through my mind, but none of them were right. I began running, looking at names in the street, on the shops, anywhere I could see them. Names.
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1: Soviet Lawrence, Lingerie.
0: William D. Roberts, Furniture.
2: Billy Canfield, Drapes.
0: Dorothy Gregory, Hats.
2: Arnold Milton, Shoes.
1: Delaney, Fort Ross.
0: Lawton, for Liquor.
2: Benson, for Books.
0: Graham, for Gowns.
1: Alan Wilson.
2: Edith Parker.
1: Martin Slater.
0: D. Billing.
2: R. Nelson.
1: E. Dawson.
0: Dixon.
2: Kendrick.
1: Green.
0: Gray.
2: French.
1: Miller.
0: Muller.
2: Muller.
1: Martin.
0: Minton.
2: Benson.
1: May.
0: Bay.
2: Hey.
0: Day.
3: Oh, no!
4: No!
5: What'd you say your name was?
4: Lucille. Lucille Carmichael.
5: No, I can't remember.
4: Gene Henry, I feel sorry for you.
5: I should. Honest. You've been swell, but it's no use.
4: Try again, Henry. Try to think back.
5: I can't.
4: You've got to. Maybe it wasn't a name at all, see? Hey, what were you thinking about when you wrote in the package?
5: I don't.
4: You must have been thinking about something.
5: I was thinking about everything I'd always wanted to do, the things I was going to buy, places I was going to go. That was it mostly, the places I was going to go. All over the world, just wandering. Everywhere I wanted. Just wandering to my heart.
4: Henry, what is it, Henry?
5: My heart. Heart's desire. That's it. Heart's desire. That's what I wrote on the package. I remember. I can get it. My money, $50,000.
4: Henry,
5: wait. Why? I'm going to get my money.
4: You can't get it tonight. It's too late.
5: Oh, I'll wake him up.
4: Then you'll be suspicious.
5: I don't care. It's mine.
4: Henry, wait. Now, be calm for a minute.
5: Oh, how can I be calm?
4: Just sit down here beside me. For a minute, come on.
5: I don't.
4: Look down at the water. That'll help you to get calm. See? The water is so calm.
5: I don't want to look at the water. I want to go to the spot.
4: Can you swim?
5: No, I can't. What's the difference? What are you doing?
4: No!
5: No! I remember. Heart desire! Heart desire!

And that is the end of the story, of Henry's story. But you might have suspected that it was not quite the end of the story if you had seen a little item in the newspaper 2 weeks later under shipping news. I will read it to you. Miss Lucille Carmichael, who recently came into an inheritance from a long-lost relative, has engaged the royal suite of the Aquitania and is sailing for Europe tomorrow. Her stay abroad will be indefinite.

0: And so closes Heart's Desire, in which Roma Wines have brought you Mr. Lloyd Nolan as star of tonight's study in Suspense.
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3: This is Lloyd Nolan, back from a watery grave just long enough to tell you how much I've enjoyed working on this most admirable program, Suspense. Mr. Spear has asked me to pass along to you the word that next Thursday, your stars will be two of Hollywood's favorite people, Miss Nancy Kelly and Mr. Helmut Dantin. I'll be listening. I know you will, too. Good night.
0: Suspense is produced, edited, and directed by William Spear. Lloyd Nolan will soon be seen in the picture Captain Eddie, produced by 20th Century Fox, who are now celebrating their 30th anniversary. 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

0: 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But first, do you know that...
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4: I've been reading a lot here, and I came across something good the other day. There is a shadowy borderland between hate and love. And there are men who dwell in this land of mixed emotions, loving deeply and fiercely, and yet, at the same time, hating venomously and murderously. I guess I both loved and hated my wife. I was crazy for her, lonely and desperate without her. At the same time, I wish she'd be killed or die somehow, so I wouldn't keep depending on her for the affection I'm always so hungry for.
5: Hello.
4: Hello. Hello, Anna. Anna, this is Johnny.
5: Oh. What do you want? I told you not to bother me.
4: Oh, now listen, Anna. I've got to see you.
5: Well, I don't want to see you, Johnny. If I told you once, I told you 100 times, don't phone.
4: Yes, I know. But now, wait. This is important. I must talk to you, Anna. Just let me talk to you.
5: Oh, Johnny, listen.
4: Now, listen, please. Let me see you for just a few minutes. Saturday night. After that, if you still want me to stay away, I will. I'll never bother you again.
5: That's what you always say.
4: Oh, listen, honey, won't you? Just let me talk to you. If it's no go, I'll let you have that divorce. All I want is 10 minutes, that's all.
5: You on the level? About the divorce?
4: Yeah, sure.
5: All right, Johnny. Come over at 7 o'clock Saturday, but I might as well tell you now you're wasting your time.
4: Why can't you be reasonable about it, Anna? You know, you
5: save
4: and I
5: your
4: could...
5: Save breath, Johnny. You want to see me? All right, I'll see you. 7 o'clock Saturday. Goodbye.
4: It didn't look good. I could feel that all the things I'd saved up to say to her wouldn't work. She hated me, and she'd never have me back again. There's a stubborn streak in me that wouldn't let me give it up. I figured I'd play it as I'd planned it, and then if she wouldn't change her mind, I'd go through with it to the end. Late Saturday afternoon, I went down to Hooper's department store and sauntered over to the jewelry counter.
6: Yes, sir?
4: I'd like to see a wristwatch. Ladies' wristwatch, please.
6: How much would you like to spend?
4: Oh, I don't know. About 200 or so.
6: Oh, well, here you are. 17 jewel movement, 14 karat white gold case set with 10 small diamonds. It's very pretty. And it's reduced from 349 to 225.
4: I say, that's pretty classy.
6: Some girl's going to get a mighty nice surprise.
4: Huh? You like it?
6: Like it. I love it. I wish I had a friend who could buy things like that for me.
4: Now you're kidding me. A beautiful girl like you must have plenty of friends.
6: Oh, not anyone I could really call a friend.
4: I see. This watch. How would you like it if I gave this to you?
6: Just like that, huh?
4: Well, not exactly just like that. First, I'd have to get to know you better.
6: Not from that side of the counter.
4: I know, but you could meet me after you get through with work.
6: Well, I don't leave here till 9.
4: Okay. I could wait until 9. For you.
6: On the 34th Street side. It'll take me about 10 minutes to change my clothes.
4: I'll be there.
6: It's a date. Even if you don't buy the watch.
4: Oh, I told you I am buying it.
6: Well, I'll have to make out a sales slip. Name, please.
4: Hmm? Oh, James Landry. Yeah, James Landry. What's yours?
6: Joyce. Let's see, that'll be $225 plus tax of 20%, making it $270, and sales tax of $450. $274.50 all told. Your address, please?
4: Oh, you don't need that. It is $270 and $4 and 50 cents. Right?
6: Right. Shall I wrap it?
4: Oh, no, just like that. 9:10, baby, huh?
6: I'll be there.
4: Yes, the chances were I would be there. I didn't hold out much hope that Anna would listen to me. And if she didn't, well, why not? This Joyce girl was quite a kid. Tall, slim, terrific eyes, pleasant smile. Sure, why not? And besides, she'd work right in with the whole thing. She'd work in swell. I had plenty of time before 7 in my appointment with my wife, so I wandered through the shop. Even bought myself a new robe. After all, you might want to impress someone. I had the robe sent home, and then I dropped into Patty's clam house. When I'd finished coffee, it was time to take the BMT to Anna's. I got there just at 7. It was a little awkward at first, but after a while, I got through it. Now, this last year's just been awful. Oh, you know I'm still crazy about you, and every hour we're apart just makes me feel worse.
5: Is that all you have to say, Johnny?
4: No. Let me finish. I admit I've been a heel. I've done everything wrong. You were perfectly right to leave me. All I can say is I'm sorry, and then it won't happen again.
5: Oh, Johnny.
4: No, Anna, really, I'll turn over a new leaf. You take me back, and you'll see. I promise you'll never have any reason to complain.
5: Johnny, you know it'll never work out.
4: Oh, but it will.
5: You've given me your word dozens of times, and always it's the same. I just can't take that sort of thing anymore.
4: But
5: I can't.
4: You can't be happy living alone like this, in a furnished room, eating out. I still have the apartment. If you come back, you don't have to work either. I've got a swell job now. I'm head mechanic at a big garage.
5: It is
4: all. Oh, but things can be a lot better than before. We'll have more money.
5: Johnny, I'm not thinking of the money. I make enough to get by.
4: Then why not try?
5: I just want my peace of mind,
4: Johnny.
5: Oh, but
4: Anna.
5: It hasn't been so bad this last year. At least I don't have to be worrying about where you are nights. If you want to chase the girls, it's not my concern anymore.
4: Now,
5: if we get together again, I'll have it all over again. Sitting up and wondering and hating it and hating you and hating myself. No, Johnny, no, not anymore.
4: Oh, but there won't be any more of that, I swear it.
5: No, not until the next time.
4: Oh, gee, Anna, why don't you believe me? Oh, I know I lied about it before, but not this time. It means too much to me this time. I've got to have you back. Look, honey, I brought you something just to show you I do mean it.
5: A watch. It's very nice.
4: Well, put it on, Anna. Go ahead, wear it.
5: That won't do, Johnny. That isn't enough. It's not nearly enough to convince me you're really any different.
4: What more can I say?
5: Nothing. Just forget it, Johnny. Just let me get a divorce and forget all about it. You'll find someone else.
4: Is that why you want a divorce? So you can find someone else?
5: Well, there isn't anyone just now, but I don't see why there shouldn't be.
4: Well, I won't do it. I'll never give you a divorce.
5: Oh.
4: You're my wife, and you're going to stay my wife. Like the preacher said, till death do us part.
5: Well, the preacher was wrong, Johnny. I'm saving my money. When I have enough, I'll get it. You can't keep me tied to you all my life.
4: There's only one thing that'll break up our marriage, and that's you dying.
5: You better go, Johnny. I don't like this kind of talk.
4: Well, I'm warning you, Anna. If you don't come back, I'll kill you.
5: Oh, Johnny, you're bluffing. You can't kill a fly,
4: oh,
5: not
4: I'm bluffing,
5: you.
4: Huh?
5: You're too scared. And besides, the first one the cops would look for would be you. They know all about your threats, Johnny. You don't scare me any more than you ever did. Now, oh, you better go, please.
4: But this time, I'm not bluffing.
5: Wait a minute. Here's your watch, Johnny. Take it back to the store and get your money. Give it to that little redhead. You're still seeing her, aren't you, Johnny?
4: You think I'm bluffing, huh? Well, you'll see. You'll see if I'm bluffing or not.
6: You know, Mr. Landry, I was sure you wouldn't show up at 9 o'clock.
4: Oh, yeah. What made you think that?
6: Well, I thought you were giving me a line. Anyone who buys a watch like that must have a girl.
4: Well, I still have it in my pocket.
6: Gosh, then you weren't kidding.
4: Well, why should I kid you, sister? You're too pretty to kid.
6: But you can't mean you're going to give it to me.
4: Sure, why not? If I feel like it.
6: What business are you in? You're not a racketeer, are you?
4: Matter of fact, I'm on the other side of the fence.
6: What do you mean?
4: I'm a private eye.
6: A private eye? Oh, gosh, this is thrilling. Imagine me knowing a real detective.
4: Well, just keep it under your hat. It doesn't do for people to know my business, you know. Makes it harder to tail a crook.
6: Oh, you must have so many exciting things happening to you.
4: No, it's all in a day's work.
6: Are you working on a case now? Are you trying to solve a murder?
4: Well, I'm trying to get the goods on a jewel thief.
7: Really?
4: Yeah. This gal, she works for a big diamond cutting firm. The firm hired me.
7: And she's been stealing diamonds?
4: We think so.
7: Well, then why don't you arrest her? My goodness, if someone is stealing diamonds...
4: Well, you can't just haul her in. You've got to get the goods on her first.
7: Well, I should think that would be easy. To search her.
4: We arrest her and find nothing, and we can get sued for false arrest.
7: Even if she's a crook?
4: Sure, sure. You got to have the proof first. And I'm out to get it.
7: But how?
4: Can I trust you not to talk?
7: Why, Mr. Landry, you know you can.
4: Jim.
7: Oh, sure, Jim. But tell me about it.
4: Well, you see, there are a lot of things in detective work that crooks don't know about.
7: Mm-hmm.
4: For example, and this is a secret, remember, we have an X-ray camera.
7: An X-ray camera? What for?
4: Well, suppose we want to see if someone has something hidden in his clothes. You know, a gun or something.
7: Oh, my goodness.
4: Take a picture with this X-ray camera, we know.
7: And then you can use that camera to tell if this woman has the stolen diamonds on her, huh?
4: Sure. Sure, only I can't do it.
7: Why not?
4: I can't get close enough to her. She knows me. Every time she sees me, she ducks.
7: Oh.
4: You see, you got to stand real close with that camera, else it doesn't register.
7: Well, then why don't you hire someone to take the picture? Someone she doesn't know.
4: You can't trust anybody. This camera is so secret that you can't let a stranger handle it.
7: Well, get someone you can trust.
4: What am I going to do? Advertise in the papers for someone I can trust? How would I know I could trust anyone who answered the ad?
7: You could trust me. I could do it for you.
4: Oh, yes, yes, but I wouldn't ask you to. It's dangerous work. If a gang ever found out, they might rub you out.
7: Would they have to find out? I could just slip up behind her and take the picture and nobody would know. Unless, of course, they saw the camera.
4: Well, they wouldn't have to see it. I could hide it in a box or something.
7: There you are. I could do it.
4: Oh, but you have a job.
7: I'll take a day off.
4: You know, that's mighty nice of you. You know, it would mean quite a lot to me.
7: Oh, I'd love to do it.
4: Well, I'd get a big fee if I could get the goods on it. And, of course, I'd pay you for your time.
7: Oh, you wouldn't have to pay me. I'd do it just for friendship.
4: Okay, then. Okay, it's a deal. And just to show you how I feel about it, here. Wrap this around your wrist.
7: The watch. Oh, Jimmy, you don't have to give it to me.
4: Take it, honey. I want you to.
7: Well, anything you say, Jimmy. You're the boss.
4: The next day, I brought home a short piece of 3-inch pipe and a cheese box I picked up in the alley. And I set to work. I got the grenade out. It was a grenade that my cousin Ed gave me when he came back. I used to show it around and say it was a war souvenir I'd picked up in Berlin, although I never got near Germany. In no time at all, I had everything assembled, and I got some wrapping paper, the paper my robe came wrapped in from Hooper's. It was a good double thickness, and I made a neat package of it, tying it securely with string. Through a tiny hole in one end, I left the cord attached to the firing pin stick out of the box. It'd be kind of tough on Joyce. When that cord was pulled, something was going to happen. And I didn't want to be around when it did.

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1: Suspense, radio's outstanding theater of thrills, presented by Roma Wines. 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
0: And now Roma Wines bring back to our Hollywood soundstage Dennis O'Keefe as John Lawrence, with Kathy Lewis as his wife Anna and Loreen Tuttle as Joyce in the X-ray camera, a play well calculated to keep you in suspense.

0: Hi, hop in, Joyce.
1: Hello, Jimmy. Oh, I'm so excited. Did you bring the camera?
0: No, not this time, kid. We don't work that fast.
1: But I took the afternoon off specially.
0: Yes, I know you did. But first, we have to do some groundwork.
1: Oh.
0: Later, when we take the picture, you'll have to take another afternoon off.
1: All right, I can do that. What do we do today?
0: Well, I'm going to park the car on the street near this diamond cutting firm. It's down here on Fulton Street. We'll sit in the car until she comes out.
1: Oh, then you'll put the finger on her.
0: That's one way of saying it. You see, I don't want her to see us together and give her ideas.
1: Oh, I know that.
0: She walks up the street to the BMT. You follow her.
1: You mean I tailor? That sounds more professional.
0: Uh-huh, yeah. You tailor. Stick close by just as if you had the camera. Here, take this dummy package I made up for you.
1: What's in this?
0: Nothing. It's just a box wrapped in paper. The camera's real heavy, but this is just for practice.
1: Oh, I see.
0: When you get into the subway, you stand right next to her.
1: Well, suppose she gets a seat.
0: Not at 5 o'clock, she won't. You just make sure you're right behind her.
1: Oh, I'll stick to her, all right. Don't you worry about that.
0: And then you hold the camera like this, the long way, see? Try to hold it steady and pull on this cord I have attached to the inside.
1: What's that for?
0: Well, it trips the shutter on the camera in the box. You see, the camera's all wrapped up, so in order to get at the shutter, I had to tie a cord to it.
1: Oh, I see. Will the camera take a picture from inside the box?
0: It's an X-ray camera, isn't it?
1: Oh, yes, of course, I forgot.
0: And it'll take about 15 seconds for the exposure to be made. You better wait till you're going through the tunnel to Brooklyn before you take the picture. That way, you'll be sure people won't be shoving you, you know, getting in and out of the train.
1: I understand.
0: Then I'll meet you in Brooklyn. You get off at Court Street, and I'll meet you in the St. George Hotel lobby.
1: It's very simple.
0: All you got to remember is to hold the camera still during the 15 seconds it takes to expose the film.
1: Oh, of course. I'll hold it right between us.
0: That's a girl. You're real smart. What time is it?
1: It's just 5 after 5 now by my very favorite watch, which a beau of mine gave me.
0: And there she comes out of that door. You see her? She's walking up the street. The girl in the blue hat.
1: Oh, I see her.
0: Go on, get on her tail. I'll see you in Brooklyn later.
1: Leave it to me, Jim. This rehearsal is going to go just perfect. Goodbye.
0: Yeah, goodbye, honey. I watched her as she hurried up the street after Anna, and I almost regretted that I hadn't given her the real package. But it was better this way. If there were any chinks in the plan, this rehearsal would show them up. I drove over to the bridge and across the river to Brooklyn. She was waiting in the St. George lobby. Ah, how did it go?
1: Swell. I could have held it still for 2 minutes instead of 15 seconds. She was pushed into a corner right in front of me.
0: No hitches?
1: No, nothing. She didn't even complain at the box pushing into her back.
0: Mm-hmm.
1: She's awfully pretty, Jim. Why should a pretty girl like that be mixed up in stealing diamonds?
0: Some people will do anything for money. You know how much she got away with in the last couple of months?
1: A lot?
0: More than $100,000.
1: Wow. Oh, now I see. Will you get much of a reward?
0: $5,000, maybe 10. And a good slice of that will be yours.
1: Oh, Jim, I don't care about the money. I'm doing this for you.
0: I know, kid. And don't think I don't appreciate it. Now, about the real job. You think you can get off in the store at 4 on Friday?
1: 4 o'clock it is.
0: Great, great. And a little after 5, someone will be in for a mighty big surprise. So Friday, I picked her up in front of the store and we drove over to the subway. I kissed her and then I gave her the camera.
1: Is that it?
0: Yeah. Now, be careful of it now. Don't drop it or anything. It's awfully expensive. One of its kind in this country.
1: Gee, it's heavy.
0: Oh, sure it is. It's got batteries in there and an X-ray tube. It's very complicated.
1: It looks just like one of the packages from the store.
0: Yeah, I know. I got it up to look that way so it wouldn't be suspicious. She mustn't know you're carrying a camera.
1: Oh, don't you worry. Nobody would know that. Is this the cord I pulled?
0: Hey, be careful. Don't fool around with that.
1: Well, I wasn't going to pull it now.
0: Well, I just don't want the plate exposed, but when you do pull, pull it all the way. Hard. Give it a real yank.
1: Well, I'll do that. You leave it to me.
0: And remember, the cord is at the back, and you point the front right at her middle. She carries the diamonds around her waist, I'm sure of that.
1: I get it.
0: All right. It's up to you. So long, and good luck, kids.
1: Sure. I'll see you later.
0: I went back to the garage. I hoped I'd get in without the boss seeing me, but Old Eagle Eye wouldn't miss anything.
2: Where have you been, Johnny?
0: Me? It's out for a cup of coffee.
2: Did you have to get out of your coveralls for that? Go on, get back on the job. I promised that green convertible for tomorrow morning.
0: Now, don't worry about it. I've only got about another half hour's work on it. I'll finish it up.
2: Okay, let me know when it's done.
0: Sure, you'll know when it's done. Five o'clock. 5 after 5. 10 after 5. 15 after 5. Finally, 5:30. It was done. Everything was done by now. Go home and wait. I have my alibi. I was under a convertible in the garage when it happened. All I had to do was make sure the boss saw me leave and what time. I finished that job, Mr. Granger.
2: Oh, that's fine, Johnny.
0: Of course, you'll be paying me overtime. Got a half hour's overtime coming.
2: Overtime? Like the devil I will. I didn't ask you to stay overtime.
0: Oh, yeah, but you wanted the job done, didn't you?
2: Sure, but not on time and a half.
0: That's only a half an hour.
2: No overtime.
0: Okay. Have it your way.
2: Next time, you quit at 5 like everybody else. Come on, Johnny.
0: I took my time about dinner. It would be some time before the news came through on the radio about the mysterious explosion in the subway. When I reached home, there was a letter waiting for me. I started to shake when I saw the handwriting. It was from Anna. Dear Johnny, I'm sorry I spoke to you the way I did. You had good reason to get angry, and I know you didn't mean what you said. I've been thinking it over, Johnny, and maybe the preacher was right and we should try to make our marriage stick. If you really meant what you said about turning over a new leaf, call me, Johnny. We'll talk about my coming back. I've always loved you, Johnny, in spite of everything, Anna. I broke out in a sweat. I don't know what I hoped or thought. I grabbed for the phone. I couldn't wait for the news to come through on the radio. I had to know. She hadn't been killed. But Joyce, what happened to her? Why hadn't it gone off? I had to know that too, so I phoned her home.
3: Hello?
0: Hello. Is this Joyce?
3: Jim! Oh, Jim, I was wondering when you'd call. I waited for you at the St. George and you didn't come.
0: Oh, what happened?
3: Oh, I don't know what to say to you, Jim. I don't know what you'll think of me.
0: Never mind about that. What happened?
3: I was so stupid. It was all my fault. Now you'll be angry.
0: What happened?
3: Well, I had so much time to wait. I sat in the subway until it was time to meet her. And I had the camera right beside me. And a man sat down next to me just as the train was about to leave. Oh, Jim, I should have known.
0: Joyce, what happened?
3: He stole the camera. He picked it up and ran into the train before I could open my mouth.
0: Oh.
3: I didn't know whether to go to the police or not, but I waited for you at the hotel and you didn't come, so I came home. I knew you'd call.
0: You didn't tell anyone about it, did you?
3: Oh, no. I thought you'd want to take care of it.
0: Okay, forget it. I'll take care of it. Just forget it.
3: You aren't angry, are you, Jimmy?
0: Oh, no, I'm not angry. I'm crazy about you, baby. Forget it. For once, luck was with me. I could thank my lucky stars that there was one chink in the plan. Something I never could have foreseen. All I thought about now was Anna. To call Anna, to arrange to meet her and start my life all over again. I felt like somebody must feel when he gets an 11th hour reprieve. I took a shower and was sitting there in my new robe, smoking a cigarette and feeling like $1 million. Who is it?
4: Brody, homicide.
0: What did you say?
4: I said Brody, homicide.
0: What do you want?
4: About a guy who was killed today, a pickpocket and sneak thief named Mickey Rafferty, you know him?
0: How should I know him?
2: Yeah, something in that. How should you know him? I guess you didn't want to kill him, did you?
0: I didn't want to kill anybody. I don't know what you're talking about.
2: Where were you at 5 o'clock?
0: Working. I was at the Nemo Garage. Why?
2: I see. Who were you trying to kill, Punk? Come on, talk. Why did you make that nice little bomb?
0: I didn't make any bomb. I don't know a thing about any bomb.
2: Okay, maybe this will refresh your memory.
0: What is it?
2: Well, look at it. It's a sales slip. Sold to John Lawrence, 185 East 45th Street. One robe, $19.50. Deliver. I guess it's that pretty one you're wearing now, huh?
0: Where did you get that sales ticket?
2: It was between two sheets of wrapping paper on that homemade bomb you fixed up. Made it very easy for us, Bud. All we had to do was to deliver the package again. And this time it's got a new suit for you, Johnny. A nice suit with stripes.
0: I could have weaseled out of it, maybe. But Joyce testified against me. She was sore when she heard about what that X-ray camera really was that she'd been carrying around. Anna's mad, too. I guess that's natural. That's the way people are. Oh, it certainly is lonely here without dames. You'd think one of them would forget her grudge and come up and see a guy that's only got a few more weeks.

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1: The X-Ray Camera, starring Dennis O'Keefe, brought to you by Roma Wines. 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
0: Dennis O'Keefe may soon be seen in the Seymour Nebenzahl production, Atlantis. Tonight's suspense play was by George and Gertrude Fass. Next Thursday, same time, you will hear Miss June Havoc as star of Suspense. 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
0: 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Tonight's study in...

0: Today I am going on a journey. I am going to see Anne Brody again after 15 years. When the news came yesterday, terrible as it was as though a shadow had lifted from my life. A secret horror that I could never quite forget. I have been afraid of Anne Brody now for 15 years. But there is no need to be afraid of her anymore. Anne's secret has been locked in my heart together with all shameful, horrible things. Yet I've never gone on a journey like this one but what it comes back. There have been times when I couldn't bear the whistle of a train flung out long and mournful over the lonely countryside. I couldn't bear the smell of a day coach, the feel of the plush seats, the rattle and bustle. Only because everything came back. Every detail of that long and terrible weekend we spent together 15 years ago.
1: Over!
0: Oh, Alice. Alice, we're off.
2: Thank goodness.
0: I don't think anybody saw us, do you?
2: No. Only old Mr. Hodges, the station master, and he's no gossip.
0: I wouldn't want anybody to know. Not that I care, but you know how the tongues wag in this town.
2: Well, it's much better to be perfectly sure of your plans before you pass the word around. Then if you and Clyde don't settle things, nobody will be any the wiser.
0: If we don't settle things, well, there's no if about it. But Clyde and I are practically engaged.
2: Did you get his letter yet about us coming to New York?
0: Uh-huh.
2: Well, for goodness sake, why didn't you tell me? What'd he say?
0: Oh, nothing much. He's no letter writer, just that he was glad and that he's been busy, and he's going to call us at the hotel.
2: Oh? He can't meet us at the train?
0: No. It seems it's his mother's birthday, and he'd promised to take her to lunch in town. We'll be getting in just around that time. He's terribly devoted to her, you know, has been ever since his father died.
2: Oh, I see. You're very much in love with him, aren't you, Anne?
0: Terribly.
2: Yet you really see him so little. How long has it been now? 3 months?
0: 3 months and 6 days. But it doesn't really matter.
2: No.
0: I know Clyde loves me and I love him. There's a bond between us. And nothing will ever break it.
2: Well, as long as you feel that way, it's a wonderful way to feel. But I don't think you ought to let it drag on like this much longer, Anne. I really don't.
0: Oh, don't worry. We'll settle it this time once and for all. You'll see. When we get on this train again, I'll be wearing his engagement ring on my finger.

0: didn't anybody ever open a hotel window?
1: 3 o'clock. Thought he'd have called me by now.
2: No, he's probably tied up with his mother. Come on, let's go down to the drugstore and have a sandwich. Aren't you just starved?
1: No, I don't feel hungry. You go, though. I'll wait.
2: Oh, come on. The clerk will take the message for
1: no,
2: you.
1: No, I want to be here myself.
2: Why don't you call him?
1: I can't if he's at a restaurant.
2: Well, maybe he didn't go. Maybe he's home, sick, or at the office.
1: No, it wouldn't look right. He's got to call me. I don't know why he doesn't.
2: Well, I don't know why either. In fact, why couldn't we all have had lunch together at that restaurant? I mean, he's not exactly poor, is he? Don't you want to take a bus ride or see the sights or anything?
1: Later, Alice, after he's called. Hello? Yes? Oh, yes, this is Miss Ann Brody. What? He left a message. Oh. Thank you.
2: What is it?
1: He stopped by and left a message. He has a previous engagement. A previous engagement when he knew I was coming to New York this weekend only to see him.
2: Well, maybe it was something he couldn't get out of, maybe on account of his mother's
1: birth. But he already gave her today. And after all, he knew I was coming. He knew I'd want to be with him every possible minute.
2: Well, maybe that's the trouble, Anne. Maybe he doesn't want to be pinned down. Maybe you expect too much.
1: But he was right here in the hotel, and he didn't even... Oh, he's grown away from me. He's not mine anymore. Alice, you know what Clyde has meant to me these 3 years, how I've lived for him and worshipped him. It's just as though my world has been cut away. It's like having a lump of ice for a heart. Alice, Clyde is my heart. Oh, I've got to see him. I've got to tell him.
2: Oh, Anne, dear, wouldn't you like to lie down?
1: No, I can't lie down. I'm going to sit here in this chair by the window. I wish you'd go, Alice. I want to be quiet and think about him.
2: Now, Anne, I wouldn't.
1: Something's happened to him. There's some barrier. I've got to wish it away, to break it down.
2: What are you talking
1: about? I can do it, you know. Anne, please go.

0: Gosh, don't tell me it's 9 o'clock. I didn't mean to sleep so late. We better get up and get breakfast, Alice.
1: Alice, what am I going to do? What am I going to do? He hasn't called me. I haven't slept.
0: Why don't you call him, Ann? Call him and have it out with him once and for all.
1: No, I couldn't.
0: Well, maybe there's something bothering him. Maybe it's some family situation. After all, his mother didn't have lunch with you yesterday. Maybe there was a reason.
1: What reason could there be except that she didn't want to meet me? She doesn't want him to marry anybody. She wants him all to herself.
0: Well, isn't that enough to upset any fellow? Oh, come on. We'll get to the bottom of this thing. What's his number? I'll get it for you.
1: I haven't his number. I never called him at home. But his address is 3254 Sunset Drive, Riverdale, New York.
0: 3254 Sunset Drive, Riverdale, New York. Hello. Hello, operator. This is room 351. We want to put in a call to Riverdale, New York. 3254 Sunset Drive, Riverdale, New York. The name is Dexter. Mr. Clyde Dexter. Will you get it for us, please?
1: What did she say?
0: She's looking it up. There it is. She's ringing. Here, you better take it now.
1: Oh, no. No, just 1 minute. 1 minute. Let me get my breath. Let me think of what I'm going to say. Hello? Is this the Dexter residence? This is Miss Ann Brody speaking. I wonder if I might speak to Mr. Clyde Dexter, please. Thank you. Clyde? Oh, Clyde, this is Ann. Oh, I'm fine, thank you. Oh, Clyde, I've been waiting here at the hotel for you to call, and Alice and I have to spend the morning out, and we thought we'd better let you know we wouldn't be in just in case you wanted... Oh, yes, Clyde, I know you said you had a previous engagement, but I thought... Well, you see, Clyde, I'm only going to be here today, and we get to see each other so little, I was wondering... What's that, Clyde? Yes? Yes? Well, no, I didn't. What did you say, Clyde? I didn't understand. You're what? You're... Oh, Clyde. Oh, Clyde, it's not true. It can't be. But, Clyde, but, Clyde, you can't do this to me. I've considered myself engaged to
0: Ann,
1: you.
0: Ann, give me that phone.
1: No. Oh, no. I just want to say goodbye to him, please.
0: No. Ann, don't look that way.
1: What did he say? He told me he's engaged to marry a New York girl this September.
0: Oh, Ann. Well, he just isn't worthy of you. He couldn't have been if he treats you like this now.
1: I love him. I love him. I'll love him till the day I die.
0: Oh, Ann, I'm sorry.
1: Oh, please, Alice, please, don't talk. Don't come near me or go away, will you, just for a little while?
0: Oh, no, I won't leave you. I can't leave you when you look like that.
1: Oh, go away, I said. How do you hear me? Go away. I want to be alone. I want you to go away. I have work to do.
0: Work to do?
1: I'm going to will him to come back to me. I'm going to make him come to this hotel through heaven and hell. And they're dragging him away from me.
0: Oh, Ann.
1: I can do it. I've done it before. I've made him write to me. I've made him call me up out of a clear sky after months and months. I willed him to speak to me the very first time I saw him when he was just a stranger. I willed him to give me his fraternity pin last year at the spring dance, and I can do it. I can do it. If only I try hard enough, and if you're absolutely quiet. Clyde. Clyde. It's no use. He's too far away. I'll have to come closer to him. We're going out.
0: Going out? Where to?
1: To Riverdale.
0: Riverdale?
1: I want to look at his house to see where he lives. There's something there. Someone who's holding him back.
0: Anne, let's go back to Denford. Let's take a train tonight, any train, and get out of here for good.
1: No, I can't go home. I told you that before. I can't until I have his engagement ring on my finger.

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1: Between the acts, this is Truman Bradley for Roma Wines with a little domestic drama. 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
0: And now Roma Wines bring back to our Hollywood soundstage Kathy Lewis as Alice and Nancy Kelly as Anne in Dark Journey, a play well calculated to keep you in suspense.

0: I've seen pictures of it. I'd know it anywhere. Anywhere.
1: Oh, Anne, please. This is doing you no good.
0: Oh, hush. I've dreamed about that house. Dreamed of myself and him living in it together. I've dreamed of our children playing on that lawn and the sound of music inside and our car standing outside.
1: But it wouldn't mean a thing to you, Anne, if Clyde didn't love
0: you. I've dreamed of the years we'd spend together. Why, I even named the children. Clyde Jr. and Peter and Charlotte. That's his mother's name. I never liked it, but I was going to call one child that just to please him. And now, what have I got? Nothing. Nothing. It's gone.
1: Come on. Come on with me, Anne.
0: Oh, there's a light going on upstairs. He's pulled it to his room. I wonder if he's home. Clyde. Clyde. Think of me. Come back to me. Oh, love me, Clyde. Love me. Love me!
1: Don't, Anne, don't. Somebody might hear you.
0: Oh. A shadow at the window. Oh, it's Clyde. Oh, no. No, it's someone else. It's a woman. A gray-haired woman. Oh, it's his mother, Alice. Clyde's mother.
1: I don't think he's home, Anne. Let's go back to the hotel.
0: No. No, I want to see her. I've heard so much about her. She always turned her nose up at me. He never admitted it, but I knew. He was the only son, and she thought there wasn't anybody good enough. And he was always under her influence, just believed everything she said. I could tell the way he talked. It was always, Mother says this and Mother says that. I bet it was she who turned him against me, who picked out that New York girl.
1: Oh, Anne, please, come on. You're just tearing your heart
0: out. She's up in his room now. She's straightening his things. She's happy up there. She doesn't care that she's made me miserable. Oh, I can feel it now, Alice. I can feel the barrier in my heart.
1: Shh. Something's coming. Let's go.
0: We're doing no harm. We can stare, can't we, if we wish? Come on. Come on, we'll walk past the house. We'll defy her. We'll go up and ring the bell. And then when she comes down to answer it, we'll ask, is Mrs. Clyde Dexter at home? And then when she asks us who we mean, we'll laugh at her face.
1: Oh, Anne, you're just beside
0: yourself. Yes, I am. I am beside myself because I feel it, Alice. He's lost to me as long as she's up there. Oh, I can stand here out here under the trees trying to reach him with every bit of soul I possess, but as long as she's there, as long as she's alive, he'll never be mine again.

0: Dan, this is terrible. You've got to pull yourself together and get some rest. You've been sitting in that chair now for 3 hours. Please, don't talk. Just let me alone. You're working on that willpower thing still, aren't you, Anne? And it makes me awfully nervous.
1: Be quiet. It's coming. Something's coming. Something's going to happen. I feel it all around me.
0: I'm going to get a doctor if you don't stop.
1: Shh. I feel it. I feel something.
0: You're just as white as a sheet. You're shaking all over. I absolutely refuse to let this go on. Do you hear? Now, you get into bed.
1: No.
0: Let me take off your
1: shoes. No, leave me alone. It's as though there were a big lump being moved off my heart. As though the ice inside me were going. As though I could cry at last. Oh, it's happened. Oh, thank you, God. Thank you. All right. I'll lie down now. I'll go to sleep.
0: If you could sleep, you'd feel better. If you just relax.
1: I've done it, Alice. You'll see. He'll be here in the morning.
0: You lie down now.
1: There he is. Didn't I tell you? There's Clyde now. Hello? Yes. Yes, this is room 351. Yes, this is Anne Brody speaking. Yes. It's Riverdale calling. Riverdale.
0: Clyde?
1: She didn't say. Oh, hello? Yes. Yes, I'm Anne Brody. Why, yes, I'm a friend of Mr. Clyde Dexter. Who did you say this is, please? The police.
0: The police?
1: Oh, something hasn't happened to Mr.

0: There hasn't? Oh. What? Yes. Yes, my friend and I were out to the house late this afternoon, around 6 o'clock. Well, yes, I did wear a white hat and a green dress, and she... Oh, but we took the subway, the White Plains Express, on the Interborough line from our hotel. We came back around 7. We just walked past the house 2 or 3 times, but... Well, what's the matter? Why are you asking me these questions? No, I haven't seen them. I... What? Give me the phone, Ann. Let me speak to them. You're in no condition
1: to... Keep away.
0: You know what they're saying, do you? That Clyde's mother has been murdered.
1: What?
0: Oh, no. No, I haven't. Yes? No. No, we didn't. We just came right home. We didn't even ring the bell. Is Mr. Destiger there with you? I see. Well, I'd like to speak to him, please, when he gets through. Will you ask him to call me? Yes. We'll stay here in the room.
1: Oh, Anne.
0: It was a hammer. At 8 o'clock tonight. She was struck from behind by an unknown assailant.
1: Oh, how awful. Well, why did the police call us? What have we got to do with it?
0: Clyde was home when we walked by the house. He saw us standing there. I'm going to tell him, Alice. I'm going to tell him the truth.
1: Truth? What truth?
0: There's always been that power inside me. I've known I had it, and sometimes it frightened me. Things have happened. I've been afraid sometimes to use it, afraid it would turn against me. And tonight it did turn against me.
1: Anne, what do you mean?
0: By an unknown assailant. Murdered by an unknown assailant. You know who that assailant was? It was me.
1: Anne, are you crazy? You were up here in the room every minute.
0: I was up here in the room, but I was wishing she were dead. I was willing him to come to me. I was trying to destroy the barrier.
1: Surely you can't believe that, Anne. It was only a coincidence, a terrible coincidence.
0: I was trying to bring him back, to touch his heart, but the power didn't touch his heart. His heart's like steel against me. It struck his heart and glanced off and struck her dead.
1: Anne, please, you're talking like a
0: little... But you don't understand. People like you can understand. People like you... But there's violence to will. To store it up takes years. To send it out of yourself is like sending a powerful hand with fingers.
1: Will can't kill somebody, Anne. Not pure will. The body is one thing, the mind's another. Mrs. Dexter is physically dead. Her heart stopped beating. There was a blow. Somebody real, somebody human did that.
0: She was struck from behind. She was alone in the house. They said the doors were locked. She had no enemies. It came out of nothing, and it went away again. Oh, I never dreamed. I didn't want it to happen that way, but it's getting beyond me. It's assuming forms and accomplishing ends I don't plan. It's turning against me, Alice. Turning against me.
1: Do you think a police court will believe you? You'll only confuse the testimony. You'll only hurt Clyde. Will. Will, you talk about the power of your will. Did you have any real power these last 2 days? Did it bring Clyde to this hotel? Did it make him love you or even call you up?
0: Yes. Yes. Yes.
1: Don't you touch him. I won't let you speak to him.
0: Get away from that phone, Alice.
1: Do you want to get us in trouble? Do you want us to go to jail and spend weeks in court? He'd put you there. He wouldn't care.
0: Get away from that phone, Alice.
1: I don't believe you, do you hear? I think you're mad. You're mad as a hatter.
0: Get away from that phone.
1: No!
0: Anne, you'll ruin your life. You'll fall into suspicion, and people will always think you had something really to do with it. You'll end up in an asylum. The whole world will know he jilted you.
1: What are you going to say to him? He must be half beside himself as it is. He'll never believe you. What? All right.
0: Thank you, Alice. You see? It is there, isn't it? I made you do what I wanted. And I can make anyone. Hello? Hello, Clyde. Oh, Clyde, darling, I just heard the terrible news. How terrible for you. I'm so sorry. Yes, Alice and I were out there this afternoon. We came by to say hello, but we got cold feet and came home. Oh, no, Clyde, no, we didn't, not a soul. Oh, yes, my darling, I understand how terribly broken up, and my heart goes out to you. Oh, I will, Clyde, dearest, I will. I'll be right over. I'll help you in any way I know. Goodbye, Clyde.
1: Anne. You didn't tell him. You're not going to tell him at all.
2: No. Why should I? He's mine.

0: out of my life, walked from me wrapped in her new and terrible strangeness. Somehow I didn't want to play any part in her life again. I didn't go to her wedding when she and Clyde were married 1 year later. To me, there would have been something evil in hearing her voice repeat the sacred words.
1: I am. Take thee, Clyde.
0: There has been for me a nameless horror in the slow, steady way Anne Brody fulfilled her plans. The house in Riverdale, the car, the 3 children, Peter, Clyde Jr., and Charlotte. Her happiness, her triumphant motherhood have somehow been hideous to me. I've never heard a train whistle crying through the dawn but what I've thought of her and shuddered. I have been afraid of Anne Brody now for 15 years. Today, I know I've been a fool. Today, I know that it was a real murderer who murdered Mrs. Dexter with a hammer from the service porch. Today, I'm going on a journey to Riverdale. I am going to see Anne Brody again, lying willless and struck down in her coffin, lying innocent and pathetic, lying murdered. Not will, nor nameless monsters of the mind could save her from the truth at last. Yesterday afternoon, the weak, long, brooding creature who could not brook domination from mother or wife flung pent-up death against the mistress of his will. Yesterday afternoon, Clyde Dexter struck again.

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0: Oh, Dr. Siddons. What are you doing here?
1: Oh, I might well ask you the same thing.
0: Well, I couldn't sleep. I'd close my eyes and then I'd think, Jeffrey's old man, tomorrow you make history. One of the first men to set foot on an inhabitable planet. And then the next thing I'd know, my eyes would pop open and I'd be staring up in the darkness.
1: So you came up here to have another look at it, huh?
0: How did you know?
1: I'm afraid buck fever isn't restricted to the young.
0: Oh, gosh. It's beautiful, isn't it?
1: Yes, yes, it is.
0: Just look at it. How it hangs out there in space. Motionless. Like a huge ball or a giant pearl. Kind of luminescent gray. It's rich against the blackness of space. Light of the stars. Red, green, against yellow, black.
1: Look here on the radar. The land masses show up quite clearly now through the cloud layer.
0: But, Doctor, it's almost water.
1: Mm-hmm. More than three quarters of X-37J surface is covered with water.
0: Well, do you think the land will be firm enough to set down on?
1: As dry as the land at home.
2: Attention!
3: At ease.
4: Dr. Siddons, I was just going to send for you.
2: What's up?
4: I don't know. I just got a report from the con that the Van Allen belt for this planet is about 50 times more intense than they anticipated.
1: Oh, well, here, let's see. Yes, I see. The radiation's about 50 times above normal. The ship okay?
4: Oh, yes. Our hull is designed to withstand 100 times that. What do you make of it?
1: Well, I don't know. It's not normal for this large a concentration of radiation to be in the magnetic field around the planet.
0: You mean somebody would have had to put it there?
1: Oh, well, I didn't say that.
4: But it is possible that it was put there to act as a barrier to incoming rocket ships, right?
1: Yes, it is possible.
0: Well, then that means there's life here.
1: No, not necessarily. Of course, we know this planet is capable of supporting life. That's why we're going to explore it. But to jump to the conclusion that it is intelligent life and hostile to our exploration is not only unscientific, it's completely unfounded at this point. But maybe that the intense presence of radiation in the Van Allen belt of this planet might be due to natural causes, ones we hadn't anticipated. But whether there are people down there, such as ourselves, is something we can't possibly say until we've landed.
4: Mm-hmm. Well, I'm going to sensitize the ship's defense system and post orders for the landing party to carry their weapons.
1: Yes, it's a wise precaution.
4: Now, in the meantime, it's 5 hours till touchdown. I suggest you gentlemen get some sleep while you can. I have a feeling you're going to need it once we land.

0: 150,000 feet from touchdown. Rate of fall, 0.660.
1: Well, so far, so good.
0: 145 from touchdown. Rate of fall.
1: If they had any anti-rocket devices, they would have sent them up by now. We're well into their atmosphere.
2: Yes, unless they're planning some kind of trap, letting us land so they can capture us intact once we're on the ground.
1: If there's anybody down there. We've been monitoring the radio frequency since last night, and there hasn't been a sound. Whatever life is down there, I'm sure we'll be able to handle.
0: 110,000 feet from touchdown. Rate of fall.
1: I see you're keeping to the edge of the landmass.
2: Yes. I want you to be able to get your ocean samples without a lot of traveling.
1: Well, may I suggest you set down where that large river empties into the sea? That way I can take fresh water samples as well. You see there, on that peninsula?
2: You think that's big enough?
1: I make it to be about 2 miles wide. Plenty of room for us.
2: Jenkins, what's the spectrographic reading for that peninsula?
3: Solid mineral. Granite-like composition.
2: It should support us.
3: Well, it's not a peninsula, sir. It's an island. You see here how the river cuts around it at the north end, cutting it off from the main body of land?
2: Yes. Well, that makes it all the better. It's small enough, surrounded by water on four sides. Makes it easier to defend if there are hostile people down there.
0: 100,000 feet from touchdown. Rate of fall, 0.790.
2: Collins, set a course for that island.
4: Aye, aye, sir.
3: Dr. Siddons.
1: Yes?
3: There's something funny about that island. Look, here on the spectrograph.
1: Well, what is it?
3: Well, look how the whole thing shows up gray. Solid rock. Except for this patch of green, the only spot on the whole island.
1: There's nothing unusual about that. It merely indicates vegetation covering the minerals. Grass or trees.
3: Yes, but why this one spot? And why so perfectly oblong? Look, the sides of it are laid out square as a parade ground.
2: Yeah, he's right, you know, Doctor. Nature couldn't lay out anything as geometric as that. It has to be man-made.
3: You don't suppose it's some sort of sacred ground, a place for a religious ceremony?
1: Well, Lieutenant, let's not let superstition run away with our better judgments.
3: But look, Dr. Siddons, the whole island's cross-hatched into squares, and that green patch is only the only unmarked place on it.
1: I don't know, sir. Maybe it isn't the best place to land. The island has been definitely marked up by an intelligence of some sort.
0: 80,000 feet from touchdown. Rate of fall.
2: Well, we're too far down to blast up again. I can't waste the fuel.
0: Captain.
2: Yes.
0: The altimeter is giving me a hodgepodge of readings for that island. The only level place on it is that green patch of ground.
1: Maybe we should try to land on either side of the river on the mainland.
2: Well, that's cross-hatched just as bad as the island is. Now, whatever that patch of ground is, sacred ground or what, we're going to be in the middle of it. Set your sights for the south end of that green, Collins. Man your battle stations, men. We're taking her in.

0: Well, gentlemen, we made it.
1: The new world.
0: Keep your eyes open. You see any movement?
1: No, sir.
2: Phew. It looks like we've landed in the middle of a huge graveyard. What are they, Dr. Siddons? Monuments?
1: No. They're too big for that.
3: No, I imagine they're dwelling places of some sort. See all those little squares they cut in them? They must be windows.
2: Well, then there's no question that there are creatures on this planet.
3: No.
2: Well, then where is everybody?
0: Yes, that's a very good question.
3: Well, I would say that they were scared away by the roar and blast of our landing rockets.
0: And I would say that they evacuated this place when they saw us coming, and that they're waiting for us to get on the ground where they can attack us.
2: Well, what are we going to do?
0: The only thing we can do. It's obvious they aren't coming to us. We go to them. Let's suit up. Be ready to leave the ship by 0800. And every man carry his assigned weapon.
4: We're on the deck now, Collins. So we're spread out in a defensive perimeter. You are in complete charge of the ship.
5: Aye, aye, sir.
4: Now, no one is allowed to re-enter the ship without the proper password, no matter what the circumstances. And if for any reason you think things have gone wrong, you are to blast off and make your report to home. You understand that?
5: Aye, aye, sir.
4: Very good. Have you made your readings, Doctor?
6: Yes, sir. It's just as we predicted from home. Though the ground radiation level is a little bit higher than we anticipated. Here, you can see for yourself.
4: Is that dangerous?
6: Oh, it's more than safe for us. There's no reason why we can't get out of these suits and walk around the same as at home.
4: Mm-hmm. Unless there's the presence of a gas we don't know about.
6: Yes, that's true.
4: I need a volunteer.
6: Oh, Captain, I would like to volunteer.
4: No,
6: not you, Dr. Siddons. You're too valuable to the expedition. I can't let you do that.
4: Well, there's no danger.
6: You said yourself.
4: Oh, please,
6: that
4: Captain.
6: You were the first person to set foot on this new world. I'd like to be the first to breathe its air.
4: Well, all right, Doctor. But be careful.
3: Come on in, boys. The water's fine.
2: Hey, you hear that, Collins? We got it made.
0: All right. Knock it off. This is a military reconnaissance, not a picnic. Well, there's life on this planet. But until we make contact with it, it's the enemy. Lieutenant Jefferies.
7: Yes, sir.
0: You will take the doctor and two men and reconnoiter to the east as far as the river. I'll go as far as the West River. And when you get through, double back here.
7: Yes, sir.

0: See anything, Doc?
1: No.
0: We've been lying here so long, staring at the window so long. I feel like there's a million pair of eyes staring back at us. What do you suppose they look like?
1: I don't know. I haven't any idea.
0: It's weird. Hunting for creatures and you don't know what they look like.
1: Yes.
0: Well, I guess we could lay here forever. Wouldn't do any good. We're going to find them. We're going to have to get them.
1: Such crude dwellings. They must have lived absolutely one on top of the other.
0: Any volunteers to go with me?
1: I'll go with you.
0: All right. Now, the rest of you stay here. Keep us covered. If anything happens, don't be afraid to shoot into us. Doc, when I give the word, we'll run across the street. And don't stop until we come to that wall. First building, you got it?
1: Yes, right.

0: So far, so good?
1: Yes. Just above your head.
0: Huh?
1: There's one of the windows. But it's filled with plastic.
0: I'll see if I can break it.
1: No, you can't shatter plastic. What? There's nothing but glass. Old-fashioned glass.
0: Yeah. Hello in there. Anybody home?
1: Move along the wall.
0: Right.
1: There's a doorway up ahead, I think.
0: It's unlocked.
1: Push it open with your weapon. Carefully.
0: Hello in there. Anybody home?
1: Move in cautiously. And keep your eyes open.
0: Hey, there's one.
1: Stop! Stop! It's an effigy of some sort. See, it isn't living. It's a statue of some kind. See? It's made out of some sort of alloy.
0: Are you sure?
1: Yes.
0: You suppose that's what they look like?
1: Well, I imagine so. Animals aren't given to making statues of themselves.
0: Such ugly-looking creatures. You suppose that's its head?
1: Yes. And you see, these must be the arms, and these are clearly the legs.
0: Well, look how close together the eyes are placed. And the spindly legs. Ugh. I hope we don't run into one.
1: I don't think we will.
0: What do you mean?
1: Not in this city, at least. Here, look at the gray dust on the floor. It's almost 2 inches thick.
0: Yeah.
1: I noticed the same thing in the street. Now, if there are any of these monstrosities left, they aren't here. This city hasn't been used for a long, long time. Maybe 1,000 years.
2: Lieutenant Jeffries reporting, sir.
3: All right, go ahead, Lieutenant.
2: We've completed the 1,000-mile inland reconnaissance as your instruction, sir.
3: And you found?
2: Nothing. No life of any sort.
3: Not a thing?
2: Just miles and miles of twisted, stunted vegetation and a couple more of those huge radioactive burns, such as we found 100 miles south and west of here.
3: Collins, your receivers picked up anything yet?
4: No, sir. We've been monitoring all frequencies every day since we've been here. Not a sound. Nothing but random radio interference from outer space.
3: What about the television satellites we sent up?
4: Well, they've covered the surface of this planet 100 times, sir. Not a sign of movement anywhere.
3: Huh. Well, Dr. Siddons, what do you make of it?
1: Well, it would be unethical for me to venture an opinion at this time.
3: Come now, Doctor, come now. You must have some idea. For the past 10 days, you've been doing nothing but nosing around these old ruins. You must have drawn some conclusions.
1: Well, now, this is only my opinion, mind you. We won't know until all the facts are in. But as we know, this planet was at one time inhabited by living creatures much like ourselves, no matter how repulsive they may appear to us. They were biped, carnivores, and possessed a certain amount of intelligence.
3: Well, what happened to them?
1: Well, in order to understand what happened to them, you have to understand the people themselves. Now, as I've said, they were very primitive and very superstitious. True, they had advanced from the Stone Age to the threshold of nuclear energy, but culturally and morally, they hadn't gotten much beyond the Iron Age.
3: So, then they discovered the tremendous power of nuclear energy, hmm?
1: Yes, exactly. The very first use they made of it was to blow a couple million of their fellow creatures off the face of the planet.
3: What savages.
2: But they didn't destroy everything. The city's still standing.
1: Well, as far as I can figure out, it didn't hold any military targets.
2: Then what happened to the people in it?
1: They were killed off by radiation.
2: It's still radioactive. Why didn't the radiation kill us off?
1: Well, because for one thing, it's cooled off considerably since then. And for another thing, we're used to it. They never had a chance.
3: Hmm. Well, that's it. We have enough to make a report when we get back. Blast off is at 1800 hours tonight. Get everything tied down and ready. That's all, gentlemen.
5: You were able to crack their language, Doctor?
1: No, I wasn't able to. My computers were. Fortunately, it was a relatively simple task.
5: Doctor?
1: Hmm?
5: What did they call this place?
1: What, you mean the planet? The civilization?
5: No. I mean this island, this city, or whatever it was.
1: Oh, well, of course it was a proper name, so it's meaningless to us, but I can reproduce the sounds as they made them. They called this place New York.

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0: Heard in tonight's story were Bill Mason as Lieutenant Jeffries, Les Damon as Dr. Siddons, John Larkin as the captain, and Phil Meader as Collins. Listen again next week when we return with Memorial Bridge by William N. Robeson. Another tale well calculated to keep you in
1: suspense.
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0: Suspense. Radio's outstanding theater of thrills brings you an hour, a full 60 minutes of suspense. Tonight, starring Mr. Robert Ryan and Miss Ruth Warwick in a play by Devery Freeman entitled Beyond Reason, edited and directed by Anton M. Leader, and produced by Robert Montgomery.
1: This is Robert Montgomery. For well over a year, on the average of five times a week, my newsboy and I have engaged in the same spirited conversation. Each evening I greet him with, anything in the papers? And each evening he answers with, no, same old stuff. Then I spend part of the evening reading the chronicle of the day's events, the same old stuff. And I learn that the tensions in the world are greater or lesser, that some people want high taxes and some people want low, that some people are born and some are married and some are divorced and some are dead. Same old stuff. Yesterday, a man walked out into his onto his front porch, lost his balance on the top step, and 1 minute later, he was dead. An hour ago, a wife in Fort Wayne, Indiana, went to the hospital. 10 minutes ago, she became a mother. One cycle of life completed, another just beginning. And the newspaper will report them both, clearly, accurately, and without editorial comment. We can assume that in each of these homes, the old patterns of living are broken, and the new ones are in formation. But we can't know what happens next in the history of these two families. And these are very real stories that begin with birth or death. We have one for you today, a story entitled Beyond Reason, and it began this way. At exactly 7:22 on the night of January 5th, Pinkton Carr reached the corner of Post and Stockton Streets in downtown San Francisco. He was feeling fine. He stopped for a moment to look at an attractive window display, and then, still looking back, he stepped off the curb.
2: Hey, look out! No! You hit him! Stop! Stop!
3: Stop him!
4: Oh, no, don't somebody look. Oh, the poor man.
3: Oh, call an ambulance. Somebody call an ambulance. This guy's hurt bad.
5: I saw it happen. Please, he just stepped off the curb.
3: Somebody call an ambulance. Call an ambulance.
4: Who is he? Do you know who is he?
3: You mean, who was he?
4: Oh, the poor man.
1: Next day, the newspapers put it briefly and concisely in a small headline on page 4. Businessman hit. Businessman hit run victim. You probably read it. Not very interesting unless you knew him. The police were working on the case. Maybe one day soon they'd track down the car. Maybe. It looked like just another one of those things, soon forgotten, over and done with. But a tragedy like that can be a beginning as well as an end. It can start a whole chain of events, generate a whole series of reactions. It can become the genesis of fear, especially in the mind as sensitive as the mind of Evangeline Carr, the eldest of three daughters. Vangie Carr, beautiful, lonely, susceptible.
6: Daddy, darling Daddy, why did he have to die that way? How could such a thing have happened to him? Accidents like that don't happen to people like him. Not without some reason. It couldn't have been an accident. It couldn't have been. And who is this man, Harry Newton? This man who suddenly becomes so important in our lives. My father's business partner, they say. Oh, but my father never had a business partner. Never, I'm sure of that. He would have told me. But then, who is Harry Newton?
7: He was a hard one to pin down, Miss Carr. Doesn't have a home, not even a permanent address. He just seems to drift around.
6: Was he up here in San Francisco the night my father was killed?
7: I checked that. No, he wasn't. But he was here that day. In fact, that's the day your father and he signed the papers that made them partners.
6: That day?
7: Yeah. That's the date on the contract. He left Frisco on the 4 o'clock plane. Accident happened about 7:30.
6: Yes.
7: He seems to be the promoter type. Somebody else always takes the risk.
6: How could my father have made a man like that his partner?
8: The contract is perfectly legal, Vanjie. He is your father's partner.
6: But why? Why did Dad ever take him in? Dad contributed all the property. This man contributed nothing.
8: Nothing but himself. Evidently, your father thought him a super salesman. You see, they'd planned to subdivide and sell the acreage here at De La Vista, and he's determined to go through with it. No, I'm afraid there's not much we can do.
6: No, I suppose not.
8: And I'm sorry. This is very trying for you and your sisters, I know. Perhaps when he comes up here, we can persuade him.
6: He's coming here?
8: Of course, to look the place over. He'd have to stay here quite a bit to get the work started. Oh,
6: yes, of course, I must have realized that, only I never really let myself think about how someday I'd have to meet him face to face.
8: Vanjie, be careful.
6: You don't trust him either, do you?
8: No, I don't trust him either.
1: Just an everyday accident, but it can be the beginning of many things. Especially when the dead man leaves unfinished business behind. Unfinished business and 400 choice suburban acres between the highway and the sea. 400 undeveloped acres in which any real estate man would see the possibilities. Add to that a partner like Harry Newton and three beautiful daughters. Especially a daughter like Vanjie.
8: Are you hurt?
6: I guess not. I just fell down getting out of your way.
9: Here, let me brush you off. I'm sorry. I came around the bend and didn't see you until...
6: Oh, no, it was my fault. I shouldn't have been walking in the middle of the road, daydreaming like that. I'm all right, thanks.
9: The receiving hospitals are made for people like you.
6: I know. I started out at the age of two, playing with electric light sockets.
9: Well, since I nearly knocked you down, I better introduce myself. My name's Harry Newton, and I always cross streets when the light is green. Getting by in life merely requires the ability to take advantage of green lights.
6: And the ability to recognize red lights.
9: Huh?
6: I'm Evangeline Carr.
9: So you're Vanjie, the beautiful one.
6: No, Grace is the beautiful one.
9: And Susie?
6: She's the cute one, the baby.
9: And you, Vanjie?
6: I'm just me, Vanjie. The plain one, the old maid.
9: Just because you're the oldest?
6: Mr. Newton, you wouldn't be interested in me.
9: No? Maybe I like plain girls.
6: That was the way it was. So sudden, I couldn't prepare for it. And I'd met Harry Newton. But what about all those questions and fears in my mind? What had happened to them? I didn't know. Downstairs, Harry Newton was talking to Aunt Martha.
10: Of course you realize, Mr. Newton, this is merely an interview. Our only knowledge of you is that my brother entrusted you with some of his real estate ventures.
9: He didn't entrust me with anything, Auntie. He watched me like a hawk.
10: You realize, of course, the responsibilities that go with this venture. We know nothing of your character or affiliations. Perhaps you can supply some of the details.
9: I've got a credit card with the Union Oil Company. Look, Auntie, I came 400 miles from Los Angeles to discuss the promotion of a subdivision. It's a little late for references. I'm in this deal with both feet and a legal document. Are you handling it for the kids?
10: Well, not exactly.
9: Well, then let's have a drink and make small talk. You'll learn more about me that way. How about it?
10: Thank you, no. You can make yourself at home. Dinner is at 7.
9: Okay, thanks. Thanks very much.

0: Never let a lady make a phone call when she doesn't know she's not alone. That's rule number...
1: Who are you?
0: Harry Newton. Who are you, Grace?
1: No, I'm Susie. The youngest. You're the man who murdered my father.
0: That's a pretty big statement for a little girl.
1: I say it only as an apology for having thought it.
0: I accept your apology. Only don't say it again.
1: I won't. You going back to Los Angeles soon?
0: Tomorrow.
1: Do you like company?
0: A passenger?
1: I said company.
0: Your aunt will ask for character references.
1: I didn't ask for any.
0: You got yourself a ride, Junior.
1: You wouldn't be thinking of leaving earlier.
0: Uh-uh. I'm sleeping over. Our first customer is coming to dinner.
1: Who?
0: People by the name of Burkhart.
1: Oh? Whit Burkhart and his silly wife, huh? They're awful bores.
0: And get set for some boring neighbors. We plan to sell them a lot.
1: That's too bad. I love company, but I think I'll develop a headache and stay in my room tonight. Unless I can change your mind about leaving.
0: Shall we change the subject?
1: Suit yourself.
0: I just don't want to press my luck too far.
2: All that evening, through dinner with the Burkharts, through the business talks that followed, all I could do was watch him, listen to his voice. I'd never expected a man like this. Never expected him to make me feel like this. Like I felt when he smiled and said goodnight. Like I felt when he drove away with Susie for Los Angeles next morning. And like I felt when he called me long distance.
3: How are you getting along up there without me, Vanjie?
2: Oh, I suppose we're just barely managing.
3: Good, I'll have to hurry back.
2: The surveyors will be here next week.
3: Who cares?
2: But
3: I don't want to waste this call talking business.
2: Well, then what?
3: I just want to talk to you. Still an old maid, I hope.
2: I'm afraid so.
3: And still as plain as ever.
2: Yes.
3: Wonderful. Don't ever change, Vanjie.
2: All right. Why did I laugh? And why did I go around walking on air? He was just flirting, probably with a purpose, for business reasons. But I didn't care. I knew it was crazy, but I didn't care. I counted the days until he'd be back. When he came, he brought me a gift, a quilted velvet robe. Aunt Martha said it looked like the inside of a coffin, but I liked it. And I liked the funny little note that went with it. After a few days, seeing him, talking to him, began to fill my thoughts so completely that I couldn't sleep. So one night I walked down through the rose garden to the little tea house on the edge of the palisade. I was sitting there, watching the moonlight and the surf far below.
0: Don't think anything personal. You're not alone.
2: Oh, it's you.
0: What's the matter? No sleep tonight?
2: Oh, I have things on my mind.
0: Like real estate and me?
2: Yes. I'm trying to make some sort of plan.
0: I just like to feel my way along, see how far I can go. Plans are good to start with, then you follow your instinct.
2: I like to know where I'm going.
0: And you don't?
2: I'm not sure.
0: You've never asked me a lot of questions like the others. But I suppose you've been wondering why your father and I were doing business together, why he invited me in.
2: I knew there must have been a reason.
0: Reason? I met him in Palm Springs, gave him a tip on a horse, and it won. He figured he owed me something.
2: That's hard to believe.
0: Isn't it? Well, of course, he liked me, too. He thought I had guts and brains. Beyond that, he didn't want to know a thing.
2: And if he had?
0: I'd have told him. Come here.
2: Harry, no.
0: You still afraid to follow your instincts?
2: I don't know.
0: Come here.
2: It's all so crazy. 2 weeks ago, Harry Newton was just a name I hated and feared. There's nothing of that now. Now he's a man. A man that I love. My husband. We drove to Las Vegas and were married in a little chapel there. Then we had a fast honeymoon, playing roulette, seeing Boulder Dam, just having fun being together. And when we came home again, the words were still ringing in my ears. For better, for worse, for richer, for poorer, in sickness and in health. To love and cherish until death do us part. Until death do us part.
4: I've moved my things into a corner room, Benji, so that you and he may have the suite.
0: Relax, Auntie. This is strictly temporary.
2: We'll probably go to Los Angeles eventually. All Harry's friends are there.
0: Meanwhile, I'll have my stuff shipped up. There isn't much. Packed away in Lou Danch's apartment. He's the one I was telling you about, honey. Owns that restaurant on the Strip.
4: Oh. While you were away, there was a phone call for Mr. Newton.
0: Yeah?
4: From a Miss Kitty Platt.
2: Kitty Platt?
0: Girl I used to date. Oh. Probably wondering what happened to me. I wonder what did. Look at me. Head over heels in matrimony and I love it.
2: Oh, Harry.
1: Is that a private match or can anybody get in it?
0: Oh. Hello, Susie.
1: Hi. You'll have to excuse my lack of tact. Never been a sister-in-law before, and I'm at a loss. Best of everything, sis. You rate it.
2: Well, thank you, Susie. Oh, is anything wrong, dear? You look awfully tired.
1: Hasn't Harry told you? Takes a gentleman to keep a secret. Thank you, Harry.
0: You're welcome.
1: What a lovely wedding band, Benji. Nothing temporary about this piece of jewelry.
0: Three passes at a crap table.
1: Tell me, Benji, darling. Did he buy you the short order ceremony or the blue plate? It's very impressive, I understand. Bless, O Lord, this ring, that he who gives it and she who wears it may abide in thy peace. Let us pray.
2: Susie, dear. Harry,
0: That's a sick girl. You mind if I speak to her? As a member of the family, I feel I have the privilege of helping. I'll be right back.
2: But Harry...
4: Vandy!
2: Oh, what is it, Aunt Martha?
4: Well, I didn't want to talk to you, dear, while he was with you. But I'm worried about Susie. She's been acting very queerly. Not eating and so jumpy.
2: What do you suppose is wrong?
4: I don't know. But she hasn't been herself since she went to Los Angeles. Perhaps if you had a talk with her.
2: Harry is doing that now.
4: Harry?
2: Yes?
4: A stranger.
2: Auntie.
4: Oh, I'm sorry, dear. I shouldn't have said that. It's just that I can't get used to the idea. I mean his being one of us. But then I hardly know him. It's very hard to know him.
2: Yes, I suppose it is.
4: Well, I only meant that perhaps someone else should talk to Susie.
2: You mean you think maybe Harry has something to do with Susie acting this way?
4: Why, no, Vandy, I didn't say that.
2: No. No, of course not. Harry?
0: Yeah?
2: How is Susie?
0: She'll be okay.
2: Maybe I better talk to her.
0: Leave her alone. She won't tell you anything.
2: Then you tell me.
0: That's one of those things. How do the writers put it? Unrequited love.
2: Hugh?
0: Well, if it is, she hasn't told me the whole truth.
2: What did she tell you?
0: Say, how do you turn the heat out in this dungeon of a room?
2: Oh, there's a gas heater in the fireplace, but what did she tell you? Harry?
0: Look, Angel. Are you going to turn on me, too? Don't do it. I need you. I've been rattling around like a pebble in this old drum of a world with nothing to grab onto. Now I'm safe. I've got somebody. This alley cat's got a home. That's you, Angel. You're my roof and four walls.
2: Oh, Harry, darling, please understand. It's not that I don't trust you, but I'm worried about Susie.
0: Okay, baby. You talk to her tomorrow if it'll do any good. But right now, don't worry about it. Come on, let's get some sleep. What is that?
5: Benjamin! Help!
0: What was that?
2: I don't know. What time is it?
0: 6 o'clock.
5: Help!
2: Oh.
5: Help!
2: Oh, It's Aaron, I think.
0: Who's Aaron?
2: He's the gardener. Quick, he must be below that window there.
0: What's up?
5: It's Miss Susie.
2: Susie, what about her?
0: What about her?
5: She's dead.
0: Dead?
2: Dead!
6: Tragedy begets tragedy. Accidents breed more accidents. Or was this another accident? At any rate, in the grim sequence of events started by that simple accident on a city street, a second member of the Carr family was dead. They say tragedies strike in threes. I wonder. And so does Vangie Carr wonder.
2: Why? Why did it happen? Why did she do it? What did Harry know? Did he have anything to do with it? No, I mustn't. Just relax now. Rest. That's what I'm supposed to do. Relax. In a few minutes, he'll come up and tell me. Tell me what they're talking about down there. He and Aaron and my sister, Grace.
1: Tell me about it, Aaron, from the beginning.
5: It's hard for me to tell it now, Miss Grace. It's like a dream.
0: He hasn't told it the same way.

0: I saw her walking as if in her sleep, yet she looked as if she knew where she was going. And she was dressed and combed and carried a purse. So I said good morning. But she didn't answer and went off into the mist toward the tea house on the edge of the palisade, where there's only one path. And then presently I worked my way down the path through the rose garden to say good morning again, but she was gone. She had jumped into the ocean onto the rocks below, and I found her purse, that purse on the bar, and that riding crop.
1: The riding crop is mine. I left it there several days ago.
2: Oh, I see. All right, Aaron. That's all. You may go now.
0: All right, Miss Grace.
2: Well, Mr. Newton?
1: Harry's the name.
2: Yes, of course. We are related, aren't we? Should I apologize for not belaboring you with congratulatory messages on your marriage?
1: Some people are just naturally short on sentiment. You have other gifts.
2: Thanks. It's just that I have an instinctive aversion to attractive men being snatched from the open market.
1: If I ever get back on the market, I'll send you a credit slip.
2: Planning to get back on the market?
1: Not at this particular time.
2: I see.
1: Anybody here? Vanjie.
3: Don't turn on the light, Harry. I look awful.
1: Now, relax, Angel. I know how upset you are, but you've got to relax.
3: I can't. Oh, Susie, you poor baby.
1: Take it easy. This way you'll just fly apart, springs and wheels and everything. You're going to have to rest a few days.
3: Oh, I want to know everything, Harry. Who was it? Who did this to Susie?
1: I lied to you.
3: Oh, no.
1: I mean, I lied when I said Susie chose me as a confidant. The way it happened, I stumbled into the middle of her romance by accident.
3: Then who?
1: A neighbor of yours, Whit Burkhart.
3: Whit Burkhart? But, oh, no, he's married.
1: Yeah, you see, I bumped into them in a quiet little restaurant in Los Angeles. I was about as welcome as bad news in a collect telegram. I grabbed a quick one at the bar and ran.
3: But is that all?
1: No. Susie made it her business to see me the next day. She wanted me to promise not to tell anyone I'd seen them together. I let her talk, and she did. Plenty. It wasn't nice the way she told it, crying as if her insides were splintered. This fellow Burkhart had met her in Los Angeles to let her know that they'd come to the end of the line. He was afraid his wife was getting wise, so they had one last rendezvous. That's all, except the way she loved this guy, he must be all right.
3: Oh, no, Harry. A man doesn't have to be all right for a woman to love him. The next few days I spent in bed. I was supposed to relax, but I couldn't. It was too much to think about. Even the doctor's pills didn't help. And little things made impressions on me. Little things that people said.
2: Your husband took me riding this morning, darling. Mm-hmm. Tell me, Vanjie, how did you ever trap him?
3: I don't know. He just seemed to like me.
2: Well, I guess we're not hard to like. Daddy left us quite a bit of allure. A square block in San Francisco, 4 theaters, 2 open-air markets, and a lovely office building in Los Angeles. In short, a real estate man's paradise.
3: Grace.
2: Sorry, darling. He's so different from my faithful, methodical Lenny. I'm just jealous. Aren't you flattered?
1: Well, got you making yourself irresistible.
3: Oh, I just got tired of looking like something that's been left out in the rain.
1: Flowers do all right.
3: You're very sweet, Harry, but I know my limitations.
1: Nonsense. I think you're very attractive.
3: But not beautiful, like Grace, if we take her for a measuring stick.
1: No one would take Grace for a measuring stick or any other kind of stick. She's the sexy type.
3: Nice of you to come, Mrs. Burkhart. Cigarette?
4: No, thanks. Whit made me give up smoking. He really babies me, that man. Forced me to go away for a 2-week rest. I told him I felt fine, but he insisted.
3: Was that when he went to Los

0: Angeles?
1: Los Angeles? Mm. Well, it hasn't been to Los Angeles in 4 years. Why, no, he went along with me.
0: Of course she was lying. Her husband had been to Los Angeles, just as Harry said he had, with Susie. He must have been. She was just trying to make Harry look bad, and so were the rest of them. That's why I took to listening, to find out what they were up to protect Harry. I listen, even from behind doors.
2: Hello, Newton. You remember me? Gurney, the lawyer?
3: Uh-huh.
2: Is Mrs. Newton too ill for a visitor?
3: Yes, she is. What do you want?
2: It's in regard to your suggestion, Mr. Newton, that arrangements be made to give you power of attorney in matters pertaining to Della Vista.
3: You can lower your voice. I told you my wife is ill.
2: Any request of that nature should be gone over with all parties concerned.
3: I said lower your voice.
2: Of course. Two untimely tragedies have decreased the number of parties concerned. I'd say you have two down and two to go, Mr. Newton.
3: What do you mean by that?
2: Nothing. Have you discussed this matter with Mrs. Newton?
3: There's no reason for her to object.
2: On the other hand, there's Grace Carr.
3: You've spoken to her?
2: Not more than a moment ago. It's no go, Newton. Miss Carr, it seems, has developed quite an interest in Della Vista, or some aspects of it. She intends to work with you as closely as possible.
3: Well, that sounds engaging.
2: Yes. For you, it should be a cinch, Newton. I understand you're quite a hand with the ladies.
3: Well, I've had my innings. Oh.
0: I listened to everything. Sometimes I woke up in the middle of the night and listened. Listened to Harry and Grace downstairs talking, laughing. They laughed together a lot these days.
4: Harry, you're wonderful. I don't know how you did it.
3: What's up, partner?
4: Telegram from Jim Strand. He's willing to talk terms, and he's free to talk tonight.
3: Well, for heaven's sake, let's be sociable. Maybe we can have the deal signed and moving tomorrow.
4: That means staying over in San Francisco tonight.
3: I'll take care of the hotel reservations.
4: Oh, high pressure, Harry.
3: We'll take him to the best restaurant in town, and we'll order their best meal. Are you worried about your figure?
4: No. Are you worried about it? See you later.
3: Hello. I want the Grosvenor in San Francisco.
0: A charming little hotel.
3: Oh, it's you. Hello, Angel. I thought you were in bed. How's your headache?
0: Better. I'd like to go along with you, Harry.
3: Tonight? In your condition?
0: What's wrong with me? Don't you want my company?
3: You're not up to it. You're sick.
0: I said I'm better. I've decided to help you.
3: Help me?
0: Grace helps you.
3: She tags along.
0: Can't I tag along, too? Please, Harry, I want to go with you.
3: All right. Why not?
0: And this afternoon, I want you to take me riding. Did you know I could ride? I'm better than Grace. I've won cups. Shall we go riding this afternoon?
3: Sure, Angel. Maybe that's a good idea.
0: What's that, Grace?
4: No, I don't know, Aunt Martha. I can't see. The fog is rolling in.
0: It's a horse.
4: But no rider.
0: Is it Vangie's?
4: Well, Harry's. It's tearing down the path toward the highway, probably heading for the stables. Aunt Martha, something's happened.
0: I knew it.
4: Come on. Here comes the other one.
0: It's Harry.
4: And he's carrying Vangie. Oh. Hi.
3: Hi. Help me get her up to her room. Oh,
0: please stop acting silly. I wasn't hurt a bit.
3: Yes, she was. Her shoulder's bruised. I'm calling Dr. Rupert. And what's more, you're going to the clinic tomorrow for x-rays. No sense taking chances.
0: Well, what happened?
3: A horse bolted.
0: Why? I don't know.
4: Maybe Harry does.
0: Yes. He was riding just behind. Did you see any reason for it, Harry?
3: No, not a thing.
0: I tell you, Harry, there's nothing wrong with me. Nothing but a simple old-fashioned headache.
3: Maybe you can grab some sleep before the doctor gets here.
0: Why are you making such a fuss? Is it because you don't want me with you in San Francisco?
3: You certainly can't go till we're sure you're all right.
0: Then you're going without me.
3: We'll talk about it later.
2: Get some sleep, Angel.
0: What are you doing?
3: Connecting up your heater. This room is like a tomb. If we take the chill off, maybe you'll sleep.
0: You won't go without me, will you, Harry?
3: Are we back on that again?
0: Oh, I'm sorry. Harry.
3: What?
0: I've made you angry with me, haven't I?
3: No.
0: Do you love me?
3: Sure.
0: It's so strange, this marriage of ours. It's more like an affair, really. It happens so fast. We don't really know each other, do we, Harry? Why did you want me, Harry?
3: Because I love you.
0: Because you love me. Yet if I were gone tomorrow, would there be another to take my place as there were others before me? Oh, no, don't answer that. I get sillier by the minute. Forgive me, darling.
3: There's nothing to forgive.
0: Yes, there is. I won't be silly anymore.
3: I'm sure you won't, Angel. Good night. I'll see that you're not disturbed.
0: Harry. Harry. Oh, darling. I'd come to that state of mind. The senses are so drugged with fatigue, there's an end to caring. Almost. All the doubts and fears loomed up and enveloped me. And yet, I was getting drowsy. Reality was becoming distorted into nightmare. There was a strange ringing in my ears, and I began to see things like a dream. I thought I saw Pookie, my canary, lying in the bottom of his cage, with his little legs thrust stiffly upward in death. Then I was hearing things, like a hissing snake. And down on the floor, I saw it, coiled up by the heater. I must. Grace. Grace laughing. Laughing with Harry. Somehow, for the first time, I didn't care. She had no cause to gloat. It would happen to her, too. Just like it happened to Dad and to Susan, and like it was happening to me.
5: In tonight's full hour of suspense, Mr. Robert Ryan appears as Harry Newton, and Miss Ruth Warwick appears as Vanjie Carr in Beyond Reason. Tonight's study in Suspense. In just a moment, we will return with Act Two of Suspense.
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5: And now, back to our Hollywood soundstage and to our producer, Mr. Robert Montgomery, for Act Two of Beyond Reason, starring Ruth Warwick and Robert Ryan, in a narrative well calculated to keep you in suspense.
7: It all started with a fatal accident on a street corner in San Francisco. You probably read about it in the papers a few weeks ago. Just an everyday accident. But it was an end and a beginning. An end for Pinkton Carr, who was killed, and a beginning for his three daughters and Harry Newton. But with the sequence of events half played through, there are now only two daughters. one down and two to go. And right now, lying on the bed in her room, is Vanjie Carr, the hiss of gas loud in her ears, drowning out the thoughts, the fears, and the voices of Sister Grace and Harry Newton in the living room below.
4: Harry, I told Jim Strand we'd meet him at 9. We can make it if we hurry.
3: Where's Auntie?
4: She's resting.
3: Okay, let's go.
4: Well, what about Mrs. Newton? Shall we take a peek?
3: No, she'll wake up if I go in. Let her sleep. I could be back by midnight if we hurry. Let's just go.
1: I dreamed church bells were tolling my death. How someone was stuffing my throat and nostrils with cotton padding. I couldn't breathe. My limbs were bound to the bed. I tried to scream, but I couldn't. I started to spin. The bed was spinning. The whole room was spinning like a whirlpool, ever narrowing, until finally it was as thin as the sound of a bell.
3: Oh, Dr. Rupert.
8: I just got your message. Been out all day. How is she?
3: She seems quite well. I guess my call was a little hasty.
8: What happened?
3: Fell off a horse.
8: That girl, always something. It's been that way as long as I've known her. So she thought she was strong enough to go riding. Maybe that's my fault.
3: It was the horse's fault.
8: Well, I'll go up and have a look.
3: She's sleeping.
8: Oh, well, that's always good medicine. Going someplace?
3: Business appointment.
8: Oh. Well, good night. What was that crash?
4: That came from Vanjie's room. There's something wrong.
1: It was darkness. Darkness and flashing lights. Changing colors, shifting designs. Noises that are somehow recognizable to human voices.
9: Vanjie. Another blanket.
10: He tried to kill her.
9: Always a danger of pneumonia.
10: He's a murderer. Listen to me. I know. He's a murderer.
9: Vanjie.
8: Lots of coffee. More coffee.
10: Kill her.
8: Blanket.
10: Murder.
8: Coffee.
10: Murder.
3: Vanjie.
10: Murder.
3: Vanjie. Vanjie.
1: Oh, Harry.
3: Vanjie.
1: Oh, Harry.
3: Good morning, Angel.
1: Oh, Harry.
3: That's been a tough night, but you came through it as good as new. Last night I wanted to shoot myself. It's all my fault, Vanjie.
1: No. No, it's not. Don't say that.
3: I thought I connected the heater fine, but something must have happened. Maybe I kicked the pipe. I don't know.
1: Harry.
3: Vanjie. Listen to me before they come back in. They may say things about me. Your aunt's got some weird ideas about what happened. Don't listen to them, Vanjie. Don't listen to them.
1: I won't, Harry.
3: I love you, Angel. That's all that matters, isn't it?
1: Yes. Yes, that's all that matters.
3: Well, what's wrong?
1: Oh, nothing, Harry.
3: You don't believe me.
1: Oh, I do, Harry. I do believe you love me. But, oh, that is, I want to believe you. I want to more than anything else in the world.
3: You've got to.
1: I will.
8: Are we up, or are we going to sleep some more?
3: She's up, Dr. Rupert.
8: There's a lucky girl. What a fine room for such an accident. Big and drafty.
1: My poor Pookie. I'm sorry, Aunt Martha.
8: It's too bad you didn't knock over the bed table sooner. But then it was soon enough, thank heaven. You should get some sleep, Mr. Newton.
3: I'll settle for a cup of coffee. And as for you, Angel, no more trouble while I'm gone.
1: No.
8: You must reassure him, Vanjie. He's eaten with remorse.
1: Disappointment, you mean?
8: He considers the accident his fault.
1: Accident? You keep calling it an accident.
8: Your auntie, Vanjie, is very disturbed and full of wild theories.
1: There's no need to theorize.
10: Oh?
1: Oh, the blame is all mine. I got up to get some water, yes. And the sleeping pill made me groggy. I
0: Must have stumbled on the gas hose and pulled it out without realizing it. I'm always doing things like that.
8: Yes, you are, as long as I've known you. You know, there are those of us who go through life with a predisposition toward having accidents. We actually will them to happen. We, who are thus disposed, live closer to the edge of time than others. We walk in front of moving cars.
0: We fall from high places.
8: We are bitten by snakes and sucked in by riptides. If there's poison oak, we will find it. If there are live wires, we will touch them. We are wedded to calamity.
1: We are indeed wedded to calamity, indeed. You may discount the other nonsense and be sure of the last.
0: Wedded to calamity. No. No, I mustn't listen to such things. I mustn't think such things. How could I? When I saw the genuine concern, the fright in his face, when I heard the love in his voice. In those days when I lay resting from my narrow escape, he was sweet. Sweet enough to convince me I wasn't alone. Not really. Not even when he was away in San Francisco on business. Hello? Oh, darling, I've missed you. San Francisco might as well be on the other side of the world. Oh, no, darling, come home tonight. Well, then try to. Oh, please, Harry. What? Unto eternity. Oh, yes, darling. Yes, I love you unto eternity. Yes, darling. Yes. Goodbye. But suddenly, I was feeling alone again. Unto eternity, he said. But what did he mean? Eternity? The word made me shudder. Hello?
11: Hello, Vanjie. Huh? You don't seem to recognize me. I'm Lenny Walden.
0: Oh.
11: Grace's friend.
0: Oh, yes. Yes, of course. Won't you come in?
11: Thanks. Grace isn't here?
0: Oh, well, no.
11: I didn't really expect her to be. I just thought that...
0: You two haven't quarreled, have you?
11: No. Well, yes, I guess so.
0: Oh, I'm sorry.
11: Well, it was my fault. Jealous. I'm in love with Grace, you know.
0: I know.
11: Well, I won't bother you anymore with my problems.
0: Do you care to tell me just what or who you're jealous of?
11: I'd rather not.
0: Well, then may I guess? You're jealous of my husband. Well, don't be. My husband is very much in love with me. If anything, he merely tolerates the way Grace tags along after him and putters in real estate.
11: Well, I guess you're right, Mrs. Newton. It's just that when I saw them dancing, I...
0: Dancing?
11: Well, Grace didn't even tell me she was in town. Somebody saw them at the bandbox and called me. I guess I was steamed up and anxious to jump at conclusions. I'm an idiot.
0: Not at all. Just a little hasty.
11: I've got to hand it to you, Vanjie. You're a lot more broad-minded than I am. I envy you.
0: Envy me? Envy me when I was so alone and frightened. When he'd gone, I went upstairs to our room. Frantically, I looked through his luggage, went through his clothes, searching for some clue to the man I married, but there was none. Nothing. And I had to know. Now I had to know.
12: Long distance.
0: Give me the Hotel Grosvenor in San Francisco.
12: Thank you.
0: Oh, I had to know. I had to talk to him, ask him to come home, or go to him, anything.
13: Grosvenor.
0: Oh, Mr. Newton, please. Room 724.
13: One moment. Hello? Hello? Who is this?
0: It was Grace's voice. without the slightest doubt. I ran out to my car. Grace had answered that telephone in Harry's room. And I knew. Now I was sure of it all. Harry had killed Susie. Whether it had been suicide or murder, he'd killed her. And in the same way, he would kill me.
14: Hey, look at that. That car better slow down for that turn. Hey, look!

0: You see, the sequence of events comes to full circle. It started with an automobile accident. Was it going to end with another one? At least this was one they couldn't blame on Harry Newton. Vanjie simply drove too fast, tried to take a shortcut to San Francisco through a tree, rushing to her husband. In the end, he had to rush to the emergency hospital to her. But she was all right.
1: The indestructible Vanjie. Perennial accident case, always smelling of antiseptics and painted with iodine. I lay there between hospital sheets, pretending that the hypodermic needle had put me to sleep. But I was listening to Dr. Rupert as he talked to Harry and Aunt Martha.
2: The night of your wife's first unfortunate experience, I had a vague suspicion that the circumstances were not entirely accidental.
3: What do you mean?
2: Vanjie has twice tried to take her own life.
4: I don't believe it.
2: It's true. For people like Vanjie, it is sometimes harder to find the dividing point between accident and suicide. There's a certain will to die, a subconscious compulsion which invites disaster.
4: It's nonsense.
3: Go on.
2: In the matter of the gas heater, Vanjie said herself she pulled the flexible pipe by accident. Was that accident or intention?
4: I don't believe she ever did it. It was he who really pulled the cord.
2: No, I think it was Vanjie. She invited disaster again tonight, driving a car off the road at high speed. Was it accident, or did she suddenly cease to care whether the car made that curve or not?
4: Or did somebody tamper with a steering wheel on her car?
3: You'd better stop that, Andy.
2: Please, Martha. You'll know, too, that the tendency seems to run in her family. Her father stepped in front of a moving car.
4: And how do we know even that?
2: And Susie leaped to her death off a cliff.
4: Or was pushed.
2: At times, Vanjie was drawn to self-destruction were times of mental depression. We've got to work to save her.
3: I'll do anything, Doctor. Anything you say.
2: There'll be a lot for you to do.
1: First of all, you have it all figured out, haven't you, Dr. Rupert?
2: Rest is the best.
1: And you're right, of course. Except for that about mental depressions. That's not what causes it. Oh, it's the fear. Fear of being alone. Of not being loved. Of not being loved by Harry Newton. I heard what he said. He'd do anything. Anything. But he didn't fool me. I know he wants Grace. I'm in his way. I know. They're gone now. Oh, it's stifling in here. So close. I must have some air. There. That's better. Now, there was a little razor-sharp blade here a little while ago. They used it to make a blood test. Oh, but it's gone. No matter. In the lavatory, just off my room, there'll be a drinking glass. If I can break that without too much noise, glass cuts. Yes, glass.
5: Oh!
2: What is it, Nurse?
1: What's happened?
4: Mrs. Newton, she's gone out that window.
2: Well, stop her, stop her. She can't have gone far. Notify the highway patrol. And tell Mr. Newton.
6: Yes, Doctor.
2: We've got to find her to protect her from herself.
4: And from him.
2: What?
4: Don't you see? You've given Harry Newton the soundest alibi in the world. Your assurance that Vanjie is bent on suicide.
1: Now, what did Aunt Martha mean by that? The soundest alibi. Well, no matter. I pressed close to the bathroom wall with one shoulder tucked in the corner. They didn't think to look there. But someone was bound too soon. Della Vista, that was it. If I was going to die, I wanted to go home to die. I waited till my room was empty again. Then I went to the open window. If I could get

0: home. Yes, it was right. It was right to come home. It was going on morning, but it was still dark. The house was pitch black. I went inside. There was a telephone. A stray ray of moonlight shone in it. I could see it plainly. And I remembered. Unto eternity.
1: To have and to hold until death do us part. With this ring I thee wed. This ring and 3 passes at a crap table.
0: I went upstairs. My room was cold, dark. One of his shirts was still on the floor where I'd thrown it in my frantic search of his things. It was a sports shirt. He'd said he wouldn't need a sports shirt in San Francisco. I hung it up in the closet. The room was in order otherwise. There was water by my bed and the sleeping pills. I emptied the bottle into my hand and counted them. 1, 2, 3, 4. Not enough. I said it aloud. The words boomed in the silence. Oh, such silence. Not a sound. Not even the stirring of Pookie in her cage. I looked toward the empty cage and shuddered with a sudden chill. Oh, yes, there was the gas heater close by. I crossed over to it quickly, kneeled down, and turned on the gas.
2: Get a blanket.
3: It's murder.
2: Coffee. More coffee.
3: Kill her.
2: Danger. Blanket.
3: Murder. Kill her.
0: I held the match to the heater and watched it flare up warm and alive. I was beginning to enjoy my borrowed time. That was Harry. Suddenly, in a burst of panic, I knew what Aunt Martha had meant. Dr. Rupert had given him the soundest alibi in the world. The assurance I was going to commit suicide. He'd come to make sure I didn't change my mind. It was dark. I could barely make out the shadowy bulk of him as he looked at the car I'd come in. Then he entered the house, walking fast.
4: Benji! Benji, I know you're here. Benji!
0: I had to have time to think. I had to think out what it all meant.
4: Benji, come here. I want to talk to you.
0: Oh, but I couldn't think. The sound of his voice frightened me. All at once, I felt terribly depressed. The boat was sinking. The sides were caving in. All I wanted was to get off. I slipped down the stairs, outside, through the rose garden. The tea house. The night was turning milky. Vision was lengthening by the moment. I couldn't see the surf directly below me, but I could hear it. I thought of Susie, and I leaned on the rail above the retaining wall. And then I heard his footsteps. Approaching through the rose garden, through the morning mist.
4: Good morning, Angie. Not talking this morning, Mrs. Newton? I can't see you, but I know you're there.
0: Don't come any closer.
4: Is your hand on the rail, Angel? Are you poised and ready? Or are you hoping for a reprieve? Something I'll say that will turn despair to ecstasy.
0: Don't come any closer, Harry. I mean it. I'll jump.
4: What's holding you back? A thread? A lingering hope?
0: Yes.
4: That I love you?
0: Yes.
4: That I don't love Grace?
0: Yes.
4: So that's it.
0: You know it is. Harry.
4: What?
0: Have you come to kill me?
4: No.
0: You have a perfect alibi. Dr. Rupert said I was a potential suicide.
4: I know.
0: If you push me off under the rocks below, as you pushed Susie, because you were through with it, it'll be just as perfect a crime, an obvious suicide.
4: Whit Burkhardt's wife spoke to you.
0: Yes.
4: She could have been lying.
0: I know.
4: And you called my hotel last night, didn't you? And when Grace answered, you hung up. I figured that out and called you back with a beautiful explanation ready. That I'd gotten Lenny Walden and Grace together to patch up their differences.
0: You're lying, Harry.
4: If you think so, why don't you jump?
0: I will. I won't let you push me.
4: I'm not going to push you.
0: How do I know?
4: You don't. The act and the proof are both one. If I push you, I must want you dead. If I don't push you, I must want you alive. Isn't that so?
0: Yes.
4: You have to stand there and wait for the proof.
0: Harry, don't!
4: Jump if you want to, but I assure you, Vanjie, the proof is worth the anguish. This is it. Irene Burkhardt was lying or she wasn't lying. I killed Susie or I didn't. I want you or I don't want you. Total proof. Clear, concise, and quick.
0: Harry! Harry! Don't! If you come any closer, I'll jump!
3: Darling. Darling, I've got to help you. That's all that matters. Everything I said was true, and it's easily proved.
0: Oh, this is all the proof a woman would want.
1: To have and to hold from this day forward.
0: Hold me, Harry.
3: I will.

0: Our grateful thanks to Robert Ryan and Ruth Warwick. You gave us the excellent performances we expected from an actress whose talent and versatility we've applauded many times before, and from an actor whose outstanding work in Crossfire has deservedly won him an Academy Award nomination. Next week, for Suspense, we have selected the story of a successful young man whose gifts are many. He is handsome in youth, charming, and intelligent. He is a poet of considerable ability, and his fame is far-reaching. Beauty and comfort attend his everyday pattern of living. But over him reigns an element ominous and unseen, an element we call suspense. Next week, then, The House by the River.
1: Mr. Montgomery may currently be seen in the Universal International production Ride the Pink Horse. Mr. Ryan may soon be seen in the RKO production Berlin Express. Miss Warwick's current picture is 20th Century Fox's Daisy Kenyon. Beyond Reason, an original story by Devery Freeman, was edited and directed by Anton M. Leder. Lud Gluskin is our musical director and conductor, and Lucian Morawek composes the original scores. Next week, hear The House by the River on radio's outstanding theater of thrills, 1 hour of
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3: 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We'll be right back in just a moment.
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19: Driving along there, I had the radio on, but I was thinking of Alice. A few more miles and I'd be home with her. I was thinking how her teeth gleamed through the twisted smile she'd gotten the habit of wearing, how white and inviting her throat was. I was thinking of her voice when she accused me of being in love with Elisa Waters. Cold, shrill, full of bitterness.
20: Your attention, please. A prison break has been reported by Warden J.G. Johnson of Greystone Penitentiary. At 9:15 tonight, less than 1 hour ago, the notorious Frankie Tatum shot his way out of the death house at State Prison, killing two guards and wounding two others. All state and local police, as well as all motorists in the vicinity of Greystone, are warned to be on the lookout for this escaped convict. Once again, the name is Frankie Tatum. He is armed and dangerous.
19: I was just entering Greystone. And somewhere in these mountains was that escaped convict, a condemned murderer. It seemed such a cliché somehow. I've heard that situation worn threadbare on cheap mystery broadcasts. The escaped murderer announced over the radio, the innocent listener. But I began to think about it. And all at once, Alice got mixed in those thoughts. I slowed down the car and pulled over to the side of the road. I kept the motor running and the lights on. I just sat there. I don't know how long I waited there. Maybe 15 minutes, maybe an hour. All I did know was that so long as that siren screeched, Frankie Tatum was still at large somewhere in these mountains. I was in no hurry. Finally, someone was coming. I sat very still and kept my eyes focused on the overhead mirror. The figure was materializing out of the thick brush that lined the road, moving stealthily toward the car. I waited. Presently, the handle on the door nearest to me turned.
1: All right, don't move, you.
21: I had no intention of moving.
1: Shut up. Get out of the car and don't try anything.
21: A car isn't going to do you any good, Tatum. The highway is patrolled and blocked off for miles.
1: I told you to button up and get out.
21: Two motorcycle troopers just went by here, looking for you.
1: I said get out of that car.
21: But I want to help you, Tatum. Why do you think I sit here with the lights on and the motor running?
1: Huh?
21: I knew the lights and the sound of the motor would attract you.
1: God, don't give me that. There's miles of country here. How could you tell I'd come this way?
21: This is the shortest and safest route to the old stone quarry on the other side of the mountain. If I just escaped from prison and wanted to hide out until my pals could get to me, that's where I'd head.
1: Yeah? Hey. Cops.
21: Yeah. There's a rope on the back seat. Get in. Lie on the floor and cover yourself over, quickly.
1: What kind of a shot do you take me for?
21: You haven't much choice in the matter, Tatum. In a few seconds, that trooper will be here. If you pull that trigger or try to get away without pulling it, you won't get 20 feet in those bushes. Now, get in and fast.
1: Okay. Okay, I don't know what this is all about, but it better be on the level, pal.
21: Get in. All right, Victor?
1: Yeah. And don't forget this gun.
22: What's going on here?
21: Having trouble with my motor, officer. Keeps heating up on me and stalling.
22: Well, you got it running now for if it's overheated.
21: Just started it up.
22: I see your license.
21: Oh, gladly. Here you are.
22: Warren Rice. Warren... Oh, Dr. Rice.
21: Right.
22: Gosh, Doc, why didn't you say it was you?
21: Probably because you didn't ask me.
22: Hey, you better watch it, Doc. Frankie Tatum's escaped from the death house up here.
21: Frankie Tatum?
22: Yeah, you must remember him, the bank robber and killer. Papers were full of him a while back. Bad guy. Shoot you in the back quick as he'd breathe.
21: Did you say shoot me in the back?
22: Yeah, he's loose somewhere in these mountains. You better not hang around any longer than you have to, Doc. He's a bad actor.
21: Thanks very much, officer. I'll get started right away and see if I can make home without stalling again.
22: Yeah, well, good luck, Doctor.
21: Good luck to you, officer. Hope you'll find Tatum.
23: All right, Tatum. He's gone.
1: So you a doc, huh?
23: Hmm?
1: Sawbones?
23: No, I'm a doctor of psychiatry.
1: Yeah? Well, let's see what I'm going to do now.
23: I'll take over from here.
1: You'll take over? Look, Doc, you seem to forget which one of us is holding this gun.
21: Look, if I figured out you'd head for the quarry, eventually the cops will, too.
1: I ain't afraid to shoot it out with no cops.
21: Oh, there is no profit in shooting it out with them.
1: You got a better idea, I suppose, huh?
21: I think so.
1: All right, what's this all about? You waiting here for me, hiding me under the robe, now figuring out an escape for me. It don't add.
23: We'll talk about that on the way.
1: On the way to where?
23: On the way to my home.
21: You see, Tatum, a psychiatrist, every once in a while, comes upon a subject so interesting.
1: Now, in other words, Doc, you're trading me a safe hideout and a chance to make a clean getaway for the opportunity of using me as a guinea pig.
21: That's right, Atom. I want to study you for a while.
1: Yeah? Well, you've funded for me all along the line. And if I can make a clean break out of town in a few days or so, well, I guess I can stand being under glass that long. Okay, it's a deal.
23: All right, Atom. Follow me.
1: Wait a minute. Ain't we going to the front door?
23: No. There's a side entrance. Leads to the left wing of the house. That's where I have my office.
1: Okay.
23: This is it, Tatum. Wait till I get my keys out. This is the one. There is a light switch right where your hand is, Tatum. Click it on, will you please?
1: Okay. Well, this is quite a layout.
23: Yes, I had this annex put on the main building so I could have it private. No one uses it but me.
1: Yeah? Where'll I stay?
23: Well, there's a little room back of the office. It has a bed and everything else you'll need. I use it sometimes for patients I bring home and sometimes for myself when I work late and don't wish to be disturbed by my wife.
1: Yeah? Well, it's not bad.
23: Well, I'm glad you like it. Just make yourself comfortable. I'll be back.
1: Okay. Hey, Doc, bring some grub with you.
23: All right, I will. As soon as I've had a little talk with my wife. Good evening, dear.
2: So you got home?
23: Yes, Alice, I just got in.
2: I didn't expect you until morning.
23: I finished a case earlier than I thought.
2: Had anything to eat?
23: No. I'll call Greta.
2: It's her night off.
23: Dooley, too?
2: Yes. Oh. I'll get you something myself.
23: Oh, no, Alice, don't bother. Please.
2: Bother? Why, it's a pleasure, darling.
23: Oh, thanks. Oh, yes, I almost forgot I have someone with me.
2: Not Lisa, by any chance.
23: Alice, I'd hoped you'd forget about the other night and all the disagreeable things we said.
2: Disagreeable? I found them rather enlightening.
23: Did you?
2: Yes. It isn't every wife whose husband is so honest, telling her that he's in love with someone else.
23: Oh, I'm sorry about that, Alice. I didn't mean to say it, really.
2: I can believe that.
23: I mean, it isn't true. I'm not in love with Lisa. I've never been.
2: Is that why you wanted a divorce?
23: I said that in the heat of the argument, Alice. I've no reason to want a divorce.
2: Especially since I told you I'd never give you one.
23: I'm not going to argue with you anymore, Alice. I told myself that on the way home. I'm going to try to make our marriage the way it was 10 years ago.
2: A very pretty speech, darling. But I'm afraid it will take a great deal more than the power of words to convince me of that.
23: Oh, I think I convinced you, Alice. If you'll give me time. I'm sure I can convince you.
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0: One might suppose there are no particular advantages to hiding an escaped convict in one's home, and a convict who is a murderer at that. But there are, under certain circumstances, sometimes. The morning after, I began the procedure of winning his confidence, making him believe I'd really brought him there for the purpose of using him as a guinea pig. It was an interesting deception.
1: School? Yeah, sure, I went to school. Reform school for 6 whole years. How long did you bury your nose in books?
0: About 20 years.
1: 20 years?
0: Mm-hmm.
1: What's there to learn that it would take 20 years?
0: I went through college. Then I took several postgraduate courses.
1: You sure had plenty of time to waste.
0: What did your father do for a living, Tatum?
1: He was shot in the Chicago stick-up when I was 2 years old. How about yours?
0: My father was the president of a bank.
1: Bank? Blank check, huh?
0: Yes, Tatum. I never really wanted for a thing in my life that I couldn't have.
1: Well, we sure came out of different baskets, didn't we, Doc?
0: Yeah. Tell me, when you robbed a bank or killed someone, was it premeditated?
1: You mean, did I plan them?
0: Yes.
1: Sure. Sure, you have to lay out a bank job. But killing, well, that just happened. Somebody just had the rough luck to get in my way.
0: Did you feel you had the right to take the life of another human being?
1: Why not? Somebody tries to take something from me, so I nudge him out of the way. But you... Well, you wouldn't understand that, Doc. You just said you never wanted anything you couldn't have.
0: Hmm. Ever feel remorseful when you killed someone?
1: Remorseful? What's that?
0: Well, did you ever regret it? Did it ever bother your conscience?
1: No. Why should it? Why, I'd kill my own brother if he ever got in my way.
0: It went on like that for the next 3 days. I kept Tatum in that little room and had Dooley, our butler, bring his meals to the office. No one saw him. Finally, on the morning of the 3rd day...
1: Look, Doc, how much longer are you going to keep me holed up in this room? I'm starting to get punchy.
0: Maybe tomorrow you'll be able to leave, Tatum. I've contacted your friends.
1: What'd they say? What'd they say?
0: Well, they said... Well, as soon as I get a definite answer from them, you'll be on your way.
1: Well, look, Doc, I don't want you to think I don't appreciate all this, see, but staying cooped up in this 2x4 room is almost as bad as being in stir.
0: Except that you know you're going to get out of here.
1: Yeah. Yeah.
0: Yes.
1: It's funny. You know, I had you pegged wrong at first, Doc. I thought you was just using me and that sooner or later I'd have to bump you. But I guess that won't be necessary now, eh, Doc?
0: Yes, Tatum was getting restless. So was I. I couldn't keep him hidden out much longer. The rooms were getting dirty and had to be cleaned by Greta. Alice was getting a little curious as to who my patient was. If he stayed there too long, there would be questions. It was time to act. That evening it rained, came down in torrents. But it was mild compared to the storm that surged inside me. I walked into the drawing room and saw Lisa Waters sitting in front of the fireplace alone.
2: Alice asked me to drop over and said you'd be furious if I didn't stay for dinner.
0: Hello, Lisa. Where is Alice?
2: Hello. She wanted to see Greta about dinner. Warren, aren't you going to sit down? Hey, no. You're beside me on the divan.
0: Thanks.
2: My. It's been a long time since I last saw you.
0: Would that mean you missed me?
3: But of course. Did you know by this time that you're my favorite husband?
0: Am I?
3: Uh-huh.
2: I've often told Alice that if I ever get married, I'll try to find a husband just like you.
3: Well, hello, Doctor.
0: Hello.
3: You finished your work rather early this evening, darling. Or did you happen to see Lisa's car in the driveway?
2: Alice! Oh, anyone hearing you would think...
3: Think what, Lisa? Warren isn't early for dinner very often. Come to think of it, he hasn't been early since the last time you were here.
2: Doesn't she tease something awful, Warren?
3: Oh, but I'm not teasing.

0: Yes, I know. By the way, speaking of breaking up, we had a most interesting discussion the other night about divorce.
1: Alice, must you?
2: Certainly not you and Warren.
0: Oh, no. No, Lisa, darling. I don't believe in divorce. I told Warren that no matter what happened, I'd never give him a divorce.
2: I don't imagine you would.
0: After sacrificing and working with him for 10 long years, I'd never step aside for anyone. Not even if that anyone was you, Lisa. My best friend.
2: That's how marriage should be. Till death do us part.
3: At 10 o'clock, Lisa left. It was still storming. As I walked her to the car under an umbrella, I fought the desire to take her in my arms. Tell her that after tonight she would be mine and I would be hers. And there would be no more, no more Alice. But she seemed so young, so far from the thought of murder. Suppose I were wrong and took her into my confidence, tell her about my plan to kill Alice. It could mean the end of everything. No, I must wait. It wouldn't be long now before there'd be no more goodbyes like this one. I watched a car crawl down the driveway into the rain and the darkness. And then I went back into the house. Alice was in the drawing room. I didn't have much to say. She did all the talking. She still goaded me about Lisa, asked if I kissed her goodnight, if we made a secret tryst. Well, finally, I told her I had to get back to my patient in the office outside. I watched her turn out the lights and climb the stairs to her room. It was the last time I'd ever see Alice alive, I told myself. But I didn't feel badly. I felt good. Very good. When I got to the office, Tatum was listening to the radio. This was it.
4: And Dugan is down.
1: All right. All right, Tatum. Better kill the radio.
4: Three, huh? Counting over Dugan.
1: Yes, sure, sure.
4: Looks like a knockout.
5: What's up?
1: My wife.
5: What's the matter with her?
1: She found out you were here and who you are.
5: Hey, that ain't good. What's she gonna do?
1: Call the police.
5: One side, brother. I'm on my way.
1: Wait a minute. I've cut the phone wires.
5: She's got legs, ain't she?
1: She can't get out of the house without us hearing her. We've got time. Let's try to think this thing out.
5: You think it out. I'm the one that's on the spot.
1: What?
5: Hey, wait a minute. How did she find out?
1: Well, I don't know. Just put two and two together somehow. What's the difference now?
5: Plenty, plenty. Because from the way it looks here, nobody could have tipped her off but you.
1: Ah, don't be a fool.
5: Come on, talk fast, Doc, because if you cross
1: put
5: me,
1: that I'll gun down! Why should I cross you? How do you think I stand in this?
5: I don't know. How do you?
1: Shielding an escaped convict. I'd go to prison for that.
5: Some kind of a trap. This is what you've been leading up to.
6: Why, you...
1: All right, Tatum! Ah, you stupid fool. Listen to me. We are together in this. Do you understand that? We are together in this. You can't kill me and I can't turn you in.
5: Yeah, that's right. You and me are kind of in the same boat, ain't we, Doc?
1: I'm glad it's penetrating finally, Tatum. Now, we've got to do something quickly.
5: You sure your wife can't leave without us hearing?
1: No, I have the car keys. Anyway, it's a mile to the nearest phone. Of course, she's up in her room now.
5: Look, Doc, look. She must have known the spot she'd put you in. Why does she want to pull a thing like that for?
1: Because she hates me.
5: Yeah?
1: She's hated me for years.
5: Yeah?
1: I'd have killed her long ago if I had the nerve.
5: I've never killed a dame, but I would have.
1: If what?
5: She got in my way.
1: Where do you think she's now?
5: I'm thinking.
1: I'd say somebody broke in, a burglar. You could take my other car. You could be halfway across the country.
5: Yeah, unless you had me picked up.
1: I'd make myself an accessory to murder, huh? How could I? Oh, we've gone all through over that before.
5: Yeah, you're right. You really are in this, ain't you? Any way you play it.
1: The only way for either of us. Pick up your gun.
5: Yeah. Okay, Doc. It's a deal.
1: Slowly, Tatum opened the door and slipped into the hall. I waited a few seconds. Then I walked to the desk. I unlocked the top drawer.

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As I reached the foot of the stairs, I heard the door to Alice's room squeak open. I went up the stairs, quickly, without a sound. As I reached the stop step, there was a muffled scream, a slight struggle, a single shot. Then a terrible silence. 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Slowly I opened it. And in the dull light from the bed lamp, I took careful aim with the revolver at Frankie Tatum's broad back.

0: 4 bullets I pumped into him. 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For this was perfection. This was the difference between a crude killer like Frankie Tatum and me. This was exactly as I had planned it. In a moment, Dooley, our butler, summoned by the shots, would rush into the room. He would find me standing there with a gun in my hand. The way I would disarrange the room in the next few seconds would convince him and the police that Frankie Tatum had broken into my wife's bedroom and murdered her. And I, the gallant husband, had rushed to the scene and blazed away at him. It would look awfully nice in print. I would be quite a hero. And no one would know that I had carefully planned this murder step by step from the moment when I first heard the prison siren on the mountain road. Yes. Now at last, I was free to marry Lisa. Already I was busy turning over the furniture, disarranging the bed, reaching to tear the rope from the probe figure on the bed. And then...
1: Juan!
0: A voice. A woman's voice!
1: Warren!
0: I spun to face the doorway. I could feel the blood drain from my face. A terrible coldness reached out and grabbed at my heart. Alice! It was Alice! Framed in the doorway! Fear smashed into my brain. I turned toward the figure on the bed. Turned it over. A scream choked in my throat. There, before me, lay the lifeless body of Lisa.
1: He's the man who escaped from Greystone Penitentiary. He's the man you kept locked in your office, isn't he?
0: But I put her in her car. I saw her drive away.
1: You planned to have him murder me, but he killed her instead.
0: But I saw her drive away.
1: She came back.
0: I saw her.
1: Landslide blocked the highway. I told her to spend the night. She could have my room. You planned to have him murder me, didn't you? You planned to have him murder me, didn't you?
0: She spoke. She gloated. Alice moved into the room. I circled to the doorway. The revolver was still warm in my hand. As I reached the doorway, I raised the gun. My finger tightened on the trigger. And then something came down out of the blackness and washed away every thought from me.

That, gentlemen of the jury, is the true confession of Dr. Warren Rice, told you in his own words. Ironically, the very person Rice expected would be his chief collaborating witness turned out to be the man who trapped and convicted him. I mean Dooley, the butler, who, summoned by the shots, hurried to the door of Mrs. Rice's bedroom, found Rice about to kill his wife, and struck him down. The state rests.

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0: This is Paul Henreid. Next week, I know you will want to make it a point to hear a suspense show that promises to be really something. It will star Gregory Peck in a remarkable study of the mental breakdown of a man who brings himself to the very brink of murder because of a woman. I know you won't want to miss hearing Gregory Peck in The Lonely Road. Thank you.
2: Paul Henreid will soon be seen in the Warner Brothers production, Devotion. 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
2: 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The gold lettering across my office window spelling out Harvey Warren, counselor at law. I liked it that way. It had dignity. Yeah, I had everything. I had a house that rambled for 14 rooms. I built that house for Lily. Lily. She was beautiful. From the top of her auburn hair to the tip of her pretty little toes. Yeah, I had it all. I had everything. Till the day my Lily was murdered. That's why I couldn't stand being home anymore. I could smell her cologne in every room, a touch of it on every chair. That's why I was at the office that night, with nobody but the bottle to keep me company. And that was the call I should have never answered. But at night, 8 stories up in an empty office building, that ringing sounded urgent. Like it was the most important thing in my lonely little world. Hello?
3: Warren.
2: Who's this? Oh.
3: You know who this is.
2: Yes, Bolster.
3: No name, stupid. What are you doing at your office this time of night?
2: What do you want?
3: Have you got it?
2: Well, sure, I've got it. It's all ready for mailing. I'll drop it off when I leave.
3: Don't bother. I'm going to pick it up tonight.
2: But I told you I'd mail it.
3: I changed my mind. I'm coming over. I'll be there at 10 o'clock.
2: Oh, I can't make it tonight. I'm leaving. I'm just going out.
3: You'll make it, all right.
2: Yeah, but why all of a sudden...
3: Tonight, Warren. 10 o'clock. And, Warren, don't try anything.
2: What are you talking about? Why should I try anything? What could I try?
3: You could be cute enough to figure out something. You're that kind of a guy. So, don't try anything.
2: Something must have gone wrong. All I was supposed to do was mail him his money. What got into him? Why would he want to come to my office now, at night, when the building was empty? Couldn't be just the money. He was coming for something else. Something else. But what?
4: Police Department, Genesee.
2: Get me homicide.
4: Now, hold on. He wants homicide, extension 458.
5: Hello?
2: Homicide?
5: This is homicide.
2: Is Joe there, Lieutenant Joe Scarpone?
5: Who's calling?
2: Harvey Warren.
5: Oh, hello, Mr. Warren. Hope you've been feeling better.
2: Oh, thanks, Mike. I don't have much time. Would you get me Joe?
5: Well, he ain't here, Mr. Warren.
2: Well, where is he?
5: I don't know.
2: I've got to get to him.
5: Something wrong?
2: You've got to locate him, Mike.
5: Well, I've got a whole police department, Mr. Warren. Just say the word. What's wrong?
2: Only Joe. He's the only one that can help me.
5: Well, he may be calling in.
2: Then tell him to call me at my office, will you? Don't make any mistake, Mike. I'm at my office. I couldn't get it out of my mind. What had made Bolster switch like that? What had gone wrong? Must have figured it out and was coming over for just one thing. To kill me.
4: Lion Apartments.
2: Lieutenant Joe Scarponi, please.
4: One moment. He doesn't answer.
2: Well, where can I reach him? He must have left some kind of a message.
4: Oh, I'm sorry, sir. He hasn't been in all evening.
2: Well, tell him to call Harvey Warren.
4: Yes, Mr. Warren.
2: At my office, understand?
4: Does he have your number, sir?
2: He's got my number. Don't make any mistakes. At my office, he's got to reach me before 10 o'clock. That's tonight, understand?
4: I'll tell him, Mr. Warren. Thank you.
2: Madge. I've got to try Madge. He's got to be at Madge's place. I should have thought of it before. Busy. That must be Joe. He's got to be there. That's Joe trying to get me. I've got to wait. I have to give him a chance to get through. Why doesn't it ring? Why doesn't he call? Can't wait. 6, 9, 4.
6: Hello?
2: Madge, baby?
6: Oh, hello, Warren. What's this sudden devotion?
2: Oh, Madge, let me talk to Joe, and don't tell me he's not there.
6: Well, of course he's not here, Warren. What's the matter with you?
2: Madge, I gotta find him.
6: Well, I am expecting him.
2: When?
6: Soon.
2: Don't give me double talk, Madge. When?
6: We've got a date, 10 o'clock.
2: 10 o'clock? That's too late, Madge.
6: What's the matter, Warren?
2: Where can I reach him? Where can I find Joe?
6: Well, did you try his hotel?
2: He's not there.
6: Well, call homicide.
2: He's nowhere, Madge.
6: What's wrong, Warren?
2: There's no time to explain. Help me find him, please.
6: I'll do what I can.
2: At my office. Don't forget it. My office. Before 10. Kept on calling. Everywhere. Every bar he'd ever had a drink. His favorite restaurants. Even the Turkish bath where he played handball and got his rub down. Joe was nowhere. I looked at my watch. It said 9:31. The clock on the wall showed 9:35. Now I wasn't even sure of the time. I couldn't afford to be wrong about the time.
7: At the tone, the time will be 9:35 and 10 seconds.
2: The clock on the wall was right. There wasn't much time. Even if I get a hold of Joe, it'd be too late. My mind was starting to play tricks, starting to tie my insides up in 100 little knots. Suppose Bolster got here early. Suppose he got here before 10 and no Joe. I got up in a panic. My shirt was soaked wet to my back. I could run, yeah. I could get away while it was still time. But then Bolster would really know something was wrong. Maybe he wasn't going to kill me. Maybe he was just coming for his money. I had to get rid of the hysteria. Had to get a hold of myself. No use playing guessing games. I opened the door. I was going to leave. I wasn't going to be a sitting duck for a guy like Bolster. At that time of night, just one elevator was in use. It was directly opposite my office door. The indicator over the door flashed numbers when the car was running. I went to press the button to signal for the night man. Before I could press it, the car started up. Somebody was coming up. I wanted to run. I didn't know where. I was on the top floor. My eyes went to the ceiling. Down the end of the hallway, there was a spiral ladder that led into a trap up through the ceiling. It must have been the opening of the roof. I started to run for it. I stopped. Silly. When all the time there was a stairway going down. I ran for the exit sign and ducked into the stairway. Down one flight and I smacked right into it. A steel gate spread like an accordion across the bottom landing. The gate they always fastened in place at 9 o'clock. Trapped. I was trapped. And then I just stood there. Everything quiet. What happened to the elevator? Then I heard the door open. Downstairs, right below. It didn't come up to the eighth. It was the night man letting off the cleaning woman. I walked back up the steps. The light on the indicator showed the fifth floor. Then the indicator started flashing again. It was going down. Now was my time to signal the night man while he was still in the car. Before I had a chance, the telephone began to ring. It was coming from my office. Keep ringing, Joe. I'm coming. Just don't stop ringing. Hello. Hello, Joe.
8: Oh, ain't this Gladstone 2707?
2: That's right. Are you calling
8: for... Well, give me Sammy.
2: Who?
8: I want to talk to Sammy.
2: Oh. Right number, girlie. Wrong party. I looked at the clock. It was no use. Too late. Even if he did call, I started to go. I saw the bottle on the table. I had to take another drink. I felt a little better. Now I have to get out. Hello?
8: Hello. It's me again.
2: Look, girlie, there's no Sammy at this number.
8: I know, but you sounded
7: I'm lonely, too.
2: Forget it, will you? Don't tie up my phone, understand?
7: Sure, I know. You waiting for a call, too?
2: Get off my number. I don't want this phone tied up.
7: Sure, I understand. But just in case, why don't you take my...
2: I started to go and wasn't going to stop. Not for anything. Then I realized it might be too late. Suppose he was on his way up. Suppose he was watching the entrance. Why did that girl call back? What did she want? Then I knew it was a trick. A typical hoodlum trick. Bolster was using that girl to check up on me. Playing at cat and mouse. His way of holding me to the phone. Making sure while he was on his way up. A trick. 9:40. The clock kept staring at me. The minute hand beating its way around the circle. 9:40. That girl again checking up on me. Who did Bolster think he was kidding? He knew I had to answer that phone. Hello.
4: Warren?
2: Joe, you don't know how I've been trying to get you all night.
4: Yeah, I know. Your line's been busy.
2: Oh, come right over, Joe.
4: What's the matter?
2: There's no time to talk. Just get here.
4: Oh, well, I got a date, Warren. It's on my only night off. You know how Madge is.
2: Joe, this is a matter of life and death.
4: Whose life?
2: My life.
4: Oh, well, I'll be right there.
2: Before 10, Joe. It's got to be before 10.

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1: Hello there, Harrow. Say, what happened to your face? Lose an argument with a revolving door?
2: No, Hap. I was at a big community picnic.
1: Oh, sat in the sun too long, huh?
2: No, I sat at the speaker's table. In fact, that's how... Well, it was like this. There was an audience, so I jumped up and said...
1: An Autolite Stay Full battery needs water only 3 times a year in normal car use.
2: Why, as a matter of fact, I did. I said that dandy, dynamic, dependable Autolite Stay Full battery has a camel hanging on the ropes back in a corner when it comes to capacity. Yes, sir, an Autolite Stay Full battery needs water only 3 times a year in normal car use.
1: But Harlow, your face...
2: I told him an Autolite Stay Full battery has extra plates protected by fiberglass insulation for longer life and stronger life.
1: You said this during the picnic supper?
2: Not only that, I told him in addition how in recent tests conducted according to the Society of Automotive Engineers life cycle standards, Autolite Stay Full batteries gave 70%, yes, 70% longer average life than batteries without all these features. And when I got through, do you know, Hap, they crowned me with a garland of leaves.
1: Yeah, but that doesn't explain about your face.
2: Oh, huh? I forgot to mention, the leaves were poison ivy.
1: Oh, and I forgot to mention, here's Suspense.
0: And now, Autolite brings back to our Hollywood soundstage Bob Hope as Warren in Death Has a Shadow. A tale well calculated to keep you in suspense.
3: My eyes were drawn to the clock again. I watched the minute hand cutting down the time. If Joe came with a squad car, he'd be here in a matter of minutes. But it was his night off. Maybe he wouldn't be able to get a cab. I took another drink just for luck. I opened the door and listened for the elevator. Didn't take long. I went into the hallway. The light on the indicator was flashing. 2, 3, 4. Maybe it wasn't Joe. Maybe it was Bolster. How was I to know? I ducked into the stairway landing, watching. Joe!
4: What? Warren, are you nuts?
3: Oh, I've never been so glad to see you, to see anybody.
4: You know better than that, coming up from behind a guy. Say, you look terrible. What's wrong? Well?
3: Don't close the door, Joe.
4: Why?
3: When he comes, we can hear the elevator.
4: Okay. Now, what's it all about?
3: He's due here at 10 o'clock. He's a killer.
4: Who is a killer?
3: I have to start from the beginning.
4: You don't have much time.
3: But you won't understand unless I explain.
4: Okay, but don't start dramatizing. It's 9:45.
3: Well, we have to start with the day Lily was murdered. Remember I called you? And when you came, you found me sitting in the bedroom looking at her, her head hanging almost to the floor, the rest of her doubled up on the bed, her auburn hair gently suspended like someone spun fine silk around where the bullet went through that lovely head. She was so beautiful. I was sitting there looking at her, and the sounds tumbling around my head, the photographers, the newspapermen, flashbulbs, all like a bad dream.
5: Look, can't you take the hair away from her face?
4: I'll cut your head off if you touch that, buddy.
6: Let's see the gun.
4: Show him the gun, Mike.
7: It's a gun. What's there to say?
6: Well, we understand it's Warren's gun.
4: You understand nothing until it's official.
6: The coroner said it happened this morning, about 4 hours ago. Now, how about that, Lieutenant Scarponi?
4: Then quote him. Don't ask me. Mike.
7: Yeah?
4: They had enough. Get him out of here.
5: Oh, wait a minute. Not so fast. I want one more shot of Warren. Put that drink back in your hand, Mr. Warren, please.
4: Now, look, fella. Don't overdo it.
5: This is no private affair, Lieutenant Scarponi.
4: Why don't you lay off?
5: Well, put the drink back in his hand.
4: Take it the way he is and get out.
6: We'd like to do it the way it happened. He had a drink in his hand.
5: It wouldn't look so good, Lieutenant, if the paper said you were covering up for a lifelong friend.
4: Mike, get him out of here.
5: Oh, now, wait a minute. Wait a minute.
4: Well, this is some mess, Warren.
3: Yeah.
4: How did it happen?
3: Well, I loved her, Joe. You knew how I loved her. More than anything in the world. Now look at her.
4: Yeah.
3: You know we've been fighting. Last night was the worst that ever happened. So I ran out of the house.
4: What time?
3: Well, right after dinner. I went down to the Silver Grill and had a couple. You can check on that. Then the Biltmore and had a few more. Then I remember calling a cab on 7th and Hill. And then, so help me, Joe, that's all I remember.
4: What do you mean, that's all you remember?
3: Well, that's all. I drew a blank. We've known each other all our lives, Joe. Did you ever know me to black out?
4: Oh, that's not like you, Warren.
3: But that's what happened. I don't remember anything.
4: Until when?
3: Until I woke up and called you.
4: And where did you wake up?
3: Right here, in the bedroom.
4: In bed?
3: No, in this chair, just like I am now. I saw Lily, just like she is now. Blood on the floor. I know she's done for, my beautiful Lily. Then I get up to get a bottle. And I sit down again in this chair. I take one good long drink. I reach for the phone on the night table. I call you. I've been sitting here since, with a bottle.
4: Mm-hmm. And, the gun. Is it yours, Warren?
3: You know that gun is mine.
4: It was on the floor. It's the gun that killed her.
3: Joe, do you think I did it?
4: Well, I don't have to tell you how it looks.
3: I know how it looks. What I want to know is, do you think I did it?
4: I'll have to book you, Warren.
3: Oh, I couldn't have killed her, Joe. You know I couldn't. I loved her too much. I couldn't have killed her, Joe.
4: Before we get to trial, Warren, for your own good, you'd better start remembering.
3: Seems like a long time ago, Joe. I just couldn't remember what I'd been doing there in the bedroom after Lily was murdered. Couldn't even remember how I got there.
4: Look, 2 minutes ago, you were scared to death. You were trying to reach me every place in town while I'm here.
3: Do you remember that day in the courtroom?
4: What's that got to do with the killer who's on his way up here?
3: Quite a bit, Joe. That's what I'm coming to. But before he comes, you've got to know the whole story.
4: I know the whole story.
3: Not quite. Think back to that day in court, Joe. You remember how bad it looked for me? All the newspapers were sure I was done for because I couldn't remember where I was when she was killed. And I knew I was somewhere else when it happened. But all the evidence piled against me. Everybody sure I was a dead duck. You and Madge in court at my side, and the prosecuting attorney pressing the jury for the full penalty.
8: And the only defense offered by the accused is that he doesn't remember. He pleads not guilty, claiming temporary insanity. Forgetfulness as so conveniently happening to the accused cannot be construed as insanity. The state must therefore ask that the full penalty according to the law...
9: Madge.
10: Here,
9: get me some water.
10: Hey, pass out.
11: The poor man, he just couldn't take it that
12: way. This court will keep order. Order.
9: You all right now, Warren? You feel better?
3: Joe, I didn't do it.
9: Yeah, sure.
3: Joe, I remember now. I remember. I didn't do it. I was out of town when it happened. I was out of town. I was out of town when Lily was murdered, Joe. And we proved it, remember? And I was acquitted. Like a bad dream, wasn't it?
4: Look, for the last time, Warren, is this what you call me up to your office for? What's this got to do with somebody coming over here to kill you?
3: Yeah, like a bad dream.
4: Okay, Warren, I've got a date with Madge.
3: Oh, no, Joe, you've got a date with the killer.
4: Then who is the killer?
3: I'll never forget that day they acquitted me. I walked out of court a free man.
4: I know you weren't guilty. Your alibi proved you weren't guilty. I know all that.
3: Yes, Joe, but you don't know. I was guilty.
4: What did you say?
3: I was guilty.
4: Oh, you're losing your mind, Warren. You're nuts.
3: If I'm nuts, what does that make you?
4: Makes sense, Warren.
3: Lily thought I was nuts, too. Smart little woman. Thinking she could make a sucker out of me. She was going to leave me. Take half of all I had. That's what she thought.
4: How did you kill Lily that morning when you were in Glendale? I know you were in Glendale because your alibi proved it.
3: It was Lily who gave me the idea how to do it. You know how beautiful she was? Every Thursday, the maid's day off, she stayed in bed, slept the clock around, taking care of her looks. I began figuring. Lily all day alone. Lily in bed. All I had to do was hire somebody to kill her while I was out of town.
4: Then the guy coming up here...
3: That's right, is the killer. A 3-time loser and very tough. I gave him my gun to do it with, and that's all there was to it. He's the man you want, Joe. He's on his way up here to kill me. Instead of doing that, you'll arrest him and clear your books on the Lily case.
4: So, this is why it was so important for me to get here, huh?
3: Well, you have to admit it was neat. Getting myself pinched, faking the blackout, stacking the evidence against myself, and forcing you to bring me to trial. I never had a blackout in my life, but it got me off. Great law, that double jeopardy. Puts you on the spot, though, doesn't it, Joe? You know I'm guilty, but there's nothing you can do about it. The law says I can't be tried twice for the same crime. You see, Joe, I happen to be one of those lawyers who knows his law.
4: Yeah. You've always been at the head of the class. Never worked too hard to get there. Just by looking over the next guy's shoulder and using him was the smart way, huh? Yeah, Kitty, very neat.
3: I knew you'd be a good sport about it.
4: Maybe I'm just another dumb cop to you. Well, I don't like anybody making a sucker out of me. Especially a guy who's supposed to be my good friend.
3: Where are you going?
4: You got a date with this killer who's due here any minute. Well, I got a date with my girl. Good night, Warren. We're both going to keep our dates.
3: Well, Joe, what are you trying to do? You're a cop. You've got to pick him up. He's a killer, Joe.
4: I can pick him up after 10 o'clock, can't I?
3: Oh, you can't leave me, Joe. You can't leave me here alone.
4: I don't like your company.
3: Oh, he's going to kill me, Joe.
4: He's going to kill you. Now, why should he do that to a guy who pays so well for what he buys?
3: Well, I'm the only one who knows he fired that gun.
10: Are you gentlemen all through for the night?
4: Yeah, I'm all through. He's going to stay.
3: I'm going down.
10: Well, step in.
4: Stay where you are, Warren.
3: You can't leave me.
4: Let go of my arm.
3: Joe!
4: Close the door, mister. I said close the door.
3: Joe, he's going to kill me. Joe.
13: Hello, Warren.
3: What? Bolster. It was Bolster standing there and leering at me. Joe, he's here! Joe!
13: Shut up. Don't do that again.
3: Well, where did you come from?
13: Well, you don't think I'd ever use a front door, do you? They build these places with fire escapes, you know. Now, into your office.
3: I started walking. I had to do something. Him right behind. Then I made a break for it. Into the office. Then I saw the butt of his gun smash through the window. And then Bolster's hand reached through and unlocked the door.
13: Oh, you're pretty cute.
3: Bolster, you're not going to do anything. You want your money. Don't you want your money?
13: Oh, yeah, yeah. The money comes first.
3: Well, it's in one of these drawers.
13: You know, you told me to do it with your gun.
3: I don't remember which drawer.
13: I couldn't figure it out. Why a guy should want me to plant his gun.
3: That's strange. I was sure.
13: Warren, where's the money?
3: I'm trying to find it.
13: Don't stall.
3: It was a white envelope.
13: You know, it didn't figure until you went to trial and they acquitted you. That's when I began to worry.
3: So many white envelopes.
13: But I still wasn't sure until tonight, when I got here, when I see what you've been up to. Find that dough.
3: I'm trying. I misplaced it.
13: And then it hit me. You was free, and I was liable. No more tricks.
3: It should be.
13: Find that dough.
3: Here. Here it is.
13: On a desk. Lay it down. Yeah. Now turn around.
3: Oh, don't you want to see if it's all here?
13: Turn around.
3: And like a dumb 6-year-old kid, I turned around. It was the funniest sensation, hearing the shot, feeling the panic, but nothing happened. I turned around. Bolster's eyes started to roll. His mouth opened like he had something to say, and then he dropped.
4: No, it didn't happen to you, Warren.
3: Joe.
4: The elevator opposite your door and the broken window, you can thank them both.
3: You're a very funny guy, Joe. That's some game you played. Is he dead?
4: He's dead.
3: Hey, what are these for?
4: I'm holding you for murder.
3: Murder? How can you be so dumb? I was acquitted, remember? You can't try me again.
4: I'm talking about this murder.
3: Are you crazy? I didn't shoot Bolster. I didn't even have a gun.
4: I thought you were one lawyer who happened to know all about the law. Or didn't you know that it makes no difference who shot him? The two of you were committing a felony. And the law says all accessories to a felony are equally responsible for all acts resulting from the felony. Unquote.
3: But Joe...
4: Including homicide, Warren, including homicide. I don't know all about the law like you, Mr. Harvey Warren. I only know just enough to get by. Let's go.
3: Joe, wait a minute. Joe, I think I'm going to faint. I'm going to black out, Joe. Wait. You see, I don't remember a thing, Joe. So help me, Joe. I don't remember.

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14: And now, another tale well calculated to keep you in suspense. In just 1 minute, two came back. Written for Suspense by Ronald Dawson and Joseph Cochran, from a story by Jules Archer. 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Why? 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
15: Charlie, you're forgetting something.
14: Wait, Kay, there's more. 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
15: But sure.
14: And Pepsi goes fast. 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
15: Oh, you did fine, except for one thing.
14: Well, I mentioned lightness and how Pepsi refreshes and how fast it goes.
15: You left out Pepsi sociability. You know the be sociable song.
14: Okay, I can't sing.
15: I can. Listen.

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1: Please do.
2: Moresby to Weewak, where we had to graze the top of the tree to get down to the bumpy landing strip on the edge of the jungle. Gabor Krilovich was getting some last-minute dope from the pilot, while Lily and I waited where we'd unloaded all our gear.
3: Johnny, you gotta talk to Gabe. He's gotta let me stay at Moresby until you two get back. I'll die in that jungle, Johnny. I couldn't stand it.
4: Gabe, you the choice of coming or waiting back in Frisco, Lily, and you decided to come.
3: Well, not exactly, Johnny. You saw him. He wrapped those big arms around me and told me if I expected any of the gold, I should come with him. I didn't know then what a jungle looked like.
4: Gabe is your husband, not me. None of my business. He wanted you to come, and here you are.
3: Johnny, if you love me...
4: Love you? When did I ever say I loved you?
3: Johnny, that night in Frisco...
4: A night in Frisco can happen to anybody sometimes with a little too much liquor and a girl like you to help. Now, I've got old-fashioned ideas about other guys' wives, and it won't happen again.
3: Here he comes. Please ask him, Johnny. He'll listen to you.
5: See those mountains over there? That's where we go. The fella there sell what we need for a trip. Hey, my Lily, you look like his funeral. Come on, give me a big smile.
6: Gabe, I think we ought to send Lily back to Moresby on the plane. Now, you can't ask a woman, your wife, to risk a trip like this. Now, we'll pick her up on the way back.
5: Oh, Johnny, no. If we do that, Lily die from loneliness for me, huh, Lily?
3: I wouldn't be lonely, Gabe. There are plenty of people in Moresby.
5: Yeah, plenty men. Maybe you'll not be lonely enough, Lily. Oh, I think you better come with me and Johnny, huh? Come on. I want to get to this trader fella.
7: Where you headed, mate?
5: Sepik River.
7: Sepik River? Oh, rum country. Only last week, another patrol officer done in up there. Headhunters, you know. Mm-hmm. Stuck his head up on a pole.
3: Headhunters?
7: Look, mate, it is no bloody business of mine, but the country's rough enough on a man. Worse for a woman.
6: Now, what's worse than getting your head stuck up on a pole?
7: A rifleman's a rare prize up there. They wouldn't kill her. Odds are some native chief would grab her for his number one wife. It happened before.
5: Nobody take my wife while I'm alive.
7: They wouldn't expect you to be alive.
5: Well, I take care of that part, too. Now... Here's a list of things we want.
7: Yeah, well, it looks proper. It got enough quinine. How about some cheap trading calico, beads and the like?
5: Well, we don't come to do trading.
7: Well, in that case, here. And better take a few of these. Better than life insurance.
6: Look, Gabe, it's American 45.
5: We take two and plenty of ammo.
7: Oh, I guess you two know how to use them.
5: We know. Johnny here was my sarge during war. He saved my life. Good man, Johnny.
6: Come on, Gabe, the war's over.
5: Yeah, but not what you do for me. That one don't forget ever.
6: Come on, let's get rolling, Gabe.
5: Okay, Johnny, we're on our way.
7: Well, cheerio, mate.
2: An hour later, we were headed single file over the mountains toward my mine. I followed Gabe, whose broad back hardly bent under the heavy pole bolt duffel bag of provisions. Lily brought up the rear, carrying a light pack. She walked in sulky silence, but after several hours, spoke.
3: Gabe!
5: What you want, Lily?
3: My feet are killing me. I can't walk another step. You gotta camp here for the night.
5: Oh, it's only 3:30.
3: Oh, I don't care what time it is. My feet hurt.
5: We walked for 2 hours yet. Then we'd be almost over First Mountain.
3: No!
6: Oh, Lily is right, Gabe. I'm pooped myself. Now, it's only the first day. Break us in easy, huh?
5: Oh, well, all right. All right, you stay with Lily. I'll get wood for fire.
3: Johnny.
2: Yeah?
3: You think there's all the gold Gabe says there is?
2: Well, you saw those samples he carries in that bag around his neck.
3: Then you do think there's lots of it, huh?
2: Well, you don't think I'd give up a good job and come back to this jungle if I didn't think so. Gabe knows what he's doing.
3: Johnny?
2: Yeah.
3: Come here. Johnny, I know what you think of me, but I'm only that way because I'm unhappy and bored. I should never marry Gabe. I want fun and a good time.
2: Well, the gold will get the fun for you.
3: Yeah. Yeah, but I'd still have Gabe. He's the wrong man. Now, look, Johnny. It's dangerous country. Suppose after we got the gold, something should happen to Gabe. It could, and if it did, well, it'd be just a suit and a gold.
2: And how long have you been thinking about that accident, Lily? Doesn't sound like something that you just thought of.
3: It isn't. It's been on my mind since you first came to the house. That's why I came on the trip.
2: Yeah, you're pretty sure of yourself, aren't you? And of me.
3: Yeah, Johnny. So sure. Ah, Johnny, please.
2: All right, Lily, stop that.
5: Well, looks like Lily not too lonely without me. Just like I say. Oh, I forget gun. Better keep gun with you all time, huh, Johnny?
2: Yeah, sure.
5: Never can tell. I bring in wood now.
3: He saw it, son.
2: Yeah, the timing was perfect.
3: Oh, I'm afraid for you, Johnny. He'll kill you. He's insanely jealous.
2: Mm-hmm. Maybe he's got reason for it.
3: Then let him find the gold for us. And then on the way back. Johnny, you've got to kill him before he kills you.
2: You suppose Gabe doesn't wait until the way back?
3: That's a chance we got to take, Johnny.
2: Yeah. Yeah, I guess you got to take chances if you want to get gold. You've got to take. That's what kept jumping in and out of my mind as we waded and slashed our way along for the next 3 days with mosquitoes as big as hummingbirds swarming about us. I couldn't tell Gabe that Lily had grabbed me and kissed me against my will. I figured it best to be like him, say nothing, pretend it never happened. I figured, too, if he was going to kill me, he'd do it on the way back. I wasn't very big, but still I could carry out a lot of gold. That's what we'd all come for.
3: Johnny, Gabe!
2: Hold up, Gabe.
3: Come on. Every bone aches.
5: Yeah. You look all right. Maybe just tired. Will you rest a few minutes?
2: No, it's not enough, Gabe. Lily's got fever, dengue.
5: Huh? What's that?
2: It's another name for breakbone fever. It's nothing fatal, but she's got to have 2 days' rest.
5: Ah, 2 days? Oh, we lose too much time. She rests when we get the gold.
2: No, she has to get rest now, or she might not be alive when we get to the gold. Now, Gabe, can't you realize that she is a woman? She can't take as much as us?
5: Yeah, she's a woman. You bet I know. You like Lily, eh, Johnny?
2: Oh, look, Gabe, it's not a question of whether I do or I don't. She's your wife. She's worn out. She has fever.
5: Now, I think we go on after she rests for hours.
2: No.
5: I say so.
2: Well, then you go on alone. Just blaze a trail. Lily and I will follow after she gets the rest she needs. I could use a day's rest myself, and so could you, only you're too pig-headed to admit it.
5: I don't need rest, but I think I don't go on without you and Lily.
1: Gabe, where are you going?
3: Wait for me, Johnny.
1: Here, give me your arm. I don't know what Gabe's found, but it must
5: Johnny,
1: be...
5: Johnny, look!
2: The river. The Sepik.
3: It's all the shouting about that muddy old river.
2: Sure, but it means we can give our legs a rest and travel in the boat. After what you've been through, the river route will seem like an excursion.
3: Oh, thank God. Thank God for the river.
5: We camp here. Get early start tomorrow. Lily, you go sit in shade. Johnny and I check whole boat. See if everything okay for a trip down river.
3: Are you sure this thing's safe?
5: Oh, sure, it's safe.
3: No!
2: Take it easy, Gabe. The water line is high. After all, this boat was designed for two, not three.
5: Ah, she's okay, Johnny, I know. Only when river low with rapids, three no good. Otherwise... Three plenty fine. Ready, Johnny?
2: Okay, let her go, Gabe. We're on our way. Travel by water was a picnic after hacking our way through that jungle. Lily perked up, spent a lot of time combing her hair, fixing it in a different style each day. And even Gabe relaxed. One hot afternoon, he let us all stop long enough for a cooling swim. Water was a treat. We stayed in about a half an hour. Gabe and Lily were out first and were on the bank drying themselves. I splashed out into the river for a last swim. And then I turned and headed for shore. But I stopped fast. Gabe was looking at me, with a dark scowl on his face. And the .45 in his right hand was aimed right at me. I dived just as the gun roared. From beneath the water, the .45 sounded like a cannon. And I stayed under as long as I could. And when I felt mud, I came up, ready to get a lung full of air and then go under again. I saw Gabe with the gun in his hand.
5: Get out, Johnny! Get out, fast!
8: Johnny, behind you!
5: Hit that crack fellow, but don't think him dead.
1: Crocodile!
5: He's come up behind you fast. I no shoot till you die. I'm afraid I hit you.
3: You don't know how lucky you were, Johnny.
2: Yeah. Yeah, I know what you mean, Lily. 10th day on the river, we came to a landmark that Gabe thought he recognized. We pulled ashore, dismantled the full boat, loaded our gear on our backs, and then hacked our way through the jungle. But I couldn't help thinking of Gabe and his deadly .45. Would he kill me when we got to the gold? Or would I have to kill him?
5: Johnny, look.
3: What's that?
2: A native suspension bridge.
3: Like a big spider's web.
2: Yeah, could be. Gabe, this wasn't built by pigeons. You got a clip in that gat?
5: Yeah, Johnny.
2: That afternoon, the jungle dissolved into a clearing. Gabe quickened his pace and went on ahead. Suddenly, he stopped, pointed at something. Then he dropped his pack and ran on ahead. When Lily and I came up to him, he was kneeling in a dry riverbed, digging furiously with his fingers.
5: Johnny, this is him. This is the place I reached when I was AWOL and turned back. Look. Look, Johnny.
3: That glittery stuff, is it gold?
2: Yeah, quartz, full of the stuff. As soon as he breaks it down in the pestle, we'll know if this trip was necessary.
5: Look, Johnny.
2: It was. All we have to do is find the source of this, and we're riding the gravy train.
5: I say, that mountain over there. We can't here tonight. Tomorrow, we dig in mountain.
2: 6 days later, we skidded down the mountain slope with packs far heavier than we'd carried up. We sang, talked ourselves hoarse.

0: big guy was worn out. He dug as much gold as Willie and I had together. We had the gold, all right. But now what?
1: Who's that? Who's there?
2: Johnny.
1: Oh, it's you.
2: Johnny. Johnny, why not now?
1: Look, I can't do it. He saved my life the other day.
2: Because he didn't have the gold yet. But now he has. Are you going to wait for him to shoot you?
1: Will you keep your voice down, you fool? Listen, Lily, it's no good. I wouldn't kill Gabe or anyone else for you. I've been thinking about this. I know what you want.
2: I want you, John.
1: No. Only the gold. You thought you could dazzle me into getting rid of Gabe and then have the murder to hold over me. Then there'd be only one to take care of all that gold. You.
2: Too smart to live, aren't you?
0: Call anything you like.
2: Maybe we can fix that, too. Maybe Gabe has ideas what to do about his best friend, his trusted friend. He makes passes at his wife when his back's turned. Gabe loves me more than anything. I think I could get him to hate his friend.
0: Next morning, as we started down the mountain, it was in marked contrast to the jubilation of the day before. Gabe was matter-of-fact, and as his eyes met mine, they were perfect blanks. Lily reverted to sulky silence as she followed me, and I was glad that we'd bought only 2 .45s. But she didn't need one to get rid of me. She went to work on Gabe and sold him on the idea that I'd made passes at her. There's no telling what he'd do, but it wouldn't be good for me.
1: Down, Johnny!
3: Lily, down!
1: Now, crawl over there. Keep low. Honey, this is bad.
2: Who are they, Johnny?
1: Natives, headhunters.
2: Johnny, I'm scared.
1: Who isn't? Now, don't shake my arm when I'm about to shoot.
4: Johnny, we soon run out of ammo. We got one chance. You think you hold them off 20 minutes?
1: I can try.
4: I get full boat together. He get away by river, long rapids.
1: That's suicide, Gabe. I missed him.
4: I think I get it through, Johnny. Now, when you hear me fire shots, run to rapids.
1: Did he make it all right?
2: Yeah. I don't think they saw him.
1: Right. Still firing at his tree.
2: John, up there in that tree. Oh, horrible.
1: All right, now here's how we work it. I pace my shots as far apart as possible. So when we clear out, they won't know that we're gone.
2: If we go, John.
1: Keep down, you fool.
2: How do we know Gable's signal? What's to prevent him from getting in that boat and leaving us both here? I'm going to Gable.
1: Lily!
0: My watch showed me that Gabe had gone 16 minutes. I never fired until I had a target, and I wasn't missing. And then 17 minutes. I put another one of them out of action. I checked my bullets. About 14 left. Then 18 minutes. Sweat broke out on me. Would Gabe remember that I'd saved his life, or would he remember Lily's arms around my neck? And now it was 19 minutes. And then the roof caved in. They discovered that Gabe was gone. And an arrow came from a new angle. They were flanking me. It looked like I was being left behind now. Lily hated me, and she persuaded Gabe to leave me. Another arrow from a right angle. Well, this was it. I listened for Gabriel's horn. But instead, it was Gabe's signal. I pumped 3 fast shots into the brush and ran. Finally, I spotted the boat, and Gabe and Lily waiting. Neither wore any gear, which apparently had already been stowed in the boat. And finally, I reached the rapids.
4: Good boy, Johnny. Good boy.
0: I never thought I'd get this far.
4: Everything is ready.
2: Let's get going, Gabe. Hurry.
4: One thing I have not said to you.
1: What? Can it wait?
4: Oh, better tell you now. Rapids, too shallow, too fast. Rocks, too many.
1: What are you getting at, Gabe?
4: This boat. It goes down all right with 2, but not with 3.
0: I thought I saw a faint smile on Lily's drawn lips. I felt deeply sick. Okay, Gabe, but leave your gun and ammo behind, will you?
4: Why?
0: Because I'll need it.
4: Wait a minute, Johnny. Maybe we ask Lily who she thinks stay here. Maybe it's better for Gabe to stay, huh, Lily?
2: I could never make a decision like that.
4: Why not? It's easy for you.
2: Well, why don't you and Johnny decide that between yourselves, huh?
4: How we do that?
2: You both have guns. Why not a duel?
1: A duel?
2: Why not? It'll only take a second. Then the one who remains will never need to know what happened to him.
1: Gabe, they spotted us. Give me the ammo.
4: Get in, Johnny.
1: No.
4: Get in both, Johnny.
1: What about Lily?
4: I say get in both,
1: I
4: Johnny.
1: Can't let you do this, Gabe.
4: Johnny, get in both or I kill you.
0: He snatched the gun from my hand and leveled 2 barrels at me. There was a gleam in his tight black.

0: black eyes I'd never seen before. A gleam so fierce it seemed to paralyze my will. Hesitantly, I pushed the stern of the boat into the wild, tugging rapids. I got in and held onto a small tree branch to prevent the boat's being swept away.
1: Gabe!
2: Lily, if Johnny or me stay here, they kill us. But they don't kill you. Chief take you for a wife like that Aussie in Hot Cellars. Chief's wife, Lily.
1: No, Gabe.
2: Chief's wife. Pretty good, huh? Maybe he don't mind too much if you make eyes at other boys in his tribe.
1: Gabe, you're crazy. You can't do this.
2: Johnny saved my life. Lily, you ruined my life. You try get Johnny for to kill me. Anyhow, only man who can get both down big rapids like this is me. So, Johnny and me go.
1: No!
2: I hope new husband make you very happy. Goodbye, Lily.
1: Gabe!
2: Okay, Johnny, we go. You don't touch paddle. Leave that to Gabe.
1: Gabe! Johnny!
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0: heard in tonight's story were Bob Reddick as Johnny, Connie Lemke as Lily, and Robert Donnelly as Krilovich. Listen again next week when we return with Elemental by Stephen Vincent Benet. Another tale, well calculated to keep you in
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2: Suspense. 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
3: It is now 50 years since the first motion picture was made amidst the orange groves of a sleepy little California village called Hollywood. And a latter-day gold rush began. Hollywood quickly became a sprawling, brawling boom town. True to the tradition of the Western frontier, a tradition it helped to create and has fondly fostered, Hollywood lived violently. And not a few of its citizens died violently, with and sometimes without their boots on. The stakes were high, worldwide fame, and undreamt of fortune. And the passions that poured onto the silver screen sometimes spilled over into private lives with lethal results. Of such passions and such results, you are about to hear. And who better to tell this story than a man who was there? A man who has starred in more motion pictures than any other actor, living or dead, Francis X. Bushman. Listen, listen then, as Mr. Bushman tells about the city that was, in exactly 1 minute.
4: Memo on medals. Interesting information about our military awards and decorations. Campaign medals were authorized by Congress in 1905 for all officers and men engaged in specified wars and military action, including such widely divergent battles as the Civil War in the United States and the Boxer Rebellion in China. The Navy and Marine Corps have a special Manila Bay Medal for members of the United States Asiatic Squadron under command of Commodore George Dewey in May of 1898. The Haitian campaign of 1915 is commemorated with a medal, as is the Santo Domingo expedition, which suppressed a revolt in that country and preserved order during elections in 1916. The Army has its Mexican Service Medal for those involved in any of several expeditions or engagements from April 12, 1911 through June 16, 1919. There is also the Army of Cuban Pacification Medal for United States troops who, from October of 1906 to April of 1909, helped establish a stable government in that island nation. The Victory Medal was initially awarded to all United States service personnel in World War I expeditionary forces, including, for the first time, women serving in the military units. There is a story behind every American medal, a proud story of devotion to country and unselfish service to keep it strong and free.
2: And now, Francis X. Bushman, starring in The City That Was, a tale well calculated to keep you in suspense.
5: Remember? Yes, I remember the Hollywood of 35 years ago. There was a town for you. It flamed with color, it bubbled with intrigue, and it frequently simmered with sin. Gods and goddesses strolled the boulevard in those days and rode to the studio their $20,000 custom-built Rolls Royce. It was the era of Valentino and Mabel Normand and Wallace Reed, of Barbara Lamar and William Desmond Taylor and William S. Hart, and the great vamps, Nita Naldi, Pola Negri, and Theda Bara. It was the era, too, of Anthony Kendall, matinee idol, turned movie king, and his leading lady, Rena Chalfant, who used to be called the golden flame of the silver screen. You must remember them, and how they were tied up with that Korsakoff killing. Well, all the facts of that cause celebre were not told at the time, but they can be told now. And this is what really happened that rainy night in November 35 years ago. Tony and Rena had finished a long day's shooting. It was nearly 7 o'clock when Tony tooled his big white Cunningham Roadster into the driveway of his Whitley Heights estate. He stopped the car under the arch of the entrance gate and was reaching for the electric control button when a masked figure with a gun stepped out from the darkness.
1: All right, hold it right there.
6: What is this?
1: It's the end of the line for you, big shot.
7: Oh, no.
1: Oh, yes. Here's where your boyfriend gets what's coming to him.
7: Tony, it's Bart Malloy.
1: Oh, wasn't very smart to recognize me, Rena. Now you go with him.
6: All right, Bart, cut the melodrama. You're drunk. Go on home and sleep it off. I'll see you at the studio tomorrow.
1: There isn't going to be any tomorrow for you two. I'm going to blast you.
6: Look out, Bart, behind you.
7: Oh, Tony, be careful.
1: Let go of that gun, Bart. Let go or I'll... Let go, I said.
6: There. That's better. Now, I'll just unload it so that nobody can get hurt. Here. You can have it back now. Now, go home and get some shut-eye. I'll see you in the morning.
1: So you can fire me in front of the whole crew, eh?
6: How did you know that we...
1: Oh, not we. You. I heard all about it an hour ago. Alec Benson didn't want to let me out. You're the one who cut my throat. Oh, why don't you call the cops and do a complete job on me?
6: I have no intention of calling the cops.
1: Why not? That'd make your day perfect.
6: But, look, now suppose we forget all about this, all three of us. Right, Rena?
7: Of course.
1: Gee, that's big of you. Both of you. Maybe someday I can pay you back.
6: Now go on home, Bart. You need sleep.
1: Sure, that's all I need. Just a little sleep. Thanks, Tony. Thanks for everything.
7: Tony?
6: Yes, darling?
7: Would you mind driving me straight on home?
6: Well, what about dinner?
7: I don't feel much like eating now. I just want to go home.
6: All right, honey.
7: Tony, why did you ever put Bart on the picture in the first place?
6: Well, he was on the skids. There wasn't a casting director in town that would hire him.
7: Oh, you and your big heart. Don't you know the surest way to make a man hate you is to do him a kindness?
6: Perhaps, but he promised me he'd go on the wagon.
7: So the first day he showed up pink-eyed as a rabbit and chewing cloves to camouflage the smell of whiskey.
6: He's always chewed cloves as long as I've known him.
7: Well, sure he has. It's the trademark of an alcoholic. Tony, he scares me.
6: Oh, now, don't be silly, honey. Bart may be a lush, but he's not a murderer.

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1: Another visit with Joe and Daphne Forsythe.
2: Ooh, ow, ouch, ooh.
3: What's wrong, Joe?
2: Daphne, have you been using my razor again?
3: Just a little. I was peeling peaches.
2: Oh, fine. Why didn't you change the blade? It feels like you've been sharpening pencils with this thing.
3: Now, just a minute, buddy. It was you who said we could use more economy around here. And I've been saving wherever I can. And by shaving the skin off the peaches...
2: But look at my face. Think how the Red Cross could have used all this blood.
3: It's your own fault. You and your economy.
2: Well, being penny conscious isn't such a bad idea. Not if you use common sense. Take savings bonds, for instance.
3: Uh-uh. Here it comes.
2: Go right ahead and scoff. But I got 8 million Americans who agree with me. We all buy savings bonds on the payroll saving plan because we know that investing in bonds is the best way to use our money.
3: We could use some of that money around here.
2: Well, maybe, or maybe we just think we can. When we buy bonds, we guarantee we'll have the money in the future when we'll certainly need it more.
3: Stop waving that razor. You're splattering me with soap.
2: Well, I don't mean to get excited, but who wouldn't? Where else can a man make an investment that's guaranteed to pay off $4 for every three? And guaranteed by the credit of the whole U.S. of A. So there.
3: Bravo! Bravo!
2: All right, all right. Now let me change the blade and get back to shaving.
3: I think I'll stay and watch.
2: Why?
3: Because you're so cute when you cut yourself.
2: Oh, fine.
0: And now... Act Two of The City That Was, starring Francis X. Bushman. A tale well calculated to keep you in... Suspense.
4: Of course, Bart Malloy didn't take Tony's advice and go home. The evening was still young, and in his misery, he needed company. So he headed for Henry's on Hollywood Boulevard. Everybody went to Henry's in those days. It was packed every night with actors, directors, writers, producers, come to see and be seen, and to partake of Henry's wonderful turkey sandwiches, his fabulous German pancakes, and his fragrant coffee. Malloy is downing cup after cup of it now, each one generously laced with whiskey from his hip flask. Also, he's airing his grievances to Fritz, the friendly waiter, who knows him well.
5: So I take a drink. One measly drink and he tosses me off a picture. He's a louse. That's what he is, his star-spangled louse.
6: Nein, Mr. Malloy, that's not so. Mr. Kendall is a fine gentleman, a real fine gentleman.
5: Well, I'll tell you something, Fritz. I'm going to fix your fine gentleman's wagon for him if it's the last thing I ever do.
6: Oh, you shouldn't say such things, Mr. Malloy, especially at such a time as this. Now, just as soon as he's finished his picture, he and Michelle Fond will be married.
5: Yeah, I know. Say... Maybe I ought to figure out a nice present for him, huh?
6: Oh, that sounds better, Mr. Malloy. You know something? Always I think that Michel Font would marry that Russian director. What was his name?
5: Korsakov.
6: Yeah.
5: Sergei Korsakov. Yeah. They sure were crazy about each other until Tony came along. Fritz. You may not know it, but you have just given me a terrific idea.
4: Bart Malloy lost no time in putting his terrific idea into action. First, he telephoned the director, Sergei Korsakov, made a date to drop by his apartment later that evening. Then he called Rena Chalfont and employed his not inconsiderable talent as a mimic.
7: Hello?
8: This is Hollywood 2749.
7: Oh, yes, it is.
8: May I speak, please, with Miss Chalfont? I am Dr. von Kesselring. Dr. Friedrich von Kesselring.
7: This is Michelle Font, Doctor.
8: Oh, I am Mr. Korsakov's physician, Michelle Font. I regret to say some unhappy news for you.
7: Is something the matter with Sergei?
8: He has suffered a coronary occlusion.
7: Oh, no. Is there anything I can do, Doctor? Anything at all?
8: Yes, Michelle Font, there is. Mr. Korsakov wished to see you before he goes to the hospital. I think it would make him very happy.
7: Of course. I'll come right over.
4: Malloy counted on the rainy streets and the fact that Rena had to come all the way in from Beverly Hills to give him the time he needed with Korsakov. 5 minutes later, he pulled up in front of the Russian director's house high in the Hollywood Hills. Well, not exactly in front of the house, for it perched 60 feet above the street and was reached by a private elevator which opened on the sidewalk. Very futuristic, a Hollywood showplace of the time, this hideaway of the mad Russian. Malloy pushed the bell, the elevator door clicked open, and a moment later, he stepped out of the cage into Sergei Korsakov's living room.
5: Hello, Sergei.
9: How are you, my friend? It's good to see you.
5: Good to see you. Why is this a lousy night?
9: For me, it's perfect. I sit before fire and try to solve chess problems. You will have tea? Over there, samovar.
5: Tea?
9: Also brandy, whiskey, vodka. Choose for yourself.
5: Well, maybe just a little one, you know, just cut the fog.
9: Good. Now, sit down and tell me why you call me.
5: Well, I need some advice.
9: I'll be glad to give you any kind of advice that you would like.
5: It's like this, see. I'm going to come out of this picture with a great deal of dough. And you told me you've been buying real estate, remember?
9: Da, I have bought quite a bit of property in Santa Monica.
5: Santa Monica? Oh, that's too far out. Like the San Fernando Valley. Now, you can't tell me people are ever going all the way out there. I thought you said you were going to be alone tonight.
9: I expect no one.
5: Maybe your luck's changing, huh, boy? don't get up. I'll send the elevator back down, and then I'll slip out the servant's entrance.
9: But I assure you,
5: yes, about... I know. It's probably a maiden aunt just in from Vladivostok. Just the same, I'll go out the back way so as not to embarrass the lady.
9: You have a dirty mind, my friend. I would suggest that you... Bart, what does it mean, the gun?
5: I guess you might say it means goodbye, Sergei.
4: Malloy moved fast now. He wiped his fingerprints from the smoking gun and from the whiskey glass. Then he dropped the gun to the floor and headed for the service entrance. He was gone when the elevator stopped, and Rena walked into the living room to discover Sergei's bullet-riddled body sprawled on the floor. When the police arrived, summoned by a neighbor who heard the shooting, they found her there, gun in hand, kneeling over the body, sobbing over and over.
0: In just a moment, we continue with the third act of Suspense.
10: We have together ample capacity in freedom to defend freedom. This is NATO, the North Atlantic Treaty Organization. While the Soviets seek to weaken and disrupt the free world through worldwide military, political, and economic activities, the free world has organized its resources, moral, military, political, and economic, and is ready to deploy them wherever the situation demands. This is the basic reasoning behind the North Atlantic Treaty Organization. The United States of America is a part of NATO. You should be aware of and alert to the objectives and programs of the North Atlantic Treaty Organization.
0: And now, Act Three of The City That Was, starring Francis X. Bushman, a tale well calculated to keep you in suspense.
4: They allowed Rena Chalfant one phone call. Naturally, she called Tony Kendall. But there wasn't much here his attorney could do for her, since there's no bail on a murder charge. So Tony went to the scene of the crime, and there he found that an old friend of his was in charge of the investigation, Sergeant Kay of Homicide.
11: I'm sorry, Tony, but it just don't look good for your girlfriend.
12: But Rena's no killer.
11: Well, that's not for me to say. I can only go by the evidence I find, and it all points to her.
12: But where's the motive? Rena had no motive.
11: She might have.
12: What do you mean?
11: This is just a theory, of course.
12: Well, let's have it.
11: You may not like it, Tony.
12: I told you. Go ahead.
11: Well, she and Korsakov were pretty good friends before you came along, right?
12: Yes.
11: So maybe he's still in love with her. Maybe he doesn't want her to marry you. Maybe he threatens to do something to stop the wedding.
12: And maybe she shoots him?
11: Right.
12: Wrong. Rena is not a killer, Marty.
11: Maybe. But it looks like she did it.
12: You've been all over the place, I suppose.
11: Stem to stern, everything strictly copacetic, except for a whiskey glass with no fingerprints on it.
12: A what?
11: This one right here. Somebody had a shot of bourbon out of it, then wiped off the prints.
12: Sergei didn't drink.
11: No? Then maybe your girlfriend must
12: have... Here we go with that maybe routine again. No. For your information, Marty, Rena isn't a drinker either. That samovar over there is more in her line.
11: So that's what you call that thing. What's it for?
12: Making tea, Russian style.
11: Hey, what's all this stuff in these little saucers?
12: Lemon peel, cinnamon, rose petals, cloves. They put it in the tea.
11: All at once?
12: No, one at a time.
11: Then Korsakov must have been a clove boy. We found a lot of them on the floor.
12: Cloves, eh? And a whiskey glass.
11: You got a theory?
12: Maybe I have.
11: What is it?
12: I'll let you know when I've proved it.
4: Tony Kendall was in makeup and on the set at 8 o'clock the next morning. The cameras were in place and the lights were all set up for the climax scene of Passion Lost, the big fight scene. Alec Benson, the director, greeted Tony with the long face usually reserved for funerals.
9: Tony, I just heard about Rena. What a terrible...
12: I'll save your sympathy. She's innocent.
9: Of course, but what's it going to do to our shooting schedule?
12: Oh, you're just chock full of compassion, aren't you?
9: Well, I mean...
13: Well, how's the great man this morning?
12: Good morning, Bart.
13: And who's going to lower the boom? You or Alec?
9: Well, Bart, you see...
12: I told you last night we'd forget all about it, Bart.
13: Yeah, but I thought you meant...
12: You're still on the picture, Bart.
9: But, Tony, I've already hired...
12: You heard me, Alec.
13: Well, Tony, I don't know what to say.
12: Well, then save it, and let's get on with this fight scene.
9: Okay. Now, this has got to top any fight scene that's ever been photographed. Sam, I can't hear myself think.
14: All right, you guys. Come on over. Hold the hammers. Hold the talk. Come on.
9: Now, we've got to make the brawl and the spoilers look like a chorus boys' picnic. I want...
14: Look where you're going, will you, knucklehead? Don't trip over us, kid.
9: Will you please knock it off, Sam? You make more noise than the hammers.
14: Oh, sorry, Mr. Benson.
9: Now, let's get the suspense of the fight in Tolerable David, the brutality of Noah Beery and the Sea Wolf, the cruelty...
12: Hey, look, Alec, why don't you let Bart and me sort of work it out by ourselves, and then we'll tell you how we see it, and then if it's okay with you, we'll try a take,
9: Well, all right. Just call me when you're ready.
12: All right. Come on, Bart, let's block out the action. Let's see, we begin here on the balcony when I find you coming out of Helena's room. You go for your gun, but before you can get it from...
13: Tony, I want to thank you for keeping me on the picture.
12: Well, that's all right, Bart. Now, as I was saying, when you...
13: And I want you to know how sorry I am about Rena.
12: Are you really? Are you really sorry?
13: Oh, I sure am. Rena's one of the...
12: Well, then you'll be happy to know that she didn't kill Korsakov.
13: No? Well, then, who did?
12: You, Malloy.
13: What?
12: You killed him.
13: Oh, you must be out of your mind. What would I want to do a thing like
12: that for? You killed him, and then you framed Rena. You did it for revenge, to get back at me.
13: Why, you're talking like a maniac.
12: Am I? What about the clove that dropped out of your pocket onto the floor?
13: Well, Korsakov had cloves, too. They were right there by that samovar.
12: That's because you were there, Malloy, and you killed him.
13: Well, you try and prove it.
12: I won't have to prove it. You're going to admit it.
13: Oh, I am, eh?
12: That's right. I'm going to beat the truth out of you, right?
13: You keep away from me, Kendall. You keep away. I'm going to fix that pretty face of yours.
14: Hey, Benson, hey, look. Over there on the set.
13: Well, for the love of... Hey, wait a minute, Tony. Hold it, boys, until we can...
14: It ain't holding, Mr. Benson. Wow, what a wallop. Oh, boy, that sure looked real, didn't it, huh?
13: What are we standing there for? Let's get it on film. Lights, Larry, Paul, start clanking those cameras.
14: All right, you guys, you heard Mr. Benson. Come on, lights, camera.
13: That's fine, Bart. Slam his head against the pillar. Good. Now bring one up, Tony. Bring it up from your heels. That's the idea, real haymaker.
14: You didn't kill you, Malloy. You killed him.
13: Oh, get the hills off my throat.
12: Tell me the truth, Malloy. You give it to me straight or I'll kill you here and now.
13: Go on, easy on that strangle, Tony. The censors in Iowa may squawk about it.
14: Come on, Malloy. This is your last chance.
13: Yes, I did it. I did it. Cut.
14: All right,
9: stand by. Now, look, Tony, I realize I'm only the director around here, but even so, would you mind letting me in?
12: You tell him, Malloy. You tell him or I'll...
13: Yeah, I killed Korsakov.
12: Call Marty Kay, will you? Tell him we've got his killer for him and you better have a couple of the boys keep an eye on Malloy until he gets here.
9: What are you going to do?
12: Me? I'm going over and get my girl out of the jailhouse.
4: And there you have it, ladies and gentlemen. A story out of the Hollywood of the 20s. The city that was. As you know, Rena and Tony Kendall are still one of the film capital's happiest couples. As a matter of fact, I had tea with them last week. Rena served from a great brass samovar. I had my choice of sugar and cream and rum, of course. And then there were small china bowls filled with slivers of lemon peel and dried rose petals and sticks of cinnamon. But do you know something strange? There weren't any cloves.

Suspense, in which Francis X. Bushman starred in William N. Robeson's production of The City That Was by Richard Wheel. Supporting Mr. Bushman in The City That Was were Norma Eberhardt, Chester Stratton, Ben Wright, Jack Crucian, Joe DeSantis, and Norm Alden. Listen. Listen again next week when we return with The Star of Thessaly, starring Ray Noble. Another tale well calculated to keep you in suspense.

Suspense has been brought to you through the worldwide facilities of the United States Armed Forces Radio and Television Service.

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16: Life is a series of choices, many of them uncomfortable, as when one is compelled to choose between what he wants to do and what he ought to do. The child learns through tears, chastisement, and example to curb his compulsive desires and cooperate in his society. And in this, he is assisted by the grown-ups around him. But what about the grown-up? Who is there to assist him when he is caught between the horns of the ancient dilemma, love or duty? Caught also 8,000 feet above the earth with the lives of 47 people depending on his decision. Listen, listen then, as Bartlett Robinson stars in The Crowded Void, which begins in exactly 1 minute.
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18: Joe?
19: Huh?
18: Come on, Joe, get up. It's 2 o'clock.
19: What do you want?
18: Joe, you gotta get off that couch and fix up the yard.
19: Oh,
18: Joe!
19: Saturday. Let me sleep.
18: No, we've gotta keep the place in good shape. Now rise and shine.
19: Oh, come on, Daphne. I'll do it tomorrow.
18: Tomorrow. Always tomorrow. You can't keep putting things off.
19: I don't. Who was it bought the savings bond to take care of our future?
18: Who suggested the idea?
19: Well, who read the story in the paper that told about bonds being a good investment because they pay off $4 for every $3?
18: And who pointed out the article for you to read?
19: Well...
18: Right. And now I'm pointing out the yard to you. Our bonds are guaranteed by the government. Our grass isn't. Mow.
19: That proves it.
18: What?
19: A little knowledge in the hands of the wrong person can be dangerous.
18: What does that mean?
19: You know one plain, simple fact. Bonds are a good investment. Now, you not only use it to get me to buy a bond a month on a payroll savings plan, but you'll probably use it against me the rest of my life.
18: If it gets you to mow the yard, I will. Move out, boy.
19: I'm going. But understand this. My next wife is going to show more respect for my hard work.
18: So would I if I ever saw any. Bye.
19: Murder.
15: And now... The Crowded Void, starring Bartlett Robinson. A tale well calculated to keep you in suspense.

0: Your attention, please. Pacific Central Airways announces the immediate departure of southbound flight 17 for Los Angeles, now loading at gate number 2.
1: I stood on the ramp at San Francisco Airport and watched my passengers string out to the plane. And the telegram in my jacket pocket felt like a sheet of lead. Usually it made me proud to think that these strangers would trust their lives to me in the blackness overhead. Tonight, I was scared.
2: Hey, Sam.
1: Yeah, Mel.
2: I've got our Los Angeles weather.
1: Oh, how is it?
2: Not much better than it is here. Fog and drizzle, 500-foot ceiling, lowering, half a mile visibility, extreme turbulence.
1: Whew. Anything else?
2: Yeah, they got planes stacked up to 5,000 feet over L.A. International waiting to land.
1: Oh, brother.
2: The dispatcher wants to know if you're going to cancel.
1: Well, I'd sure hate to.
2: I know. You heard anything more?
1: No, not since the telegram. I should never have taken this flight.
2: Oh, look, Sam, you didn't know when you left L.A. that she was...
1: I shouldn't have left her.
2: Well, there's no use beating yourself for it now.
1: Yes, and there's no use bouncing around over L.A. with a plane full of passengers. Well, we'll cancel for a while and wait it out here until the traffic thins out
0: Captain
1: down
0: Bradley
1: south.
0: Captain Bradley of Pacific Central
1: You have
0: Airlines.
1: Sally tell the passengers.
0: Captain Bradley of Pacific Central Airlines.
1: Hey, that's
0: Airlines.
1: Me.
0: You have a long-distance call at the dispatcher's desk. A long-distance call
1: yes,
0: at the dispatcher's
1: Yes, I'm coming.
0: Desk for Captain Bradley.
3: Here you are, Captain. It's Los Angeles.
1: Thanks. Hello?
4: Sam, this is Dr. Lambert.
1: Yes, Doctor.
4: You get my wire?
1: Yes.
4: When are you getting in, son?
1: Well, I don't know. We're canceling the flight. The weather's all socked in down there, Doctor.
4: Oh.
1: What's wrong?
4: Well, she's in labor. I'm with her now.
1: Is she all right?
4: Well, I don't like it. Not after the last one.
1: Well, Doctor, she'll pull through, won't she?
4: Sam, without seeing you. Now, you get down there, son, just as soon as you can.
1: Yes, yes. Can I talk to her?
4: Well, all right.
5: Sam?
1: Oh, Jeannie, I'm sorry. I shouldn't have left.
5: It's all right, darling. I guess the stork caught a tailwind. Sam, I'm scared. I'm so scared.
1: Jeannie.
5: What if I never see you again? Oh, darling, get here quick. Please get here.
1: I'll be there. You hang on. I'll be there. Dispatcher?
6: Yes, sir?
1: Flight 17 will go out on schedule.
0: This is the last call for Pacific Central Airlines flight number 17 for Los Angeles. All aboard, please.
7: Hi, Sam. Is we is or is we ain't?
1: We'll go, Sally. Where's Mel?
7: In the cockpit. Sam, would you stop and talk to the woman in seat 11 with the baby?
1: Oh. All right. Why, first flight?
7: Yes, she's terrified. Her name's Gordon.
1: Okay. Oh, pardon me, sir. Excuse me, may I get through, please? Well, Mrs. Gordon?
7: Hmm? Yes?
1: What's this little character's name? Hi there, Butch.
7: She's a little girl, Captain. Her name's Nita.
1: Yes, she sure is cute. Hey, Nita.
7: She likes you, Captain. Do you have children?
1: No, not yet. My wife's expecting now.
7: Oh?
1: She lost the first one. Hey, look at that yawn.
7: Yes. She's not about to let an airplane ride interfere with her sleep. Captain, are we going in this fog?
1: Why, sure, it's perfectly okay. Well, good night, Nita. You sleep tight. Oh, Mrs. Gordon.
7: Yes?
1: Don't worry.
7: All right, Captain. Thank you.
1: You bet. Now, Sally.
7: Yes, sir?
1: Come on forward, please. You're right. That woman's scared to death. Keep an eye on her. It's going to be rough over L.A.
7: All right, Sam.
1: And you'd better get dinner cleared away by the time we make Paso Robles.
7: I'll start serving as soon as we're aloft.
2: Sam, the dispatcher's on with the 9 o'clock weather.
1: Oh, hand me my headset, huh?
2: All right.
8: Bakersfield report ceiling 500, 1 mile visibility. Los Angeles weather. Los Angeles International now 300 feet, 1/4 mile visibility, light drizzle. Situation deteriorating, extreme turbulence. This is Pacific Central.
2: Not so good, Sam. You're going to cancel?
1: Nope. Let's crank them up.
2: Well, whatever you say.
3: Number three prop clear.
1: Turning number three.
3: Eight blade switch and boost on.
1: Bring in mixture on number three.
3: Right.
1: Number four clear.
3: Clear.
1: Turning number four.
8: 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This is your dispatcher.
3: This is Pacific Central 462. Go ahead.
8: 462. San Francisco Center advises possible delay over Los Angeles due to weather and extremely heavy airway traffic. Do you wish to cancel?
3: Sam, you catch that?
1: Tell him negative. We're going.
3: Negative. 462 departing on schedule. Out.

0: moment, we continue with the second act of Suspense.
1: Memo on medals. Interesting information about our military awards and decorations. For almost the first half century of its existence, from 1862 till 1904, the original design of the Medal of Honor was identical for both the Army and Navy. A five-pointed star with a large medallion in the center showing the goddess of wisdom, Minerva, warding off the figure of Discord. The Navy Medal of Honor hung suspended from its ribbon by a small anchor, the Army Medal of Honor by an eagle resting on crossed cannons. Originally, the ribbon was the same for both branches of service. 13 vertical stripes of red and white topped with a blue border. In 1904, the Army changed its medal to the present design, with just the head profile of Minerva in the center of a smaller star backed with a green enamel laurel wreath. In 1913, the Navy changed its Medal of Honor service ribbon, and in 1919 made an additional change, resulting in the present-day design, five white stars on a field of blue. The Medal of Honor, today as in the past, remains the highest military decoration that can be earned by an American serviceman for devotion and valor above and beyond the call of duty. It is an inspiring call to great sacrifice and dedication, undimmed throughout the long years of our history as a free people.
0: And now, starring Bartlett Robinson, Act Two of The Crowded Void.
2: Awful rough out there. You getting tired, Sam?
3: No, I'm okay. Hey!
2: What's the matter?
3: I forgot to make our Santa Barbara position report.
2: Relax, boss. I made it.
3: Oh. I don't know what's wrong with me tonight.
2: I do. Jeannie will be okay, Sam.
3: I hope so, Mel.
2: I have us at Malibu intersection in 30 seconds. We're 4 minutes late.
3: Okay. Call Los Angeles Approach Control.
2: Roger. Los Angeles Approach Control, this is Pacific Central 462, over.
4: This is Los Angeles Approach Control, go ahead.
2: This is 462, over Malibu intersection at 2255. 8,000 feet, instrument flight plan to Los Angeles International. Estimate Los Angeles at 2302. Do you have an approach clearance for us? Over.
4: Negative. Hold on the Los Angeles range. Maintain 8,000 feet until further instructions. Out.
3: Oh, no. Ask him how long we'll have to wait.
2: Okay, Sam. Approach control, this is Pacific Central 462. Can you give me an estimate on how long we'll have to hold? Over.
4: 462, at least 20 minutes delay. Request you hold your radio transmissions to a minimum. There are five other commercial airliners and a flight of Air Force jets stacked below you. Out.
2: I guess he told us.
3: 20 minutes.
2: I'm sorry, Sam.
3: Yeah. Well, at least we're in line.
2: Hmm?
3: Brother, that's rough. Better put on the seatbelt light, Mel.
2: It's been on for 5 minutes.
3: What? Well, thanks.
5: Sam. Sam, how long until we land?
3: About 20 minutes more. Why, have you got a date?
5: Oh, Sam.
3: Oh, I'm sorry, Sally. What's the trouble?
5: It's Mrs. Gordon.
3: Mrs. Gordon?
5: The woman with the baby. She wants to speak to you. She knows we're late and the rough air doesn't help, and now the baby senses it and it's howling its head off. The others are getting nervous, too, and I just can't handle it.
3: Well, take it easy, Sally. Mel, go on back.
2: Yes, sir.
5: No, Sam. You, she wants to talk to the captain.
3: She wants me to leave the cockpit now? Don't be silly.
5: Please, Sam, please.
2: Go on back, Sam. I can handle
3: it. I know you can, but... Okay, Mel. But hold our assigned altitude. You wait here, Sally, until you get hold of yourself. Well, here. What's this? Now, what's the matter, Nita?
6: What do you suppose is the matter? She's scared to death.
3: Now, Mrs. Gordon, why don't you let the stewardess take her and give her some warm milk?
6: No. We're going to crash. I want her with me.
3: Mrs. Gordon, nobody's going to crash.
6: How do you know? You don't even know where we are. We're lost, that's
3: Mrs.
6: what.
3: Mrs. Gordon, if we were lost, do you think I'd be back here with you?
6: Well, no. Oh, Captain. I'm sorry. But when you talked to me before, you seemed worried yourself, and I got thinking about it.
3: Well, you thought I was bothered about the weather?
6: Yes.
3: Well, it wasn't that. I'll tell you why I looked worried. My wife is in the hospital having a baby right this minute. The doctor called me just before we took off.
6: How awful. And you're flying anyway?
3: Well, she's in Los Angeles.
6: In Los Angeles?
3: Yes.
6: And that's why we came?
3: What do you mean?
6: That's why we came, isn't it, Captain? You wouldn't have tried it otherwise, would you?
3: Mrs. Gordon, this is a scheduled flight. My wife's condition has nothing to do with it.
6: It does, too. You're afraid for her, and you brought us with you. Now we're all going to be killed. You have no
5: I'm
6: right
5: okay.
6: to do this.
5: I can take care of her. I'll try to get her to take a sedative.
3: Well, you'd better, Sally. I don't know how much more I can take tonight.
5: Oh, Sam. Mel wants you in the cockpit. Something's gone wrong down below.
3: Yeah, Mel, what's wrong?
2: Put on your headset. We got trouble.
3: What?
4: Air Force Jet 439. Any Air Force jet in the flight of 7,000 holding on Los Angeles radio. Do you read me? Over.
2: He's been trying to contact a flight of F-100s for 5 minutes.
3: At 7,000? We're still holding 8?
2: Yes, sir. Listen.
4: Attention all aircraft holding on Los Angeles range. We've lost contact with a flight of 3 F-100 jets holding at 7,000 on Los Angeles radio. All aircraft above 7,000 maintain present altitude until further advised.
3: Oh, Mel, we've had it. They can't get them out of there until they contact them. They'll never clear us through a flight of jets.
2: Clear us through them? I hope to tell you they won't. If they do, I get out and walk.
3: Ask approach control for the estimated delay.
2: Sam, how is he going to know until he contacts the jets?
3: Ask him.
2: You're the boss. Los Angeles approach control. This is Pacific Central 462. You have an estimated approach time for us. Over.
4: This is approach control. Negative, negative. The delay is indefinite. Repeat, the delay is indefinite. Indefinite, indefinite.
3: Indefinite, indefinite. Indefinite. It couldn't be indefinite. Give me a time. Something to wait for. Don't just say indefinite. Suppose I let down anyway. It's a big sky. They're fast and I'm slow, but it's a big sky. What are the odds? What are Jeannie's odds?
7: Oh, darling, get here. Please get here quick. Please get here.
3: I'll be there, Jeannie. You just hang on. I'll be there.
2: Sam! Hey, Sam, what's wrong?
3: I got the controls.
2: No, Sam, let me fly.
3: I got it,
2: will you?
3: Tell him I'm letting down.
2: You what?
3: Get your hands off. Tell him.
2: Approach control, this is 462. We're... Sam, we can't...
3: Tell him.
2: This is 462. We're commencing descent from 8,000 out.
4: Say again. 462. Maintain your altitude. Do not descend. There is jet traffic at 7,000. Do you read me?
3: Start the landing checkoff list.
2: We can't do it, Sam. Those jets will clobber.
3: Checkoff list. Mixtures full rich.
2: Mixtures full rich.
3: Carburetor air direct.
2: Carburetor air direct.
4: And
2: throttles coming back.
4: Do you read me?
2: Throttles coming back.
4: 462.
2: Sam, don't do it.
0: In just a moment, we continue with the third act of Suspense.
8: We have together ample capacity in freedom to defend freedom. This is NATO, the North Atlantic Treaty Organization. The military organization of NATO has four major components. The military committee, consisting of the chief of staff of each member country. The standing group, which represents the chiefs of staff from France, the United Kingdom, and the United States. The commands, by geographic location. And the Canadian United States Regional Planning Group. Of these, the military committee is the senior authority. The United States of America is a part of NATO. You should be aware of and alert to the programs and objectives of the North Atlantic Treaty Organization.
0: And now, starring Bartlett Robinson, Act Three of The Crowded Void.
4: Air Force Jet 439. Any Air Force jet at 7,000.
3: What's her altitude?
4: There may be traffic.
2: 7,500 feet.
4: Clear the pattern.
2: Sam, you just can't do this.
4: Intersection.
2: Dropping into a flight of F-100s and this monster, they'll run us down in seconds.
3: Just read me my altitude.
4: 462, what is your altitude? Are you descending?
3: Don't answer him. And keep your eyes open, Mel.
2: Keep my eyes open? I can't even see our wingtips. Sam, for the last time, you're at 7,300 feet. 300 feet more and we'll be in them.
3: Close my cowl flaps.
5: Sam, are we landing?
3: Yes.
5: Oh, wonderful.
3: Altitude, Mel.
2: 7,200, oh, brother.
5: Sam, I tried the sedative on that woman. It worked. Mrs. Gordon, the baby, the other passengers, they're all as calm as clams now.
3: What? What did you say?
5: Mrs. Gordon and the baby and the other passengers are just as calm.
2: 7,100.
3: Mrs. Gordon, the baby, the passengers. Mrs. Gordon, the baby, the passengers. 47 human beings. 49 counting Mel and Sally. They're depending on me. And I'm gambling their lives. Down there somewhere beneath those lost screaming jets, one human being depending on me. The odds? They're too great. Mel!
2: Yeah, Sam?
3: Give me climbing power, quick!
2: Bringing in climbing power.
3: Let's get up out of here. Oh, let's get up out of here.
2: Altitude 71, lifty, climbing.
3: Whoa!
2: You hear that, Sam?
3: Yes, I heard. Jeannie, darling, hang on for a little while longer. Hang on, Jeannie. I'll get there as soon as I can. You taxied up to the ramp, Mel. I've had it. Just follow that last jet.
9: Okay, Skipper.
4: Pacific Central 462, this is Los Angeles Tower. Is your captain's name Bradley, Sam Bradley?
9: Uh-oh. There goes your license, Sam. Mine too, probably.
3: No, not yours. Just answer him.
9: This is 462. Affirmative.
4: I have a man waiting at your spot with a message. Don't miss him.
3: A message? It's Jeannie. I know it. I'm going back. You shut her down, Mel. Oh, pardon me, sir. Please, ma'am, will you excuse me? Move, will you, please?
10: It was a nice landing, Captain.
3: I'm sorry. Let me through, please. Hey, you from approach control?
11: Yes, Captain Bradley.
3: Yes.
11: Captain, I'm sorry I blew my top at you on the radio. Everybody's jittery tonight. We thought you said you were letting down.
3: Look, there's a message. They said you had a message.
11: Oh, yeah, the hospital call.
3: Yes.
11: You got a little boy. 7 pounds, 3 ounces.
3: What about my wife?
11: Well, now, take it easy, Captain. Take it easy. She's all right.
3: She's all right. Are you positive?
11: Well, that's what the man said.
3: She's all right. Sally, she's all right. Help, Mrs. Gordon. She had a little boy, and she's all right.
12: Oh, I'm so glad. You were frantic about her, weren't you?
3: Oh, God, I guess so.

Suspense. In which Bartlett Robinson starred in William N. Robeson's production of The Crowded Void by Michael Frost. Supporting Mr. Robinson in The Crowded Void were Ellen Morgan, Shirley Mitchell, Dee Tatum, John Daner, Barney Phillips, and Sam Pierce. Listen. Listen again next week when we return with another tale well calculated to keep you in suspense.

0: Suspense is compounded of mystery and intrigue and dangerous adventure. 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
1: For Suspense, tonight CBS presents The Bride Vanishes by John Dixon Carr.

0: Italy in springtime. Italy as we used to know it before the jackal struck. And the island of Capri, 20 miles out across the Bay of Naples. Blue water adazzle under the sun. Behind you the bone-white beaches and Vesuvius dull purple in a heat haze. Ahead, as the little steamer from Naples chugs out across the bay, rises Capri. Olive trees and white roads and vineyards above the cliffs. Could young Americans find a better place to spend their honeymoon? While the guitars sing and the warm winds blow and the little steamer carries them.
1: Well, Mrs. Courtney?
2: Well, Mr. Courtney.
1: I can't keep it up, Lucy. I'm going to break down and ask if you're happy.
2: Oh, I'll break down, too. I want to walk up to every...

0: everybody I meet and say, whee, just like that.
1: What I want to do is turn somersaults myself all along this deck here.
0: I want to say, I've been married to Tom Courtney for practically 2 weeks. And now we're going to have a villa at Capri for a month. Oh, Tom, I ought to be the happiest woman in the world. Only...
1: You shivered. What's wrong?
0: Well, ever since we got aboard this ship, people have been staring at me.
1: I can't blame them for that, dear.
0: No. I mean in a funny way. And muttering. Even your American friend. What's his name?
1: Granger?
0: Mr. Granger. When you introduced him to me at Naples, I thought his eyes were going to pop out.
1: Be careful. He's standing over by the rail now.
0: Oh.
1: He lives at Capri.
0: I like to see him wearing that white 10-gallon hat in Italy.
1: Before Granger made money in oil wells, he was a real old-fashioned cowpuncher. And he's proud of it. Good fellow, too.
0: He's too polite to say anything, but he keeps looking around at me, just the same as the rest of them do.
1: Well?
0: Well, Tom, they look scared.
1: You know, Lucy, this isn't the time to start imagining things.
0: I know. Well, maybe I'm just so happy I'm afraid it can't last.
1: Oh, don't say that.
0: But wouldn't it be pretty awful if something did happen and we weren't together any longer?
1: Wait a minute. Hasn't this ship stopped?
0: Yes. Well, it is Capri ahead of us, isn't it?
1: It can't be anything else. But it seems a funny place to stop. No sign of a harbor. Only rocks and little gray cliffs. Oh, Mr. Granger. Mr. Granger.
2: Yes, young fella?
1: Do you happen to know why we're stopping here?
2: Oh, yes, that's an easy one, son. We're stopping so that you and your good lady and anybody else who's curious can get a look at the Blue Grotto.
0: The Blue Grotto, of course.
2: Now, just shave your eyes with your hand, ma'am. You see that tiny little arch under the cliff?
0: Yes.
2: And all the little white rowboats are coming out towards us?
0: Yes.
2: Now, when the first boat comes alongside, you climb down that iron ladder and get in. The boatman will row you out and through the arch into the grotto. It's a great, big, dark cavern. The water in there looks as though it's lit up underneath with blue fire.
1: Mm. Like to go out and see it, Lucy?
0: Oh, I'd love to.
2: But let me give you a little tip, though. The current's pretty fast out there. You'll go shooting under that arch like 60.
0: Are we likely to upset?
2: Oh, no, but the arch isn't as high as your head. When you see it coming, lie back flat in the boat. That is, unless you want your block knocked off.
1: Well, thanks, Mr. Granger. We'll remember. Come along, Lucy. Easy on the ladder, Lucy. Don't look round yet.
0: Oh, I'm all right, darling. And just as good a swimmer as you are.
1: I'm in the boat now. Take one more step. Steady. Yeah. There you are. Now turn around facing the boatman and sit down here beside me.
0: What's the matter with the boatman?
1: Easy, man. Do you want to upset us? Sit down.
3: You come back, yes?
0: Come back? Well, I've never been here before in my life.
1: Push off, man. Start rowing. The other boats are piling up behind you.
3: You come back.
1: Start rowing, can't you? Andare subito. Basta.
0: Tom, he can't take his eyes off us.
1: I wish he'd watch out where he's rowing.
3: You come to live at the Villa Borghese, yes?
0: Tom, how did he know that?
3: He's the lady. She is not dead.
1: Dead? Of course she's not dead. What are you talking about?
3: She never come to Capri before?
1: Never.
3: Then I tell you, she will disappear just like the other one.
0: Disappear?
3: I rest my orders, and I tell you.
0: Tom, aren't we moving rather fast?
1: Yes, that's the entrance to the grotto ahead.
3: I tell you, there was a lady so much like you at all. Copper the back, oh, it scared me.
1: Now, look, old man, I don't want to teach you your business, but you've got your back to that grotto.
3: Take this lady back where she come from. Do not take her to the Villa Borghese.
1: Down, Lucy. Flat on your back. Down!

0: you.
1: Signore, signore, I am sorry. I almost make you get hurt.
0: Do you know you nearly got your own head knocked off?
1: Excuse me, Nor. I am used to it. Now, I will row you round the Blue Grotto.
2: I don't think I like it much, Tom.
0: Neither do I.
2: Dark. Except for that blue light under the water. It's transparent. You can see the fishes swimming.
0: Just a minute, boatman. This lady who disappeared from the Villa Borghese.
1: 2-3 years ago, she disappeared.
0: You say she looked exactly like my wife?
1: Si, signore. She was going to be married. She was trying on her wedding dress. Her mother and sisters, they were in the room with her. She walked out on a balcony over the sea. You know what I mean, on a balcony over the sea? Nobody ever hear of her again.
2: You mean she jumped over into the sea?
1: Or a young girl going to be married. Kill herself? No, no, no, no.
0: And what did happen?
1: Over the back, her, I do not know. But sometimes they say you can meet her ghost in here. She float just under the water where you can see her and turn over and over. And the wedding veil is still round her face.
2: Tom, let's get out of here.
1: Do you want to go, yes?
0: Lucy, if this fellow's stringing us along...
2: He's not stringing us along.
0: Then somebody ought to know what this means. If we've inherited a haunted balcony where people disappear like soap bubbles, I say it's too much. Let's get back to our ship and talk to Granger. Yes, boatman, take us back.
2: Mr. Granger!
3: Oh. You too, young woman. You see if we start to help us. Here, give me a hand, Lucy.
2: Thank you, dear. Oh, didn't anybody else go to the Blue Grotto?
3: Well, ma'am, no. Not after they saw you go.
0: It's all right. We've just heard the story, Mr. Granger.
3: Oh, I ought to have told you about it myself. All the way out here, I've been cussing myself and thinking what an ornery old badger I am for not telling you when I first met you in Naples.
0: The girl did vanish then.
3: By a first-rate miracle, yes. In broad daylight and within 20 feet of her mother and sisters.
0: You don't look like a man who'd believe in miracles, Mr. Granger.
3: Oh, I'm not, son. I'm just telling you what happened.
0: But why is everybody so excited? Somebody must have thrown her off the balcony.
3: Josephine Adams was all alone on a balcony 40 feet up a cliff, smooth as glass. She didn't fall, she wasn't thrown because there was no sound of a splash, and she didn't come back from the balcony because her mother and sisters were in front of the only door. Yet, within 15 seconds, mind you, she just vanished.
0: You believe that?
3: Sure, I believe it, son. Why, it's a fact.
2: Did you know the girl's family?
3: Oh, very well. We've got a real English-speaking colony here. Oh, by the way, in about half a minute now, I'm going to show you your new home.
2: Oh, can we see it here on the ship?
3: Oh, sure you can, ma'am. It's on the edge of the cliff. Dr. Davis's house is on one side of it, and my shack's on the other. That's why I want to ask you a question.
2: Of course. Ask anything you like.
3: Well, I'm an old stager, ma'am, and not exactly up to the high-toned society around here, but do you trust me?
2: Yes, I think so.
3: Well, then promise me something. Unless you're with somebody you do trust, keep away from that balcony.
0: Do you honestly think there's danger or...
3: I don't know, son. If I did, I wouldn't have to talk this way.
2: Sounds like a dog barking. I thought I heard it before.
0: Well, it is, a big police dog. And led by a very handsome woman, if you ask me.
3: Oh, Lord, here she is again.
0: Who?
3: The Countess. She lives in our colony.
2: She looks like an American. You take your eyes off her, Tom Courtney.
3: She is an American. Married a Count Parcheesi or something like that. Just call her Nellie.
4: My dear Mr. Granger.
3: Hello, Nellie.
4: It's true. Everybody told me so, but I couldn't believe it until I saw her. She does look exactly like poor Josephine Adams. Just as small, just as dainty.
2: Please, is everybody trying to give me the jitters?
3: Nellie, I want you to meet some friends of mine.
4: Oh, you don't need to introduce me. I know who they are. You're the nice young couple who've taken that villa. I'm Nellie Lachapelle.
2: Oh, yes.
4: This is my dog, Tiberius, named after the wicked Roman emperor. You know who used to live at Capri? I must confess I'm terribly fascinated by wicked things. Aren't you, Mr. Courtney?
0: Lucy, stop digging me in the ribs. I haven't done anything.
5: No, and you're not going to.
4: Tiberius seems to have taken quite a fancy to you, Mrs. Courtney.
5: Oh,
4: I've never known him to go to a stranger before.
5: Well, I only wish I could borrow him. He might be a charm against... Oh, no, I don't know.
4: We'll be at the harbor in a few minutes. Then you must let me drive you up to the villa. You won't be able to get any servants, I'm afraid, because they won't stay there. But you can camp out.
2: Look. There's the villa. We're passing it now.
5: Where?
2: On the cliff, where I'm pointing.
0: Wait a minute. There must be some mistake. That's not the Villa Borghese.
3: It sure is, son.
0: That's a palace like all the other houses there. And I rented it furnished for about $25 a month.
3: Can't you guess why you got it so cheap, son? If you take my advice, you'll turn around and go back to Naples by the next steamer.
4: Harry Granger, don't be an idiot. Let's have some excitement. Let's have some excitement.
2: Tom is beautiful.
0: Too infernally beautiful, if you ask me.
4: There's the balcony.
3: It's all right by daylight, son. Marble and tapestries and whatnot. But at night, when you gotta put out the lights, you start thinking what happened there.

0: The moon over Capri makes a deathly daylight. You could see to read on that balcony if anyone went out there. Frosted glass doors open out on it from a big room on the ground floor. Two determinedly calm persons and a dog sit looking at each other.
1: Lucy, stop it.
2: Stop what?
1: Stop looking over at that balcony.
2: I'm sorry, darling.
1: Why are we sitting here anyway? There's an outer room that's much more comfortable.
2: It's like having a toothache, a very little toothache.
1: I may be dense, Angel, but I don't follow you.
2: You put your tongue against the tooth to see if it'll hurt. You know it will hurt, but you go on doing it just the same. That's us.
1: Maybe you're right.
2: Oh, Tom, did you ever think we'd have a lovely house like this?
1: Yeah, the house is all right, yes. Then they have to go and spoil everything. Our honeymoon. With this blasted Tommy rod.
2: Wait,
1: about...
2: Tom, you're as jittery now as I was this afternoon. Oh, even Tiberius is jittery.
1: Yes, I guess I am. Easy, boy. Easy, easy.
2: Well, there's whiskey on the table. They call it Viki here. Fix yourself a drink.
1: Huh? In a minute. Not just now. Lucy, there's nothing wrong with that balcony. Suppose you walked out there this minute.
2: I've had a horrible longing to try it, just because I know I shouldn't.
1: Well, nothing could attack you. All you'd have to do would be to yell. That'd bring Mr. Granger out on his balcony like a shot. And the neighbor on the other side of us would... Well, who is on the other side, by the way?
2: A loony doctor.
1: A what?
2: A specialist in brain diseases. Dr. Davis. He's English. Listen.
1: It's somebody in the outer room. Easy, Tiberius. Easy.
2: Tom, I'm afraid.
1: It's all right, darling. You hold Tiberius's collar while I open the door. We don't want him to fly at anybody. We're going into the other room and stay there. Ready?
2: Yes.
3: Good evening, Mr. Courtney. Good evening, Mrs. Courtney. I'm no ghost, though you appear to regard me as one. I'm merely your neighbor, Dr. Rutherford Davis.
2: Oh, yes, of course. Mr. Granger mentioned you.
3: I trust you will pardon this intrusion. No one answered my knock, so I ventured to come in.
1: It's no intrusion, Dr. Davis. We're a little disorganized here, that's all.
3: Naturally. Mr. Courtney, I wish I could say welcome to Capri, but I have a very different message.
1: Well?
3: If you value Mrs. Courtney's life, you'll go back to Naples immediately, sir.
1: Not you, too.
3: I do not say that as a ghost hunter, sir. I say it as a medical man. May I sit down?
2: Oh, of course. Please do.
3: Thank you.
1: We seem to be forgetting our manners. Dr. Davis, will you have a drink?
3: Oh, thank you. Perhaps a small whiskey?
2: I'll get it, darling. You sit down and talk to Dr. Davis.
1: You're not going back into that room alone.
2: Oh, I'm only going to get the drinks, Tom. I promise to be good. And Tiberius can come with me. Can't you, Tiberius?
3: Oh, I see you've borrowed Tiberius from the Countess Lucchese.
2: Yes, she was kind enough to offer him. Excuse me, I'll be back in a minute. Come on, Tiberius.
1: I hope this is all right, Doctor.
3: No, sir. It is not all right. Your wife is in very great danger.
1: But why? Because of that balcony?
3: No. Because she looks exactly like the late Josephine Adams.
1: I don't get it.
3: Mr. Courtney, did you ever hear of paranoia?
1: It's some kind of mental disease, isn't it?
3: The paranoic begins by imagining that he or she is being persecuted by someone. First, he hears things. A voice in his brain whispers, "You'll be killed. You'll be killed. You'll be killed." He hears it in the tick of a clock, in the rattle of a train, in the footsteps on the street. There are holes in the walls through which his enemy is always watching. Invisible speaking tubes bring him messages. There are pains in his joints and nightmares of attempts to poison him. His brain bursts and he kills. He kills. He kills. Well, excuse me for speaking so strongly.
1: But how does this affect us?
3: Mr. Courtney, will you examine this sheet of paper?
1: What is it?
3: The fragment of a typewritten diary. I found it on the cliffs months ago. Don't ask me who wrote it. But I know there's a criminal lunatic on this island. He imagined that poor, inoffensive Josephine Adams was his enemy. So he killed her.
1: Killed her? How?
3: I don't know.
1: And what happened to the girl's body?
3: I'm not a detective, sir. The body was carried out to sea, perhaps, or washed along the cliffs and into the Blue Grotto to be lost. But don't you understand the danger to your wife?
1: You're not suggesting that
3: with somebody's cracked brain, your wife is Josephine Adams, created all over again.
1: Kill Lucy? It couldn't be done.
3: It was done, my friend. Listen.
1: That sounded like a dog howling.
3: Mrs. Courtney is rather a long time in getting that whiskey.
1: She wouldn't go near the balcony. She promised not to go out on the balcony.
3: People do very perverse things, my friend, when they know they shouldn't.
1: Lucy! Lucy!
3: That seems to be Tiberius out on the balcony. I can't see anything else from here.
1: She's gone. She's gone. She's

0: an empty balcony, a howling dog, and a sea turned clear silver under the moon. Then, after the tumult and the shouting, there are other pictures. Don't you hear the noise of that motor launch with a half-demented young man at the wheel? Three other familiar figures are gathered around it. Don't you recognize the brunette prettiness of Nellie Lucchese and the white 10-gallon hat of Harry Granger and the neat, pointed beard of Dr. Davis?
1: But what on earth is he going to do out here in this motorboat?
2: I'd like to know that one myself.
3: Listen, please. All of you.
4: Now, take it easy, son. We're with you.
3: What time is it?
4: Time?
3: Yes. What time is it?
1: It's 2:30 in the morning, going on for 3.
3: 12 hours. Then the tide ought to be just where it was this afternoon.
4: What's the tide got to do with it?
3: A whole lot. Somebody set a trap and made Lucy fall off that balcony. I know it.
1: Oh, that's absurd.
3: If Lucy's been carried out to sea, there's nothing we can do about it. But if she's been carried along with the current and into the Blue Grotto...
1: Blue Grotto?
5: One moment, sir. You're not proposing to run this big launch under that arch after dark?
3: Yes, Doctor. That's just exactly it.
1: Go on. Do it. I'll back you up. Let's have some excitement.
5: It'll be exciting enough, I assure you. Mr. Courtney, have you got some wild hope of recovering your wife's body?
3: I've even got a wild hope she may be alive. Lucy's a very strong swimmer.
4: You're acting like a nut, son.
3: Get set, everybody. I'm going to swing around.
1: We're in the current now. Better hold tight.
3: I've got to duck my own head when we go through. Everybody else, squat down.
5: I still protest against this. Don't you understand, Mr. Courtney?
3: Get ready. Here we go.

0: corner of his room. There's no blue grotto. It's as black as pitch.
1: My dear Nellie, I kept trying to tell all of you. The blue grotto effect is caused by the sun's rays. There never is one except when the sun is out. Just how does our friend propose to find anything in here? Listen.
0: Something got hold of the side of the boat. I felt it move.
1: Not the dead girl, I trust.
2: There's a hand here. A wet hand. Lucy!
0: She's not alive.
2: Mr. Granger, help me lift her up over the side. Easy, easy now. Don't tip the boat. Oh, Lucy. Lucy, are you all right?
3: Tom.
2: Are you all right, Lucy? Can you hear me?
3: All right. I'm just exhausted. I got in here. Couldn't swim out against the current.
2: Oh, don't try to talk.
3: I've got to talk. I'm going to faint. Tom. Who's with you?
2: Only our friends.
3: Who's with you? Is the murderer with you?
1: I was just wondering the same thing. To be shut up in the dark at 3 o'clock in the morning with a criminal lunatic.
3: Who spoke then?
2: Now, Lucy, don't hold me so tight. Let go, dear. I'll get the boat started and have you out of here in a second.
3: Who spoke then?
2: Only Dr. Davis.
3: Tom, I've got to tell you. I know how that girl, Josephine Adams, died. Almost killed me.
2: Has anybody here got some brandy? Or a flashlight?
1: I have a flashlight, my friend. Will you allow me, as a medical man, to examine Mrs. Courtney?
2: You better keep back for just a second, Doctor. She's hysterical. Give me the flashlight, please.
3: I walked into the other room. Nobody with me. All alone except Tiberius.
2: Yes, Lucy.
3: Somebody called my name. From the balcony, I thought. Very softly. Mrs. Courtney, said. Mrs. Courtney.
2: Did you recognize the voice?
3: Yes. That's why I went.
4: Hadn't you better start up this boat and get out of here?
3: Oh, then.
2: Don't pay any attention to them, Lucy. Nobody can hurt you now.
3: I went out on the balcony. It was bright moonlight. Bright as day. But there was nobody there.
2: Nobody on the balcony?
3: No. I looked out over the sea. And then something came at me. Something flew out of the air and came at me.
1: Just one moment before Mrs. Courtney goes on. Is anybody in this boat carrying a revolver?
2: Not that I know of.
1: Excuse my mentioning it, but I felt something. Metal. Like a revolver. Brush past my hand.
3: Oh, it was only the flashlight.
1: Excuse me, it was not a flashlight. Mr. Courtney's got the flashlight.
2: Would you please let Lucy go on and finish? Lucy, you were on the balcony and something came at you.
3: Yes. Like a snake, sideways, out of the air. It went over my head, fastened around my neck. It was a rope with a running noose in it.
2: A rope?
3: That's it, a rope. It was thrown from another balcony. I'm small and light, like Josephine Adams. But it pulled me sideways and over the rail. I fell.
2: I think I begin to understand what...
3: They couldn't see what happened to Josephine Adams. Frosted glass doors to the balcony, so they couldn't see.
2: But take it easy now. You're perfectly safe.
1: But is she perfectly safe?
3: The murderer let her fall on the rope. But the rope was jerked tight long before she struck the water. That broke her neck. Then the murderer lowered her softly.
2: So there wasn't any splash. And the current took her away, rope and all.
3: That's it. It would have happened to me. Only the rope must have slipped through the murderer's fingers.
2: Through whose fingers?
1: What did I tell you? Somebody in this boat has got a revolver.
2: Who's overboard? Somebody went?
1: Switch on that light, my friend, and shine it on the water.
2: All right, Doctor. There's your light. Look at it. Turning over and over. The water in the blue grotto is red now.
3: Tom, stay close to me.
2: Oh, it's all right, Lucy. I swear you're safe enough now.
3: Did he shoot himself?
2: Yes.
0: Did who shoot himself?
2: Who had a balcony exactly like ours on the house next door? Who began life as a cowpuncher and would have known how to use a lasso?
1: Yes, and knew Josephine Adams well and got it into his maniac's head that Mrs. Courtney was Josephine Adams all over again.
2: Harry Granger. Look.
5: There's his 10-gallon hat floating away.

0: And so ends The Bride Vanishes, a story of mysterious doings in the Isle of Capri. And tonight's story of suspense. Columbia presents these tales of mystery and intrigue and dangerous adventure for your relaxation and enjoyment. Next Tuesday, there'll be another in this series. Same hour, 9:30 Eastern Wartime. William Spear, the producer, John Dietz, the director, Alexander Semler, the composer, conductor, and John Dixon Carr, the author, are collaborators on Suspense.
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14: And now, a tale well calculated to keep you in suspense. In a moment, Act One of Brother John, starring William Redfield, and written especially for Suspense by Elspeth Eric.
15: It was so simple, it was ridiculous. I was lying there in the veterans' hospital with a brain embolism. Stroke, they call it, for short. You think that only happens to old people? Both of us in that room were under 30. You see, you get a stroke on the left side of your brain. It paralyzes the right side of your body. And it makes you so you can't talk. I mean, you got all the words in your head and you understand what everybody says, but you can't talk. So I just laid there and listened to Brother John talking to the army doctor.
16: He's your brother?
15: Yes, 20 years younger. I've taken care of him since he was a kid.
16: Well, we'll hope for spontaneous recovery.
15: What's that?
16: The damage to the brain clears up by itself. Speech returns and the paralysis disappears.
15: Well, what do I do now?
16: Well, can you remember what books he read as a child? Little poems or songs. Hey Diddle Diddle, Humpty Dumpty. Often these things come back first.
15: Charlie was born in France. Our parents both died there when Charlie was 10. By that time, I was in okay shape financially, and they sent him back to me. But he only spoke French. I remember he used to sing that Frère Jacques thing.
16: Yes, singing often helps. The rhythm carries them along.
15: I hardly know any French.
16: Well, now, you do your best. This may all clear up sooner than you think. The man on the other side of the screen has the same trouble. He seems to be coming along.
15: Well, thank you, Doctor.
16: Anything else you want to know, ask for me at the desk.
15: Thanks. Hey there, chum. You look fine. Now listen. I'm going to tell you what we're going to do. You know the apartment I have over the garage at the Tremaines? Well, you're going to come there. It's big enough. Wait till you see it. It's great. Yeah. What's the matter? You think they'll mind? They won't mind. They're very nice people. And of course, they're really not in any position to mind anything. Are they, huh? No. But when I took that prison rap for Jerry Tremaine, he promised he'd look after me for the rest of my life. And somebody asks you, what does your brother do? You can say, he's butler for the Gerald Tremaines. It's not much, I grant you that, but it's better than saying he's a bum, right? Yeah, he's doing very well, incidentally, old Jerry. All strictly on the up and up ever since that one little mistake that I did time for. But I'm a nice fella. I've stuck to our original agreement, $200 a week for life. And of course, I get my board and room. So most of it, I've got put away for you. And if you ever need a little extra, well, truth is, Mrs. Tremaine is what you might say crazy about me. I could always put the bite on her for a little extra if you needed it. Listen, I brought you some champagne. Want me to open it now, huh? Oh, okay, later. With your buddy here, huh? Doctor says you both got this cerebral thing. Okay if I introduce myself? My name's McGee. Yeah, I'm Charlie's brother, John. I brought some champagne. You and Charlie can have it together, okay? You both look great, you know. Just great. Well, good luck. Enjoy the champagne. Hey, looks like a nice fella. You want to say something, Charlie? Go ahead, try, huh? Go ahead. Frère Jacques, Frère Jacques, dormez-vous, dormez-vous. I had to laugh. Big Brother John standing there trying to sing in French. Well, all right, so he didn't know French. But he had brains. He does a little stretch in prison for a guy, then when he gets out, he moves in with the guy, gets $200 a week, and takes over the wife besides. Well, anyway, a few days later, I had a spontaneous recovery. Blood clot was absorbed, speech came back, paralysis is gone, I'm out of the army. I'm walking around. But you see, I'd never met these Tremaines, and I'm very curious to find out what they're like. So, Mrs. Tremaine comes to the door. Not a bad-looking woman for her age. She lets me in and introduces me to her husband.
17: This is my husband, Mr. Tremaine. Gerald, this is John's brother, Charlie.
18: Charlie? Good Lord. Sit down, Charlie.
15: Well, I should have called John, I guess, but
19: I wanted to surprise him.
17: Gerald, you tell him. I just can't.
18: Charlie, we were just going to call you at the hospital.
19: Huh?
18: Yeah, the truth is... Well, your brother has been shot, Charlie. Killed.
19: John? John was shot?
17: It just happened about an hour ago.
19: What? Who'd want to do a thing like that?
17: We don't know who did it.
18: The police don't know.
17: Gerald, you ought to let them know that Charlie's here.
18: All right, I will. I'll be right with you.
19: He was such a wonderful brother to me.
17: I know. He talked a lot about you.
19: I mean, he did everything for me.
17: You were planning to stay here with him, weren't you? He said so.
19: Yeah, till I get a job or something. Now I don't know what to do.
17: Well, why don't you just stay on here anyway for the time being?
19: Oh, I don't know if I could...
17: John's apartment's over the garage, you know. Why don't you just move in?
19: Well, I... Gee, Mrs. Tremaine, I'd kind of like that. Yeah, I'd like to poke around there, sort of, and see if I can't figure out who could have wanted to kill my brother John. It was so simple. It was ridiculous. I could move right in, and I did. Ah, they were nice, really. She was what you'd call faded, I guess, but not too faded. I could see how John could have gone for her a little bit. Next morning, I asked if I could help her with breakfast. You know, John told me a lot about you, Mrs. Tremaine.
17: He did?
19: Yeah. He liked you a lot.
17: Well, that's very nice to hear.
19: I can see why. You're very attractive.
17: Well, now...
19: I mean, John certainly thought you were. And so do I.
17: That's a nice compliment from a young man.
19: And you're not much older than I am.
17: Well, I'm certainly not younger.
19: Lots of men my age go for older women.
17: I really wouldn't know about that.
19: Oh, come on now, Mrs. Tremaine. You must have had lots of guys going for you.
17: Really, Charlie, I don't think this is the way for us to talk.
19: I knew I had her. When they say they shouldn't talk this way, they're starting to weaken. They talk that way all the time they're saying they shouldn't, and pretty soon they're ready for action. Anyway, I could see she was getting uncomfortable, and that was exactly what I wanted. Her husband came downstairs right then, and I took him some coffee in the living room.
18: John was with us a long time, you know, Charlie.
19: Yeah, I know.
18: A terrible shock. Awful. You talked to the police?
19: Mm-hmm. Last night, they don't seem to know much.
18: Uh-huh. Well, they need time, I guess.
19: Oh, sure.
18: Look, Charlie, you stay on here just as long as you like.
19: No, Mr. Tremaine. I'll be moving on pretty soon, I guess. I mean, John said he had some money saved up for me.
18: Oh?
19: Yeah. Quite a lot.
18: Good.
19: I don't know how he did it. Almost $40,000.
18: That much, huh?
19: Yeah.
18: Well, he must have made good investments.
19: No. He just had savings. Yeah. In 4 different banks.
18: Oh, is that so?
19: Yeah. Every week he made a deposit. A big one.
18: You don't say.
19: Ever since the first week, he came to work for you.
18: Well, now, what do you know about that?
19: So, I had him, too, and I knew it. Now, both of them were uncomfortable. But they were nice people, really. I could almost have gotten to like them. Yeah. Anyway, I helped Mrs. Tremaine put the breakfast on the table. They even asked me to eat with them, but I said no, I was going out. Only I didn't go out. I stayed in the kitchen because I wanted to hear what they had to say to each other.
18: Connie, how long is he going to stay?
17: Charlie?
18: Yeah, Charlie.
17: I don't know.
18: Nice fella.
17: Very nice.
18: Not like John, though.
17: No, not really.
18: Mm-mm. Doesn't even look like him.
17: He's a lot younger, of course.
18: Yes.
17: I'll miss John.
18: We'll get somebody else.
17: Not like John, though.
18: No, not like John.
19: I was sorry I wasn't like John. I really was. I'd have liked to stay on with these people for a while. I was even a pretty good butler, if you can imagine that. I helped Mrs. Tremaine get lunch.
17: I'm terribly awkward in the kitchen, I'm afraid.
19: Oh, well, let me do that.
17: John always did everything.
19: Uh-huh. He was a good man.
17: Yes, he was.
19: Yeah, you know, I'm sorry. I didn't get to see more of him.
17: Well, we used to ask him to have you here for a visit, but he never would.
19: I know. I wonder why he wouldn't. I wonder if it was a woman.
17: Oh, no, it wasn't a woman. I'd have known if the...
19: Oh? You would?
17: Well, I mean, if that was why he wouldn't have you here, I'd have known if he was seeing some woman here.
19: No, I meant if it was some woman who killed him. You should have seen her face. All of a sudden, she looked like somebody had hit her. Then Mr. Tremaine came home for lunch. I made him a drink first in the living room.
18: Join me, Charlie?
19: Oh, well, thank you, Mr. Tremaine.
18: I don't usually indulge in the middle of the day.
19: Oh, of course not. $38,000.
18: How's that?
19: Oh, that's what my brother had. In 4 different banks.
18: Oh, well, that makes you a rich man, doesn't it?
19: Well, not quite. I just can't help wondering, that's all.
18: Wondering what, Charlie?
19: Oh, where he got all that money. Who gave it to him all those years.
18: Well, I wouldn't know if anybody gave it to him.
19: Well, you see, if somebody was paying him, that could be the man who killed him. So he could stop paying it.
18: Oh, I see what you mean.
19: She came in right then and told him lunch was ready, and they both went into the dining room looking absolutely sick. As a parting shot, I said that I was going down to the police station. I thought that should start a little something, you know? I went out to the kitchen, and I opened and shut the door like I was leaving. But I sat down to listen.
18: That's the third time he's talked to the police.
17: That's natural, isn't it?
18: Yes, I guess so.
17: I must say, he doesn't seem to be mourning for his brother very much.
18: No, they were supposed to be very close, weren't they?
17: I guess men just don't show their feelings, in fact. I'm sure they don't.
18: Meaning me?
17: Toward each other. Some men don't even show their feelings toward their wives.
18: Me again?
17: If you have any feelings toward your wife...
18: Oh, Connie, don't start that again.
17: Sorry.
18: I'm sorry. That Charlie is making us both nervous.
17: I'm not nervous. Are you nervous?
18: No, not nervous, exactly.
17: Yes, you are.
18: Look, why don't we get rid of him?
17: Get rid of whom?
18: Charlie.
17: But we just asked him to stay.
18: You asked him of me.
17: Well, if you want him to leave...
18: I didn't say I wanted...
17: Tell him so.
18: Well, I'll give him some money till John's estate is settled.
17: That'd be nice.
18: Well, so tell him.
17: Me? You tell him.
18: Why should I tell him? You tell him.
17: Why me?
19: And so it went. You tell him. No, you tell him. I wanted to laugh. I got out of the kitchen very quietly, and I did go down to the police station. They didn't know anything. They hadn't found the gun, and they couldn't figure out who'd had a motive. So, about 5:30, I went back to the house. Mrs. Tremaine was setting the table for dinner.
17: Did you see the police, Charlie?
19: Yeah. I was there all afternoon.
17: Really? All afternoon?
19: Mm-hmm. They wanted me to tell them everything I knew about John.
17: Really?
19: Yeah. I didn't know a lot. He never said too much about himself.
17: No. No, he was sort of a quiet man.
19: A few things, I told him.
17: Oh, like what?
19: Well, like I gathered he was very happy here. I mean, you took good care of him. I gathered that.
17: Well, we tried.
19: He was really happy here. Yeah, he really was happy. He used to say he never wanted to leave here.
17: Did he?
19: Yeah. I guess he had about everything he wanted. Right here in this house.
17: Everything?
19: I mean, jobs like that are sure hard to find. That have everything.
17: I suppose they are.
19: hand started to shake, and pretty soon she gave up trying to set the table and went out to the living room to join Mr. Tremaine. I told her that I was going to go up and wash up for dinner, but instead I went out in the hall. She closed the door to the living room, and standing on the other side, I could hear everything that went on.
17: Gerald, I must tell you something.
18: What, dear?
17: Gerald, we've got to get rid of that man.
18: I told you that at lunch.
17: He knows something.
18: What do you mean, something?
17: Gerald, I never meant to tell you this. It isn't anything much, really, only now it might make the police think I killed John.
18: You?
17: Oh, I'm so ashamed of myself. Carrying on with a servant.
18: What?
17: Poor little lonely housewife, taking up with the first man who was nice.
18: Connie, what are you talking about?
17: That's the way I thought of myself, Gerald. It was all self-pity, all of it. I was alone all day, and John was here.
18: Connie, I...
17: That's the way it was.
18: You and John?
17: Yes.
18: Looks hard to believe.
17: Oh, Gerald, I'm not trying to excuse myself. I'm not. It's just that now John's dead, and that awful Charlie thinks some woman killed him, and I think he thinks I'm the woman.
18: No, he doesn't.
17: He's been hinting around.
18: He thinks some man did it. Some man who was paying John a lot of money, extortion money.
17: Who?
18: Me.
17: You?
18: Yes. He doesn't come right out and say it, but he knows someone who's been paying the money, and I think he suspects me. And he's right.
17: What do you mean?
18: I paid John for 15 years, ever since he got out of jail. We were both guilty, but he took the rap.
17: Guilty of what?
18: Embezzlement.
17: Embezzlement?
18: Yes. We took $70,000 from the firm before we got caught. As I said, I went free and John went up the river. I paid him $200 a week, 52 weeks a year. He'd saved up almost $40,000 when he was killed.
17: But you didn't kill him.
18: Is that a question?
17: I know you didn't do it.
18: You know I didn't?
17: Of course. You think I did?
18: No, of course not.
17: You don't think maybe he got tired of me or I got jealous or hysterical or something and shot
18: no,
17: him?
18: No, of course I don't.
17: I did get jealous sometimes and hysterical.
18: But you didn't kill him.
17: No, I didn't.
18: Neither did I.
17: I know.
19: Well, that wasn't the way I thought it would go, frankly. In the first place, I never thought they'd spill everything to each other. And in the second place, I thought if they did spill everything, they'd each jump at the chance to pin it on the other. Yeah, they must have loved each other or something. Oh, something like that. Anyway, I decided to walk in and settle the whole thing right then and there. Mr. Tremaine.
18: Yes, Charlie.
19: Mr. Tremaine, the fact is, I need $50,000 from you right now.
18: What is this, Charlie?
19: Well, it's extortion money, Mr. Tremaine. You know what that is. It's just a word, like embezzlement.
18: Oh, I see.
17: Gerald, he knows. He actually...
19: That's right. I actually know, Mrs. Tremaine. I didn't know exactly before that it was embezzlement, you see. But Brother John told me he'd done time for your husband, and that was why he had this cushy job. I didn't know why he bothered to work at all. I know I wouldn't have.
18: No, I guess you wouldn't have.
19: Well, now, wait a minute. Well, I take that back. I know a reason why he worked here. Don't you, Mrs. Tremaine? Yeah. You were fooling around a little, weren't you? Huh? With Brother John?
18: Now, look, my wife and I have no secrets, so this is not a shock to either one of us.
19: But have you told the police? It might be a shock to them. Have you? Well, now, of course you haven't.
18: My wife didn't kill your brother, neither did I.
19: Maybe yes, maybe no.
18: How do we know you didn't kill him?
19: Why would I kill my own brother?
18: For the money in the four savings banks?
19: I was going to get that anyway. Brother John told me so in the hospital. He even said he could put the touch on your wife for a little extra if I needed it.
18: You can't prove that.
19: Well, I think I could if I had to. There's a guy up at the hospital. He had the bed next to mine. He was there when John came to see me.
18: He knows all about this?
19: Well, he might. Neither one of us could talk at the time. Maybe he can't even now. I don't know. But he was still there when I got out.
18: What's his name?
19: Now, why would I tell you that?
18: I can find out.
19: Well, what's the difference, Mr. Tremaine? Suppose he says the whole story is true, that he heard John tell it to me. It'll all come out anyway, newspapers and everything. And then what will the police think about you? So, come on. I mean, let's be sensible. You raise the $50,000, and I'll clear out.
18: How am I supposed to raise $50,000?
19: Well, not at your house, your car. You must have insurance. You two stay there. I'll answer that phone.
18: What do you think, Constance?
17: Don't give it to him.
18: Well, it's just money.
17: Don't give it to him.
18: You sure?
17: what's wrong.
18: What I did was wrong. Let's not keep on doing what's wrong.
19: Well, it's a wrong number or something. It sounded like a singing telegram.
17: Singing telegram?
19: I couldn't make it out. Well, how about it?
18: Charlie, we don't think we can give you $50,000. We don't think we can afford it.
19: Can you afford being smeared all over the newspapers?
18: We can't afford to go on living this way, lying to each other.
19: But one of you may not go on living at all.
17: Let me answer it this time.
19: Leave the phone off the hook.
18: Charlie, neither one of us killed John.
19: Tell that to the police.
18: I'm going to. I've talked to my wife and she agrees.
17: Gerald, come here. You too, Charlie.
19: Now look, I don't think you've thought this over.
18: Oh, yes, we have. We don't want to think about it anymore.
17: Gerald, listen.
18: Huh? What is it?
17: Listen. I'll hold the phone up. Listen, Charlie.
20: Frère Jacques, dormez-vous, Frère Jacques, dormez-vous.
19: Well, that's the story. It was the real Charlie on the phone, the guy in the other bed. See, he hadn't had a spontaneous recovery like mine. But he'd gotten back enough to get to a phone in the hospital, dial the number, and then sing this French song into the phone. Brother John, are you sleeping, are you sleeping? That's what it says. It's just my lousy luck. I never learned French, or I'd have known it was the real Charlie the first time he called. Oh, I guess you want the gun I killed John with, huh? Oh, here. Yeah, I've had it in my pocket the whole time. Oh, and thanks for offering me a lawyer. But frankly, I don't think any lawyer in the world could get me off. Do you? Well, do you?
14: 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Heard in tonight's story were Connie Lemke as Constance Tremaine, Paul McGrath as Gerald Tremaine, Sam Gray as John, Bill Smith as the Doctor, and Guy Repp as the voice of Charlie. 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
1: And now, with the man in the room and the performance of John Lund, Autolite hopes once again to keep you in suspense.
2: When I was 10, I first read Edgar Allan Poe's story of the miraculous room. The room whose terrible walls closed slowly in upon their prisoner made a deep impression upon me. My most persistent nightmare was that I was the poor devil in the story. I didn't know then that he had been impressed by it too, and that someday I would actually be the man in the room. Excuse me, can you tell me what floor Miss Markham is on?
3: Miss Markham? What do you want with her?
2: Why, I want her to do some work for me. She does typing, doesn't she?
3: Mm-hmm. Third floor. Step in.
2: Thank you.
3: You're a writer?
2: Yes.
3: What do you write?
2: Stories, mostly.
3: Mm-hmm. Sell them?
2: Occasionally.
3: Mm-hmm. She's down at the end of the hall where you see the door open.
2: Thank you very much.
4: Oh, come in, please.
2: Thank you. Miss Markham?
4: That's right. What can I do for you?
2: I saw your ad in the paper. I thought perhaps you could do some work for me.
4: Oh, yes, yes, of course. What is it? Typing? Mimeography?
2: Typing. Manuscript.
4: You're a writer?
2: Yes.
4: Oh, would you shut the door, please?
2: Oh, yes, yes, of course.
4: Thank you. You'll find that I do absolutely perfect work, and at the most reasonable rates. I've had many years of experience, although not in this city. I've just recently moved here. Will you have much for me to do?
2: Well, that depends. Frankly, Miss Markham, the price is a factor with me. You see, I'm a freelance writer, and at best, that's a precarious occupation.
4: I see. Well, is 30 cents a page too much?
2: Why?
4: 25?
2: I was about to say that 30 seemed extremely reasonable.
4: Well, I've already said 25, so we'll leave it at that.
2: You're very kind.
4: Not at all. Excuse me, please.
2: Was that the elevator man running down the hall?
4: Why, no. I didn't see anyone. It's been a lovely day, hasn't it?
2: Yes. Yes, it has.
4: I think the weather is so perfect here. I know I'm going to love this city. It's so difficult coming to a new place and trying to establish oneself, especially so late in life. But I think things are going to work out fine.
2: I hope so.
4: Would you like to leave your manuscript now?
2: Yes, here it is.
4: Oh, thank you. Yes, 40 pages. I'll have that ready for you day after tomorrow.
2: Oh, that'll be fine. I'll come back and pick it up then. I left the office and rang for the elevator. The old man who ran it didn't speak to me on the way down, but I stood in the back of the car and looked him over carefully. He was a funny little old duck, almost dwarf-sized, with shoulders so rounded he was nearly humpbacked. I was sure he was the one who had been listening at the door upstairs. But, after all, it was none of my affair. 2 days later, I returned to the old office building to pick up my manuscript.
3: Come to pick up your typing?
2: Yes.
3: Here it is. She left it for you.
2: Oh. Well, I've got to go up anyway. I have some more work for Miss Markham.
3: I'll take it. She don't want to be disturbed.
2: Well,
3: Just give it here.
2: All right. I gave him the manuscript and left. Several days later, when I returned, he had the completed work ready for me. Down on the first floor. That's the way it went on the other occasions when I had typing for Miss Markham to do. The old man took it from me downstairs and had it ready for me when I returned. There was always a reason for me not to go upstairs. Miss Markham was working and didn't want to be disturbed. Or she just left for lunch. Or she wasn't down that day because of illness. One day, when I came to pick up some material,

0: The elevator was not down on the first floor, and my curiosity got the better of me. Instead of ringing, I took the stairs and walked up to the third floor.
1: Oh, it's you.
0: Where's Miss Markham?
1: She ain't here. You can see she ain't.
0: Yes. Are you typing?
1: Sure. I help her out sometimes. She's sick today.
0: Oh, I see.
1: I just finished your story.
0: That's fine.
1: It won't sell, though.
0: What?
1: I say it won't sell. It's clumsy.
0: Oh, you think so?
1: Yes. It's all hodgepodge. You write too fast.
0: Well, I'm sorry you don't like it, but if you'll just put it together, I'll send it off anyway.
1: All right. But it won't sell.
0: That night at home, I'd been working for hours on a plot for a mystery story. I was having absolutely no luck. I simply couldn't concentrate. Then I had a thought. How would it be to use Miss Markham and the elevator man as a basis for a story? Just take the situation as it stood now and fabricate the rest of the plot from there. Let's see. The old man could have murdered her and hidden the body. Possibly he'd done it immediately after I'd seen her last and she'd been dead all this time. I even made up a fine name for the elevator man. I called him Dracklin. But for the life of me, I couldn't build a story. Why had he killed her? What had he done with the body? The plot wouldn't move. And yet somehow I couldn't discard it and try another. I knew that I was stuck with it until I worked it out. Well, how about the reality? What had happened to Miss Markham? Why hadn't I seen her for over 2 weeks? The only thing to do, I decided, was to find out more about the real situation. Perhaps I could evolve something from that.
2: Hello?
0: Hello, George? Bert.
2: Oh, how are you, Bertie, old boy?
0: Fine. Listen, George, who does your typing?
2: My typing? Why, Harrison Lewis.
0: Oh, yes, at 50 cents a page. I forgot you were rich.
2: Why?
0: Well, I thought perhaps you'd seen the same ad in the paper that I did. A Miss Markham. She's been doing some work for me.
2: Markham? No, I didn't see it. Well, why? Is she any good?
0: Oh, yes. She's very good.
2: Well, what does she charge?
0: 30 cents a page.
2: Hey, that is cheap. Maybe I'll switch. Where's she located?
0: 202 West Olive. Why don't you go up and see her anyway? Let me know what she says.
2: All right. I'll go in the morning.
0: Fine. Goodbye, George. The next morning, I called information and got Miss Markham's office number. It was not yet listed in the directory. I called the number, somehow knowing there would be no answer.
3: Hello?
0: Oh, hello. Miss Markham?
3: Yes?
0: Well, this is Mr. Freeland. I heard you were ill yesterday. Just thought I'd call and see how you were.
3: Oh, that's very nice of you. Thank you very much. I'm feeling much better today.
0: Oh, I'm glad. I expect to have some more work for you at the end of the week.
3: All right. Just bring it in.
0: I will. And, oh, yes, Miss Markham, I haven't received a bill from you yet. Would you send one soon?
3: Yes, I will.
0: Thank you. Goodbye, Miss Markham.
3: Goodbye.
0: I hung up thinking, well, there goes my plot into a cocked hat. I realized then that I had begun to believe something had happened to Miss Markham. Talked myself into it, I guess. Confused the fiction with the reality. But just because she was alive and well, that was no reason why I couldn't still build a good story from the same idea. Now, let's see. Gracklin had killed Miss Markham and hidden the body. But when I called up, she answered. No, I couldn't use that. But wait a minute. Why couldn't I? Why, certainly, there was the twist. Sure, Gracklin gets another woman to impersonate Miss Markham. The only ones he'd have to worry about would be the people who had seen the first Miss Markham. Well, that's the way my story would go anyway. I sat down at my typewriter and made it sing for a couple of hours. The story was coming along fine. Only thing I needed was some background on Gracklin. Well, nothing like the source. At about 4:30 that afternoon, I was down on West Olive Street near the 202 building. At about 5, Gracklin came out and started up the street. He got on a bus, so I looked around for a cab. Cabby, you taken?
4: Nah, hop in.
0: Good. Listen, follow that bus, but not too close. I'll tell you when to stop.
4: Okay.
0: He stayed on that bus all the way to the end of the line. I got out of the cab about a block before the final bus stop and saw the old man get off. It was almost prairie here. Large vacant lots and only a few scattered houses. He entered one of them. After about 20 minutes, when it was getting dark, I walked slowly up to the place. There was a light around and back. And I went quietly along the side of the house to the window. I looked in. There sat Gracklin, bent over a table, writing with a quill pen. But it was the room that surprised me. The walls were filled from floor to ceiling with books. Heavy, scholarly books. And then I saw it. On a smaller table against the wall stood her picture. She was younger in the photo and prettier, but it was unmistakably she. Miss Markham.

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0: And now Autolite brings back to our Hollywood soundstage our star, John Lund, in The Man in the Room, a tale well calculated to keep you in suspense.
3: In the next morning's mail was her bill, but there was a mistake. She charged me 40 cents a page. So I put on my coat and started downtown. As I walked up Olive Street, I wondered if Drackman would let me up to see Miss Markham. If it were in my story, he couldn't, because I'd immediately recognize her as another woman. Three, please.
4: Watch your step.
3: Miss Markham is in today?
4: Yep.
3: You know, I haven't seen her for some time. She's always been out or sick or something.
4: That's so?
3: Certainly it's so. You were the one who kept telling me.
4: Oh, well, I can't remember everybody who comes in here.
3: Oh, I shouldn't think it'd be too hard. I'll bet not over 10 people a day come in here. This is the most deserted office building I've ever seen.
4: Well, sometimes it is a little quiet. You know where it is?
3: Yes.
5: Come in.
3: Miss Markham. You are Miss Markham.
5: Yes, of course. Why?
3: Oh, no reason. I'm a little confused. Been writing too much lately, I guess.
5: Oh.
3: Well, the reason I came down is because of your bill.
5: There's a mistake.
3: But don't you remember you said you were going to charge me 25 cents a page? But your bill says 40.
5: Oh, yes, I do remember now. That's right, 25. The error is mine. I'll change it. I'm terribly sorry.
3: Oh, that's all right. I wasn't worried about it. If you'd like to refigure it, I can leave you a check right now.
5: Do you possibly have the cash?
3: Well, let's see. Yes? Yes, I think I do. Would you prefer that?
5: If you don't mind.
3: I paid the bill and went home. Back to my story. My story that had turned out to be pure fiction after all. Miss Markham was alive and well and back in her office, looking just as she had the first time I saw her. Well, I had used all of the real situation I could, and from now on I was operating on pure imagination. Let's see. Hey, wait a minute. Just because she looks the same doesn't mean she's the same woman. She was a twin, see? The first Miss Markham's twin sister. And Gracklin was, their brother. Why had he killed the first Miss Markham? Well, for money, her life savings. That was always a good motive. And the twin sister was in on it and would split with him. Fine. I rattled off the story and the next morning brought it in to be typed.
5: Good morning, Mr. Freeland.
3: Good morning, Miss Markham. Got another story for you.
5: Oh? Well, I'm not sure that I can start on anything right now. I'm closing up the office, you know.
3: Oh?
5: Oh, yes, this climate doesn't agree with me at all. As a matter of fact, I never did like city life.
3: You've evidently changed your mind about things.
5: I beg your pardon?
3: Remember the first day you came up here? You were telling me how well you liked our city and the weather?
5: Oh, yes. Well, you can always depend on a woman, can't you?
3: Yeah, I guess so. I really wish you could finish this story for me. It's not very long.
5: Oh?
3: Only about 28 pages.
5: I see. Well, perhaps I can rush it out. I sort of feel that I owe you something anyway.
3: Why?
5: For being so nice about that mistake I made on your bill.
3: Oh, that was nothing.
5: Well, leave the manuscript here and I'll try to have it done by tomorrow afternoon. Tomorrow's my last day. Come in about 2 o'clock.
3: Right. And thanks a lot, Miss Markham. The next day was Saturday. And if the building had seemed deserted on other days, it had really been a beehive compared to 2 o'clock on Saturday afternoon. Now it was a morgue. When I entered Miss Markham's office, she was standing there holding a sheaf of papers.
5: Mr. Freeland, where did you ever get the idea for that story?
3: Oh, well, I hope it didn't disturb you, but I was desperate for a plot, and I guess I just let my imagination run wild.
5: I see. Well, I'll just put it in an envelope.
3: Thank you. And I'll pay you now, because I probably won't see you again.
5: That's right. You probably won't. Well, I guess I'll just say goodbye.
3: Goodbye, Miss Markham, and good luck.
5: Thank you. And the same to you.
3: Gracklin was waiting for me there on the third floor. He had probably just stayed there while I was in the office. I got in the elevator and he closed the door.
4: Get your story, Mr. Freeland?
3: Huh? Oh, yes. Yes, I did.
4: Not a bad story. Miss Markham let me read it.
3: Oh?
4: But it needs rewriting.
3: Oh, is that so?
4: Yes. Like I told you before, Mr. Freeland, you write too fast. You aren't careful enough with reality.
3: I'm afraid I don't understand.
4: Well, now that part about hiding the body in the elevator shaft, for instance. You almost had a good thing there, but I could tell you've never been in an elevator shaft. Have you?
3: Why, no. You've passed the first floor.
4: Let's go down a bit. I'd like to show you something. This is the basement.
3: Yes. Yes, I see.
4: You notice how the air gets closer as you go down? It's little touches like that that make a story real.
3: Yeah.
4: Sub-basement. Mr. Freeland, would you like to see what an elevator shaft looks like?
3: Well, I...
4: Come on, it's very interesting, especially for a writer.
3: All right.
4: Fine, follow me. Now, we'll just go down these stairs on your left. There's only a few of them, but they're kind of dark. Be careful.
3: I will.
4: Wouldn't want you to fall. Now, we go through this little steel door. After you, Mr. Freeland.
3: Thank you.
4: I see. This is what the bottom of an elevator shaft looks like.
3: Yes, yes, it is interesting.
4: You could make all kinds of noise down here and no one would know.
3: Well.
4: Now, about your story. You had me, Gracklin, bury the woman in the floor of the shaft. Now, that would never do.
3: No?
4: No. If you dug a grave down here, the inspector would find it in a minute.
3: Oh.
4: Yes. The inspector's very sharp. Very sharp. But in the wall.
3: The wall?
4: Yes. See those bricks? Now, if I go to exactly the right place, look, I can pull several of them right out. And after I've got all the loose ones out, there's a regular cavity been dug out behind them. Come here. Look for yourself.
3: Huh? Miss Markham!
4: Yes. See how snugly she fits in there? I spent a long time digging that hole.
3: She's dead. You killed her.
4: Yes. Didn't you really know? I just put these bricks back now. You had some of the things quite right. The woman upstairs is Millie, her twin sister. This one's name is Dorothy. I married Dorothy, but I should have married Millie. You see, Mr. Freeland, I am a writer, too. More than a writer, a poet. But I didn't sell anything, and Dorothy lost faith in me. She typed stories for hacks like yourself, while I had to turn to running an elevator. She caused me to lose faith in myself. Finally, Dorothy left me and came here. I followed her and got a job in the same building. At last, I did what I'd wanted to do for years. I killed her. When I told Millie, she said I'd done quite right, and she came here to help me.
6: You're insane.
4: No, Mr. Freeland. I am a poet.
6: I'm getting out of here.
4: No, I don't think you are, Mr. Freeland. Are you surprised how strong I am? I've done many things in my time, even if it waits in a circus.
6: You madman.
4: No, don't try to get up, Mr. Freeland, or I'll just have to knock you down again. You see, I've got something quite interesting in store for you. You remember Edgar Allan Poe's wonderful story about the man in the room that got smaller and smaller until it would crush the life out of him?
6: What are you talking about?
4: There, Mr. Freeland, I have such a room. You're in it now. The walls won't move, but the ceiling will. Look above you. Most elevators won't go all the way to the bottom of the shaft, but this one will. I fixed it.
6: Get out of my way, you lunatic!
4: I warned you, Mr. Freeland!
6: He hit me a crushing blow and I dropped to the ground, stunned.
4: And you were wrong on my name. It's Al Jones.
6: Then he jumped out of the door and slammed it shut. I staggered to it, but there was no knob or latch of any kind on the inside. It was smooth and flush with the wall. I heard his footsteps running up the stairs. Then I heard them above me, in the elevator. Then came a sound that drove me to panic. Racklin, stop! You'll never get away with two murders. You'll go to the electric chair. Racklin! Listen. I won't tell anybody about Miss Markham. I'll tear up the story. Racklin! I sank to my knees. Still it came on. Then I fell flat on my face. And still it came, closer and closer. Only inches away now. Desperately, I flung out my arms to flatten myself close to the ground. And my hands touched the bricks of the wall. Found one of the loose ones. Without knowing what I was doing, I clawed at the loose brick and pulled it out a little. Then, miraculously, the elevator hung suspended. The side of it caught on the brick. I knew it wouldn't be stopped for long. Already the side of the elevator was grinding into the brick, and in a moment it would break it and come pressing down upon me like an ant. But then, I heard a new sound. The elevator stopped crushing into the brick now and hung motionless. He'd evidently shut off the power. He was trying to make up his mind what to do. Suddenly, the elevator lifted. I saw it going up and up, away from me. And then, I don't remember. I must have fainted. The next thing I knew, two policemen were holding me up, asking me questions. I told them something of what had happened. And then I asked them about the elevator man.
7: Oh, him? Well, we sent him off in the wagon. It was a funny thing. You see, there was this guy from some publisher, I think he was. Came here to tell this elevator guy they'd won some big poetry contest. Well, this fellow from the publisher waited around upstairs and finally started pressing the buzzer. When the elevator came up, the old man jumped out, knocked the publisher guy down, and then went running out into the street. That's when we got him. After we sent him off, we came back to investigate. We found you.
6: Really? Really?
3: Well, that's about all there was to it. Except that old Dracklin really was a pretty good writer, I guess. Because I made the changes he suggested. And you know what? I sold the story.

0: 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Tonight's star, Mr. John Lund.
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0: 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The play is called Angel Face, and it is, as we say,
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0: Tonight's Suspense play was produced and edited by William Spear and directed by Norman MacDonald. Music for Suspense is composed by Lucian Morawek and conducted by Lud Gluskin. The Man in the Room is an original play written for radio by William Idelson and Mary Castle. John Lund is currently being co-starred with Barbara Stanwyck in the Paramount picture No Man of Her Own. In the coming weeks, you will hear such stars as Charles Boyer, Edward G. Robinson, Jack Carson, and Dennis O'Keefe. And don't forget, next Thursday, same time, Autolite will present Suspense, starring Claire Trevor.
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20: For an automobile salesman, I have expensive habits. I mean dames. It had been dames, dames, dames as long as I could remember. It's strictly murder. Also, it gets you definitely no place. So this day I was turning over a new leaf. Nothing on my mind but business. Pencil in my hand, a sheet of figures on the desk, figuring out how to sell a million Excelsior 8s, make $1 billion. And someone tapped on the glass. Well, I didn't even look up, just the busy executive. Eh? Here it was again. Now I looked up.
21: Am I disturbing you?
20: Was she disturbing me? I got up in a trance and followed her across the showroom floor. It seemed as though I'd never seen anyone walk like that before in all my life.
21: This is my husband, Mr. Ganlon. Mr. Evans, the sales manager.
20: How do you do, sir? So she had a husband. He was a little sourpuss runt with a limpy leg about twice her age, dressed like dough. The kind of dough that you could buy Excelsior 8s by the dozens. But I wasn't thinking about that now. I was thinking about her. I was thinking that the best way to guarantee seeing her again was to send them out that door in an Excelsior 8. So I pasted on the big salesman's smile, went to town. Now, this is our customs line, Mr. Ganlon, distinctive in appearance. Now, you'll notice the three-tone color effect inside and out, upholstery to match, huh? And the broad, graceful, sweeping lines, a thing of beauty.
1: What's under the hood?
20: That's a question that I've been waiting for. Why, the world-famous Excelsior motor, Mr. Ganlon.
21: Gan, please, I've never driven in an Excelsior. Perhaps Mr. Evans would take us for a ride.
1: Oh, now look here, Sylvia.
21: Gan, please.
1: All right.
20: It won't take a minute. Here. Try that rear seat, Mr. Ganlon. Find it broad and luxurious. Now, Mrs. Ganlon, if you'd care to sit up here in front, you can see what it'll do.
21: Thank you.
20: Hey, you see how it handles, Mr. Ganlon? It's like a baby carriage,
1: eh? Well, keep your eyes on the road.
20: I turned the corner on two wheels, explained about the minimum sway being on account of the stabilizers. Well, I got a couple of grunts for that try. In the mirror, I saw he'd closed his eyes, so I turned to her. I still didn't know if this deal was going to be too easy, but one look at that look in those eyes, and I began to have a rough idea.
21: What do they call you?
20: Which they?
21: Your friends.
20: Speed. How about you?
21: Sylvia. Why the speed, Evans?
20: I like to get places.
21: I like to go places.
20: It's the same thing.
21: Maybe you're right.
20: Maybe we're both right.
21: Maybe, Speed. Maybe.
20: She'd asked for it. I'd have made that Excelsior turn somersaults. As it was, I showed her some driving tricks that make your hair stand on end. She loved them. Every once in a while, her eyes met mine and clung there just long enough. We knew, both of us, what I was selling, and it wasn't an Excelsior. Now, I can have the car ready for delivery first thing in the morning, Mr. Ganlon. What do you say?
21: Gan, please.
1: All right, Sylvia, all right.
20: Now, if you'll just sign the order.
1: Yeah. I want it now, and I pay cash.
20: Well, that's fine, Mr. Ganlon. That's just fine. I think you'll find the desk in my office the most convenient.
1: Is that your office there?
20: Yes, that's right, Mr. Ganlon. I'll collect all the necessary papers while you're making out the check.
1: All right.
20: Well, how did you like it?
21: Like what?
20: The car, for a start.
21: I love it.
20: You better drive in for a service check as soon as you can.
21: When?
20: Tomorrow?
21: Tomorrow.
20: Suppose you could manage to be alone?
21: Yes, I'll be alone.
20: She came in the next morning. She was alone. Well, from that day, we went places. We went there fast. But this was, well, it was different. She was different. Different from anything I'd ever known before. And in less than 2 weeks, I knew I didn't care about husbands or Excelsior 8s or even $1 million. All I cared about was her. And it was the same with her most of the time. That was what was tearing me up. The way it was other times, standoffish, scared. I was screwy. I didn't get it. Well, one day we were down at the beach, as usual. Lately, we were arguing about it.
21: Oh, please, Speed, don't.
20: Oh, what's the matter with Reno? We've got to do something about it someday, haven't we?
21: Oh, yes, yes.
20: Well, that's what they got Reno for.
21: He'll come after me.
20: I'll let him come. We'll tear up his claim check.
21: Speed, I want to run along the beach. Come on.
20: Hey, 33, I'm too old for this stuff. Hey, wait a minute. Anyway, look,
21: Speed, you've got to learn to relax.
20: I lost my roller skates.
21: I'll get you another pair.
20: I don't need skates.
21: Yes, you do.
20: That's all right. All right, Sylvia.
21: Oh.
20: Look, listen, Sylvia, cut out the horseplay and quit stalling. I want a decision. One way or another now.
21: Oh, darling, now you're angry.
20: I am. It's a screwy deal. You love me, you want to leave him, but you won't.
21: Oh, but I will, darling. Speed, you see, there's so many things. They're all complicated and mixed up. First, there's my father.
20: Well, what about him?
21: Well, you see, my father and Ganlon were mining partners in a little town called Phoebe, Arizona. And then there was a cave-in, and my father was killed. Oh, he was such a wonderful man. We were so terribly close.
20: Oh, it's tougher, baby.
21: Sometimes it's almost as though he were alive. I see him, Speed, in dreams ever so often. I hear him speak. It was 10 years ago.
20: Oh, what's all this got to do with you and Ganlon?
21: Stop it! Stop torturing me! Can't you just leave me alone? Leave me alone!
20: Okay, okay, if that's what you want.
21: Oh, no. Speed, don't.
20: Look, baby, I don't know about you, but I'm leaving town tonight. I can't take this any longer. I'm going back now. I quit my job and draw my $3 out of the bank and pack a bag. I'm leaving tonight, with you or without you.
21: Oh, no, Speed, you can't. You can't go without
20: me. Well, that's up to you, baby.
21: Oh, I'm afraid.
20: Of what?
21: I don't know.
20: Well, we'll worry about that later. What about it?
21: All right. All right, I'll go.
20: I was to meet her at the usual place at 8:00. I was on time, but even before I got there, I realized she'd never show up. I waited an hour, and then I crossed the street to the apartment where they lived. The 7th floor, 707. She must have been hanging around the door because it opened almost at once. She came out in the hall, closed it behind her. She was scared to death.
21: Speed, you've got to get away, right away.
20: Not without you, baby.
21: No, listen. Listen to me, Speed. I lied to you this afternoon.
20: No kidding.
21: I mean, about my father. He wasn't just killed in a cave-in. He was murdered. Ganlon murdered him.
20: So you married Ganlon to kind of show your appreciation.
21: Yes, I mean...
20: Look, you don't make sense, baby. Come on, we're going inside.
21: No, Speed, no!
20: We're going to settle this once and for all now. In the living room, Ganlon was lying on the couch with his shoes off, his feet propped up. In a chair opposite was a young punk in a tan overcoat who looked like he took the wrong kind of nose drops when he needed courage. He let it be known fairly obvious that he had a gun in his pocket. Ganlon didn't even get up.
1: Well, Mr. Evans, this is an unexpected pleasure.
20: I'm afraid it's no pleasure either way. I've come to tell you that your wife is leaving you with me.
1: Oh? Is she?
20: Yeah.
1: What about it, Sylvia? You don't seem to have entirely convinced her, Mr. Evans.
20: Listen, I don't know exactly what goes on
1: here.
20: That's
1: obvious.
20: But I do know that she's headed straight for a crack-up and that you're at the bottom of it, so she's leaving tonight. Go on, Sylvia, get your things.
21: All right.
1: Mr. Evans, I'm not sure you fully appreciate the penalties of stealing a man's wife.
20: There's divorce courts to handle that besides other ways, if you're big enough.
1: Well, since you've brought up the question of superior force. All right, Zeke, take him.
0: Okay, put him up. Hi, funny face.
20: Oh, gunsels with guns you have, huh?
1: Sometimes they come in handy, Mr. Evans.
0: Come on, start walking.
20: Any particular direction?
0: Yeah, outside.
20: All right. All right, you win, Mr. Ganlon.
1: Take him out and kick him down the stairs, Zeke. Kick him.
20: The punk was plenty shaky, and he had the gun jammed right in my back. That's not smart if your guy knows a little judo. I made a quick half turn and fired, but not soon enough. I'd have broken his arm before he could fly again. The gun scooted across the floor somewhere, and I was just thinking it's lucky they soundproofed these fancy apartments. It started going up again. I whirled around to see Sylvia with a gun in her hand stalking Ganlon like a tigress. He was cowering behind the furniture, and she was moving around trying to get a clear shot at him. It took me one good leap to get over there and knock her out cold. There was a bowl of water, some flowers on the table. I threw the flowers on the floor, threw the water on Sylvia. She opened her eyes, looked around.
21: Oh, Speed, why did you do it?
20: You're lucky, baby. When you get better at it, they're liable to call it murder.

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1: Between the acts of Suspense, this is Ken Niles for Roma Wines. 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
0: And now, Roma Wines bring back to our Hollywood soundstage Glenn Ford as Speed Evans, with Kathy Lewis as Sylvia Ganlon in End of the Road, a tale well calculated to keep you in suspense.
2: After the gunplay, I thought it would be easy. But when I tried to get her down to the car, she clawed like a wildcat, and I had to clip her again. It was a battle all the way across town till we got to barreling along Highway 99. She knew she'd break her neck if she tried to jump. And all of a sudden, she just went to sleep. I looked over at her sleeping there in the corner, rolled up like a kitten and as innocent as a baby. And I knew I was for it if it killed me. And I'd just have to do the best I could. We'd passed Bakersfield, and I was headed up over the Tehachapi Mountains before she woke up. It was morning.
3: Oh. Oh. Hello, darling.
2: Feeling any better, baby?
3: Oh, yes. I had such a wonderful dream. I was a little girl again. And I was with my father, and he was rowing across a lake. And then...
2: Then what?
3: Speed, I lied to you about Ganlon. He didn't kill my father. I was wicked to say that, wasn't I?
2: Oh, you're just a little mixed up, that's all.
3: Speed?
2: Yeah?
3: Where are we going?
2: We're going to your hometown, baby, Phoebe, Arizona.
3: Oh.
2: You like the idea?
3: I suppose so. Why?
2: Look, baby, I'm no psychiatrist, but something happened back there when you were a kid. Something to do with the death of your father. It's had you on the merry-go-round ever since. So much so that about 9 hours ago, you tried to kill a man.
3: I said I was sorry about that, Speed.
2: Sure, sure, but if you and I are going to make a go of this, I think we ought to do something more besides just saying we feel sorry, don't you?
3: You make it sound as though you thought I was going to go around killing people for the rest of my life.
2: All I say is that you're not going to be very happy until we know the facts about this thing, whatever they are, until you've faced the facts, and from then on, we can forget it.
3: Speed?
2: Yeah.
3: I'm terribly hungry, aren't you?
2: Yeah, I could do with a little something.
3: Look, there's a place up ahead.
2: Oh, okay.
3: Bus just pulled in.
2: Yeah, it's one of the regular stops here.
3: Speed. Kiss me.
2: How's that?
3: Oh, that's wonderful.
2: All right, let's go, huh?
3: My, what a lot of people.
2: Ah, those big buses, they hold a lot of people, baby.
3: Help! Help! I'm being kidnapped!
2: Come here.
3: Help me! Help!
2: It's all right. It's all right. She's my wife.
4: Hey, what's going on here?
3: I'm not. I've never seen him before in my life. What? I'm being kidnapped. Oh. He hit her!
4: Hey, that's no way to treat even your wife, mister.
2: All right, if you must know, she's crazy. She's
4: what?
2: My wife, but she's hopelessly insane.
4: But I don't care.
2: About 5 minutes later, she snapped out of it. You'd think nothing at all had happened, but I wasn't taking any more chances. I took to the side roads wherever I could, figuring the cops would be on my tail any minute, so we didn't cross the state line till after midnight. Well, it was next morning when I kicked it out of gear at Phoebe, Arizona. There was only one hotel. We registered, adjoining rooms. All the time, I was watching her like a hawk. I didn't need to. Now that we were there, she seemed glad. Now, we'd been in our rooms about 5 minutes when the phone rang. Hello.
5: Mr. Evans?
2: Yeah?
5: Just a moment, Mr. Evans. Mr. Evans, this is San Francisco, Operator 23. We've got a long-distance call for you.
2: San Francisco?
5: Yes, sir. We've been trying to reach you all night. Shall I put your party on now?
2: All right, go ahead.
6: Hello, Evans?
2: Yeah?
6: This is Ganlon.
2: You must have a private eye on your payroll, too, huh?
6: I know you're an intelligent man, Evans, whatever else you may be. I knew where you'd go. But I want to tell you something. You're getting in deep water, deeper than you know anything about.
2: And you hope I'll drown, huh? All right, maybe I will. But I'm still wading in.
6: I'm coming down there, Evans. In the meantime, keep quiet and keep her quiet. And keep your nose out of things.
2: What's that supposed to be? A threat?
6: I'm not threatening you. I'm telling you. For your own good.
3: It was Ganlon, wasn't it?
2: What? Yeah. He called to give us his blessing.
3: He's coming down, too, isn't he?
2: Maybe.
3: I'm glad, Speed. You just can't know how glad I am.
2: Yeah, that's going to be real cozy, just the three of us.
3: You've been cruel to me, Speed.
2: Well, who, me?
3: I've forgiven you, though. You know that.
2: Why, sure, baby.
3: I just didn't understand at first, but I understand now why you brought me here, I mean. You're going to find proof that Gan killed my father.
2: I'll work on that.
3: I can tell you exactly how it happened.
2: You said yesterday you were lying.
3: Oh, don't try to confuse me, Speed. Do you want to know or don't you?
2: Sure. Let's have it.
3: Well, my father and Gan were tunneling a new shaft in the side of the mountain. They were working alone that day. They'd set a dynamite charge inside the shaft with wires out to the ignition box. The box worked with a plunger, but when my father pushed it down, the dynamite didn't go off. He went back inside to find the trouble. While he was in there, Gan pushed down the plunger again. My father was blown to bits.
2: Just like that, huh?
3: Don't you believe me?
2: Hmm? Like I say, I'll work on it.
3: They'll hang him, won't they?
2: Hang who?
3: Ganlon. They'll hang him when you find proof.
2: If he's guilty, they'll hang him.
3: You'll prove it, darling. Promise me you will, so they can arrest him when he arrives. You'll do it for your baby, I know. Kiss me, darling.
2: How's that?
3: Oh, that's wonderful. That's all I care about. That and seeing Ganlon hanged.
2: She went to sleep then, just as peaceful as you please, dreaming of Ganlon with a rope around his neck. Well, I found the thing they called the City Hall. I asked to see records on her old man's death. Well, they hemmed and hawed some, and then it came out that half the town was burned down a few years back. The records went up with it. They finally suggested I see an old-timer named Konski who had been her father's mine foreman at one time or another. Well, I did. He was already waiting for me. He seemed to know what I was after. He was all primed with the answers.
7: Sure I know Sylvia. Sweetest, prettiest little kid I ever see all my life.
2: And of course you knew her father.
7: Sure I knew.
2: I guess Sylvia must have been pretty fond of him.
7: Sure she was crazy about him.
2: Well, wasn't she?
7: Maybe. But if she was, she was the only one in this town wasn't glad to see him die.
2: Look, you don't have to be cagey with me. I'm trying to help Sylvia.
7: All right. You know what is the best thing you can do?
2: What?
7: Get out of town before you make plenty of trouble.
2: That was that. Well, the next stop was the office of the weekly paper owned, published, printed, and peddled by one guy, a guy named McLean. He seemed to know all about my business, too. Had the files all laid out for me.
8: Why don't you lay off it, Evans? It's 10 years old, dead and buried.
2: Mind if I look at your files?
8: Yeah, sure. Go ahead. You can see what it says. Mine disaster, premature explosion, accidental death.
2: Any chance it wasn't accidental?
8: What do you mean?
2: Any chance that Ganlon did it?
8: Not a chance.
2: You seem pretty sure.
8: Did you ever notice that gimpy leg of his?
2: Yeah.
8: Well, that's how he got it. He was in the mine when it happened.
2: I was getting no place fast, only a suspicion and not a very comfortable one. And I hadn't the faintest idea where to go from here. And I thought of the doctor. There had to be a doc to sign a death certificate. Well, I found out who he was, dug him up, and he looked like the worst bet of the bunch. He was half wacky from the effects of age and a misspent life, nothing left but his dignity, and a collection of photographs that he insisted on talking about until I wanted to smack him.
9: Yes, it was my hobby before my eyes went back on me, but those you see on the wall are only a few. Here. Take a look at some of these.
2: Who are all you people covering up for, Doc?
9: Huh? I beg your pardon.
2: You heard me.
9: Young man, you realize that what you've just said constitutes a most serious slur on my professional reputation.
2: Oh, nuts. Look, I'm trying to help a girl that I'm in love with. Can't anybody understand that?
9: Take this one, for instance, and notice the contrasts, the light and shadow.
2: Yeah, I don't
9: suppose you understand the meaning of the term traumatic experience. Huh? No, I thought not. The psychic structure of the personality is a very delicate mechanism. For instance, in the case of Sylvia. Now, take her to a competent man in the field, Mr. Evans. I no longer handle such cases.
2: That's not what I came to you for, and you know it.
9: I'm afraid I can't help you. Retired some time ago, you see. Look at some of these. They're older, of course, but there's still some very good ones among them.
2: Look, Doc, I don't want to look at pictures. All I want...
9: Ah, we found one you like, eh? I knew you'd...
2: It has a date on it, July 14th, 1935. That mean anything to you?
9: Is that the stalagmite incrustation? If so, it's...
2: I don't know. It's just some rocks and a hole in the mountain to me, but that date is the date that Sylvia's father was killed.
9: Give it to me. Give it to me.
2: No, you don't. No... I'm afraid you're torn it, Doc.
9: Give it back to me, I say.
2: Yeah, but the part I got is still enough to show who killed him. I started back for the hotel, but I didn't feel so good. I didn't feel good at all. I asked at the desk if Ganlon had arrived, but he hadn't, so I went on up to Sylvia's room. She was sitting at the dressing table making up her face. She looked up at me in the mirror.
3: You know... I can tell by your eyes you know.
2: Yes, baby, I know.
3: And they'll hang him, won't they?
2: Ganlon? No, baby, he's in the clear.
3: But he isn't. He can't be. He murdered my father. I know he did. You're lying to me, Speed. You...
2: Look, take it easy, baby. It's going to be all right. Just let's get it over with, and we can forget it, huh?
3: Get what over with? You're acting so funny, darling.
2: Take a look at this picture.
3: Oh, well, that's me, isn't it? When I was a little girl. I'm awfully far away, but I'd still know it's me. But the smoke...
2: Don't you remember?
3: Please, Speed, my head's hurting. Don't...
2: Try to remember.
3: You're tormenting me. You're trying to hurt me.
2: That smoke is the explosion, isn't it?
3: I don't know.
2: You pushed the plunger.
3: I don't know.
2: Remember while your father was inside the shaft. Remember?
3: I don't... Yes! Yes, I killed him!
2: All right. All right, baby, that's all there is to it. You can forget.
3: I hated him. It's all I live for. It's all I ever dreamed of. See his face bloody and battered. See his body mangled and dirty. I hated him. I hate you! I hate all men. If I could kill every man in the world...
2: Where did you get that gun, baby?
3: Out of your overcoat.
2: Yeah, better put it down.
3: I tried to kill Ganlon because he knew. Now you know.
2: Put it down.
3: It's too late, Speed. Goodbye, darling.
2: Listen, it's all over now. You were only a kid. I know how he treated you. The whole town covered up for you. They're still covering.
3: Goodbye.
2: When the door flew open, I ducked, and then the shots came. When I looked around, Ganlon was lying on the open door, the gun still in his hand. He walked right into it. Well, he must have got in one shot, though. That was enough. She was still breathing when I got to her, but that was about all.
3: Oh, it's all right now. Isn't it, darling?
2: Sure, sure, baby. Everything's going to be all right.
3: Kiss me.
2: Yeah. How's that?
3: Oh, that's wonderful. But I wasn't so lucky this time, was I?
2: Not too lucky.
3: I didn't miss.
2: No, baby. You didn't miss. Well, anytime you want to buy an Excelsior A, just come on in and see old Speed Evans. No, I won't tell you my troubles. Dames, that's my trouble. It's been dames, dames, dames as long as I can remember.

0: 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This is Ken Niles returning to our suspense microphone with the brilliant star of tonight's play, Glenn Ford. Glenn, you did a magnificent job. Believe me, I want a recording of your performance from my own personal library of suspense records.
1: Well, thanks, Ken. You're a record fan, too, huh? Well, Mrs. Ford and I can't resist a brisk disc.
0: A brisk disc?
1: Yeah, you know, a torrid wax, a hot platter.
0: Oh, now I get you. Say, speaking of platters, Glenn, isn't Mrs. F. likely to serve you a nice sizzling platter garnished with a thick, juicy steak some night soon?
1: Oh, she'd better, Ken.
0: Well, good, because I have a little gift for you that'll make any steak taste better.
1: Oh, suspense me no further, Ken. 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
0: 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Then Roma places this luscious grape treasure with Roma wines of years before to await selection from the world's greatest wine reserves for your pleasure. 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
1: Well, I can't think of a better endorsement. Thank you, and good night.
2: Glenn Ford appeared through the courtesy of Columbia Pictures and is soon to be seen starring in the Columbia Picture Framed. Tonight's suspense play was adapted by Irving Moore and Robert Richards from a story by Irving Moore. Next Thursday, same time, you will hear Agnes Moorehead as star of Suspense.
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And now, a tale well calculated to keep you in suspense. In a moment, Act One of Run Faster, written especially for suspense by Lois Landauer.

0: funny how a guy can have all the ingredients for happiness and still want things that are wrong for him. The whole time I was in the hospital after flying in Korea, I kept telling myself how wonderful it'd be when Chris and I got married. A little white house and simple, happy life. I got my discharge and we had the house and the simple life. Too simple. The range station where I got a job was on a small emergency landing field. So I was supposed to double on tower work for emergency landings. Only there weren't any. Bill, my relief man, and my brother Dink lived with us. Dink didn't know beans about flying, but he got the same charge I did just being around it. He was over at the field the night the big fog moved in. Chris was fixing a supper I took on the midnight shift.
1: You think two sandwiches will be enough?
0: Sure.
1: I'd better put in a piece of cake. You didn't eat much dinner.
0: No, sandwiches will be enough.
1: Well, I'll just put it in. You can't tell, you might get hungry.
0: The sandwiches are enough.
1: What's the matter, darling?
0: Nothing's the matter.
1: Is it the fog?
0: What's the fog got to do with me?
1: I don't know. You just act so funny every time the weather's like this.
0: Wait a minute.
1: What's the matter?
0: Hold it.
1: Just a plane, dear.
0: I thought he was in trouble for a minute.
1: Oh, Bill's on duty. He'd take care.
0: Yeah, Bill always gets him. But do I? I sit in that shack night after night, and what happens? Nothing.
1: Is that so important?
0: Important? You think I'm made of sawdust?
1: Married life getting you down, Dave.
0: Oh, for crying out.
1: I guess it must be pretty dull after Korea.
0: I didn't say that.
1: You're thinking it.
0: All right, so I like a little excitement once in a while. Is that

0: so terrible?
1: No. I guess we're just different, that's all.
0: Well, it's not that.
1: What then?
0: You wouldn't understand. You weren't there.
1: Darling.
0: Well?
1: Maybe if you got away from planes.
0: Chris, I don't want to get away from planes.
1: That job is still open in Clinton.
0: No.
1: We could afford to build our own house in town if you took it.
0: What's wrong with this house?
1: Nothing, but we're so far away from everything.
0: What do you mean, far? Clinton's only 2 hours away, and there's Bill and Dink.
1: Dink should have young people.
0: You've still got a few years left, Grandma. Anyway, he likes it here. Look at all the time he spends over at the field.
1: Oh, honey, that brother of yours would like anything you did. You know that? If you'd get this flying bug out of your system, Dink would probably get over it, too.
0: I don't want to talk about
1: it. But it's true, Dave. Oh, I hate to keep harping on it.
0: Then don't. Are you about finished with those sandwiches?
1: You still have half an hour. Bill overslept this morning.
0: Yeah, but he asked me to relieve him early. He has a big date in Clinton tonight.
1: Oh, Dave, that's not fair.
0: Well, what's the difference?
1: Well, of course it doesn't matter to Bill the hours he keeps. He has no wife waiting around at home. I think he's being very inconsiderate. This is the third time this month.
0: Look, I want to get over to the airport. Do you mind?
1: The thermos is on the sink. You can fill it. I just washed it. Oh, Dave!
0: All right. I broke it. Is that so tragic?
1: Oh, here it is.
0: Yeah, I know. If we lived in town, we'd get one of the corner drugstores.
1: In town? You wouldn't have a job where you take midnight suppers.
0: Well, we're not in town. We're living where planes come in and go out. You understand? And if I have to bust a thermos bottle to get some excitement, I'll bust one every 5 minutes. How do you like that?

0: thicker. Before I'd gone a dozen yards, our house was a shapeless blur behind me. And then it was gone. I thought of Chris alone back there, cut off from the world. I felt like a grade-A heel for acting up like that. Well, Bill cut out as soon as I got to the shack. Dink's wheelchair was close to the radar panel as usual, but there wasn't a blip in sight as usual.
1: Something wrong?
0: No, it's the same old stuff.
1: Chris, huh?
0: Yeah.
1: Well, it's because she's a woman, Dave.
0: I guess so.
1: It's not so hot for her. Bill sure isn't any company for her when he's not on duty. He's either sleeping or out on a date. And with you sleeping days, it really isn't much of a deal for her out there. Especially with a cripple like me around to slow things up.
0: I'm nuts. I think I'll check Mercury. Midland Radio calling L.A. Mercury Airlines. This is Midland Radio. You there, Hank?
2: This is Mercury Airlines. You're on early, aren't you, Dave?
0: Yeah, Bill's giving the Clinton girls a break. Hey, what's with this thick stuff?
2: It hasn't hit out here yet, but we're expecting it. What's your ceiling?
0: Oh, about 400 feet. It's dropping fast, though.
2: Better watch it. Army fields west of you aren't landing anyone without 00 cards.
0: Yeah? Well, maybe I'll have company.
2: Could be.
1: Hey, Dave, someone's coming.
0: Well, I don't want anybody to have any tough flying, but it'd be good having a plane land here for a change.
1: Dave.
0: Now, hold it a minute, Hank. Kid Brother's trying to say something. Oh, hi there. Can I do something for you, mister? Talk to you later, Hank.
2: Something wrong, Dink?
0: No, I'll call you back. Sort of took me by surprise. I didn't hear your car.
3: Wasn't none.
1: Did you run out of gas?
3: That's right.
0: Well, walking's no fun in that mess. Have a seat. My name's Dave Cawthon. This is my brother, Dink.
3: What's this place?
0: This is Midland Range Station, Dawson Field.
3: I didn't see no planes.
1: You wouldn't see planes here on a clear night.
0: No, we're just an emergency field.
3: Just you two, huh?
1: Oh, real cozy, just me and my...
3: You live here?
0: Here in the station? No, my place is about a mile down the road.
3: You're married?
0: Sure am. Dink here lives with us.
1: Yeah, we sail in that little white house tomorrow a.m. There'll be the neatest stack of flapjacks waiting you ever saw.
3: You got any gas?
0: Sure have. We have a pump in the front yard.
3: At your house, huh?
0: Yeah, you got enough in your tank to get down the road a mile?
3: Well, it don't move. Maybe it ain't gas even, but don't move.
0: Uh-huh. Wait a second.
3: Let's see. What are you doing?
4: What's that thing?
0: This is a state phone book. I'm looking for a number here.
4: What for?
0: Clinton Gables Games Garage. Here it is. Clinton 25...
3: What the... You gonna do, huh?
0: Calling a tow car for you. No need to walk all that way to the pump and back in this weather if there's something wrong with your car.
3: No.
0: Well, it may not even be as long as I said. They usually have called
3: Don't
0: up.
3: Call nobody, see?
0: There's no trouble. What was that number again? Let me see. Clinton Garage. Hey, what are you... Give me that. Come on, hey. What are you... Hey, don't...
3: Over here.
0: Hey.
3: Try using it.
1: Tartan, too.
3: Now, where's that pump at? Down the road a mile, huh?
1: Dave.
0: It's all right. Bill's there. Here's a can, mister. There's no need to ask at the house about using the pump. You just help yourself.
3: About a mile, huh?
0: Mm-hmm, that's right.
3: In the front yard.
0: Why should I lie to you?
3: All right. 1 mile. White house. Front yard.
1: Boy, a real sweetheart, huh?
0: Yeah.

0: Chris? Chris, hello. Hello?
1: Operator?
0: I was talking to my wife, operator. You cut us off.
1: No, sir, I didn't.
0: Well, look, will you ring her again, please? Hurry it up, please.
1: All right. Hang up and I'll call you back.
2: Oh. I wouldn't worry, Dave. He was just a screwball.
0: Yeah. Come on, operator, ring. Yeah, I wish there was some way I could get home now.
2: Well, if it was a clear night, I'd take a chance covering for you, but I don't know the first thing about radar.
0: Hello, Chris?
1: Operator, your line at home is out of order. We're working on it now, sir. The trouble is at this end.
0: Oh, that's swell. He's at the house with Chris. Well, how long will it take, operator?
1: I do not know. 5 minutes, an hour, maybe. Hard to say.
0: Oh, yeah. Well, will you get me Sheriff Grover?
1: Did something happen?
0: Operator, I'd like to speak to Sheriff Grover. Do you mind?
1: The line is busy, sir. Want me to keep trying?
0: Yes, please. I've got to warn Chris about that character.

0: Each time I'd look at my watch, only seconds had passed. It seemed like hours. Something was happening. Hank didn't usually call me.
1: Mercury Airlines calling Midland Radio. You there, Dave?
0: This is Midland Radio. What's up, Hank?
1: I want to know if you've heard from our flight 535 out of L.A.
0: Negative. Why? Are they in trouble?
1: I don't know. They haven't reported in over an hour.
0: 535's not due over here. Think they're off course.
1: Can't say. They didn't report over Downsville or Little Falls.
0: Well, what's his altitude?
1: That's just it. We're not sure. He was cleared out of here at 8,000. But with the weather doing tricks out your way, he may have been trying to contact us for a change in his flight plan. Better stick close, boy. A lot of people in that thing. You reading me, Dave?
0: Oh, I'm not going anyplace.
1: You should have gone to Clinton with Bill. I hear they're having plenty of excitement over there. We heard some mental patient walked out of the big state hospital over there yesterday.
0: Hank, I've got a call that may be your 535 now.
1: I hope you're right,
2: calling
1: Dave.
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0: 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L.A. has been looking for you, buddy. What's your problem?
2: Well, it beats me, Babby. Trying to get through for hours at a descent of 5,000. I need landing clearance quick. Estimate 15 minutes more fuel, and that is all, brother.
0: 535 from Midland. We're reporting present weather of 200 feet overcast, visibility half a mile dropping, altimeter setting 29.83, wind from the northwest at 5. Over.
2: Ouch. Report me into L.A., will you? See you in 15 minutes. Over, pal.
0: Will do. 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
1: L.A., Mercury Airlines. You hear anything, Dave?
0: Yep, just now, Hank. I'll bring them in here in about 13:30.
1: Good. Now, if you can just pick up that lost metal patient, we'll give you a merit badge.
0: Patient? Oh, yeah. There's no weather for a sick man. What's wrong with him?
1: His hands.
0: Hands?
1: Yeah. He's a strangler.
0: I sat there staring into the thick, muggy night. Chris might be alone with a killer, and I couldn't go to her because of an SOS I'd been waiting for all these months. Chris only a mile away. The heavy stuff outside seemed to crawl in the room as we waited. Not talking, just smoking and listening. I knew any minute the plane might call, but I wasn't thinking of planes now. I wanted that phone to ring. I had to know about Chris.
3: Yes, sir?
0: Operator, how about my phone?
3: Huh?
0: My phone, is it fixed yet?
3: I told you I'd let you know, sir.
0: Well, what about the sheriff?
3: The sheriff? Oh, yes, sir. The line's still busy.
0: Well, break in on him.
3: He's talking to Harry Waller. I can't just bust in.
0: Well, cut in on him, operator. It's important.
3: Well, all right, but he's going to be sore. Sheriff Grove?
4: Get off this line, operator. Can't you see I'm talking?
3: I'm very sorry, sir. I tried to tell him.
0: Sheriff, this is Dave Cawthon.
4: I don't care who this is. You ain't got no cause to be butting in.
0: Sheriff, I'm in trouble. I've got to have some help fast. There was a man here, Sheriff.
4: What about him?
0: Well, I think it's the strangler they're looking for.
4: Clinton? He there now?
0: No, that's just it. He's gone to the house and Chris is there alone.
4: How do you know he was a strangler?
0: Well, with the way he acted. And his hands. He tore my state telephone book in half.
4: Now, son, just cause a man strong enough to do that don't mean he's a criminal.
0: Well, he is the strangler, and my wife is alone. You've got to do something, Sheriff.
4: Okay. I'll take a run over there.
0: Oh, thanks a lot, Sheriff. Right away, huh?
4: Sure. But don't you worry now, son. I'll be there in half an hour.
0: Half an hour? That'll be too late.
4: Sonny, my old bus only goes so...
0: But, Sheriff, a half an hour, he could be there now.
4: Meantime, why don't you call Lon Miller?
0: Operator, would you get me Lon Miller?
3: But Mr. Miller's on your circuit, sir.
0: What are you talking about?
3: His line is out of order, the same as yours.
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0: ship just missed the shack by a few feet. The open windows rattled and papers were wild all over the place. An airliner full of people hovering only a field's length from me. And Chris, a mile away. And suddenly, a blip showed up on the radar. He was close.
1: 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I'm at 1,500 feet, ready for landing instructions. Fuel almost out, over.
0: Midland to 535, make a 90-degree turn to your right, acknowledge.
1: 535 to Midland, 90 degrees to the right, roger, over.
0: Midland to 535, we have a target at 5 miles southwest of the field. Take a heading of 040 degrees and remain at 1,500 feet, over.
1: 535 to Midland.
0: Roger, 535. You're approaching now at 12.
2: Chris.
3: The guy's waiting, Dave.
0: At 10 to 12, five, approaching three,
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2: Wait.
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3: The plane, for Pete's sake, come on.
2: Hold the line, operator.
1: Five,
2: I think you talked to us.
1: 535 to Midland, request position. Where are you? Over.
0: Midland to 535, you're at 2 miles. Over.
2: Is she all right? Is Chris all right?
3: Are you sure?
1: Midland, come in.
0: Midland to 535, you're 1 mile from touchdown. Over. Dink, answer me. Is Chris okay?
3: Come on now, operator.
0: Huh? 535, turn to a heading now to the left of 300 degrees. A left turn, 300 degrees, and descend to 800 feet. Over.
1: 535, descending to 800 feet.
0: 535, you are now at 1.5 miles. Expect to intercept the glide path in half a minute.
1: Let's go, Pappy. Keep talking. Over.
3: Sorry, Dave.
0: 535, you are now 1/4 of a mile from touchdown. Set your flaps before intercepting the glide path. You're now approaching the glide path. Your heading should be 300 degrees. Adjust your rate of descent to 600 feet per minute. 535, you are now on the glide path. Glide path is very good. You're tracking on the center of the runway.
4: Here he comes.
0: You're on the center line. You're on the glide path. Approach is very good. 535. Touchdown in 3 seconds. Center line very good. Glide path very good. Continue approach.
4: We hard a little more, a little more.
0: You're on the glide path. You're on the glide path. You're on the ground. Take over visually. Over and out.
2: Now give me that phone, Dink.
0: Operator. Operator.
5: Yes, sir.
0: Operator, what happened?
5: I told the other gentleman the whole thing, sir.
0: What?
5: And your phone has been fixed, but I can't get any answer.
0: Well, you must not have been trying. Did you try?
5: I've been trying, for pity's sake. Maybe your wife ain't there.
0: Are you crazy? Of course she's there. I couldn't see 5 feet in front of me, but I knew I was going to Chris, and I could have done that blindfolded. The blood was pumping in my head, and pictures straight through the fog curtain. Chris with dark bruises on her throat. Chris with her mouth going slack. Chris. There was a light on. I saw it in the dim outline of the house, and then I was on the porch, right through the door. She was standing with her back to me by the table and moving slowly around the end of it by the strangler. He had Chris's scarf in his hands, and that's all I saw as I rushed at him.
5: Dave!
0: You, girl!
5: No!
0: Let me go.
5: Hold me tight. I'm so glad you got here. I
6: don't know how much longer I could have held out.
0: You were fine.
6: I tried to be gentle. He liked the scarf, so I gave it to him. I don't know why I should have been afraid. He was just like a child. All he wanted was gentleness, and yet something about him. I was scared.
0: It's all right, baby.
6: Oh, darling. I wanted you here so much in the excitement, I forgot he could hurt you.
0: What did you say?
6: I said in the...
0: excitement. Yeah. I guess that's what it was, all right.
6: That's what you wanted. Wasn't it, Dave?
0: No, honey, that's what I thought I wanted. I'll call the hospital. Suspense. You've been listening to Run Faster, written especially for Suspense by Lois Landauer.

0: Suspense is produced and directed by Fred Hendrickson. Heard in tonight's story were Jimmy Blaine, Jimsy Summers, Bill Lipton, Roger DeCoven, Bob Reddick, Ted Pavel, and Guy Repp. Music supervision by Ethel Huber. 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This is Stuart Metz speaking. 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Another tale well calculated to keep you in suspense.
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1: Man proposes, but God disposes. Always, always the question yet to be solved, the horizon yet to be reached, beyond which ever and ever there are further horizons and never the answer to the question. Was the wealth of the distant Indies lying beyond the curve of the earth the answer to the Spain of Ferdinand and Isabella? Was Sutter's gold lying beyond the high and forbidding western mountains the answer to the America of 100 years ago? Is the shiny electronic basketball, the soon-to-be-launched satellite, the answer to mid-century man who proposes without consulting him who disposes? We do not know, nor do we presume to guess. But we do make so bold as to give you pause for thought. Listen, then, listen, as Frank Lovejoy stars in The Outer Limit, a tale well calculated to keep you in
0: suspense.
2: 0-25, 0-25. All right, men, settle down. Now let's settle down. You too, Bill, that book you're reading, put it away.
3: Anything you say, Colonel.
2: No doubt you're wondering why we got you out of whatever warm beds you were in. Well, we've got a reason, a very good reason. This morning, we take the wraps off the RX-3. Now, most of you have heard scuttlebutt that she's been modified. Well, she has. She's powered by 8 rockets now. That's what I said, 8 rockets. Designed to take man into areas of space that have never been explored before. And at a rate of speed to which no pilot has as yet been subjected. Now, Bill Westfall's going to take her up this morning as far and as fast as she can go. Joe?
4: Yes, Colonel.
2: You'll lead the 102s. You and your wingmen will be Bill's chase planes. We want observation at 40,000 feet.
4: Yes, sir.
2: Okay, here's how it plays. Pull the curtains on the map, Sergeant.
5: Yes, sir.
2: Now, you see it circled here. Your rendezvous point we designated as point X. 0 hour is 0900. Joe, you and your red tails will take off at 0-15. Have you got that?
4: Yes, sir.
2: You'll make conventional climbs to 35,000 feet, rendezvous at point X. Call into me at control at 40,000 feet. Right, Joe?
4: That's it, Colonel.
2: Well, not quite. Now let's take a look at the weather. Feet?
5: Yes, sir, Colonel. The weather is very pretty out, boys. All clear, ceiling unlimited. Winds aloft at 10,080 miles per hour at 165 degrees. At 25,100...
2: Hold it, Pete. Major Westfall.
6: Yes, Colonel.
2: This is primarily for you.
6: Well, now, don't fret, Hank. I'm getting it.
2: I just wanted to make sure, Bill. Go ahead, Pete.
5: Ground temperature is 60, estimated at 45 below at 40,000 feet. We expect no change for 3 hours. That's it, sir.
2: Hang on. Okay, Joe, you and your boys go unwrap your 102s and have a nice time. Oh, Bill, stick around. I want to talk. How you feeling, Bill?
6: I feel real good. How are you feeling?
2: What about Molly and the kids?
6: Are you worried, Hank? Don't worry.
2: Well, I just want to know just how they are, that's all.
6: An hour ago, Molly wiped her hands on her apron, kissed me goodbye, and the twins want to be firemen this morning.
2: 0-20.
6: Now, what are you...
2: 0-20.
6: Okay. Look, Hank, I've flown it a dozen times before.
2: I know, but never for this speed and never for this altitude and never with 8 rockets. The engineers are hitting you could break out of the stratosphere in this plane.
6: Yeah, I heard.
2: Now, get it out of your head. This is just routine.
6: Look, Hank, I've studied the blueprints. I know them like a prayer. My brain is crammed with detailed specifications, estimated performances, and I know all the safety devices to keep me alive. You happy?
2: All right, come on, let's go. Let's get out of here. I've got to say it, Bill. You know it better than I do, but I've got to say it anyhow.
6: All right, you be a commanding officer, Hank. You know, you go ahead and tell me.
2: Keep your throttles uniform or you'll wind up against the mountains.
6: Yeah.
2: Retract landing gear as soon as you're airborne. Maneuver for maximum rate of climb and a heading of 87 degrees, which should bring you to 40,000 in less than 2 minutes using JATO, approximately 1 mile north of rendezvous point.
6: Uh-huh.
2: From there on, you'll be on rockets.
6: Uh-huh.
2: 0-17.
6: Well, go ahead.
2: 0-17. Oh, Bill. Come on outside. Let's go to the hangar. Bill.
6: Yeah.
2: You've got 10 minutes of rocket fuel. Now get rid of those JATO bottles before you fire the rockets. Fire only one rocket at a time.
6: No. No, Hank, you did just fine. I'm going to fly that baby higher and faster than anybody ever did before, just like you said. I'm going to take it up and bring it back. And then you come home and have dinner with me, huh?
2: Yeah, sure, I'd like to. There she is, Bill.
6: Yeah. She's real pretty, isn't she?
2: I'll be listening in at control. I won't bother you until you're airborne. It'll be between you and the tower until then. See you later. Good luck.

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1: Good morning, Colonel.
2: Oh, Mr. Hargrove, you'll be here at control with me?
1: It's all right with you, Colonel.
2: Well, I wouldn't have it any other way. You check the communications equipment, Sergeant?
3: Yes, sir. Major Westfall has been assigned a special radio frequency of 3970.
2: Good, good, good. You'll take good care of it, Sergeant. We don't want it to poop out or anything like that, do we, Sergeant?
3: Oh, yes, sir. No, sir.
2: Hargrove, I've got a thing on my mind. That boy in the plane you geniuses designed, he's my best boy.
1: It's our best plane, Colonel.
2: It better be. Well, now it's your turn. What have you got on your mind?
1: Everything's in proper order, Colonel. The electronic brain, the recording equipment, the television cameras in the cockpit, everything. Every known scientific device, even some unknown. They've been...
2: We're talking about a man. That's all I really want to get back out of this. What about the man?
1: There may be one difficulty.
2: Well, tell me about it. I'd like to know.
1: The takeoff with all that load, the jets, the rockets, all at maximum fuel capacity. It's never been tested that way before.
2: Go on, Mr. Hargrove.
1: It's just that Major Westfall has only 10,000 feet to get his ship airborne. If he accelerates from 0 to 300 knots in 10,000 feet, he should be airborne in less than 7 seconds.
2: 7 seconds. That makes it 0 plus G.
1: Yes, Colonel. Beyond 0 plus G, beyond that, we don't know. We just don't know.
2: Oh, thank you. Thank you for everything, Mr. Hargrove. Sergeant, flip your switch on Major Westfall. I hear he's got a swell program. Flip them all, Sergeant.
3: Yes.
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4: Roger.
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5: RX-3 from tower.
4: Come in, tower.
5: Western Airlines flight 303 reported over San Jose southbound. Navy interceptor on home leg in San Diego. United Airlines eastbound 4010 at 18,000 over Salt Lake City. No other aircraft aloft in the area.
0: 0-11.
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0: 6,
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0: 5.
5: Good luck.
0: 4. 3. 2. 1. 0.
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4: 55,000, Hank.
2: Still a doll, baby?
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2: You're coming in clear, Bill.
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2: Good luck, Bill.
4: Firing number one rocket. Fired. Aching back. Firing number two rocket. Fired. Hey, Hank.
2: Yes, Bill, what is it? 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
2: Go ahead, Redtail.
7: We've lost him, Colonel.
2: Stay up there, Joe, as long as you can.
1: What do we do now, Colonel?
2: I just told you, Mr. Hargrove, we wait. You and me. We wait.

0: You haven't lost me, Joe. I can hear you.
1: Stay up there, Joe, as long as you can.
0: Hello? Hello, Joe? I will try another frequency. Red Tail from RX3, can you make me?

0: Still can't get you, Joe. I will keep sending. Firing number 7 rocket. Fired. Firing number 8 rocket. Fired.
1: Oh, brother!
0: This is RX3 broadcasting to whom it may concern, to all you people. This is Bill Westfall approaching 210,000 feet at 4 times the speed of sound. 210,000 feet, that's 40 miles straight up in the air to all you people. And that's where I am. You never saw anything like it. No clouds. And a color no one ever named before. Otherwise, there's nothing. There's no sound except my instruments. Nothing. Nothing. Nothing at all. Wait a minute. There is something at 2 o'clock high. Really something, brother. And it's not a flying saucer either. This one's egg-shaped. It's huge. It's spinning like a top, and it's coming toward me. Can you hear me? Can you hear me? Listen. Listen, something has just happened. Something, a missile, something, a shot. Maybe through my canopy. The pressure is going down. Something is happening to me. That egg-shaped thing, I'm being pulled toward it. I have lost control of the ship. I have no control. I'm going to decompression. I'm on the verge of consciousness. And black, black, black, black.

0: a moment, we continue with Suspense.
1: Every Sunday, right triumphs over wrong dramatically in Indictment, the unusual dramatic series that is based on stories of the criminal law, with authentic procedures as they are followed by the office of an assistant district attorney. For the kind of excitement that is generated when justice goes into action, hear Indictment just a few minutes from now and every Sunday over most of these same stations.
0: And now, we continue with The Outer Limit, starring Mr. Frank Lovejoy, a tale well calculated to keep you in suspense.
2: We've waited a long time, Colonel.
3: Well, we'll wait some more.
2: But there's no point to it. May I make a suggestion, Colonel?
3: What?
2: Give it up. Make your report to Washington.
3: What about you, Hargrove?
2: To be frank with you, Colonel, in another 16 months, there'll be another plane, the RX-4, and the Air Force will give us another man to fly it.
3: Not until we're certain about this man, and we're not certain.
2: What do you propose to do?
3: The things that are in the manual. We'll organize search parties. We'll put spotter planes up in the air. Maybe Bill came down in the ocean. We'll call the Navy.
2: Colonel, if the RX-3 came down on the ocean, it would sink in 5 minutes. It had no life preserver equipment on it. The added
3: weight... We'll call the Navy in, Mr. Hargrove.
2: Whatever you say, Colonel, but my guess is...
3: What's your guess, Hargrove?
2: My guess is that sometime, somewhere, on some beach or in some field, someone will pick up a ball of cooled metal. That someone will be holding what's left of the RX-3.
4: Understand now what I am saying to you.
5: Yes. Yes, I hear you. I understand.
6: Proceed, Zeglon.
4: We have established communication with him, Commander, on frequency X-29.
6: Good. Proceed as ordered.
4: Yes, Commander. Earthman, your brain is in turmoil, is it not? It has great difficulty in accepting what you see.
5: Yeah, that's right.
4: Accept it. What you see here exists.
5: This exists?
6: It exists, Earthling. The spaceship you're on exists. Those jet dynamos you see before you exist. Jet dynamos driven by the harness power of 1,000 suns. Listen, Earthman. Listen to them. Do you know what happened as you listened, Earthman? We have flung ourselves 10,000 miles into space. What do you say to that, Earthman?
5: I don't know what to say.
6: It is beyond the conception of your Earth brain. Then conceive this. Try to move, Earthman. You're not bound in any way. Try to move. Don't strain. It's impossible for you to move. There is a screen of force aimed at you. Now you may move about, Earthling. Proceed, Zeglon.
4: Yes, Commander. Earthman, I perceive that your intellect now accepts the fact. You are aboard Space Patrol Ship S2J3. I am Captain Zeglon of the Galactic Guard.
5: Galactic Guard?
4: The Guardian of the Galaxy. The Guardian of the Universes. The instrument the Brotherhood of Worlds has set up in defense against such a world as yours. What puzzles you, Earthman?
5: I can't see you. I can feel that you're here, but I can't see you.
4: There is no necessity for you to see us. It is sufficient that we communicate with each other.
5: But talking to you is like... Well, it's not like talking. It's as if it is all happening inside my brain.
4: It is. That is how I'm reaching you. Not through your ears, but inside your brain. Do you remember what happened to you before you blacked out?
5: I think so, that... There was a sharp sound, like a bullet hitting the canopy.
4: It was not a bullet. It was a ray. It was necessary to stop your flight. We have so much to tell you.
5: Well, first, tell me about my ship. Is it lost?
4: No. It is being repaired. It will be returned to you. And you will return to Earth, because you are the Earth's only hope of survival.
5: Hope of Survival? What do you mean?
4: I will show you. What you see before you is a panorama of your own universe, far greater in scope than any Earthman has ever seen before. Observe. Observe where the line is pointing. Star 5, Galaxy C, Sector K.
5: Is that the Earth?
4: That dot, that speck you see revolving in the vastness, is your sun. A star whose surface is 12,000 times that of your Earth. Your Earth is not even visible here.
5: How did you know we even existed?
4: That was our problem. We first became aware of your planet when we found atomic dust containing strontium-90 in the upper atmosphere. We traced it to your Earth.
5: It was that important to you?
4: Quite. We determined that you were setting off thermonuclear explosions. That's why the Galactic Council has quarantined you.
5: Quarantine? I don't understand. How? How are we quarantined?
4: We have sealed off your planet from the rest of space. We have surrounded it with a force screen. When that screen has accumulated enough particles of atomic dust, your Earth will explode.
6: Listen to me, Earthman. Listen. We have had our own wars. Wars that almost destroyed our civilization. Now we have outlawed war throughout space. And we have outlawed your world. If there is another thermonuclear explosion, you will destroy yourselves. Take this back to your planet. Warn them, Earthman. Release him, Zaglon.
4: Yes, Commander. Earthman, you will open that door. There is your ship. Get into it, Earthling. Are you ready, Earthling?
5: Yes, I'm ready.
4: You will be propelled into space. Close your canopy. Open aperture.
6: Warn them, Earthman! Warn them!
4: Fire!

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1: Tower to funny man. Are you loaded, kid? How did you get in on this frequency?
0: Listen, this is RX-3. RX-3, coming in for landing. Give me landing instructions.
1: Tower to funny man. Impossible that you're RX-3. Now get away from the area. 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
0: Tower, this is Major Westfall in RX-3. Now come on, give me landing instructions. I am fresh out of rocket juice.
1: Yeah, okay, Major, in just a minute. Tower to all aircraft in the base area. Tower to all aircraft in the base area. We have an emergency. All aircraft hold present altitude and proceed on a course of 180 degrees until advised. Radio silence will be maintained until the emergency is over. Okay, RX-3, go ahead.
0: I approximate my position 20 miles north of field at 10,000. Estimate 6 minutes to land.
1: RX-3 from tower. You are cleared to land. Runway 9. Wind east-southeast 15.
0: Roger. Coming down.
1: Hello, Hank. Give me a hand.
2: Bill! Bill, what?
1: Just help me off this plane, will you?
2: Yeah. Bill, what
1: Hank,
2: happened?
1: Hank, now listen, you won't believe it, but you've got to. Before I tell you anything, you've got to promise to believe me. You've got to.
2: Look, what did you run into?
1: No, before anything, Hank. Now promise me.
2: We better have you looked over, kid.
1: No, I'll be all right. Now just listen to me, Hank. Hank, they said the Earth would explode. They said it was the end for us.
2: They said that? Bill, come on, let's get over to my office.
1: You don't believe it.
2: Read it like an order, Bill. My office. What they are you talking about?
1: Hank, I chased me a spaceship, and I caught it, or rather, it caught me. I was cruising nicely, about 200,000 feet. That's where I spotted it. Hank.
2: Oh,
1: listen,
2: kid, you don't have
1: I've got to tell you. They said I had to tell you.
2: What?
1: Don't you understand, Hank? I saw this thing. I saw it coming at me. I thought it was going to be the biggest smash, and... It wasn't. I came to. Inside their ship, Hank. Hank, I need a drink. An awful tall drink.
2: Well, that can wait, too. I want Major Donaldson to look at you.
1: Psychiatrist? Well, what for? To test my jerks?
2: Yes. Yeah, something like that.
1: Well, that's the story, Major Donaldson. Hank. Hank, you believe it, don't you?
2: Just keep lying down there, Bill. Major, what do you think?
3: Oh, I'm not sure. Now, Bill, these men from Mars...
1: I didn't say they were men from Mars. Now, did you hear me say that they were men from Mars?
3: No, you didn't.
1: All I'm trying to tell you is this. Whoever those people were, they know all about us, everything. About our wars, about our big bombs. They've got us... They have got us quarantined.
3: Quarantined?
1: Yes, quarantined. They've sealed us off from the rest of space. We have wars. We're sick. And we're going to die. They've seen to it that we will die.
3: Well, go ahead, Bill.
1: Well, there's nothing more to go ahead with. Another H-bomb and that's all. One more bomb and we're going to have the juiciest galactic 4th of July of all time. Explode. Like that. Well, how do you like it?
3: All right, Bill, roll up your sleeve.
1: Now, just forget it, Major. All I need is a couple of drinks.
2: Sorry, Bill, not right now. Let the Major give you a hypo.
1: Hank, I've got a drink coming. A lot of drinks. And I want to see my wife.
2: Yeah, later. I'll call Molly. Right now, you've got to get a little sleep. Go ahead, Major.
3: Come on, Bill, let's leave.
1: All right. All right, if it's in order, go ahead.
3: Oh, there. You'll be okay in a few hours.
1: I am... Okay, now.
3: Sure. We'll leave you here, Bill. It's all right if Bill sleeps in here, isn't it, Colonel?
2: Sure. But when you wake up, I'll have Molly here, and we'll have that drink together.
1: Yeah. Well, maybe she'll believe me. Maybe you'll believe me then, Hank. You'd better.
2: Come on, Major. He'll be okay by himself, Major.
3: Well, he's been under a strain. But he'll sleep for quite a spell.
2: I see. Well, we better get some sleep, too.
3: Right. Don't worry, Colonel. He's a strong boy. Best nerves I've seen in a long time. I'd say things will be all right. Delusions like Bill's latched onto. Well, delusions like this.
2: Major.
3: Yes, Colonel.
2: Major, when you make your charts out for Bill and diagnose him and treat him and do all the things that you have to, when you do that, Major... Consider this.
3: Yeah?
2: How did he keep that plane in the air for 10 hours? For 10 hours, Major. When he had fuel to last him only 10 minutes.

0: Suspense. In which Mr. Frank Lovejoy starred in William N. Robeson's production of The Outer Limit by Graeme Dorr. Listen. Listen again next week when we return with another tale well calculated to keep you in suspense. The Outer Limit was adapted for radio by David Friedkin and Mort Fine. Supporting Mr. Lovejoy were Stacey Harris, Barney Phillips, Jack Crucian, Larry Thor, Sam Pierce, Jay Novello, Hans Conried, and Joe Kearns. The musical score was written by Lucian Morawek and conducted by Wilbur Hatch. Sound patterns by Tom Hanley and Bill James.
1: 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With Cupid taking pot shots at her from one side and Mr. Conklin, the school principal, badgering her on the other, our lovelorn schoolmarm has a tough time tracking down her favorite male, Mr. Boynton. 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What can you lose? 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

0: suspense. 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
1: The story you're about to hear is unique. It is horrible. It is filled with terror. And it may or may not be true. In any case, every time a World's Fair is held in Paris, it reappears in the papers and magazines around the globe as a news story and travels by word of mouth to the ends of the earth as a true story. True or false, heard for the first time or twice told, we believe this great classic of terror will keep you in suspense. Listen then as Miss Vanessa Brown stars in The Vanishing Lady, which begins exactly 1 minute from now.
2: Sometimes a man can have too high an opinion of himself. Sometimes that opinion can

0: nation addicted to TV.
1: I'm that same David Crockett, fresh from the backwoods, half horse, half alligator, a lethal text with the snapping turtle, can wade the Mississippi, leap the Ohio, ride upon a streak of lightning, and slip without a scratch down a honey locust, can whip my weight in wildcats, and if a gentleman pleases for a $10 bill, he may throw in a panther. I can hug a bear too close for comfort and beat any man opposed to Jackson.
0: Folklore belongs to every nation's legendary past, and I guess we Americans have our share of some tall ones.
2: The story you are about to hear first appeared in the pages of the Detroit Free Press in the summer of 1889, at the time the Paris World's Fair was celebrating the 100th anniversary of the fall of the Bastille and the beginning of the French Revolution. It reappeared in the London Daily Mail in 1911. 2 years later, Mrs. Belloc Lowndes used it as the basis of her novel, The End of Her Honeymoon. And sometime after that, it became the storyline of another novel, She Who Was Helena Cass, by Lawrence Rising. As recently as 1951, it cropped up again as a British motion picture, So Long at the Fair. It is a hardy tale, a sort of modern folk tale. It has never been proved, it has never been disproved. And one can only wonder if in the dread secret archives of the police judiciaire in Paris, the real facts are recorded in fading ink on yellowing paper, locked forever from a curious and intrigued world. No one knows. Perhaps no one ever will know. But we can guess. And this, we guess, is what might have happened to lovely young Cynthia Winship and her mother as they arrived at the Hotel Crillon one beautiful summer day, the day the great Paris World's Fair opened.
3: Bonjour, madame. Puis-je vous aider?
4: I don't understand French. Is there anyone here who speaks English?
3: Mais bien sûr, madame. What can I do for you?
4: Oh, well, my daughter and I have just arrived from Marseille. We're on our way home from India. And we...
3: Oh, I am afraid, madame, we cannot accommodate you.
4: But you must. I'm not feeling at all well. And I telegraphed ahead for a reservation.
3: Ah, ça c'est différent. The name, please.
4: Oh, Winship. Mrs. Winship and daughter.
3: Mrs. Winship. Ah, yes. And it is indeed most fortunate you did telegraph, madame. For you, I have reserved the last room in the hotel.
4: Oh, I'm so relieved.
3: Would you be so kind as to register?
4: Yes, of course. Here, Cynthia, my dear. You may as well learn how to do this for yourself.
5: Yes, Mama. Where do I write?
4: There, in that line.
5: Oh, I see.
3: Voila. You are fatigued from your journey, yes? I shall have the boy show you to your rooms at once. Chasseur! Chasseur!
6: Oui, monsieur.
3: Madame et Mademoiselle Winship, à numéro 342, tout de suite.
6: Tout de suite, monsieur.
3: These are your baggage, madame?
4: Yes. These six.
3: Voilà le bagage. Six pièces.
6: This way.
4: Keep your eye on that porter, Cynthia. Don't trust these Frenchmen.
5: I don't think you'll make off without things, Mama.
7: Here we are. Room 342. Entrez, madame.
5: Oh, what a lovely big room. Look. And the park out there. Oh, that square with the statues in it.
7: The ladies désire quelque chose encore?
4: No, thank you. Here.
7: Oh, merci, madame. Thank you, lady.
5: Oh, Mama, it's like something out of a book.
4: Yes, my dear, that's just the trouble with Paris. On the surface, it's so attractive. But underneath, it's evil.
5: The furniture. The gilt clock. All this lovely marble table. Oh, Mama, everything is so French.
4: I'll be very glad to be where everything's so English by this time tomorrow. Now come away from that window and help me get him to something comfortable. There's a dear.
5: Yes, Mama.
4: I don't know when I've been so tired. I just can't seem to catch my... Oh.
5: Mama, what's the matter? Mama, speak to me. Here, I'll get you up in the bed. There. And I'll loosen your corset. Here, Mama. Here are the smelling salts. Now breathe deeply, Mama. Mama! The telephone. I've got to get a doctor.

0: Hello? Hello, operator. Will you please send a doctor up to room number... No, let's see. Number 342.
1: Pardon? Qu'est-ce que Mademoiselle désire?
0: Will you please send a doctor to room number 342?
1: Je ne comprends pas. Qu'est-ce que Mademoiselle désire?
0: A doctor. A doctor.
1: Oh, oui, un docteur. Oui, Mademoiselle, tout de suite.
0: It wasn't long, although it seemed like an eternity before the doctor arrived, accompanied by the manager of the hotel. To my great relief, the doctor spoke English. He felt Mother's pulse, took her temperature, and did the usual things doctors do, and then he turned to the hotel manager.
2: La jeune femme, a-t-elle pensé?
3: Pas un mot.
2: Vous en êtes sûr?
3: Absolument.
2: Alors je peux parler à mon aise.
3: Monsieur,
2: ceci c'est une affaire très sérieuse. N'ayez pas un air effrayé lorsque je vous mettrai au courant.
3: Entendu. Cette femme était de la peste. La
0: peste. While they talked in this language and I couldn't understand, I looked from one face to the other, trying to read from their expression how serious my mother's illness was. They were as casual as though they were ordering dinner. Finally, I could stand it no longer. They must... You must tell me what is the matter with my mother.
2: Mademoiselle... Your mother is ill. Yes, seriously ill. It is a collapse, due perhaps to the strain of traveling. However, a week or two of absolute rest and she will...
0: A week or two? Oh, no, but we're going on to England tomorrow.
2: That would be out of the question. She cannot be moved for at least several days. The next 24 hours will be critical.
0: Oh, Mama. Oh, my...
2: Oh, mademoiselle, you must not break down too. I need your help.
0: Yes, doctor.
2: Immediately. I need some medicine. Will you fetch it for me?
0: Oh, but...
2: I must not leave your mother for a moment during these critical hours. Here, I will write down this address and a little message to my wife.
0: Your wife?
2: Yes. I have the medicine already prepared at my home. It will be much faster to go there for it than to a pharmacy. There are very few chemists who have the ingredients.
0: But couldn't you telephone?
2: Alas, mademoiselle, I have no telephone.
0: Or a messenger, perhaps.
4: Mademoiselle does not know Paris, en fait. With the exposition opening, nowhere can you find a reliable messenger. They are all selling souvenirs. No, mademoiselle will accomplish the errand more rapidly herself.
2: Here is the address, mademoiselle. 24 bis rue Val de Grâce. And here is the message to give to my wife.
0: But I don't know Paris at all. I'm a total stranger.
2: I am sure the manager here will give the necessary instructions to the coachman.
4: But certainly, if mademoiselle is ready.
0: Before I quite knew what was happening, I was seated in a rickety carriage outside the hotel with the doctor's message clutched in my hand while the hotel manager gave valuable directions to the coachman.
4: De là, ramenez pas ici avant 2 heures. Compris?
3: Oui, je comprends.
4: Bon, it is arranged, mademoiselle. Jacques is one of our most trusted coachmen. He will get you to the doctor's house and back in safety.
0: Thank you so much, sir. And you'll look after my mother, won't you?
4: But of course. Of that you may be sure. Au revoir, mademoiselle.
3: Allons-y, bébé.
0: I felt completely helpless. Alone in a foreign city where no landmark was familiar and the language had gibberish to my ears. In the charge of an evil-looking coachman driving an ancient carriage at snail's pace, up and down endless wide boulevards, across traffic-choked squares... Knowing that my mother's life might well depend on the speed with which I accomplished my errand. Driver, can't you go any faster? This is a matter of life or death.
3: On fait ce qu'on peut, mademoiselle. Elle est vieille, mon cheval. Mais elle marche.
0: When we left the hotel, we had crossed a huge square with statues around it and turned into a wide avenue which led up a gentle incline at the top of which was a huge arch. But before then, we turned off into narrower streets. It must have been 20 minutes later when we turned into another wide boulevard and I saw another huge arch up ahead. Or was it the same arch? Coachman!
3: Oui, mademoiselle.
0: Haven't we passed that arch before?
3: Regardez, mademoiselle. Voilà L'Arc de Triomphe. Et le voilà à la
0: Tour Eiffel. I don't want a sightseeing tour. I want to go to this address directly. Don't you understand? Now, please, take me there at once.
3: On fait ce qu'on peut, mademoiselle. Soyez tranquille. Paris est une grande ville.
0: At last, we turned into a narrow street and pulled up before a grim, gray house. The blue enamel sign on the wall read 24 Bis. I jumped out of the cab almost before it stopped, rushed up the 3 stone steps and pulled at the bell knob. Oh, hurry, hurry, hurry.
5: Bonjour, mademoiselle.
0: The doctor sent me for some medicine.
5: Monsieur le docteur n'est pas ici.
0: Here. Here, read this.
5: Retenez cette jeune femme aussi longtemps que possible. C'est de la plus haute importance pour l'avenir de Paris et même de la France. Entrez, mademoiselle.
0: Thank you.
5: Quand vous ne pourriez plus la faire attendre, donnez-lui une bouteille de pastille inoffensive. Je vous en prie.
0: The doctor's wife stood there reading and rereading the note as though she didn't understand it until I thought I would scream. Please, please hurry. Get me the medicine. Look, it's my mother. She may be dying. I must get back to her. Please, hurry.
5: Asseyez-vous, mademoiselle.
0: She pointed to a chair.
5: Attendez.
0: Slowly walked down the hall and closed the door behind her. I waited and waited, and I began to wonder. I wondered about the time the cab had taken to get here, about that arch that looked so familiar. And I was torn by the 100 nameless anxieties that torture you when your nearest and dearest are ill. And then I heard something that froze my blood. A telephone. A telephone. Clearly ringing somewhere in the house. Now, the doctor had said he had no telephone. That was the reason why I must come all this way for the medicine. Oh. Oh, no, no. It couldn't be in this house. It must be next door or across the street, of course. Of course, that was where the sound was coming from. No. It was the voice of the doctor's wife answering the phone. Oh, no, no. What monstrous plot was this? I felt my scalp crawl with terror. My brain pounded. My head felt as though it would burst. I wanted to scream. To run out of this awful house, to run all the way across Paris to the bedside of my mother.
5: Voilà, mademoiselle. La médecine.
0: Thank you.
5: Au revoir,
0: thank you. Now, driver, please. Please, in the name of your own mother, hurry. Back to the hotel as fast as possible, please.
3: Nous on fait ce qu'on peut, mademoiselle. Allons-y, bébé.
6: In a moment, we continue with... Do you know the Social Security benefits to which you will be entitled when you separate from the service and take a civilian job? Here's a tip from Social Security.
7: Roger Clark had a Social Security card, sure enough. But Roger lost it. It's not important, said Roger. I don't need the card. I'll never forget that Social Security number as long as I live. So, as Roger worked here and there, he rattled off his number incorrectly. And there was all kinds of trouble getting things straightened out so Roger's earnings could get on his Social Security account. Don't be like Roger. If you have lost your card, write to Social Security, Department 15, Hollywood 28, California, and ask for form SS5 to replace your lost Social Security card.
6: And now, we continue with The Vanishing Lady, starring Miss Vanessa Brown.

0: I begged him to hurry. I explained to him in tears that my mother was desperately ill. But the carriage never increased its speed. We crept across Paris just as slowly as we had come, and I was sure that I saw that same white arch three times. But at last, we crossed the great square with the statues in it, and I knew we were close to the hotel. Oh, please, please hurry.
1: On fait ce qu'on peut, mademoiselle.
0: Just beyond the great square, we turned up a narrow street, which shortly entered a wide circle, in the middle of which was a tall, slender monument. The driver swung around the monument and pulled up before the entrance of the hotel.
1: Here, what happened, mademoiselle?
0: I jumped out of the cabin and I saw the sign over the hotel entrance. It said, Hotel Ritz. Driver, you've taken me to the wrong hotel.
1: Eh? Oui, non, mademoiselle, je vous ai ramassé au Ritz et je vous ai ramené au Ritz puis à 25 francs.
0: Look, I don't understand what you're saying, but I want you to take me to the Hotel Creole.
1: She's
0: stupid, man. Can't you understand? My mother's sick. You've taken more than 2 hours to get me to that doctor's house and back. Can't you understand?
1: Si vous auriez l'amabilité de me payer les 25 francs 50,
0: I looked around me. A small group of passers-by had stopped and were listening curiously to the argument. And then they joined in, taking sides. Everywhere I looked were foreign faces, strangers, enemies. And then, shouldering through the crowd, I saw a young man in tweed with a pipe clamped in his teeth. And before he had a chance to speak, I knew help had come.
2: I say, are you having some trouble?
0: Oh, thank heavens, an Englishman.
2: Yes, that's right. Now, what seems to be the matter?
0: I told him as rapidly as I could. He paid the mulish cab driver, popped me into another cab, and 5 minutes later, we walked into the lobby of the Hotel Creole. The manager was behind the desk. My mother, is she all right?
3: I beg your pardon?
0: My mother, Mrs. Winship, in 342, is she all right?
3: There is no Madame Winship in 342.
0: What?
3: 342 is occupied by Monsieur Auguste Noy, a permanent guest.
0: Oh, no, no. No, you don't understand. I'm Cynthia Winship, don't you remember? 2 hours ago, you put me into a carriage to go to the doctor's house for some medicine for my mother.
3: I am afraid Mademoiselle is mistaken. I have never seen her before in my life.
2: I say, look here, what is this?
0: I swear to you, it is as I say. We signed the register less than 3 hours ago. We got in on the train from Marseille.
2: Right, well, we'll have a look at the register.
0: Yes, I'll show you. I'm in 342. Where's the register?
3: It is here, Mademoiselle. You may see for yourself. See, today's day. 13 guests registered. But I do not see any Mademoiselle or Madame Winship. Do you?
0: No.
3: Well, perhaps Mademoiselle is mistaken. Perhaps she is registered at some other hotel.
0: No, no. This is the hotel, the Creole. You were standing there when we arrived. You came to the room with the doctor. You put me in a carriage.
3: But I assure you, mademoiselle, these are fantasies.
0: Oh, now, wait.
2: What is it?
0: The bellboy there, he carried our baggage. He'll remember.
2: Gaffin.
4: Oui, monsieur.
2: Do you recall carrying this young lady's luggage up to room 342 this afternoon?
4: No, monsieur.
0: But you were. There were 6 pieces. Don't you remember?
4: No, mademoiselle. Je l'ai pas vu dans ma vie entière.
2: He said he never saw you in his life before.
0: But this is monstrous, and it's impossible. My mother is somewhere in this hotel. What have you done with her? What have you done with her?
2: Well, now, how do you feel, Miss Winship?
0: Oh, better, thank you. The soup was very nourishing.
2: Well, won't you have something else? A salad, a little roast?
0: No, thank you. Just a cup of tea, Pips.
2: Oh, certainly. Gaffin?
4: Yes?
2: Does the tape for mademoiselle?
4: Tout de suite, monsieur.
0: I don't know how to thank you, mister. Oh, do you realize I don't even know your name?
2: Oh, well, it's Stanley. Bruce Stanley.
0: I'm glad to meet you, Mr. Stanley.
2: Well, it's a pleasure.
0: Mr. Stanley, you believe me, don't you?
2: Yeah, of course I do, Miss Winship.
0: We did register at that hotel. We were in room 342. Why, I can even describe the furnishings. There was a big window that went from the floor to the ceiling.
2: Oh, well, I'm afraid every hotel room in Paris has windows like that.
0: No. Really?
2: Yeah.
0: Well, in this room, the drapes were plum-colored, and there was a marble-top table. Black marble it was, and a gilt clock. It had run down. The hands had stopped, I remember, at 3:20. The walls were covered in rose brocade, and the bedspread was a washed-out yellow. If I could get into that room, you would see that I'm not making this up.
2: No, I'm sure you aren't. Perhaps I can find a way to make them let you in the room.
0: Oh, can you?
2: Yes, I'm with the embassy, you know, undersecretary sort of thing. I believe that the British Empire has enough influence to change the mind of an obstinate Paris innkeeper.
0: Oh, then let's do it right away.
2: Well, I don't think that the might of Britain can move quite that fast. It's past dinner time, you know, but tomorrow we'll see.
0: I can't wait until tomorrow.
2: Well, I'm afraid you'll have to. We can do nothing with the people at the hotel. You saw that. We'll just have to be patient until tomorrow. I'll get a room for you tonight in a pension near the embassy.
0: You're very kind, Mr. Stanley.
2: Not at all.
0: Oh, no. Oh.
2: What is it?
0: I just thought of something. The doctor.
2: The doctor?
0: Yes. Yes, the one the hotel manager brought in to look after my mother. I still have his address somewhere here in my purse.
2: Ah.
0: Here it is. Now, we must go there immediately. He can tell us about my mother.
2: Mm-hmm. 24 bis Rival de Grasse. Well, that's not far. It's just off the Boulevard Raspail, near Gare Montparnasse.
0: How long would it take to get there?
2: Oh, about 20 minutes.
0: 20? 20 minutes. It took over an hour this afternoon.
1: Oh, voilà, monsieur, 24 bis rue Val-de-Grâce.
2: Well, here we are.
0: Yes, this is the place.
2: Attendez une minute.
1: D'accord.
0: The house is dark.
2: Well, it is quite late.
0: I don't care. We've got to find out tonight. Where is he?
2: Oh, he's there at the upstairs window. Monsieur le docteur, c'est Mademoiselle Winship. Elle veut vous questionner de sa mère.
4: Je ne connais pas une demoiselle Winship.
2: Says he doesn't know you.
0: Oh, but he must. Doctor, don't you remember this afternoon? You sent me here to your house for medicine for my mother.
4: Je comprends pas l'anglais.
2: Says he doesn't understand English.
0: Oh, the liar. He does. He speaks perfect English.
4: Je vous pensais de n'interrompre pas le sommet des gens reputables et vous en allez avant que j'appelle la police.
2: I'm sorry, Cynthia.
0: Oh, Bruce, what am I going to do? What am I going to do? If it hadn't been for Bruce, I'm certain I should have gone out of my mind. He found a room for me at the pension near the embassy, where I spent a sleepless night. I tossed and I turned and I worried myself into an agony almost beyond endurance. Where was my mother? What had they done to her? Bruce called for me at 10:30 the next morning and took me back to the hotel. To my surprise, the attitude of the manager had changed completely.
3: But of course, Mademoiselle may inspect room 342. We are only too glad to convince Mademoiselle that her mother is not and never was in the Hotel Crillon. I personally will escort you to the room. This way, please, to the ascenseur.
0: Oh, Bert, that terrible man, that horrible...
2: Now, Cynthia, don't worry. We'll get to the bottom of this.
3: Après-vous, monsieur, dame...
0: Now, remember, Bruce, what I told you last night. We'll see. Plum-colored drapes. Black marble top table. Rose walls. And a gilt clock with the hands stopped at 3:20. You'll see.
2: Yes, indeed.
3: Voilà le troisième étage. This way. It was room 342. You wish to see, mademoiselle?
0: Yes, that's right. Third door to the right.
3: So, here we are.
0: You see, Bruce... I know where it is.
2: Yes, my dear.
3: Voilà. Enter, please.
0: Now, Bruce, you'll see the yellow bedspread and... Oh, no.
3: Not quite the room you just described in the elevator, mademoiselle. The drapes are royal blue.
0: No.
3: A little dusty, I fear. I must have this room renovated. There is no marble top table.
0: No.
3: The clock, as you notice, is running.
0: No.
3: And right on time, it seems. The walls are not rose brocade, but yellow flowered
0: no.
3: brown paper.
0: No.
3: Now, my dear mademoiselle, You see how thoroughly mistaken you are.
0: No.

Well, that's the story as it may have happened. The lady, Mrs. Winship, had vanished, the room completely redecorated overnight. A gigantic conspiracy of silence, so cruel as to cause a young girl to take leave of her senses. But the stakes were higher than the sanity of a pretty English tourist. Mrs. Winship was suffering from bubonic plague, which she had caught before leaving India. The doctor had recognized the symptoms at once, recognized, too, that she had no more than an hour to live. He had purposely sent Cynthia on a fool's errand. The hotel manager was in on the conspiracy, and the cab driver, and soon the British Embassy, the Quai d'Orsay, and the police judiciaire. For had it become known that there was a case of bubonic plague in Paris, the city would have been emptied of visitors. The World's Fair would have been a failure. The French franc would have fallen, and the very stability of the pound sterling would have been threatened. That's the whole story. Some years ago, Alexander Wolcott tracked down the man who first reported it in the Detroit Free Press in 1889 and asked him whether he had invented it or had heard it somewhere in his travels. And the Detroit reporter replied that he could not remember, which, as far as Mr. Wolcott was concerned, left the question still open. For, as he wryly observed, he doubted if any man could have invented a tale like The Vanishing Lady and then forgot that he had done so. What do you think?

0: Suspense, in which Miss Vanessa Brown starred in William N. Robeson's production of The Vanishing Lady, based upon Alexander Wolcott's version of the legend and adapted for radio by Mr. Robeson. Listen. Listen again next week when we bring you another tale well calculated to keep you in suspense. Supporting Miss Brown and The Vanishing Lady were Diana Bourbon, Virginia Gregg, Ben Wright, Ramsey Hill, John Daner, and Edgar Barrier.
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0: Suspense. Autolite and its 96,000 dealers present Mr. Kirk Douglas in The Butcher's Wife, a suspense play produced and edited by William Spear.
1: Wilcox! I say there, Wilcox, old man.
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1: She's sounding off. 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
2: Defy you, I did, you dubious dunderhead.
1: Please, no compliments. 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Need I say more?
2: Well, you probably mean he can go twice as long without refilling. 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Need I say more?
1: Zounds! I shall have to find a dromedary with 4 humps.
2: Even that won't do it, for Autolite Stay Full batteries need water only 3 times a year in normal car use. 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So get wise, get an Autolite Stay Full battery, because you're always right with Autolite.
0: And now, with The Butcher's Wife and the performance of Kirk Douglas, Autolite hopes once again to keep you in suspense.
3: It started the first day of the job. I was clerking the liquor department of this supermarket. I hadn't been in Los Angeles a week. My brother, when I'd left New York, had given me this letter to a friend of his, a guy who owned a string of these markets. The letter was about could he use me. I was a good fella. He'd counted a favor, you know. And the guy had this opening, liquor clerk. And comes the following Monday. I'm at work. I spent the morning loading the refrigerators with beer, soda water, all that stuff. And sizing up the place. You know, back east, we don't have these supermarkets. There was a vegetable department run by a nice little dark guy. There was a delicatessen that was run by an old geezer and his frau. There was a bakery department, a meat department, of course, the groceries. No clerks. You pushed a little cart around and helped yourself. To get out, you passed the cash register and the girl loaded your stuff and rang up the price. My surveillance of the place had reached the girl who checked the groceries when the trouble started. She was looking at herself in a little mirror and putting on some lipstick. Her back was to me. I see her stop putting on the lipstick, but still looking at the mirror. I see her eyes in the mirror. And then she turns around very slowly and looks at me. Just looks at me. She must have been 50 feet away at the least, and with customers between us. But it was like we were all alone, the two of us, on a beach somewhere, an empty beach. I should have looked away. I should have winked and forgotten it. I should have gone on stacking beer and thinking about how to be a success. That's what I should have done. What I did do was I stood right there and locked eyes with her for I don't know how long. And all the time I was looking at her, I was sending her mental telegrams. You and me, baby. You and me.
4: Hey. Hey, you. Hey.
3: You and me, baby.
4: Hey, what's the matter? Sleep on your feet?
3: What'd you say?
4: You the new guy, huh?
3: Yeah, I just started this morning.
4: I'm Nick Arnold. I work the vegetables.
3: Oh, Harry Carr. Pleased to know you.
4: Yeah. You got 2 bottles of cold beer?
3: Oh, sure. Cold as a witch's heart. Only don't open here by the counter, you know. It's the law.
4: Yeah, sure. I have them out back with my lunch. Well...
3: Nick.
4: What?
3: The gal over there by the cash register.
4: Huh? Mary?
3: Is that her name? Mary?
4: Yeah. What about her?
3: Well, that's what I'm wondering. What about her?
4: Oh. No soap. What? She's married.
3: Oh, you're kidding.
4: You see that big guy over there with a knife? The butcher?
3: Yeah.
4: Ask him if I'm kidding.
3: Well, who's he?
4: Her husband.
3: Oh.
4: See ya.
3: I looked over at him. He's a funny-looking guy, a real creep. He stood there stropping a tremendous big cleaver, whistling to himself. He had on, you know, one of those hard straw hats and a white apron. He had those rimless glasses with thick lenses so that his eyes looked like baseballs. When he saw I was looking at him, he nodded and went on whistling and stropping. It's a real creep. Later on, I watched him softening up some sort of steaks. He had a big steel mallet with points on it. He was whacking away at this meat like a pile driver. I watched him grinding and slicing, quartering, sawing the bones off some of the cuts. And always those eyes like baseballs. And that teeny little mouth lost in the big red face, whistling. And I looked over at her, and she was giving me the eye again. We closed at 7. The festival guys carted out the old stuff. Delicatessen man put away his pickles. I checked the register, counted my slips, made my entries. Krause the butcher was still there, packing and cleaning, putting stuff in that big refrigerator room back of the counter, but she'd left. I got to my street coat and walked out.
5: Hello.
3: She was standing, looking at the shoe display a couple of doors down from the market.
5: I said hello. Don't you say hello wherever it is you come from?
3: Sure. Hello.
5: Taking the bus?
3: Yeah.
5: Which way do you go?
3: Down to Western.
5: I'm going that way. I'll drive you.
3: No, I don't think you'd better.
5: What's the matter?
3: I wouldn't want to trouble you.
5: No trouble.
3: Well,
5: come on. I'm parked right here.
3: Yeah, but what about Mr. Krause?
5: He'll be there an hour yet. He takes the bus.
3: Oh.
5: Come on.
3: Well, I,
5: Come on. Don't be afraid.
3: I'm not afraid
5: You're
3: of you.
5: You're afraid of me. Come on. Get in.

0: So all day long I'm pushing liquor at them. Now they're pushing it at me.
1: Oh, you're cute, Harry. I mean it. You're really cute.
0: Yeah, so are you, baby.
1: You really think so?
0: Sure, baby.
1: Harry, let's get out of here. Go someplace else.
0: Hey, wait a minute. I gotta work in the morning.
1: Hey, silly, this is the morning.
0: It is. Hey, Mac, what's the time?
2: 2:30.
1: Harry, you really think I'm cute?
0: Oh, sure, baby. Look, but it's late, real late.
1: Don't worry, sugar.
0: Look, come on. I'll take you home.
1: No. I'll take you home.
0: Oh, I felt lousy the next morning. I'm not much of a drinker. She looked fresh as a daisy, smiling and joking with the customers. I didn't look over there. I didn't want to. I didn't want to think about what she must have gone on between her and Krause when she got in. He didn't look happy. I knew why. I kept waiting for him to turn those baseball eyes on me. But he never did. Just went on smashing, slicing, grinding, sawing, all that. When I came out that night, she was there. I tried to disregard her,
3: Harry.
0: She said she had something very serious to talk over. Well, the way she said it, I got in the car again.
1: It's awful, Harry. Really, you don't know.
0: Yeah, I guess it's
1: tough. You just wouldn't believe some of it.
0: Look, Mary,
1: he's crazy jealous.
0: Well, of you?
1: That's silly.
0: Well, I guess it's...
1: Jealous of me. Or should I say of you?
0: Me? What's he know about me?
1: Well, I got in this morning and there he was, sitting up like Grandma in his bathrobe. He says, "Where you been?" I said, "What's it to you, Auntie?" They call him Auntie. It drives him crazy.
0: Now, look, Mary,
1: he said, "Don't think you can fool me." And he started to cry and say a lot of things about Babylon and then sitting on the waters. Real crazy talk.
0: Look, I better go, Mary.
1: Oh,
0: I don't...
1: Harry, don't be silly. He doesn't know who you are, who it is.
0: Yeah, but he could find out.
1: Not unless I told him.
0: Oh, look, you wouldn't do that.
1: Of course not, baby. As long as you're good to me.
0: The next night, I stayed in the market. I was scared. I didn't want any more of that stuff. I did inventory, counted bottles, cleaned the refrigerator, changed the water in the soft drinks cooler. I kept busy. Across the market, Krause was moving around, cleaning up. After a while, he took off his apron and his straw hat, and he came over. Hello, Mr. Krause.
4: Give me a bottle of beer.
0: Sure thing.
4: All right to drink it here?
0: Sure. We're closed, aren't we?
4: Yeah.
0: Here. Here's an opener.
4: Thanks. You're working late, huh?
0: Well, you know how it is. Nothing to do evenings.
4: No?
0: Nah. I'm new out here. Takes time to make friends.
4: Yeah. For me, maybe it would take time. But not for a good-looking young fellow like yourself.
0: Oh, I don't know. You're a big, broad-shouldered guy.
4: Yeah, sure, big. That's me.
0: How's the beer?
4: It's all right. Listen, do you know my wife?
0: Your wife?
4: Yeah, you know her?
0: Isn't she the one who checks the groceries?
4: Yeah.
0: Oh, very nice-looking lady.
4: You think so?
0: Well, of course, don't get me wrong. I mean it very sincerely. A very nice, respectable-looking...
4: Yeah, sure. Listen, have you noticed anything funny going on there?
0: Funny?
4: Somebody's playing around with her. And I want to find out who.
0: With her?
4: You wouldn't think it now, would you?
0: No, I should say not.
4: I don't know who it is, but listen, haven't you noticed anything? I mean, some guy who shoots the breeze with her or something like that?
0: Then
4: will you do me a favor?
0: Sure. What?
4: Keep your eyes open.
0: Oh, I will, Mr. Krause. I promise you.
4: I'll find the guy. I'll find out who he is if it takes a year. And when I do, I'll kill him. Good night.
0: Good night.

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1: I say, Wilcox, you're keeping me in suspense.
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3: See how it happens? You go along minding your own business, trying to be a sweet guy, and whammy, up pops the devil. The roof caves in and there you are. The executioner's honing the axe and whistling to himself. I tell you, I was nervous. My hands were sweating and my teeth were aching. And, well, if it hadn't been for needing the job bad, I'd have put on my coat and hightailed it out of there but fast. It was a situation. And Mary's looking over at me every now and then, giving me the big eyes. Yeah, the heck with you, baby. Get yourself another boy. And Krause is looking over, raising his eyebrows. Do I know who it is yet? And I'm making a long face and shaking my head. Then Nick, the vegetable man, comes over.
4: I see you didn't understand what I told you the other day.
3: Well, what's that, Nick?
4: About Mary. I told you she was a married woman.
3: Oh, what are you talking about?
4: I see you, the both of you, coming out of a bar the other morning.
3: You're nuts, Nick.
4: Listen, Don't pull the hard face with me, Harry.
3: What?
4: I ought to tip Krause off to what's going on.
3: Nick, look, Nick, be a good guy, will you?
4: Be a good guy, will you? I'm telling you, you better be a good guy. And leave the butcher's wife alone if you know what's good for you.
3: Look, I will, Nick. I will. I swear it. It was a mistake, that's all.
4: Yeah.
3: Oh, be a good guy, Nick. Forget about it.
4: All right. This once, okay. But do it again and you'll get what's coming to you.
3: Sure, Nick.
4: And I'm not just...
3: Sure. Talking.
5: Harry.
3: What? Blow, will you? Blow.
5: Harry, I wish you wouldn't treat me this way.
3: Blow, get away.
5: Look at me, Harry.
3: Don't you know your husband's watching you?
5: He's got his glasses off. He couldn't see Hollywood Bowl. You better be nice to me, Harry.
3: Please, Mary. Please go back to your cash register.
5: I want to see you tonight.
3: No.
5: Oh, yes.
3: Look, understand me, Mary. You're poison. Now get away.
5: You'll see me, Harry, or you'll see Krause.
3: All right. Where?
5: I'll be parked around the corner.
3: Around the corner.
5: Don't be late. Oh, Harry, stop being silly. Come on, get in.
3: Look, please, can't you understand? I don't want any trouble.
5: What are you so afraid of?
3: Trouble.
5: Oh, come on, baby. Let's go and have some
3: fun.
5: Look,
3: please,
5: huh? What's the matter?
3: Oh. Hello, Nick.
4: I warn you.
3: Listen, you've got it wrong, Nick.
4: Oh, no.
5: What is all this?
4: You shut up.
5: Don't you talk to me like that.
4: I talk to you like I please, cheat.
5: Harry! Hit him, Harry!
3: I didn't hit him. He was looking down his nose at me, and he was a nice, wide-open target, but I didn't hit him. Because all of a sudden, I knew what I had to do, and I knew I had to do it fast.
5: Harry! Hey, where are you going, baby?
3: I didn't turn. Nick was still back there beside the car. I went into the market. Mr. Krause. Mr. Krause.
6: Yeah?
3: I...
6: What?
3: I found out.
6: What? I can't hear you.
3: I said I found out. I found out who it is.
6: Who?
3: Nick.
6: The vegetable man.
3: Yeah.
7: A vegetable man.
3: I knew yesterday, but I didn't want to get him in trouble. I told him to lay off, but he said nuts. He said if I opened my mouth, he'd tell you it was me, that I was the
7: a
3: one.
7: A vegetable man.
3: I'm sorry, Mr. Cross.
7: I never did like him. I never did like him.
3: Well, good night.
7: Good night.
3: I took a bottle of brandy home with me. No dinner. I just lay there on the bed about 3 hours, talking to myself. Finally, the heck with the job. I got up, started to pack. I was broke, but I didn't care. I'd have to skip out on my rent, but it didn't matter. I didn't care. I wanted out from Krause, from Mary, from Nick, and suddenly I figured that even if Nick was a snooping little rat with his holier-than-thou, I ought to clear him. So I wrote a note to Krause. I said, I did it, Krause. Don't blame anybody else. I took the note, my bag, and the key to the market, and I tiptoed out of the rooming house. I caught a bus and went to the market. The boulevard was deserted. I looked in through the glass door. In the back of the place up high, there was a red neon beer sign that blinked on and off, on and off. I unlocked the door, went in, and locked the door behind me. The place was kind of eerie in the dark. What with that red light blinking on and off. And one minute the place was pitch black, and the next it was 1,000 little red lights bouncing off the canned stuff in the groceries part. I went to the butcher counter first. I laid the note on the scale where he'd be sure to see it. Then I crossed over past the vegetables and the bakery, past the delicatessen, to the liquor department. It was dark, and I kept bumping into things, and I thought, well, why am I acting like a criminal? So I turned on the light. The whole place was suddenly so dazzling it hurt my eyes. I looked at the cash register. I was just thinking, well, maybe I'd take a couple of bucks. When it happened, I hadn't touched it. Well, there were other switches in the place. I didn't know where. After the brightness, the place seemed twice as dark. The red sign blinked on and off, then I saw Krause. He was standing behind the meat counter at the scale, and he picked up the note, my note. I did it, Krause, and he read it. I couldn't see his eyes, just the glasses. And every time the light blinked, they shone red, bright red, like some sort of terrible toy. And it began to move, and it was like a movie that you see one frame at a time. Each time the light blinked on, he wasn't where he'd been before, but closer. Closer. Krause? Mr. Krause? Mr. Krause! Those red glasses kept coming at me. I edged over toward the vegetables, and he moved too. I moved the other way toward the groceries. There was a railing. I climbed over. I was in one of the long, narrow aisles of cans and bottles. The stuff was piled head high. I waited, hoping maybe he didn't see me. But he did. I hid behind a stack of canned dog food. He sounded 30 or 40 feet away. I waited. I looked around the corner. He was looking down another aisle. I ducked my head back. Couldn't understand that sound. I looked again. The aisle was empty, but in the center where Krause had stood were his shoes. He'd taken them off. Very quietly, I bent and took mine off. And I began to tiptoe away from where I'd seen him. And then I rounded a corner. There he was, about 2 feet away with his back to me. And I lost my balance. I put my hand out to steady me. A whole stack of cans went over. I ran. I kept running, and there I was. I was at the end of an aisle, and there was the wall, the back wall. And I turned, and he was coming straight at me. My hand touched something cold, a bottle. I grabbed it. It was ammonia. Krause, get back. Get back, Krause, or I'll blind you. Krause, I warn you. I swear I will. I'll get back. stood there like a crazy giant, like Cyclops tearing at his eyes, the ammonia running down his face. I didn't wait. I ran past him, bumping him aside, ran and ran and cut around the cash register, past delicatessen and the bakery to the door. It was locked. The key, I'd left it in the lock. It was gone. I tried to break the glass with my fist, but it was like steel. Well, I couldn't kick it. I'd left my shoes behind. And Krause kept coming, feeling his way along, moaning. In the blinking light, I could see he still had the knife in his hand. I slid behind the counter of the meat department. Oh, under my feet, the sawdust. I bent, scooped up a handful. His face was awful, twisted and gleaming. His glasses were gone, and his eyes were screwed tight shut in pain. He stopped 10 feet away, swaying. Then he opened his eyes, opened them as wide as he could, and moved his head from side to side, trying nearsightedly to see me. Then his head stopped moving, and holding it sideways, using one eye to see me, he came on, the knife held way back. I waited. I let fly with the sawdust and jumped to one side, my back up against the block, and he twisted and skidded in the sawdust, and he fell. He was very still for a moment. I waited. He rose to his knees. In the blinking light, I saw the knife. He'd fallen on it. It stuck out of the middle of his chest. Krause! Then, very slowly, he got to his feet, one hand over the place where the knife was, and started toward me again. There was a rack over the chopping block. He reached up and got a cleaver. I backed up. Behind me, I felt a large cold handle. The door to the meat storage room, I heaved it open. Inside, it was cold, bitter cold, and dark. In the center of the door was one small, thick pane of glass. It was clouded. I wiped it clear with my hand and looked out. Krause stood there, his face an inch from mine, looking in. And then his eyes rolled back and his face went slack and he fell out of sight. He was dead. I was sure of it. I felt around in the dark for the knob, but I couldn't find it. I felt the door from top to bottom. There were bars and bolts and something that felt like a handle. I yanked and tugged, but it wouldn't move. There was a knife on a slab there, a butcher knife. I felt around the door for a crack, slipped the knife in, and twisted. Broke off. Another door, I thought. Maybe this. Oh, please. Another door out of this place. I began to search for it in the dark, feeling along the icy, damp walls. I walked into something cold that moved when I touched it. Oh, the side of beef. But no door. I moved farther. Another icy, cold thing. And I moved on and came up against another. As cold as the rest, but... And I'm crazy. I know it. I'm crazy. This one feels as though it's wearing silk stockings. So here I am. It's awfully cold. Cold as a witch's heart. Cold as a tomb. This thing I have in my hand, this knife handle. I wish it had a blade. I know what I'd do, I know, but it hasn't. Anyway, well, I'm innocent of anything. They'll believe me. They will. There's a letter outside on the scale. It says, I did it, Krause. Don't blame anybody else. And there's my suitcase. Well, that'll prove I meant to go away and not cause anybody a hard time. And there's... Oh, time goes slow. And while I'm waiting and waiting and waiting... I'll tell myself the whole story again and again. It'll give me something to do, you know. Something to think about. You see, it started the first day of the job. I was clerking the liquor department at the supermarket. I hadn't been in Los Angeles a week. My brother, when I left New York, had given me this letter to a friend of his. You know, a guy who owned a string of these supermarkets. The letter was about could he use me. I was a good fella. He counted a favor, you know. The guy had this opening a liquor clerk. It was the first day, and I'd come to Los Angeles. I could give you a short time.

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0: Dietrich will be our star. The play is called Murder Strikes Three Times, and it is, as we say,
1: a tale well calculated to keep you in suspense.
0: Tonight's suspense play was produced and edited by William Spear and directed by Norman MacDonald. Music for Suspense is composed by Lucian Morawek and conducted by Lud Gluskin. The Butcher's Wife is an original play for radio by James Pohl. Kirk Douglas, whose thrilling performance in Champion has placed him among the Academy Award contenders, will soon be seen in Young Man with a Horn.
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0: Roma toasts the world. 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
1: This is the man in black, here for the Roma Wine Company of Fresno, California, to introduce this weekly half hour of Suspense. Tonight in Hollywood, Roma brings you as star Mr. Peter Lorre. The suspense play which stars Mr. Lorre and which is produced and directed by William Spear is called Back for Christmas. In this series, Roma brings you tales calculated to intrigue you, to stir your nerves, to offer you a precarious situation and then withhold the solution until the last possible moment. And so with Back for Christmas and with the performance of Peter Lorre, we again hope to keep you in suspense.

0: jingle bells, jingle bells, jingle all the way. Oh, what fun it is to ride one with you. Yes, Maria?
1: What on earth are you doing down here in the cellar?
0: Oh, yeah, just doing a little digging.
1: And why, may I ask, have you chosen this day of all days to dig up the cellar floor?
0: Oh, I thought because the weather has been so damp, this would be a good time to plant that little devil's garden I told you about.
1: Devil's garden? Whatever nonsense is that?
0: Don't you remember that was my little joke about it? You see, I've managed to get hold of the spores of several unclassified wild orchids. In a wild state, they bloom under damp masses of leaf mold. The South American Indians call them devil flowers because they appear to bloom under the ground.
1: Well, I'm sure the South American Indians will be very interested if you succeed in growing these ridiculous flowers under the cellar floor. Whom else it will interest, I can't imagine. Oh, what's that terrible smell?
0: Oh, that's the leaf mold, chemically identical with the earth blanket they grow under in their wild state. And I want to get these started before we close the house.
1: Do you realize that we're sailing for America a week from today and you've made no arrangements whatever? Unless you call digging a hole in the cellar making arrangements. I certainly don't. Devil's garden, indeed. Sometimes I think you're going soft in the head, Hubert.
0: Oh, I suppose it is inconsiderate of me, you see. And I've been wanting to try this experiment for a long time, but with all those lectures and seminars at the university, there never seemed to be enough time.
1: Well, there certainly isn't any time for it now. I suppose you've forgotten I made an appointment for you at the barber's this afternoon.
0: Oh, must I shave my beard off, Hermione?
1: I thought we'd been through all that. Of course you must. They don't wear beards in America. Bad enough you're speaking with that accent. They'll probably think we're Germans as it is.
0: Oh, I should think it would be quite easy just to explain that I'm Swiss.
1: Now, Hubert, don't be argumentative. Oh. Go and get your jacket on and do as I tell you.
0: Yes, Hermione.
1: And don't forget to take your umbrella. It looks like rain.
0: Yes, Hermione.
1: And don't look so put upon, Hubert. Someone has to plan things in this house. Never even get to the university in time for your lectures, much less make arrangements for a trip to America.
0: I know, but what about my specimens?
1: There'll be plenty of time to plant your precious devil's garden when we get home from America.

0: We're not going to be gone forever, you know. We'll be back here for Christmas.
1: Yes, of course. Back for Christmas. I'd forgotten.
0: We'll try to remember it. And if you can't do that, just do as I tell you. I've been making the plans in this house for 20 years. And if there's any digging to be done, I'll manage that as well. You understand, Hubert?
1: Yes, Hermione.
0: Good. Now, you have just 20 minutes to clean up this mess down here and keep your appointment at the Barrys. And when you finish there, I want you to come straight home.
1: All right. I wanted to stop at Miss Markham's and pick up some books I ordered.
0: Well, all right. But don't loiter there the whole afternoon mulling over those old books the way you usually do. Now hurry and clear up this rubbish. Get rid of that smelly stuff. And no more digging, mind you.
1: No more digging. I'll show her. I'll have my devil's garden, and if I... No more digging, eh? No more digging. Oh, 15 men on a dead man's chest.

0: sir.
1: Well, good evening, Miss Markham.
0: Why, it is Professor Schumacher, isn't it?
1: Do you like me better this way?
0: You look ever so much younger without the beard. 20 years at least.
1: 20 years?
0: Oh, you'll be glad to know those books you ordered have finally arrived.
1: Oh, yes, the books.
0: Let me see. The Phytotomy of Phalloid Gametophytes,
1: mm-hmm.
0: and Coniferous Shrubs of North America. Those are the
1: very
0: ones you ordered,
1: good.
0: Aren't they?
1: Yes, thank you. You're very kind, Miss Markham.
0: Why kind, Professor Schumacher?
1: Well, not many young ladies in bookshops would go out of their way to look up rare books for an old professor of botany.
0: Why, you're not old, Professor Schumacher. Really, you look...
1: What do I look like?
0: And besides, I adore botany. It's my particular hobby.
1: Oh, really? You've never told me that before, Miss Markham.
0: Well, I was afraid to. You looked so imposing with the beard and all.
1: Miss Markham, forgive me if this sounds foolish, but since talking with you today, I feel that shaving off my beard is the most important thing I've done for 20 years.
0: Oh, it is. I'm sure it is.
1: For 20
0: I'm so sorry that I've been so distant with you all this time. Oh, there were times when I almost spoke up.
1: Oh, really?
0: Times when you came in here tired after a day with your students at the university. You seemed so alone, the way I'm alone in the world.
1: Alone?
0: I'd like to have asked you to stay a while and talk with me, but some way or other I always wound up giving you your change and letting you go on your way.
1: Say, you're alone in the world?
0: Since my father died.
1: Oh, Miss Markham, did you never think of marrying?
0: My father was a very remarkable man. I never found anyone who seemed to measure up to what he led me to expect of men.
1: Miss Markham...
0: Oh, it's been so long since anyone called me by my first name.
1: Yeah.
0: I'd like you to, if you want to.
1: Oh.
0: It's Marion.
1: Marion. Oh, how nice.
0: And yours?
1: Well, Hubertus. but in English, Hubert sounds better, huh?
0: How long have you been alone, Hubert?
1: Alone?
0: I knew you were a widower, of course. The first time I saw you.
1: A widower?
0: I can always tell. There's a certain sadness in a man's eyes. A sweet sadness, I think, when he's been married and then lost...
1: A widower. I never thought of it in quite that way.
0: Oh, I'm sorry. I shouldn't have been talking like this, I suppose, but I've often wondered what she must have been like. Your wife, I mean.
1: Hermione? Not an easy woman to forget. Very strong. Always managing things. The house, my wardrobe, my friends... Even when we dined at a restaurant, she even then ordered my food. She was always managing things. Her whole life managed herself to death.
0: Poor woman. She must have loved you very much. But she needn't have put herself out so. It's plain to see you don't need things managed for you.
1: No.
0: You need companionship, I think. Someone sympathetic with your work. But the last thing on earth you need is a manager.
1: How well you put it. The last thing on earth.
2: Operator, are you there? I'm still waiting on that call to Salisbury. Well, put them on quickly. Hello. Is this Paul Holt and Sons? It's Mrs. Hubert Schumacher. Did you receive my letter? Good. Now remember, we'll be back for Christmas and I want the job done without fail. What's that? No, I'm sure he doesn't suspect anything. Send it to me in New York as I instructed you, addressed in my name, of course. Yes. I've already put them in the mail. You'll get them tomorrow. Thank you. Thank you so much. Oh, here you are, Hubert. Where have you been?
1: Oh, back stairs. I dismissed the servants.
2: Dismissed the servants?
1: Mm-hmm.
2: But I've asked some friends of mine into a farewell luncheon. Go and tell them it's a mistake.
1: Well, I'm afraid it's too late now. They've packed and gone.
2: You have messed things up properly. How many times have I told you to leave things to me? I make the plans around here.
1: Yes, Hermione.
2: You have to do better than this when I plan the trip home, or we'll never in the world be back for Christmas.
1: Back for Christmas. Back for Christmas. Must you keep saying that?
2: Why not? We are coming back for Christmas, aren't we?
1: Well, supposing I were offered a professorship in one of those wealthy American universities.
2: Nonsense. Americans care nothing for botany.
1: Well, Luther Burbank was an American, wasn't
2: That's
1: he?
2: That's different. What have you ever done except muck around in the dirt with a lot of roots and tubers?
1: Well, they asked me to lecture, didn't they?
2: All right. Now, there's no use getting yourself in a state about this, Hubert. No doubt this extra money will come in very handy when we arrive back...
1: Back for Christmas.
2: Precisely. No good to make a joke of it. Heaven knows where you'd be today if I hadn't got a sense of time.
1: Yes, Hermione.
2: And as you've been so foolish as to dismiss the servants, you may empty the ashtrays and straighten up this room while we're waiting for the guests to arrive. I'm going in to have my bath. Call me when they get here.
1: Marion? It's Hubert. No, no, darling, no, nothing is wrong. Oh, my plans are the same, unless you have changed. No? Oh, we'll meet in New York then and be married there. Oh, I'll explain to you why later. You just have to trust me. Yes. Yes, madame.
2: Hubert?
1: I'm so sorry, I can't talk any longer. Yes, I'll meet you in New York, without fail. Auf Wiedersehen, mein Liebchen.
2: Were you talking on the phone just now?
1: Yes, Hermione.
2: Whoever was it?
1: Oh, Freddie Sinclair.
2: But didn't I hear you say something about meeting somebody in New York?
1: Why, yes. Freddie said he might possibly get over there before we even leave. And I said, of course, we'd meet him there if he decided to go.
2: That seems very peculiar. But then all of your friends are peculiar.
1: Yes, Hermione.
2: And just look at your jacket. Have you been digging in that cellar again?
1: Yes, Hermione.
2: Well, there's no need for it. You can't possibly get that Devil's Garden thing finished before we sail for America. Go and change your clothes before the guests arrive. Oh, never mind. I see somebody coming up the walk now. Go and let them in.
1: Yes.
2: Hubert.
1: Yes?
2: Look out the window. There's Professor and Mrs. Goodenough, but who's that with them?
1: Well, who...
2: Precisely. Freddie Sinclair. Peculiar, you should have been talking to him on the phone not 3 minutes ago, and now here he is.
1: Yes, isn't it? Oh, but then, as you see, Hermione, all of my friends are peculiar.
2: Not half so peculiar as you. Digging in the cellar the very day we leave for America. Just look at yourself. And now that I think of it...
1: Yes?
2: Oh, never mind. Go and let them in.
1: Oh, you were going to ask me something, Hermione, about... The hole I'm digging in a cellar.
2: Good heavens, stop rolling your eyes about that way. One would think you were digging a grave down there instead of a storage bin.
1: Yes, Hermione.
2: What's that?
1: I said yes, Hermione.
2: Father, open the door and please stop saying yes, Hermione.
1: I think, my dear, I have said it for the last time.
3: Professor of botany, his loving wife, and an oblong pit in the cellar. Just the right size for his botanical specimens, his devil's garden. With these ingredients for a story of a perfect crime, Back for Christmas by John Collier and starring Peter Lorre, the Roma Wine Company closes the curtain for a moment on another breathless study in suspense.
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3: And now it is with pleasure that we bring back to our soundstage Mr. Peter Lorre in Act Two of Back for Christmas, a tale well calculated to keep you in suspense.

0: back for Christmas. Hermione was so positive we would be back for Christmas that last afternoon, pouring tea out for a few friends who had come in to see her last-minute farewells, she kept reiterating it.
1: Now, mind you, Hermione, don't let those Americans lure your husband with one of their fat university jobs. We absolutely must have you with us for Christmas.
2: He shall be back, I promise you.
0: Well, it's not absolutely certain, of course.
2: Hubert, now, what do you mean it's not certain? Of course it's certain.
3: After all, Hubert, old boy, you've contracted to lecture for only 3 months.
0: Oh, that's quite right, but then, of course, anything may happen.
2: Hubert adores being unpredictable. Now, what other man would decide the day, the very day, mind you, before leaving for America, to dig a great hole in the floor of the cellar.
1: In the cellar?
2: Yes. He's going to put some unclassified wild orchids down there. A devil's garden, if you please. It sounds so mysterious. That's Hubert, though. It's really quite simple, however, once you find out what he's up to. Now, take the telephone call he put through to you a few minutes ago, Freddy.
3: To me?
2: Of course. Now, Hubert wanted to surprise me about your plan to meet us in New York next month. Wasn't that why he called? To ask you not to mention it?
3: My dear Hermione, Hubert couldn't possibly have telephoned me within the past hour. I've been walking in the park since 3.
2: He didn't telephone you?
3: Well, how could he? This for my going to America.
0: No. Come, Freddy, come. You may as well confess. Hermione has just found me out again.
3: But Hubert, old chap, I really don't...
2: You see what a poor liar Hubert makes. He's red as a beetroot.
1: Aren't you ashamed of yourself, Professor? Stringing poor Hermione along like that. And as for you, Freddy, I'm furious you said nothing to us about going to America.
3: But look here, old girl. I've been trying to tell everyone here that I'm...
2: Oh, stuff and nonsense. The game's gone on long enough. Besides, we must start getting ready. Now, it was marvelous of all of you to come in to say goodbye. And don't worry about Hubert's little jokes. I will bring him back for Christmas. You may rely on it.
0: They all believed her. For years, she had been promising me for dinner parties, garden parties, committees, and the promises had always been kept. This time, they would not be. I had seen to that. The servants were gone for good. The farewells all said. I had timed to the minute how long it would take to fill in a hole in a cellar. My devil's garden. Upstairs in her bedroom, I undressed and put on my old bathrobe, and then I opened the door into Hermione's room. Hermione, have you a moment to spare?
2: Of course, dear. I'm just finished.
0: Oh, then, will you come in here for a moment, please? There's something rather extraordinary here.
2: Oh, good heavens, you! What are you lounging about in that filthy old bathrobe for? I told you to put it into the furnace.
0: Oh, I'll do it. I'll do it today. Yes, really, I will. I promise.
2: Well, high time. Now, what is it you want to show me?
0: Oh, here, in the bathroom. Just look, who in the world do you suppose dropped a gold chain down the bathtub drain?
2: Nobody has, of course. Nobody wears such a thing.
0: Then what is it doing in here?
2: I don't see anything.
0: Well, look. I'll hold this flashlight here for you. If you lean right over, you can see it shining. It's deep down.
2: Oh, such a lot of nonsense. Just as well. Well, I don't see it, Hubert.
0: Oh, go on looking, Hermione, in just a moment.
2: Hubert, I absolutely refuse... Hubert, what are you doing? Take your hands off my neck.
0: I will, Hermione. Just as soon as I've finished the arrangements for my trip to America.
2: What are you talking about?
0: You thought you were the only one who could plan things, didn't you? Didn't you, Hermione, huh? Oh. Well, I've been making some plans of my own this past week. In exactly 2 minutes and 16 seconds, you'll be dead.
2: What?
0: You see, I have planned it very accurately.
2: You'll never get away with it.
0: Oh, I thought you would say that, Hermione, but I will get away with it. You won't mind the smell of the leaf mold down in the cellar when I take you down there today? Yes, that is where you are going, Hermione. Right into my devil's garden that annoyed you so much.
2: My friends all expect me back for Christmas.
0: They do.
2: If they don't hear from me, they'll start asking questions.
0: No, they won't. Because you'll write them letters, Hermione, on a typewriter, as you always do. They'll be signed H in that neat, correcting way you always sign your notes to your friends.
2: Here, let me up now.
0: No!
2: It won't work, Hubert. You were never any good at planning.
0: Oh, but I have changed. I have learned from watching you all these years.
2: The lecture people in America, they'll expect you to be traveling with your wife.
0: I will be traveling with my wife, but not my present wife, Hermione.
2: Hubert! It won't work, I tell you. That pit you dug in the cellar?
0: Oh, it will work. It'll serve its purpose well.
2: Hubert!
0: No, no, I'm sorry, dear. This thing has to be done exactly as planned. You have just 5 seconds to say your prayers.
2: Hubert, you must listen. The cellar, it... Don't do it, Hubert!

0: Stuart?
1: Yes, sir?
0: My wife, she's indisposed. She'll be taking her meals in our stateroom.
1: For the whole voyage, sir?
0: Yes, for the whole voyage.
2: I trust your wife is feeling better this morning, Professor Schumacher.
0: A little. Not yet well enough to leave her cabin.
2: Oh, what a shame.
1: Oh, Professor Schumacher.
0: Yes?
1: Here's a copy of the radiogram you sent for your wife last evening.
0: Oh, thank you. I'll just check it over. But look. Look here.
1: Why? What's the matter? Did the typist make a mistake?
0: No. It's nothing important. She can correct it later. For a moment, I had a feeling that Hermione had been leaning over my shoulder again, correcting what I had written as she always did. I had written a radiogram to Professor Goodenough and his wife. Haven't been out of my cabin the whole beastly trip. Hubert well. Now, doubt, we'll be back for Christmas. But the operator had left out the W and it read, no, doubt, we'll be back for Christmas. Exactly what Hermione would have written. Well, the rest of the trip was uneventful. Marion and I met in New York just as we had planned.

0: Professor and Mrs. Schumacher, we have reservations, I believe.
1: Oh, yes, we've been expecting you, sir. Boy, take Professor and Mrs. Schumacher's luggage up to their suite. You know, Mrs. Schumacher, you're quite a surprise.
2: Oh?
1: Your letter reserving the rooms was so thorough, I was expecting an older, more forbidding sort of person, frankly, ma'am.
2: No. As a matter of fact, we're just married, but my letter reserving the rooms.
0: Oh, I wrote the letter, my dear, and I signed it Mrs. Hubert Schumacher. Just a joke.
2: What a cunning old fox you are, Hubert.
0: Now that I think of it,
1: I almost forgot. There's a letter for you, Mrs. Schumacher.
2: That's peculiar. I wonder who on earth...
0: Oh, well, we'll soon find out in good time. Come along, darling. Oh, we are keeping the boy waiting. Come. Nothing like a cold, brisk shower to put a man to rights.
2: Hubert, this letter.
0: Oh, yes, the letter. Dry my hair, will you, darling? Please.
2: It seems to be a bill of some sort from a building contractor in Salisbury.
0: Oh, really?
2: Oh, bother. Dry your own hair.
0: Thank you, darling. Let's see this bill or whatever it is.
2: It's very puzzling. Hubert, you were a widower, weren't you? I mean, Hermione isn't still alive.
0: Good heavens, no. Well, let me read that. Mm-hmm. Dear Madame, this is to acknowledge your order to, together with the keys to your house in Launceston Place. Our man had no difficulty in finding the place where your husband had begun the excavation in a cellar, but apparently he changed his mind at the last moment and filled it in again.
2: What is it, Hubert?
0: Our man will begin digging tomorrow, and the job will be completed in ample time for your surprise Christmas present to your husband. We are happy to be conspirators with you in this thoughtful gesture and hope that Professor Schumacher will be pleased at the results of our work on his devil's garden. Very truly yours, Paul Holt Sons Contractors.
2: What does it mean, Hubert?
0: Means that Hermione was right. I will be back for Christmas. I will be back for Christmas! I will back for Christmas!

0: And so closes Back for Christmas. Starring Mr. Peter Lorre, tonight's tale of suspense.
1: In just a moment, we shall hear again from Mr. Lorre. But first, just a word that seems appropriate. One of the world's oldest customs is the Christmas toast. And traditionally, down through centuries of war and peace, the Christmas toast has been drunk in wine. This year, when the glasses are filled and raised once again, we know that in every home the toast will be to a speedy victory and a speedy return of those we love. And before we set the wine glasses down, let us all resolve to do everything within our power to help make that toast come true. Let us resolve to help supply the weapons of war by buying even more and more war bonds. Let us resolve to face our own inconveniences without complaining. And above all, let us resolve that when this war is at last over, each of us will exert all our effort to see that future Christmases truly express peace on earth, goodwill to men. This thought, together with our very best wishes of the season, is the Roma Wine Company's Christmas message for you, its friends, here in America and throughout the world.
2: This is Peter Lorre. Thank you for listening to our suspense play this evening, and I know you're looking forward to next week's show, as I am. It is called Finishing School, and its subtitle might be the famous quotation, "The female of the species is more deadly than the male."
0: Don't forget, then, next Thursday, same time, for Margot, Elsa Lanchester, Janet Beecher, and a distinguished all-feminine cast in Suspense.
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16: Back in the early days of Suspense, more than a decade ago, we would not have dared present the story you were about to hear. You would have said it was implausible, too far-fetched. But a lot of things that we thought never could happen are commonplace in this age of flying saucers and satellites. The fantasies of yesterday's science fiction writers are today's humdrum household realities. It's a long way from the family doctor's sugar-coated pill to the psychiatrist's Rauwolfia capsule. And tomorrow's pharmacology holds for us miracles yet undreamt of. Our story concerns one of these wonder drugs, which, who knows, may even now be in the experimental laboratory stage. Listen, listen then as Barry Kroger stars in It's All in Your Mind, which begins in just a moment.
17: Another visit with Joe and Daphne Forsythe.
18: Joe, stop reading that paper and talk to me.
19: I'm listening. Go ahead.
18: Well, I was talking to Mrs. Snyder today. You know, she's the one whose boy had 31% less cavities.
19: Uh-huh.
18: Well, she thinks that we should buy bigger savings bonds.
19: Uh-huh.
18: She says that when people can afford it, it makes more sense. Oh, she says there are a lot of different denominations. They start at $25, but then there are $50, $100, $200, and even $500 bonds.
19: Is that so?
18: And then with the ones we've already bought through the payroll savings plan, we'd have quite a nest egg.
19: Uh-huh.
18: Are you listening to me?
19: Uh-huh.
18: Did you know that the total accumulated compounded semi-annual interest of the Series E savings bond will amount to 93.3% of the original purchasing price?
19: Uh-huh.
18: I thought so. Joe, what did I say?
19: You said that United States savings bonds are a safe, easy way of investing.
18: I did.
19: That they help guard our country's freedom.
18: And?
19: They're the best investment in America's future.
18: I said something else, too.
19: Oh, yeah. You said that the total accumulated compounded semi-annual interest of the Series E savings bond will amount to 93.3% of the original purchase price.
18: Well, now, how did you do that?
19: Husband's trade secret.
1: And now, It's All in Your Mind, starring Barry Kroger. A tale well calculated to keep you in suspense.
20: For some time, I'd had the feeling that our three lives, the Laramies and mine, were on a collision course. If we went on this way, One of us was sure to get hurt. Perhaps all of us. But I couldn't stop. This evening, as I arrived at their house, I felt a strange reluctance to go in, an ominous certainty that the crash was close.
2: Jack, darling.
20: Hello, Anne. Guess I'm a bit late.
2: Oh, it's all right. Howard was late getting home, too. He's upstairs changing.
20: Oh?
2: How about mixing us a drink?
20: Sure. How is Howard?
2: How is he ever?
20: Mm-hmm. New dress?
2: Mm-hmm. You like?
20: It's exciting. You're exciting, Mrs. Laramie. Anne, darling.
21: Oh, there you are, Jack. I thought I heard the
20: bell. Hi, Howard. Sorry I'm late.
21: Oh, I was late myself. Jack, tonight I have something really big to celebrate.
20: What happened? The company made you a vice president?
21: No, better than that. Remember the experiment I told you about last month?
20: Which one? You keep so many going at once.
21: The mental telepathy drug. Here they are.
20: You mean you've really done it?
21: Mm-hmm.
20: Those are your do-it-yourself telepathy pills?
21: You might put it that way. When absorbed into the bloodstream and carried to the brain, the chemical in these capsules sensitizes the brain to the thought waves of others, just as the flick of a switch tunes a radio set to a broadcast.
20: Have you tested these pills, Howard?
21: Well, no, not completely. That's why I brought these first two home. I'm going to take one, and the other is for you.
20: For me? Why me?
2: Howard, this could be dangerous.
21: Oh, nonsense, Anne. It's perfectly safe. I've tested the pills on animals. They're absolutely harmless. Of course, a monkey can't tell me whether it's reading my mind. For that, I need a human being.
20: Well, it sounds pretty risky, tinkering with the brain.
21: Why? I dare say you've often tinkered with yours.
20: Oh, not me. I stay away from black magic.
21: Ever take a sleeping pill?
20: Oh, yes, but...
21: Tranquilizer?
20: Oh, a couple of times.
21: Well, you see.
20: but, Howard, reading people's minds...
21: Well, why not, Jack? Duke University's experiments have established telepathy as a fact. Some people can read the minds of others.
20: I guess so. I don't see how.
21: Take this capsule and you will.
20: You're sure it'll be all right?
21: Jack, would I subject my best friend to a test if I thought it was dangerous? Anyway, I have an antidote prepared, just in case.
2: Jack, please don't.
21: Besides, I'm taking one myself.
20: Well,
2: Jack.
20: I might as well give it a try.
21: That's the spirit. All right. Bottoms up.
2: Oh, Howard, this is insane. No telling what it might do to Jack.
21: Oh, how about me? I've taken one.
2: Oh, I didn't mean
21: Jack,
2: that.
21: Jack, how do you feel? You notice anything?
20: No. What should I notice?
21: Well, if the capsules do what I think they will, you'll be aware of our thoughts.
20: I'm sorry, Howard. I don't get anything like that.
21: Of course, I'm forgetting. It'll take some time for the chemical to reach the brain. Look, why don't you two go ahead and have dinner, and I'll go back to the lab and prepare equipment for the tests. And you needn't come down for an hour or so.
20: You mean I've got to take some tests?
21: Well, naturally. Just a few controlled experiments. It won't take long.
2: Howard, dinner's almost ready.
21: Science is more important than dinner, my dear. An hour, all right, Jack?
20: Well, okay.
2: Too bad playing with pills isn't grounds for divorce. Darling, are you sure you're all right?
20: All right. I feel wonderful. We have got a whole hour alone together. Music. Let there be music. Will you dance, madame?
2: I'd rather kiss. Oh, Jack, I never knew what a kiss was before you.
20: Darling.
2: When I'm in your arms, it makes me remember I'm a woman.
20: Mm.
2: I come alive. All over.
20: I know.
2: Darling, kiss me again. Oh, darling, I can't go on like this. It's unbearable.
20: Have you asked him for a divorce?
2: No.
20: Why not? You promised.
2: Oh, it's no use, Jack. I know he'd never agree to it. It's too stuffy. Besides, it'd be bad for his career.
20: This is insane. Three adult people should be able to work this out logically. Reduced to its simplest equation, three people are one too many. One must go.
2: One must go.
20: Yes. One must go. But how? And listen.
22: Was robbed early this morning of nearly $50,000 worth of narcotics.
0: Police Chief Hayes assigned 10 extra officers.
20: That's it.
2: What do you mean? That's what?
20: Howard is working tonight alone. What if something happened to him, and it looked like another dope robbery?
2: What if something...
20: If he got in the way of the burglars, they'd have to kill him, wouldn't they?
2: Why, yes. Of course they would. They'd have to kill him.
1: In a moment, we continue with the second act of Suspense.
17: Memo on medals. Information about our military awards and decorations. The awarding of American medals had its beginning during the Revolutionary War. Certain military and naval commanders were presented gold medals to commemorate their victories. The first medal in our nation's history was given to General George Washington after he had forced the British to evacuate Boston. That medal is now in the Boston Public Library, where it was placed on exhibit in 1876, 100 years after the historic event it commemorates. Technically, early medals were not decorations in the strictest sense. They honored both a victorious event and the officer in charge. Also, they were not designed to be worn, as later medals were. Therefore, they were presented in a suitable case for safekeeping. What we now know as the Purple Heart Medal was originally a badge of cloth material, specified in Washington's establishing order to be a figure of a heart in purple cloth or silk, edged with narrow lace or binding. Foreign decorations and medals are worn to the left of all American decorations. They are never worn alone, but must appear with at least one American medal. Few tributes are as meaningful and as cherished as the awards and decorations of our armed forces.